0: problem, Sarah. I came here to discuss it. That was my first mistake.
1: Was not? Your first mistake was going out on your own hook and writing that Beasley Hill to include O'Leary on his February lecture
0: tour. No, I didn't go out on my own hook, Philo, and you know it.
1: Don't know it at all.
0: Well, if you can read, and there's a question in my mind about that, it's all there in the secretary's report of the December meeting.
2: Gentlemen, please. Personalities, personalities. And I distinctly remember saying when I invited the two of you here today, let's leave our personalities at home. Now, didn't I say that, Will?
0: Yes, you did, Sarah.
2: Philo?
1: Seems to me you did, Sarah, but...
2: But what?
1: Didn't agree with that position at all.
2: Oh, Philo, why must you be so difficult?
1: Sarah, personalities?
2: Oh, mercy goodness me.
0: Now, look, this isn't getting us anywhere. If you're both agreed, I'll just state the issues at hand for what it is, and then let's try and discuss it, and then reach a decision.
2: Well, I'm willing to do that.
1: I'm willing to.
0: All right, good. Now.
1: Up to a point, of course.
0: Yeah, all right. Well, now you let me know when we reach that point. Now, at the December meeting of the Civic Forum series, by unanimous vote of the membership, I was instructed to write Beasley Hill and ask him to fill our February speaking date.
2: That's right, Will.
1: Well, you might put it that way, I guess. Of course, that was before I had any idea who Beasley Hill was.
2: You didn't know Beasley Hill was one of our foremost novelists?
1: Didn't know it then, don't know it now.
0: But you did vote to have him come speak to us.
1: Well, must have. Says in the minutes it was a unanimous vote.
0: Okay, so you voted for him. Now then. Mr. Hill has graciously accepted our invitation, and all of a sudden, Philo, you say we should cancel him out.
1: Now you're talking. That's something I agree with.
2: But why? What can you possibly have against him? You don't even know who he is.
1: Oh, yes, I do.
0: Philo, just a minute ago when Sarah asked if you knew who Beasley Hill was, you said you didn't know him.
1: Oh, I didn't. Sarah didn't say that, and I didn't say that.
0: Okay, what did you say?
1: Starting with Sarah and what she said. She said to me, you didn't know Beasley Hill was one of our foremost novelists? Is that right, Sarah?
2: Yes, I believe those were my exact words.
1: Agreed, Will?
0: I guess so.
1: All righty. Now, my reply to Sarah was, didn't know it then, don't know it now. That's just for the record, you might say.
0: Okay, it's for the record. What does it mean?
1: Well, sir, when his name came up at the meeting, it's true, I didn't know he was a novelist at all, let alone a foremost one, like Sarah says. Now I know he is one. Anyways, I know he writes books, because I read one.
2: Which one?
1: Book called The Medium Was Rare.
2: Wasn't it delightful?
1: Nope. Can't say it was. Fact is, begging your pardon, Sarah, I thought it stunk.
2: Philo Trimble.
1: Mind you, I said begging your pardon.
0: No, Philo, is that why you want to cancel Mr. Hill's speaking engagement? Because you read one of his books and didn't like it?
1: Thought it stunk. Begging Sarah's pardon again.
2: Oh.
0: Okay, you thought it, what you said. Now, it might interest you to know that he's written about a dozen other books.
1: Wouldn't care to read anymore, having read the one.
2: Well, how on earth did you ever bring him around?
0: Nobody brought him around. Sarah and I, we just outvoted him.
2: What do you think Philo will do about it now?
0: Nothing. He's had his fun. Got me all riled up, got Sarah flushed in the face and breathy. Philo's just contrary. Likes nothing better than to go against the trend.
2: I feel sort of sorry for Beasley Hill. Philo will probably give him fits during the question and answer period after his lecture.
0: Yeah. Well, we don't have to worry about that till February. Sure got to hand it to Sarah, though. Usually, you know, she and Philo see eye to eye on everything.
2: Well, they've been engaged almost 20 years. And in case you don't know it, Philo is insanely jealous. In his own fashion.
0: Well, I'm sure Philo realizes that Sarah just admires me in a literary sort of way.
2: Just the same, I'd avoid buying any ties from him for a while. He might fit you with a tight one.
0: Come to think of it, he did sulk a little after we voted him down.
2: Mm-hmm. You see? If Sarah's smart, she'll play this to the hilt.
0: Play what to the hilt?
2: Philo's little sulk. You know, I wouldn't be at all surprised if she started showering you with affection.
0: Now you're being silly.
2: 20 years is a long time to wait. A girl can be excused for resorting to almost anything.
0: Even me?
2: Even you.
0: Well, now, flattering as it all sounds, if I know anything, I know that Sarah Holbrook has no personal interest in me. Furthermore, I'll bet I don't even see her again until the next Civic Forum meeting. And going one step further, I'll be a monkey's uncle if I think that...
2: Oh, hello there. Why, Sarah, of all the people in the world...
0: I'll be darned.
2: Oh, I'll bet you're surprised to see me so soon again, Will.
3: Will?
4: Will, speak to Sarah.
0: Hi, Sarah.
3: I would sit down if anyone asked me to.
0: Oh, yes, sure, sure. Sit down. Here.
3: Thank you. I do hope I'm not interrupting anything.
0: Certainly not. We weren't doing anything, were we, Maggie?
4: Well, I wasn't doing anything. As I recall, you were just about to go one step further and be a monkey's uncle.
3: What on earth does that mean?
0: Nothing, Sarah.
4: It's just a trick he does when things get dull around here.
3: Oh. Oh, you're having a little joke, you two.
0: A very small joke, Sarah. Now, you wanted to see me about something?
3: Well, yes, I did. But to tell you the truth, I'm a little embarrassed. Maggie, I wonder if you'd mind.
4: Not at all, Sarah. I've got a couple of errands I can run anyway.
3: Oh, that's a dear. Well, this is rather personal.
4: Not another word now, Sarah. I understand completely. Will?
0: Not another word, Maggie.
4: I just wondered if you had any color preference in tight ties. Bye.
3: I admire Maggie so much. I don't always understand her, but I do admire her so much.
0: Yeah.
3: Well, about my little personal matter with you, Will. I know it's impulsive of me, but, well, I'm going to take advantage of you.
0: I beg your pardon, Sarah.
3: Oh, I know it happens to you all the time. But I said to myself this afternoon after you left, it's now or never, Sarah, I said.
0: Now, look, you're either saying too much or not enough.
3: Now, I want you to be perfectly frank, Will, perfectly frank. I want you to tell me your exact impression, precisely how you feel about it. And no matter what your answer is, I want you to know now that it won't disturb our friendship in the slightest.
0: Sarah, what are you talking about?
3: Why, Susan's writing, of course. You remember Susan, Will.
0: I do?
3: My little niece, my brother's child. Of course you do.
0: Didn't even know you had a niece.
3: Well, I do, and a very talented youngster she is, too. At least that's what those of us in the family think.
0: Uh-huh.
3: I've taken the liberty of bringing some of her writings along with me. I hope you'll be good enough to read them and tell me exactly what you think of them. Here we are.
0: Well, now I tell you, Sarah, I usually steer clear of this sort of thing. I'm no critic, you know. My opinion wouldn't mean much one way or another.
3: Oh, now you're just being modest, Will. My goodness, you know about words and writing and all that.
0: Well, I'm a pretty fair judge of a news story, Sarah, or a feature or an editorial. Now, that's my field, but other writing. Novels, plays, short stories. Well, like I said, my opinion don't mean much.
3: Well, it would mean a great deal to me, Will. And to Susan, of course. Oh, to tell you the truth, I don't have any idea whether Susan has a flair for writing or not. But I do so want your opinion. Just so we'll have, an outsider's viewpoint on it, that's all.
0: But I might not like it, Sarah. Whatever it is, it just might not appeal to me. I wouldn't want to hurt your feelings about it.
3: Oh, don't you give that a thought. After all, I've asked for your frank opinion, and I expect you to be brutally frank. Even if, well, as Philo says, it stinks.
0: Okay, Sarah. As long as we understand each other, I'll read them, and I'll tell you exactly what I think.
3: Oh, marvelous, marvelous. Oh, and I want you to take your time about it, Will. No hurry. I know you're a busy man.
0: Oh, thanks. I do have quite a bit of work to do on the paper the next couple of days.
3: I understand. I'm just so grateful that you'd read them as long as that.
0: Well, I tell you, I'll read them tonight, Sarah.
3: Well, I'll call you first thing in the morning.

0: Larry Weekly Gazette.
1: Oh, hello, Sarah. No, he's still at the meeting over at the hotel. I told you before, he was in earlier this morning. Then he went to this meeting, and he hasn't been back since. I'll tell him, Sarah. Yes. Just as soon as he comes in. Yes, I promise. Bye, Sarah.
2: Well, I'll give her this. She's a persistent cuss. That's the third call since I've been here.
1: Doc, six calls in the last hour. You know, I thought it was funny at first, but I made me think it's serious.
2: Oh, I just can't think it is somehow, Maggie. I'm sure Sarah's fond of Will, but I can't get it through my head that she's romantically interested in him.
1: She keeps saying to tell him she hasn't slept a wink all night, waiting for his answer. No, really.
2: No. That's still pretty flimsy evidence.
1: Well, I wish it were the only evidence I have.
2: What do you mean by that?
1: Oh, I could kid myself. Sometimes I don't know the difference between a nose for news and being just plain nosy. Only, darn it, he shouldn't leave things out in plain sight on his desk and expect me not to read them.
2: All right now, Maggie, just keep body and soul together. I'm sure Will doesn't have any secrets from you.
1: Neither does Sarah Holbrook. Now, Doc, listen to this. Tell me, signpost, heavens above, how many miles from here to love?
2: What is that?
1: It's from a series of love poems by S. Holbrook.
2: Sarah?
1: Who else?
3: Great. Day in the morning. You think she wrote that to Will?
1: Well, if she'd written it to Philo, wouldn't she have to say how many years from here to love?
4: Hi, Maggie. Doc?
2: How are you, son?
4: Well, it's a pretty professional tone, Doc. But I'm fine, thanks.
1: Sarah Holbrook has called. Six times since you left.
4: I'll amend that, Doc. I don't feel so fine after all. Well, guess I better call her. Get it over with.
1: She hasn't slept all night, waiting for your answer.
4: Yeah, kept me awake, too. On second thought, maybe I better get over to Sarah's and tell her.
2: Yes, it might be kinder that way, son.
4: Yeah, I guess it would. Well.
1: She sure didn't give you much time, did she?
4: Oh, they never do. Just hope she takes it okay. Well, see you two later.
2: Yeah.
1: Sure. Well, Doc?
2: I was just wondering, Maggie. Would you care to join me in a mild sedative?

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City life takes a turn for the hilarious for Junior Miss tomorrow night on most of these same stations. On the same evening, Mama Bronson proves that Mama doesn't always know best by meddling with daughter Millie's love life. Remember, you meet Millie at the Star's address tomorrow and every Thursday night. And now we continue with the second act of Rogers of the Gazette.

0: I read them. Read them all. And I'm going to take you at your word and tell
1: Which
0: you just...
1: Which one did you like best?
0: Look, now, that's hard to say. What I was going to say, being brutally frank, and I know you want me to
1: But you must have liked one better than the others. For instance, I'm very partial to Nine for Tragedy.
0: I don't remember that, but the title, anyway.
1: Oh, I think it stood out from the rest rather prominently. It's the one that goes, I am bleak and tormented like a wine that's fermented.
0: Oh, yeah, that one. Well,
1: honestly, now, Will, don't you think that one stands out?
0: No, I don't think so. I don't think it's any worse than any of the rest of them, but
1: You didn't like Susan's poems?
0: I didn't like them. I'm sorry, but I just didn't.
1: Oh. Well, what didn't you like about them? What's wrong with them?
0: Well, I don't exactly know, Sarah. I'd have to admit that I'm not much on poetry to begin with.
1: Oh, you don't care for poetry. Well, if you'd said that yesterday, I wouldn't have troubled you with them. I mean, if you're prejudiced right from the start.
0: I don't have anything against poetry. I've read poems I've liked. I just didn't like these, Sarah. Now, you ask me for my opinion, and that's it.
1: Well, I've read a great deal of poetry. A very great deal. And I think some of Susan's are head and shoulders about some of the things that are written in the name of poetry. That's what I think.
0: Well, now, that's fine. And maybe you're right and I'm wrong. I hope that I'm wrong.
1: Well, I think you're just as wrong as you can be. That's what I think.
0: Now, Sarah, you remember that I told you yesterday that there might be some hurt feelings. I told you that all I could give you was my opinion. And you told me to be brutally frank, that you wanted an outsider's opinion. Isn't that right?
1: Well, I don't see anything right about it. Who are you to set yourself up as a judge of writing? Just what makes you think you know talent when you see
0: it? Now, hold it, Sarah. Now, I'm the first to admit that I'm no real judge. I told you yesterday that I didn't know about things like this.
1: Well, all the more reason why you shouldn't dash a youngster's dreams of a literary career. Just what gives you the right, Will? Just what gives you the right?
0: Oh, now, Sarah, don't cry. Golly, I didn't mean to make you cry.

0: Oh, I'll have to. Oh, Will, I've made a botch of everything.
1: Oh, now, it's not as bad as that. Just let her go ahead and write her little poems. She doesn't have to know about this.
0: But she already knows. I guess it was wrong, but I got excited yesterday after I talked to you, and I'm afraid I called her, Will.
1: Well, that's not so bad, is it?
0: When I told her you'd promised to tell me what you thought of them today, she said she and her mother had been meaning to visit me.
1: Uh-oh.
0: Will, they're driving up from the city this afternoon. You've got to talk to her, Will. You've just got to tell her yourself. I'm sorry, Will, but it is funny. It's awfully funny.
1: Well, I wish you'd point out the humor in it to me.
2: Well, it's just that Doc and I were a tiny bit mistaken. We had it all figured out that Sarah was suddenly mad for you and was penning love couplets to you.
1: Ho, ho, ho.
2: Well, now, just think about it a minute. It's really funny. Think about Philo as a jealous lover for a while. You'll get hysterical.
1: I'm already hysterical. You know what I've got to do? I've got to tell some little kid about Jill's age that she's got no talent. Now, call up Doc and have a good laugh over that.
2: Oh, I'm sorry. I really am.
1: I swear I don't know how I get into these things. And I'm not a bit sure how I'm going to get out of this one.
2: Well, if she's Jill's age, just talk to her like she was your daughter.
1: If she were my daughter, I'd paddle her good. Break all her pinpoints for writing stuff like that.
2: When are you going to see her?
1: Anytime now, I guess. They're coming by for me here. Sarah's going to try and soften the blow by taking us out to dinner. Figured it'd be better to shatter Susan's young dreams after a good meal.
2: Poor Will. You do get mixed up in the darndest things.
1: Yeah.
3: Mr. Rogers?
1: Yes, ma'am.
3: I'm Susan Holbrook.
1: Well, I'll be
2: a... Hold it, Will. It's my turn. I'll be a monkey's uncle.
3: I hope you don't mind about Aunt Sarah. She developed one of her frightful headaches, and Mother just insisted on staying with her.
1: No, I don't mind. Lately, I don't seem to mind about anything.
3: I'm glad you don't mind.
1: Miss Holbrook, ordinarily I don't ask this question, but if it isn't a state secret, how old are you?
3: Well, most women would mind that question, but I don't. I don't care who knows I'm 18.
1: You know, you ought to have a talk with your Aunt Sarah. She gave me the impression you were quite a bit younger.
3: I'm a lot more interested in your impression.
1: I guess you're 18, all right.
3: I'd like to call you Will, and I wish you'd call me Susan.
1: All right.
3: I'm terribly unconventional, Will. Are you?
1: Well, I don't think so.
3: I am. I love to walk in the rain. Whenever it rains, I walk in it. And imagine I'm in London or someplace where it rains all the time. In the slums, probably, and everything's bleak and tormented.
1: Nine for Tragedy?
3: Well, that's where I got the idea for it, walking in the rain.
1: Where'd you get the title?
3: Oh, I just counted the words in the poem. 9 words. And the theme suggested the tragedy to me.
1: Do you have any idea what it means to be bleak or tormented?
3: Well, I can imagine it. In the rain.
1: Do you enjoy writing, Susan?
3: Oh, I'm driven to it. I just can't help myself. Everything's so terribly stark and all, I just have to write about it.
1: What's so terribly stark?
3: Well, everything is...
1: No, I don't think so. You know something, Susan? I don't think you enjoy writing at all.
3: You don't?
1: No, I really don't. Now, listen, I just run a country newspaper, and I could be wrong, you understand. But you see, most writers write about what they know about. You don't know very much about bleak and tormented and stark and all those dark words. Now, do you really?
3: I just barely know what they mean.
1: Doesn't it get kind of cold walking around in the rain?
3: Oh, does it? I just nearly freeze sometimes.
1: Well, why do you suppose you do that? I mean, do you like it?
3: Oh, I don't know. Of course, it is terribly stark and all that.
1: And terribly wet and cold.
3: Oh, I know. Mother and Daddy just nearly have fits about it. But then when I write something down and sort of leave it where they can find it, I think it impresses them, if you know what I mean.
1: I think I know.

0: You don't think I'm a very good poetry writer, do you, Will?
1: I don't even think you want to be, Susan.
0: Oh, now that's funny. I never really thought about it that way. Wanting to, I mean. Everyone's always just said I had a flair for writing. I don't know. Do you think I should destroy myself?
1: Oh, I don't believe it would, Susan. Pretty girl like you ought to get yourself a boyfriend, if you haven't already got one.
0: Oh, golly, how teenager can you get?
1: Nothing wrong with a boyfriend. Maybe someday you might want to get married and quit walking in the rain.
0: Gee, get married. Maybe if I give up my career, well, maybe then I'll have time to think about marriage.
1: She's just a dramatic kid, Doc. I don't think anybody's talked sense to her before.
2: Yeah, maybe not. But Maggie tells me you've been talking sense to Susan right regular lately.
1: Yeah, a little too regularly to suit me. She's kind of dogging my trail a little. Pops in and out of the office, calls night and day. Found her waiting for me at home a couple of times.
2: Will, you know Philo is nervous as a cat, don't you?
1: Yeah, what's his problem?
2: I think he figures it's you. And I think Sarah's content to let him figure just that way.
1: Oh, honestly. Between you and Maggie, I'm thinking of starting a Tips to Romancers column in the Gazette and turning it over to you two. Are you coming in with me?
2: No, I got a call to make. Philo's got a touch of heartburn.
1: Yeah, well, tell him to bite the bullet for me. So long, Doc.
3: Goodbye, Will.
1: What's the score this time, Maggie?
4: She's called four times, been here twice.
1: Think I ought to have a little talk with her?
4: Seems to me all you've done the last week is have little talks with her.
1: Well, she'll be going home at the end of the week. I guess we can stick it out till then.
4: Would you like some free advice?
1: No.
4: Good. I ought to charge for this anyway. Because I don't know what you have in mind, but I know darn well what's on Susan's mind. And you better do something about it.
1: What are you talking about?
4: Little Miss Bleak and Tormented has turned in her writing tools. She's all domestic now. How do you cook this? How long do you bake a cake? Do I know how to iron men's shirts?
1: Do you?
4: Well, I excel at ironing men's shirts, but that's not the point. Susan Holbrook told me only today that she's decided a woman's place is in the home. And what I want to know from you is whose home?
1: Don't ask me, ask Susan.
4: Will, from her own lips I heard it. Will's opened my eyes to marriage as a career.
1: Oh, what's wrong with that? Huh? Oh, now, Maggie, are you going to start that again? First Sarah's crazy about me, now Susan is. I'll be a monkey's uncle if any...
4: Don't say that again. Oh, I see you two are having another of your little jokes. Nothing but fun and games around here, Sarah. Well, I'm afraid I'll have to put you to work, Ben. A little social item.
1: That's Maggie's department, Sarah.
4: Oh, now don't be too sure, Will. After all, you're responsible for the whole thing.
1: How's that?
4: I'm all ears, Sarah. Well, I'm having a little tea on Saturday. Well, let's just say it's for Susan and her mother. I guess that's as good a way to put it as any. It is, if you're having the tea for Susan and her mother. Now, Maggie, you make me say things I shouldn't say. Things that should wait till Saturday. Of course, I'm just bursting to tell you, but it is a surprise. Or had you already guessed? To tell you the truth, Sarah, I'm afraid to guess. Why don't you guess, Will? You're responsible for the whole thing.
1: Well, I sure don't see how I could be responsible for you having tea for Susan and her mother.
4: Well, you just are, that's all. Why, if it hadn't been for you, there'd be no announcement to make.
1: Announcement?
4: Why, Will. Oh, my. I came right out and said it, didn't I? And I did so want to save it till Saturday. Susan wanted it to be a surprise.
1: Susan did?
4: Oh, you know how romantic youngsters are.
0: He sure does.
1: Oh, my.
4: Well, the cat's out of the bag now. But don't put it in the story, Maggie. Just say I'm having a tea and let it go at that. After all, I've waited 20 years.
1: Huh?
4: Well, I can wait till Saturday to tell my friends.
0: You mean you and Philo?
4: Of course I mean me and Philo.
1: Oh, Sarah, I could kiss you. In fact, I'm going to kiss you.
0: Good for you, Will. Maybe it'll start a trend.
4: Oh, my goodness, Will.
1: Oh, it's all right. Oh. Hi, Philo. You don't mind my kissing the bride-to-be, do you?
3: Don't agree with that position at all.

have just heard Rogers of the Gazette, starring Mr. Will Rogers, Jr., with Parley Bear as Doc Clemens and Georgia Ellis as Maggie Button. Our story was written by Kathleen Height and produced and transcribed by Norman MacDonald. Featured in the cast were Harry Bartell, Irene Tedrow, and Eleanor Tennan. 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

0: two, purl one, knit three, purl one, knit three.
1: Say, Molly.
0: Some small. You do be a great one. Now to interrupt me.
1: Well, Molly, I only wanted to tell you something.
0: Well, what is it now, Sam? Come on, now, Twist.
1: Never mind. Go on with your knitting.
0: Probably was nothing anyhow. Two, three, one.
1: Molly.
0: What now, Sam?
1: I do think of having a pint of ale.
0: Pint of ale, indeed.
1: Well, now, what's wrong with that, Molly? Will you tell me?
0: 'Tis every night a pint of ale, Sam.
1: Well, Molly, what would the British working man be without his pint of ale at day's end?
0: That's something the world never know till one of them tries it.
1: Oh, Molly.
0: And I don't suppose these ain't mood for noble experiments.
1: Well, Molly,
0: So for goodness sake, away you go down to a pub.
1: But, Molly...
0: Away you go. I see I'll get no peace, Sam Small, till they does.
1: Well, now, Molly, I think that you'd be very kind.
0: I did think, Sam Small, since I'm feeling poorly, that you might have spent one evening at home. Two, third, one. Three,
1: well, now, two, I do two, see you looks poorly tonight, Molly. I did so two, want just a pint of ale, though. Two, it's only 8 o'clock. Two, a man's got to have ale once in a while. He's working hard all day, you see. Well, Molly, I'll stay to home with you, I guess.
0: Knit two, purl one, no. You won't be doing that, son.
1: Yes, Molly, I'll stay to home.
0: And be pestering me the whole evening? Oh, no, you won't. Go along and get your pint of ale, Sammy Small.
1: Ah, Molly, you do be a fine girl. Now, I'll not be long.
0: You'll not, eh? I'll gamble, Sam Small, that you'll not leave that pub till midnight.
1: Oh, no, Molly.
0: You'll not be home till they chuck you out.
1: Good night, Molly. Now, isn't that just like a woman's dirty suspicions for thee, huh? I'll be back long before chucking out time, I will. Yes, long afore chucking out time. I'll show Molly she thinks wrong of me most all the time. There they are at it again.
2: I don't care if it is, it could be so.
1: They do be having an argument now. But I must remember to get home early. Molly will be wrong this time.
2: It is not so.
3: Sam Small. Looky here, Sam. Gaffer Sitherwick there says that...
2: It's not so, Alva Lockle, and you know it.
3: Let's hear what Sam says. Sam, you tell him. Go on, Sam. Tell him,
1: but
2: I... Aye, Sam, I'll tell you, he will. If anybody ought to know, it'll be Sam Small. Sam will know all right. Don't you, Sam?
1: Hold on. I come here for a bit of ale, and you both jump on me like...
3: Sure
1: like...
3: now, Sam. I'll get it for you.
2: Well, all we want to know
1: not
2: is...
1: Not a word, Gaffer Sitherwick, until I drink me ale. Now, gentlemen...
2: I say it's not so. It's just not possible, is it, Sam?
3: And it says right here that it is so, Gaffer Sitherwick.
1: What is?
3: It's this way, Sam. It says right here in this newspaper that our doctor thinks this Hitler chap has got a...
1: A what, Uncle?
3: Well, anyhow, the word means a split personality, it says.
2: I think so, it can't be.
1: Oh, aye. You mean schizoperennial, don't you, Uncle?
3: Huh? What's that, Sam?
2: See? You don't know what you're talking about, Uncle. Schizo.
1: It's so perennial, Gaffer.
2: Yeah, it ain't so, is it, Sam?
1: Well, now...
3: I've seen two personalities. It was in a movie picture once. One was...
2: I've come to a decision.
1: A decision? What kind of a decision, Gaffer?
2: I've decided that if you mean to stand there and tell me a chap can divide in two, then...
3: But it says so right here, Gaffer. Can't you read?
2: And what I say is it ain't human. It just ain't human. Sam Small, I tell you, no man can split in two. Not even a German.
1: More ale, Uncle. Now, to you, Gaffer. You've heard of twins, haven't you?
2: Aye, I have, Sam Small, but what?
1: If twins can happen, then happen this here schizoperennials like that. Only a chap becomes twins after he's born, instead of before.
3: Your ale, Sam. Now what, say, Gaffer?
2: Aye, nonsense.
1: And why nonsense, Gaffer?
2: I'd have heard of it. I'm the oldest chap here. I never hear of that happening.
1: But it's only just come out like gaffer.
3: Aye, that's it.
2: I still don't believe a chap can split in two.
1: Now listen, gaffer. You see, it's like this. Schizoperennial means that a man has two personalities.

0: Another small ale, local. Gaffer, will you understand me for the last time?
1: I still say a man is one man. He can't be two men.
0: Well,
2: time, gentlemen. Time.
0: What, Uncle?
2: Time. Midnight, Sam. Got to close up, you know.
0: Midnight? Oh, you gaffer, you and your thick head.
1: Thick head. Sam Small, I'll be no more.
0: Yay. Here it is, 12 and after. And me, I join with that dubby gaffer all night. Mully will think they chucked me out to close up again. Oh, me. I was so sure I'd leave early. What'll I tell Mully? I'll tell her I left early and walked on lazy-like. Happen she'll believe that. But I must hurry home now. Certainly as dark like that it is. Scarcely can see a thing. By gum, I must have bumped into that lamppost there. Oh, me head. Oh, then it wasn't the lamppost I bumped into. It must have been him over there. So, it was thee bumped into me, eh? Why don't you look where you're going?
3: 6 of 1 and 1/2 dozen of 2, lad.
0: Oh, now, don't argue with me. Give us a hand up.
3: How about you giving me a hand up?
0: Why, I never met such a nasty, unobliging chap. But come, I've no time to argue with
3: you. Well, neither have I.
0: My wife's poorly, and I promised to be home before chucking out time, and here I am.
3: Dear Swiller, if your wife's poorly, why doesn't you sit home with her?
0: Well, you see, me and the lads got to arguing about this schizoperennial thing.
3: Well, you should have been home with your wife.
0: Say, who are you, anyhow?
3: Why, I'm...
0: Here, let's have a look at you.
3: Well...
0: A blooming imposter.
3: What?
0: I've got you, you imposter.
3: Imposter yourself. I'm Samuel Small.
0: Oh, you liar. I'm Sam Small.
3: Nah, don't contradict me. Look at me and see if I don't look like Samuel Small.
0: Let me see. By gum, so you does.
3: Well, nah. You see for yourself.
0: Don't go mixing me all up or you'll have me so conflummoxed I won't know what to think.
3: You're the one what mixes things up.
0: How can you prove you're Sam Small?
3: Well, I have a wife whose name is Molly.
0: So have I.
3: And I have a daughter who's far away in Yankee Land.
0: So me too.
3: She's wed to a young chap there.
0: I'll be jiggered. I see he's a very clever imposter indeed.
3: But I'm not the imposter, you are.
0: At least you've looked up all my background.
3: Oh, wow.
0: But you slipped up on one thing. I know what I'll catch thee. There. See that watch?
3: It'd be a gold watch.
0: Aye, it do be gold. And there, read that what's written on the case.
3: To Sam Small.
0: I know it by heart. It reads to Sam Small from his loyal wife Millicent on their wedding day. Now, see?
3: Well, I'll be jiggered. Here. Look. My watch.
0: Huh?
3: Exactly the same.
0: To Sam Small from his loyal wife Millicent.
3: Ooh. See? Now, what you say?
0: Ooh, by gum, I am in trouble.
3: Aye, you are in trouble.
0: Oh, I must have done something wrong. And here I stand, not knowing whether I'm me, or you are me, or I'm you.
3: Or whether us is both we.
0: Why, that's it.
3: What's it?
0: We're both me, both of us.
3: Both of us are you?
0: To be sure, it's schizoperennial.
3: Schizoperennial?
0: Sure, my personality split wide open. Just like Gaffer and me was arguing down at the pub.
3: Well, what?
0: I've become too honest.
3: Well, by gum, think of that now. But what can us do about it?
0: Look, this is a very important happening, lad. We've got to go careful about it.
3: We do, eh?
0: Aye. This needs proper discussion. Now, for the sake of getting it straight a bit, suppose I call you Samuel and you call me Sam.
3: I see. You're Sam.
0: And you were Samuel.
3: Right.
0: Right. Now listen, Samuel.
3: Aye.
0: If we handle this carefully, there's a fortune in it. For instance, doctors and such with scientific curiosity, why, they'd pay a right lot of brass to meet a couple of chaps like us, those doctors wouldn't.
3: Nay, I don't care for doctors, Sam.
0: Why don't you care for doctors?
3: Well, happen they'd want to operate on us.
0: Aye. I don't care for them either, come to think on it. Yeah, but happen we could get a tent and travel around the county fairs. What, we'd be champion curiosities. What, people would pay a shilling to see us.
3: Nay, I'd object to being a freak like some.
0: Nay, Samuel, there's not wrong with making a little honest brass, lad. And while I've not got it all worked out yet, there's brass in the general idea.
3: Aye, but it's getting late, Sam. Us can't stay out here all night whilst you works it out.
0: Why not?
3: Well, there's Mully waiting up for me at home, Sam.
0: Well, we can't go on. Not two of us, Samuel.
3: Oh, that's so. But one could stay out here tonight and puzzle out what's best to do. T'other can go home and say not to Mully.
0: Aye, happen we could do that, Samuel.
3: It won't be cold sleeping out here for you, Sam. And in the morning I can slip out and bring you a few licks to eat.
0: Hold on a bit. I don't like that idea. You going home to my wife?
3: Why not, Sam?
0: It ain't moral, that's what, Samuel.
3: But, Sam, since you explained it to me that we're both one like because of this here schizoperennial, why, then, when I go home, it's really you too what goes home.
0: Well, I'm not sure about that.
3: Now, be sensible, Sam. One of us has got to take a back seat for a while till we gets this thing all figured out.
0: Aye, that do be true, Samuel.
3: Well, then, why don't you go away for a few days and we'll both put our thinking caps on, Sam?
0: Me go away?
3: You'd enjoy a trip, wouldn't you, Sam?
0: Well...
3: You'd have anything you'd want to eat, Sam.
0: Mm.
3: And there'd not be Mully to hold you back at all, Sam. Mm. You could go anywhere you wants to go, Sam.
0: Aye, that I could. Eh, but it's sad and all to think of a man giving up the rightful comfort of his hearth and home.
3: But you...
0: And going forth an uncherished wanderer on the face of the earth, as you might say. But for the sake of Mully and her peace of mind, I make the sacrifice. Goodbye.
3: Where are you going?
0: Why, I'll cut across the moor and be in Bradley come morn, then I'll drop in the bank and get a little cash.
3: Hey! You... Be careful with my savings account, Sam.
0: Our savings, Samuel, my lad.
3: Hey, Sam, will you be back?
0: Expect me when you see me. Keep the home fires burning, Samuel.

0: Blackpool, by gum. Why, that's near the sea. I'll eat what I choose myself. There'll be gay people at the town of Blackpool. I'll have me a good holiday, I will. I want a platter. A whole platter of fried fish.
1: Why, sir?
0: And some peas pudding.
1: Yes, sir, coming right off.
0: And some of the best ale you got in the house. And give me some of the best ale in the house.
2: The best ale, sir?
0: The best ale, that do be right, no?
2: Yes, sir, the best.
0: I'll have this cane here.
1: This one, sir?
0: No, not that stick. Give me that one with the gold sort of top. Man's got to have a good walking stick, he does. A half pint of the best ale you got.
1: Half a pint of the best, sir.
0: And I want some of that there pudding.
1: Yeah, pudding, sir.
0: And some of that custard pie.
1: Right away, sir.
0: More ale, man. Bring me more ale.
2: More ale, sir?
0: Aye, that's what I said. More ale.
2: Yes, sir.
0: And another thing.
2: Yes, sir.
0: You should clear out your ears once a day, man.
2: Yes, sir.
3: What's the matter, mister? You took a bit too much?
0: I've copped a cold.
3: Maybe that last half pint I sold you was what done it.
0: I tell you, I've copped a cold.
3: More likely it's something you put in your stomach. Now...
0: Are you selling something? Oh, if I weren't sick when I come here in this pub, I am now.
3: Then you should have your old woman fix you up a mustard foot bath.
0: I don't want a foot bath. Molly gives me hot rum and treacle.
3: Well, I ain't selling no rum to the likes of you.
0: By gum, I should have known better than to expect either sense or pity in the town of Blackpool.
3: Yorkshire.
0: That's done it. That's the final insult. First thing in the morning, I'm off home to Molly.

0: Samuel! Samuel!
1: Wolf! Oh, it's you, Sam.
2: Aye, it be me, Samuel.
1: And you had a good time, Sam.
2: I do feel that miserable, Samuel. I've copped a cold in my back. Where have you been?
1: Oh, I was just out for a walk. Going into Tars now. Mully's waiting for me.
2: Been to the pub, have you?
1: No, Sam, I never drink now. I was out just to smoke. Backy smoke. Bothers Mully, it does.
2: Oh, it does, eh?
1: What? What's wrong, Sam?
2: Never heed what's wrong. I've just decided it'd be high time I come back home and took my rightful and proper place beside my wife, you Judas.
1: But, Sam, I thought you wanted to go away and have a fling.
2: Well, I've had my fling. I've flung. Now it's your turn to go away, Samuel.
1: Oh, no, Sam, I'm that comfortable. I stay home evenings with Molly.
2: You do, and her, my wife.
1: Oh, wife, Sam. Remember, we be two people in one. Schizoperennial, you know.
2: Schizoperennial. Now, don't conflummox me. You've had a comfortable week, Samuel. Now it's my turn. Go away for a visit.
1: But, Sam, you're the one that likes to go away. I'm the one that likes to stay home.
2: Oh, by gum. Do I have to stand here to argue with me? Look, I'm hungry. I've not had my tea yet, and I've copped a cold. Now, up along, Samuel, like a good chap.
1: Not me, Sam.
2: Then I'll go in, too.
1: And have Mully find out, Sam. Nay, I'll not upset her like that.
2: Now, look here, Samuel. If I know Mully, she's off to find out sooner or later, so might's well be sooner. Then I can have my tea.
1: I tell you, Sam, you can't upset Mully. Hey, wait a minute, Sam.
2: I'll have my tea, Samuel.
1: Sam! Hey, you can't do that to Mully. Sam, come back here.
2: Now. Just up the steps,
1: Sam. Come here. Don't touch that door.
2: Oh, yes, I will.
1: Oh, no, Sam.
2: Yes.
1: No.
2: I want my tea.
1: Sam, I tell you, no.
3: What's up now? Oh. Two of you. Oh. Get in the house here before anyone sees us. Oh, I never did see the light.
2: Molly, I...
3: Let me sit down. Ah, there now. No, what trick are you playing on me, Sam? Whichever one of you is, Sam Small.
2: We both are, Mully.
3: To think you never told me you had a twin brother, Samuel. But one of you, Sam. And when I find out which one of you is, Sam, he's off to wish he'd never been born.
1: Now, hold on, Mully. We're both us. That is, we're both me.
3: What do you mean?
2: Well, last week, you see, I ran into a lap post, something awful hard, and the Well, it spit my personality, it did.
3: Hey, what is it you're telling me? The poor Sam split in two.
1: Nah, Mully, it's a case of schizoperennial, that's all. We be two persons, but both us is Sam Small.
3: Well, if it happened last week, well,
1: I been with you, and he, Sam's been to town of Blackpool.
3: Hey, you scallywag! Now I see which one is Sam Small's, is
2: Mully,
3: me.
2: Mully, I...
3: So thou would go gallivanting round and leave the true wife with a stranger.
1: Mully, don't be angry. Hasn't it been better were him away? Haven't I stayed home all week and not got a bit of air?
3: Aye. You've been so kind and considerate. And you must be summat wrong. I would do happy for it be true.
2: Mully Small, do you mean that? Have you really been so happy with yon man whilst I've been away?
3: Sam Small, I've never been so cherished in all my born days. It's been the best week of my married life.
2: I see. Well, somehow there ain't much for a chap to say when he finds out he's failed, is there? What I mean is, well, I'd be a poor man to stand in the way of my wife's happiness. So, goodbye, and good luck, Molly.
1: You see, Sam, I told you I was the man to make Molly happy.
3: Hold on, Sam, come back here.
2: What, Molly?
3: I've got something to say to all this. If this be true, this year's split personality business, what us has got to do is think it out.
1: Ah, but us has done all the thinking us can think. Why could we all stay here?
3: Me live with two husbands, bigamy.
2: But we're both Sam Small, really, Mully.
1: Aye, two, one husband, schizoperennial.
3: Aye, we know that, because we be open-minded. But I'm afraid the British law hasn't caught up with such modern things. They'll conclude two husbands is two. No mistake.
2: Hold on. Either church wedding were only one man.
3: Then one's married. T'other's not. That's against the law.
2: Aye, but...
3: Now, don't interrupt. Well, I've decided. My mother always used to say, when in doubt, go to sleep.
1: So, Sam?
3: So, I'm off to bed and go to sleep. And you two are outside.
1: But look here, Molly, I don't like
3: Neither do I. But you doubled yourself without my help. Happen you just sort it out on the same road. Likewise without my help. Come on, get along with you.
2: Oh, but Molly...
3: Get out, and don't come back home till there's no but one of you.
2: We'd best take a walk and think some more, Samuel.
1: Aye, Sam.
2: And stick close to me. I want no tricks from you. I've not had my tea yet.
1: Have you thought it out, Sam?
2: Look, I'm fair sick to death of thee. Now be quiet. Here be the lamppost where we first met.
1: Aye, Sam. We bumped hard, we did. And that's what made us two people, it did.
2: Aye, that it did. A hard bump split us into two. Mayhap another hard bump.
1: Now look, Sam, if you'd stayed in Blackpool...
2: Now you look, Samuel, my lad. I didn't stay in Blackpool. I'm right here.
1: Sam, you has murder in your heart.
2: You're ruddy right, I has. Come, Samuel, put up your jukes like a Yorkshireman.
1: But I don't like brawling,
2: I'll
1: Sam.
2: Teach you to like it.
1: The good book says, if you slapped on one cheek, turn t'other. There's no instructions what to do when that one gets slapped, too. Happen that means a chap has to use his own judgment. So,
2: here I come again. Next time he's in the right spot, I'll let him have one, a good one.
1: Next time he's in the right spot, I'll let him have one, a good one.

0: Polly, here, Sam.
1: Hey, carry him in here. There. Down on sofa, please, Mr. Uckle.
2: He do be heavy, Molly.
1: What's happened to the lad this time, Mr. Uckle?
2: Poor old Sam. All I know is he was arguing with Gaffer Sitherwick all evening. Come time to chuck him out, Sam here ran out like a streak.
1: But who hit him? Someone must have fought with him.
2: No, Molly. He was a-lying next to the lamppost when I come by. Happened he might have hit into that lamppost.
1: Poor Sam. In such a hurry to get home. Well, Mr. Uckle, he's breathing. Guess he'll pull through, he will.
2: Can I do what more, Molly?
1: No, Mr. Uckle, just shut door when you go, if you would.
2: All right. Poor old Sam. Too much haste.
1: Hey, Sam, in trouble again.
3: Hey, Molly, I'm not drunk.
1: No, of course not, Sam.
3: I killed him, Molly.
1: Who? Killed who, Sam?
3: Samuel.
1: Samuel? Samuel who?
3: Oh, then you forget, Samuel. You forgive us.
1: Forget who? Forgive who? Sam, what ails you?
3: Schizoperennial, don't you remember, Molly? Samuel and me, why you said...
1: I only said you'd not get home before chicken out time, Sam.
3: Well, well, Molly, you be the best wife in the world.
1: Hey, no, Sam.
3: Molly, I'm never going down to the Spread Eagle anymore. I'll be staying home and read to you while you knit.
1: Heaven forbid. I'd never have a moment's peace. Hey, Sam, you old scalawag. I like you as you are.
3: Does you, Molly, But I'm determined. From now on, I'm off to be more like Samuel. He's really my better half.
1: Nay, you got no but one better half, and that's me. Come on now. Whoop to bed you go. Bumping into lamppost. Hey, Samuel's in the lamp.

0: Sam and Samuel Small were played by Charles Penman and Herb Butterfield. 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
1: But you take the old tube.
2: 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Have one. Mm.
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0: Vicks, the makers of Vicks VapoRub, Vicks Vatrinol, Vicks Cough Drops, and Vicks Inhaler, brings you the Matinee Theater. Today, while Victor Jory is vacationing for 1 week, we bring you the great play that so many of you have been asking for, Daphne du Maurier's Rebecca, featuring Gertrude Warner as the second Mrs. De Winter, Blanche Yerker as Mrs. Danvers, and Martin Gable as Maxim. Now, here's a good thing to remember when you catch a cold. The best-known home remedy for relieving miseries of colds is Vicks VapoRub. And now, Rebecca.
1: When Maxim asked me to marry him, I could not believe that anything so incredibly beautiful was happening to me. He had been staying at a hotel on the Riviera where I'd been acting as companion to an American woman. We'd spent a lot of time together, but actually I knew very little about Maxim beyond the fact that he'd been married to one of the most fabulous beauties of England, Rebecca de Winter, who had died about a year before. He never said, "I love you." He only said, "Will you marry me?" But I married him gladly and happily, and he brought me home to his great estate, Manderley, a shy, awkward girl in a stockinette dress. I was considered an intruder at Manderley. Mrs. Danvers, the housekeeper, made that very apparent from the moment I arrived. "Mrs. Danvers, I hope we can be friends."
2: "Friends, madam? I came here when the first Mrs. De Winter was a bride. I'm afraid I find it a little hard to visualize someone else here in her place. I'm afraid everyone who comes to Manderley will find that a little hard. You see, she planned everything in this house and outside it. The gardens, lawns, furnishings. Everywhere you look, there's something to say, Rebecca."
1: I started my married life with those words ringing in my ears. Nervous, frightened, wanting desperately to become a part of Manderley and Maxim's life, but never knowing quite how. The weeks that followed had a shadow cast across them, the shadow of Rebecca. Looking back on them now, they seem a hideous nightmare that I lived in the daytime and dreamt about at night. "Oh, Maxim, darling, look at those azaleas. They're beautiful. I'd never believe they'd grow this close to the beach."
3: "No one believed they would. Rebecca had them planted."
2: "You're going for a walk, madam. Here, throw this coat around your shoulders."
1: "It's too long for me."
2: "Yes, it was Rebecca's. She was very tall, you know. Tall and stately. She walked like a queen. Mr. De Winter never used to be able to take his eyes off her."
1: "Maxim, I passed a cottage on the beach today. The door was unlocked, so I went in."
3: "You went in? You went in?"
1: "It wasn't locked."
3: "I don't want you ever to go near that cottage again. That was Rebecca's cottage. You've no business there."
2: "It's beautiful here in the morning room, isn't it? Mrs. De Winter picked out every ornament for it herself. I remember she brought back that Cupid on the mantel from Paris as a present for Mr. De Winter. I remember the card. It just said, 'To Maxim, for now and forever, from Rebecca.'"
4: Rebecca's flowers. Rebecca's decorating. Rebecca's dog. Rebecca's husband. Rebecca's husband. Rebecca's husband.
3: "Darling, no. What's wrong? You were tossing terribly in your sleep. You kept crying, 'No, no.' Were you having a bad dream?"
1: "Yes, I was having a terrible dream. Oh, Maxim, put your arms around me. Hold me close."
3: "All right, darling."
1: "Oh, Maxim, you know what I wish."
3: "What?"
1: "I wish I were 35 years old and that I had a black satin dress with ropes of pearl to wear with it that went clear down to my waist."
3: "Why on earth should you wish that?"
1: "Because then I should be very wise and very sophisticated, and I would know all the right things to say and do."
3: "Darling, you know why I married you?"
1: "Why, Maxim?"
3: "Because you're not 35 dressed in pearls and black satin. Because you're not sophisticated or too wise. Because you're young and sweet with a funny lost look to you, and because you're completely honest.
1: Maxim, you do love me, don't you? You aren't sorry you married me.
3: Darling, what's got into you anyhow? Have I said anything or done anything to make you think I was sorry? Well.
1: No, it's just that I know what a wonderful mistress of Manderley the first Mrs. De Winter was, and I know that I can never measure up to her.
3: In the name of heaven, why do you keep eternally harping on Rebecca? Don't you understand? I can't bear to think about her or talk about her.
1: Yes, Maxim, of course I understand. I'm very sorry. Long after Maxim had gone back to sleep, I lay there, thinking. The sick dread growing inside me that Maxim still loved Rebecca, and that I would never be able to take her place. About a week later, I was in the morning room talking to Maxim's overseer and old friend, Frank Crawley. I had picked up the small cupid Rebecca had given Maxim and was fingering it nervously. Frank, what actually happened to the first Mrs. De Winter?
5: Rebecca? Well, she went sailing one night when the bay was a little rough. Her boat capsized and sank. She was washed overboard.
1: Couldn't anyone get to her?
5: Nobody knew that she'd gone. She often went out alone like that.
1: How long afterwards did they find her?
5: About 2 months, near Edgecombe, 40 miles up channel. Maxim went up to identify her.
1: Frank, would you tell me just one thing? Very honestly?
5: I'll try.
1: Was Rebecca very beautiful?
5: Yes. She was the most beautiful woman I've ever seen in my life.
1: Frank! Frank! I've broken the cupid. Here, help me take up the pieces. Quick, quick, before Mrs. Danvers comes in.
5: What a shame. Watch out you don't cut yourself.
1: Here, here. We'll put them in an envelope. Maybe no one will miss the cupid.
5: Oh, I don't think it matters very much.
1: It does, it does. It was Rebecca's. Here. Have we got all the pieces? I'll put the envelope in back of these books. I hope no one misses it.
5: Mrs. De Winter, this is your house. It doesn't matter if you break something.
1: Oh, no, Frank. This is Rebecca's house. It matters very much. You'll see. It matters very much.
3: Why do you do such strange things? Why the devil did you hide the pieces of that ornament in an envelope for Mrs. Danvers to find like an in-between maid?
1: Because I'm like an in-between maid, I guess. I'm all wrong here somehow.
3: Perhaps you are. Perhaps I did a very selfish thing in marrying you. I'm not much of a companion to you, am I?
1: Oh, Maxim, please don't say those things. I'm very happy.
3: No, you're not. You're thinner. You've lost your color. I haven't had much chance to amuse you. You should have someone closer to your own age. Our marriage isn't much of a success, is it?
1: Will you want me to go away, Maxim?
3: I don't know what I want.
1: Maxim, I'm sorry about the cupid. I know Rebecca gave it to you.
3: I thought you would be able to adjust yourself to Manderley. Well, it just hasn't happened, has it?
1: I walked from the room, fighting back the tears. I was sure then there was no hope, that it had always been Rebecca for Maxim, and that it always would be. That afternoon, I went up to the west wing to her room. It was quite dark, because a low fog had rolled in from the sea. I stood close to the door, glancing all about that shadowy room, my heart pounding. It looked as though she had left it but an instant before. There were flowers on the dressing table and by the bed. A dressing gown lay on a chair and a pair of bedroom slippers beneath it. I began to feel a little faint, and then
2: I saw you come up.
1: Oh.
2: I've been ready to show this room to you every day. You had only to ask. It's a lovely room, isn't it?
1: Yes, lovely.
2: I keep the golden coverlet on the bed always. It was her favorite. I did everything for her, you know. No one can take care of me but you, Danny, she used to say. You'd never think that she had been gone now for so long, would you? You can feel her in every room in the house, can't you?
1: Yes.
2: Sometimes when I walk along the corridor, I fancy I hear her just behind me. That quick, light footstep, sometimes I think I hear the sweep of her dress coming down to dinner.
1: Why do you hate me so? What have I ever done that you should hate me so?
2: You tried to take her place. You. You thought you could make him happy.
1: He is happy. Oh, he is happy.
2: No, he isn't. If only to look at his eyes. He's looked like that ever since she died. She's the real Mrs. De Winter, not you. She's still mistress here. It's you that's the shadow and the ghost. It's you that's forgotten and not wanted and pushed aside. Why don't you leave Manderley to her? Why don't you go? He doesn't want you. He wants to be alone in the house with her. It's you that ought to be dead, not Rebecca. Let me show you how easy it would be. Come over to the window. Look. Look down there. Why don't you jump? It wouldn't hurt. It's a quick, kind way. You're not happy. Mr. De Winter doesn't love you. There's not much for you to live for, is there? Why don't you jump now and have done with it? Then you won't be unhappy anymore.
1: It is true. He doesn't want me. It's always been Rebecca. Rebecca! Rebecca!
2: Go on, don't be afraid.
1: I wouldn't be unhappy anymore. I could forget Rebecca. I wouldn't have to think about Rebecca anymore. Rebecca! Rebecca! Rebecca! Rebecca! Rebecca! What was that explosion? What happened, Mrs. Danvers?
2: They're shooting up rockets. There must be a ship gone ashore in the bay.
6: Mrs. Danvers, the ship's gone ashore. They've been eating you downstairs.
2: Would you like to stay here for a time, madam?
1: No, Mrs. Danvers. I'm going downstairs. I've seen all I intend to see of Rebecca's room.

0: In just a moment, we will bring you the second act of Rebecca. Of all the winter day worries that a mother bears, one of the peskiest is the problem of children's colds. But fortunately, most mothers agree on one thing. The modern way they use to relieve distress of children's colds is to rub Vicks VapoRub on the throat, chest, and back. Now, for such an overwhelming preference, there must be a well-proved reason. And there is. You see, the moment you rub on VapoRub, its relief-giving action goes right to work to help relieve congestion and irritation in the upper breathing passages, the coughing spasms, sore throat, and that muscular soreness or tightness. And results are so wonderful because VapoRub penetrates into the cold-congested upper bronchial tubes with its special soothing medicinal vapors. And at the same time, it stimulates chest and back surfaces like a comforting, warming poultice. This penetrating, stimulating action of VapoRub keeps on working for hours to bring such grand relief. Now, mother, benefit by the personal experience of so many millions of modern mothers and see for yourself how VapoRub works. Remember, only VapoRub gives you this special penetrating, stimulating action. The best-known home remedy for relieving miseries of colds, Vicks VapoRub. And now, the second act of Rebecca. When the divers went down to help get the distressed ship off the rocks, they found a small boat at the bottom of the cove, and they saw what appeared to be a body through one of the portholes. They started work immediately to bring the boat to surface. Our story of Rebecca continues.
1: I stood by the window, waiting for Maxim to come up from the beach. And somehow, I had changed in the last hours. I wasn't a child any longer. And I wasn't afraid of Rebecca. It was as though she and I had at last met face to face in that bedroom. She had done her best to destroy me, and failed. At long last, Maxim came wearily into the library.
2: Hello, darling. Did you hear? They think they found Rebecca's boat.
1: I know. But, darling, don't feel that you have to go through this alone. Let me share it with you.
2: Oh, my dear. I must send you away from Mandalay. There was only a slim chance for happiness for us in the beginning, but I took the chance and gambled on it. Well, we lost the gamble, my sweet.
1: I'd try harder. I think I could be a better wife now. I think I could run Mandalay.
2: Don't you understand? They found Rebecca's boat.
1: Maxim, she's dead. You can't go on loving her so desperately.
2: Loving her? What did you say?
1: Oh, my dear, I know you still love her and want her.
2: Are you mad? I hated Rebecca. She was vicious and rotten to the core. We never had one day of happiness together.
1: Maxim.
2: So that's what's been between us. I thought you'd regretted marrying me because I was so much older than you. Oh, I wish we'd been able to talk to one another before.
1: What does it matter? Let us be grateful that we do know now.
2: Don't you understand? It's too late. Don't you realize what I'm saying to you? I killed Rebecca.
1: You killed her?
2: Yes. You know, when I married her, people told me I was the luckiest man in the world. Lucky. I found out all about her 5 days after we were married. She told me about herself. She stood there laughing and told me things I would never repeat to a living soul. She knew I'd never divorce her a week after our marriage. She knew I was too proud for that.
1: Of course.
2: I'm not going to tell you about those years. The lies, the deceit. Some weekends she spent in London, some in the little beach cottage. She had a cousin named Jack Favell. A rudder, if there ever was one. He began to come here. One night, I suddenly couldn't stand it any longer. I took my revolver and I went down to the cottage. I thought Favell would be with her there, but she was alone. She looked strange. I told her the bargain was finished, that we had to get a divorce. She said that was impossible. She said, "I'm going to have a baby, Max. And neither you nor anyone else in the world will ever be able to prove he isn't yours. He'll grow up here at Mandalay bearing your name. And I'll be the perfect mother, as I've been the perfect wife." Then she started to laugh. When I shot her, she was laughing still.
1: Oh, Maxim, Maxim.
2: I carried her out to the boat. It was very dark. There was no moon. I laid her body in the cabin. I got the boat underway. Then I took a spike and drove three holes into the planks in the bottom boards. I climbed into the dinghy and pulled away. Suddenly, the boat keeled over and went down. That was all. I've never been able to forget her smile or the way she looked at me before she died. She knew she would win in the end. Sometimes I even think she wanted me to kill her.
1: Oh, my darling. What a terrible thing for you. What a heartbreaking thing.
2: You see, that's why it's too late for you and me.
1: No, it's not too late. Rebecca is dead. She can't speak. She can't harm you anymore. Her body disintegrates in water. They won't find the bullet. They won't know she was shot. Nobody knows but you and I what happened that night.
2: Rebecca will win. You'll see. Even now, Rebecca will win.
1: The inquest was held a few days later. I thought I'd stay in the car and wait for Maxim. But after an hour or so of waiting, I had to go in. I sat down just by the door in the back of the room.
3: Yes, sir.
1: James Tabb, the boatbuilder from the village, was standing up now. And the coroner was questioning him.
3: French fishing boat originally.
4: Had the boat ever been known to capsize before?
3: No, sir. She was a stout, seaworthy boat and could stand a lot of wind. And she didn't capsize this time.
4: Why do you say that?
3: When that boat was pulled up, I examined every corner of her. She had sunk on sandy bottom. There wasn't the mark of a rock on her. But there were three.

0: The heat came up from the floor in slow, flickering waves. I felt deathly ill. And then Frank Crawley helped me outside. He brought me home and went back to the inquest. I fell into an uneasy sleep in the morning room. When I woke, I heard voices from the library, Maxim's and a stranger's. I went slowly in.
1: No, you're not welcome in this house, Pavel.
2: I came to congratulate you on the result of the inquest.
1: Will you leave this, or shall I throw you out? Oh, hello, dear.
0: Maxim, the inquest. What happened?
2: Well, I don't think I've had the pleasure of meeting the second Mrs. De Winter.
1: This is Mr. Favell, dear, Rebecca's cousin.
0: How do you do?
1: The verdict was suicide.
0: Oh.
2: Suicide. Rebecca no more committed suicide than I did. Let me read you both a note I received from Rebecca the day she died. Dear Jack, I tried to ring you at the London flat but could get no answer. I'm going to Manderley right away. I've something to tell you and I want to see you as soon as possible. I'll wait for you at the cottage on the beach. Rebecca. Does that sound to you like the note of someone who was contemplating suicide that night?
1: Why didn't you give that note to the jury this afternoon?
2: Oh, why, Max, I bear no malice towards you. In fact, I have a proposition for you. If I had a settlement of, say, £2,000 or £3,000 a year for life, I could jog along quite comfortably and I'd never trouble you again. I swear I wouldn't.
1: Darling, please phone Colonel Julian. Ask him to come here at once.
0: All right, Maxim.
2: You wouldn't dare call in the police. I've got enough evidence in this note to hang.
1: Call Colonel Julian, darling, and ask him to come at once.
2: I tell you, Colonel Julian, Rebecca never killed herself. Rebecca was murdered. And there's the murderer standing there with that rotten superior smile on his face. Mr. Maxim de Winter of Manderley.
3: And Mr. Favell, there's not the slightest use shouting at me. If you expect to make any sort of point at all, you'll have to control yourself. Now, you say you were going to marry your cousin Rebecca had she lived, and that you often had secret meetings with her at the cottage on the beach. Can you prove that?
2: Yes, I can prove it. Max, will you ask Mrs. Danvers to come here?
1: Of course. Mrs. Danvers, Colonel Julian would like to ask you some questions.
4: Yes, sir.
3: And Mrs. Danvers, were you aware of the relationship between Mr. Favell and the late Mrs. De Winter?
4: I don't think I understand,
2: sir. Oh, you can speak freely, Danny. Rebecca was in love with me, wasn't she?
4: She was not.
2: What?
4: She wasn't in love with you or any other man. I've known her to come back here and rock with laughter at the lot of you.
1: Mrs. Danvers, we're trying to find the motive for Mrs. De Winter's suicide. Can you think of any reason why she should have taken her life?
4: No, sir, I cannot.
2: Of course you can't. Rebecca was murdered.
3: Mrs. Danvers, have you any idea how she spent that last day in London?
4: Yes, sir. I have her appointment book here. Here it is, sir. June 4th.
3: Good. June the 4th. Hair, 10:30. 12 o'clock, lunch at the club. 12:45. Dr. Baker. Who is Dr. Baker?
4: A woman specialist in London, sir.
3: We'll phone him at once. Mrs. De Winter, would you mind?
0: No, of course not. I'll put through the call at once.

0: Slowly across the library, my heart pounding, my hands like ice. Everything seemed to be coming to an end. Dr. Baker would tell them Rebecca was going to have a baby, and there would be no question of suicide. Yes, Rebecca would win, after all. Here's your call, Colonel Julian.
1: Thank you. Hello? Hello, Dr. Baker. Please forgive this very unorthodox call at such an hour. I'm Colonel Julian, Chief Constable for the County of Cornwall. Thank you, Dr. Baker. Goodbye, sir. All right, here is what Dr. Baker had to say. Mrs. De Winter consulted him first in May. He took some X-ray photographs. When she went again on June the 4th, he told her that she was suffering from a malignant disease, which was quite incurable.

0: That's what she was going to tell you that night at the cottage, Pavel.
1: There's the motive for her suicide.
2: Mr. De Winter, madam, I wish to give notice. I would like to leave Manderley tonight.
3: Just as you wish, Mrs. Danvers.
2: There's nothing to keep me here any longer. There's nothing left of Rebecca. I used to think she still moved about these rooms. But now she seems completely gone. You are the mistress here now, Mrs. De Winter.
4: Yes, Mrs. Danvers. I am the mistress here now.
3: That funny little lost look I loved so much is gone.
4: Of course. I'm not a child any longer. This is my home, and you are my husband. It's time I grew up and took care of you both. It's time there were children at Manderley, and laughter and contentment and peace.
3: These things will happen now?
4: Yes. These things will happen. We're home now. With the rest of our lives before us.
3: I love you, Mrs. De Winter.
4: Mr. De Winter, I love you forever.

0: In just a moment, an important message from Mr. Gable. 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It is the same fine, effective VapoRub, the same high quality you enjoyed before the war, the best-known home remedy for relieving miseries of colds. 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
1: Next week, after a well-earned vacation, Victor Joy will be back in one of the finest plays that Gene Halloway's ever written. A love story of the South, and of music that has become part of the heartbeat of America. Beautiful Dreamer, the romance of Stephen Collins Foster.

Our production today was based on the famous Daphne du Maurier story of Rebecca and was adapted by Gene Holloway and directed by Richard Sandville. Daphne du Maurier's play, Rebecca, presented by Victor Payne Jennings, is one of the newest hits on Broadway, featuring Bramwell Fletcher, Florence Reed, and Diana Barrymore. Music for this series is under the direction of Mark Warnow. Be sure to be with us next week when Vicks, the makers of Vicks VapoRub, Vicks Vatrinol, Vicks Cough Drops, and Vicks Inhaler, brings you the matinee theater production of Beautiful Dreamer, starring Victor Jory. 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
1: Listen, let's see. No, Hunt, definitely not. No. Why do you think there are no fish? I think there might have been fish here once, just as there are animals on the seashores, but we saw no animals, only their fossil bones.
2: Well, perhaps there are no fish, but perhaps also there are. We will see.
3: Are you going to put a line down?
2: Oh, yes. See, I have baited him with a little piece of meat. Now I throw him in. Now, we must wait and see.
3: For a long time, we were disappointed. Then, at last, came a sudden hard tug on the line. Hans calmly pulled it in.
2: So, there are fish in this sea. Oh, yes.
1: Oh, splendid fish. Well done, Hans.
3: It's a sturgeon, Uncle. Surely a small sturgeon.
1: Hey, wait a moment. Give me time to put on my spectacles. So, now pass the fish to me, Hans. Dear me, how he flips. Flat head, round body, bony scales, especially at the lower extremities. No teeth, highly developed pectoral fins, no tail worth speaking of. No, it is not a sturgeon, my dear boy. Not by any means. It belongs to a family which has been extinct for countless ages. There are remains of such a fish as this in the Devonian rocks.
3: A fossil fish, Uncle? Is that what you mean? A living fossil fish?
1: Yes. To hold a living specimen such as this, to hold it in one's hand is enough to make a naturalist happy for the rest of his life. It is of the order Ganoides, one of the family of Cephalaspides of the genus Pterichthys. But it is unique, even among fossils.
3: Why unique?
1: It is blind, my dear boy. Not only blind, but absolutely without organs of sight. Oh, Hans, go on fishing, I command you. See if you can catch more. Still more. Very good, master. I fish again.
3: Hans baited the hook and threw it back into the sea. This subterranean ocean must have been tolerably well supplied with fish, for in 2 hours we took a great number of pterichthys, as well as other fish belonging to another supposedly extinct family, the Depterides. All, without exception, were blind. These unexpected captures enabled us to renew our stock of provisions most satisfactorily. Having discovered these fossil fish, I began to wonder whether we should discover some of those huge reptiles, regarded as extinct, but which scientists have reconstructed from bits of fossilized bones. I picked up the telescope and scanned the horizons. I examined every visible part of the sea. It was utterly and entirely deserted. I looked up at the strange and mysterious sky. It was as silent and as empty as the shores we had but lately left. Saturday, August 15th. The sea retains its uniform monotony. The same leaden hue, the same eternal glare from above. The horizon appears to retreat before us as we advance. There is no sign of land. The professor is in one of his morose and unaccountable humors. He spends his time scanning the horizon at every point of the compass, and when the telescope is not raised to his eye, he assumes a Napoleonic attitude. Why? What has he to be angry or annoyed about? Wasn't our voyage progressing under the best of circumstances? Wasn't our humble raft speeding along faster than we had ever hoped? What, then, was troubling him? When for about the 100th time he put down the telescope and paced morosely up and down, I ventured to ask if anything was wrong.
1: Well, why do you ask me if anything wrong?
3: You seem uneasy, Uncle.
1: I am not uneasy, by no means.
3: But perhaps I should have said impatient.
1: It is enough to make any man impatient.
3: I don't see why. I imagine not many rafts have moved faster than we're moving now. It's fabulous.
1: So it is fabulous. So what does it matter if it's fabulous or not? It's not our speed, but the immensity of the sea which concerns me. It's so much bigger, so much wider, so much faster than I had expected.
3: Ah, yes, you thought the sea was no more than 30 leagues across.
1: Exactly.
3: And already we must have covered, well, at least 90 or 100 leagues.
4: But does it matter?
1: Does it matter? You ask me, does it matter? My boy, listen to me. We undertook a journey to the center of the earth, did we not? Huh? That is to say, we must descend. Descend all the time, descend, but we are not descending now. We are moving in a horizontal direction. We are not progressing. All this is a waste of time. I did not come here for a picnic. I tell you, this voyage on a raft across a pond irritates and wearies me.
3: But, Uncle, if we are following the route indicated by Arne Duckison, we can't be very far wrong.
1: But that is the question, as your immortal Shakespeare puts it. Are we indeed following the route of the great Saknussemm? Did he ever cross this vast central sea? I am beginning to fear that the Hansbach, the little stream we adopted for our guide, has led us astray.
3: Well, what if it has? In any case, Uncle, we can't regret having come so far. It's worth all the hardships of our journey to enjoy this wonderful scenery.
1: I care nothing about seeing wonderful scenery. I descended into the interior of the earth with one object, and that object I mean to attain. So pray do not talk to me about admiring scenery or any other sentimental rubbish.
3: After this outburst, I thought it as well to hold my tongue. Indeed, nobody spoke again. Until 6 o'clock in the evening, when Hans said...
2: Master, if you please.
1: Well, Hans,
2: today, I think, is Saturday.
1: Saturday? What does it matter whether it's Saturday, Sunday, or any other day?
2: It is important, Master. Today is Saturday, and on every Saturday you pay my wages.
1: Oh, of course. I undertook to pay your wages every Saturday, no matter where we happen to be.
2: $3 Master.
1: Here. 1, 2, 3.
2: It is correct. I thank you, Master. Thank you.
3: Sunday, August the 16th. Nothing new to record. The wind shows a tendency to freshen, perhaps with signs of an approaching gale. When I awoke, my first observation was in regard to the intensity of the light. For I confess that I am seized with a secret fear that this extraordinary electric illumination will in some way become dimmed or obscured, and then perhaps extinguished, leaving us in total darkness. Nothing of the kind, however, occurs. The shadow of the raft, the mast, and the sail are clear cut on the surface of the water. This wonderful sea, it seems limitless in extent. It must surely be as wide as the Mediterranean, perhaps as wide as the great Atlantic Ocean. On more than one occasion, Hans has tried deep sea soundings. He tied the cross of one of our heaviest crowbars to the end of a cord, and this he allowed to run out to the extent of 200 fathoms. It did not touch bottom, and he had the greatest difficulty in pulling in the line. This morning he tried again. I went across to help him haul in.
2: Thank you. Good. He's coming in well now. Wait, I will lift the crowbar onto the deck. There. Huh?
3: What is it, Hans?
2: These marks on the iron crowbar, you see?
3: Yes. What are they?
2: Thunder.
3: Thunder? What do you mean by that?
2: Teeth. Yeah, teeth.
3: There was no doubt about it. The indentations on the iron bar were the marks of teeth.
2: What jaws? What strength must the owner of such teeth possess?
3: Had we disturbed a monster of some unknown species? A monster more voracious than a snake, more terrible and more massive than a whale? There was no means of telling. As on other Sundays, we observed today as a day of rest and meditation. But for my part, I could scarcely take my eyes from the mauled crowbar, or my mind from the terrifying speculations that it aroused. Monday, August 17th. I have been looking at the crowbar again, and truly I am terrified. Again and again I ask myself whether I am fated to face some gigantic reptile of ancient times. And again I answer, no. It doesn't seem possible. I just can't believe it. And yet these marks on the crowbar, Is there any doubt at all that they were made by the jaws of a monstrous crocodile? I fancy the professor in some measure shares my speculations, if not my fears, for after a close examination of the crowbar, he looked long and in all directions over this mighty and mysterious sea. What possessed him to leave the safe shelter of the land, I thought. Determined to be prepared for the worst, I examined our weapons and made sure that they were ready for use. My uncle watched me and nodded his head approvingly. Do I imagine it? Or is there a movement? A swirling of the surface waters, indicating that something is stirring far, far below? Tuesday, August the 18th. Today has passed with no incident worth recording. Now at last it is evening. We are drowsy and ready for sleep. There is no night, properly speaking, in these parts, any more than there is summer in the Arctic regions, as summer is generally understood. Hans remains immovable at the rudder. He must sleep, of course, but when he does, I can't say. This evening I dropped into a heavy sleep. Some 2 hours later, I was awakened suddenly by an immense shock. The raft seemed to be lifted completely out of the water.
4: I think it's Hank. Are we shipwrecked?
5: Hello, master. I cannot make it out.
4: A black mass heaving up and down.
5: A big lizard, master.
4: Yes.
5: A sea lizard of prodigious shape and size.
6: And there, a whale.
5: It is indeed a whale, Harry. Her great fins, and see how she blows air and water.
3: Two columns of water rose to a vast height above the sea. We stood stock still, stupefied at the sight of these fearful marine monsters. Hans seized the rudder which had flown from his grasp and put it hard to windward. But there, to leeward, was a turtle about 40 feet wide and a serpent quite as long, thrusting its hideous head from the waters. Escape was impossible. The reptiles advanced on us, turning and twisting about the raft with fearful swiftness. Nearer and nearer they came, the mighty crocodile on one side, the serpent on the other. I snatched up my rifle in desperation and was about to try the effect of a bullet when Hans checked me. The monsters passed within 100 paces of the raft, then made a frenzied rush at one another. To me that the other monsters, the whale, the lizard, and the turtle, had joined this fierce and deadly struggle. I pointed them out to Hans, but he shook his head.
6: No, no, I think it best not to fire the gun, Master Harry. There are only two animals, and perhaps they do not see us.
3: Only two? But
5: Hans, all right, Hans is right, absolutely right. I can see clearly through the telescope. Note down what I tell you, Harry. The first monster has the snout of a porpoise, the teeth of, I will say, a crocodile, the head of a lizard. Such a description is apt to deceive us. I would say the most fearful of all antediluvian reptiles.
3: An ichthyosaurus, or great fish lizard. But the other? What about the other?
5: A serpent. A monstrous serpent concealed, as it were, beneath the carapace of a turtle.
3: A sea crocodile. The plesiosaurus.
5: Yes, yes, I'm well aware of that. Quiet now. I wish to concentrate on this wonderful spectacle.
3: The monsters attacked each other with inconceivable fury, raising mountains of water and showering us with spume. Time and again, we seemed on the point of being overturned. The combatants were joined together in a tight embrace so that I could scarcely distinguish one from the other. An hour passed. 2, 3 hours. Now the great beasts drew closer to the raft, now they drew away. We crouched, ready to fire instantly. Though I, for one, had no hopes we might wound them or scare them away. Suddenly, both monsters vanished under the waves. There was a mighty maelstrom in the midst of the sea which all but sucked us under.
6: Ah, look, look! They come up again!
3: Shall I shoot?
5: No! Give me the telescope quickly. Ah! There are not two this time. There's only one. There's only the plesiosaurus.
3: Now I could see that the great sea crocodile was wounded unto death. I could see its serpent-like neck threshing and curling and twisting in the agonies of dying. Now it flailed the waters like a whip, now it twisted like a worm sliced in two. In all directions, the water spurted to a great height, sweeping clean over the raft and blinding us. Soon it became clear that the end of the beast was at hand. Its movement slackened, its contortions almost ceased. At length the body lay inert on the now calm and placid waters. And I thought, so much for the Plesiosaurus. But what about the victor? The Ichthyosaurus. Has he gone down to some undersea cavern to rest and lick his wounds? Or will he reappear to destroy us?

0: That was the fifth installment of A Journey to the Center of the Earth, adapted by Howard Jones from the novel by Jules Verne. The cast was as follows. Harry Lawson was played by Bernard Horsfall, Professor von Hartwig by Geoffrey Banks, and Hans Bjorke by John Daglish. It was produced in the north of England by Trevor Hill. You'll be able to hear the sixth installment of this serial at 5:25 next Thursday in Storytime on Radio 4, and that's called The Hurricane.
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19: The Strange Dr. Weird.
20: Good evening. Come in, won't you? Well, what's the matter? You seem a bit nervous. Perhaps the cemetery outside this house has upset you. But there are things far worse than cemeteries. For instance, men with murder in their hearts. As in my story tonight, a story I call The Devil's Caverns. My story, The Devil's Caverns, begins in the desolate and remote mountain country of New Mexico. It is early morning. In a large hunting lodge, John Drake, the noted naturalist and explorer, is speaking to his two nephews, Victor and Paul.
21: You two have just wasted your time coming to New Mexico to see me. I told you both a dozen times I won't increase your allowances, and that's final.
22: But, Uncle John, you can hardly expect Victor and myself to live on $5,000.
23: Now, be quiet, Paul. Uncle John has always been most generous to us. If he feels that he can't give us any more, we should be satisfied.
21: Thank you, Victor. Dear me, it's 9 o'clock, and I'm not even at work. I must leave now.
23: Oh, you're going to those caverns you discovered in the mountains?
21: Yes. Would you take care to come with me?
22: No, thank you, Uncle John. Exploring caverns is hardly in our line.
21: But you can't go back to New York without seeing the Devil's Caverns.
23: The Devil's Caverns?
21: Yes, I call them that because they're so huge and dark. I imagine to anyone but a scientist like myself, the caverns would be rather terrifying.
23: I see. Well, thanks anyway, Uncle John. Perhaps some other time.
21: Very well. I'll see you both this evening when I return.
22: The old fool. Worth millions and he wastes his time exploring caverns.
23: Perhaps we made a mistake in not going to the caverns with him.
22: What do you mean?
23: Last night, Uncle John spoke about finding holes in the caverns. Holes hundreds of feet deep.
22: What are you getting at?
23: Suppose Uncle John were to accidentally fall into one of those holes. You and I would inherit his millions.
22: Say, I hadn't thought of that.
23: Well, I have. Yes, Paul, tomorrow you and I will accompany Uncle John into the caverns. Who knows? Perhaps he will meet with an accident.
21: It's just a little further to the entrance to the caverns.
23: But, Uncle John, why did you make us wear leather gloves and high shoes?
21: Well, they're for protection against the rats in Devil's Caverns.
22: You mean the rats in there are dangerous?
21: Oh, not really. It's just that now and then one of them will take a nip at you.
23: Oh, ooh.
21: And then there's the bats. Most remarkable species. Now, here we are.
23: Well, you just lead the way.
21: It was just by sheer luck that I stumbled on the entrance.
22: Oh, it certainly is dark in here.
21: Now, just a second. I'll turn on my flashlight. There.
22: Well, I can understand now why you call these the Devil's Caverns. Something terrifying about this place.
21: Yes, and there are others even more terrifying. Come along, I'll show them to you.
23: Just a minute, Uncle John.
21: What for, Paul? Paul, why in the world are you lighting a candle?
22: I'm going to leave this candle here by the entrance. I figure we'll stop every 50 yards and leave a burning candle so we won't get lost.
23: Yes. The candles will serve as beacons to guide us back to the entrance here.
21: But that isn't necessary. Why, I know every inch of all the caverns by now. Well,
23: nevertheless, Uncle John, we'd feel safer this way.
21: Very well. If it'll make you feel better, now come along. There's so much I want to show you. If you'll come over here, boys, I'll show you one of those holes I was telling you about.
23: Well, we'll be there just as soon as we light another candle, Uncle John. How many candles does this make, Paul?
22: This is the 10th candle. I figure we've come, more than a quarter of a mile.
23: Everything's working out perfectly. Now, look back. You can see four of the candles burning, and the other six are around that turn.
22: Yeah. Well, come along now. We mustn't keep Uncle John waiting.
21: Ah, there you are. Now I'm going to show you another of the wonder of these caverns. This hole I'm shining my flashlight on.
22: Oh, something just brushed against my foot.
21: That was just one of the cavern rats. They discovered we're here. Listen.
22: Sounds like there are thousands of them.
21: Yes, there are. Nasty little fellows, too. Now, leather gloves and high shoes will protect us if they grow too bold.
22: I hope so.
21: Now, yesterday I measured the depth of this hole, and much to my amazement, I discovered that it's 920 feet deep.
22: 920 feet? Well, if anyone fell in, it'd be quite a fall.
23: Shine your flashlight down the hole, Uncle John, so we can see what it looks like.
21: Very well. Of course, you won't be able to see the bottom, but at least you'll get an idea of how... Why are you taking my arms, boys?
22: We just want to make sure you don't fall in.
23: Yes, Uncle John. After all, you're awfully close to the edge.
21: Nonsense, boys. I won't fall in. Now let go of my arms so I can... Stop pushing me. What's come over you? Don't! I'll fall if you...
23: Poor Uncle John. But then accidents will happen.
0: Doctor, after listening to the first part of your story, don't you think some of our listeners may be a little shaky?
20: Well, I can't understand why. But if they are, I suppose we ought to suggest something to bolster their confidence.
0: Doctor, that's a good idea. And then there's nothing that gives a fellow more confidence in himself than correct attire. For that reason, may I suggest that your wardrobe include at least one of the many smart, correctly styled Adam hats. Made of lustrous all-fur felt in a wide variety of soft, harmonizing shades, Adam hats are the epitome of fine quality and good taste. You'll appreciate, too, the distinctive hat bands and other important details of your Adam hat. Top off that well-dressed look, gentlemen, with an Adam hat. Now, back to mystery and Dr. Weird.
20: And now I'll continue my story, The Devil's Caverns. After John Drake's death scream had faded away, only the shrill squeaking of the rats and the heavy breathing of the two men remained. For a moment, the two stood in darkness. Then Victor spoke.
2: All right, Paul. Turn on Uncle John's flashlight and let's get out of here.
13: Why? I haven't got his flashlight. He fell in before I could take it away from him.
2: What? You stupid fool. I might have known you'd bungle it. Now, what have we got? Wait a minute. I have my cigarette lighter, if it only works. There. Doesn't give much light, but it'll do.
13: Oh, come on. Let's get out of here. Place gives me the creeps.
2: Yes. Now, there's the first candle a few yards away. Come along.
13: Victor, look. That first candle just went out.
2: Yes. A draft probably blew it out.
13: Candle was right over here on this rock. Oh, Victor, it's gone.
2: Gone? Nonsense. You probably left it on another rock. Now, let's not waste time. There's the second candle, 50 yards ahead.
13: Oh, all right, but... Tell you, that was a rock I left it on. And now it's gone.
2: Oh, look. The second candle, it seems to be moving. It's falling over.
13: It's gone out. But that's as though someone blew it up.
2: Don't be a fool.
13: Look. The third candle's beginning to flicker.
2: It can't go out. It mustn't go out. Hurry.
13: Oh, Victor, it has gone out. Now there aren't any candles to guide us out of here.
2: Get hold of yourself. I've got my eye fixed on the spot where the third candle went out. Once there, we merely have to turn the bend to see the other candles.
13: Yes, but suppose there are two.
2: They won't be.
13: It's Uncle John. He's going ahead of us, blowing out the candles,
2: so we can't escape. How could it be Uncle John? He's dead.
13: It's his ghost that's doing it. He's getting revenge on us for what we did.
2: Be quiet, do you hear? Listen. The rats. That's it. They're the ones who are knocking the candles over. They're carrying them off. They're hungry. They're attracted by the wax in the candles.
13: Why are you stopping?
2: Can't you see? The path divides into three here. Do you remember which is the way out?
13: I don't remember these three paths at all.
2: We must have come by the middle path. Yes, I'm sure that's the one. Come on. We're bound to find the entrance. After all the hours we've searched, we're bound to.
13: Why do you keep on saying that over and over? We're lost, and you know we are. We're never going to get out of here, never. Uncle John has seen to that.
2: Stop talking about Uncle John. He's dead.
13: Dead? No, he's all around us. I can feel him. He blew out all the candles. Now he's waiting for us to die.
2: Shut up.
13: Even the rats know that we're going to die. Listen.
2: My cigarette lighter. It's gone out.
13: It's Uncle John. He blew it out.
2: It won't work. The fuel's all gone. Paul, where are you?
3: I'm over here.
4: You have some matches, haven't you?
3: Yes.
4: Those matches are a matter of life and death. We don't dare walk in the darkness, not with all those holes around. Paul, keep talking so I can find you.
3: How can you find me when I'm lost? You'll never find me.
4: Paul, what is it?
3: Uncle John. He just brushed past me. He's come to take me.
4: Don't be a fool. It was a bat that brushed past you.
3: No. No, it's Uncle John. He's come to take me. No. No, stay away from me. Stay away.
4: Paul, come back. Come back, you hear? It's dangerous to run like that. Paul. He's fallen into a hole. He's gone. Now I'm all alone without any light at all. So, Uncle John, you think you've gotten the better of me? Well, you haven't. You haven't, you hear? I've got to get a hold of myself. I must. If I go to pieces, I'll never get out of here. I've got to take this thing out. There must be some way that I can... Ow! My left leg. Oh, one of those rats bit me. But they're swarming all around me. Ow! I've got to fight them off. If I don't, they'll... Ow!

0: Too bad about poor Victor, wasn't it? Such a horrible way to die. 2 weeks later, when a searching party entered the cabin, they found a clean white skeleton lying a few hundred yards from the entrance. Unfortunately, they were never able to find a trace of John Drake and Paul. It was as if they had vanished from the face of the earth. Now, I once knew a dead man who... Oh, you have to go now? Perhaps you'll drop in on me again soon. Just look for the house on the other side of the cemetery. The house of Dr. Weir.
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0: Ladies and gentlemen, we take pleasure in presenting another of the stories especially selected for us by Edwin Balmer, the distinguished editor of Red Book Magazine. Editor Balmer is here to tell you why he selected A Gentleman Passes by Frank R. Adams for Red Book. Mr. Balmer.
1: Thank you, Mr. Clemenger. Frank R. Adams is one of the best of our romantic writers. He likes love and gallantry and a laugh. Do you remember his great successes, Almost a Lady and A Stubborn Cinderella? We found the same qualities in his story, A Gentleman Passes By, which you will now hear in dramatic form.
0: Katie was the trimmest, neatest little thing. Peter Martin thought she didn't look the least like a waitress. Somehow Peter was always lunching at Bailey's Grill, though it was quite a distance from Wall Street, and he always managed to sit at one of her tables. Katie thought he liked her rather especially, but she couldn't be sure. He was awfully nice.
2: Well, Katie, what's on the menu today? How's the thistle bristle soup?
3: Sorry, sir. We're fresh out of that, but the cream of thumb puree is fine. Want some?
2: Oh, I'll just have some potato potage or some turnips, maybe.
3: Oh?
2: You know, my mother used to tell me turnips would give you blue eyes. Is that where you got yours, Katie?
0: There was always a smile from Peter, but perhaps that was his way with everyone. Then one Saturday afternoon, Katie met him quite by accident on the street as she was on her way to take the subway home.
2: Well, if it isn't Katie.
3: Uh-huh.
2: Oh, I say, I didn't know you in that new fur coat. Oh, you look grand.
3: Well.
2: Where bound?
3: It's my half day off. Mr. Bailey lets a few of us go each afternoon. There isn't a very big rush in this district.
2: Well, now, I didn't think they ever let you out of that cage. Which way are you going? Maybe I can drop you somewhere.
3: Well, I'm on my way home, up above the cathedral.
2: I'm headed for the university myself. Say, I've got a couple of tickets for the football game. Columbia's playing Syracuse. My partner couldn't go, and I was going to toss the game over. Would you like to go with me?
3: Oh, I've never seen a football game, Mr. Morton. That is a big college game. But I used to play with my brothers on the neighborhood team. It was lots of fun.
2: Oh, that's fine. Come along, then. That's my car over there.
3: Oh, is that your car?
2: Uh-huh. Step right in. We'll drive up to the field.
3: A Rolls Royce? Oh, it's a beautiful car, Mr. Martin.
2: Glad you like it, Katie. We can just get up there in time for the second half.

0: 7-6. Man, that was close. Did you like the game, Katie?
1: Oh, it was wonderful. Oh, it all seems like a dream.
0: And I'll bet it seemed like a dream to that quarterback when those three fellas tackled him on his 1 yard line. Went down hard, didn't he?
1: You know, we had the very best seats of all. Oh, I've never had such a wonderful afternoon in my life.
0: Oh, I'm glad you enjoyed it, Katie. You know, it's been pretty nice for me.
1: And I did enjoy the ride uptown so much. It was grand.
0: And how about running down to a little place I know? Did you ever have a Dubonnet, Katie?
1: No.
0: Decorate? They make them in Cuba, and they go down fine.
1: Oh, do they?
0: Mm-hmm. We'll have a cocktail down at Henry's, and then go to dinner somewhere.
1: Well, I have a cocktail, and I'd love to have dinner with you, Mr. Martin, but I... Well, I think I'd better not this time.
0: Then the next time, anyway. Look here. Next Saturday.
1: Well, I'm not off on Saturday again for 2 months.
0: Oh, I'm sorry.
1: I'm afraid I am, too.
2: Now, Peter was not the sort of man who tunes in easily on romance. Neither did the role of the condescending Prince Charming suit him in the least. Katie had been easy to amuse as a kitten, her pleasure so genuine that Peter had found a renewed interest in life for himself that afternoon. She liked him, and strangely enough, his own emotions responded to her liking for him as he'd never before responded to anyone. He was disappointed in not being able to take her home the next Saturday, and his disappointment made him decidedly uneasy over Sunday. He did a lot of thinking. As a result of his idea, his partner, George Dixon, went in to see Katie next day.
3: Luncheon today, Mr. Dixon?
4: Any little tidbits that you've got laid away are mine today, Katie. Our little friend Peter will not be in.
3: Oh, is Mr. Martin gone away?
4: Only for 2 or 3 weeks. He's sailing tonight for Paris on the Imperator, but he's coming right back.
3: Oh, on the water?
4: Absolutely on the water all the way. Unless the Atlantic freezes over before midnight, in which case the boat will leave the dock fitted with skates.
3: But the Imperator's a pretty big boat, isn't it, Mr. Dixon?
4: One of the best, smokestacks and all. Fast, too.
3: I expect there's always a big crowd sailing, isn't there?
4: Yes.
3: On the pier and all. Will you have consommé today, Mr. Dixon, or a fruit salad?
0: Get a line on those trunks over there, Stuart, will you? The big one goes to the cabin. They're all checked. The bag is mine, too. And this is... What? Why, Katie! Oh, I never in the world expected...
1: Well, that porter brought you right over here. I didn't know these were your trunks. I was just standing here waiting to...
0: Well, this is great. A regular send-off.
1: Well, Mr. Dixon said... But I just thought I'd watch the boat go and I... I didn't think I'd get a chance to see you.
0: Oh, Katie, you're a darling. You know, I was wishing that you, of all the world, would be here to say goodbye. And I step out on deck, and sure enough, here you are.
3: Is it an awfully safe boat?
0: Why, Katie, it's the safest boat ever. And you've been worrying about me?
1: Well, the ocean scares me a little, Mr. Martin.
0: Now, don't you Mr. Martin me, Katie. Listen, if you ever call me anything but Peter...
1: All right, Peter. Well, it does scare me a little. But you'll be back.
0: 3 weeks, I think. And Katie. Oh, my sweet. Come here.
1: Oh, Peter.
0: Oh, dearest. I wanted to kiss you ever since the world began. Now, I'll be back the very first boat I can catch.
1: But
0: I know already what I was going to find out. Oh, my sweet.
1: But, Peter...
0: Everything seems very simple.
5: All ashore, let's go ashore. All ashore, let's go ashore.
0: Everything seems very simple for us now.
1: But it isn't, Peter.
0: There. Now, darling, you've got to hurry down the gangway.
1: But,
0: go, darling.
1: But Peter,
0: I'll... Goodbye, Katie. Goodbye, dearest. Goodbye, darling. Goodbye.
2: Goodbye. Meet Mrs. Fitzhale and her daughter, Helen, in the Paris edition of the Ritz. Time, the Wednesday of the week Peter sailed. Place, Mrs. Fitzhale's Louis XIV drawing room.
6: Hélène, my dear, I've just received a note from Prince Stephen. The prince is going to call this afternoon.
7: Oh, lovely. I'll have my Adele do my hair. The prince is so charming.
6: Tell me, dear, haven't you told the prince yet that you're engaged to Peter Morton?
7: No, but I suppose so now that Peter's due to arrive. Why on earth did Peter have to follow me over here? I'll be seeing him all my life. And this is positively my last weekend with Stefan. Peter would have to pop up at a time like this. It's ridiculous.
6: Well, I always did think Stefan would have been more to your... Oh, Annette, how many times must I tell you not to walk in on us like this?
8: Oui, madame.
6: Well, French servants never learn. Well, what is it?
8: A telegraph message for mademoiselle.
7: Well, don't stand there holding it. From Peter, I suppose. Announcing his arrival and enduring love. Oh, he would start with a lot of telegrams. But why? Why, mother!
6: What's the matter, Hélène? What does it say? You're as white as a ghost.
7: Peter. Peter is dead.
6: Peter is dead?
7: Oh, it's simply preposterous. I can't believe a word of it. This message is from his partner, George Dixon. Oh, why,
6: what does it say?
7: Well, it says he died saving a child who had fallen overboard.
6: Oh, dear. Oh, died to save the child. There, there, you mustn't cry, dear. If Peter's gone, it won't do you any good.
7: Oh, I can't help it, Mother. After all, we were engaged.
6: Well, I'll take care of the obligatory messages for you.
8: Pardon, dear. Prince Stefan is waiting below.
6: It's the prince, Hélène. I'll send word that you can't see him just now.
7: Oh, thanks, Mother. You think of everything.
6: Annette, tell Prince Stefan.
7: Oh, no, Mother. Wait, just a minute. Maybe I can wash my eyes so they won't show. You know, I believe I'll go to luncheon with him after all. Does my hair look all right? You know, it would do me a lot of good to go out with someone like the prince. Someone amusing to take my mind off my great sorrow.
6: Oh, of course, darling. That would be much better. And you won't have to tell him about Peter at all now.

0: And so we find morning in New York, and in a certain little apartment up on 122nd Street, a man and his wife are hurrying through breakfast.
1: Say, listen to this, Katie, will you? Here in the paper, some big shot down on Wall Street jumped off a ship in mid-ocean and rescued a kid that had fallen overboard. The sailors lowered a lifeboat and managed to pick up the child,
2: yes,
1: but...
2: Yes, I read it.
1: Yeah, managed to pick up the child, it says, but they lost a grip on this fella just as they was hauling him over the gunwales, and he went under for good.
2: Please don't read any more of it, Jack.
1: Well, you wouldn't think one of those brokers would have nerve enough to jump overboard, would you? It says here he was the last lineal descendant of one of America's most distinguished families.
2: Jack, please.
1: Say, for Pete's sake, what's got into you this morning, anyhow? You burned the toast and you look like you've been eating green apples. Why don't you sit down and eat your breakfast?
2: I'll be late getting downtown, Jack. I've got to hurry it.
1: Well, you certainly did get up on the wrong side of the bed this morning. Always making things tough. What's the matter with you, Katie?
2: I've got to run now. Goodbye.
1: Well, the dickens of a wife you are, I must say. 3 years ago, when you and me was first married, it was...
0: And with the closing of the door, little Katie will not return till after midnight. Maybe by that time, she can get into step once more and mark time in the spot that was permanently assigned to her. Maybe.

Red Book Magazine gave us special permission to broadcast this story, A Gentleman Passes By, written by Frank R. Adams. 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
1: So long as these problems are not solved, so long as ignorance and poverty remain on Earth, these words cannot be useless.
2: These are the words which preface the fourth of seven broadcasts based on Victor Hugo.

0: adaptation of the book which he has created especially for radio. Each episode portrays some development in the progress of Jean Valjean, a role played by Orson Welles, who is also heard reading the narrative. Les Misérables, Part 4, the episode which is called Cosette.
1: Jean Valjean, you are a hardened criminal and a second offender. You are charged with concealing your identity and changing your name. How do you plead?
2: Guilty.
1: You are so found by this court. Jean Valjean, you are sentenced to hard labor in the galleys under the double chain for the rest of your life.
3: The notebook of Inspector Javert, July 1823. I have caught Jean Valjean. In a whole lifetime of service with the police, there is no entry in this book which has occasioned me so much satisfaction. I have caught Jean Valjean. I am affixing to this page an excerpt from a recent newspaper in Paris. Here it is. The Paris Journal, July 25th, 1823. An old convict has been brought to trial called Jean Valjean. The circumstances are extraordinary. In the district of Montreux, a gentleman called Monsieur Madeleine had, in acknowledgement of his services, been appointed mayor. And as such, he was famed for his wisdom and his good works. But this man has been unmasked. The police authorities, thanks chiefly to the zeal of Inspector Javert, have disclosed the true identity of Monsieur Madeleine. He is none other than the convict, Jean Valjean. It appears that previous to his arrest, this man had succeeded in withdrawing from his bank a sum amounting to more than 500,000 francs, which he had deposited there and which, it is said, he had realized in his business. Since his return to the galleys, it has been impossible to discover where this money has been concealed. This is the end of the newspaper article. I think I can guess the motive of Jean Valjean concealing this money. His hope of escape. And there's another matter. The child, Cosette. The child of the woman Fantine. It was this Fantine whom I apprehended on the street and who Valjean, in the character of the mayor, protected from justice and in the compassion of one criminal for another, nursed through the illness from which she died. This child was abandoned at an early age to the care of some innkeeper. If I know Jean Valjean, the purpose of this money is the care of this child. I must find this Cosette. November 17th, 1823. Here is an excerpt from the Toulon Journal. Yesterday, a convict at work on board the galley ship Orient, on his return from rescuing a sailor, fell overboard and was drowned. His body has not been recovered. This man was registered under the number 9430, and his name is Jean Valjean. This finishes it. The case is closed. Jean Valjean is dead.
4: Tonight, we are to consider the story of Cosette. Cosette. Fantine had left her at Montfermeil with some innkeepers called the Thénardiers. The little Cosette, the child of Fantine. Jean Valjean had promised to care for Cosette. Javert never found her. Now, who were these innkeepers, these Thénardiers? This man and this woman were cunning and rage married. A hideous and terrible pair. Cosette was between them, undergoing their double pressure, like a creature who was at the same time bruised by a millstone and lacerated with pincers. The man and woman had each a different way. Cosette was beaten unmercifully. That came from the woman. She went barefoot in winter. That came from the man, a ferocious mistress, a malignant master, a rascal of the subdued order. Thénardier's code as an innkeeper is interesting.
5: The duty of the innkeeper is to sell to the first comer. Food, rest, light, fire, dirty linen, servants, fleas, and smiles, to charge for the open window, the closed window, the chimney corner, the sofa, the chair, the stool, the bench, the feather bed, the mattress, the straw bed. To know how much the mirror is worn and to tax that. To make the traveler pay for everything. Even to the flies that his dog eats.
4: Cosette was their only servant. And this child of 8 did the work of a full staff. She brushed, scrubbed, swept, ran errands, lifted heavy things, puny as she was.

0: moment the poor girl wearied in her back-breaking tasks. The huge figure of Madame Thénardier loomed above her, shrilling commands through the inn.
1: Cosette! Cosette! Oh, there you are. Well, what have you been doing? Nothing as usual. You know we need more wood for the kitchen. Get it! There, that'll teach you to waste time.

0: 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Little shoes at the fireplace for Father Christmas to fill. Christmas Eve. Festivity in the little town of Montfermeil. 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
1: You girl, have you watered my horse?
2: Oh, yes, monsieur. He drank the whole bucketful.
1: Ah, that's a lie. He has a way of blowing off when he's not had water that I know well enough.
3: Get some more water, Cosette.
2: Excuse me, ma'am. There is no water.
3: Well, then go get some.
4: Oh, where must she go for it?
3: To the spring.
1: But it's night. It's as black as an oven.
4: Yes, it would take a cat to go along the street without a lantern tonight.
3: She'll go. She can see. Here, mademoiselle, get a big loaf at the baker's as you come back. Here's 15 sous.
2: Yes, madame.
3: Now get along with you.
0: The child fled with her bucket, running as fast as she could. The night was cold, and the spring was far away. Soon, the gleam from the town disappeared, and the darkness became thicker. It was no longer Montfermeil. It was open country. Dark, terrifying country. The child's heart pounded at her ribs. With their ghosts moving in the trees, time after time she faltered and started back towards the inn. But always there appeared to her the more dreadful specter of Madame Thénardier, and she went on. At length she arrived at the spring. Cosette did not take time to breathe. She felt in the darkness for a young oak which bent over the spring, found a branch, swung herself from it, bent down, and plunged the bucket in the water. In that movement, she did not notice that her apron pocket emptied itself into the spring. The 15 sou piece fell from her dress and dropped into the water. Cosette neither saw nor heard the coin fall. She was anxious to start back at once, but the effort of filling the bucket had been so great that it was impossible for her to take a step. For on this night, this starless, terrifying Christmas night, that bucket was heavier than ever before. The woods were blacker. The wind was colder. The child tugged at the stooping weight and managed a few steps. Terror gripped her. Terror. Terror of something she couldn't see. She began to count aloud.
2: 1, 2, 3, 4, 5... 6, 7, 8, 9, 1, 2, 3.
0: She had to go on, if only for a few steps at a time. She walked on, bending down like an old woman. The iron handle of the bucket was numbing and freezing her little wet hands. On and on, a step at a time. Madame would beat her. Madame would scream at her. Madame would whip her. All at once, the weight of the bucket was gone. A hand had caught the handle and was carrying it easily. Cosette raised her head and saw a large, dark form beside her in the gloom. And she was not afraid.
2: Oh, thank you, monsieur.
5: My child, that's a heavy bucket you're carrying there.
2: Yes, monsieur.
5: Give it to me. I'll carry it for you. Here we are. It's very heavy indeed. You're a little girl for such a big bucket. How old are you?
2: 8 years.
5: Have you come far this way?
2: From the spring in the woods.
5: Are you going far?
2: Oh, yes, monsieur. A good quarter of an hour from here.
5: Little girl?
2: Yes, monsieur.
5: Have you no mother?
2: I don't know, monsieur. I don't think I have. All the rest have one. For my part, I have none. I don't believe I ever had any.
5: Well, What's your name?
2: Cosette.
5: Where do you live?
2: At Montfermeil.
5: Oh, is that where we're going?
2: Yes, monsieur.
5: Who is it that sent you out to the woods? After water, at this time of night?
2: Madame Thénardier.
5: Oh. And what does she do, Madame Thénardier?
2: She is my mistress. She keeps the tavern.
5: The tavern? Well, I'm going there to lodge tonight. Show me the way.
2: Monsieur, we are going there.

0: Look, we're on the main street.
1: How far is the inn?
0: We're close by it. Monsieur, may I take the bucket now?
1: What for?
0: Because if Madame Thénardier sees that if anybody else brought it for me, she will beat me.
1: Oh, not on Christmas, my child.
0: Is it Christmas, Monsieur?
2: Oh, it's you, is it? Well, you've taken your time.
0: Madame, here is a gentleman who is coming to lunch.
2: What? Oh, Monsieur, come in.
1: Have you a room?
2: My brave man, I'm sorry, but I have nothing.
1: Put me anywhere. In the garret or in the stable. I would pay as if I had a room.
2: 40 sous?
1: Very well. 40 sous.
2: In advance. I don't lodge poor people for less.
1: I shall want some supper.
2: If you're prepared to pay, monsieur, very well. Oh, I forgot the bread. Cosette! Cosette!
0: Oh, madame, the baker was closed.
2: You ought to have knocked.
0: I did knock, madame, but he didn't open.
2: I'll find out tomorrow if that's true, and if you're lying. Well, give me back the 15 sous. Come, don't you hear me? Have you lost it, or did you steal it from me? Well, answer.
0: It's gone, madame. Forgive me, please, madame.
2: Oh, so you lost it.
0: It must have slipped from my pocket at the spring. Oh, madame, it won't ever happen again.
2: I should say not. I'll teach you to lose my money. Where's that whip?
0: No, no, madame. Don't whip me, please.
1: Madame.
0: Don't whip me, madame.
1: Madame. I beg your pardon. But I just saw something fall out of the little girl's pocket and roll away. This may be it. Here it is.
2: A 20-sous piece?
1: Yes. Isn't that what you gave her?
2: Why, yes. Yes, that's it. Cosette, don't ever let that happen again. Get to work. Now, monsieur, let me show you to your room.

0: Late that night, the stranger went to bed. Not in the stable as he had expected, but in the best room of the inn. This courtesy on the part of the Tanadiers had, as usual, a purpose behind it. A purpose which the irritable Madame Tanadier could hardly understand.
1: The fool! What was in his head to protect that little monster Cosette? To pretend she lost the 20 sous piece. Think of that! That slut I wouldn't give 10 sous for.
2: It's very simple. It amused him. He has the right to do it if he can pay for it. Why interfere as long as he has money?
1: No matter what you say, I'm going to kick Cosette out of doors tomorrow.
2: You are indeed.

0: Up so soon, monsieur? Are you leaving us already?
1: Yes, madame. I'm going away.
0: Monsieur then has no business in Montfermeil.
1: No, I have not. You do a good business here, madame.
0: So, monsieur. It is a very little place, as you see, and we have so many expenses. Why, that little girl eats us out of house and home.
1: What little girl?
0: Why, the little girl, you know. Cosette.
1: Well, madame, suppose you were relieved of her.
0: Cosette? Oh, monsieur, take her, keep her, carry her, stuff her, drink her, eat her, and be blessed by all the things.
1: Agreed.
2: Really? You will take her away?
1: I will, immediately. Call the child.
0: Cosette!
1: Where is my bill? How much is it?
3: Here it is, monsieur. You owe us 23 francs.
0: Ah, Thénardier, what news? He's going to take that beggar Cosette off my hands. I shall go fetch her at once. Cosette!
1: 23 francs, you said. Here you are, monsieur.
3: Pardon, monsieur. There is an extra charge for your candle. That will be 2 francs more. Oh, thank you, monsieur. As to the little girl, I must have some talk with you about that.
1: Well, your wife seems anxious enough to get rid of her.
3: That may be, monsieur. But I must say that I adore the girl.
1: What?
3: You wish to take our little Cosette from us. I'm afraid, monsieur, I cannot consent to that. It is true the child cost us money. It is true the child has faults, but we love her. We must all do something for God. After all, one does not give his child to the first traveler, you understand? I do not even know your name. Now, if I were to see perhaps some paper you have, a passport, perhaps?
1: Monsieur Thénardier, people do not take a passport to come 5 leagues from Paris. If I take Cosette, I take her. That is all. You will not know my name or my abode. You will not know where she goes. And my intention is that she shall never see you again in all her life. Do you agree? Yes or no?
3: In that case, monsieur, I must have 1,500 francs.
1: I was prepared for this. 1,500 francs. There it is.
0: Come along, dear. You're not frightened of me, are you? Here she is, monsieur.
1: Wrap yourself up, child. It's cold, and we're going away.
3: Wait, monsieur. My money.
1: I've given you 1,500 francs, Monsieur Thénardier. You have your money. Come, Cosette.
0: What luck, husband. He has taken the little wretch, and we have 1,500.
3: Ah, don't be a fool. We might have had thousands. Why did he come here for the ugly brat? Who is he? In heaven's name, who is that man?

0: was that man? He was Jean Valjean. In his fall overboard from the Orion, the sea had been kind to him. The sea had hid him from the galley guards. The sea which was supposed to have closed the case in Inspector's notebook. Number 9430 was very much alive. So Jean Valjean took Cosette away with him to Paris. Jean Valjean had never loved anything. He had never been father, lover, husband, or friend. To teach Cosette and to watch her playing was nearly all his life. And then he would talk to her about her mother and teach her to pray. It is very sweet, this grand and strange emotion of the heart in its first love. Poor old heart, so young. And for Cosette, from the first day, everything that she felt in her being loved this kind old friend. She called him father and knew him by no other name. Now Jean Valjean was cautious. He never left the house in Paris by day, keeping prudently to the infrequented side alleys of the neighborhood. He would walk sometimes an hour or two at nightfall. Now, there was in that district an old beggar who sat crouched on the edge of a condemned well. Those who were envious of this poor creature said he was in the pay of the police. He was an old church beadle of 75, who was always mumbling prayers. Jean Valjean never passed him without giving him a few pennies. One evening, toward the close of winter, as he was passing that way, he noticed this beggar crouched in his usual place under the street lamp. The man, according to his custom, seemed to be praying and was bent over. Jean Valjean walked up to him and put a piece of money in his hand. The beggar suddenly raised his eyes and stared into his face. Then he quickly dropped his head. It was over in a moment. But Jean Valjean shuddered. It seemed to him that he had seen by the light of the street lamp not the calm, sanctimonious face of the old beadle, but a terrible and well-known countenance. Some instinct kept Jean Valjean from speaking. He gazed at the crouching figure. The same form, the same rags as on the other day. He told himself he was mad, and he hurried home.
1: T-R-E-E. See the bird in the tree. T-H-E.
2: Cosette!
1: What is it, Father?
2: Quiet.
1: Someone in the hall, Father. Who is it?
2: Lie down, dear. And don't talk.
1: He stopped, Father. He's just outside the door. Father, why are you blowing out the light? Father?
2: Little one, you must go to sleep.
1: Yes, Father. But what does he want out
2: please,
1: there?
2: Please, Cosette.
1: Yes, Father.

0: Is he gone? Is he out there, Father? Has he gone away?
1: Put on your clothes, Cosette. Hurry.
0: Yes, Father. Where are we going?
1: I don't know.
0: Are we going far?
1: We're leaving Paris. Tonight.
0: Has it something to do with that man in the hall, Father? Father, what was he doing? Peeking in? Do you know him?
1: I know him.
0: What's his name, Father?
1: His name is Javert. Through the sleeping city, through the narrow, silent streets, running, creeping, doubling, backing, describing 100 sly patterns in the labyrinth of back courts and alleys and passageways, ran these two hunted beings, the old convict who had been a mayor of a city, the little child who had been a slave, frightened, breathless, unspeaking, fleeing the terrible policeman, fleeing Javert. He came to a blind alley. There were high walls there. And to the left, at the corner where a street began, Jean Valjean saw a sentinel. He felt as if caught by a chain that was slowly winding up. At this moment, a muffled and regular sound began to make itself heard at some distance. Soldiers. Jean Valjean saw the gleam of their bayonets. They were coming towards him. They came slowly, stopping to examine the recesses of the walls, to search the entrances of doors and alleys. Javert led the way. There was only one thing possible. In the prison ships, the old convict had learned a strange art, the art of climbing without ladders or ropes, of supporting himself by the back of his neck, his shoulders, his hips, and his knees. The art of raising himself straight up the right angle of a wall to the height of a sixth story. Jean Valjean looked up the wall and measured the distance with his eyes. About 18 feet. The difficulty was Cosette. He needed a rope. Where could he find a rope? At midnight, on a deserted street. Then Jean Valjean saw the street lamp. Now, at that time, there were no gas lamps in the streets of Paris. The lamps were raised and lowered by cords. Traversing the street from one end to the other were these cords. The wheel on which the rope was wound was locked below the lantern in a little iron box. Jean Valjean sprang the bolt of this box, and an instant after was back at the side of Cosette. He had a rope. A half minute, and Jean Valjean was on the top of the wall. Another, and he'd pulled up Cosette. The next instant, they were safe. Safe on the other side.
2: Where's the blind alley? He's got to be there. Fast. He can't vanish. He can't melt. He can't fly. Search for him. He's got to be there.
0: Father.
1: Yes, Cosette.
0: Can I talk now?
1: Yes, little one.
0: Father, where are we? What is this place?
1: I don't know, my child.
0: Father, how long will it be till Javert finds us here?
1: He won't find us here.
3: The notebook of Inspector Javert, January 9th, 1818. This is the anniversary of Jean Valjean's escape. This is the date of my failure. This is the day when Jean Valjean eluded me and vanished almost before my eyes in a closed and guarded street. To think that this man is free, alive somewhere in the world and laughing at justice. But give justice time. I can wait. I have waited before. I can watch. Jean Valjean is my man. Someday I will catch him.

WOR and the Mutual Network have brought you part four of Victor Hugo's absorbing masterpiece, Les Miserables, the episode which was called Cosette. Orson Welles, distinguished young author, actor, and director, played the role of Jean Valjean and was also heard reading the narrative passages which bound together the dramatic action. Assisting Mr. Welles were Martin Gable as Javert, Estelle Levy as Cosette, Agnes Moorehead, Ray Collins, William Johnstone, and Hiram Sherman. Next Friday evening at 10 o'clock Eastern Daylight Saving Time, we shall present Les Miserables in its fifth phase, the episode which is called Marius.

0: aftershave with After Effects.
1: 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I'll put one at Lads onto it. Very nice, young Harold. 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
7: 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From New York, where the American stage begins, NBC presents Best Plays, transcribed with John Chapman. Best Plays, a series of hour-length dramas selected from the outstanding successes of the New York stage. Now, John Chapman, drama critic of the New York Daily News, is here to introduce Helen Clare in Kiss the Boys Goodbye by Claire Booth Luce. Mr. Chapman.
8: Thank you. Here we are again to greet you with a sharply witty comedy by a sharply witty woman, Claire Booth Luce. Mrs. Luce is not only the only woman ever to become a United States ambassador. She's the only playwright who ever became one. I would not say, however, that Kiss the Boys Goodbye is a diplomatic comedy any more than the author's The Women was. A diplomatic comedy just wouldn't be funny. And our best play is. Miss Booth, as she was known then, did not, however, consider that her play was simply a satire on a Hollywood search for a new actress. In the foreword to the published version of the text, she wrote that her play was a political allegory about fascism in America. This was a little like trying to start the Civil War all over again, but no shooting resulted. Our leading lady for this performance will be the heroine of the original production, Helen Clare. Our first scene is a drawing room on the Dixie Flyer, northbound from the south.
9: Old Astoria, New York. Harner is meeting latest candidate for Velvet O'Toole role today. Unless...
10: Mr. Lloyd, honey.
9: Can't you stay in your compartment till we get to New York?
10: But we're coming into Philadelphia.
9: So what?
10: Of course, that's nothing to a real cosmopolitan like you, but Annie and Lou just dying to see Philadelphia.
9: No, keep the blinds down. We're taking no chances on reporters.
10: Well, whatever you say. But, Mr. Lloyd, I'm worried about going off on a weekend and leaving Annie and Lou alone in New York.
9: Now stop worrying about Annie. I've got her a swell suite at the Plaza.
10: Oh, sugar, can't I bring her to the ranch?
9: No. Cindy Lou, you're getting a break. Herbert Z. Harner is going to give you the once-over on a quiet little weekend among friends. Do you realize what that means? You've got a chance at the greatest role in the history of motion pictures.
10: Velvet O'Toole. Honey, are the Rands nice people?
9: Rands, the editor of Manhattan Man.
10: Oh, that's a right clever magazine, though I don't always understand the jokes. But Aunt Lily Lou says it's lewd.
9: Luder and funnier, dear. Now, must you be going?
10: Of course not, honey, if you want me to stay. What are the Rands really like?
9: Oh, Horace isn't a bad sort, but Mrs. Rand is a lady, whatever that means.
10: Why, everybody knows what that means. Who was she?
9: Who? Oh, a Rumson. Very, very Long Island. Top Rumson, the 10-gold polo player, is her cousin.
10: Top Rumson? Mm. Oh, everybody knows about him. His horse won the Kentucky Derby.
9: Yeah, the boy was born with a silver bit in his teeth.
10: If ever I marry, and I devoutly pray I will, it's going to be a riding man. Well, told you, all my mother's kin were born on a horse.
9: Well, tell the editors of Life. They'll publish those pictures.
10: Maybe that's where I saw some pictures of Mr. Rumson with that movie star, Myra Stanhope.
9: What? Myra photographed with Top Rumson?
10: I don't feel she's Mr. Rumson's type at all.
9: Rumson, that's the answer. Honey, child, you've just given me a brilliant idea.
10: You Hollywood men certainly do write long telegrams.
9: And the producers like it. Gives them a chance to practice reading.
10: Miss Myra Stanhope, Waldorf Astoria.
9: Look, it's just a telegram of consolation, see? Now, if you please
10: go... Did you
9: go...
10: say consolation?
9: Mm-hmm. Myra Stanhope's been Harner's number one star for over 5 years. She wants to play Velvet O'Toole.
10: I declare, I feel sorry for Myra Stanhope and all those other big stars. Heavenly day, when I realize my grave responsibility to the South.
9: You're getting a chance at what every girl wants, to be a movie star.
10: Oh, I don't want to be a movie star.
9: What? After all, I didn't have to coax you to sneak out of Athens, Georgia.
10: I felt it was my duty.
9: Your what?
10: Mr. Lowe. Kiss the Boys Goodbye is the finest book America's ever produced.
9: Excuse me.
10: Certainly. The Georgia Star Monthly Book Reviewer, Miss Ida Mae Stonewall Jackson, says it's the only unbiased account of the Confederate War. I owe it to the Covingtons and the Culpeppers and the Bethanys, my kin.
9: You don't want to be a movie star?
10: Mr. Lloyd, sir. My daddy says Hollywood is the abattoir of decency and the outhouse of civilization.
9: May I never have another option renewed. I spend months combing the South for a new personality to play the greatest role that ever led to stardom, and she tells me it's a hair shirt deal. Oh, don't kid me.
10: Bethany, don't lie. Sometimes I have the distinct feeling you'd rather somebody else play that part.
9: Cindy Lou, I think it's risky business to put an unknown, inexperienced girl into a big picture like this. But who am I? Just the lousy director. It's Herbert Z's studio, and he's for it. So if you make the grade with him, it's Jake with me. But if you don't, I'm for somebody else. I'll even vote for Stanhope. So it's up to you, Toots, if the South gets in on the vindication of Dixie.
10: Vindication? The South needs no vindication, I thank you. Well, everybody knows we could have won that war if you Yankees hadn't cheated.
9: Cheated? How?
10: Oh, honey, I don't know how you all cheated, but you all must know how you all cheated.

0: Myra's, look. This is the third picture I've seen in the papers this month of Top with Myra Stanhope.
1: Well, the boy's developing taste. I knew Stanhope when I was just a movie critic, and she was just plain Hannah, chambermaid par excellence, the Algonquin, known on my floor as the Brooklyn Bombshell.
2: Look, this is ridiculous. Horace, I've allowed you to stall me for hours. I came down here for a quiet weekend in the hope of thrashing out a few fundamental problems with you. And what do I find?
1: Take it easy, my dear publisher. I'm a loyal guy. Could I let an old 21 pal like Hannah down when he asks sanctuary from the press?
2: The press? What am I? What are you? Listen to me, you, Judith.
1: No, you listen to me. You may be B.J. Wickfield, the publishing tycoon to the world, but as long as you've hired me to edit Manhattan Man, I'll edit it my way. So enough of that talk about fundamental problems.
0: Well, that must be Herbert now.
2: Leslie, how could you let Horace do this to me? Do you think I'm going to spend the weekend listening to a Hollywood pants presser? How many people have you invited? Here comes a second car.
0: A second car? Why, it's Tom.
2: Brunson, eh? Well, who's the big blonde at the wheel? Her face looks familiar.
1: Ye gods, it's Hannah.
2: Hannah? Oh, you mean Myra Stanhope?
1: None other. The Brooklyn Bombshell in the flesh. And what flesh?
0: She's
2: a fool. Why, she's hurt.
1: You don't know Hannah. She's practically indestructible.
2: Now, listen, I promised Mrs. Wickfield that this was just business. She's got the most uncanny way of checking me.
0: I believe she is hurt. Look, she's fainted. Shouldn't you do something, Herb?
1: Oh, I can let them in. Aside from that, Top should be able to handle the situation. I still say you don't know Hannah like I know Hannah.
3: So I'm a producer, so even in Westport, something abnormal has to happen to me.
1: Oh, greetings, Herbert Z.
3: She deliberately ran that car into my rear.
0: She's hurt. She's fooled.
3: Oh, don't mind, Myra. She's just making an entrance. What was the idea of asking her here?
1: She wasn't asked. She just got brought.
0: Oh, Horace, right, she is unconscious. Top, is she all right?
4: She put on the brakes. We bumped heads and she fainted away.
0: Put her on the sofa.
4: Poor kid, a little bump like that can cause concussion. It's happened to me playing polo.
0: I'll get some water.
3: I'll take whiskey straight.
4: Myra, you all right, darling?
3: Look at her. I'll bet she's put on 20 pounds since Snowbound sold.
0: Here, Top, give her a sip of water.
4: Myra, honey.
5: Where am I?
3: About 2 hours from Brooklyn, where you came from. Rand, you've got to get her out of here before the others show up.
0: This is my house, Herbert, and Mr. Remsen is my cousin. His friends are welcome.
3: Okay, Leslie, let us stay for the whole darn weekend. I come here to get away from everything, and what do I find? Not only Myra, but Wickfield.
2: I'll reduce your burden by half. I'll leave.
3: It's too bad. Conversation with my intellectual equals is a luxury I can only indulge when I come east.
2: I don't doubt it.
3: Oh, now, don't get me wrong. I'm no buttonhole maker for a generation back. Before I went into pictures, I went to Vanderbilt.
2: Alfred or Willie Kay?
3: Vanderbilt University. You don't realize there's a new college-bred type of producer capable of wielding the vast political power inherent in the screen.
2: Oh, glad to know it. Let's all have a drink.
0: Miss Stanhope, shouldn't you sit up? They're really not paying the slightest attention to you.
5: I know it. Makes me darn sore.
3: Now, take this epic I've got in the works. Kiss the boys goodbye. Velvet is a sort of southern Joan of Arc whose fine patriotism and tender forgiveness is going to lead the South out of sectionalism and class hatred. That's why the public demands some lovely, fresh face. Won't stand for any round-heel, shop-worn Hollywood tramp.
4: Myra, let's leave.
5: He's just showing off his education.
2: Well, have you decided to join us, Miss Stanhope? You'll find us just one big, unhappy family.
1: Hiya, Hannah.
6: I beg your pardon?
1: Horace Rand was and is the name.
6: Oh, I remember. You wrote such nice things about me when you were a movie critic.
2: As he tells us, all that old Algonquin crowd had an almost personal interest in your art.
6: Well, I can't imagine why.
1: Then your imagination ain't what it used to be, Hannah girl.
0: Listen, all of you. We're all going in the pool for a swim. Miss Stanhope, you may take the first room at the head of the stairs. Herbert, you're in the yellow room with Lloyd. A little flower of the South will be down the hall from you.
6: Oh, what? No connecting door?
0: B.J., I'm sorry, but you'll have to move out to the bathhouse. When Mamie returns from the village, I'll have her move your things.
2: No, you don't, Leslie. I'm leaving.
6: Oh, but Mr. Wickfield, you'll take all the joy if you leave.
1: You hear that, Chief? You can't disappoint the little lady. Coming, Herbert?
2: But I don't like the bathhouse. Besides, the dampness stirs up my larynx.
5: Oh, that beautiful threatening pool. Doesn't it look inviting?
0: I'll be up in a moment, Miss Stanhope. I think I have a bathing suit that will bring out all the oomph in you.
3: Don't worry about Myra. She always goes prepared.
0: Well, Top.
7: Sorry, Leslie, barging in on you like this.
0: Oh, it's all right, darling. But tell me something. Are you in love with Myra Stanhope?
7: What if I am?
0: Well, you're quite a consolation prize.
7: Yeah, I've got money. I look dandy on a horse. So does the horse. Been out of college 3 years and haven't got a job. I'll turn into a sow.
0: Get a job.
7: I can't.
0: Why not?
7: You know. Everybody knows. I'm dumb.
0: Oh, Tom. You're not thinking of marrying Myra.
7: Myra says if she doesn't get the Velvet part, she'll help me start a producing company of my own.
0: Oh. Young man, I'm joining the anti-Southern movement.
7: Why?
0: I want Myra to have that part.
7: You do?
0: I most certainly don't want her to have you.
7: Oh, Leslie, you just don't know Myra. She's different. She's the one girl I've known who's really on the level.
0: Innocent lady.
7: No, I mean on the level even about not having been on the level before she met me. Understand?
0: No, dear. And neither do you. Really.

0: mighty clam, Mr. Lloyd. Isn't anybody home?
1: I just took a quick look. They're all out of the pool.
0: But didn't they know we were...
1: This is a break, baby. You go climb right into that southern rig you bought.
0: Barney, do you really think I...
1: Do I know producers? Now run on up and change. Take any room that looks unoccupied and make it snappy.
0: Well, honey, if you say it's all right... Oh, my guitar!
1: Here. And remember, you go right into it, see?
0: My goodness, I hope they don't think I'm rude. I don't know about northerners. I never visited northerners before.
1: Well, if this doesn't put the frosting on Herbert Z's cake, nothing will.
2: It's about time you showed up.
1: Oh, well, Myra doll. Fancy finding you
2: here. Skip it. Where's the Dixie cameo?
1: Changing into a number that's going to knock Harner for a ghoul. Wait till you see it. Here, baby. Contact.
2: Not now, you crazy baboon.
1: Myra.
2: Out there. What's she like?
1: Ever hear of dementia precox?
2: No, and it's a lousy screen name.
1: Huh?
2: Listen, is she pretty?
1: Well, sure she is. Or Harner would have smelled a put-up job. Give us the lips, baby.
2: Stop it, you... You don't mean she'll scream.
1: Won't even get an East Coast test.
2: Herbert gives that to the chambermaids instead of a tip, I know.
1: Baby, will you clinch?
2: Listen, Ducky. About Lumpson, I did have to kind of lead him on to get him to bring me here.
1: Are you on the level with me?
2: Well, you know I am. If I get velvet...
1: You'll probably ditch me.
2: Oh, baby, you know me better than that.
1: Am I a miserable man?
2: Here, take my mouth. It's yours.

0: So, Lloyd tipped you off that I'd be here.
1: Oh, I've heard of that. Let bygones be bygones.
0: As far as I'm concerned, the past is buried, along with your contract when it expires.
1: Herbert, I didn't come because I want to play velvet.
0: Oh, that's swell. It'll save us all a lot of jockeying around.
1: I came because I want you back. Oh, Herbert.
0: All right, can that stuff. Now, take it easy.
1: Darling, take my mouth. It's yours.
0: You're nuts.
1: You're jealous.
0: If Lloyd weren't the best director on the coast, I'd have given him the gate long ago.
1: Herbert, you know you grossed $1 million in Snowbound Souls.
0: I'd have grossed $2 million if I'd starved the blizzard instead of you.
1: You college gorilla.
2: It's hard to top that exquisite stinker, dear.
0: Okay, Rand, save your bright sayings for Manhattan Man. You've played me a lousy trick. Having Wickfield here was enough, but Myra, too, is too much.
2: Well, what's the matter with Hollywood's mad genius?
1: He's sore because Lloyd fell for me. Who does he think he is? Studio still wants me. Public wants me.
2: Mama, I want you too.
1: What?
2: I'm crazy about you.
1: Well, that happened fast.
2: Well, the increased tempo of modern life is nowhere more apparent than in the way the build-up's gone out of style.
1: That puts you away ahead of the times, but your wife looks kind of old-fashioned to me.
2: My wife is a wonderful woman. But, like most worthy women, not even dimly aware that her husband's a heel. Look, maybe I could get Harner on your side.
1: No, maybe I do like you. Oh, boy. I'll say you're a heel. Here, take my mouth. It's yours. Stop, darling.
3: Was that Horace going up the stairs?
1: Mr. Rand. Oh, yes. Yes, he said something about changing his clothes.
3: Myra, did you know Harner was coming here?
1: Don't be dense, ducky. Lloyd wired me. Maybe we ought to get married Monday. For Pete's sake, if I don't get velvet, I'm finished.
3: Myra.
1: Oh, I mean, well, darling, if we eloped, the papers would say that I chucked velvet to marry you.
3: Myra.
1: Okay, playboy. I guess you weren't serious about wanting to work in Hollywood.
3: Of course I was. Myra, you're the only absolutely honest girl I know.
1: Oh, you're cute. Take my mouth. It's yours.
3: Myra.
4: Excuse me. Oh, don't mind me. I have no intention of intruding. Oh, it's you.
3: My name's Rumson.
4: Thompson Rumson. I've always wanted to know you. Because of your close association with horses.
3: This is Miss Stanhope.
4: Myra Stanhope? Oh, yes. Now, I see you do resemble your pictures dimly. Well, mercy guide me, anyway. Well, my dear felt congratulations.
1: Congratulations? What for?
4: Well, I reckon I ought to know when a couple's engaged.
3: Wow, I guess that does it, Myra. Well,
1: no. I mean, listen, you, this is a big secret. I mean, nobody here knows about it. And for personal reasons of our own, we don't want them to.
4: Of course, I promise not to tell. I wouldn't embarrass you for the world.
5: Good heavens, what's this?
4: Oh, you must be Miss Cindy Lou Bethany.
5: Of course. I'm Leslie Rand. What a charming dress, Miss Bethany.
4: You like it? This is the very dress my great-grandmother Albemarle wore at the inauguration of Jefferson Davis in Montgomery, Alabama, on February 18th, 1861.
1: What time of day?
4: 2 o'clock, ma'am, on a very fine afternoon. I knew Mr. Harner brought to see me first, as I'll appear on the screen.
2: Look away, Dixie's landed. Well, well, well.
5: My husband, Miss Bethany.
4: I'm honored to make your acquaintance, sir.
2: I must say I'm quite overwhelmed, Miss Bethany, but such an entrance deserves a full gallery. Let me call the others.
4: Ms. Rand, I want to say right off how hot
6: you are.
4: Meeting Mr. Harner in a bare hotel room would possibly have scared the pin feathers off of me. I'm so shy and unobtrusive.
6: For the love of Mike.
2: Meet your new star, Herbie. Miss Bethany, Mr. Herbert Z. Harner.
4: At your service, sir.
6: I am delighted.
4: And I am proud. Proud of the opportunity you've given me to play velvet.
2: Lights, camera. Quiet, please. Carry on, Miss Bethany.
4: Well, In the person of Velvet, it'll be my rare privilege to portray at last all the miserable sufferings of the South at the unjust hands of the North. Oh, of course, I mean the historical North.
6: Where's Lodge?
7: Here I am, Herbert V.
6: What is this? What the devil do you...
4: Oh, you remembered my guitar, Mr. Lodge. It's so like little old me to forget it. And now, with your kind permission, I'll play you a song which is a great favorite down home by Miss Lily Strickland, the composer of My Lover Man is a Fisherman and many others. It's entitled, by a strange coincidence, Melindy Lee, though my name is Cindy Lee.

0: I know.
1: He was singing a real chorus. My Lindy Lou. Lindy Lou. Oh, Lord. I lay right down and die. For she's selected to me. Down by.
2: And I says, no, Herbie, wait till she comes out from under that hook skirt. Yes, he says, maybe she won't come out. Maybe she's bivouacked there for the summer.
0: Oh, the way Herbie leapt from the room and plunged into the pool.
3: Poor Herbie can't take it.
4: Well, it was a bit sick, all of us leaving her stranded on the sofa with that guitar in her hand.
0: But I asked you to hop out of that dirndl and join us. Isn't Herbert coming down for dinner?
5: Yes.
3: Well, enter the maestro.
5: All right, let's get it over with. Then all of you clear out and let me talk to this Dixie Nightingale.
0: We're all a quiver to know what you think of her.
5: You tell me.
4: She's pretty.
5: It would scream. I could spit blindfolded on Sunset Boulevard and down 20 girls who'd scream.
0: It's got a lovely voice.
3: Mm-hmm, and it oozes purity.
5: The girl's a washout, see? Oh,
3: quiet, please. The star of the Athens Sword, Wig and Buffalo Club approaches.
6: Hello? Is it all right if I come down now?
0: Of course, dear. Come and join us in a drink before dinner. I meant julep, perhaps?
6: Oh, I don't drink, I thank you. Though I declare I'm so whooped down, I will have a small glass of tea punch or some scuppin' on wine.
0: Well, I'm afraid we haven't, that.
6: Oh? Well, you all do have sherry.
0: No.
6: Claret?
3: No.
6: Then just fix me a slight go.
3: A what?
6: Well, that's what my daddy calls a little straight corn. Mr. Lloyd says when daddy hears I've been chosen to play velvet, he's going to feel quite different about your industry. Of course, there's several episodes in the book Daddy Wants Change.
5: Yes, does he?
6: That part where velvet goes in the dead of night to visit the Northern General.
5: Considers it immoral, eh?
6: No, just insulting to the South. Daddy says the Northern General's got to pay the visit on her. Of course, I realize I don't look terribly like Velvet, who's described as being so beautiful and all. Much more like Miss Stanhope.
5: Oh, I wouldn't say that.
6: What else can I say, honey, with her standing right there? But I do qualify in every other way.
5: Indeed.
2: State your qualifications, Tut.
6: Well, like Velvet, I come of a very old Southern family. My great-great-grandfather was an Albemarle, and my great-great-grandmother was a Covington. My great-grandfather was a Culpeper, and my great-grandmother was a County Clare O'Grady. Now, both my grandparents...
3: You're fine for breeding purposes, but how are you as an actress?
6: Oh, I can act for a hill of sour beans. And I have the quality of righteous indignation when aroused. Though generally people do just call it the Culpeper temper.
0: Oh, Herbie, the little lady's got temperament, too.
5: Quiet. Go on.
6: And I play the guitar. Though that's my only accomplishment, I feel.
2: Now, Herbert, before the evening's over...
5: She'll develop many more, I'm sure.
6: No, you're not, sir.
5: What?
6: I'm sensitive as a newborn chick. You're terribly disappointed in me. Mr. Lloyd felt you'd be.
5: Oh, he did he?
2: Excuse me.
6: Oh, that's why I wouldn't let me tell Daddy.
5: I see. In fact, I'm beginning to see something very clearly.
2: Now, wait a minute, Herbie.
5: Shut up.
6: Mr. Harmer, sir, I'll willingly step aside for any other Southern girl whose ancestors owned more slaves and plantations and all, and whose men made the supreme sacrifice at Antietam, too.
3: How terribly, awfully noble of you, honey child.
6: But I'm presuming to warn you, sir, I won't stand you giving Velvet to be played by some ordinary Hollywood actress.
7: Hear, hear.
6: Oh, hush my mouth, Miss Stanhope. I'm sure you're not ordinary at all. I mean an actress who's had all those love affairs and like as not has some queer kind of foreign accent.
5: Brooklyn, huh?
6: It's Brooklyn somewhere in the Union, isn't it? I warn you, though, sir. If you give it to such a woman, why, the South will positively see.
5: You surprise me, Miss Bethany.
6: Well, honey, you are surprised to me, too. Mr. Lloyd gave me quite the wrong impression of you, although I know unintentionally.
5: Yeah, sure. Well, I'm a college man. Vanderbilt University.
6: Vanderbilt? That's a Southern college. Well, I've been engaged to scared the Vanderbilt men. Oh, honey. Now, I know Kiss the Boys Goodbye is perfectly safe. I knew the minute I looked at your fine, sensitive face.
3: Hello?
7: Yes, she's here. For you, Miss Bethany.
6: And Lily Lou. I promised to phone her.
8: Hello, honey. No, you are wrong about Nalgamas. The Rams are lovely. And Mr. Rums and that famous polo player's here. No, he's not flirting with me the teeniest bit. Honey, that Myra Stanhope's here. Why, honey, I'm looking at her right now. She can't be that old.
9: That does it.
5: Tell her you're staying for the weekend, dear.
8: What, Mr. Harmon? You mean...
5: I mean that nobody in this house has a better chance at velvet than you.
3: Say, can I sign you up for my All-American heels?
8: What, Aunt Lily Lou? Mr. Harmon? Oh, he's wonderful. He's a Vanderbilt man. Course I'll do my duty. I'll phone you before I go to bed. I'll... What, Aunt Lily Lou? Bye. Mr. Horner, honey, I just got to tell you what Aunt Lily Lou said, because you're practically a servant. Right outside a hotel window, there's a gold statue of a general on a horse.
5: General Sherman.
8: But a lady's leading the horse. Well,
5: that's victory, dear.
8: Maybe so, but Aunt Lily Lou says it's just like a Yankee to let the lady walk.
10: In a moment, Act Two of Kiss the Boys Goodbye, starring Helen Clare. This is NBC, the National Broadcasting Company.
11: Queen of Diamonds. Thanks, old man. And gin.
12: What?
11: Mm-hmm.
12: Oh, I swear you cheat, except I don't give you credit for being that smart.
11: Three in a row. You have another go?
12: I'd rather have another drink. Oh, dear. With a dash of Novocaine, if it'll cushion the sound of that minstrel outside.
7: Well, Herbert Z seems to like it. He's making like an end man.
13: Carry me back to old Virginia. That's where the cotton
11: That's mighty strong language, I declare, Miss Hannah, honey child.
12: Somebody do something. She's got Herbert wrapped up in knots.
11: Yes, sir. Old Master Hannah sure got it bad.
12: Great help you turned out to be.
11: Oh, well, we all need a drink. I'll see what the pantry offers.
13: We'll hang Jeff Davis to the sour apple tree.
11: What were you doing out walking with Wickfield before dinner? I saw you come in, and you both looked sneaky.
12: He promised to plug me, and the way you've let me down...
11: Herbert's just pretending to be smitten. He's wise to what we tried to put over.
12: Yeah, well, I signed for Velvet before I leave this house, or you and I are finished. Rumson wants to make an independent picture with me.
11: You said you wouldn't double-cross me.
12: Yeah, I held him off. But tonight is Gettysburg for you.
11: Creepers, am I a miserable man? The way I get the needle...
12: And that's all you get from me, honey child. Unless you pull a rabbit out of your hat.
13: Back to old Virginia, that's where the cotton is.
11: What happened to Lloyd?
12: Nothing compared to what will happen if I don't get that velvet roll.
13: Take it easy, lovey. You'll be in crinolines by Christmas. I pledge it to you.
12: You're so confident.
13: The humor of the situation must be resolved.
12: The answer is no.
13: Well, take the plant through the rhododendrons. Mother Nature's most maligned rendezvous.
12: Get this, Mr. Rand. Your wife's swell.
13: The best.
12: And maybe I'd like to marry her cousin.
13: Fine, just as long as you don't want to marry me. Mm. Company's coming. Oh, down where the cotton and the rhododendrons grow.
12: No.
14: No, this dust isn't coming off. Miss Dixie's still laying it on with a trowel.
4: I may be a bit thick, but exactly what was the plot?
11: Oh, Top, my boy, where are all your brains and the head of your mallet? Myra's here for contrast.
4: To what?
11: General anesthesia, that flow of candied sauerkraut. Down where the cotton and the rhododendrons...
12: That's the comedy routine. Here they come.
5: Why, sure, we'll throw out the Battle of Gettysburg. Save a lot of expense. Did you hear Miss Cindy Lou sing Mighty Like a Rose? Exquisite.
8: Oh, thank you, Mr. Horner, honey. You're such a gentleman.
5: How about another ditty?
8: No, honey. I'm beginning to suspect I bore them all. Miss Ryan, you know it is damp in that bathhouse.
14: Oh, really, Miss Bethany, you insisted on changing with Mr. Wickfield.
8: Oh, I'm not thinking about myself. I'm thinking about my guitar strings. Can I leave it in here, please?
13: Allow me. I'll lock it in the closet for you and throw away the key.
5: How about our walk in the copper moonlight?

0: But I need my wrap.
1: I'll get it for you, Miss Bethany.
0: Well, thank you kindly, Mr. Rumson, but I'll go. When I come back, why don't you just stroll along with Mr. Horn and me?
1: Would you really like me to?
0: If nobody else would mind.
2: Jake with me, Tut. Oh, Miss Bethany, I'll walk down with you to get your wrap.
0: Well, that's real sweet of you, Miss Stanhope. See you all in just a shake of a lamb's tail.
2: Look, kid, I came down here to have a talk with you.
0: But, honey, Mr. Horn is waiting.
2: Let him wait. I want to give you some advice.
0: Oh, I'm sure anything you tell me from your many years' experience would be useful to a young person embarking on a strange career.
2: You're not going to have any career. What's the matter, dear? Herbert C. is just making this weekend play for you to get even with Lloyd and me.
0: Oh. Miss Stanhope, are you the one Mr. Lloyd's in love with?
3: Yes, honey, child.
2: Get it?
0: Now I do. Mr. Lloyd brought me because he thought I'd be a bust.
2: That's right. Who wouldn't want me after a dose of Dixie like you?
0: I see. Does Mr. Lloyd know that you and Mr. Rumson are engaged?
2: No. Yes. Sure he does.
0: No, he doesn't. And I'm sure Mr. Rumson doesn't know about you and Mr. Lloyd.
2: If you want to be a sorehead, you can tell him, but you can't tell him anything that I can't explain. I'm not modest, see? They're both nuts about me.
0: I know why you're telling me all this.
3: I want to be velvet, but there are other strings to my bow, and I can always clear out with Rumson.
0: You don't love Mr. Rumson?
3: I...
2: Good grief. Do you?
0: Well, I...
2: Listen, kid, you haven't got a chance. Not with him, not with Lloyd, and Lord knows, not with Herbert C., so why don't you go home?
1: Oh, Myra, I wondered what was keeping you and Miss Bethany.
2: All right, little cotton blossom, here's your chance. Ask Mr. Rumson if everything I've said isn't so.
1: Gee, what did she mean?
4: Oh, she told you. But Cindy Lou, you've got to be a sport.
0: I could see that you aren't at all like them. They all so rude and mean. Honey. Are you very much in love with her?
4: Well, Myra's in a tough spot, too.
0: She's awful clever. She guessed how much I like you.
4: Me?
0: You're the smartest and handsomest man I ever saw.
4: Smartest?
0: Well, it takes just as much brains to make money out of raising horses as out of raising cotton or making movies or writing lewd jokes like Mr. Rand does.
4: Look, I inherited my stables. Running them comes as natural to me as...
0: Being a gentleman?
4: Well...
0: You're not ashamed of being a gentleman. My granddaddy used to say, if you can shoot like a South Carolinian, ride like a Virginian, drink like a Kentuckian, make love like a Georgian, and be as proud of it as an Episcopalian, you're a Southern gentleman, my boy.
4: Well, I'm an Episcopalian.
0: Go on, honey. You don't have to be modest with me.
4: Yeah, but I want to be more than just a gentleman. I want to function some way.
0: Well, you can always go into politics. My daddy did.
4: No, I'm going to learn the Hollywood game. Myra's got wonderful entree there.
0: You're not going just because you're in love with her?
4: Oh, she's a real person. Why, she was the only one of us had the guts to tell you Harner was stringing you. He's a sadist. He's making Myra suffer because she wouldn't marry him. But she is a great actress. That's the only reason why we helped him. We had to convince Harner by showing him the contract. Oh, I'm a flatfoot. Oh, don't cry. Gosh, Cindy Lou, if you could just act, it would be different.
0: Act? You know when I said they picked me for Juliet in the effing sword wig and bustle club just because I was a Bethany? Well, sir, I was lying. I really can act better than any girl in the Athens Junior League.
4: You can?
0: Honey, you know what I'm going to do? Now, you run on back while I change into my little old Juliet costume.
4: Juliet costume? What for?
0: I'm going to show Mr. Hanna and all the rest of you that I really can act.
5: What's this all about?
1: She says she's going to act for it.
2: She doesn't mean act, does she?
6: Well, there's no plumbing the depth of that literal mind.
5: Robson, did you put her up to this?
1: Look, are you going to give the kid the part or not?
5: Am I going to spend $1 million developing somebody who hasn't got a spark of oomph? The Culpepper temper. She's got as much spirit as a dish of floating island.
1: Well, for 2 cents, I'd sock you.
2: So you're not falling for that girl.
3: Really, Miss Stanhope, you're suicidally bent on having somebody fall for her.
2: Listen, she slings that honey towel baloney around like relief funds, and I know men.
1: Maybe she can't.
2: I really
6: But, Hanna, why

0: admit you've made a mistake.
1: Here I am.
0: No. No, I don't believe it.
2: Now I've seen everything.
3: You look lovely.
1: You like my little old Julia costume? Daddy says it's the prettiest one I ever wore, but maybe that's because I made it myself. Mr. Horner, sir, I realize now that Mr. Lloyd wasn't sincere with either you or me.
3: Act, dear.
1: I don't want to be Velvet if I'm going to do injustice to her. That would be a betrayal of the South. So all you got to say when I finish acting is yes or no.
4: Well, I declare, this bar is a lovely balcony. Mr. Rumson, honey, lift me up.
5: Sure.
4: My, but you're strong. Well, you know where I'm leaning on the balcony on my gloved hand? It begins where I say, ah, me, ah, me. And after that, Romeo says something. I don't remember exactly what.
5: Shall I hear more, or shall I speak at this?
4: Why, yes, Mr. Rand, that's it. You reckon Ms. Rand would mind your being Romeo?
5: Oh, not if you say so, Cotton Blossom.
4: Well, then, I say, 'Tis but thy name is my enemy. Thou art thyself, though not a Montague. What's a Montague? It's not hand, no foot, no arm, no face.
5: Nor eyes, ears, nose, nor throat.
4: Of course, that part's silly. Montague is just a name. Well, then, be some other name. What's in a name? It's plain Julia isn't a southerner, because family names are terribly important back home. So anyway, what's in a name?
5: You asked that once.
4: Well, Julia does say it twice. What's in a name? That which we call a rose by any other name would smell as sweet. Of course it wouldn't.
6: This is Shakespeare.
4: Go on, Mr. Rand.
5: I take thee at thy word. Call me but love, and I'll be new baptized. Henceforth, I never will be Romeo.
4: Mr. Rand, I'm Juliet, not Miss Stanhope. You come here.
5: Yes, I'm working my way over.
4: What man art thou that thus be screened in night, so stumblest on my counsel?
5: By a name I know not how to tell thee, Juliet, except to say methinks the fair maid stinks.
4: Horrid. My ears have not yet drunk
5: but
4: a hundred words.
5: Haven't we suffered enough? I'd much prefer cold mutton to all this stubborn ham.
4: Horace, this is all wrong.
5: I say it.
4: Art thou
5: good
4: not
5: Lord,
4: Elizabeth and Romeo? And Ethne, don't you want to stop? I declare. You all are the meanest I've ever seen. What have you got against me?
5: Look, little Miss B, you're through. Finished. Now hop down and go home.
4: You're about as helpful as General Sherman.
5: Aha! The Ogre of Dixie. Horrible William Sherman, the only Civil War soldier who acted like a soldier.
4: I warn you, Mr. Ransom, I'm working myself into a snit. And when I'm in a snit, I'm prone to butt the object of my wrath plumb in the tummy.
5: What a quaint trick.
4: My old mammy Dazzling, she learned it from a she-goat, and she passed it on to me.
5: By word of mouth, I trust.
4: Horace, that's enough.
5: Look, this kid's asking for it. Sugarfoot, why don't you be just a gal with nice legs and eyes, and for the love of Lee, can the aristocratic bromides? Southern aristocracy, the Bayou Bourbons, the subthyroid progeny of three generations of the...
4: Am I given to understand you're not attacking me, but my native South?
5: Now you're catching on. The old South, the last illusion of the new North. Breast-beating, tear-jerking, labor-exploiting Southern democracy.
4: Mr. Rumson, lift me down.
0: Sure.
1: My, but you're strong.
4: Why, you Yankee polecat. May the good Lord smite you if I don't fight. Here I come!
5: Holy cow!
4: Hey, I may not have the brains for argument, but I don't need them as long as my head's hot and his viscera. Oh. As for you all, a more ungracious lot was never born. All you got is a lot of high-sounding words and fast living. Well, I'm not judging anybody's morals, but I got a right to judge your hospitality. That's where you Yankees are not so smart. You'll never trap us, because you got absolutely no sense of hospitality.
6: Cindy Lou. See, you poor, sweet kid.
4: This is what my daddy does when I get into a fit. Holds me close.
6: Does he, Cindy Lou?
4: Miss Bethany, I apologize for my husband's behavior, for my guests and for my own.
5: Hold it, everybody! She's got it. Youth, beauty, fire, temperament. That Yankee polecat touch, she's tremendous.
4: Mr. Horner, you mean I'm going to be Velvet?
5: You bet you are, Horace. You struck fire out of a boy. Am I in your debt?
6: Well, I declare, Mr. Horner, you do say the loveliest things.

0: goodness. Who is it?
1: Cindy Lou. It's me. Herbert.
0: Whatever on earth?
2: I must talk to you, Chime.
0: Well, honey, I'm just for going to bed.
2: But, dear, I'm a producer. Informality is just everyday business with me.
0: Well, I declare. I suppose I must make some concessions to a motion picture career. Come on in.
2: That's my girl.
0: Honey, it's most gallant of you to come. But what would anybody think if they saw you?
2: Cindy Lou, do you realize we've hardly had a word alone since you arrived?
0: I know. We've been ranged around like birds on a limb. But we'll have lots of time on the plane.
2: Oh, there'll be Aunt Lily Lou.
0: Oh, you're just going to adore her. I declare, Mr. Horn, I forgot to phone her tonight.
2: You're a sweet kid, and I'm for you, but you've got to be for me, too.
0: Oh, Bethany, disloyal could never be.
2: I mean something besides loyalty. Look, potentially you're a fine actress. You want to be a great actress, don't you?
0: I want to do my best for Velvet.
2: Well, if you're going to give it what it needs, you've got to learn to feel something besides righteous indignation.
0: Sir?
2: I mean, the way Velvet O'Toole feels for the Northern General, you see? Passion. Ecstasy.
0: Mr. Horner, honey, can I make a confession to you?
2: Why, Terrapin, of course you can.
0: I am in love.
2: That's the girl.
0: But I'm terribly apprehensive.
2: Well, baby, it's the most natural thing in the world.
0: I just know love incompatible with what I'm about to do.
2: Love and Hollywood, they go together like gin and ginger ale.
0: But I'd like to get married, honey.
2: Now, take it easy.
0: What am I going to do about Myra Stanhope?
2: Oh, forget about her.
0: But she's the real thing between us.
2: Well, Myra has no mortgage on me just because we...
0: Mercy God, you too? Oh, I wish I could tell Mr. Runson.
2: Runson?
0: Honey, can I trust you?
2: Tidbit, don't ask.
0: Well, just before you came in here, I was looking out of my window, and I saw Miss Stanhope and Mr. Rand right out there in those rhododendrons.
2: Huh? You sure it wasn't Lloyd?
0: No, it was Mr. Rand, all right. And Mr. Rumson's engaged to Miss Stanhope.
2: Oh, the boy's a nitwit. What do you care?
0: I do care. I'm so terribly in love with him.
2: What? You little fool, are you kidding me?
0: Lacey, no, I'm just torn to tatters.
2: Well, get Rumson out of your head quick, see? Do you think I came down here to have you bawl all over my shoulder about another guy?
0: Well, honey, lots of men do just fall in love with me. Daddy says wherever I am, there'll be men, like flies around a jam pot. Oh, I know I've gotten into the careless habit of just saying, shoo. Lacey, me. Who's there?
3: Top Rumson.
0: Whatever on earth?
3: May I come in?
0: Certainly not. I'm asleep.
3: I've got to speak to you.
2: Open the door. I'll go into the shower room.
0: Well, I... Oh, my goodness. All right. Just a minute. Hurry up. Whatever.
3: I couldn't sleep, so I went for a walk. I was just going in when I saw a man come down to the pool.
0: Heavenly day. Whoever pussyfoot around here?
3: Harner, and I'm spoiling to break his neck.
0: I don't know how you can think such things. Mr. Harner's a gentleman. Least I hope he is.
3: Look, Cindy Lou, I wanted to tell you this afternoon. We are related to the Atlanta Rumsons.
0: Honey. I knew you must have inherited your seat from the South, but I just can't rave about it now.
3: Well, forgive me if I bore you.
0: Oh, honey, you don't bore me. It's just so late.
3: Well, I'll go, but Cindy Lou, just say one nice thing first.
0: All right. Parting is such sweet sorrow, I could say goodnight until tomorrow, but I can't tonight. Goodnight now. Come out, Mr. Horner. Sir, you put me in a most embarrassing position, and it's time for you to leave, sir.
2: Save that baby for our reconstruction days.
0: If you don't go, I'll scream.
2: Now, how would that look?
0: It'd look awful. Honey, now let's back off and take a fresh start. This feeling about me may interfere with your judgment.
2: Now, will you stop backing and filling and come here?
0: No, I won't.
2: You'll either come here or go back to Athens in the morning.
0: I prefer to go back to Athens, so you can go now.
2: Ha, ha, ha. You Dixie Bells are pretty smart.
0: Mr. Hanuser, I'm mighty sorry I got to do what I got to do.
2: What do you got to do, honey lamb?
0: Mercy, God, me, I guess I just got to shoot you.
2: Why? Where'd you get that gun? Put it down. I'll go.
0: If Mr. Rumson saw you coming out now, he'd think you'd had plenty of time to compromise me. Wouldn't he?
2: Yes. No. I'll explain to you.
0: No, he wouldn't believe you. I'm afraid I've got to shoot.
2: Good grief, girl, no!
0: I'm aiming at your leg, Mr. Horner, but I'm such a poor shot, I can't be sure what I'll hit. Help! Maida! Please! Somebody help! I declare, you Yankees are just bent on creating emergencies. Honey, are you all right? Oh, don't. It'll be worse if you die. That'll be terribly embarrassing for
3: me. Cindy Lou, are you hurt?
0: Oh, honey, I know I should have given you the privilege of defending my honor, but there just wasn't time.
3: Miss Horn, what happened? Is he dead?
0: Honey, you better investigate.
3: Horner.
2: Hey, look.
0: Blood. Oh, that's lovely. He can talk.
3: It's just his arm.
0: Well, I only aimed at his leg, but he would move. Mr. Harmon, sir, wouldn't you be more comfortable on the bed?
3: He was the man I saw.
0: Of course he was.
3: And he was here when you were talking to me. He was here laughing at me.
0: Oh, no, Top.
2: Yes, parting is such sweet sorrow.
0: And Herbert.
3: I shot him, Leslie.
2: The devil he did. Now, come on, get me out of here.
0: We must get a doctor. Oh, where's Horace?
2: Ask that little false face. She'll tell you.
0: Mr. Harner, you promised.
2: She said she saw Horace out that window.
0: Don't listen to him.
2: With Myra.
4: You saw Myra and Horace out there?
0: No.
2: Yes, she did.
0: Oh.
3: If you didn't, why did you tell such a malicious lie?
2: She made it up so I would tell you and sour you on Myra, see?
4: You're an ambitious, dangerous, evil-tongued little girl. Pack your bags.
0: Get out of my boudoir, all of you. Did I ask to come here? Did I seek the role of velvet?
2: Baby, if you got it, the North would secede.

0: Yep.
1: Easy. Take it slower, will you?
0: Stop yelping, Arnie. You're going to live.
2: For the love of Mike, what happened? Hey, he's been shot. It was a shot I heard.
3: Sit down, Herbert. I'll call a doctor.
0: Who did it? Cindy Lou shot him. Cindy Lou.
3: Operator.
1: It's paralyzed. You see, I can't move.
3: Operator.
0: Oh, he's just pink.
3: Oh, the phone's dead. I can't get the operator.
0: Say, where's Myra? No room, of course.
2: Is this what you call a quiet night's rest in the country? Where's Horace?
3: I don't know.
0: Oh, so Horace is missing, too. I'll just do some checking.
3: Oh, B.J., please don't let Lloyd go out there.
2: I'm a man of violent inaction.
3: But if Lloyd finds Horace and...
2: And Myra?
3: Will you please go?
2: All right, but the night air stirs up my laryngitis.
0: What did you mean, Leslie, if Lloyd finds Horace and Myra?
3: Oh, never mind, Top, at least not now. Come along, Herbert. I'll bathe that scratch in hot water, and it's the last I hope ever to see of any part of you.
2: Oh, the girl's right about one thing. You've got no sense of hospitality.
4: Hiya. Do I bother to knock or walk right in?
0: Who are you?
4: You're Rumson, I know. The name's Oscar, Daily News.
0: Oh, a reporter, huh? Well, what are you doing here? How'd you get in?
4: You just saw. I walked in. All the world waiting for Velvet. Say, what's amiss here?
0: Who said anything's amiss, brother?
4: Aunt Lily Lou. She hasn't been able to get this rand dump on the phone. She... Hey, look, a gun.
0: Put that down.
4: I smell a bullet.
5: Help!
4: I smell headlines.
5: Help! Help! Take back the phone!
4: I smell a salary raise.
0: Come back here.
4: Now, wait. No rough stuff.
0: I leave quietly or do I throw you out?
4: Look, Rumson, I'm only doing my job. Hey, cut it out. I'm a little guy.
0: Okay, little guy, you asked for it. Gosh, what'll I do with him? Oh, I know the closet.
6: You lug, you know you tried to throw me in the pool.
2: What I want to know is who threw me in.
7: But Lloyd, you've proved nothing by roughhousing Myra.
0: She's broken my heart.
7: Your heart. Look, Rumson, go wipe the dew from behind your ears. This peroxide lollipop is my girl.
3: Oh. You finally came in, Horace.
8: Oh, look, Mrs. Rand.
7: Shut up, Hannah. Leslie, I found this wretched girl brooding on the terrace, so I took her for a walk.
0: Oh, quit pulling paper lilies out of that silk hat.
3: Paper lilies? Don't you mean rhododendron?
0: Listen, there's a reporter here from the Daily News. What? Well, you came to interview Cindy Lou. So I just bopped him one and locked him in that closet. He's out cold.
2: Assault and battery on the Daily News, man. Oh, my laryngitis. Horace, you're fired.
7: Fired? For God's sake, B.J., why?
2: I can't tolerate your politics. I can't tolerate your immoral thinking. Find an important man like me. Order my car!
3: What can we tell the reporter?
7: Oh, what's the use? He won't believe any of us.
8: He'll believe Cindy Lou.
7: Hey. There's one thing that girl wants more than trouble.
3: Velvet!
7: I've got a contract upstairs. She'll sign it in 3 minutes.
0: Cindy Lou.
9: Well, Miss Rand, I'm ready to go now.
3: I owe you an apology, Miss Bethany. You were right about everything. I'm sorry.
9: I'm sorry, too. Now, will you please open that closet for me?
3: Hey, who told her?
0: Cindy Lou, you don't want to make any statements to the press.
10: What? What was that? Now, hold everything, Cindy Lou. Hey, look, I'm prepared to sign a 6-month contract.
0: With options, Herbert.
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0: With options.
7: Wait a minute, kid. You've got them hooked. You don't want a contract with options. You want the contract to play Velvet.
9: Yes, but...
7: And you'll get it if you don't tell that reporter why you shot Herbert.
9: Reporter? What reporter?
7: What did she think was in that closet?
9: My guitar, sir.
7: Oh.
9: Great day in the morning. It never occurred to me that just because I shot Mr. Harner, he'd have to give me a contract. Well, I was just for going home and lying out of the whole thing to Daddy.
7: What?
9: Well, Daddy'd never forgive me when he heard I'd left you alive. I declare it's confusing. One minute I'm not Velvet, next minute I am.
7: Just sign here.
9: Sir, will Mr. Lloyd be the director?
7: He doesn't direct anybody. He's fired.
0: Oh, fired, am I? All right. Don't sign that phony, option-studded contract, Cindy Lou.
7: I'll get
9: dirty
7: you
9: double
7: for this.
9: Course,
0: here's
9: sir.
0: The straight 7-year contract for the part of Velvet O'Toole.
9: 7 years?
7: My studio won't last that long. The South only held out 4.
0: Cindy Lou, if I... Back with all these people... I'd be proud to make love to you like a Georgian.
9: Honey, do I understand you're proposing to me?
0: If I said, would you marry me? Oh, you'd say no.
9: No, I wouldn't. How could I, Sugarfoot, when you're just sweeping me off my feet?
0: You mean?
9: Maybe I'm letting down the South, but I know my high duty, and I just can't postpone it 7 years and do it justice.
0: Cindy Lou.
9: Oh, Tom.
11: Well, if that's not the cherry on the Charlotte Russe. Gentlemen, the press.
12: I'll fix you birds for this.
13: Listen, I can explain everything.
12: Any statement, Miss Bethany?
9: No, sir. Just say I'm too unobtrusive for Hollywood, and the South does deserve a great actress. Here's the contract, Miss Stanhope, with my compliments.
13: Over my dead body.
9: Oh, that reminds me. Couldn't she tell this reporter as much as I could?
14: Oh, Mr. Harner, honey. How's my southern accent?
12: As much as you could about what, Miss Bethany?
9: Well...
13: Yes, Cindy Lou, on my honor as a producer, goodbye now.
9: Oh, you still don't trust me. Mr. Harner, honey, I wasn't going to tell him I had to shoot my way to happiness through you. Goodbye.

0: You have just heard the Best Plays production of Kiss the Boys Goodbye by Claire Booth Luce, starring Helen Clare. And here once again is your host, drama critic John Chapman.
1: Well, that's Hollywood for you. Cindy Lou gets her man. All Cindy Lou's everywhere should get their men, and all men should win a Cindy Lou. That way there wouldn't ever be any trouble. We are grateful to Miss Booth, the author, and to our excellent company for a very pleasant hour. Our play next week will be one which might be termed strong and absorbing, to use a couple of handy critical adjectives. It is Ethan Frome by Owen and Donald Davis. Owen Davis, the grand old man among American playwrights, and his son, Donald, adapted this unusual drama from a novel by Edith Wharton. And in its first production, it was a great artistic and commercial success for everybody concerned, including Raymond Massey, Pauline Lord, and Ruth Gordon as the principal actors. Our star for next week's production will be Geraldine Page. This is Chapman saying goodbye until then.
0: Kiss the Boys Goodbye was transcribed and adapted for radio by Peter Robert Gray. Heard in the cast were Jan Miner as Myra, Leon Janney as Lloyd, Wendell Holmes as Wickfield, Ralph Bell as Harner, Mason Adams as Top, Alexander Scourby as Rand, Fran Carlin as Leslie, and William Zuckert as the reporter. Best Plays is an NBC production supervised by William Welch and directed by Edward King. Your announcer is Fred Collins.
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12: This week, we're turning over the last half of Studio One's regular hour to Norman Corwin for a special CBS broadcast commemorating today's opening at Lake Success of the Second General Assembly of the United Nations. A part of the hour, we're submitting one of Irwin Shaw's most memorably eloquent stories. Walker magazine, Act of Faith, is something vivid and startling comment on one of the impolibus, alone and together. In tonight's cast, you'll be hearing Martin Wolfson as the father, Robert Dryden as Welch, and Myron McCormick as Captain Taney. A Sergeant Norman Seeger. Act of Faith by Irwin Shaw is arranged for radio by Charles S. Monroe.
13: But I like the tune.
14: Hey, from Omaha Beach to see that you and Welch and myself get to Paris tonight.
13: Uh-huh.
14: Mention our low state of mind, huh?
12: Should I mention the marksman's medal?
14: No, I'll mention the bronze.
12: Captain Taney will remember we haven't won most of them, do you?
14: Do you suggest one southern military gentleman will date a gentleman in the hour of victory?
12: Captain Taney.
14: Hey, is the highest ranking non-com president
15: writing a letter?
12: I can wait.
16: Oh, hello, Seeger. Come on in.
15: Oh, no, I...
16: Just writing a letter to my wife. He'd know by now. Well, sir.
15: Yes?
16: I'd like to take every lousy chair-warming old lady in the finance department and wring her neck.
15: Anything wrong? You call
16: get out of here, Johnny. I paid for a bottle of champagne there last September.
11: Like this billfold?
16: Hmm? I shall look forward to joining you for that celebration.
17: Much, Norman?
16: 200 francs, gentlemen.
17: 200 francs?
18: I can just see us painting Montmartre.
19: Skip it. I'm not worried. If you're wasting your time earlier, I went... But they've been selling for as low as 35.
16: I'll
19: sell yours to this captain for 65, and later on they're just as good for 35. That'll give you 30 clear on the deal. Hurry. I told the captain I'd see him about 8 tonight. Oh, I forgot. I picked up a letter for you, Norman.
16: Oh, thanks.
19: That's your father's handwriting, isn't it?
16: Yeah.
19: I saw the name and the ad. Like a college professor should.
16: Read your letter, Seeger. I'll think about him some more after I read this.
2: Sometime in the future, you must forgive me for writing. Because of your brother's condition, I must pretend to be... The war was on and you were fighting. I kept... Now the war is over. And I no longer feel I can stand up under this alone. You will have to face it sometime when you get home.
1: Is this back?
19: Yeah?
1: Both?
19: No. Oh. What else is there in...
2: Asked about the reason for your brother Jacob's disappearance. He was pretty badly wounded in the leg at Metz. I've asked around. And I know that men with worse wounds will return to duty. Jacob is suffering now from what I suppose you call combat fatigue. And he is subject to fits of depression and hallucinations. Norman, he is growing worse. Last Sunday morning, when I came down into the living room, crouched in his old uniform next to the window, peering...
20: I'm observing. I'm observing for V1s and V2s, buzz bombs and rockets.
2: No, Jacob, you're here.
20: Get down, Father, get down. You'll be killed by the flying glass.
2: Jacob, can't you see? You're safe. Look there out the window. The towers of the university.
20: Get down, you'll be cut to bits.
2: Very well. I'll get down.
20: Oh, get down lower, Father. You'll be killed.
2: Jacob, we're safe here in America. We're thousands of miles from the nearest spot where bombs fell.
20: Ben, you don't understand. These are the new rocket bombs. The new rocket bombs for the Jews.
16: Guys, for a second.
19: There he is.
16: Chambers, where a shadow in by your bullets, and the letter and the discussion about the Luger
19: company. I'm pretty attached to that Luger, and...
16: What Welch is trying to say is we withdraw the... Welch and Captain Taney crawled through a mud. What do you guys think of the Jews?
18: Jews? We can't help you. Ask us another question, maybe...
19: But we don't have to go. If you have any feeling about...
16: Amber, Hedley Rennie, Gregory Morton, very pleased and already amused with us to...
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16: It's just that I'll stand in the rain someplace. It's hard to say, sir.
18: Yes?
16: Fuzzy chair warms old lady in the finance department and ring her neck.
21: Anything wrong?
16: Oh, get out of here, Johnny. I paid for a bottle of champagne there last September. 100 francs, Seeger. To Ohio, you have to come over to my house.
17: Much, Norman?
16: 200 francs, gentlemen.
17: 200?
19: Skip it. I'm not worried. If you're wasting your time earlier, I went Air Force captain, little fat old paddle that they've been selling for as low as 35.
16: Now
19: they're just as good for 35. That'll be 30 clear on the deal. Use dough like that for Paris. Oh, I forgot. I picked up a letter for you, Norman.
16: Oh, thanks.
19: That's your father's handwriting, isn't it?
16: Yeah.
19: I saw the name and the address, but it doesn't look like his other feet, like a college professor should.
16: Read your letter, Seeger. I'm... Just gonna lie here and think about that nice Air Force. I'll think about him some more after I read this.
2: Sometime in the future, you must forgive me for writing. I've been holding this in so long. And because of your brother's condition, I must pretend to be cheerful. While the war was on and you were fighting, I kept... Now the war is over, and I no longer feel... You will have to face it sometime when you get home.
1: Is this back?
19: Yeah?
17: On Welsh?
19: No. Oh. What else is there in Paris that doesn't cost anything?
2: Discharged from the army. He was pretty badly wounded in the leg at Metz. Oh, that men with worse wounds will return to duty. Jacob is suffering now from what I suppose subject to fits of depression and hallucinations. Mother and I thought that as time went by and the war and the army receded, said Norman, he is growing worse. Last Sunday morning, when I came down into the living room, crouched in his old uniform next to the window, peering
20: out the window.
2: Jacob, what's wrong?
20: V1s and V2s. Buzz bombs and rockets coming by the hundreds.
2: No, Jacob, you're here. Your mother and me.
20: Get down, Father, get down. You'll be killed by the flying glass.
2: Jacob, can't you see? You're home. You're safe. Look there out the window. The towers of the university.
20: Get down, you'll be cut to bits.
2: I'll get down.
20: Oh, get down lower, Father. You'll be killed.
2: Jacob, we're safe here in America.
0: We're thousands of miles from the nearest spot where bombs fell.
20: You don't understand. These are the new rocket bombs. The new rocket bombs for the Jews.
11: Guys, for a second.
19: There he is.
11: Chambers. Or is shown in by your bullets. And the letter and the discussion about the Luger coming.
14: What Welsh is trying to say is we withdraw the...
19: Perfectly all right with us.
11: Stood in the middle of a street with no cover at all for Welch and Captain Taney crawled through a mud. What would Welch and Olson think of your... What do you guys think of the Jews?
14: Jews?
11: Burr, Hedley Rennie, Gregory Morton, and very pleased and already amused with our story.
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19: How much, Norman?
11: 200 francs, gentlemen.
19: 200 francs? Oh, skip it. I'm not worried. For wasting your time earlier, I went Air Force captain, little fat old paddle that they've been selling for as low as 35.
11: I'll
19: sell yours to this captain for 65 and leather just as good for 35. That'll give you 30 clear on the deal. Use dough like that for Paris. Hurry. I told the captain I'd... Oh, I forgot. I picked up a letter for you, Norman.
11: Oh, thanks.
19: That's your father's handwriting, isn't it?
11: Yeah.
19: I saw the name and the address, but it doesn't look like his other... Feet. Like a college professor should.
11: Read your letter, Seeger. I'm just going to lie here and think about that nice Air Force. I'll think about him some more after I read this.
0: Sometime in the future, you must forgive me for writing. I've been holding this in so long. Because of your brother's condition, I must pretend to be cheerful. While the war was on and you were fighting, I kept... Now the war is over, and I no longer feel... You will have to face it sometime when you get home.
14: On Welsh?
19: No. Oh. What else is there in Paris that doesn't cost anything?
0: Much you've guessed about the reason for your brother Jacob's discharge from the army. True, he was pretty badly wounded in the leg at Metz. Oh, that men with worse wounds were returned to duty. Jacob is suffering now from what I suppose... Mother and I thought that as time went by and the war and the army receded... Said Norman, he is growing worse. Last Sunday morning, when I came down into the living room, crouched in his old uniform next to the window, peering...
20: Out the window!
0: Jacob, what's wrong?
20: V1s and V2s. Buzz bombs and rockets coming by the hundreds.
0: No, Jacob, you're here.
20: Get down, Father, get down. You'll be killed by the flying glass.
0: Jacob, can't you see you're home? You're safe. Look, Buzz of the university.
20: Get down, you'll be cut to bits.
0: I'll get down.
20: Oh, get down. Lower, Father, you'll be killed.
0: Jacob, we're safe here in America. We're thousands of miles from the nearest spot where bombs fell.
20: You don't understand. These are the new rocket bombs. The new rocket bombs for the Jews.
11: Guys, for a second.
19: There he is.
11: Chambers. Where is shown in by your bullets. And the letter and the discussion about the Luger coming.
23: Too short-handed. They actually hired a Jew.
14: What Welch is trying to say is we withdraw the...
19: Perfectly all right with us.
11: Welch and Captain Taney crawled through a mud. What would Welch and Olson think of your... What do you guys think of the Jews?
14: Jews? We can't help you. Ask us another question. Maybe...
11: Burr, Hedley Rennie, Gregory Morton, and very pleased and already amused with our story.
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0: While the war was on and you were fighting, I kept... Now the war is over, and I no longer feel... You will have to face it sometime when you get home. Perhaps we can help each other by facing it...
14: Eyes back.
19: Yeah?
14: On Welsh?
19: No. Oh. What else is there in Paris that doesn't cost anything?
0: I don't know how much you've guessed about the reason for... He was pretty badly wounded in the leg. I've asked around, and I know that men with worse wounds were returned to duty. Jacob is suffering now from what I suppose... Mother and I thought that as time went by and the war and the army receded... Said Norman, he is growing worse. Last Sunday morning, when I came down into the living room... Old uniform next to the window, peering...
20: Observing. I'm observing, Father. V1s and V2s. Buzz hundreds.
0: No, Jacob, you're here.
20: Get down, Father, get down. You'll be killed by the flying glass.
0: Jacob, can't you see? You're safe. Look, Buzz of the university.
20: Get down, you'll be cut to bits.
0: Very well. I'll get down.
20: Oh, get down. Lower, Father. You'll be killed.
0: Jacob, we're safe here in America. We're thousands of miles from the nearest spot where bombs fell.
20: You don't understand. These are the new rocket bombs. The new rocket bombs for the Jews.
16: Guys, for a second.
19: There he is.
12: Chambers, where a shown in by your bullets. And the letter and the discussion about the Luger coming.
16: Welch is trying to say as we withdraw the...
12: Welch and Captain Taney crawled through a mud. What do you guys think of the Jews?
18: Jews? We can't help you. Ask us another question. Maybe...
12: Burr, Hedley Rennie, Gregory Morton, and very pleased and already amused with our story.
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20: Get down, Father, get down. You'll be killed by the flying glass.
0: Jacob, can't you see? You're home. You're safe. Look there out the window. The towers of the university.
20: Get down, you'll be cut to bits.
0: I'll get down.
20: Oh, get down lower, Father. You'll be killed.
0: Jacob, we're safe here in America. We're thousands of miles from the nearest spot where bombs fell.
20: You don't understand. These are the new rocket bombs. The new rocket bombs for the Jews.
16: Guys, for a second.
19: There he is.
12: Chambers, where a shown in by your bullets and the letter and the discussion about the Luger coming.
16: What Welch is trying to say is we withdraw the...
19: Perfectly all right with us.
12: Stood in the middle of a street with no cover at all. Welch and Captain Taney crawled through a mud. What would Welch and Olson think of your...
16: What do you guys think of the Jews?
18: Jews?
12: Burr, Hedley Rennie, Gregory Morton, and very pleased and already amused with our story.
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19: For the Jews.
16: This guy's for a second.
19: There he is.
12: Chambers. Were a shown in by your bullets and the letter and the discussion about the Luger coming.
19: Little, we lost our voices.
16: Hi.
19: We're pretty attached to that Luger and...
16: What Welch is trying to say is we withdraw the...
12: Welch and Captain Taney crawled through a mud.
16: What do you guys think of the Jews?
18: Jews? We can't help you. Ask us another question. Maybe...
12: Burr, Hedley Rennie, Gregory Morton, and very pleased and already amused with our story.
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19: Norman must be worried about something. Just...
12: Chambers, where a shown in by your bullets... And the letter and the discussion about the Luger coming.
16: Would be better to take that Luger back to America.
18: What Welch is trying to say is we withdraw the...
12: Welch and Captain Taney crawled through a mud.
16: What do you guys think of the Jews?
18: Jews? We can't help you. Ask us another question. Maybe...
12: Burr, Hedley Rennie, Gregory Morton, and very pleased and already amused with our story.
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12: Chambers, were a shown in by your bullets and the letter and the discussion about the Luger coming.
16: What Welch is trying to say is we withdraw the...
12: Stood in the middle of a street with no cover at all. Welch and Captain Taney crawled through a mud.
16: What do you guys think of the Jews?
18: Jews?
12: Burr, Hedley Rennie, Gregory Morton, and very pleased and already amused with our story.
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0: Each day the...
12: Chambers, where a shown in by your bullets and the letter and the discussion about the Luger coming.
16: What Welch is trying to say is we withdraw the...
12: Welch and Captain Taney crawled through a mud.
16: What do you guys think of the Jews?
18: Jews?
16: We can't help you. Ask us another question. Maybe...
12: Burr, Hedley Rennie, Gregory Morton, and very pleased and already amused with our story.
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0: But when I asked an apology...
12: Chambers, were a shown in by your bullets... And the letter and the discussion about the Luger coming.
19: We're pretty attached to that Luger and...
14: What Welch is trying to say is we withdraw the report.
12: Welch and Captain Taney crawled through a mud. What do you guys think of the Jews?
14: Jews? We can't help you. Ask us another question. Maybe...
19: But we don't have to go. If you have any feeling about...
12: Burr, Hedley Rennie, Gregory Morton, very pleased and already amused with our story.
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0: To prove that there at least...
12: Chambers, were as shown in by your bullets... And the letter and the discussion about the Luger company.
23: Too short-handed. They actually hired a Jew.
14: Welch is trying to say as we withdraw the...
19: Perfectly all right with us.
12: Stood in the middle of a street with no cover at all. Welch and Captain Taney crawled through a mud. What would Welch and Olson think of your...
14: What do you guys think of the Jews?
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12: Burr, Hedley Rennie, Gregory Morton, and very pleased and already amused with our story.
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0: I find myself unreasonable,
12: Chambers. Were as shown in by your bullets and the letter and the discussion about the Luger company.
14: What Welch is trying to say is we withdraw the...
12: Stood in the middle of a street with no cover at all. Welch and Captain Taney crawled through a mud.
14: What do you guys think of the Jews?
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12: Burr, Hedley Rennie, Gregory Morton, and very pleased and already amused with our story.
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0: You've seen the people...
12: Shown in by your bullets and the letter and the discussion about the Luger company.
19: Little we lost our voices.
12: Hi.
19: We're pretty attached to that Luger and...
14: What Welch is trying to say is we withdraw the...
12: Welch and Captain Taney crawled through a mud.
14: What do you guys think of the Jews?
18: Jews?
14: We can't help you. Ask us another question. Maybe...
19: But we don't have to go. If you have any feeling about...
12: Burr, Hedley Rennie, Gregory Morton, and very pleased and already amused with our story.
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14: What Welch is trying to say is we withdraw the...
19: Perfectly all right with us.
12: Stood in the middle of a street with no cover at all. Welch and Captain Taney crawled through a mud. What would Welch and Olson think of your...
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18: Jews?
12: Burr, Hedley Rennie, Gregory Morton, and very pleased and already amused with our story.
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12: Welch and Captain Taney crawled through a mud.
14: What do you guys think of the Jews?
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14: 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Ask us another question. Maybe...
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12: Shown in by your bullets and the letter and the discussion about the Luger company.
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14: What Welch is trying to say is we withdraw the...
12: Welch and Captain Taney crawled through a mud.
14: What do you guys think of the Jews?
18: Jews?
14: We can't help you. Ask us another question. Maybe...
12: Burr, Hedley Rennie, Gregory Morton, and very pleased and already amused with our story.
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12: Men and women stopped you on the street, thrown in by your bullets, and the letter and the discussion about the Luger company.
14: Welch is trying to say as we withdraw the...
12: Walk along between them, you remember the time Welch and Captain Taney crawled through a mud. What would Welch and Olson think of your...
14: What do you guys think of the Jews?
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14: We can't help you. Ask us another question. Maybe...
12: Burr, Hedley Rennie, Gregory Morton, and very pleased and already amused with our story.
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19: We're pretty attached to that Luger, and...
14: What Welch is trying to say is we withdraw the...
12: Welch and Captain Taney crawled through a mud. What do you guys think of the Jews?
14: Jews? We can't help you. Ask us another question, maybe...
19: But we don't have to go. If you have any feeling about...
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12: Standing over the major was blown in by your bullets, and the letter and the discussion about the Luger...
19: We're pretty attached to that Luger, and...
14: What Welch is trying to say is we withdraw the...
12: Road. ...in the middle of a street with no cover at all, for Welch and Captain Taney crawled through a mud... What do you guys think of the Jews?
14: Jews? We can't help you. Ask us another question, maybe...
19: But we don't have to go. If you have any feeling about...
12: Amber, Hedley Rennie, Gregory Morton, very pleased and already amused with our story.
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12: You resolved in that moment there to take this letter and the discussion about the Luger company.
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12: Stood in the middle of a street with no cover at all, Welch and Captain Taney crawled through a mud. What would Welch and Olson think of your... What do you guys think of the Jews?
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12: Amber, Hedley Rennie, Gregory Morton, and very pleased and already amused with our story.
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14: What do you guys think of the Jews?
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14: We can't help you. 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
14: We can't help you. 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
12: Amber, Hedley Rennie, Gregory Morton, and very pleased and already amused with our story.
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12: Scraps of malice.
14: What Welch is trying to say is we withdraw the...
12: Stood in the middle of a street with no cover at all, Welch and Captain Taney crawled through a mud.
14: What do you guys think of the Jews?
19: Jews?
14: We can't help you. Ask us another question, maybe...
19: But we don't have to go. If you have any feeling about...
12: Amber, Hedley Rennie, Gregory Morton, and very pleased and already amused with our story.
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12: Welch and Captain Taney crawled through a mud.
14: What do you guys think of the Jews?
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12: Amber, Hedley Rennie, Gregory Morton, and very pleased and already amused with our story.
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14: What do you guys think of the Jews?
19: Jews?
14: We can't help you. Ask us another question, maybe...
19: But we don't have to go. If you have any feeling about...
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12: When he stood in the middle of a street, Welch and Captain Taney crawled through a mud.
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3: 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And now, Claudia. Yes, it's me.
4: What are you doing home at noontime? Do you have lunch? David, is anything wrong?
3: No, darling. Nothing is wrong with me, but your eyes are red.
4: Are they? I can't tell. I'm behind them. David, did you... Oh, I know why you came. Oh, darling, that's sweet.
3: You don't know anything of the kind, and I'm not sweet. I came home to test you.
4: Test me?
3: How many times do I have to tell you not to answer the door when you don't know who it is?
4: Then how do you expect me to find out?
3: Put the chain on the door before you open it.
4: Oh.
3: Then no one can get in if you don't want them to.
4: That's sissy, and I am not a sissy.
3: Then become a sissy. Sometimes it's smart to be one.
4: Can't fool me, David. You didn't come home to tell me that. Came home because of the sick kitten, didn't you?
3: You can't fool me either. That's why your eyes are red.

0: away.
1: David, it's so awful to watch him.
0: Where is he?
1: On the sofa. Have you time to come in?
0: I'll make time.
1: I'm glad you came. He's only a kitten, and yet I just can't help feeling... Oh, David, you don't think I'm just being silly?
0: Now, look, darling, I married you because you are silly about things like this.
1: I know there are lots of things more important in the world, but I...
0: Not really, because this sick kitten is a symbol of all the important things in the world.
1: I see what you mean, David.
0: Poor little devil.
1: He just seems to get smaller. So pitifully smaller and vulnerable. David.
0: What, dear?
1: He's not going to die, is he?
0: Well, he doesn't seem to be getting any better.
1: I wish you'd never brought him home. Why ask for heartache when you don't have to?
0: If you are afraid of that, you won't have any joy either.
1: David, I'm not brave, and I'm sorry if you're disappointed in me.
0: Now, listen here. A moment ago, you said you weren't a sissy.
1: I'm not about opening doors. Maybe about life I am.
0: No. That's probably for me. I told Roger to call in case something came up at the office. Hello? Oh, Kelly, this is Norton. Yes, but I'll be tied up for a little while. But look here, now you stay where you are. I'll be there when I get there. And I'm warning you. Have that reinforcing problem licked or else. Okay, goodbye, old boy.
1: Well, I couldn't be married to Kelly, David. He wouldn't understand.
0: He's not a bad guy, just a little tough.
1: You sound tough.
0: I am tough. Don't let this gentle exterior fool you.
1: It's not the exterior that fools me, it's your interior.
0: Just because you think I came home at high noon to see a sick kitten, you think I'm not tough,
1: I think you're wonderful. That's what I think.
0: Say, how would you like to go out to dinner tonight? There's that nice fish place around the corner.
1: No, I'd rather stay home. Would you like me to get some fish for dinner?
0: It all depends on what kind of fish. Not salmon, please.
1: Oh, there are other kinds of fish than salmon in the sea. Say, maybe the smell of fish would perk up the kitten.
0: Like aromatic spirits of ammonia? Well, it's an idea. No harm in trying, darling. I'm going by the store. I'll give you a lift in the car if you're
1: David,
0: ready to start.
1: Maybe when I get back, he'll be better.
0: Maybe, darling, but don't count on it.
2: Good day, Mrs. Norton.
1: Oh, Fritz, hello.
2: Lovely day, yes?
1: Is it? I've been hurrying, so I hardly noticed.
2: I take your bundles up. You are without breath.
1: It's all right. I can manage.
2: Oh, I go up anyway to the fourth floor to fix things.
1: Fritz, you're always going up to the fourth floor. What do they do up there?
2: Four little boys.
1: Oh, I see.
2: I take the packages.
1: It's fish.
2: I can smell it.
1: That's good. I hope the kittens can. That's what I bought it for.
2: Oh, the little kittens are too young for eating still.
1: Yes, I know. One of them's awfully sick, Fritz.
2: Oh, no, and so small, before he even is alive. But the other one, he is strong.
1: Oh, yes, he's all right.
2: Well, maybe the little sick one will be all right, too. Mm. I was a farmer once, Mrs. Norton. I was good with the animals. I come in and look at him.
1: Oh, would you? Maybe you'll know what the matter is.
2: Maybe I try.
1: Come on, he's in the living room.
2: Yeah, I go in first and see how he is.
1: I'll come with you. He's right over there, Fritz, on the pillow.
2: Yeah.
1: He's awfully quiet now.
2: Yeah, he is quiet.
1: That's a good sign, isn't it? He's been mostly feverish and restless. Is he warm, Fritz? Feel his nose.
2: No, he's cool now.
1: Then maybe everything is...
2: Everything is all right now.
1: It is? You mean he...
2: Yeah.
1: I shouldn't have gone out. If I'd stayed home,
2: you could do nothing. The way.
1: What way?
2: Always for the living, there must be the dead.
1: Why, Fritz? He was so small.
2: Yeah, it's not the size or the age.
1: There's no method in it at all.
2: It's not for us to decide. Well, I take him now. I take care of everything.
1: What are you going to do? No, no, don't tell me. I don't want to know.
2: It will be the best that way.
1: It's the other one. I guess he doesn't know.
2: He knows, perhaps. He smelled the fish.
1: I don't want him now. You take the other kitten, too, Fritz. Give him to Bertha.
2: Oh, no. You will want
1: no,
2: him.
1: No, I don't want anything. It's safer not to want anything. I've learned that much already.
2: But Mrs. Norton, he cries for you. And he's alive yet. It's for the living one must live.
1: Until?
2: Yeah, until. And then there are always others. And I go now. There, she will come up.
1: I'm all right, thanks.

0: Fritz.
1: Yeah, Mrs. Norton.
0: Thanks for having been here.
1: Oh, I am glad. And you will see, with things like this, we cannot fight. And always, there are things like this.
0: Who is it?
2: Who do you think it is?
3: Well, open it and see.
0: I will.
2: What do you think you're doing?
0: Being a sissy, of course, like my husband likes me to be.
2: I'll wring your neck.
0: Oh. Now, put your face up to the crack and let me see who it is, please.
2: Open this door.
0: Put your face up. All I can see is the tip of your nose. I don't recognize it.
2: You'll recognize it, all right.
0: Is that a nice way to ask permission to come in? What's the password?
2: Claudia, darling, it's the end of a long day. I'm tired.
0: That's better. Well, now that I know you're the dashing, harmless Mr. Norton, come on in. Well, David, you know, I thought it was you.
2: You did, huh?
0: Mm-hmm. Oh, you're never satisfied. This morning when I opened the door without the chain, I got a long lecture about it.
2: You should be locked up. Say, you've got a funny look on your face.
0: You're not very original. You said that this morning, too.
2: Well, this is a different funny look.
0: Oh.
2: You're much too gay.
0: Oh, I just can't please you. This morning my eyes were red. Tonight there's something
2: else. There is something fishy about all this.
0: Can you smell it all the way out here?
2: And I don't mean fish.
0: Oh.
2: Now, try and answer me like a human being.
0: That's a lovely thing to call your favorite wife.
2: What is?
0: Merely a human being. I haven't seen you all day.
2: Since 1 o'clock.
0: Then you come home, and the best you can do is call me a human being.
2: You're right. I apologize. You're not a human being.
0: I'm not.
2: No resemblance at all.
0: Then what have you got nicer to say I am?
2: You are half wood sprite, half she-devil, and half magpie.
0: It can't be.
2: Why not?
0: That's three halves, David. Nothing's three halves.
2: Well, you are. There's a lot more to you than meets the eye.
0: Oh, now you're being really sweet.
2: I will not be called really sweet. I feel anything but.
0: Tell me, how does it feel like anything but?
2: Oh, not bad.
0: Not bad? I wish I felt like anything but.
2: Darling, sit on my lap a minute.
0: Say, did I tell you about the little man at the fish store?
2: What about him?
0: Well, I went in about the fish. I didn't know what kind to get, so. You know, David, fish stores are pretty exciting places when you're accustomed to the butcher, don't you think? I mean, in a fish store, people sort of have something in common.
2: The fish?
0: No, it's more than that. I sort of get a feeling when I buy a fish that I never get when I buy a steak. I don't even know where a steak comes from.
2: From a steer, you dope.
0: Oh, I know it comes from something, but I mean, it's this little part of that something. It has no personality. But a fish, there, you really got something. All of it. You can even look it right in the eye.
2: Do you always look your fish in the eye before you buy it?
0: Always. There it is, resting elegantly on a bed of cracked ice, perfectly self-satisfied, absolutely unblinking and disinterested. You know where you stand with a fish, because there it is in person. There are no bones about it.
2: There are plenty of bones in a fish, none in a steak, but what about the little man?
0: What about him? Oh, yes, well, he wanted to sell me a fillet of sole or halibut, but I bought a mackerel.
2: The whole fish or no fish at all?
0: Oh, so much personality in a mackerel. This one, David, was positively magnetic.
2: And?
0: And what?
2: And then what?
0: Then nothing. That's all there is to it.
2: Fascinating. The story of a magnetic mackerel. Look, darling, relax.
0: I am relaxed. I'm so relaxed I've got the giggles.
2: You're not kidding me. Now, come on now. Tell me what's happened since I saw you.
0: I was telling you.
2: That's not what I meant, and you know it.
0: I know it. The kitten died, David, while I was out with the mackerel.
2: Darling, I'm sorry.
0: So am I.
2: Why didn't you call me?
0: Well, I thought I'd wait till you got home. You know, in a way, I was glad you weren't here, David. Gave me a little time.
2: Where is he?
0: Fritz took him.
2: Darling, I bought those kittens, brought them home to make everything easier, not harder.
0: I know you did, darling.
2: And I'm sorry.
0: Don't be sorry.
2: I am, because in a way it's my fault. They were too young.
0: I was too young this morning, too. Say, Fritz was a farmer, did you know?
2: He was?
0: Mm-hmm. I suppose when you're a farmer, you're going to learn an awful lot about things, too, like Fritz.
2: Yes, you do. From the start to the finish. There's a lot of living that goes on and working the land.
0: You're going to make a wonderful farmer, David. Just like Fritz.
2: That's a very, very nice compliment. Claudia.
0: Hmm?
2: Would you like me to return the other kittens? Now, come on. Don't be ashamed to say so. I'm only Papa.
0: No, Papa. You were awfully smart to buy a spare, darling. You should see how much milk the spare drank this afternoon.
2: Remarkable.
0: You wait and see. He's going to grow up to be the world's most outstanding cat.
2: I'd say he would probably be the chairman of the back fence. How's that?
0: Very good.
2: You know, darling, even if you put 8 chains on 8 doors before letting anyone in, you still wouldn't be a sissy.
0: Well, then it's all right for me to open the door.
2: But if I ever catch you doing it, I will break every bone in your body.
0: Oh, David, how wonderful.

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Getting ready to go to market? 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And now this is Joe King saying au revoir, and remember, whoever you are, whatever you do, wherever you may be, when you think of refreshment, think of Coca-Cola, for ice-cold Coca-Cola makes any pause the pause that refreshes.

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7: Thank you, John Foudy. Today we bring to a close the story of Gene Wilson and Jimmy Poggs, taking up the thread of the romance right where we left off last week. Before we ring up the curtain on this afternoon's performance, I'd like to tell you of other plays and famous players which we have in store for you. Next week we shall present the celebrated dramatic actress of stage and screen, Miss Miriam Hopkins, in a special radio adaptation of a Faith Baldwin romance entitled P.S. She Got the Job. In following weeks, we shall present Brian Ahern, Jane Wyatt, Madeline Carroll, Clark Gable, Lee Tracy, and many other distinguished names at the screen and theater. And now in just a moment, our play First Love will begin. It's a romantic comedy drama, two against that town of hopes and heartaches, Hollywood. It's a play with that intangible thing called glamour. It's a play
3: Pardon me, Conrad, but could I borrow that word?
7: Borrow a word, John? What word?
3: The word glamour.
7: Certainly. Go right ahead.
3: I want to borrow the word glamour, ladies and gentlemen, because glamour is just the word that describes 1847 Rogers Brothers' new pattern in silver plate, which Rosalind Russell herself christened First Love. For Miss Russell says that the moment she saw it, she fell in love with this thrilling new pattern. First Love is strikingly beautiful, radiantly lovely, really glorified silver plate of graceful lines and exquisite proportions. Even more than that, the garland of formal flowers which ornaments the First Love pattern is richly raised and deeply etched in a new perfection of craftsmanship never before available save in sterling silver. And only 1847 Rogers Brothers know this secret of sterling craftsmanship applied to silver plate, the glorious climax of more than 90 years of working in silver. First Love is glamorous as a Hollywood star, a pattern to grace surroundings of any type, a pattern which you must really see to appreciate its beauty. And so that you may see this latest and loveliest of patterns, 1847 Rogers Brothers make it possible for you to secure a finely wrought fork, a special serving fork in the First Love pattern at one-third its regular price. So be sure to ask your jeweler or your department store about it tomorrow.
7: And now for our play. The lights are being dimmed, and the silver curtain is rising on the Grover Jones story, First Love, starring Rosalind Russell and James Stewart. We hope you like it.
8: Hey, Jimmy, take it easy.
3: We've got to find her, Perry. We've got to find Jean, do you hear?
8: Yeah, but wouldn't you just as soon we were still alive when we do?
3: Oh, she's only at the station.
8: Yeah, and you can talk her into coming back. Something tells me that's going to take eloquence, my boy, the way she was feeling when she ran out of that apartment.
3: Why did she have to take it that way, Perry?
8: Look out. Oh, Jimmy.
3: What if I did give a bunch of people percentages in her first year's salary to help make her a star? That's been done before.
8: Oh, don't be a sap. That's not why Jean ran out on you, and you know it. What busted her up was finding out that you lied when you said you believed in her. It's like I told you from the first, Jimmy.
3: I'll look in the station. You wait here.
8: Hey, wait a minute. I'll go.
9: Examiner time paper.
10: Yes, sir. Ticket?
9: No, look, has a girl bought a ticket in here tonight since midnight, I mean?
10: Well, where would she been going?
9: Well, east, New York, maybe. Or Springfield, that's it. Springfield, Massachusetts, that's where she'd be going.
10: I haven't sold any ticket to Springfield. Besides, there's no train east out of here for about 5 hours, not until 7:30.
9: Well, have you seen her? Look, she's about 5'4", no, 5'5", no, and pretty, awful pretty, and brown hair, brown eyes, and had on a suit, brown, maybe blue. Well, I don't know, but...
10: I'm afraid I can't help you, but I'll keep an eye out.
11: Examiner Times, faithful reader.
8: What luck, Jimmy?
9: No luck, no luck. No train out for 5 hours.
8: Where now?
9: Well, the hotels. We're going to check on everyone in Hollywood.
8: Jimmy,
9: and then we're going to start on the rooming houses.
8: Oh, hey, but you can't wake people up at this hour. Besides, we ought to get some sleep.
9: Sleep? I said we're going to find Gene.
12: Nope, no one but that name registered.
9: Well, she might have used another name. Now, look, she's about so tall and dark hair and brown eyes, and I think she had a suit on, a gray suit, maybe green.
12: Afraid she's not here, sorry.
9: No, wait, hello. Oh, this girl would have come in since midnight. She's not? Okay, thanks.
13: Now, see here, young fellow. For the third time, Jean Wilson ain't here. She moved away a couple of weeks ago. Got a job in the movies. Now, will you quit waking me up?
9: Well, I just thought she might have come back. I'm sorry.
14: Oh, that's all right if it's urgent, but she's not here at the YWCA. I'm sorry.
15: Well, no one that answers that description. Sorry.
16: Didn't buy a ticket, sorry.
12: Not at this hotel, sorry.
15: Haven't seen her, sorry.
14: Not at the YW, sorry.
15: No one that answers that description, sorry.
12: Not here, sorry.
15: Haven't seen her, sorry.
16: No ticket, sorry.
15: Sorry.
16: Sorry.
15: Sorry.
16: Sorry.
15: Sorry.
16: Sorry. Sorry.
8: Oh, Jimmy, it's no use. Give it up.
9: We're going to keep going. Let's go.
8: But, Jimmy, it's almost... Oh, all right. Where now?
9: Where? I don't know. Or do you just keep driving? I'll think of someplace.
8: Okay.
9: Oh, Jeannie, where?
8: I hope you know this whole business is crazy, Jimmy.
17: It's crazy, Jimmy. It's crazy. You'll never be able to make me a star. As long as both of us together, I'll try.
8: Yes, sir, it's bets. Chasing all over town ever since midnight.
17: Until midnight, Jimmy. 10 hours till midnight. When this dress turns back into an apron and that limousine we came in back into a pumpkin.
9: Oh, Jeannie.
8: What did you say, Jimmy?
9: I didn't say anything. Keep driving.
8: Okay. But the next time you start out to turn some gal into a star,
17: a falling star, Jimmy. Superstitious. I'm glad, Jimmy. And I love you, Jimmy. Good night, Jimmy.
8: Of course, it's like I told you from the first. You never should have told her all those lies.
17: All those lies, Jimmy. Lies and pretense. Lectures to talk. That's how we find out things. Funny things. Things we can laugh about. Why don't you laugh? Why don't we all laugh?
9: No, Jeannie. No. No, you don't understand. Come back.
8: Hey, what?
9: She won't come back, Mary. We're not going to find her. She'll never come back. Thank you.

0: coffee.
1: Is that all?
0: That's all.
1: Okay, I'll... Jean! Jean Wilson!
0: Hello, Marge.
1: Say, I didn't recognize you at first. Gee, how are you anyway?
0: Me? Oh, fine. I'm fine, Marge.
1: I'll get you coffee. Say, it's well to see you. I read all that stuff in the paper. Here you are. Gosh, think of you being a star across the street from the same restaurant where you used to juggle trays. Ain't life funny, though? Want some more cream?
0: Huh? No, thank you.
1: Oh, I wish you'd have come in earlier so the other girls could have seen you. Say, what are you doing here all alone this hour of the morning? Been working over the studio making night scenes? Or does it just get lonesome for the old place?
0: Yeah, that's it. Lonesome.
1: Funny how you can feel about a place you work once in. Oh, say, I wanted to ask you. All that stuff in the papers about you being an international actress and stuff, that's just a lot of bunk, ain't it?
0: Yeah. That's all it is. Bunk.
1: That's what I told Ruthie. I says, Ruthie, it stands to reason. If she was a big star, she wouldn't have been working here with us. And I told her. Well, what's the matter? Do you feel all right? I mean, you look sort of...
0: Yeah, I'm all right.
1: Oh, what was I saying? Oh, yeah. Besides Ruthie, I says, look who her manager is. That Jimmy Parks guy. The fellow who used to be head of the publicity department across the street. Everybody knows he's the biggest liar in Hollywood. Why, look how he made a star out of that trick to Lane. Just by making people think he was... Hey, aren't you going to finish your coffee? Hey, Jean, wait a minute. It's your change.

0: Well, good morning, Miss Wilson. Good morning. Glad to see you.
1: Mr. Rickey.
0: Sit down.
1: But there's no time.
0: You'd better. I have an idea you and I have a good deal to talk about this morning.
1: A good deal to... Mr. Rickey, you already know what I'm here to tell you?
0: Yes, Miss Wilson, I do. You see, Sister Lane called me after she left your apartment last night.
1: Oh, I see. Well, I'm glad. That makes it much easier. All that she told you was true, Mr. Rickey. I'm not an international star. And I was a waitress in the restaurant across the street. The whole thing was just a little idea of Mr. Parks to...
0: To get back at me for firing him. I know. But something tells me you didn't know, Miss Wilson. Not about that part of it.
1: Well, what difference does it make? All that matters is that you have a contract with a girl that can't act. Well, that's why I'm here this morning. Mr. Rickey, I brought this.
0: What is it?
1: My copy of the contract between us. If you'll just write me a check for $51.46, you may have it back.
0: Check? $51.40? What are you talking about?
1: And that happens to be the price of a ticket to Springfield. I'd rather not have taken anything,
0: but Miss Wilson, it also happens that you're not going to Springfield.
1: What do you mean?
0: I have no intention of canceling that contract.
1: But it was made through fraud, and when you signed me, you thought that I was...
0: I thought you'd be a good box office, and you are. As for the ballyhoo of Parks, great publicity. Now we'll tell the public the truth about you, and they'll be more interested than ever.
1: But, Mr. Rickey, that's crazy. I mean, you don't understand. I'd be no good to you. I can't act.
0: I can't believe that. Remember, I saw you make that test yesterday with Trista Lane.
1: But that was different. That was because I had someone, something I could count on. But now it's no use. Oh, Mr. Rickey, you've got to let me out of that contract.
0: I'm afraid I can't do that, Miss Wilson. Besides, you're just a little upset now, and hard work's the best thing in the world for you.
1: Oh, but please, I
0: have a script called Cold Embers ready to go into production. Great story, Miss Wilson. A story of women in the war. And there's a girl in there. Well, when that picture is released, and with you in that part, you will be an international star.
1: Oh, no, Mr. Rickey, please. Please, you don't understand. You've got to let me out of it.
0: I do understand, Miss Wilson. And now you better go home and get some sleep. Beginning tomorrow, you're going to be a very busy young woman.
1: But please,
2: yes,
1: you've got to listen.
0: Make appointments for Miss Wilson tomorrow morning. A makeup test at 9.
1: No.
0: Fittings at 10.
1: Please.
0: Photographs at 12.
1: No.
0: And interviews from 2 to 4.
1: Trust.

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1: Rolling.
2: Scene 14, take 9.
1: Action.
3: And please, Miss Wilson,
4: give me something this time, eh?
5: But don't you understand? The man's an enemy, Margaret. We don't dare give him shelter.
6: He's hurt, and he needs care. Are we to let men die because they don't wear the right uniform?
5: Oh, if Joe and all the rest felt that way, where would we be?
6: Well, they don't. They're killing every chance they get.
1: Cut! And Jean.
4: No, Miss Wilson. We can't spend the entire day on this one scene. Quiet! I want this set quiet.
2: Quiet.
4: Assistant, no visitors. Visitors off the set, please.
2: Yes, Mr. Moreau. I'm sorry, but you folks will have to get off the
4: set. I will explain again. The whole spirit of the story is in the lines you speak in the scene. There is determination. There is bitterness. There is despair. All the complex emotions that a woman feels in time of war. Now, put those things into it. Feel the scene, please. We take it again. Turn them over.
1: Rolling.
2: Scene 14, take 10.
1: Action.
5: But don't you understand? The man's an enemy, Margaret. We don't dare give him shelter.
6: He's hurt and he needs care. Are we to let men die because they...
4: No! Cut! Will you tell me what is wrong with you?
5: Oh, maybe it's my fault, Miss Wilson. Maybe I'm not...
6: Of course it's not your fault. Mr. LaRue, I want to do what you say. I'm trying. I seem to be all tied up inside. Can we try it again?
4: No, we try it no more. We're wasting time. The company's dismissed for the day. It is no good, Ricky. The girl is flat, colorless. The day she took the test, she was an actress. Now she's a stick.
2: All right, I'll get another story. I'll get a dozen stories if I have to. But I'm going to make a picture with Jean Wilson, and you're going to direct it.
3: You're crazy, Jimmy. She won't even see you.
7: But I'm not going to see Jean. I'm going to see Ricky.
3: He'll throw you out.
2: And this one had better be good. Because if this script doesn't fit that girl, I'll fire you all and get some writers who can write. I'm busy.
8: Mr. Parks is here again. Says he must see you.
2: Parks, tell him to get off the lot and stay off. Turner, how soon can you have this new story ready to shoot? We've got to get started on a picture.
4: No! Cut!
3: Miss Wilson, in this story you are supposed to be gay, to laugh. This is a comedy we are playing, not Macbeth. Will you please try?
6: I am trying, but I can't do it. I can't do it, I tell you.
2: We've tried her in 6 stories and she couldn't play any of them. That's why I brought you from New York, Max. If you can't write one that she can play, I don't know what to do.
7: But I tell you, I've got to see Martin Ricky.
4: Cut! I give up. There is no use. I'm through. Completely and absolutely finished.
2: Parks, I gave orders to keep you off the lot.
7: Ricky, you've got to listen to me for 5 minutes, please. Ricky, I want to be honest with you.
2: What do you know about honesty? I gave you the best publicity job in Hollywood. I paid you top salary for 5 years. I saw you through every scrape that your crazy hot-headedness got you into. And how do you thank me for it? By one of the lowest tricks that ever was pulled in Hollywood. And you talk to me about honesty.
7: I know all that, Ricky. But I'm not here this morning for myself, Ricky. I swear I'm not.
2: Oh. Maybe you've got a new actress to tell me, huh? Somebody else that I can waste $200,000 on. You realize that I hired the best writers in the country to turn out scripts for that girl and... Oh, well, never mind. She's through. If you've got any more great
7: Ricky,
2: ideas...
7: Ricky, let me write a story for her.
2: Ah, you're crazy.
7: That's what I'm here for, Ricky. I've got a story that she can play.
2: What are you talking about?
7: It's her story. Her own story, Ricky. The story of a girl with one single dream, one ambition, and a guy who is too much of a fool to recognize that dream in time. Let me do it, Ricky. This won't cost you a dime, but you've just got to let me write it.
2: Well, what makes you think she'd be any better in this story than she was in any of the others?
7: You saw her that day in that test with Trista. She was great. You know it. Well, since then, something's happened to Jean. I know what it is. She's lost the one thing an actress must have. Faith in herself. Well, the story I'm going to write will give that back. It'll make her see a lot of things straight now that seem twisted up in a million crazy shapes. And oh, Ricky, I've got to do it. I've got to do it for so many reasons. Please give me this chance.
0: All right, Jimmy. I never knew you to do a bad job on anything you had your heart in. I've got a hunch your heart is in this.

0: Take it easy, Mr. Hess, or you'll burn up the keys.
1: No, I'll be quiet.
0: Okay, Mr. Hess.
1: Hey, what is this Hess business?
0: If you stop work long enough to read the paper, you'd know. It's your nom de plume, or should I say de type. It's all over the movie columns this morning that Superba has finally found a story for Gene Wilson. A story called Hollywood Girl by Ronald Hess. What a name, Ronald.
1: Never mind now. He is writing it for all you know. You just keep your mouth shut, see?
0: How about to Gene?
1: Most of all to Gene. Now, she's not to know.
0: Fine business. You're writing practically a stenographic report of the things you've said to each other. And you expect her not to...
1: That.
0: Am I? The girl in that story is Jean and the fellow is you, Jimmy, my boy. The masks you put on them are so thin it'd take a blind man to be fooled.
1: No, hey, come on. You get out of here and mind your own business. Here's the third sequence. Now tell Ricky I'll get the rest of it by tomorrow night.
0: Oh, Jimmy, you can't. Use your head. You can't keep working like this. Get some rest and some decent food.
1: Don't worry. I'll get the rest. Plenty of it, after this picture's finished.
0: What do you mean?
1: Well, I think Hollywood and I can do without each other for a while. I thought I'd do a little traveling, maybe down to Australia, you know. I've always wanted to see the wombat and the platypus and the kangaroos. Hey, what is that? Now, come on, get out of here.
0: Okay.
1: Perry.
0: Yeah?
1: Perry, when do they start to shoot? Did Ricky tell you?
0: Sure, tomorrow. They're going to start with that sequence in the park. And the guy tells a girl he can make her a star. Wonder where you ever got that idea.
1: Well, Perry, now, you stick around. You watch the lighting and watch Jean's makeup, now everything. And if she's not getting every break, you go to Ricky and you tell him. Now, you do that, Ricky.
0: Okay. Ronald Hess.

0: Quiet. Turn him over.
1: Pardon me, Mr. LaRue. Gene, the old faithful curl that's in your eyes again.
2: Oh, thank you. How's that?
1: That's swell. Excuse me, Mr. LaRue.
0: Quite all right. Thank you for noticing. Again, turn him over.
3: Rolling.
4: Scene 37, take one.
0: Action, please.
4: I'll make you a star, Helen, so help me. I'll do it.
2: But I'm warning you, I can't act. Not anymore.
4: Of course you can. And we'll be together. I'll be there to pull you through. Together we're a cinch. Say you'll do it, Helen.
2: All right, Tommy. It's crazy. And I know I'll let you down, but as long as we're together, I'll do it.
4: Oh, Helen, I could kiss you.
2: You could, Tommy? You have.
0: Excellent, excellent. Thank you both.
3: Save the light.
0: I'm delighted, Miss Wilson, delighted. I see already that this story for you is the answer.
2: Yes. Yes, I'm beginning to think it is. Mr. LaRue, who's writing this story, do you know?
0: Someone by the name of Ronald Hess, I understand.
2: Yes, but who is Ronald Hess?
0: I have no idea. The name is new to me. Mr. Burke, do you by any chance happen to know who is this Ronald Hess?
1: Who, me? Say, I make it a point never to know any writers. No.
2: I see. Perhaps we'd better go on shooting, Mr. LaRue.
0: Exactly. Cameraman, give me a setup over here, and let's have it quiet for rehearsal.
1: You're haywire, Jimmy. You can't end it that way.
5: Now, I'm writing this story.
1: But the public won't go for it. So far, it's been a swell story. You got to get the boy and the girl together in the end.
5: Why? You say the story's been good. Well, do you know the reason? Because it's real, honest, and genuine. That's why. Well, it's going to end that way. The guy's a heel, isn't he? Well, as long as he's a heel, he doesn't deserve it.
1: Ever hear of this thing called love?
5: Yeah. Not in love with him. Couldn't be.
1: Jimmy, you may know publicity, but when it comes to women, you're 4 points below being a moron.
5: Yeah? Well, this story, she doesn't love him, see? She gives him his walking papers right here on this beach. Now, listen. The fellas come to say goodbye to her, see? And she says, why did you have to come back? Isn't it better to forget things that are over and done with? The one decent thing you might have done is to leave me alone. Oh, no, I'd better just stay that way. It reads better. Let's see. Why did you have to come back? Isn't it better to forget things that are over and done with?
2: One decent thing you might have done is to stay away. I almost thought I loved you once, Tommy. But I know now I didn't, and I never could. There's too big a barrier of lies and pretense. And what I'm trying to say is this. There was a time I needed just one thing in life, Tom, and that was faith. Your faith in me. She didn't come true, Tommy, because you didn't have that faith. Now will you go? And this time don't come back. Please, Tommy. Please. Don't come back.
0: That is a picture. Perfect.
2: It's not. It's all wrong. It can't be like that. Harry. Harry, is he? Where does he take me to?
1: Wait, but he said...
2: I don't care what he said. Take me to him.

0: Is that you, Perry? I'll be right out. I'm making some reservations.
1: Hello. That's right, yeah. 840 San Francisco. Yeah, lower. Thanks.
0: Well, Perry, look, how does the scene go? Virginia.
2: I came to see Mr. Hess. Perry told me he lived here.
1: Well, Perry's back. You better go back to the studio.
2: Oh, but I won't. Till I see Mr. Hess. That story has got to be changed. And you know how? I'll show you.
1: Well, here, Gina, now, wait a minute.
2: Well, you read over my shoulder, Gina. I'll show you what that closing speech of hers should be.
1: Let's stop this crazy business of torturing ourselves. I love you for writing the script for me. I love you for trying to keep it a secret. I love you for, oh, who cares what for. I love you. Jeannie, is this, you mean, could you?
2: Yes, Jeannie, I could, and I do.
1: Oh, Jeannie, my darling. Oh, Perry, no.
3: Don't mind me. That's all I wanted to know. Scene 382, close-up. The two stand in close embrace, forgetting that there's anyone in the world but themselves, as they slowly fade out. The end.
2: You're wrong, Perry. Isn't it, Jimmy?
1: Dead wrong.
2: It's the beginning. It's just scene one. And believe me, this is going to be a picture.

0: In just a moment, Rosalind Russell and James Stewart are coming out before the curtain so that you may meet them. But first, John Carty has a word for you.
1: Today we've heard the happy ending of our play, First Love, in which we all enjoyed Rosalind Russell and James Stewart so much. And next week in the 1847 Silver Theater, we'll hear about another play of another title. But you'll still hear a lot about the name First Love. 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
0: Ladies and gentlemen, I feel that we're all a little sad right now, for we've come to the end of our play, First Love, with Rosalind Russell and James Stewart. We hope you enjoyed it, and we know you enjoyed our stars. I want to congratulate them on a grand job.
2: Thank you, Conrad. I do know that I've enjoyed it.
3: Me too, Conrad.
2: And I know everybody will be thrilled with Miriam Hopkins' next play. Next week here on this program, Fanny Hurst's story, P.S. She Got the Job. But before I go, I would like to thank all of you for the wonderful way you've received our play. Your letters have meant so much to me, and I'd like to thank 1847 Rogers Brothers, too. You know, I feel as though 1847 people and I were old friends. Matter of fact, we are. My mother has 1847 Rogers Brothers silverware in Connecticut, and I do here, too, in Hollywood. That's what we think of it.
0: Well, we certainly hope you'll be back, Rosalind. We appreciate MGM giving you permission to appear in our Silver Theater. Also, we wish you and Robert Montgomery lots of luck in your new picture, Love, Live, and Learn. Well, Jimmy, I guess it's au revoir to you, too, isn't it?
3: Yeah, I guess it is, Conrad. I guess I'll pack up my mic fright and get back to stage 8.
0: You've got a new MGM picture coming out soon, haven't you, Jimmy?
3: Yes, The Last Gangster, starring Edward G. Robinson.
0: Well, I know it'll be a big success, and we also hope you'll do another play for us again here in the Silver Theater.
3: Well, maybe that's a date. And what Rosalind said about your letters goes for me, too, and my most sincere thanks to 1847 Rogers Brothers for letting me do Jimmy Parts. So long, everybody.
2: Goodbye. Come along, Jimmy.
0: Goodbye, Rosalind. Goodbye, Jimmy. This is Conrad Nagel bidding you good afternoon. I hope you'll be with us again next Sunday.
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0: Tonight, from the deft and versatile pen of Mr. Ernest Kenoy, a writer for whom our admiration grows with every passing week, we present Whistle, Daughter, Whistle. Both Mr. Kenoy and our fine director friend, Mr. Duncan, have been giggling through most of the afternoon's rehearsal. It is their sincere hope, and ours too, that you will giggle for the rest of the evening. In any case, garbed in calico and armed with a broom, Radio City Playhouse presents Attraction 4, Whistle, Daughter, Whistle. Every Sunday morning, the New York Times brings you 4 or 5 pages of sweet, smiling pictures with little stories underneath. Ethel Glasgow, wed, or Sue Potter, plans, or Miss De La Vizay, betrothed, and sometimes just Jones-Smith. For usually, the pretty brides end up wrapped around salami sandwiches or spread out on the kitchen floor as the weekly wash drips water down their newsprint décolletés. But in Peggy Mark's house, the Sunday society pages last well into the week. Peggy's mother saves them carefully. Every night, she spreads them out on the dining room table after supper. Mrs. Marks loves weddings.
1: Did you see this one, Peggy? Peggy.
2: Huh?
1: I'm talking to you.
2: So?
1: Did you read this one? Southampton. Mr. and Mrs. Ellis Ted Allen.
2: Ma.
1: Of New York, Southampton, and Miami, announced engagement.
2: Ma, for crying out loud.
1: Graduate of the Spence School and Mount Holyoke.
2: Isn't that interesting?
3: Fascinating. Does it say what she got in freshman English?
1: I don't see it. Maybe further down.
2: Never mind, Ma.
1: It says here she rides horses.
3: I'll bet. Ma, you got the tact of a brewery truck.
1: Did you ever notice? Always the rich girls get the rich boys.
2: It's fun to scream.
1: What's the matter with you tonight, Peggy? You don't feel well.
2: Why don't you lay off?
1: What's the matter all of a sudden? I'm just reading the newspaper, that's all.
2: Always the wedding announcement. Do you ever read movie reviews to me? Or maybe the sports section?
1: How coincidence.
2: Yeah, yeah.
1: Say, you look so happy in the picture.
2: Why don't you quit needling?
1: Needling? Who's needling? Her mother has a right to worry.
2: The clock don't run backwards. All right, so I'm practically brittle with age. I look like Lost Horizon. Ma, I'm only 26. What's the rush? There are a couple of guys I like and a couple of them like me. I'll get around to it.
1: It should only be soon.
2: Oh, there you go again. Ma, I put in a hard day down at the office. From 9 to 5, I look into wide open mouths while the doctor fills the teeth. Give me a rest when I get home, will you?
1: See? That's what I mean. If you had a nice husband, you wouldn't have to work so hard.
2: I should have known I can't win.
1: You know, they say our dentist makes a pretty good living.
2: Hold it. Stop right there. Dr. Prentice is 45. He's got a wife, 3 children, and flat feet. And on top of that, I don't think he likes me particularly.
1: I didn't mean that dentist. I meant the other dentist.
2: What other dentist?
1: The boy upstairs. He's just getting out of school this month. I met his mother over the washing machine in the basement. She has crouton curtains.
2: So it is crummy, huh?
1: What?
2: It's crouton, Ma. Crouton. A crouton is bread.
1: Crouton. Crouton. It covers the windows. Where was I?
2: I won't talk.
1: Oh, yes. The other dentist. He's a nice boy. I met him in the elevator.
2: Is that the curly-headed one that gets out of the 5th floor?
1: 5B. You know the sim.
2: Ma, cut it out. I can smell a plot a mile away.
1: I wouldn't say I would.
2: Okay, then that's settled. Okay, Ma. I give up.
1: What do you mean?
2: Come on, get your coat. We'll go to a movie, then have a soda. It's a murder picture with Humphrey Bogart by Lowy. There's a corpse every 2 minutes. That ought to get your mind off orange blossoms.

0: Hello, Mrs. Marks. 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
1: Oh, hello, Mrs. Kellett.
0: I been attend to having a washing machine in the basement. You remember the old days?
1: Do I? Don't talk. I still got a backache. There. It's done. I'll be out in a minute.
0: Don't hurry, Mrs. Marks. Rest yourself a while. That's what my boy always says. Ma, rest yourself.
1: Your son is in college.
0: He graduates dental school next month.
1: No, isn't that nice? It's so nice to have a doctor in the family. I was telling my daughter Peggy, it's so nice to have a doctor in the family.
0: A dentist.
1: The same thing. You know, it's a real coincidence.
0: You got a dentist?
1: No, Peggy works for one.
0: Well, what do you know?
1: Dr. Prentice, downtown. But he's married.
0: What?
1: I mean, she isn't happy working where she is.
0: Oh.
1: My Peggy likes her position with a dentist.
0: You know, Mrs. Marks, my boy Ellen gets out of school next month and I... No.
1: What, Mrs. Kellett, why?
0: No, no, silly.
1: I haven't sex saying.
0: Wouldn't it be interesting if...
1: Yeah, yeah.
0: Well, he's going to start practicing right after.
1: Uh-huh.
0: And we'll need a nurse in his office.
1: Oh. Now I see what you mean.
0: It would be real convenient.
1: It certainly would, maybe more.
0: Why not, Mrs. Marks? Why not? Your Peggy is a fine, sensible girl.
1: She certainly is, Mrs. Kellett. I shouldn't say it about my nun, but if she was a perfect stranger, I couldn't say no different.
0: Totally fair.
1: And independent, too. Honestly, the way some mothers would strangle a girl in the patron string. A shame.
0: I always say live, so you should let somebody else live, too.
1: Ah, that's so true, Mrs. Kelly.
0: Wait, Mrs. Marks, I just thought of something.
1: Yes.
0: My aunt said something about a dance for graduation.
1: So?
0: You know, it isn't that he hasn't always got a lot of girls chasing after him. A dentist is quite a catch.
1: Of course, naturally.
0: But I'm sure he'd just love to take your Peggy.
1: Well, you know, Mrs. Kellett, my Peggy's a very popular girl. She could have three, four professional men, just like that.
0: Naturally, Mrs. Marks, of course. But maybe she would just happen to have a free evening.
1: It wouldn't be so easy, Mrs. Kellett. Like I said, my Peggy's awful independent.
0: I'm not telling you no secrets, Mrs. Marks. My Ellen is like a mule.
1: When is the graduation, then?
0: Next month.
1: A month. Well, that gives us plenty time, don't it, Mrs. Keller?
0: It certainly does, Mrs. Ma.

0: You want the dress should fit or not?
1: Fit? Ma, you're sewing me in so tight I'll have to dance sideways.
0: I want you should look your best. After all, you don't go to a graduation dance every night.
1: If I could help it, I wouldn't go at all.
0: Peggy?
1: I just want you to know that you're not getting away with anything.
0: What are you talking about? Live down tight.
1: I knew what you were doing. You've been laying a trap for me for a month.
0: You should shame
1: all yourself. Of a sudden. Peggy, why don't you get a new dress?
0: Stand still.
1: Peggy, why don't you get your hair done?
0: Don't you want to look nice?
1: Sure, you got me like a fly in a spider web, like a rat in a trap.
0: You could have said no.
1: After you told him on the phone I was dying to go?
0: That's what you said.
1: Why, you know darn well that I said I'd die before I went.
0: It's the same thing. Besides, you were in the shower. I couldn't see
1: you. All right, Ma, all right. You got me strapped into this banana peel you call a dress. And you got me roped into this collegiate bra.
0: Put down the head.
1: But I'm not going to like
0: it. All right, don't like it. Breathe in.
1: If you zip that up the back, I'll never breathe out.
0: Don't be silly. There.
1: Ha! You look so pretty.
0: Like a Cinderella.
1: At midnight, I'll turn into a second molar. Well, where's young Dr. Kildare?
0: He'll be here. He anxious.
1: Might as well get it over with now, like an extraction. What did you say the young hopeful's name is?
0: Ellen Keller. Dr. Ellen Keller.
1: Right on cue. Ma, you look like a cat that's been eating canary pie.
0: Go on, there he is. Don't keep him waiting.
1: Well, yes, Ma, I've got to put my face on.
0: Honestly.
2: And Ma,
0: so?
2: I'll dance with Heaven's Gift to the American Bicuspid. But that's all. Understand? That's all.
0: Go already. All right, all right. Come in, come in.
3: Mark, I came for Peggy.
0: Come in, come in. Sit down a while. She's inside with the face.
1: A regular full dress, gentlemen.
3: Now, between you and me, I rented it.
0: It fits like a glove.
3: Yeah, too bad it's a suit, huh?
0: So sit down. Oh.
3: What's the matter?
0: You're squashing your tail.
3: Oh. Thanks.
0: So have a piece of fruit, maybe a tangerine?
3: No, thanks. I just had supper.
0: I know, red cabbage. You could smell it all over the house.
3: Mom makes it sweet and sour.
0: The best day. She uses vinegar for sour.
3: Lemon.
0: Well, lemon is good, too. My mama used to say...
1: Sure?
0: Oh, Peggy, this is Dr. Kellett. Dr. Kellett, this is my Peggy. Now go. Go and have a real good time.

0: Well?
1: Huh?
0: I said well.
1: Well, what?
0: I don't know. Just well.
1: Oh. Peggy?
0: Oh.
1: You want to dance?
0: Oh, sure. Sure.
1: Something wrong?
0: You're standing on my dress.
1: Oh. Sorry.
0: Don't mention it.
1: I said I was sorry.
0: Okay, okay. Let's dance.
1: Suits me.
0: Oh.
1: Oh, I'm sorry. Hey, it's crowded here. Maybe we should have come earlier.
0: I don't know. Looks like a long evening the way it is.

0: Peggy?
1: Yeah, Ma.
0: So how was it?
1: I'll tell you tomorrow, Ma.
2: Tomorrow? All night I didn't close my eyes. Come in here.
1: Look, I'm tired. Can't
2: All
1: I just...
2: All night I didn't slip a wink, not a pussy nap.
1: All right, Ma.
0: Point on the light.
1: Where till I get my coat off? Yeah. What is it?
0: Now sit down on the bed.
1: Oh, my feet.
0: You dance?
1: I dance.
0: A record or a real band?
1: 5 pieces. All you could hear was the drum.
0: Ah, a real fine affair. Did you go in a taxi?
1: Yep. Young Dr. Callett flinched every time the meter jumped.
0: How did you like him?
1: In detail or a rough sketch?
0: Honestly, Peggy, sometimes I get so aggravated.
1: You get aggravated.
0: Peggy, before I bust, just tell me. I wouldn't ask anymore.
1: Well,
0: did you have a good time?
1: No.
0: Let me put it this way.
1: I don't care which way you put it.
0: He's a nice boy.
1: I warned you before I went, Ma. Why can't you grow up? It's not your business to pick out a husband for me. This isn't the Middle Ages.
0: My mama fixed it so I should meet your papa. Rest his soul. You're better than me.

0: Didn't you know it?
1: What's more what you want? That Helen is a nice boy.
0: Ma.
1: Even good looking. So what glasses? And a doctor, they look distinguished.
0: I'm not going to sit up all night to listen to this.
1: Who's kidding you? Only such a boy you should get.
0: Look, Ma, my feet hurt. The zipper's jammed on my dress. I got to get up early tomorrow, and I'm sick and tired of your nagging all the time. Peggy, get married. So quit.
1: What did I say?
0: Oh, no.
1: I keep quiet all the time like a clam. I keep still.
0: I'll never learn.
1: To my grave, I'll go without a word. No one should know my daughter talks like a knife in my heart.
0: Please, Ma.
1: A dentist isn't good enough. You want a millionaire, maybe.
0: I'll let you know in the morning. Good night, Ma.
1: Peggy.
0: What now?
1: You're sure maybe you didn't like him just a little bit?

0: Hello, Mrs. Mott. You've been shopping.
1: Oh, hello, Mrs. Keller. I just wheeled the wagon all the way from Broadway.
0: You shop by your supermarket.
1: Since I got the grocery wagon, such an invention, it's almost a pleasure.
0: Such a big load. Mrs. Mott, mocha mousse.
1: I didn't even know what it is, honest. In the supermarket, I just can't keep my hands off the shelf.
0: With me the same. If it sells like this, I buy like I'm moving to a desert island.
1: You're waiting for somebody.
0: I'm just standing. It's so nice out. My apartment, they get some 10 minutes between 5 and 5:30. It's a novelty.
1: We got a sudden explosion in the living room.
0: You're lucky?
1: Lucky. Hey, listen, Mrs. Keller. In the summer, it's so hot, you could fry an egg on the carpet.
0: You can't have your cake with frosting, too. I always say.
1: You're right, you're right.
0: Like, for example, Mrs. Winter.
1: You're right.
0: If I hurry, it isn't enough how the son and daughter-in-law have to live with her. But that woman wouldn't even let them go by the movies alone.
1: I saw. Always the mama could drive a couple crazy.
0: Such interference. And it's some people.
1: It shouldn't be you and me, Mrs. Keller.
0: Such an idea.
1: I know it's foolish.
0: Pardon me, Mrs. Mott, but...
1: What is it, Mrs. Keller?
0: Well, I suppose I shouldn't ask.
2: Ask,
0: Your Peggy, she had a good time last night.
1: A good time?
0: Oh, Mrs. Keller. Did she?
1: She woke me up when she came in. Honestly, I thought she was crazy. She had such a good time. She was laughing and singing like it was her first party.
0: Honest?
1: Look, I shouldn't tell you. I promised it across my heart I wouldn't tell you.
0: Mrs. Mott, we're old friends. You wouldn't tell me.
1: Did I say I wouldn't?
0: So, what was?
1: My Peggy told me.
0: Uh-huh.
1: We shouldn't breathe our words.
0: Like a tomb.
1: She said, I can't.
0: Honestly, Mrs. Mott, said she.
1: She never met a boy like your Ellen before.
0: She did.
1: Well, not in so many ways.
0: That's very interesting, Mrs. Mott. Very interesting.
1: And your Ellen, how did he like to... as a dance?
0: Well...
1: he told you.
0: My Ellen tells me everything.
1: Of course, of course.
0: Naturally, a boy like Ellen is very careful. So many girls keep throwing themselves at a professional man. I don't mean you're taking, Mrs. Mott.
1: No offense, Mrs. Keller.
0: So where was I?
1: About Ellen.
0: Well, I wouldn't be surprised. Maybe it's a little soon, but I wouldn't be surprised.
1: No.
0: Why not? That Mrs. Mott, I got to go upstairs.
1: Is the elevator fixed?
0: Was out again.
1: I had to walk downstairs. Honestly, I never feel safe since they put in that automatic elevator.
0: I get cold shivers every time that door closes. It's like a coffin standing up.
1: Mark my words, Mrs. Keller. Somebody, someday is going to get caught in that elevator.
0: It shouldn't only be us, Mrs. Mott. Knock on wood.
3: Oh, it's you. I'll take your parcel.
4: Thanks. 5?
3: Right.
4: 5 and 6.
3: Nice out.
4: It'll do.
3: What's the matter now?
4: It's dark.
3: No.
4: Well, that won't help.
3: What do you do?
4: You might push the emergency button. The red one.
3: Oh, yeah. Now what?
4: We wait till Mr. Hector comes back from his pinochle game and gets us out.
3: Hey, I can't stay in here. I'll be late for the clinic.
4: Well, those unfilled incisors will just have to wait.
3: Now, I can't figure you out.
4: You have to?
3: Here you go all around Robin Hood's barn trying to get me to take you to that dance, and then you keep needling me all the time.
4: Wait a minute. I tried to get you to take me?
3: My mother said that the very least thing I could do
4: was... Hold it. What's
3: the matter?
4: I begin to smell a maternal rat.
3: I don't get it.
4: Your mother told you I wanted a date.

0: Said it would be a blessing to take you.
1: Uh-huh. You should have heard my mother. He's such a shy boy. Do a good deed for once.
0: Me? Shy?
1: Like a violet, she said.
0: Oh, I'll be doggone.
1: Yeah, make sure of it.
0: Why?
1: Well, I don't know about you, but my mother will walk the earth like the ghost of Hamlet's father until I, get married.
0: Oh.
1: What's the matter? You're turning green.
0: Every time I go out with a girl, my mother wants to know her family tree down to the roots.
1: Aaron, my boy, I feel the hounds closing in.
0: That's why you were sore the other night.
1: After the dancing, I had other reasons.
0: Yeah, I'm pretty bum at it. Two left feet.
1: I seem worse.
0: You know, I was kind of mad myself. Last time my mother shanghaied me into one of those things, the girl outweighed me 50 pounds.
1: The last one I had palmed off on me turned out to be married. Claimed his wife didn't understand him.
0: Huh? What happened?
1: I walked home from Tremont Avenue.
0: How long do you figure we'll be stuck in here?
1: Depends on the mill.
0: What?
1: The mill. The score of Mr. Hector's pinochle game.
0: I'm going to sit on the floor. You care to join me, Peggy?
1: Well, okay. Read any good books lately?
0: Hmm?
1: Never mind.
0: Okay. Funny, isn't it? After all that finagling to get us together, we end up stuck in the elevator.
1: My mother would call it real romantic.
0: You know, it is at that.

0: What's that?
1: Go ahead, bite your nose.
0: It's ridiculous.
1: What's ridiculous? You wait for a dentist now. You could wait for another
0: but
1: dentist.
0: But I don't
1: but, wanna... but nothing. Your Dr. Prentice is all the way downtown.
0: Oh, it's silly.
1: What silly? The same money and only 4 blocks away. Besides, he's such a nice boy.
0: That's what I mean.
1: Listen, I had enough. I'm up to here. You're stuck in the elevator for 2 hours. Finally, he asks you to work in his new office, and what happened?
0: I say no.
1: Ah, what did I do to deserve such a daughter?
0: I don't see what you're complaining about.
1: Please, Peggy, let's talk calm. Don't get excited.
0: Excited? Who's excited?
1: Look, the boy asks she should work in his office, right?
0: Yeah.
1: It's the same money and would save an hour every day from the subway.
0: I suppose.
1: So?
0: No.
1: Nah.
0: And you know why.
1: Why? There's a reason why. If I thought 100 years, I couldn't find a reason
0: I could. Tangled me into that graduation dance with Alan. You and Mrs. Callett. Now you're trying to haul me into that kid's office. I wouldn't be surprised if you pulled the plugs on that elevator.
1: Such a thing to say.
0: Why, you're subtle like a bulldozer.
1: Now why?
0: Never mind. You don't fool me for a minute. I'll bet you've got the silver pattern all picked out.
1: Nah, you talk fool.
0: Maybe. Just remember, when I'm good and ready to get married, I'll pick myself out somebody. Then I'll let you know. Honestly, Ma, you act like this was China or something.
1: All right, all right. Forget I said anything. Go ahead. Go downtown every morning on the subway in the rush hour. Go ahead. Get yourself smashed in like a sardine. Come home with a black eye from somebody's elbow.
0: Oh, Ma, please.
1: All right, be a dope. I wouldn't say another word.
0: I'll take odds.
1: Why?
0: Never mind, Ma. Only remember, I'm not going to work in Alan's office. You understand? Never.
1: Sure, sure, never.
0: Okay. Now, what's for dinner?
1: Another piece of cake with your tea, Mrs. Kellett. It's right in the bread box.
2: Thanks, no, Mrs. Marks. I ate already, too.
1: Two? You had four, but have another.
2: I wouldn't dare. I'd bust right out of my dress.
1: I always see you. I use a saccharin tablet in the tea so I can take all the cake I want. It's good. It's from O'Brien.
2: I always used to bake my own cake.
1: Me, too. But O'Brien's is good.
2: My Ellen always asks, Ma, how come you don't bake no more?
1: When you got a man in the house, there's a reason to cook.
2: I don't know. My mister would be happy if I had only pot roast and potatoes. Maybe a chicken once in a while.
1: You got trouble. Every day my Peggy changes her diet. Monday she's eating cottage cheese, Tuesday it's walnuts, Wednesday maybe whole wheat toast. It could drive our person crazy cooking lunch.
2: Peggy comes home for lunch.
1: For 2 weeks now, since she's working for your Ellen.
2: Ellen doesn't even take off for lunch. She's working so hard.
1: Mrs. Kellett, I got a TL for you from mine, Peggy.
2: So tell me.
1: She says, your Ellen makes her better up a plate than anybody she ever saw. Real pretty.
2: He's a good boy. He says your Peggy works real hard.
1: They look nice together, don't they, Mrs. Kellett?
2: They certainly do, Mrs. Marks.
1: So, Mrs. Kellett.
2: So?
1: What next?

0: Thank heavens, the shod bear I thought I'd never see.
1: Oh, take it easy, Ma.
2: Are you ready? Did you peg the new shoes?
1: Yes, Ma.
2: And the fancy hat?
1: Everything's all in. Stop fussing, will you?
2: Who's fussing? Let's see. Should be something borrowed and something with the bluing.
1: Blue, Ma. Blue. Bluing's for the laundry.
2: Oh, what's wrong? It's our wedding. You shouldn't be clean.
1: Oh, for heaven's sake, will you sit out a while?
0: Who can sit? Her daughter only gets married once in a while.
1: This one nearly didn't. Honest, Ma. The only reason I turned Alan down 3 times was because I knew you were hovering around like a buzzard waiting for a carcass.
2: A buzzard? You called your own mother for shame.
1: I'm not kidding. When I saw that triumphal grin of yours, I came close to calling the whole thing off. Except, I guess I could have loved the guy.
2: Of course. I always knew my Peggy would pick out a good boy.
0: Such a smart girl you were. I remember when you recited at the P.S. graduation.
1: Oh, cut it out, will you, Ma? You'll have time to cry later.
2: How wedding. My David, rest his soul, should be here.
1: Yeah. I guess it would be nice.
2: I always say it's nice to have a doctor in the family.
1: A dentist.
2: Dentist, doctor. He wears a white coat.
1: So does a barber. Only remember, Ma, I'm marrying him in spite of you. Not because.
2: Naturally, naturally. Just so you're marrying him someday. That's enough for me.
1: Well, congratulations, Ma. You've earned them.
2: Me?
1: Nobody else. Thank heaven that's the last of it. Ma, you can rest now.

0: a beautiful wedding, Mrs. Marks.
1: Lovely, Mrs. Kellett. Lovely.
0: And it's a blessing to see our boy should get a nice, smart girl like your Peggy.
1: A match, Mrs. Kellett, a match.
0: Your Ellen will go far.
1: Thank you.
0: It's a load off my mind. Confidentially, I can tell you now.
1: A secret?
0: Not that I'd be interfering with Peggy. Never, I'm saying.
1: Neither me, Mrs. Marks. Always with Ellen, his own way.
0: Her time is, Mrs. Kellett. Sometimes I thought my Peggy would end up an old maid.
1: Such a stubborn girl. Stubborn, Mrs. Kellett.
0: You think maybe it was easy with mine, Ellen, not interfering ever?
1: Nah, never.
0: But honestly, I'm not forgetting times I wanted to shake that fine dentist like him up out the window.
1: So right, Mrs. Kellett.
0: Yes.
1: Don't I know?
0: Well, it's done now. All over.
1: All over? All over?
0: Wait, Mrs. Kellett, wait. It's just beginning.

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Our two lovable mamas, Mrs. Callett and Mrs. Marks, were played by Lenore Garland and Mildred Clinton. Peggy was Jean Tatum, Alan Lamont Johnson. The music was composed and conducted by Dr. Roy Shields. 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
2: Sorry!
1: Nougat and caramel golden light?
2: Sorry!
1: And don't forget the hazelnut in every bite! And again! What has a hazelnut in every bite?
2: Sorry!
1: Thick milk chocolate for your delight?
2: Sorry!
1: Nougat and caramel golden light? And don't forget the hazelnut in every bite!
2: Sorry!
1: A hazelnut in every bite! What has a hazelnut in every bite?
2: Sorry!
1: And thick milk chocolate for your delight?
2: Sorry!
1: Nougat and caramel golden light?
2: Sorry!
1: And don't forget the hazelnut in every bite! And again! What has a hazelnut in every bite?
2: Sorry!
1: Thick milk chocolate for your delight?
2: Sorry!
1: Nougat and caramel golden light? And don't forget the hazelnut in every bite!
2: Sorry!
1: A hazelnut in every bite!
3: 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It's your dinner. It's called Cupboard Love. Cupboard Love's different. 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That's right. It's a new kind of cat food. Moist. It's good for you. Like it?
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6: The story of Dr. Kildare, starring Lou Ayres and Lionel Barrymore. Metro-Goldwyn-Mayer brought you those famous motion pictures. Now this exciting, heartwarming series is heard on radio. In just a moment, the story of Dr. Kildare. But first, your announcer.

0: Now, the story of Dr. Kildare, starring Lou Ayres as Dr. Kildare and Lionel Barrymore as Dr. Gillespie.
1: Confounded, Parker. Why are you all in a flutter?
2: It's Police Captain Daggett. He's in emergency. He's been shot.
3: Shot? Come on, Dr. Gillespie. When did it happen?
2: Well, they just brought him in. He's in here.
4: Hi, Doc.
3: Hi, Daggett.
4: Got a little job for you.
3: So we heard. You better lie back.
1: Bullet in the fleshy portion of the thigh.
4: Yeah.
1: How'd you get this?
4: Trouble at the Midtown School. I gotta get back there.
1: Get this at the school?
4: Yeah, madman's got himself barricaded in there with a gun. You know, that new kindergarten playhouse in the middle of the courtyard?
3: Oh. Any children in there?
4: Doc, we don't know. I tried to get into him, and I got this. Whole precinct is there.
1: We better get back there with you. Parker, go get Kildare a probe. Well, what started this, Daggett? How did it happen?
4: Oh, who knows? It was just after 3 o'clock when he got in there. That's why we don't know whether or not any kids are with him.
1: Any idea who the man is?
4: No, except that his name is Kozlov. He's been doing some house painting in the neighborhood.
3: Kozlov? Peter Kozlov?
4: Yeah.
1: Oh, isn't that the fellow that fell off the scaffold and broke his leg in the hospital when it was being painted, Jimmy?
3: Right, right. I took care of him. He seemed a quiet, harmless sort.
4: Well, this hole in my leg doesn't agree with that, Doc.
1: I don't wonder. That man must be a homicidal paranoia. Couldn't you detect any trace of it, Jimmy?
3: No, it wasn't manifest at that time.
4: There's too much open ground around that building. And I can't use my rifleman for sniping until I know he's alone in there.
1: No, but you can't hold back long enough to find out, either. Mm. If he's holding any children in there, they won't be safe long.
3: Parker, get my bag from the car.
2: Yes, Doctor.
1: Jimmy, what kind of a scatterbrain scheme are you cooking up?
3: I'm going in there.
4: Now, wait a minute, Doc. I'm not going to raise you responsible for you getting yourself shot. I can't let you do it.
3: Neither can you risk the possibility of leaving children in there with him.
2: Dr. Kildare.
3: Thanks.
1: Well, Daggett, Kildare's right. We'll try it together.
3: Oh, no, Dr. Gillespie. Just one man. Kozlov knows me.
1: Oh, but confound
3: I helped
1: Jimmy.
3: Him when he was hurt. It may make him hesitate about harming me.
4: It's a big gamble, Doc. And you'll have to take it every step for 100 feet until you reach the plane.
3: Well, I can't just stand here until we find out if all the children from school reached home.
1: No, but you expect me to sit here calmly while you...
3: Now, there's no choice, Dr. Gillespie. Somebody has to take a chance on getting into that playhouse. You keep your men where they are, Daggett, no matter what happens.
4: Okay. I'm against this, but, well, I've got to let you try it because I can't think of any other way. Just remember that that lunatic put a bullet in me.
1: Jimmy, be careful.
3: Oh, sure. You ought to be more careful with that gun, Pete. You almost hit me.
5: You stay there, Doctor. Don't you come any closer.
3: I must come in there, Pete.
5: I tell you, far away.
3: I have no gun, Pete. I just want to test the drinking fountain to make sure the water's all right.
5: You're lying to me, Doctor.
3: No, Pete. The children have been complaining about the water. There may be something wrong with it. You'll want some yourself if you stay in there.
5: You can't come in here.
3: Sorry, Pete, but I must come in. You have no right to stop me, Pete. I'm a doctor.
1: Good boy, Jimmy, good boy.
4: He made it, Doc, he made it.
1: Well, he got in alive, if that's what you mean. But getting out alive may be a different proposition. Unless we can give him some help.
4: Well, what can I do?
1: I need one of your men. Have him go to Kozlov's home and see if he has a wife or a relative or even a friend who might have some influence with him.
4: Okay, you gonna wait here?
1: Wait for what? For Kildare to get shot? I gotta get back to the hospital.
4: Well, what can you do there?
1: Look up Kozlov's hospital record and try to diagnose a mental illness by reading reports about a broken leg.

0: I'm watching you, Doctor. Don't try nothing. Don't play no tricks on me.
1: I'm just getting a glass of water, Pete. You're not going to shoot me for that, are you?
0: I got to shoot you, Doctor. After a while, I got to shoot you.
1: Well, you wouldn't hurt me, Pete. We're friends.
0: No, I have no friends. You don't fool me, Doctor.
1: Well, water seems to be all right. I better test it thoroughly, though.
0: No, don't touch the bag, Doctor.
1: Now, Pete, you know what's in there. Instruments, chemicals, medicine, that's all.
0: You might have gun in there.
1: Well, I could have, but I haven't. Open it yourself. Here, I'll hold your gun for you.
0: You think I'm crazy?
1: That's a bad word, Pete. You're just sick.
0: You think I give you this gun? You want to get it away from me? Open bag yourself. I watch you.
1: All right, Pete. Now, you want to hold this glass of water for me?
0: Put that on plate, Dave.
1: All right. Now, watch. I just pour some of this into the water, and if the water isn't pure, it will change color. See, Pete? No change. Huh? Water's all right after all.
0: What you put in there?
1: Oh, just a simple chemical.
0: You put in poison.
1: That's ridiculous, Pete. Here, taste it.
0: Put poison in there? You try fool me, Doctor, but I know. I know all about everything. I know what you...
1: It's only the telephone, Pete. I'll answer it.
0: No, no, no. Them, they're out there. They sent you in to trick me.
1: I wanted to come in, Pete, to be on your side. Maybe I can find out what they intend to do out there. You can come over and stand right beside me.
0: Near window? You won't get me near window.
1: No, no, and you can stand right where you are then. I can't get away.
0: All right. Tell them go away. Tell them go away or I kill you.
1: Hello?
2: Kill that, Captain Daggett. Did you get him under control?
1: Not yet. Where are you calling from?
2: We tapped the phone line. I'm right out in the street. He let you answer, huh?
1: With difficulty.
2: Any kids in there?
1: Haven't seen any. But there's a wardrobe closet.
2: He got a gun on you?
1: Yes.
2: Isn't there any way you can get the best of him?
1: I tried to administer sedative.
0: Talk louder, Doctor.
2: That him?
1: Yes.
2: He wouldn't take it.
1: Nope.
2: Well, try to find out if there are any kids in that closet, will you?
1: I'll do my best.
0: That's enough, Doctor. I don't like what you say.
1: I have to say goodbye now, Daggett.
2: But, Doc,
0: put down that phone. You bench think they're going to come help you, huh?
1: Nobody's coming, Pete.
0: Oh, yes, they are, Doctor. We sit down and wait for them. Soon they will come. And when they do, you watch out, Doctor. Watch out!

0: Parker! Parker!
1: Yes, Dr. Gillespie, did you call me?
2: Did I call you? Parker, every hog in Arkansas is liable to be converging on this hospital as a result of my calling you. Now, where's the hospital record on that painter, Pete Kozlov? I told you to get it half an hour ago.
1: It's been right there on your desk for the past 29 minutes.
2: Oh, why didn't you tell me when you brought it in?
1: Because you were in the other office talking to that detective the captain sent to Kozlov. What did he tell you?
2: Why, would you like to hear it again?
1: Huh?
2: You were snooping outside the door listening.
1: I was not listening. I just happened to overhear a few words. The man was an immigrant born in Poland, that's all.
2: Well, that's all there was to hear. Man doesn't even have a friend. Kildare said he seemed like a nice, quiet sort. Look at these records of ours. They don't tell us any more about Kozlov than the police did.
1: Well, after all, Doctor, the man only had a broken leg.
2: Parker, I don't care what he had. I'm only interested in what he's got now. Tell the switchboard operator to get me the Department of Immigration in Washington.
1: Washington? Washington, D.C.?
2: Yeah, Washington, D.C. Unless you'd rather get me George Washington.
1: Well, I just asked.
2: Well, you've just been told. Now go.

0: It's the clock in the insurance tower, Pete. 6 o'clock. Time for children to be sitting down to dinner.
1: Why you always talk about children?
0: Well, because I'm fond of them. Seen them playing around here in the daytime. Are there any children here now, Pete?
1: You see any?
0: No, not here, but... Why won't you let me open the wardrobe closet?
1: I don't want you to open it.
0: Is there a child in there, Pete?
1: No.
0: You have the gun. Couldn't do any harm to tell me. There is somebody in there, isn't there, Pete?
1: Why? You want to get boy away from me, don't you? What you want, I kill you first.
0: What boy are you talking about, Pete?
1: No boy. I don't say nothing about boy, I don't.
0: Pete, if there is a child in there, why are you keeping him? Why is he so quiet?
1: You know why, Doctor. You never get him, Doctor. You too late.

0: 8 o'clock, Pete. Dark in here. Can't we turn on the lights?
1: Turn on lights? So they can see us better from out there and we can see them? No, doctor. No lights.
0: Now, sooner or later, you know, they're calling from outside now. Maybe they're tired of waiting. Maybe they'll tell me they're going away.
1: They won't go away.
0: Well, let me answer it and find out.
1: The moon is bright, doctor. I can see you.
0: I know, Pete. Hello?
2: You still all right, Doc?
0: Yes.
2: There's no report of any missing kids yet. You find out if he's holding any?
0: I'm afraid so. But I haven't heard a sound.
2: You mean he has got a kid in the wardrobe closet? Is the kid alive?
0: I said there was no sound. I don't know if he's alive.
1: Watch what you say, doctor.
2: Is Coslin close enough to hear me?
0: Nope.
2: Can you get a light on in there?
0: No, I tried. May I speak to Dr. Gillespie for a moment?
2: I'm sorry, Doc, but he isn't here. He left hours ago.
0: Oh, I see. I'd better hang up now.
2: Yeah. Goodbye, Doc. Try to hold out.
0: I'll try.
1: They're going to go away, Doctor?
0: Yeah, yes. Yes, Pete, they're going away.
1: I don't hear you tell them go away, Doctor. You don't tell them go away like you say.
0: I forgot, Pete.
1: I warn you what will happen. I warn you!
3: I've already checked with Washington and London, but I must be certain. Call me if you can reach the ambassador. I'm at Blair Hospital, New York City. Goodbye.
4: Dr. Gillespie, I just come down the hall.
3: You came down the hall or you wouldn't be here, Parker. There's no other way to get here. Now get to the point.
4: It's Dr. Carew. I saw him. Oh, he's foaming. He's seething.
3: Well, tell him to go and sit on Mount Vesuvius and it'll never be noticed. How about that call I placed at AMG headquarters in Berlin?
4: All right, doctor, all right.
3: Yeah. Can't do anything around here without...
5: Dr. Gillespie! Dr. Gillespie!
3: This makes my day perfect. Now, what's on your mind, Carew?
5: What's on my mind? What can possibly be on yours? Phone calls, long-distance phone calls. More than $100 worth.
3: All I can tell you is don't let your blood pressure go up with the amount. It's liable to hit 1,000.
5: 1,000? But, Dr. Gillespie, you talked to Washington for hours, and then England.
3: And next, Germany. I can't get away for a vacation, so I'm taking a trip around the world by phone.
5: Dr. Gillespie!
3: For your information, Dr. Carew, Kildare's in a school building with a homicidal maniac. And if he's ever going to get out of there, we need information.
5: But how will I explain the expense of these overseas calls? I'm responsible, Dr. Gillespie. I have to answer to the board. After all, we conduct the exchange of medical information with hospitals all over the world by mail.
3: Confound it, Carew! Do you think that paranoid in there with Kildare is going to become his roommate while we write overseas?
5: I only know what my responsibility is, Dr. Gillespie, and I can't see that.
3: Dr. Carew, I'm trying to do several years of psychiatry on a man I've never seen. And it all has to be done by telephone in a matter of hours. And if I'm wrong, Kildare is as good as dead. Are you going to stand there and rage about the phone bill?
5: Well, I'd...
4: Your Berlin party is on the line, Dr. Gillespie.
5: Berlin? Who are you calling in Berlin?
3: Adolf Hitler. Hmm? Now get out of here. He doesn't want anybody to know he's still alive.
0: You're getting sleepy, Pete. Why don't you lie down for a while?
1: Why, you don't go to sleep, Doctor.
0: But you're the one who's tired, Pete.
1: When I can't stay awake no more, then you kill me in open closet. No, Doctor, you're not going to fool me. You're not going to get boy away from me. Tomorrow, when other children come back, I keep them all here, too. You never see them again.
0: Telephone, Pete.
1: No. I talk to them, Doctor. This time I talk.
2: Get to the kid yet, Kildare?
1: No! No, I don't get it! So, Doctor, your friends out there, they send you get boy, huh?
0: Pete, they only want...
1: I know what they want, Doctor. Next time phone ring, that when I kill you.
0: Well, if I don't answer it next time, they'll know something's happened to me, Pete. Now, you know you'll need time. You have to find a way to get out of here.
1: Time to get away. Time.
0: Yes, and you'll have to let me answer.
1: No.
0: You'll have to, Pete.
1: No.
0: If you don't, they'll come for the boy. You won't be able to stop them.
1: I stop them. I stop you, too.

0: Is he still all right, Daggett?
1: Pop, Doc, I don't know.
0: Well, I got something that may help him. You still got that phone tap?
1: Yes, but Kozlov answered the last time. Something's wrong. I'm going to have to let my men move in soon.
0: You do, and that man in there will kill Jimmy. Let me try calling.
1: Okay, Doctor. Hello, Captain Daggett again, operator. Ring that line you've been holding for me. All right, Doctor, it's ringing here.
0: Why doesn't Kildare answer?
1: Oh, Doc, I'm afraid we're going to have to move
0: wait,
1: in
0: wait.
1: On...
2: Hello?
0: Jimmy, you all right?
2: To coin a phrase, I'm doing as well as can be expected.
0: You got your answer, though.
2: Yeah, it's the last time, I'm afraid. I need any help I can get. Quick.
0: Jimmy, I can give you the keys to a tortured mind. Be careful now how you go about using them.
2: I understand.
0: Kozlov was a displaced person in Europe. He'd been in a concentration camp.
2: Oh, so that's it.
0: He had a bad time, Jimmy. His hometown suffered cruelly during the war. The thing that'll help you most isn't pleasant. It concerns a school.
2: That's what I need. Go ahead.
0: The invaders took the children out of school and sent them away as a reprisal for resistance.
2: Mm-hmm.
0: Kozlov had a son in that school, Jimmy.
2: Then I don't think there's really a child in here.
0: No, neither do I, Jimmy. He's recreated his son in his imagination, and he's trying to protect him from imaginary enemies.
2: Thank you, Dr. Gillespie.
0: Yeah, Jimmy. Now, that's a very sick man.
2: Yeah, I know.
0: Go carefully with him. Once you start prying into his mind, that's when he'll be liable most to kill you.

0: Sit down, Pete. I want to talk to you.
1: I give you too much time, Doctor. But you lied to me. You don't send them away. Listen. It's 10 o'clock.
0: So it is, Pete. My bedtime and yours. Bedtime of most good people.
1: I give you one more hour to pray, Doctor. One more hour till clock strike 11. Then I kill you.
0: That's too bad, Pete, because I like the sound of that clock. I've listened to it nights at the hospital. Even when I was a kid, I listened to one just like it. The village clock in my hometown.
1: Shut up.
0: You know, every town should have a clock like that. Even a big city like this one. It's a peaceful sound. Most towns all over the world used to have them. But, of course, some of them have been destroyed.
1: My home was clock like that.
0: Uh-huh.
1: A bell in the church. Another one
0: In the schoolhouse, Pete?
1: Don't talk to me anymore. I don't want to listen.
0: We must talk, Pete. About your son.
1: You know about him, huh? You know about my
0: Pete,
1: son.
0: Pete, you think your son is in the wardrobe closet, don't you? I wish he was. But he isn't. I'll show you. Look.
1: No.
0: Look, Pete. You've got to face the present.
1: No, close that door. Close it, I'll shoot.
0: Pete, listen carefully, because I'm your friend. You're sick. You've been sick for a long time, in your mind. All the horrible things you had to bury are coming out now. The past and the present are all mixed up. You know you're in America, don't you?
1: I come here to America.
0: And you know why you came, don't you? Because it's a safe place, Pete. A peaceful place. A strong place. Just think, Pete. Do you know anything bad about it? Have you ever heard anything bad about it?
1: I don't know. You're asking too many questions.
0: You know it's wrong to kill a man, don't you, Pete?
1: I don't want you. Make me. You and those out there waiting.
0: You don't have to protect your child, Pete.
1: Huh?
0: He's in good hands where no human can ever harm him.
1: You mean with God?
0: Yes. And you believe that. That's why you didn't kill me. Because if you were going to kill me, you'd have done it before, while I was walking up to get into this building. You can't kill anybody, Pete, because you're a good man.
1: My son. Doctor, he was only 7 years old.
0: Give me that gun, Pete. I'm going to take you someplace where we can make you well.

0: once again, the story of Dr. Kildare, starring Lou Ayres as Dr. Kildare and Lionel Barrymore as Dr. Gillespie.
1: Dr. Kildare, are you sure it's safe to keep Kozloff here overnight?
2: Oh, perfectly safe. He's had a sedative. Sleep will help him. In the morning, I'll take him to the state hospital where he can get proper treatment.
3: Well, that man will get well, Daggett. And when he does, he'll come back and live a good, normal life like any other decent citizen.
1: You sound pretty sure of that, Doc.
3: I am sure. Because, as Jimmy proved to us, Pete Kozloff is a good man at heart. And even his worst hallucinations couldn't make him be anything else.
2: Listen. Listen to that.
3: It's only the big clock striking midnight.
2: I know, but it's such a wonderful sound.
3: Jimmy, a stranger would think you'd never heard it before.
2: Perhaps I never have, Dr. Gillespie. Never as clearly as I hear it tonight.

have just heard The Story of Dr. Kildare, starring Lou Ayres and Lionel Barrymore. 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Original music was composed and conducted by Walter Schumann. Supporting cast included Virginia Gregg, Ted Osborne, Ted DeCorsia, and Larry Dobkin. Dick Joy speaking.

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1: Why didn't I think of suggesting that?
2: You'd like cucumbers if you tried them. I don't believe in allowing anyone to say he doesn't like something he's never tried.
1: Oh, I don't know. Lots of things I like now I never would eat when I was a youngster. Like cat's liver, for instance. And finally, when I found out how good it was so darned expensive, I couldn't afford it.
3: Honest, Daddy? Gee, that's almost the same thing Aunt Molly said.
2: Charles, I've stood about
1: Charlie,
2: all I
1: please,
2: can.
1: Please, keep your voice down.
2: In my own house? Every time Betty opens her mouth, it's Aunt Molly says this or Aunt Molly says that. I'm her mother.
1: I
2: does
1: know.
2: She ever say that's what mother says? No.
1: I know, dear, and I'm sure Aunt
2: She's
1: Molly
2: doing it deliberately. You can't tell me differently. She's trying to step in between me and my daughter.
1: Oh, that's ridiculous. Aunt Molly wouldn't do that, Aunt.
2: She wouldn't. She's doing exactly that. It's gotten so Betty will do what Aunt Molly says instead of what I tell her to do. And you've got to put a stop to it.
1: I've got to. All right, how? What's there to say?
2: I don't know how you'll say it or what you'll say, but she's your aunt. You invited her to visit with us. It's up to you, and right away.
1: All right, I'll say something to Aunt Molly.

0: It sure is nice of you to take me downtown to a picture show, Aunt Molly.
1: Well, I think it's nice of you to go along and look after your old Aunt Molly. Can't tell what might happen to me if I was alone.
0: You mean I'm looking after you? Oh, you're just being funny.
1: Certainly am not.
0: But how can I look after you?
1: Oh, in lots of ways. For instance, when we go into this ice cream store, you can make sure I don't eat too many sundaes.
0: I can? How?
1: Well, I won't order any more of them than you do, and if you don't ask for two of them, I won't either.
0: But, gee, I sort of thought... All right, I'll only eat one. And don't you eat more than one either.
1: Oh, I won't. Wouldn't be polite in that case.
0: No, I guess it wouldn't.
1: Now, we'll go in here, and then we'll see the movie. How's that?
0: That's well, Aunt Molly. And you are, too.
1: Well, thank you, dear. Come along.

0: Alice, Alice, don't get yourself worked up. It isn't really late.
1: Turn off that music the way I feel. I can't stand it.
0: All right, dear, all right. There. Now, Alice, calm down. It's only a little after 8.
1: Dinner's ruined. Betty and Aunt Molly should have been home at least by 5. You know that.
0: Well, perhaps they decided to eat dinner downtown by themselves.
1: Then they should have phoned. No, it's not that. I just know something has happened to them. I know.
0: Now, Aunt Molly's an adult, my dear. If Betty were downtown
1: by herself...
0: Charles,
1: this is the last straw. You've got to do something about Aunt Molly. You hear me? You've got
0: to. Well, if you're that worried, I can phone the police.
1: Did you say Charles, do you really think... Could they have been in an...
0: Alice, please, you're getting hysterical over nothing. I don't know where they are, but I'm sure they'll be walking in any minute now. And then we'll all have a good laugh over whatever delayed them.
1: Laugh? Laugh? Charles, this isn't anything funny. It's terrible. It's awful, that's what. And you sit there and talk about laughing.
0: Well, if you sit down yourself and stop pacing the floor...
2: Molly, we're home. Where are you?
1: Oh, they're back. Thank heaven.
0: Betty, we're in here.
3: Well, I guess we did it this time.
1: Betty... Oh, darling, Mommy was so worried about you.
3: It was a swell picture, Mommy.
0: Now, Aunt Molly.
3: Go ahead, Charles. I've got it coming.
1: What made you so late?
3: I watched the picture clear through 3 times. Golly, was exciting, Mommy.
0: 3 times?
1: Aunt Molly, you know we have dinner at 6. How in the world could you let Betty sit through a picture 3 times?
0: Yes, I'd like to hear the answer to that one myself, Aunt Molly.
1: Betty, go right upstairs this instant. You're going to bed without any dinner tonight.
4: Gee, Mommy, I'm so hungry.
3: Now, Alice, don't punish the child for what happened.
0: But, Aunt Molly, what did happen? After all, you are 3 hours late.
3: It's a very simple explanation. I fell asleep in the movie.
0: You did what?
3: Fell asleep. Betty was a little lady and kept as quiet as she could so I wouldn't be waking.
4: That's right, Mommy. When people are sleeping, Aunt Molly says I should always be very quiet so as not to wake them. Isn't that what you said, Aunt Molly?
3: Yes. But I didn't mean it about me. I meant Sunday mornings when your mother and father are sleeping. I'm sorry, Alice, but if anyone is to be sent to bed without dinner, it ought to be me.
0: Well, Alice, you see, fell asleep. I told you when we heard the explanation we'd laugh about it.
1: Charles, I'm not laughing. And you're going to have to do something about it.

0: And so the curtain falls on the first act of today's radio drama, Aunt Molly Says, starring Elizabeth Patterson and brought to you by Carnation Evaporated Milk. Before we return to the second act, here is Carnation's home service director, Mary Blake, with word about a new way to fix tuna that's as saving to the budget as it is savory to the appetite. How about it, Mary?
1: Friends, the dish Art Ballinger is talking about is called Carnation Tuna Puff, and it's everything Art says it is. A money-saving Maine meat dish with a deliciously expensive taste.
0: You can't beat a combination like that, can you, Mary?
1: I should say you can't, Art. In fact, Carnation Tuna Puffs are rating a special display in grocery stores throughout the country right now. Grocers are featuring Carnation evaporated milk and canned tuna together, along with a free recipe leaflet that tells how to make Carnation Tuna Puffs. I hope you ladies will all take advantage of it.
0: And say, Carnation Tuna Puffs will also be featured in the June 30th issue of Life and in your favorite woman's magazine. Cut out the recipe or pick up a free recipe leaflet at your grocer's.
1: And when you try out that recipe for Carnation Tuna Puffs and see how delicious it is, you can thank Carnation for the results. It's another cooking miracle Carnation performs that just isn't possible with any other kind of milk.
0: Yes, indeed, ladies. Carnation, heat refined for better cooking results and double rich for added flavor. Thank you, Mary Blake, for suggesting this wonderful new way to fix tuna with Carnation evaporated milk. See it in the June 30th issue of Life or in your favorite woman's magazine. Or pick up the free recipe leaflet at your grocer's. We return now to the second act of Aunt Molly Says, starring Elizabeth Patterson in the role of Aunt Molly. When a near relative comes to visit a small family, the reactions to her presence in the house may take two forms, depending on the point of view. She may be thought helpful or a meddler. That's the way it was with Aunt Molly when she visited the Bronsons. And the situation reached a critical stage on the morning after she had kept little Betty out at the picture show a little too late.
2: Come in. Well, good morning, Charles. Thought you'd left for the office. I was just tidying up my room a little.
3: Aunt Molly,
2: Yeah?
3: It's a pretty day, isn't it? Outside, I mean.
2: Now, Charles, you didn't make yourself late for the office just to stand there discussing the weather, did you?
3: Well, no, not exactly. Although it is a nice...
2: Of course, you didn't. But I'm glad you came in, Charles. I've got something to tell you.
3: You have? What, Aunt Molly?
2: Well, I've been visiting you and Alice for nearly 3 months. I planned to stay just a couple of weeks when I first got here.
3: Oh, well, you tried to go home. We wouldn't let you because it's been great having you here.
2: Oh, thank you. But a person can wear out a welcome and sometimes not even recognize that.
3: Oh, now, Aunt Molly, you certainly haven't worn out your welcome.
2: Well, that's nice of you to say so. But like I said, my mind is made up. I'm taking the 7:30 sleeper tonight. Won't take me long to pass.
3: But it's so sudden.
2: Better that way than plan it in advance and sit around for a week waiting for time to drive to the depot.
3: Does Alice know about your plans?
2: No, not yet. I'm going to break the good news to her when I go downstairs to breakfast.
3: Yes. Well, if your mind's made up, Aunt Molly, there's nothing I can do about it, I guess.
2: That's exactly right. And Charles?
3: Yes?
2: It was a lot easier than you expected, wasn't it?

0: Is Aunt Molly's train on time?
1: Yeah, I just checked the station again. Where is she now?
0: Upstairs, saying goodbye to Betty.
1: Well, isn't Betty going to the depot?
0: Would be so late by the time you got back. Besides, I think she might be getting a little cold. She's been sniffling ever since she got home from school.
1: No, it's a shame. Yeah, I'll bet she hates to see Aunt Molly leave.
0: As a matter of fact, I hate to see her go. But you know as well as I do, it's best. Another month and Betty would forget who her parents are.
1: Well, anyway, it's done now.
2: Alice? Charles? Can one of you come up here a minute?
1: What's the matter? Aunt Molly sounds so strange.
0: Be right up, Aunt Molly. She did sound funny. Come on, Charles.
1: Yeah. Hope nothing's wrong with Aunt Molly. She certainly had a
0: chance.
2: I'm in Betty's room.
0: Is something the matter?
2: Yes, that's why I called to you. It's Betty.
0: Betty? What's she done?
3: I haven't done anything, Mommy. But Aunt Molly says I have a fever.
0: A fever? Let me see. Charles.
1: Hmm?
0: Her forehead is burning up.
2: I thought her face looked flushed when I came in. And when I bend over to kiss her...
1: I'll call Dr. Wynn.
0: Oh, maybe she's just worked up because Aunt Molly's leaving.
2: No, I don't think that's it. I think you better get the doctor over here, Charles.
1: Okay, I'll get him right away.
3: What's the matter with me, Mommy? I don't feel good.
0: Well, just stay under the cover, honey. Little girls often get fevers when there's nothing wrong with them at all.
3: That's just what Aunt Molly says.
0: And she's absolutely right.
2: Well, now, who'd have thought it?
0: What is it, Dr. Wynn? Is it very serious?
4: Now, don't be alarmed, Alice. She's asleep, and there's nothing to worry about.
2: Mumps, isn't it, Dr. Wynn?
4: Why, yes, it is. How did you know?
0: Mumps? Betty has the mumps.
2: I used to do considerable nursing when I was younger. I've seen lots of cases.
1: Well, mumps, but where? How did you
4: now,
1: get...
4: Now, Charles, it's perfectly normal for a youngster Betty's age to catch the mumps. At school or in a picture show?
0: In a picture show. She went to one yesterday with Aunt Molly.
4: Oh, no. She'd been exposed long before that.
2: Thank you, Doctor.
1: Well, what do we do for Betty?
4: What you do all depends.
0: Well, it depends on what?
4: Whether either one of you had the mumps yourself.
1: Oh? Oh, well, I think I had mumps, yeah. On one side, and I'm not sure.
0: Well, all I ever had when I was a kid was chicken pox.
4: Then neither one of you should go near Betty until she's past the contagious stage.
0: Oh, but Dr. Wynn...
1: How will we take care of
4: her? Of course, right now, nurses are very difficult to obtain. However,
2: Dr. Wynn, it's generally known you can't get mumps a second time, isn't it?
4: That's right.
2: Then that's settled.
0: What is?
2: Forget about a nurse. I'm staying on to take care of Betty. If you don't mind, Alice.
0: I wouldn't think of it, Aunt Molly. You just can't burden yourself with...
2: Fiddlesticks! Looking after Betty's certainly no burden.
4: Alice, I advise you to accept your Aunt Molly's offer. It might be 3 or 4 days before I can get you a nurse.
1: Well, it's not right, Aunt Molly.
2: Look at your watch, Charles. I've already missed my train, so I'd have to stay overnight anyhow.
1: Oh, got so worried about Betty, we just forgot.
2: I didn't forget, but I wasn't going to leave until I found out for sure what was wrong. And I thought I recognized mumps. Now, may I stay and take care of Betty?
0: Oh, Aunt Molly, I don't know what to say.
2: I stay.
1: Well, whatever Aunt Molly says is good enough for me.
0: Whatever Aunt Molly says is good enough for me, too.

0: right in, Dr. Wynn.
1: Thank you. Well, hello, Aunt Molly.
2: Hello, Doctor. Guess you can tell how your patient feels today just by looking at her, can't you? She's complaining about how hungry she is.
1: All right, give her anything she wants to eat, Alice. Another day or so and we'll have her out of bed.
0: Oh, that's wonderful.
1: I think you can thank Aunt Molly for the fast recovery. Even more than any medicine she had.
2: Now, Doctor, all I did was just sit in here with the youngster.
1: Exactly the treatment she needed. Your being here kept her from being a pretty sick little chicken. You know, I often think the morale cure beats medical prescriptions.
0: Aunt Molly was with Betty almost all the time, day and night. You've been wonderful, Aunt Molly. I can't ever thank you enough. Not ever.
2: I'm the one who ought to be thanking you for letting me look after her. I'd have been pretty badly hurt if you'd insisted on having a regular nurse instead of me.
1: Maybe it sounds like an imposition on my part, but if Alice had insisted, I would have found it impossible to get a nurse. I knew better.
2: Oh, let's quit talking about it. It's embarrassing.
3: Why don't somebody get me something to eat? I'm hungry.

0: Well, got that drawer cleaned out. Now for the next one.
1: You really have to go home, Aunt Molly.
2: I don't see any sense in it, doggone it. There's no one there expecting you at any particular time.
0: Man's sake, Charles, when I think how dusty and dirty my little bungalow must be by now, I almost dread going home.
1: Then stay here.
2: Oh, sure. Will you stay?
0: No, I really can't. Maybe I might be talked into coming back after a while and think it'd be all right. But now Betty's well. She'll be up today. If there's anything more I have to do here, and there are things to do at my house.
3: Alice, can you come into Betty's room a minute?
1: I'll be right there.
2: Well, will you at least promise to come back soon, Aunt Molly?
0: You couldn't keep me away.
2: Good.
0: Everybody's so nice and thoughtful. I like it here now.
2: Yes, well, you know how it was, Aunt Molly. I...
0: Don't say a word. Of course I know. Oh!
2: What? And Molly?
4: Yeah, Alice! Alice, come in here. Hurry!
2: And Molly, what made you fall?
0: Oh, I'm all right. I just felt a little dizzy. I sort of lost my balance.
2: Let me help you up.
1: What's wrong, Charles? Aunt Molly, what happened?
2: Sit down right in this chair, Aunt Molly.
3: What's going on in here?
2: It's Aunt Molly, Doctor. She fell over while she was packing, said she felt a little dizzy.
0: I'm all right now. Stop fussing around me. Now, let me get up and pack. Oh, land's sake. Molly, I guess I'm still a little dizzy.
2: You be careful.
0: Help me back to that chair.
2: Why,
1: sure. Dr. Wynn, what's the matter?
5: Got a high fever, for one thing. A real high fever.
1: A fever?
0: Just overheated, just been rushing around packing.
5: Now I'm going to do a little packing. I'm going to pack you off to bed right now.
0: Dr. Wynn.
2: Well, what's wrong, Doctor?
5: Wrong? Oh, nothing much. Only Aunt Molly has the mumps.
1: What? Mumps?
2: Oh, well, that's impossible, isn't it?
5: Yes, I guess it is.
0: Forget it. I have to go to bed. I'll go to bed.
2: No, but I don't see how... Mumps? Are you sure? You said a person seldom gets mumps a second time.
5: That's right.
0: All right. So I have to be different.
2: Oh, look, Dr. Wynn, how unusual is it for someone to get mumps a second time?
5: Very.
2: And in order to get them a second time, you have to have mumps the first time, right?
0: Why don't you all clear out and let me get undressed for bed?
2: You wait till I finish, please, Aunt Molly. I said in order
0: we
2: to get...
0: We heard what you said. Now, vamoose, Charles. Do you really
2: just
0: think...
2: Just wait a minute, Alice. Molly.
0: I'm not listening.
2: Molly, why didn't you tell us you never had the mumps the first time? We wouldn't have allowed you to expose yourself by staying with Betty.
0: Any fool would know that.
1: Why didn't you tell us?
0: Because nobody asked me, thank goodness. Now get out, everybody, and let me get ready for bed.

0: And so the curtain comes down on the final act of Aunt Molly Says. This week's Stars Over Hollywood show is presented by Carnation Evaporated Milk and starring Elizabeth Patterson. In just a moment, we'll have news about next week's show. Meantime, how about a curtain call, Elizabeth Patterson?
1: Nothing would give me more pleasure.
0: Well, that's just fine, because I want this chance to tell you what a great privilege it's been having you on our show.
1: Thank you. It's very kind of you.
0: Tell me, Miss Patterson, do you ever find yourself in the role of Aunt Molly in real life, helping to make folks' lives pleasanter?
1: Oh, well, one always tries to be helpful.
0: Well, then maybe you'll help me point out to our listeners how they can get the most out of that great American custom, coffee drinking.
1: Well, I'd be happy to,
0: All right, then. Let me give you this cup of coffee, creamed with carnation evaporated milk. Taste it and tell me what you think.
1: Sadly? This is very good coffee. More than that, it's delicious coffee.
0: Shall I tell you why? Because carnation brings out all the full-bodied goodness of coffee. 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And Miss Patterson, Carnation is grateful to you for your excellent performance today, and we want you to have this bouquet of red and white carnations, just like those pictured on every can of Carnation evaporated milk.
1: Oh, they're beautiful. Thank you very much. Now, I'd like to ask what you have planned for next week.
0: Our star on next Saturday Stars Over Hollywood show will be one of 20th Century Fox romantic leading men, Richard Basehart.
1: Oh, that's fine. And the story?
0: It's a dramatic play about a young man who returns for one last look at his hometown. The title is The Long Way Home.
1: I'll certainly be listening. Goodbye, everyone.
0: Goodbye, Elizabeth Patterson. The story on today's Stars Over Hollywood was written by Jack Price. Supporting Miss Patterson were Janine Ann Roos, Charlotte Lawrence, Larry Dobkin, Yvonne Patey, and Griff Barnett. Music was composed and conducted by Rex Corey, and the program was directed by Don Clark.

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1: There is a tree in Brooklyn. It grows in boarded-up lofts and out of neglected rubbish heaps. It grows out of cellar gratings and out of broken cement. It survives without sun and water, and seemingly without earth. It grows in the midst of poverty, for it likes poor people.
2: My name is Francie Nolan. We used to live on the third floor back. Mama, Papa, my brother Neely and I. I went to public school 32, but I didn't like it much. I used to like to sit on our fire escape and read, or look down on our tree in the backyard near the garbage can. But most of all, I used to love waiting to hear Papa singing when he came home. It was a game we used to play. I'd always try to get to the door before Papa could finish his singing. I've won! I've won!
3: Well, now, I wouldn't be too sure of that if I was you.
2: But I did. I got to the door and opened it before you finished, and that's the rule.
3: Let's call it a draw, huh? And where is your beautiful mama?
2: Up on the top floor washing the halls, I guess.
3: In that case, you'd better start laying out my clothes.
2: You're always making fun, Papa. You know you haven't any more clothes.
3: No, what's this, then?
2: A tie.
3: And this?
2: A dickie.
3: And this?
2: An apron.
3: Them's clothes, ain't they? And you'd better be getting that apron ironed.
2: Oh, Papa, you've got a job for tonight?
3: Do you see the palm of that hand? That's right where I got the whirl tonight.
2: Where is it, Papa?
3: Plumber's big wedding party. Lots of tips.
2: Singing or waiting?
3: Both.
2: Oh, Papa, maybe tonight will be it. Maybe tonight the impresario will be there. And he'll hear you sing and he'll put you on the stage.
3: And why not? Ain't I the Brooklyn Thrush? And you'd better be getting that apron ironed.
2: Have it in a jiffy, Papa. Coffee's on.
3: You know, you're going to make a mighty nice wife for somebody someday, Prima Donna.
2: Oh, Papa, you're crazy.
3: Maybe so, but things are going to be different around here. Now, you wait and see.
2: Yes, Papa.
3: And when our ship comes sailing in, what's the wish you wish the most?
2: It already came true.
3: What is it, baby? Come on, tell me now.
2: Well, I wish that when you came home today, you wouldn't be... sick.
3: Oh. Who told you to call it sick, baby? Ah, haven't you got a better wish than a silk dress or something?
2: No, Papa. I just...
3: Just what?
2: I just love you so much, Papa.
3: Oh. You're a nice girl, baby. Come on. We better tell your mama the news about my job.

0: I'm Katie Nolan. All right, so Johnny's got a job for one night.
1: What's that?
0: How can we live on one night of work out of the week? I wish I wasn't so crazy over Johnny sometimes. Him and those dreamy ways I used to think so much. And I won't have the kids taken after him. There I go again. Maybe that's what my sister meant this afternoon. Maybe that's what she meant. Sissy makes a lot of good sense sometimes. Sissy kept saying, it was getting hard.
2: You're getting hard, Kate. You used to be sweet and soft. Soft on Johnny. You're getting hard.
0: What did she mean? I'm not sure.
2: You're getting hard, Kate. Be careful, you'll spoil everything. Be careful, Kate.
0: I don't know. I'll ask Johnny. He'll be home late after the wedding tonight. I'll wait up for him. He'll like that. Maybe things can be the way they used to be. I'll try. I'll try hard. Open the door for your father, Francis.
3: I know. He's all right, Mommy. He isn't sick. Papa!
4: Well, what do you know if it ain't my beauty?
0: How did it go, John?
4: Katie, you waiting up, too?
0: I thought I might as well.
4: Where's Neely?
0: He couldn't stay awake.
4: Hey, what did you do to your hair? It looks nice.
0: Oh, go on. What's in the bags, Johnny?
3: Is it something to eat, I'll bet?
4: French rolls? A whole half a lobster from the shores of far-off Maryland? Caviar all the way from Russia, fried oysters, cheese from the mountain fastnesses of La Belle, France.
5: I'm hungry.
4: Hello, Neely.
0: What do you know about the mountain fastnesses of France?
4: Well, will you listen to that, kid?
5: I'm starved.
4: What do you think of a mama who forgot where we went on our honeymoon?
3: Did you really go there, Mama?
0: Of course not. Papa's joking.
4: Sure we did, or just the same as. We worked nights, cleaning up in a big public school. And there was a map on the wall. And we pick out the places with a pointer where we pretend we was that night. And you tell me we wasn't there.
0: I guess we kind of was.
3: Talk some more, Papa. Tell us about the party.
4: Oh, that can wait. How's this, Katie?
0: $3. That's good wages.
4: Good tips, too.
3: Papa, start. Was the music and did they dance? Was the bride pretty?
4: Sure. She was awful pretty in that white dress and all. She had diamonds on her hands and even in her ears and... so that she kind of glittered.
3: Did you sing for him, Papa?
4: I was coming to that. I got 3 encores on my Wild Irish Rose, and everybody clapped and clapped. So I did Irish Eyes of Smiling 4 times.
0: It must have been awful nice.
4: Yeah, it was all right.
3: What else? Tell us more.
5: I'm starved.
4: I'll tell you the rest tomorrow. And it's late for you kids to be eating stuff like this. Go on back to bed now, kids. It's almost 3 o'clock.
5: God. Good night, Mama.
0: Good night, Mimi. Good night, Francie.
3: Good night, Mama. Papa, was there an impresario there?
4: No. Not tonight, there wasn't prima donna. Now you run along to bed.
0: Johnny, what else about the party?
4: Oh, you wouldn't be interested.
0: You used to tell me.
4: Well, like I said, it was nice. The bride all dressed up and her gown sort of swishing when she walked and... Well,
0: Johnny, have I changed a lot?
4: Changed? Why, she couldn't hold a candle to you. She wasn't so hot.
0: No, I mean, am I getting hard?
4: Hard? Now, where in the world did you ever get an idea like that?
0: I don't know. I want to do what's right for the kids. I don't want to get hard.
4: Why, baby, you're prettier than you ever was. Why, tonight I come near telling the whole party, yelling, hey, you ought to see my bride waiting at home for me. And you was waiting. That was nice, Katie. It was just like it used to be.
0: I should have waited up more, I guess.
4: Oh, it ain't your fault. You work them the way you do. But things are going to be different around here. I'm going to change a lot of things. I'm going to quit the drinking, too. And just to show you, here's my tip money.
0: No, Johnny, the tips are yours.
4: No, sirree. Tonight's the beginning of something new. Oh, you believe me, don't you, Katie?
0: Sure, Johnny. Sure, I believe you.
4: I'll be singing all over Brooklyn and maybe Manhattan, too. Have you heard Johnny Nolan sing, they'll say? Don't miss Johnny Nolan. Yes, sir, I'll upspin and someday...
0: Oh, stop it, Johnny, stop it. Stop talking. Talking like that only makes it worse. We ain't got a chance. Who are we trying to kid?
4: Yeah. Who are we trying to kid?
0: I didn't go to hurt you, Johnny. But it's the truth.
4: Yeah. And here's some more of the truth. I wasn't so good tonight. It was just because they was all drunk they gave me the encore.
0: What's the use of talking about it?
4: Oh, I don't know. But as long as we're on the truth, let's keep looking at it. I got a wife and kids, and I don't take care of them. I love them. Sure, I love them a lot. But all I want to do is sing and dream. And I ain't ever going to be able to change it. You're right. Who am I trying to kill?
0: No use talking about it. Let's get some sleep.
4: Yeah. Only, maybe I'll go for a little walk.

In a few moments, Frigidaire will bring you the second act of A Tree Grows in Brooklyn, starring James Dunn and Peggy Ann Garner. Frigidaire, one of America's great household names, has won its reputation not only for doing things first, but also for doing things well. For Frigidaire pioneered and improved many of the great refrigeration developments that add so much to American living today. Just as an example, consider the Meter-Mizer, Frigidaire's exclusive cold-making mechanism. Consider its name, Meter-Mizer. Stingy with current, a miser on operating cost. The Meter-Mizer earned its name by producing loads of cold on a mere trickle of current. Actually, the Meter-Mizer earned its name from the first time it was set down on the drawing board by Frigidaire engineers, because they set out to design a mechanism that would do away with complicated parts and the trouble they caused. One that would do away with the trouble of oiling and fans and belts and pulleys. And they succeeded. They built a mechanism so dependable that the whole works is permanently sealed in a bath of oil. So simple that it's no bigger than a derby hat. So economical that it uses no more current than an ordinary light bulb. And that's why the Meter-Mizer earned its name. That's why it is called the simplest refrigerating mechanism ever built. So when you choose your next refrigerator, remember, only Frigidaire has the Meter-Mizer. And remember, you're twice as sure with two great names. 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

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Peggy Ann Garner may be seen in the current 20th Century Fox release, Junior Miss. Now, Act Two of A Tree Grows in Brooklyn.

0: It was very nice of Mr. McChain, the policeman on our block, to bring Papa home the next morning from the Garrity Saloon. Some of the kids saw Mr. McChain help Papa home. At school, they sort of snickered and made jokes about Papa. And I couldn't stand that. I didn't think I liked that school much anyhow. Oh, I loved school. But not that one, not anymore. So I got Papa to take me for a walk on Sunday. Kind of a long walk. Here, Papa, stop here.
1: Huh?
0: Look over there.
1: Yeah, I'm looking, baby.
0: Bend down, Papa. I wish I could go to that school, Papa.
1: Oh, so that's it. Well, now, it would be awful nice, but they got rules, honey. You got to go to the school where you live.
0: I know. I didn't really think it
1: could... Oh, you want to go there awful bad, don't you? Well, now, let's see. Maybe we could move near here.
0: Oh, Papa, could we really?
1: Well, make-believe, that is.
0: How do you mean?
1: Well, for instance, suppose we lived in, say, that little white house over there. Pretend, that is. Then you'd have to transfer to this school, huh?
0: Oh, Papa, could we really do that?
1: And every day you'd eat out of real china dishes with cherries painted on them. And when you'd drink your coffee, you'd have a cup and saucer that matched.
0: And that'd be my room up there where the little window is.
1: Then it's all settled, prima donna. We'll try it.
0: Papa, bend down. My cup runneth over. And that's how I got to go to the school that I really liked. No wonder. No wonder I love my papa more than anything else in the world. No wonder. Papa was away when Mama decided to move to the top floor of our tenement where it was cheaper. Papa didn't say much when he came home. And then it was Christmas. Aunt Sissy and her new husband came to spend Christmas Eve with us. And then some of the neighbors, like Miss Maggie and Mrs. Gaddis and the Tinmore sisters, came in, too. And everybody sang Christmas carols and songs. And oh, it was so nice.
2: What's the matter, Katie?
3: I'm all right, Sissy.
2: Why'd you stop singing? You want a glass of water?
3: Just a little dizzy, that's all.
2: Come on. Let's go into the bedroom. I want to talk to you.
3: I tell you, I'm all right, Sissy. I get these spells.
2: Look, kid, I'm nobody's foolish sister. I couldn't miss that bassinet when I hung my coat in your closet. I'm awful glad for you, Katie.
3: I'm scared.
2: You got no call to be. Look at how swell those other two kids of yours turned out.
3: I know.
2: Have you told Johnny?
3: No.
2: You ought to. Maybe it'd help him.
3: Thanks. Maybe it would. Maybe I will. I'm glad you came tonight.
2: Forget it. You're a fine girl, Katie. I never said any different. And Johnny's one wonderful nice guy. Don't let nobody ever tell you different.
3: Silent night.
2: Huh?

0: Swell party, Katie. Had a swell time.
1: Yeah.
0: Swell fella, Sissy's new husband. Good match.
1: Johnny.
0: And those two kids of ours. Imagine them making me that watch fob out of Neely's shoelaces and giving you that rose water for your hand.
1: Johnny, I've got to tell you something. The real reason why we moved up here where it's cheaper. We're going to have a baby.
0: A baby?
1: That's why I've been scrimping so.
0: Well, I'm awful glad if you are, Katie. We'll manage.
1: I can work a little longer. Then Francie will have to leave school.
0: Francie leave school?
1: I don't like it any better than you do, Johnny.
0: But why does it have to be Francie? Neely don't care about school like she does.
1: That's why. If Neely quits, he'll never go back. Francie will fight to get back somehow.
0: But there must be some other way.
1: It's the only way.
0: Well, don't tell her yet. Maybe I can swing something.
1: We can't count on that, Johnny. Well, don't look at me that way. It ain't my fault. Oh, it ain't anyone's fault, I guess. I don't know. Turn out the light, Johnny. I'm awful tired.
0: I think I'll go for a little walk.
1: Don't start drinking, Johnny. Not tonight.
0: I won't.
1: Well, take your muffler. Pretty cold out.
0: Yeah.
2: Papa didn't come home that night. The next night, either. Then on the third night, Officer McShane came to the door. Told us about Papa. Papa had been out looking for work to show Mama she could count on him. She got sick. Really sick this time. The doctor said it was pneumonia.

0: Lord is my shepherd, I shall not want. He maketh me to lie down in green pastures. He leadeth me beside
1: all the these people at his grave. People I never even heard of, Carrie, like they were his family. I don't know. He took the time to make folks love him, Katie. And Francie. She scares me. She ain't cried once. Best leave her alone. She just looks at me. That's all.

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I'd like my father's shaving cup, please. It's that one there.

0: Francie, where are you going?
1: Just up on the roof.
0: Why? It's cold up there.
1: Just to look around. I like to look around. Oh, God. He can't be gone. Maybe I could have a baby someday. And it could be a boy. So it could be just like him. Nobody else loved him like I did. Maybe he could do that for me, God. And if he did, he wouldn't be dead at all.

0: Look, Chickabiddy, can't your Aunt Sissy help any? Your mama feels awful bad, same as you. She needs you.
1: She doesn't need me. She doesn't love me like Papa did, and she didn't love him either. Not really. She hurt him. She hurt him lots of times, but he never hurt anybody.
0: Oh, baby, don't feel like that.
1: Oh, leave me alone. Please go away and leave me alone.

0: Francie.
1: Yes, Mama?
0: Give Neely a nickel to go after Aunt Sissy. Get me a nightgown from the bottom drawer.
1: Well, hurry.

0: Mama, what time is it? 5 minutes to four. Mama, wouldn't you rather have Neely here, even if he is a boy?
1: No. No, it's you I want. You're the comfort now. Nice having a visit. Johnny's little girl.
0: Oh, don't, Mama.
1: I never wanted for you to quit school, but he wouldn't forgive me. He just walked out. You never forgave me either.
0: Please, Mama.
1: What time is it?
0: 4 minutes to four, almost.
1: Neely stopped school. He'd never go back. You will. You know that.
0: Yes, Mama. Yes.
1: All right. Read me something. Read me one of your compositions. I never read your compositions like your father did.
0: I only remember one, and you won't like it, Mama.
1: Tell it to me. Hurry.
0: It's called The Man People Love.
1: Hurry.
0: Perhaps many people might have said in me that he was a failure. It is true that he had no gift for making money, but he had a gift for laughter and for making people love him. He had the gift of making you feel proud to walk down the street with him. He had nothing to give but himself, but of this he gave generously, like a king.
1: Yes, like a king. That's right. I was walking with him down the street. I always felt like that.
0: Did you, Mama?
1: Oh, Francie, I miss him so much.
0: Oh, Mama.
1: The baby's a boy. We'll call him Johnny.
0: Oh, yes. Please let him be Johnny, Mama.
1: And if it's a girl, we'll call her Molly. He always sang Molly Malone so sweet, so sad. And either way, it'll be him all over again. Born in Francie. Either way.
0: Thank you, Mama. Thank you.

is a tree in Brooklyn. It grows in boarded-up lots and out of neglected rubbish heaps. It survives without sun and water, and seemingly without earth. It grows in the midst of poverty, for it likes poor people. And like the people, it is unconquerable.

Thanks to Peggy Ann Garner and to James Dunn for a brilliant performance. The radio adaptation of A Tree Grows in Brooklyn was written by Milton Geiger. Music was supervised by Alfred Newman, and the entire production was under the direction of Robert L. Redd. 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
1: Ladies and gentlemen, the editor of the Elyria Weekly Gazette, Mr. Will Rogers, Jr.
2: Thank you. You know, doctors sometimes recommend golf as a benefit to health, and I've never understood why. Because no matter how good I feel when I start out, when the game's over, I always find I wasn't really up to par.
3: Rogers of the Gazette, offering you again transcribed another heartwarming story of a country newspaper and its friendly editor, and starring Will Rogers, Jr.

0: I'm Doc Clemens, a friend of Will's. Well, I'm not the one who prescribed golf for Will. I didn't have to. The weather did it. I can sometimes wish that Illyrians were as versatile as their weather. We mushed through the snows of the last half of December, slid through the freeze into the new year, and now, if you were dropped suddenly into the middle of Illyria and somebody handed you a palm tree, you'd be hard put to decide whether this was California or Florida. Balmiest sort of weather, giving rise to the balmiest sort of behavior on the part of the natives. Maggie's as restless as a willow in a windstorm, or however it is that song goes. I've been acting a little strange myself. I made the jump from long underwear to my BVDs without my usual stopover with my medium weight gear. And Will and Police Chief Mendenhall have practically taken up residence at the golf course.
1: Well, now just think about it a while, Willie. It'd be kind of fun, wouldn't it?
0: Illyria is a winter playground?
1: Sure, where people come from all over to bask in the winter sun. It'd back Palm Springs and Palm Beach right off the map.
0: Boy, if it wasn't January, I'd swear the sun had got to you.
1: Of course, you'd need a bigger police force to handle all that influx of people.
0: Yeah, and I'd have to work harder.
1: Or maybe you'd just have to work, period.
0: Ought to resent that. Trouble is, it's true.
1: Oh, there's your ball, Willie.
0: So soon. I thought I really connected with that last shot.
1: You topped it. Your head's been beating the club all afternoon.
0: Yes, huh?
1: I told you. You swore I was wrong, and just to prove it, why, you did it again.
0: I could have kicked it further than that. Oh, well, I keep telling myself it's just a game.
1: Yeah, sure. Well, now, just relax. And keep your eye on the ball.
0: Just relax. Get a nice, easy half swing. Ought to hold out from here if I do it right.
1: Hogan would.
0: Okay. It's good enough for Hogan. It's good enough for me.
1: Darn it, Wooly, you did it again. You looked up.
0: Did I?
1: You're so dad-blamed anxious to see where the ball's going. You look up before you even hit it.
0: Yeah, I'm going to have to watch that. Better get some help from Leland, I guess.
1: Well, he'll tell you the same thing I do, only he'll charge you for it. Keep your eye on the ball. Watch the club head hit the ball. Then there's plenty of time to look up and see where it went.
0: Yeah, I'll remember that.
1: Now, the way you do it, you see, it throws your timing all off.
0: Where's your ball, Will?
1: Sitting right up there on the green, about a foot and a half from the pin.
0: Hey, that's a nice lie.
1: Yeah, you bet it is. Say, where'd yours go anyway? I don't see it.
0: No, you can't from here. It's in the cup.
1: The heck it is.
0: That's one of the lesser advantages of looking up on your shots. I got to see it go in myself.
1: Well, how about that? Well, just be glad the advice I gave you was free. Next time I'll keep my mouth shut.
0: No, you don't. Now, you're right, and I know it. Oh, don't bother, Will. I'll give you that putt.
1: I might miss it, you know.
0: I know, but I don't get to be magnanimous very often. Witness, we played 18 holes. You won all but this one.
1: Okay, thanks. I'll take it.
0: Don't mention it. You know, you were right about me and working, too. Illyria needs a chief of police like Hogan needs golf lessons.
1: Oh, I was just kidding, Willie.
0: I know, but I'm not. Old Lud Hatch didn't get a snootful about four times a week. Illyria wouldn't need anyone in the department.
1: Maybe you're just good insurance, Willie.
0: Yeah, maybe so. A really smart newspaper man would probably expose the whole soft setup. Could be a big story, too, because it's the same way in the county. We're just too blamed law-abiding around Illyria to need sheriffs and deputies and police chiefs and like that.
1: Now, don't pat me, Willie. It's been a dull week for news.
0: Well, come on in the clubhouse. I'll buy you off with a nickel drink.
1: I'll accept the bribe. Want to play again tomorrow afternoon?
0: Sure. Unless the crime wave hits.
2: Oh, Willie, I was just coming out to look for you.
0: Oh, your office just called.
1: Well, that crime wave's probably hit, Willie.
0: Well, can I use your phone?
2: Sure, help so. How's the game, Will?
1: Oh, pretty good round.
2: Which one of you hauled out on 18?
1: Wooly did, with the worst form you ever saw. I told him not to top the ball. Sure enough, he topped it right when he did it.
2: How'd you hit?
3: No. No, don't say any more on the phone. I'll be right there. Don't talk to anyone about it till I get there. Well, right away. Bye.
0: Will, I gotta go back to town right away.
1: Something wrong, Wooly?
0: I can't talk about it. I just gotta move, quick.
1: Well, wait a minute. I'll go with you.
0: It can't wait, Will. This is big.
1: Hey, wait! I'm coming with you.

0: Did Wooly get here yet, Libby?
1: Chief Mendenhall is in his office, Will, and you can't go in there.
0: What do you mean I can't go in there?
1: Just that. He's very busy, and he's not seeing anyone. Most especially, he is not seeing the press.
0: Oh, come on, Libby. Since when are you taking things so big?
1: Since things got so big, Mr. Rogers. Now, if you'll just run along, the police department is very busy.
0: Now, look, Libby, it's me, your old friend Will. You don't have to put on any acts. Remember me? I was with Wooly at the club when he called in here. Now, what's up?
1: A very great deal is up. But you don't need to lounge around here because I will not tell you anything.
0: I never saw you act like this. Who's in there with Wooly?
1: Perhaps someone. Perhaps no one. I am not at liberty to say.
0: What did you mean a while ago when you said, most especially, he's not seeing the press?
1: Most especially, he is not.
0: Why?
1: I believe the customary term is no comment, Mr. Rogers.
0: Will you just tell Wooly that I'm here?
1: I will not tell him you are here. Now, Will, I have tried to tell you. We are very busy
0: and
1: here.
0: All and all I want to know is what you're so all fired busy about. Now, if you'd just tell me that, I'd quit bothering you.
1: Oh, no, you wouldn't. If you had any idea, well... But as I said, no comment.
2: Libby, you'd better call... Oh, I didn't know you were here, Will.
0: Should have figured I would be. The way you took off from the club. Wooly, now what's this all about? Libby's acting like Horatius at the bridge.
1: I have not said a word, Chief Mendenhall. Not a syllable have I breathed.
2: All right, Libby. We must try to stay calm now.
0: She's breathed a lot of syllables, Wooly, but they haven't made any sense to me.
2: And they're not likely to, Will. Libby's acting in the line of duty, and so am I. We're not talking to any representatives of the press.
0: Oh, forget the press. Just tell me what's going on around here.
2: Sorry, Will. No comment.
1: You see, Will, my exact words.
0: Now, half an hour ago, we were playing golf, and you were practically running off at the mouth. Why now do you have
2: half
0: to clam...
2: Half an hour ago, things were different, Will. You'll just have to take my word for it, because I'm not going to say any more.
3: Chief Mendenhall?
2: I'm Chief Mendenhall.
3: Oh, I'm Adams. I called you a little while ago.
2: Oh, yes. Yes, indeed. I'm right in my office. Where we won't be disturbed, Mr. Adams. Libby, call the, well, you know.
1: The sheriff?
2: Yes, Libby.
1: Oh, sorry. Awfully sorry, Chief.
2: Quite all right. Just do it quickly now. This way, Mr. Adams.
0: Wooly.
2: Now, Will, that will be all. Absolutely all. Don't make my job any harder than it is.
1: Harriet. Will you get me the sheriff, please? And rush it.
0: Who's this guy, Adams?
1: I am on orders, Will. I am trying very hard to do my... Sheriff Peterson? He's here.

0: And I tell you, Maggie, it's either the biggest thing that ever happened in Elyria, or Wooly and Livy are the biggest hams I ever saw.
1: What did that fellow look like, that Mr. Adams?
0: Oh, average-looking sort of guy, about my age and height, medium complexion. No one I ever saw before.
1: Did he have on a gray suit?
0: Yeah, I think he did. Why?
1: He was here about 15 minutes ago.
0: Here? What did he want?
1: It must have been the same person. He didn't give his name, just asked if you were here. I told him you were at the golf course and that you'd probably be back in about an hour, and that was all.
0: I wonder what he wanted with me.
1: I don't know. He didn't say any more. Didn't leave his name. Didn't say he'd be back or call. Just tipped his hat and left.
0: Oh, that's funny. We didn't get any more wire service stuff today by any chance.
1: Only what you saw this morning. The last mail's in. Unless they sent something special.
0: No, they probably wouldn't do that. They'd call if they had anything important.
1: What are you thinking, Will?
0: Well, if it were kind of a manhunt on or something like that was centering around Elyria, why, they'd have it if it had been released. I think I'll call Crowley over in the city and see if he can give me a line on this.
1: You think this Mr. Adams is a cop or something?
0: Could be. Harriet must be out for coffee.
1: Stay with it, Will. I think she's just slower than usual today. I had an awful time getting her a while ago.
2: Number, please.
0: This is Will, Harriet. I want to place a call to the city.
2: Sorry, Will. All the circuits are busy.
0: All of them?
2: That's what I said. I've never been so busy in my life. First time I ever envied an octopus.
0: What's keeping you so jammed up?
2: No, you don't, Will. My lips are sealed.
0: What?
2: I've been sworn to secrecy and under oath, practically. I can't divulge to you absolutely nothing.
0: Fine, fine. Look, call me when you get a long-distance line clear, will you?
2: Can't promise a thing, Will. Today, you're better off with your own carrier pigeon. Oh, I gotta ring off now, Will.
0: Well, that's just dandy.
1: You can't get long distance?
0: Nope. Everything's tied up. I swear, I'm beginning to think this is something big.
1: Will, there he is.
0: Who?
1: Mr. Adams. He just walked by outside.
0: Maybe he can clear this thing up. Hey, Mr. Adams. Mr. Adams.
3: Yes? You speaking to me?
0: Yeah. My name's Rogers, Mr. Adams. I was in Chief Mendenhall's office when you came in a while ago.
3: Oh, yes. You also run the local paper, don't you?
0: Well, that's right. The Elyria Gazette. Oh, I understand you were in my office asking for me.
3: Yes, yes, I was. The young lady said you were out playing golf.
0: Yeah, I was. Well, you were asking for me. Here I am.
3: Yes, well, it wasn't important, Mr. Rogers. Sorry to bother you.
0: You didn't bother me. Yet.
3: Well, I find I won't have to now. It's true, I was inquiring about you. But that was before I talked to Chief Mendenhall.
0: What's he got to do with your talking to me?
3: Just about everything.
0: You mind telling me who you are, Mr. Adams? And what the devil's going on in Elyria all of a sudden?
3: Well, I don't mind telling you who I am, Mr. Rogers. But I get the impression that your chief of police and your sheriff would mind very much. Sorry. But any statements will have to come from them. And if I were you, I wouldn't plan on any.
4: What makes you think you'll get any more out of the sheriff than you did out of Wooly?
0: I don't know that I will. But for one thing, Livy isn't guarding Pete's door. Anyway, I'm not getting anywhere with Wooly. Maybe I can crack Pete.
4: Well, it's all mighty mysterious to me.
0: What brings you to the courthouse, Doc?
4: Oh, just the regular meeting of the county medical board. To tell you the truth, I always hate to come over here. This courthouse is more like a mausoleum than the mausoleum.
0: Yeah, it's pretty quiet, all right. Well, for...
4: Well, the liveliest tomb I ever saw.
0: I tell you, Doc, there is something going on in this town.
4: Why, I haven't seen so many men since my old division had its last encampment. Hey, Will, look. Isn't that Wooly up there by Pete's door?
0: I don't see him.
4: Yeah. Pete's with him right now. Just came out of his office.
0: Oh, yeah, I see him now. Well, here I go, Doc.
4: If you learn anything, call me after supper, will you? I'll be home.
0: Yeah, sure, Doc.
5: All right. Let's have it quiet now. Now, just form a single line, and we'll get to you as soon as we can. That's the way. Try to keep your voices down. The move a lot quicker if you just stay in line and keep quiet. If you have any questions, we'll try to answer them when you get up here.
0: I have a question, Wooly.
5: Yes, what... Now, Will, don't start that all over again.
0: You got a pretty big turnout. What's it for?
5: No comment, Will.
0: Now, Wooly, I got some rights myself, you know.
5: And they do not include interfering with the duly designated authority of peace officers. Now, I'm not saying any more, Will.
0: Well, I am. I got several paragraphs I haven't touched on yet.
3: Excuse me. This where they're swearing in extra deputies?
5: Why,
0: that's a good question, fella. I hope you get an answer to it.
5: Yeah, it is. Just step to the end of the line. Thank you.
0: Extra deputy for what, Wooly?
5: All right, Will. I'll tell you this much. This is big. And we can't afford a news leak, if you must know, for security reasons.

few weeks from tonight, moving to this time, Kathy and Elliot Lewis will again be on stage at the Star's address. And now we continue with the second act of Rogers of the Gazette.

0: Come on, Harriet. Get with it now. Come on, come on.
1: Morning, Will.
0: Oh, hi, Maggie. Look, will you run over and wake Harriet up? I think she's fallen asleep at her post.
1: Sure, if you're serious.
0: I'm very serious.
2: All right, number, please.
0: Golly, Harriet, where have you been?
2: Oh, don't be funny, Will. It's too late at night.
0: It's morning.
2: So hail to a bright new day. You want something, Will?
0: I want the same thing I've wanted all night. A nice, clear, long-distance line to the city.
2: You should have drove there, like I told you earlier. You'd have been there and back by now.
0: Okay. Just give me a line.
2: Can't do it, Will.
0: You mean to tell me they're still all tied up?
2: Nope. Count three free ones at the moment. But they're all on priority.
0: Priority? Now, what the devil for?
2: Go ahead. Keep yelling at me. Maybe it'll keep me awake. Only I can't give you a line. Now, if you want to take it up with the chief of police or Sheriff Peterson or that fella at the hotel, I can give you a local line.
0: What fellow at the hotel? You mean Mr. Adams?
2: He may be Adam, for all I know. Lord knows he's running this show, and in a grand manner.
0: He is, huh?
2: Yeah. And, Will, pleasant as it is to chin with you, I got my work to do.
0: Okay, Harriet. Sorry I woke you.
2: Oh, someone had to. Bye, Will.
0: Goodbye. Now, how do you like that? Now you can't get a long-distance line out of here without a priority.
1: Will, I couldn't get it out of my mind all night. It's like the Martians or the Venusians have landed and taken over. It's kind of creepy.
0: What I can't get through my head is all this secrecy. If there's any kind of an emergency, why, it seems to me the people ought to be alerted to it.
1: Well, I don't like to panic. I haven't any idea who I'd call, but just knowing you can't get a long-distance call out of here is driving me crazy.
0: Well, I'm going over to the hotel and talk to that Adams guy. I don't know who he is, but Harriet says this is all his show.
1: You want me to keep trying to get a line?
0: Yeah, you might as well. And if by any miracle you should get one, call Crowley in the city and try and find out what's happening here.
3: Yes? Oh, it's you, Mr. Rogers.
0: Okay if I come in?
3: Well, sure, sure. Come on in. Sit down if you like.
0: Thanks. Now, Mr. Adams, I understand I got to get your permission to make a long-distance phone call.
3: I'm afraid you've been misinformed.
0: You mean it's okay with you if I call the wire services in the city to try and find out what's going on in my own town?
3: It's perfectly all right with me. Of course, Chief Mendenhall and Sheriff Peterson might have some objection, but I don't.
0: You mean you're acting on orders from them?
3: No, I don't mean that at all. But if some priority system has been set up about telephone calls, I assume that's been done under their authority.
0: On orders from whom?
3: Mr. Rogers, I'd like to answer your questions, but I'm afraid I can't. The feeling is that the public interest is best served this way.
0: Well, now, I know a little bit about the public interest, Mr. Adams. It seems to me that all this secrecy, swearing in new deputies, and the way folks can't call out of town if they're a mind to, seems to me that this runs counter to the public interest, unless there's an awful good explanation for it.
3: Well, you can take my word for it. There's a good explanation for it.
0: I might be inclined to if I had any idea who you were. Ordinarily, a man's word means a lot to me.
3: And I'm sorry, but I can't tell you who I am.
0: You know, I can't help wondering what would have happened if I'd have been in my office yesterday when you came by to see me.
3: A lot of things would be different. If you'd been there, you'd know everything I know. Or at least a good part of it. Maybe you ought to tend to business more, Mr. Rogers. Maybe you shouldn't play so much golf.
0: Maybe. Don't you think that people have a right to know if there's some emergency situation around here?
3: Well, that depends. That takes us back to the public interest again. Sometimes it's best that they know, and sometimes it isn't.
0: Is there an emergency situation here, Mr. Adams?
3: Yes, you might call it that.
0: Now, just supposing I could get a call to the city, would the wire service men, press associations and so forth, be able to tell me what I can't find out right here?
3: Well, it's possible. I'm not really sure of that myself, but it is a possibility.
0: You know, you're not being very satisfactory, Mr. Adams.
3: I know. And that's because I can't be, just yet. I'm afraid I'm not your man. I've told you before, ordinarily, I wouldn't mind talking it out pretty thoroughly with a man like you, Mr. Rogers. But, as it is, I'll have to respect the wishes of your sheriff and your chief of police.
0: Mm-hmm. Well, just suppose this. Suppose Doc Clemens, he's a doctor here.
3: Mm-hmm.
0: Suppose he had an emergency come up and had to call out of town. Would he be able to get a priority?
3: Well, if I had anything to do with it, he sure would. But I've tried to tell you, and you just don't seem to believe me.
0: I know. That'd be up to Wooly and Pete.
3: Yes, that's right.
0: Yeah. Well, I don't suppose we'll run into each other again, Mr. Adams.
3: Oh? Can't tell, Mr. Rogers.
0: No. Believe me, I'm going to try and work it so we don't.
3: Okay, Mr. Rogers, but if I can be of any more help...
0: No, no, thanks. As a favor, just don't help me anymore.
4: For all that's holy, will you cool off and quit snapping at the air? Apoplexy doesn't become you.
0: Yeah, you go over there and talk to him. And see if you don't come back mumbling to yourself.
4: I don't want to talk to him. I don't even want to talk to you, Will. I'm on my siesta.
0: Well, get off it. And call Wooly or Pete. Tell them you got to make a priority for an emergency long-distance call.
4: Tell them what? Why, I need no such
0: thing.
4: Well,
0: I do, Doc. I got to call Crowley at the city and find out what's up, or I'm going to go off my court. I don't stand a chance of getting a priority, but you can.
4: Here, now. Wait a minute. Let me get this straight. I'm to call the local authorities and requisition a long-distance line in the name of a medical emergency just so you can find out something those same authorities don't want you to know.
0: That's the idea. Now, come on.
4: Will, I'm surprised at you.
0: Why?
4: Because you're asking me to do something unethical. Goodness. And if you'd stop to think, you'd know you were.
0: All right.
4: And if you can spare me that injured look.
0: Yeah, sorry, Doc. I tell you, though, this thing's got me. I never ran into so many brick walls in my life.
4: Oh, I know. Frustration is about as

0: You'll see what you can do about this, except to simmer down about 60 points of blood pressure and just let things be a while.
1: Now, it's the way they've gone about it. Woolley especially. No comment. No comment. We can't risk a news leak. Security reasons. Doc, I've run the Gazette for 7 years, and I never ran into a no comment from anyone in Elyria before. Woolley or Pete are usually dying to get their picture in the paper.
0: Well, first time for everything, they say.
1: Just chuck the platitudes, will you? You complacent guys kill me. Listen, you ought to be glad you've got an editor around here who's willing to fight for the freedom of the press.
0: Yes, Will.
1: If it weren't for the press, by golly, the people of Elyria...
0: Now, let me tell you... All right, Will. Go fight for it. I'm convinced. You don't have to shout at me when I'm on my siesta, do you? Now, skedaddle with you. Go hit a golf ball.
1: I will. By golly, it's the one thing I can do. And today, I bet I hit it a mile.
2: Don't get sore at me, Will. I can't help it.
1: You're the pro of this club, at least until the next director's meeting. And you're telling me that I can't play golf?
2: Will, I'm sorry. This isn't my idea. I tell you, I can't help it.
1: Oh, you can't help it. I suppose you're just following orders in the public interest.
2: Well, yeah. Yeah, I guess I am.
1: Leland, how long have you known me?
2: Ever since I came here. You know that. 5, 6 years.
1: Have you ever seen me throw a golf club or get rowdy or break up the joint or walk into the ballroom floor with my spike shoes on or anything like that?
2: No. No, I haven't, Will. You've always been a model member. One of the best.
1: Well, take a look then, boy. I'm just about ready to make up for lost time.
2: Well, now, darn it, take it easy.
3: Something wrong, Mr. Rogers?
1: Oh, you again.
4: Well, I told you it might happen.
1: Well, I'm licked. You got it fixed so I can't work. I can't call out of town. I can't play golf. And I can't even ask you why.
4: Oh, you can ask.
1: Yeah, that's right. I'm free to ask, just like you're free not to answer.
4: That's right.
1: And you'd like nothing better than to tell me about it, only your hands are tied by the local authorities.
4: You know, you don't seem to need any answers, Mr. Rogers. You've got them all.
1: Yeah, I'm one of the brightest fellows around.
5: Well... Everything all right, Adam?
4: Oh, everything's fine, fine. Except Mr. Rogers here. He seems to have a problem.
5: Oh? What's the matter, Will?
1: Nothing. Nothing at all. Except I'm fixing to hit someone or something, and I'm getting less particular all the time about who or what it is.
4: Sounds to me like Mr. Rogers is pretty tensed up about something, Chief Mendenhall. I'd recommend a round of golf, wouldn't you?
5: Best thing in the world for you, Will, if you are all wrought up about something.
1: If I am. Woolley, I don't know what you're up to now, but I'm in no mood for your little quips.
5: Well, okay. How about some golf, then?
1: I don't know now. I'm pretty particular who I play with.
5: Huh? Well, this would be quite a foursome, Will. It'd be you, and Leland, and me, and...
1: Mr. Adams, no thanks.
5: No, no, no. I had someone else in mind.
1: Yeah? Well, whoever it is, he'd better show up quick. Well, I'll be... Hello, Mr. President.

have just heard Rogers of the Gazette, starring Mr. Will Rogers, Jr., with Parley Bear as Doc Clemens and Georgia Ellis as Maggie Button. Our story was written by Kathleen Height and produced and transcribed by Norman MacDonald. Featured in the cast were Vic Perrin, Harry Bartell, Herb Ellis, Michael Ann Barrett, and Eve McVeigh. The special music for Rogers of the Gazette was composed by Renee Garrigank and conducted by Wilbur Hatch.

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Author's Playhouse. Presenting Antoine de Saint-Exupéry's deeply stirring account of France at War, Flight to Arras.

Those days in June 1940 were fateful days for France. They were fateful days for the whole world. Knowing their doom, Frenchmen went to war to make a gesture. And yet, something may come of a gesture. And what it meant for one man is told by the brilliant author and airman Antoine de Saint-Exupéry as Authors Playhouse presents this tale of the spiritual significance of A Flight to Arras.

0: We ran into a patrol of them at 28,000. Controls frozen. What could you do?
1: Well, I've always said...
2: It's funny. They must have had at least 80 searchlights hunting for us.
3: It was like flying through a room full of pillars.
4: And then he tried to land. There's undercarriage half shot away. Guns jammed. Not a chance.
5: What do you say, Jean?
6: Oh, hello, Rene. Come sit down. I'll do some card tricks for you.
5: All right.
6: Here. Take a card.
5: Anyone?
6: Yes, anyone. Look at it. There. Now remember what it was and put it back in the deck.
5: All right.
6: Jack of hearts, Rene?
5: Well, that's it. Do it once more.
6: Very well. Here. Three of clubs?
5: You're a marvel, Captain. How did you do it?
6: Well, first you shuffle the deck. And then when you spread them out, you...
7: Captain Jean and Lieutenant Rene, report to the Major.
5: Did you know it was our turn, Captain?
6: Ojeda flew this morning.
5: Oh, yes. I remember.
6: The fact that we had been sent for meant only one thing. We were ordered out on a sortie. We had reached the last days of May 1940, a time of full retreat, of full disaster. Crew after crew was being offered up as a sacrifice. It was as if you dashed glassfuls of water into a forest fire in the hope of putting it out. 50 reconnaissance crews were all we had for the whole French army. 50 crews of 3 men each. And out of that 50, 23 made up our particular unit. Now, after 3 weeks of fighting, 17 of those 23 had vanished. Our group had melted like a lump of wax. Statistics? Yes, these are statistics. They are the measure of our defeat and the defeat of our country. But they are also the measure of another thing. They show how France fought.

0: Afternoon, John. Hello, Renee. Sit down. Clerk, fetch me the weather reports. I suppose you know why I sent for you.
1: Sortie, I suppose.
0: Yes. Well, it's very awkward, I know. But the staff people want it done. They very much want it done. I argued with them, yes, but they want it done, and that's that.
1: Yes, of course.
0: Things being as they are, well, there's no use worrying about it.
1: No.
0: You'll probably not find it so difficult. Here's your course. They want a photography sortie at 3,300 feet, and then, here at Arras, a bit of reconnaissance at 2,000. Tank parks, you know. Arras is really the important thing.
1: Yes, I see.
0: If this sortie bothers you, Jean, if you don't feel up to it today, why, I can...
1: Oh, no, Major.
0: You've been having it quite steady these days, you know.
1: All of us have.
0: Yes, I suppose so. I just thought that if you...
1: No, Major.
0: Well, then, there's nothing more. Lieutenant Rene, you lay out your course and... Well, perhaps you'd better get along and dress now. I want you off the ground at 5:30.
1: Very good, Major. See you this evening, then.
0: Yes, of course. Good luck to you.
1: Thank you, sir.
2: This sortie has got on his nerves, too.
3: What do they take us for, sending us off on these low-altitude sorties? What's the use of it? By the time we get the information back, the troop columns will be somewhere else. The tanks, everything. The whole face of the land will have changed. What good is the information? What is the use of sending us out?
1: I don't know. I wish I did.
3: If it weren't so useless, so completely useless.
4: An awkward sortie, the Major said. In one which is not awkward, one plane out of three manages to return. Naturally, the ratio is not the same when a sortie is nasty. I go to my room and prepare to dress. Item by item, I piece together my flags. Is my mind filled with spiritual thoughts of the war of the Nazis against civilization? Not at all. I think in terms of immediate details. I think of possible wounds, of going down in flames. I think of the absurdity of flying over German-held Arras at 2,000 feet, of the futility of the intelligence we are asked to bring back, of the interminable time it takes to dress in these clothes that remind me of men made ready for the executioner. And I think of my gloves. Where the devil are my gloves? You there. Have you seen my gloves? No, not those. Have a look in my bag.
5: Sorry, sir. Can't find them.
4: Oh, you fool. Why don't you keep check of those things?
5: Sorry.
4: Of course you're sorry. But that doesn't bring back my gloves. And orderly, have you got that pencil?
5: Pencil, sir?
4: Yes, pencil. I asked you to get me a pencil. I have been asking you for 10 minutes to get me a pencil. Haven't you got one?
5: Here it is, sir.
4: Here. Tie a string around it and then knot it around this button. Yes, what do you want?
6: Lieutenant Rene, sir. Gunner and I are ready.
4: Oh, I'll be out in a moment. Can't you tie that knot? Is it impossible for you to do a little thing like that?
5: There you are, sir.
4: Yeah. Well?
6: They're warming her up, Captain.
4: All right. Nothing keeping us. Let's go. Everything shipshape, Rene? Worked out your course?
6: Yes, Captain.
4: And you, Gunner? You seem to be looking rather cheerful.
7: I'm all ready, sir.
4: I wish once, just once, the General Staff would fly its own sortie. Sitting behind
6: here
4: their desk.
6: Here comes Captain Vassin, sir.
4: Who? Oh, Vassin.
8: Hello, Jean.
4: Sortie? You might know.
8: It looks bad. Very bad. Very bad indeed. How are you going out?
4: By the town of Albert.
8: Oh, I thought so. I knew it. Bad business.
4: Now stop talking like a fool. What's up?
8: You'll never make it. You'll have to give up this sortie.
4: Give it up? Oh, that's fine. We'll give it up just like that. Poof.
8: You'll never get through, I tell you.
4: And why shall I never get through?
8: I'll tell you why. There's three groups of German fighter planes circling permanently over Albert. One at 18,000 feet, another at 25,000, and a third at 33,000. They fly in relays and hang on until they're relieved. You fly straight into a German net.
4: In short, Captain, what you're trying to tell me is that the Germans have an air force, and that this sortie is not altogether advisable, eh? Isn't that it?
1: Well, we know it here. Why don't you go and tell it to General Staff?
7: I'm just trying to warn you, that's all. You should know what you're getting into.
1: We do.
7: Well, good luck then, anyway.
1: Yes. Come on, you two. Let's push off. Funny about Bassan. It wouldn't have cost him anything to be a little more cheerful. Why couldn't he have merely said, oh, by the way, the Germans have a few fighters over Albert. It would have amounted to the same thing.
7: That's his way, I suppose.
1: Is she all set?
9: Ready to go, sir.
1: All right. Pile in, you two. Here, hand me another helmet. I told you 20 times that my own won't do. It's too tight.
9: But this is another helmet, sir. I sent back your old one.
1: Oh, sorry. Give me a boost, will you?
9: All right. Up you go.
10: Check your intercom. Can you hear me, Rene?
11: I hear you, Captain.
10: You, Gunner. Hear me?
11: Yes, sir. Clearly.
10: Rene, can you hear the gunner?
11: Clearly, Captain.
10: Gunner, can you hear Lieutenant Rene?
11: Yes, sir. Clearly.
10: What makes you stutter back there? What are you hesitating about?
11: Sorry, sir. I was looking for my pencil.
10: Gunner, have a look at your oxygen bottles. Air pressure normal?
11: Yes, sir. Normal.
10: In all three bottles?
11: All three, sir.
10: All set, Rene?
11: All set, Captain.
10: Gunner?
11: All set, sir.
10: Let's go.

0: Altitude 12,000. Airspeed 296. Compass 313 degrees. Check, check, check. It is strange, this union between plane and man. I sit here among a clutter of accessories. Oxygen tubes, heating connections, the speaking tubes that form the intercommunications between the crew. I have 103 instruments to watch, and I sit here depending upon them for my life. I am wedded to them for the present, as a man is wedded to a woman. I watch them anxiously, lovingly, eager to obey their least signal. And the mask through which I breathe, that too is strange. It attaches me to the plane by a rubber tube as indispensable as an umbilical cord. The plane is plugged to the circulation of my blood. It is part of my body. And the bullets which penetrate it seem to tear my own flesh. I check the oxygen flow. We have been rising fast and are 22,000 feet already. Oxygen all right, Renee? How do you feel?
1: First rate, Captain.
0: You, Gunner. How's your oxygen?
1: All right, sir.
0: Oh, Gunner, no good-sized town behind you in your cone of fire?
1: No, sir. All clear.
0: Check your guns. Go ahead, let fly. Work all right?
1: Works fine, sir.
0: All of them?
1: Yes, sir.
0: Good. Airspeed 3-5. Compass 313. Check your dials, levers, guns, firing button. Regulate your oxygen flow. Check one end against another. Right rudder. Now try left. Good. The controls are not sluggish. I am beginning to feel a quiet glow of comfort, and it all comes to this. I am working at my trade now. At this moment, the war between the Nazis and civilization is reduced to the scale of my job. Checking these instruments, manipulating them, will bring victory or defeat. I think of nothing more than this now. And it is right to feel this way. For the sexton's love of God becomes a love of lighting candles. Each candlestick, blooming one after another, testifies to his love. And so the war for me.
1: Captain.
0: Yes?
1: Too much grip to port. Little kick to the right.
0: Right.
1: Oh, Captain.
0: Rene.
1: We're crossing our lines now. I've started my camera. What's your altitude?
0: 3,300.
1: Hold.
0: Off my course there. He was right. I was drifting too much to port. But I didn't want to. That's the strange thing. Consciously, I wished to stay on my course, but my body registered its disapproval of the idea. With the eye of my body, I could see the town of Albert far ahead, and I remember there are three levels of fighter planes over it. My body begins to remember every sudden crash of the past, every laceration and fracture it has suffered. It remembers flames and the long, cutting whips of tracer bullets. My body is afraid of blows, and it automatically shuns Albert. The moment I leave it to itself, it drifts to port. Every laceration and fracture it has suffered, it remembers flames and the long, cutting whips of tracer bullets. My body is afraid of blows, and it automatically shuns Albert. The moment I leave it to itself, it drifts to port. Strange thing, this body. I am one who believes that the spirit of man alone is important. Yet here is a body that dominates the spirit and makes it afraid. It is difficult to understand. I am beginning to wonder why I am here. What do I accomplish by risking my body in a thing like this? What use is there?
1: Captain! Captain!
0: Yes?
1: Six German fighters on the port bow.
0: Gunner.
1: Sir?
0: You hear the lieutenant? Six ahead, port bow.
1: Yes, I heard.
0: Have they seen us, Rene?
1: Yes, back he told us. 1,500 feet below.
0: Hear that, Gunner?
1: Yes.
0: How near are they?
1: About 6 seconds, Captain.
0: On our tail in a few seconds, Gunner. Gunner, they're crossing broadside. There.
1: Don't see them yet, sir. Yes, I do now.
0: I've lost them myself. Are they after us?
1: Yes.
0: Rising fast?
1: Fairly fast.
0: We're heading into the sun. May lose them that way. Hang on. Still after us, Gunner?
1: They're still coming.
0: We gaining at all?
1: Well, No. Perhaps.
2: Are we losing them, Gunner?
1: I believe so. Yes, we are, sir.
2: Renee.
1: Captain?
2: Nothing.
1: Anything the matter?
2: Nothing. I thought... No, nothing.
1: Captain?
2: Yes, Gunner?
1: I think we've lost them.
2: Sure?
1: Very sure. They're banking down.
2: Thank God. Thank
1: you. Sir?
2: Nothing. Just talking.
1: Well, we're alive anyway, Captain.
2: Yes. For the time being.
0: We are alive. Even for the time being, it is good. There is only a profound sense of gratitude inside me, something able to be expressed. A scene is suddenly brought back to me from boyhood. The present falls away from me like dirt from a washed body. I am a boy once again, alive with the blind wonder of being alive, and this memory rises up before me, fresh as the afternoon it happened. I stood in my father's fields, watching two hawks circling over a pigeon. The pigeon, all unaware of them, was flying toward its coat in our barn. And then the hawks dropped downward and the pigeon sensed that death was upon him. He beat his wings in a desperate effort to reach the barn and just made it. The hawk swooped low and then climbed upward into the sky again. I can remember that now, and it takes significance in my brain. Death is all about one, and there is no escape. And then, suddenly, a way is opened and life stretches out again like fields in the morning sun. It is something definitely to think about.
1: Captain, the camera work is nearly finished. Give me a few minutes more and we can make for Arras.
2: Say when.
0: Arras. The second half of our mission. Low-altitude reconnaissance. The pigeon escapes the hawk only to meet the charge from the shotgun. Well, since there is no escape, we may as well do our job as workmanlike as possible. Still, why should it be this way?
1: You may drop down now, Captain.
2: Very well. Going down, Gunner.

0: Flying to Arras is like this. You have lost altitude over your own zone. Now you head north again and the earth spills out below you. The highways are swarming with refugees. Yesterday they were people of France, gathering their grain from the fields, breaking their dead in homes of peace. Today they are refugees, people without a nation. Somewhere in the north of France, a boot has scattered an anthill and the ants are fleeing. These are your people. And sitting here in the cockpit of your plane, you feel their pain rise up to you through the intervening space. It is a pain old as the heart of man. It does not stir you to anger as it should. It merely impresses you more than ever with the mark of defeat. Your nation is in flight below you. Your nation is defeated. Can personal victory help one bit? Can the success of your mission count for anything in all this defeat? Once, all this earth below you was yours. Now it is divided into your lines and theirs. Twilight has come at last, and all the plain is blue. It streams out below you with all the warm intimacy it had for you in other days. There are trees looking like hedges and green fields. There are the barns with stored up grain and the little houses with red-tiled roofs. Is it possible that there is a war? Everything is so peaceful, almost within reach. I can handle all the good things of the earth. There are the plum trees with their blossoms. There is the wet-smelling earth. There is the wet alfalfa moving under my wings.
1: 174, Captain.
2: 174.
1: Beginning to get a bit nasty, Captain.
2: Yes.
1: Better start zigzagging.
2: Right.
0: Up ahead lies Arras. It is burning, and at first it is merely a red plume against the background of night. Then it becomes a constant flame. Then it grows slowly, little by little, into a great block of flame licking at the sky.
2: Made it. Rene, how much more of this?
1: Stick it out 3 minutes, Captain. Looks bad, though.
2: Think we'll get through?
1: No, but stick it out.
0: This is Arras. A thousand guns below cutting loose at you. Hundreds of thousands of phosphorescent bullets threading the air to you, like stalks of wheat, like rapidly flashing knitting needles, like seeds of wheat blown from the mouth of a thresher. They rise towards you, billow out, surround you in a network of golden wire. This is Arras. The fabric of your wings is shredding. Your gas tanks are pierced like sieves, the rubber coating alone saving you. The body of your plane staggers under each blow, wrenches, seems about to burst.

0: One more minute, Captain. Just one more.
1: This is Arras.
0: The clouds are low, Captain. You might try for them. It's all over now.
2: Yes, Rene. You all right?
0: Yes.
2: Gunner, you're not hurt.
3: Okay, sir.
2: We're in the cloud now. Rene, check our course.
0: Yes, sir. 240, please. We shan't be able to come down out of it for more than about 20 minutes. I'll pick out some landmark along the Seine, then.
2: Good. How were things back there, Gunner?
3: Not too bad, sir.
2: Wasn't too hot for you?
3: No, I guess not, sir.
2: Still 240, Rene?
0: Yes, sir.
4: We are alive, all of us. Somehow we have come through the shadow when we had given up. Death had touched our bodies, and having escaped death, we knew that the body is merely a tool in man's service. Flames strip away flesh, bullets strip it away, but they strip away the worship of flesh too. Man in that instant ceases to be concerned with himself. He recognizes of a sudden what he forms a part of. He does not lose himself then, he finds himself at last. For man is a knot, a web, a mesh into which relationships are tied. Only those relationships matter. The body is an old crock that nobody will miss. This is true, and I have learned it only because I have come back from Arras.
0: Captain.
2: Yes, sir.
0: Better make it 246.
2: 246. Think we can come down now, Rene?
0: 10 minutes more. Better wait the 10 minutes.
2: As you say. Rene.
0: Yes?
2: What will you do tonight when we land?
0: I don't know. Have a good five, I suppose. Perhaps I shall challenge Lacordaire to a game of chess tonight.
2: Lacordaire is a good player.
0: Yes, but I shall beat him tonight. I know.
2: How about you, Gunner? How will you celebrate?
3: I think I shall eat 3 extra slices of ham. I'm frightfully hungry. Yes, and play the phonograph, too. How about you, Captain?
2: I shall have a pipe, too. Yes. And I shall go for a walk. You have no idea how much I wanted to feel solid earth under my boots today.
0: Yes, I know.
2: I want to walk through the village to the outskirts and listen to the crickets chirp. Cheerful things, crickets. Do you ever listen?
0: Captain, look. Down there. It's the Seine, you see?
2: Yes. Yes, I see.
0: We're almost home again. Imagine. I never thought...
2: You never thought you would see it again, did you, Rene?
0: No, Captain, I didn't.
2: Nor did I. But we must not think any more about it. We're back. We're really back this time.
4: This day I have led Rene and my gunner beyond the bourne at which reasonable men would stop. We have seen France in flames. We have seen the sun shining on the sea. We have grown old in the upper altitudes. And we have played with the dust of enemy fighter planes. And after that, we dropped earthward again and flung ourselves into the Holocaust. What we could offer up, we have sacrificed. And in that sacrifice, we have learned more about ourselves and our country than we should have done if we had spent 10 years in a monastery. And we have learned this. There is no importance in the body. It is something to be burned and scourged and broken. It is something to be defeated and shamed. We know this now, and France knows it. For it is our bodies that are going down before the Nazis. Our bodies alone, because the spirit of France shines as it always has. For we went to war knowing full well that it signified disaster. Did we refuse battle simply because it meant defeat? We knew what the end would be, but even so we fought. With us, spirit conquered intelligence. France played her part, and her part consisted in offering herself up to be crushed, and seeing herself buried for a time in silence. But we know that someday this silence will be broken. Life always bursts the boundaries of formulas. Despite its ugliness, defeat will prove to be the only path to our resurrection. To create a tree, I must first condemn a seed to rot. After that, life gathers itself and thrusts its way upward despite all barriers. And I say this, we have planted the seed now. We have condemned it to rot by this our defeat. But through sacrifice, futile as it may seem, through the sacrifice of each plane, each crew member, each soldier, we will give the seed life. We will give it nourishment. Even in our defeat, we will do this. And one day the seed will flower, and the long silence will be broken, and France will speak to men again. This time in words of triumph.

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Short stories, because of their brevity, often possess an electrifying dramatic quality not found in novels. That quality Nelson Armstead brings to life in these unusual narrative presentations. Tonight, the story is by Guy de Maupassant, one of his better works entitled A Coward. Here is another of the world's greatest stories and Nelson Armstead.

0: In society, he was called Handsome Signoles. His name was Vicomte Gontran-Joseph de Signoles. An orphan and possessed of an ample fortune, he cut quite a dash, as it's called. He had an attractive appearance and a manner, could talk well, had a certain inborn elegance, an air of pride and nobility, a good mustache, and a tender eye that always finds favor with women. He was in great request at receptions, waltzed to perfection, and was regarded by his own sex with that smiling hostility accorded to the popular society man. He had been suspected of more than one love affair, calculated to enhance the reputation of a bachelor. He lived a happy, peaceful life, a life of physical and mental well-being. He'd won considerable fame as a swordsman, and still more as a marksman, and had often said, "When the time comes for me to fight a duel, I shall choose pistols. With such a weapon, I'm sure to kill my man." But one evening, having accompanied two women friends of his with their husbands to the theater, he invited them to take some ice cream at Tortoni's after the performance. They had been seated a few minutes in the restaurant when Signoles noticed that a man was staring persistently at one of the ladies. She seemed annoyed and lowered her eyes. The Vicomte abruptly left his seat. He could not allow this insolent fellow to spoil an ice for a guest of his. It was for him to take cognizance of the offense, since it was through him that his friends had come into the restaurant. He went across to the man and said, "Sir, you are staring at these ladies in a manner I can't permit. I must ask you to desist from your rudeness." The other replied, "Let me alone, will you? Take care, sir, you will force me to extreme measures." The man replied with a single word, a foul word, which could be heard from one end of the restaurant to the other, and which startled everyone there. There was a dead silence. And then, suddenly, a sharp, crisp sound. The Vicomte had slapped his adversary's face. Everyone rose to interfere. Cards were exchanged. When the Vicomte reached home, he walked rapidly up and down his room for some minutes. He was in a state of too great agitation to think connectedly. One idea alone possessed him. A duel. But this idea aroused in him as yet no emotion of any kind. He had done what he was bound to do. He proved himself to be what he ought to be. He would be talked about, approved, congratulated. He repeated aloud, speaking as one does when under the stress of great mental disturbance, "What a brute of a man." Then he sat down, began to reflect. He would have to find seconds as soon as the morning came. Whom should he choose? He bethought himself of the most influential and best-known men of his acquaintance. His choice fell at last upon the Marquis de la Tourvoix and Colonel Boudin, a nobleman and a soldier. That would be just the thing. Their names would carry weight in the newspapers. He was thirsty and drank three glasses of water one after another. Then he walked up and down again. If he showed himself brave, determined, prepared to face a duel in deadly earnest, his adversary would probably draw back and proffer excuses. He picked up the card he'd taken from his pocket and thrown on the table. He read it again, as he'd already read it, first at a glance in the restaurant, and afterward on the way home in the light of every gas lamp. "Georges Lamille, 51 Rue Mossy." That was all. And the Vicomte once more repeated aloud, "What a brute." So he would have to fight. Should he choose swords or pistols? For he considered himself the insulted party. With a sword he would risk less, but with a pistol there was some chance of his adversary backing out. A duel with swords is rarely fatal, since mutual prudence prevents the combatants from fighting close enough to each other for a point to enter very deeply. With pistols, he would seriously risk his life. But, on the other hand, he might come out of the affair with flying colors and without a duel after all. He said, "I must be firm, and the fellow will be afraid." The sound of his own voice startled him. He looked nervously around the room. He felt unstrung. He drank another glass of water and then began undressing preparatory to going to bed. As soon as he was in bed, he blew out the light and shut his eyes, reflecting. "I have all day tomorrow for setting my affairs in order. I must sleep now in order to be calm when the time comes." But he didn't sleep. He was thirsty again and rose to drink. And then a qualm seized him. "Can it be possible that I'm afraid?" No, indeed, he could not be afraid, since he was resolved to proceed to the last extremity, since he was irrevocably determined to fight without flinching. And yet he was so perturbed in mind and body that he asked himself, is it possible to be afraid in spite of oneself? And this doubt, this fearful question, took possession of him. If an irresistible power, stronger than his own will, were to quell his courage, what would happen? He would certainly go to the appointed place. His will would force him that far. But supposing when there, he were to tremble or faint. And he thought of his social standing, his reputation, his name. Suddenly, he could see himself distinctly lying on his back on the couch he'd just left. He had the hollow face and limp hands of death. He made a fire. His hands quivered nervously as they touched the various objects. His head grew dizzy, his thoughts confused, disjointed, painful. Numbness seized his spirit as if he'd been drinking. And all the time he kept on saying, what shall I do? What will become of me? And his whole body trembled spasmodically. He rose, going to the window, drew back the curtains. The day, summer day, was breaking. What a fool he was to let himself succumb to fear before anything was decided, before his seconds had interviewed those of Georges Lamille, before he even knew whether he would have to fight or not. He bathed and dressed and left the house with a firm step, and he repeated as he went, I must be firm, very firm. I must show that I'm not afraid. His seconds, the Marquis and the Colonel, placed themselves at his disposal, and having shaken him warmly by the hand, began to discuss details. The Colonel took charge.
1: You want a serious duel?
0: Yes, yes, quite serious.
1: You insist on pistols?
0: Yes.
1: Uh-huh. Do you leave all the other arrangements in our hands?
0: 20 paces at a given signal. The arm to be raised and not lowered, shots to be exchanged until one of the others seriously wounded.
1: Excellent conditions. You're a good shot. Your chances are all in your favor.
0: And they parted. The Vicomte returned home to wait for them. His agitation, only temporarily allayed, now increased momentarily. He felt in arms, legs, and chest a sort of trembling, a continuous vibration. He could not stay still, either sitting or standing. His mouth was parched, and he made every now and then a clicking movement of the tongue, as if to detach it from his palate. He attempted to take luncheon, but he couldn't eat. And then it occurred to him to seek courage and drink. And he sent for a decanter of rum, of which he swallowed, one after another, 6 small glasses. A burning warmth, followed by a deadening of the mental faculties, ensued. But at the end of an hour, he'd emptied the decanter, and his agitation was worse than ever. A mad longing possessed him to throw himself on the ground and to bite and scream. A ring at the bell so unnerved him that he had not the strength to rise and receive his seconds. He dared not even speak to them, wish them good day, or utter a single word, lest his changed voice should betray him. The colonel had said to him,
1: my dear fellow, all's arranged as you wished. Your adversary claimed at first the privileges of the offended party, but he yielded almost at once and accepted your conditions. His seconds are 2 military men.
0: Thank you.
1: You're all right, quite calm?
0: Perfectly calm, thank you. And the 2 men withdrew. When he was once more alone, he felt as though he should go mad. His servants, having lighted the lamps, he sat down at this table to write some letters. When he traced at the top of the sheet the paper of the words, this is my last will and testament, he started from his seat, feeling himself incapable of connected thought, of decision in regard to anything. So he was going to fight. He could no longer avoid it. What then possessed him? He wished to fight. He was fully determined to fight. And yet, in spite of all his mental effort, in spite of the exertion of all his willpower, he felt that he could not even preserve the strength necessary to carry him through the ordeal. He tried to conjure up a picture of the duel, his own attitude, and that of his enemy. And every now and then, his teeth chattered audibly. He opened a case of Festine Renettes, which stood on the small table, and took from it a pistol. Next, he stood in the correct attitude for firing and raised his arm. But he was trembling from head to foot, and the weapon shook in his grasp. He looked at the weapon, and raising the hammer, saw the glitter of the priming below it. The pistol had been left loaded by some chance, some oversight, and the discovery rejoiced him, he knew not why. If he did not maintain in the presence of his opponent the steadfast bearing which was so necessary to his honor, he would be ruined forever. He would be branded, stigmatized as a coward, hounded out of society. and he felt, he knew, that he could not maintain that calm, unmoved demeanor. And yet he was brave, since... The thought that followed was not even rounded to a finish in his mind. But opening his mouth wide, he suddenly plunged the barrel of the pistol as far back as his throat and pressed the trigger. When the valet, alarmed at the report, rushed into the room, he found his master lying dead upon his back. A spurt of blood had splashed in the white paper on the table and had made a great crimson stain beneath the words, "This is my last will and testament."

0: This has been another of the world's greatest stories, brought to you by Nelson Armstead, who now has a closing word.
1: Tonight's story, A Coward, was taken from the innumerable narratives of Guy de Maupassant, the French author and continental roué of the 19th century. It has often been stated by eminent critics that de Maupassant deserves the rank of the greatest of all short story writers. Well, certainly he was great. Before he ever published a story, he spent years in very critical preparation for his literary career under the surveillance of Gustave Flaubert. He developed his style minutely, carefully, and fastidiously. And yet, once started, he wrote so many stories that today, considering the total production, very few of them strike a really great note. That's possibly the case of every author whose writings are numerous. And two, it's probable that some of his folk tales lose their color in translation to English. But before we close tonight, may I mention something about the next story? It's by one of our clever modern American authors, James Cousins, and the narrative is entitled Success Story. It'll give you a laugh, I know, so try to be with us, won't you? Until then, good night and good reading.

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0: We present Episode 8 in the Green Valley Line, the story of a backcountry railroad in the early years of the 20th century. Our last episode told of the exciting race between the Green Valley Line and the CK&W for the mail contract. In spite of heavy opposition and foul play, in spite of the stoppage of the mail special and the attempts to kill the engineer on the pilot, Bill Reed wins the fight against his father, owner of the opposing railroad. The Green Valley beats the running time of the CK&W by 1 hour and 50 minutes into Sewell Junction. Our scene shifts to the superintendent's office at Morristown, where Pop Harkness, superintendent of the Green Valley, is still unaware of the good news.
1: Hello, superintendent's office. What?
2: Wait a minute.
1: Say that again. Oh, but it can't be. It's impossible. Why, we know what happened. What? Well, all right.
3: Now look here, Carrie. Don't tell me something else has gone wrong. I've had enough bad news for
1: one day. No, nothing wrong, Pop. Oh, dear, I can't believe it. They're sending the messages in.
4: Wait a minute.
5: Message for Mr. Harkness.
1: All right.
3: What is it, Carrie? Read it out. Go ahead. You might as well have the bad news.
1: Oh, but it's not bad news. Huh? It's marvelous. Oh, I can't believe it.
3: Say, are you going to read that message or ain't you, huh?
1: It's from Sewell Junction, Pop. From Bill Reed.
3: Oh, well, go on, read it. What's the matter?
1: Sure. This is what it says. Mail delivered to government representative, Sewell Junction. Beating CK&W time by 1 hour, 50 minutes.
3: What? Say, come here. Let me see that message. Why, we just got word that the mail special was stuck, with the track blown up behind him.
1: Hold on, Pop. Here are two more messages. Here's a long report.
3: But say, how in tarnation did they get that mail? Why, say, they must have got it through on the pilot.
1: Yes, that's it. Here, listen to this. Another message from Sewell. Due to defective equipment on mail cars delivered us, I transferred mail to pilot train at Hilltop Siding. Got past Unity Station before explosion occurred. Train fired on near Webster Station. Engineer Donegan slightly wounded.
3: Huh? So they took a shot at Mickey, eh? Well, now, that's too bad. But don't seem to have done much harm. Gosh almighty, so we've made it after all, eh? Didn't I tell you that boy was smart?
1: Oh, eh? Yes, uh-huh.
3: Say, what's the matter? It's glad he won out,
1: huh? Well, of course, Pop. You know how thankful I am. It's only...
3: Only what?
1: But Bill Reed makes me sick.
3: Well, anyhow, he ain't a double-crosser like you thought.
1: No, and I'm sorry I said that. I didn't really mean it, but oh, gracious, he's such a smart aleck. Life won't be worth living around here with him boasting all over the place.
3: Oh, now, I reckon you got him sized up all wrong, Carrie. But let's forget that now. Say, let's go with that message again. I don't just see how he worked that mail through yet. What's that about defective equipment?
1: Eh? I don't understand it at all.
3: Hold on. I got it. Yes, sir. Yes. I remember now. We was a-worrying about that old mail car, yeah. About the whole bunch on them, yeah. That they gave us for the run. Mm-hmm. We figured it was a put-up job. And then Bill had an idea.
1: But I still don't understand.
3: Well, it is. It's kind of mixed up. But this is the hang of it. First, Bill Reed got the right side of the Postmaster General. Got him to let the Green Valley have a try for that mail contract.
1: Bill Reed again.
3: Oh, shucks. Now, wait a minute. We'd been trying to get that chance for 15 years. Everybody knew with the short line we got through the mountains, we would be sure to win out.
1: Yes, I know all about that.
3: All right. Now, it was dollars to donuts that Jacob Reed wouldn't let us get away with that contract if he could help it.
1: I know. And the only way he could do it was by pulling something crooked.
3: Sure, that's right. He had a lot of his own men a-working on this road, and he's holding all our mortgage paper. Yes, sir. Looked like a cinch to get control of this road, but then we went and overplayed his hand.
1: Well, what do you mean, Pop?
3: Why, he sent his son, his own son, young Bill Reed, out here to work with me, and that's where he slipped up.
1: Possibly. But what about this wonderful scheme of Bill's?
3: Well, all right. Oh, yes, I was coming to that. When young Bill landed here and found out the kind of game his old man was a-playing, the boy got so sore and... Well, he throwed in with our side.
1: And old Jacob Reed found it out.
3: Sure, he found it out. When the boys slipped it over on him, by getting a chance at that mail run, he was sorer than ever.
1: Got to be a family quarrel, I suppose.
3: Sure, that's right. That's it. Well, when we was all set to run that mail, we knew they'd try to pull something on the West End. And there was no way we could see to prevent it. So Bill got the idea of running the old 10-10 with a pilot train ahead of the mail special.
1: Well, I can't see that that was so clever.
3: Well, we didn't rightly know what we could do ourselves, neither of us, until we heard about the defective mail car.
1: How did we come to get that old car like that anyway?
3: Well, that was a friendly little surprise the CKW cooked up for us. Yes, sir. They figured those old cars would cut down the time.
1: Oh, I see.
3: Instead of that, it gave Bill his big idea. You see, according to the contract, we got to run the mail through in the cars we got at Glasgow. Unless anything goes wrong with them, in that case, we got the right to change to anything that's handy.
1: I see. So Bill Reed used that excuse to switch the mail over to the pilot
3: sure,
1: and went ahead with it.
3: Sure.
1: But the cars weren't all that bad, Pop.
3: Oh, not at first. No, no. But by the time Bill got through fixing the hilltop siding, I guess they were pretty bad.
1: Then he is crooked after all.
3: Listen here, young woman. When you're up against an outfit like the CKW, you got to beat them at their own game. Guess Bill has a little of the old man's nature in him at that.
1: Yes, a nice business, I must say. And so he transferred the mail to the pilot and went ahead.
3: Mm-hmm.
1: But he never told you what he was doing. And you were sitting here worrying. Even when the mail special was stopped, you didn't know the mail was on the pilot train. I don't call that clever.
3: Hey, now, hold on, now, hold on. Bill knew all the wires was tapped with spies listening in. He darsn't take a chance even to stop for a minute.
1: But they very nearly got the pilot at that.
3: Sure, they came mighty nearly getting her. Yes, sir. Guess she just slid through by the skin of her teeth and the track blew up behind her.
1: Yes, I begin to see.
3: Yeah.
1: But what's this about the shooting later on?
3: Well, now, that ain't hard to figure out. We're up against a pretty tough crowd. They must have got on the mail. Well, they must have got onto that mail idea, being on the pilot train. So they wired ahead to try and stop her.
1: And they got shot at old poor Mickey, huh? Well, that's awful. Surely you can find out who did that, all this crooked work and have them arrested.
3: Well, maybe and maybe not. See, when two railroads get to fighting, it ain't no use going after the little fellers. Gosh almighty, but that must have been a great run through the mountains. Fastest thing I ever saw. Yes, sir, and the fastest time I ever heard of.
1: I must say Bill Reed had a nerve, taking all those awful chances.
3: Well, Carrie, young Bill knew I was trusting him. Knew I'd trust him right through to the end. That's what you couldn't understand.
1: Oh, but I do understand it now, Pop, and I think it's wonderful.
3: Well, now, not wonderful. It's just my idea of being partners. Young Bill and me is going to make a pretty good team. I reckon I'm sure we'll give him a run for the money.
1: But my gracious, surely there won't be any more trouble. Surely old Jacob Reed will pull in his horns after the lesson he's had.
3: What? Oh. Him pulling his horns? Say, that old buzzard ain't even started. He's the smartest old cuss in America. And a right smart railroad man. Why, he's just getting his dander up.
1: Oh, my goodness.
3: Why, shucks, when this here story gets spread around, how the Green Valley outsmarted him and his men at every turn in the game, why, Jacob Reeves going to take hold of this thing personally. Say, this is only the beginning of the story. You ain't seen nothing yet. Hey, well, answer that, will you, Carrie?
1: Yes, yes. Hello. Superintendent's office. What? Oh, wait a minute. It's the editor of the Green Valley Herald, Mr. Smithers. He wants to speak to you.
3: Sure. Hello there, Hank, you old stick in the mud. How are you, eh? What? You want a story? Say, you got any type about a foot high that you can use for headlines? Huh? Well, come on over. I got the biggest story you ever heard. Yeah. And I want you to bust her wide open. I'm going to spread her from here to New Orleans and up to the Kennedy border. Huh? Sure. Get your pencil sharpened and come on over. I'll give him a story.
1: Oh, dear.
3: Huh? Well, now what's wrong, young lady, huh?
1: Oh, I don't know, but I feel as if something tremendous is going to happen. And oh, I'm just a little scared, Pop.
3: Now, honey, you take it easy. You've been worrying about things too much. We got to have a little talk. But hold on now. There's a bunch of messages I ain't read yet.
1: Here's one from Sewell. It's rather silly, but you better read it.
3: Huh? Let me see it. Ah, why, it's from young Bill. Yeah.

0: Graham, I expect at least 4 dances. Signed, Bill Reed.
1: So that's what's worrying you, eh? Well, I'll have to talk to that young scallywag. Going and putting them sort of things in the railroad message. But I guess, under the circumstances, it's kind of justifiable. Huh?
2: If you'd only leave me out of it. I don't want anything to do with him.
1: Huh? Oh, I guess we got to have a little talk now, young lady. There's something back of all this. What is it you got against this boy?
2: Huh? Oh, it started in the East when Father and Mother were visiting with the Reeds.
1: Well, I know, but you didn't eat meat, Bill, till he got out here.
2: No, but somehow the idea started that...
1: Yeah, sure, I know. We figured you and young Bill would make a good match.
2: Yes, I think it was Mother's idea, mostly.
1: Yes, I wouldn't be surprised.
2: Well, Mr. Reed lent us the private car for the trip west. Bill was to have come along, but he dodged it somehow.
1: Sure, I heard about that.
2: And all day long in the car, Mother would be talking about this wonderful man that I was supposed to marry. When she got through, Father would come in and he'd start. Oh, my goodness, Pop, I hated the very sound of his name.
1: Before you'd even seen him, eh? Well, anything else, sir?
2: Oh, well, not really, but I did feel a little offended when he avoided traveling with us.
1: Gosh, darn it, if I ever did understand women folks.
2: Oh, but, Pop, any girl would be sore.
1: Well, maybe so. Well, so that's the whole tragedy, eh? Well, sure, it's mighty serious, Carrie.
2: You're not laughing at me, are you, Pop?
1: Why, no. Didn't I tell you it was mighty serious? Guess there ain't anything to be done about it, but I'm glad you told, Carrie. I'm glad you told.
2: Thank me. Thanks, Papa. You're such a dear old thing.
1: Well, I ain't so old as I was this morning. The news this here mail run just took 10 years off of me, and I feel pretty good.
2: Now I must get along. Father will want to hear all about the run.
1: Now, don't forget to be on hand at 4:00. We got to give the boys a welcome.
2: Oh, no. No, I couldn't, Pop.
1: But
2: really.
1: You've got to be at the celebration tonight.
2: But I don't want to go.
1: Now, just as a favor to me, Carrie.
2: But if you expect me to dance with Bill Reed, you're mistaken.
1: No, nothing like that. That's your business. I ain't got a thing to do with that.
2: Well, all right, then.
1: Well, fine. I'll see you tonight, then. I got to wait here and meet the boys on the train.
2: All right. Goodbye, Pop.
1: Yeah, goodbye. So long, Carrie.
3: 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Don't miss the next episode of the Green Valley Line.
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5: Mm-hmm.
6: Now wipe your feet off good before you come in.
7: It's nice in here.
6: Yes, I set your checkers up for you.
5: There's something special about a fire on a fall evening, isn't there? Something sheltered and snug and reassuring.
7: You're certainly feeling philosophical this evening.
5: Well, I always do when I'm putting my rose bushes away. Judge, are you going to call on Mrs. Carey with me?
7: Expecting company?
5: No.
6: I'll see who it is.
5: Might be old Ichabod Crane dropping in for a chat with his head on his saddle.
7: Yeah, the headless horseman. Yes, it's time for him to be riding again. Pumpkin time.
6: Land alive. Mayor, Judge, come here this minute.
5: What is it, Merle?
6: Look.
7: Why, it's a basket. Who left it?
6: There's a baby in it. I don't know.
5: Well, pick it up. Pick it up. Don't leave it there in the cold. Here, I'll get it.
6: He's asleep. Cute little thing, isn't it?
7: Something Ichabod Crane dropped off, no doubt.
6: Put the basket down, Mayor. There's a note tied to the handle.
5: It's addressed to me. See? The mayor of the town. You said on many occasions that the city is your family. Well, here's one young member named Johnny who needs a family. Look after him, will you? Well, I'll be hornswoggled.
6: Now look what you've gone and done. I told you you'd open your mouth once too often one day. See what it brought you.
7: Well, passing out any cigars, Mayor?
5: He's a fine-looking baby, isn't he?
7: Yeah.

0: I wonder how much he weighs. Here, let's see here.
1: Oh, oh, good heavens. Why did you have to try and take him out?
2: Oh, here, here, hand him to me. Shh, nice baby. Don't cry. Oh, he's probably hungry. Fix him something to eat, Marilla.
1: What should I fix?
0: Well, a steak would be nice.
1: Oh, you think you're so smart.
0: Well, what do you usually give a child that age? Fix some milk and sprinkle it on your wrist before you give it to him.
2: You'd better run down to the drugstore and get a baby's bottle, Marilla.
1: Oh, stop the nonsense.
2: Go on now. Go on. Stop. Look at him. How he's holding on to my finger. He recognizes a friend.
0: All babies do that.
2: But not with a grip like this. Say, Judge, I can't put him down. You'd better call the police commissioner and ask him to start looking for the mother. Archie'll probably want to come up here and see what he can find out. Itchy-coo, itchy-coo.
0: I wouldn't have believed it if I hadn't just heard it. Baby talk at your age.
2: Oh, go to blame. Say, Judge, you know, we are approached by a dilemma. You hold the baby while I go up to the linen closet.

0: The triangular method has been discarded for the more rectangular fold. Hold the book straight. You're waving it up and down like a flag.
1: Well, if you'd look through your glasses instead of over them, you'd be better off.
0: Oh, mind your own business. For the rectangular fold, fold the diaper in half first and then make two vertical pleats. Two vertical pleats.
2: Well, the formula's ready. What are you doing?
0: Oh, what does it look like I'm doing?
1: Making a bunch of things.
2: Could you do any better? Oh, he's a good little baby, isn't he?
0: Did you get Ronnie to bed?
2: Yes, finally. He won't take the baby to bed with him. Now, help me get the nipple on this bottle. You hold the bottle. Oh, for heaven's sake.
0: Now, why did you have to go and make him cry?
2: I made him cry. Well, I like that. You dropped the bottle.
0: Well, the judge pushed me.
1: I never touched you.
0: Shh. Nice baby. Go on to sleep. Nice baby. Oh, stop crying. Nice baby.
2: Oh, stuff and nonsense. Keep quiet, will you? Shut up!
0: Well, did you have to frighten the child?
2: Well, he shut up, didn't he? The end justified the means. I'll go fill another bottle.
0: Let's have that book again, Judge.
1: Here it is, Mayor.
0: Have the safety pins open in the mouth. Well, that's a kind of a dangerous process, isn't it? Lift the baby, holding one hand under his head, and place him on the diaper.
2: Oh, stuff and nonsense. There's no peace in this house. Hello?
1: It's easy to see you've never been a mother.
2: Well, I'll see. Mayor?
0: Huh?
2: It's Clarice up at Mrs. Carey's. She says you've got to come at once. She won't tell me why. She says you know.
0: Well, tell her I'll be right there.
2: Oh, all right.
1: What's going on up at Mrs. Carey's?
0: Spread that blanket out in the basket, will you? I'll put the baby in. I can't stop to tell you now. I'll tell you on the way.
2: I wish you'd tell me what's going on around here. What's wrong up at Mrs. Carey's?
0: Here, Murley, you take care of the baby. It may be late before I get back. Will you come with me, Judge?
2: One of these days, I'm going to quit leaving me alone with a baby.
0: Come on, Judge. Come. We've got to hurry. Every minute counts.

0: You're mad. You know that, don't you? You're stark raving mad, driving 50 miles to Windy Point in this storm.
1: Now, Mrs. Terry's life may depend on it, Judge. Her maid, Clarice, was really frightened. Well, I am, too. There's only one reason she could have for going out there tonight.
0: Well, you mark my words, you'll regret this nonsense. We'll probably catch our deaths of pneumonia.
1: Well, it isn't nonsense. Mrs. Carey hasn't been herself since Sue drowned. Well, she blames herself for her daughter's death.
0: Well, she was to blame. She refused to let Sue and her husband come to the house after they were married. She's a snobby, spoiled old woman.
1: Now, Mrs. Carey didn't cause Sue's death. Sue died because she insisted on taking the boat out in a gale. Pity is she died before she and her mother were reconciled. Mrs. Carey is a proud old woman, but she was coming around all right, though. Well,
0: Mr. Carey died here, too, didn't he?
1: Mr. Carey drowned off Windy Point almost 10 years ago. Unless we're in time, I'm afraid Windy Point will know another tragedy. Most unnecessary one.
0: You don't think she'd kill herself?
1: Well, she hasn't very much to live for. Her husband and her daughter are dead, and she couldn't get the grandchild.
0: I'd almost forgotten that. That was a nice, unpleasant business, trying to take a child away from his father.
1: Yeah. Pull down the window on your side. It's getting all fogged up in here. It's hard to see. I think we're almost there.

0: Doesn't seem to be a light on any place. Spooky old place, isn't it?
1: I'll knock again.
0: Well, there's no one to answer but the ghosts.
2: Oh, she must be here.
0: Oh, a charming place.
3: Oh, good evening, gentlemen. Why, it's the mayor and Judge Williams.
1: May we come in, Mrs. Carey?
3: Yes, of course. You'll pardon the candles. Something seems to be wrong with the lights. My daughter always knew how to fix them. Won't you come in? I'm sorry the house is so dark. Sue always liked lots of lights. She said it made the house seem like a beacon when she came sailing in. But of course we can't have so many now with the dim out.
0: Well, listen to the wind whistle around those eaves. This is no place for me.
3: You won't mind the sheets on the furniture. If you'd come a few days later, you'd have found everything in order.
2: Mrs. Carey, we've come to take you back to town.
3: No. I'm not going back to town. Maybe I'll never go back to town. Everything I love was connected with this house. I belong here.
0: You can't stay out here alone. The storm is getting worse.
3: I've been in this house through many storms.
2: Now, come on back with us. You can return in the morning if you like.
3: You think I'm a little crazy, don't you, Mayor? Well, I'm not. I know that my husband is dead and my daughter. But in this house, I can shut my eyes and see them. My husband striding in, his face wet with spray. My daughter running from one room to the other. Even the grandson that I've never seen sleeping in his crib before the fire. In this house, I can pretend that they're all about me.
2: Well, now, that isn't right. The dead aren't meant to live with the living. There's a bridge that's crossed, a curtain that's dropped, Mrs. Carey.
3: You mean we can't be together, Judge? How can you say that?
2: Well, you can be together, sir. You can. In God's time, Mrs. Carey, but not before. There's a world for you in Springdale, none here. Now, come on, get your coat. Here, put a coat around her, Judge. Come on, Mrs. Carey.
3: Oh, I'm old and tired. There's nothing for me anymore. I can't go back with you. I can't. There's something I must do here.
2: Mrs. Carey, I need your help very much. I've driven 50 miles to see you.
3: How could I help you?
2: Well, someone left a baby on my doorstep tonight. Poor little waif in a basket. And I need some help. I don't know anything about taking care of babies. I thought you might be willing to help me with them. You've always had a way with babies.
3: Baby. It's been a long time since I've held a baby.
2: I had to tie his dighties around his neck, and I don't know how to feed him. Marilla's an old maid, you know. She's no help. I know it's a lot to ask, but...
3: A baby. I'll be glad to help you, Mayor. Of course, I'll be glad to help you.

0: door down. Well, what do you want?
1: Where's the mayor?
0: I don't know. Who are you?
1: I'm Johnny Allen.
0: What is it you want?
1: What do I want? Listen, sister, I left my baby here tonight and I want him back.

0: the problem of the doorstep baby is getting more and more complicated. We'll get back to it in just a moment. But first, somebody sent me a clipping that I got a big kick out of. It came from an Eastern newspaper, and it was a letter in a regular column that features letters from soldiers. A sergeant who's overseas now wrote to his mother in part,
1: "Also send writing paper and soap to wash my clothes with. Send a box a week, as it will be used to the last ounce."
0: Well, now, that letter didn't surprise me much because the Rinso folks have gotten a whole slew of letters from men in the armed forces telling us how much they appreciate Rinso. One we're particularly proud of came from Pearl Harbor, and it said,
1: "We, a party of five fellows, all from the States, employed here in the Navy Yard, would like to tell you what a superior product we have found Rinso to be. We do our own laundry without the modern conveniences. Our wives at back home always talked Rinso, but to us it was just another soap product. But we have found that just by putting our clothes to soak in Rinso overnight and rinsing them the next morning, they come out miraculously clean. Hats off to Rinso."
0: Well, now, I certainly can't add anything to that eloquent letter, except to say that you folks who've never tried Rinso will be just as enthusiastic about it. Get a giant-sized package of Rinso tomorrow. It holds over 4 pounds, enough for several weeks' washes, dishes, and house cleanings. And now back to Lionel Barrymore and the mayor of the town.

0: Well, now, another couple of blocks and we'll be home.
1: And just in time, if you ask me. What a storm. I don't see how you can drive.
0: Oh, I've driven in lots worse weather than this.
2: How big is the baby?
0: Well, I don't know exactly. A foot or two long, I guess. I hope you'll like him, Mrs. Carey. You see, I need you, and he needs you.
2: Oh, it's hard to believe that someone actually needs me.
1: Well, you'll believe it all right when you see how that baby's diapers are pinned.
0: Well, here we are.
3: That you, Mayor?
0: It sure is, Marilla. Have you got a good fire built?
3: Well, hurry up, hurry yeah. up. There's
1: Let me help you, Mrs. Carey.
3: Come on, there's someone waiting to see you here.
0: He'll have to wait, Marilla.
3: Well, he's been here a long time now. He says he's the baby's father.
0: The baby's father?
3: Yes, he's in the study.
0: Take Mrs. Carey in to see the baby, Marilla. I'll go in and see him.

0: young man. Suppose you tell me just what this is all about.
1: Well, you're always shooting off, aren't you, about the city being your child? All you're willing to do for it.
0: Well, I do a little talking about that occasionally, yeah. But see here...
1: No, I didn't mean to come back at all. I thought I'd just leave the kid and disappear. I couldn't do it. Had to be sure he was all right.
0: Why did you leave him at all? What's the meaning of it? Where's the baby's mother?
1: She's dead.
0: Oh, I see.
1: It happened a few months ago. I've been doing my best. I had a nurse for him while I was working in the mill. Now there's a war on and I'm needed. I didn't want to leave the kid with a nurse or in a home. I wanted him to have a family. Someone like you to keep him headed in the right direction.
0: Oh, there are authorities you could have taken him to. We have very good homes in the city for children.
1: Oh, no. Oh, no, you don't. No kid of mine's going into an orphanage. I was raised in one myself. I know what they are.
0: Well, how about his mother's people?
1: I'd let him go to an orphanage before I'd let him go to them. My wife's mother never spoke to her after we were married. And then after Sue died, and the mother went to court to try and take the kid away from me. Can you imagine? You old she-devil.
0: Say, what's your name?
1: John Allen. What's it to you?
0: Johnny Allen. Oh, my.
1: I don't think this is such a hot place after all. You give me my baby, I'll go. I thought he'd have a good home here and grow up to be a good guy. But now I'm not so sure.
2: Oh, Mayor, Johnny.
1: What is this, a trick?
0: No.
1: I'm getting out of here. Where's my kid? You haven't let her touch him, have you?
2: Oh, then it is Sue's child. Somehow I thought it was.
1: Yeah, well, it won't do you any good. The court took care of you, all right. Trying to steal a man's son. You're terrific, you are.
0: I found Mrs. Carey sitting alone in an empty old house at Windy Point. She was going to kill herself because she had nothing to live for.
1: She's better off dead.
0: Ah.
1: She'd never done anything good in her life.
0: Ah, those are hard words.
1: She's a hard woman. She threw her daughter out, didn't she? Refused to answer her letters. Paid no attention to her at all. And then when Sue died, she tried to steal our kid. Now, what I'm saying is roses compared to what I ought to say.
2: Oh, I realize there's no excuse. I can only give you my reason. I loved my daughter very much. I didn't think you were good enough for her. I suppose I didn't think anyone was good enough for her.
1: Now, it's time you found out you're living in a democracy.
2: I hope to make up for the mistake I'd made.
1: You bet you did. By getting the kid. Well, you found out different, didn't you? Listen, Mrs. Carey. You haven't got a daughter. You stopped having one the first time your letters came back unopened. Your daughter dressed and lived and talked like a Carey. My wife scrubbed and cooked and lived like a woman.
0: Two women that should have been one woman.
1: No, no. There's no bridge between Sue Carey and Sue Allen. The wives of mill workers couldn't sit in a Carey parlor.
2: Don't you suppose I know those things? Don't you suppose I've sat alone in that house night after night with those thoughts eating away at me? Don't you suppose that night after night I've prayed, oh, God, let me have another chance. Let me have a second chance. But there was no answer. There was no second chance. She was dead. I was alone in a house that she haunted. Some nights I'd think I heard her laughing in a crib and I'd run in and the dark emptiness of a room would mock me. Sometimes I'd hear a door bang downstairs and I'd sit up in the night, my heart pounding. But there were no footsteps on the stairs. There's only emptiness in my house now. I've nothing to live for. Oh, I don't blame you for refusing to give me the child. I haven't anything to recommend me. I would have loved her son. Your son. I wouldn't have made the same mistake twice. Oh, I realize you don't believe me.
0: Yes, I do believe you. I do believe you. And I think Johnny believes you, too. Johnny's lost, Sue. He knows what it is to be without her. Don't you, Johnny? You know the black nights and the empty mornings? You've listened for her, too.
1: I've got work to do. I haven't got time to think about it.
2: Maybe it's easier when you have something to do.
0: And now you're going to war. It isn't a good way to go. Both you and Mrs. Carey are too eager to die. Both of you must forget their selfishness. Sue is dead, but her child is here and needs to be cared for.
1: Ah, spare the heroics. I'm not going out to die. I'm going out to mop up a few guys, that's all. When I was a kid, I used to go out and chop wood when I had something to get out of my system.
0: You're going to leave the baby with Mrs. Carey, aren't you, son? This baby is a living, warm part of Sue. She lives in his gestures and his smiles. He should be with someone she loved and someone that loved her. Since you can't keep him yourself, he belongs to his grandmother.
1: When I think of what she's done...
0: You haven't always been perfect yourself, you know. Everyone makes mistakes. And Mrs. Carey's paid very dearly for hers.
2: This child will help fill the emptiness in my house and in my heart. And so will you, Johnny.
1: You can leave me out of this.
2: No, I can't. Sue loved you, and I think I know why. You have strength and courage and a clean, straight way of looking at things. Sue was like that, too. Perhaps I can be. Oh, I wish you didn't hate me.
1: I don't hate you. I couldn't really hate Sue's mother. You know, there's been something burning inside me ever since you walked in. Because once, a long time ago, I saw you in the mill. And I said, Sue will be like that when she's old. Tall and stately and swell-looking. I didn't know that Sue never would be old.
2: No, you and I will be old, but never Sue. I'll take good care of your son, and you'll find him waiting very eagerly when you come back.
1: Okay. But I'm not taking any charity now, mind you. When I come back, I'm paying for every cent he costs.
0: It isn't charity, Johnny. This boy is paying his own way.
1: And if I shouldn't come back, then he'll have to earn the money to pay you back when he gets big enough. You see that he remembers that, Mayor.
0: You have my word. I'll tell Marilla to get the baby's things together, Mrs. Carey. Oh, Marilla!
2: He has eyes just like Sue's.
1: Yeah. Kind of gets you inside, doesn't it?
3: Yes, Mayor. Look, he's asleep on my shoulder. Isn't he cute?
2: Oh.
0: Mrs. Carey is taking him, Marilla.
3: Taking him away? Oh, I thought maybe...
0: Oh, now, good heavens, Marilla, don't start crying.
3: Oh, I can't help it.
2: Oh, he's such a dear little thing.
0: Oh, great stars and little planets.
1: Oh, this is no place for me.
0: Oh, now, see here, everybody. Let's be calm. Let's not do that. Oh, shut up. But what do you know? It worked again.

0: Mr. Barrymore will be back in just a moment. You know, I hate to boast, but have I ever mentioned the fact that Rinso's the only soap that's recommended by the makers of 33 leading washers? And did I ever mention that one of those washers is the famous Crosley washer? And did you know that the Crosley folks are more anxious than ever for you to use Rinso? Because Rinso's famous short run saves wear and tear not only on your clothes, but on your precious Crosley, too. You see, no new washers will be made while the war lasts, because the washer industry is giving full time to the war effort. But you'll keep your machine in the running if you take good care of it, such as having it checked by a dealer every so often and not overloading it. And by all means, use the new anti-sneeze Rinso regularly for a wash that's...
1: Rinso, Rinso, happy little wash day song.
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2: Friends, each year in the past, you've been asked at this time to lend a helping hand to your needier friends and neighbors by contributing to the community chest drives. And each year, you've given generously so that others needn't suffer. I don't have to tell you how much suffering there is in the world today. Your newspaper tells you that. So today, your community chest has a bigger role to play than ever before. This year, it's a community war chest drive that you're asked to contribute to alleviate the sufferings of people whose homes have been ravaged, whose possessions have been lost, and whose countries are fighting desperately to protect them. The community war chest drive closes this week. Will we let them down? The answer is no.

0: Thank you, Mr. Barrymore. And ladies and gentlemen, thank you for listening. We hope you'll all be with us again next week. Be sure to hear Bob Burns as the Arkansas Traveler and Lionel Barrymore as the mayor of the town in one full hour of entertainment over these stations. Mr. Barrymore appears through the courtesy of Metro-Goldwyn-Mayer Studios. And tonight's script was written by Miss Jean Holloway. This is Harlow Wilcox bidding you all good night for the makers of Rinso.
1: Hey, diddle, diddle, it breaks in the middle, it's a sudden.

The Columbia Broadcasting System presents The Man Behind the Gun, dedicated to the fighting forces of the United States and the United Nations, and broadcast in the hope that these authentic accounts of men at war will bring you a better understanding and deeper appreciation of the job our fighting men are doing on every battlefront in the world, and the job we have to do to back their attack with an extra war bond. The Columbia Broadcasting System is pleased to announce and grateful to accept the decision of Billboard Magazine's Radio Editors Poll, which this week voted The Man Behind the Gun the top documentary program of the year. This is the third such citation The Man Behind the Gun has received from the Radio Editors of America, in addition to the George Foster Peabody Award as the outstanding dramatic program of last year. We who are charged with the responsibility of presenting this program to you each week are deeply thankful for this recognition, which in the final analysis reflects the choice of you, the listener. During the past year and a half, The Man Behind the Gun has covered nearly every aspect of the global war which our boys are fighting. But some of these broadcasts seem to be more memorable than others, and we are constantly receiving requests from you to repeat them. One of these is Prep Joe, a story of the PT boats in the South Pacific, which we originally broadcast last May. Many of you since then have asked to hear it again. And so tonight, the man behind the gun is the skipper of a motor torpedo boat, a PT named Prep Joe.

0: are coming in, and it's raining cats and dogs. You're on the open bridge, and the rain runs off your cap and drips down the back of your neck. Along the river on each side, the jungle presses down in a tangled mass. The great mangrove roots coil and twist like bloated snakes all along the shore. Your quartermaster looks at you questioningly.
1: Think this is it, sir?
2: Yes, I'm quite sure. Our base should be around the bend. Tell everybody to stand by fore and aft. We're coming in.
1: Stand by fore and aft. We're coming in.
3: Stand by.
0: You can see it now. Your base. Just the way they said it would be. You round a bend in the river, and then there's this clearing and a collection of the lousiest-looking tumble-down shacks anybody could ever hope to see. That's it. Motor torpedo boat base number X. Affectionately called the Times Square Yacht Basin.
2: Blow four, Grab. Let's wake up the joint.
1: Aye, aye, sir.
2: Throttle down.
1: Aye, sir.
2: Stand by the line.
3: Aye, aye, sir.
0: Now, up ahead in the clearing, you see the door of the biggest hut open and a crowd of guys peering out into the rain. They wave casually. Some men run down to the wharf and stand there, waiting to catch your mooring lines as you come in.
2: Right, brother. Left a little. Easy, does it? All back full. Cut engine. All right, heed your lines.
0: You'll feel pretty good. You came in nice and pretty with all those guys watching you. A nice start. You hope they saw how smooth your crew handles the boat. Plenty of zip and polish. Neat, but not gaudy. Rick Regan, you think? You're a seagoing son of a gun. And you jump ashore and slog through the mud up to the officers' quarters.
2: Which one of you is Lieutenant Farron, the squadron leader?
4: That's me.
2: Ensign Charles Regan reporting for duty, sir.
4: Glad to see you, Mr. Regan. Come on in. Meet Thanks. The boys. That's Lovejoy, Quinn, Tarplin, Haynes, Carney, Tipletty, and Backus.
2: Glad to know you guys.
4: How about some Joe and a sandwich, Regan?
2: Hey, you're talking my language.
0: You practically live on sandwiches in the torpedo boat fleet. There isn't much time or space or facility for eating anything else. So you have a sandwich and some coffee. And you look over the men you'll be working with. They've broken up now into groups. Some are playing poker. A few are batting their gums in a corner. Two of the men are playing checkers. One of them shivers violently from time to time.
2: Hey, what's the matter with that guy? Got the palsy or something?
5: Dengue fever. You'll get it too, sooner or later. We've all had it.
0: So that's what dengue fever does to you. You heard about it, and about the other sicknesses that come out of the jungle on every wind that blows. You look at your squadron mates carefully now. And now you begin to notice things. They're thin, all of them. Almost emaciated. Their uniforms, what's left of them, hang in folds. And their faces are lined and tired and nervous. That's it. They all look nervous. You look at Farron. His face is lined the same way. He sees you looking at him and he smiles a little and reads your thoughts.
5: Yeah, it's a tough grind.
2: Yeah, I can see that. Oh, well, you can relax now. You guys have all had your turn at being heroes. Now it's my turn.
1: What was that historic remark, Lammer Pants?
2: I said it's about time you guys gave somebody else a chance at being a hero.
1: Whoa.
2: Does that mean that you don't want to be a hero?
1: It means that I want to be alive. I've had the Battle of the Pacific so long I can taste it. Give me a crack at the Battle of Broadway. That's all I want to know.
2: It's a good thing everybody doesn't feel that way.
1: You give me a pain. A big pain. Terrible big. In fact, you give me the biggest pain I can ever remember having.
5: Lay off, Hacker.
1: I won't lay off. I'm getting fed up with these college boy heroes who come out here yammering for glory and a chance to win the war single-handed. Guys that think the war is some kind of a summer extension course at one of the better universities.
2: Why don't you lie down someplace?
1: You'll find out, Glamour Boy. You'll learn what war is like. The only master degree you get out here is a bullet hole in the head. You'll find out that BT boats aren't as glamorous out here as they are in the Hudson River when you're riding up and down waving at the girls along the drive. Heroes. Nobody feels like a hero with a machine gun popping off at him.
2: You know, this coffee's excellent.
1: Okay. Put the chill on me. Feed me the ice cubes like they taught you at Yale or Harvard or Dartmouth or wherever you went to school. I went to CCNY myself. I guess that makes me a lowbrow jerk by your standards, but you remember what I tell you. Remember me saying this. One of these days, Glamour Pinch, you're going to wake up out here and realize the war is something more than a high-class football game for nice boys from good families.
4: Take it easy, Tommy. Take it easy.
1: I had to get it off my chest, George. I've been sweating it out all day. I'm going to hit the sack now. I'm sorry I popped off, Regan. I apologize. Shake? Okay, I don't blame you. Good night, everybody.
5: Don't pay too much attention to Hackett, Regan. He didn't mean anything personal. He was shouting at the world.
1: What's the matter with him? Is he yellow?
5: Yellow? No, Hackett isn't yellow. He's had the fever pretty bad, and he's sweating it out more than usual, but no, he isn't yellow. You see, Regan, his best friend got picked off by a Jap destroyer about a week ago. You're taking his place.
0: So that's how it is the first night. Not a terrific start by any means. But you don't lose any sleep over it. You've met soreheads before. The next day, it stopped raining. That means you'll be going out on a sweep come sundown. The boat's in first-class condition, and you've got a wonderful crew. No reason why you can't go out and pick off a Jap destroyer tonight. You hope you do, because you're teamed up with Hackett, and you want to show him. Late that afternoon, you get your instructions from Lieutenant Farron. They're brief and to the point.
4: Take it easy this first time out, Regan. Watch Hackett and the Long Tom and do what he does. If you spot anything, don't be too anxious about knocking it off until you see what the whole situation is. Good luck, mister.
1: Thank you, sir.
0: You go down to the dock where the prep Joe waits for you. Long and sleek looking. Hackett is already aboard the Long Tom. He waves at you briefly and impersonally. You wave back the same way and then get down to business.
1: Wind him up. Stand by to get underway.
3: Wind him up. Stand by to get underway.
0: Now your exhaust is spitting blue smoke, rippling the oily water. You look over at the Long Tom as it moves slowly away from the dock, churning up a white, creamy wake. You're next.
3: Stand by your line.
6: Stand by, sir.
3: Let's go left. 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Aye. All ahead slow. Hard right rudder.
4: Hard right rudder it is, sir.
3: Steer on the lead boat.
4: Aye, aye, sir. Following the lead boat.
0: Slowly you wind your way down the river behind the Long Tom to the open sea. It doesn't take long, and just as the night comes down like somebody pulling a shade, you reach deep water. The Long Tom up ahead digs her stern down and begins throwing up a bow watch. Hackett is opening up.
3: Open her up, Grab. Aye, aye, skipper.
0: On your way now. You smell the heavy night air, and it's like perfume. The offshore wind brings you an intoxicating scent of flowers, the huge blossoms that cover the tops of the trees like a blanket. So far, it's the best war you've ever been in.

0: The hours go by. You're about 100 miles from your base now, cruising up and down behind the Long Toms. You haven't seen anything, and you've got an idea Hackett is deliberately avoiding trouble because you're new on the patrol. You're debating with yourself whether or not you should call him on the TBS, the Interbolt radio, and ask him about it point blank, when your radio man comes up and pulls your trouser legs to get your attention.
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1: Okay, give me the can.
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1: Hello, Long Tom from Prep Joe. Acknowledge.
3: Hello, Prep Joe. This is Hackett of the Long Tom. Are you on radio?
1: Yeah, Hackett. Go ahead.
3: There's an enemy force of some kind about 4 or 5 miles ahead. Probably trap force to Guadalcanal. I'm going in to investigate. Will you follow me?
1: Certainly. Shall I muffle up?
3: Yeah, good idea. Let's go in now. Not too close until we see what's what. Okay.
1: Okay.
3: Right. Keep both feet on the deck, sailor.
1: Roger. Okay, Sparks, I'm through. Better get to your gun. We're going in.
2: Aye, aye, sir.
1: 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All hands, put on life jackets. Pass the word.
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1: Helmsman.
5: Aye, sir.
1: Signal engine room to close mufflers.
5: Aye, aye, sir.
0: Now the PT's motors are muffled as it tracks the enemy. And you're trying to bore a hole through the darkness ahead for the first glimpse of him. It's tough. It's as black as the inside of a motorman's hat. The Long Tom shears off now, and the two boats run along through the night about 200 yards apart. The machine guns are manned now, and their ugly snouts move restlessly this way and that as the men limber them up. Grab Riley comes back and stands at your elbow.
1: How are we doing, Grab?
6: Okay, Skipper. Seen anything?
1: Not yet.
0: You keep looking out through the night, watching for the telltale silver streak of a ship's wake, or the looming bulk of a vessel silhouetted against the starlighted sky. And then finally you see a dark blot against the white shoreline.
1: There he is! Stand by the torpedoes!
4: Aye, aye, sir, stand by!
6: Hadn't we ought to wait for the Long Tom, Skipper?
1: Why wait? We could fall on our face from waiting. Stand by your gun.
6: Aye, aye, sir.
1: Signal engine room to open mufflers.
5: Aye, aye, sir.
0: Now the Prep Joe opens up and leaps through the water like a scared minnow. The sudden acceleration nearly yanks your arms out of their sockets as you grab onto the handrail. Now you'll show them. You'll show them all. You look over at the Long Tom. Hackett is hanging back and you grin to yourself. No good.
1: How far, Grab? How far away is he now? About 2,000 yards?
6: Or a little more, maybe, Skipper.
1: Okay, keep her as she goes. We're right on.
0: You're alone now. Alone in the night. You've left the Long Tom behind and you stare fiercely at the ugly black bulk ahead. It's your baby, all yours. Then suddenly the whole universe lights up in a blinding glare.
1: Searchlight! Flash it, Daniel!
0: Long beams of light snake out from the enemy ship and catch the Prep Joe in their glare. The boat starts twisting and turning desperately, trying to shake off those fingers of light. You're in trouble now. Something's gone wrong. Everybody is fumbling around, trying to hang on and not knowing what to do. Now you see flashes of light all along the counter of the enemy ship. They're shooting at you.
1: Shoot out their lights! Get their lights! Come on, come on, open up!
4: Come fire! Come fire!
1: Then we'll go in closer. Get back on a collision course.
5: Aye, aye, sir, but it's...
1: Get back on a collision course, I said.
0: You're really fouled up now. All you can think of is getting in close enough to do some damage before the Jap brackets you. The boat straightens out now and bears down on the enemy ship. This is the end of the line, you're thinking. This is where you get off. Only a miracle can save you now. And then it happens. Out of the blackness ahead, another torpedo boat streaks across between you and the enemy ship. It's the Long Tom pouring out a heavy trail of smoke. She's laying down a smoke screen ahead of you, and her gunners are raking the cap's deck. One by one, the enemy searchlights wink out. It's black again, and you don't waste any time getting out of there.
1: Haul for home. Let's get out of here. Close mufflers.
5: Aye, aye, sir. Closing mufflers.
0: You're breathing heavy, and your shirt sticks to your back. It was a pretty close thing there. The boat slackens speed now with the mufflers closed. You throttle down to a crawl, waiting for the Long Tom to clear through the smoke screen. Crab and two of the boys are swarming over the boat, looking for bullet holes. And there are plenty of them. It was a pretty close thing. And if it hadn't been for Long Tom and Hackett, you feel pretty low down.
1: Sparks, see if you can raise the Long Tom.
7: Aye, aye, sir. Hello. Hello, Long Tom from Prep Joe. Come in, Long Tom. Long Tom from Prep Joe, come in.
1: Okay, Skipper, he's on. Hello, Long Tom. This is Regan. Are you on, Hackett?
3: Yeah, Regan. How did you make out? Are you shot up much?
1: Some. Not much. Nobody hurt, thank heaven. I don't know what to say.
3: Forget it. Things happen like that every once in a while. It was my fault, anyhow.
1: I don't see how you
3: it
1: can...
3: It was, though. I should have warned you about of that dirty buzzard. He comes down every once in a while trying to pick us off. He's a destroyer, and he's got more lights than a Christmas tree. I should have told you about him. He just loves PT boats. I threw a couple of torps at him going by. Maybe he'll be more careful now.
8: Think you hit him?
3: No, I was going kind of fast. Never mind. One of these nights we'll get him.
8: Yeah, okay. Look, Hackett, I owe you an apology and a rising vote of thanks.
3: Forget it. I'll see you when we get home.
8: Okay. Maybe you'll give me another crack at that handshake you offered me.
3: That's a deal. Now let's go home. Long time off.
8: Prep Joe, Roger.
0: It's been 2 months now since you came out. You're a veteran, an old-timer. The Prep Joe is getting to be a pretty tired boat. Plenty of patches in her and blood on the deck here and there. Three of your men have been wounded in various shooting scrapes. You have two Jap transports and a patrol boat to your credit, plus three doses of fever and a couple of bouts of gippy tummy. You've lost nearly 20 pounds. You're a PT boat veteran. And you've learned how to play poker. You play it every day, all day long, while you're waiting for sundown and a crack at the Japs. It's cost you dough learning how to play.
9: That's $289,000 you owe me, Chumley.
10: Will you take an IOU, Uncle Shylock?
9: Is it any good?
10: Just as good as the paper I'm going to write it on. Hand me that roll, son.
11: Okay, but hurry it up.
10: IOU, $289,000. Charles Regan, Lieutenant J.G., USNR. Here you are, Farron. Thanks.
11: Okay, see you later.
10: Okay, Hack, deal them out. The next couple of $100,000 worth is going to be different.
9: Says you.
0: You and Hackett are inseparable friends now. Prep Joe and the Long Tom work together all the time. All day long, you play poker together. And then, when the night comes, you prowl the ocean off Savo Island looking for business. Most of the time, you're hunting blindly. But once in a while, you get advance notice on a Jap concentration of ships.
12: Well, boys, here's today's Daily Double. From commanding officer to Tulagi Base, intelligence reports 20 possible enemy vessels, 12 miles north of Point Y on a southerly course, high speed. That's all the information we have, but it's enough. We have 11 boats in the flotilla fit for action. All of them will go. We'll get underway exactly 1830. Be aboard and ready to shove off at 1815. That's all, and good luck.
0: It's nearly dark when you turn over the engines. The Kundalined River winds away down to the sea like a silver road.
9: Take in one and two, four and a half.
0: This is an old story to you now. There's none of the excitement you used to get out of shoving off from the dock when you first came out. This is routine now.
9: Slow speed ahead. Left rudder. Left rudder, she is, sir.
0: It's getting cold as the night comes down. You shiver a little from the fever, and your ears buzz endlessly from the quinine.
9: Keep her as she goes. All hands put on life jackets and man battle stations.
0: It's like that now. Routine. All the way down the river to the sea. One PT boat after another like a brood of ducklings following Mama to the feeding grounds. Your feeding grounds are off Savo Island. And you don't care if you never get there. You don't care one way or another. You just wish the flowers in the jungle had stopped stinking up the joint the way they do. They give you a headache now. It's nearly midnight. You've been out 3 hours and you're getting tired. Your legs ache at the hip joint and knee from the endless pounding of the boat underfoot. It's pitch black and the only other PT boat you can see is the Long Tom 100 yards ahead. The others are out of sight in the immense blackness all around. You've got a headache. Bad. You throw a couple of aspirins down your throat and wash them down with a container of coffee. It's a lousy night like all the others. And then the radio opens up.
9: Hello, Farron. What's up?
3: A number of enemy ships are coming through between Savo Island and the point. Stand by to intercept.
9: Wilco.
3: Right. Pass the word to Long Tom. Good luck.
9: Same to you, Chief. Prep Joe over north. Sparks.
13: Yes, Skipper?
9: Tell the long time to follow us in. We're going in through the channel.
13: Aye, aye, sir.
9: All hands, man your guns, stand by torpedoes. Grab.
14: Aye, sir.
9: Come right to 352 and steady up. Close mufflers.
14: Right. 352, sir. Closing mufflers, sir.
0: The boat heels over now and starts out on a new course, heading for the channel between Savo Island and Cape Esperance. After a minute or so, the Long Tom heels over and follows you in. You're on your way. A half hour goes by, and then dimly you can see the wake of a big ship about 3 miles ahead. You pick up the phone.
9: Long Tom from Prep Joe. You on, Hack?
3: Yeah, Prep Joe.
9: You see what I see?
3: Looks like a jet, all right.
9: Yeah, more than that. Looks like that destroyer I went in on the night you saved my bacon. Remember?
3: Like it was yesterday. Want to take another crack at him?
9: Sure thing. What do you say?
3: Danny ain't to pass the time away. It'll be rough, though.
9: Yeah, but we have to get past him to take a whack at the transports. How about it?
3: Let's go. Keep both feet on the deck, sailor.
9: Same to you. Prep Joe over north. Okay, Grab, we're going in. You all set?
14: Yeah, sure, Skipper, anytime.
9: Very well. We're close to about 1,000 before we open the mufflers and run her down. How far off is she now? About 2,500, would you say?
14: Just about. We better get in closer than that.
9: Okay. We'll feed them 2 fish and save the others for the transports. Stand by.
0: Silently, the 2 PT boats bear down on the Jap destroyer, moving slowly through the sea so as not to throw up a betraying wake of white water. The minutes go by. They seem like hours.
14: About 1,000 yards now, Skipper. We're in a good position. Maybe we ought to let go now.
9: Let's go in close and make sure we hit them a real belly full. Come right a little on the helm.
14: Right.
9: Stand by to fire 2 torpedoes forward.
15: Lower torpedoes standing by, sir.
14: 950 yards now, Skipper.
9: We better lead him another 5 degrees. Come right to 030.
14: Steering 030, sir. 900, sir.
9: Okay, here we go. Open mufflers, full thrust.
0: Now you're going in for the kill. The PT leaps through the water, shuddering from stem to stern as the 3 great engines sink into the sea. Larger and larger, the Jap destroyer looms across the narrowing expanse of water. A searchlight comes on, peeling through the night frantically. So far, they haven't picked you up. The Jap closes fast.
14: 750 yards, Skipper. Hang on. I'm going to fire. 700 now. Fire one. Fire two. All right, let's haul out. Hard right rudder. Skipper, look, they're on the Long Tom.
0: Swivel around for a look. Searchlights are right on the Long Tom now, and Hackett is twisting and turning desperately, trying to lose them. Now the destroyer opens fire. Hot red tracers tear the sky, and all around the Long Tom the sea puffs up and spouts. Some of the stuff must have hit home because Hackett's boat begins to lose way. You make up your mind.
14: Emergency, right rudder all the way! Stand by the smoke generator! All ahead, smoke!
0: The boat snaps around on a dime with a nickel left over, and you head back for the destroyer. As you turn, you see a tremendous flash of flame at the destroyer's waterline. One of your torpedoes hit home, but the Jap keeps firing at the Long Tom, which is lying dead in the water now. You come racing in with a smoke screen trailing out in billows behind you and cut in between the destroyer and Hackett's boat to screen him off.
14: Now's your chance!
0: Pick
14: off those lights!
0: Close up on the 50s, you go to work, and the boys pick off the searchlight 1, 2, 3. You go by the destroyer at 40 knots, and you can see that she's done for. The Jap has split open from keel to counter and is beginning to roll over. Men are jumping into the sea. You turn away fast, and the smoke screen blankets off the sinking ship. It's all over. You head back to the Long Tom, which is burning now, and you start working the GPS.
9: Long Tom from Prep Joe. Hello, Long Tom. Come in.
16: Hello, Prep Joe. This is the Long Tom.
9: Where's Hackett? Where's your skipper?
16: He never knew what hit him, sir.
9: Dead? Hackett's dead?
16: Yes, sir. He got hit with some shrapnel.
9: Oh, I see. That first salvo.
16: Yes, sir. That first salvo.
9: Very well. Get off your boat before that fire gets to the gas tanks. Abandon ship.
16: Aye, aye, sir. What about the skipper?
9: Leave him there. Leave him there.
0: You stand off the Long Tom for a while, watching it burn and picking up its crew one by one. All except Hackett. Gradually, the Long Tom settles lower and lower in the water, and then the fire reaches the tanks and explodes with a brilliant burst of flame. For a minute, you're blinded by the glare. When you can see again, there isn't anything left on the surface. The night is black once more.

0: Two other boats besides the Long Tom were lost that night. Quite a few men besides Hackett. A few weeks later, the replacements come in. Healthy-looking guys with nice, clean uniforms, all bright and young and eager. Their eyes go over you curiously. 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The new guys sit at the table in the corner, watching everything and talking to Farron. 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
1: Come on, give me those cards and I'll deal. You take all night.
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4: 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You guys have been getting all the glory lying up. Now it's our turn to be heroes.
1: Nuts.
4: You, talking to me?
1: 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Who's in this hand?
2: Count me in.
4: What's wrong with wanting to be a hero?
1: Not a thing, Glamour Boy. It's a very commendable ambition. But you get over it.
4: I never want to get over it. Never.
1: Oh, nuts.

0: that's how it is in the PT fleet. These men who live in the jungle by day and prowl the sea by night have no illusions left, no sense of heroism. They don't like the mud and fever of the jungle or the treacherous currents of the sea any more than you would. But they have a job to do, and they do it, day after day, night after night. Would that we all could say the same.
1: All incidents in this broadcast are based upon fact. The names used, however, are wholly fictitious, and any similarity to those of actual individuals in the armed forces is coincidental.

0: Man Behind the Gun is produced and directed by William N. Ropes. Tonight's script was written by Ranald McDuke. Jackson Beck is the narrator, and the original musical score is composed and conducted by Van Cleef. Tune in again next week at the same time for another dramatic reproduction of the war your men are waging around the world. And remember, there are only 3 days left to buy that extra bond in the fourth war loan, the invasion loan. This is CBS, the Columbia Broadcasting System.
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Good evening, ladies and gentlemen. 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
1: Does the breakfast appear to be satisfactory, madam?
2: Yes, Vincent. You may tell the master it's ready.
1: I think I hear him coming, madam.
3: Oh, good morning, my dear. Good morning. Good morning, Vincent.
1: Good morning, Mr. Blackburn.
3: Well, what have we for breakfast this morning?
1: Diet number 89, sir. For cool, crisp day.
3: Well, well, that's fine, fine. Looks mighty healthy, too.
1: It is, sir. Will that be all, madam?
2: Yes, you may go, Vincent.
1: Very good, madam.
3: Well, get started, Ella. I'm hungry.
2: Oh, yes, dear. Now, here's your juice and your raw carrot.
3: Mm-hmm.
2: And we've got something very special this morning. A bowl of fresh parsley.
3: Good for me, huh?
2: Oh, of course, John. Oh, you look so wonderful since you've been on your diet. Eating correctly has made a new man of you.
3: Oh, sure, sure. I tell you, Ella, I feel just great. Such energy. When you started going to those diet classes, you certainly changed our lives.
2: Yes, John. We're dedicated to health now, aren't we?
3: I'll say we are. And do you remember the way we used to eat?
2: Yes.
3: Oh, it was terrible. And I don't know how I ever did any work at the office. Oh, pour me a glass of water, please.
2: No, not till you're finished, dear. Mustn't mix things.
3: Oh, yes, I mixed extra work for my stomach, doesn't it?
2: Yes.
3: Speaking of the office reminds me, the head of my bookkeeping department is leaving.
2: Oh, dear. Have you got someone else?
3: Well, I'll tell you. I'm thinking of promoting young Herbert Davis.
2: Herbert Davis?
3: Mm-hmm.
2: Oh, yes. He's the one that got married 3 months ago.
3: Yes. Good man, too. I intend to push him right up.
2: Now, are you sure that he has a happy home, John? Now, have you met his wife?
3: No. I suppose I should.
2: By all means, John. A wife is so important. Now, look at me. A wife can help or hinder a man in his work even just by the way she feeds him.
4: Now, Herbert, eat another pancake.
5: But, Amy, I've had sufficient.
4: No, dear, you've got to eat. Here's three more. And there, syrup and butter. And, darling, whatever is the matter, you've hardly touched your fried potatoes.
5: Amy, my dear, I'm gaining weight.
4: Of course you are, dear. I want you to. I'll bet you were never fed like this before I married you.
5: No, I wasn't, Amy.
4: And Mother always says, you've got to feed a man to keep him happy.
5: Well, Amy, I'm sorry, but I really don't think I can eat anymore. We had such a big dinner last night. The creamed chicken, those fritters, and the cake you baked.
4: Now, darling, you have to keep up your strength.
5: But, Amy, I'm a bookkeeper. I sit all day at the office.
4: Oh, but, darling, you use your brain counting up all those figures. You've just got to eat so you can do your work well.

0: 18, 12 is 30. 6 is 36. Oh, dear me, 4 cents off. Oh, why am I sleeping? It's only 10 o'clock. Oh, I've just got to wake up. Oh, if I could just find that 4 cents.
1: Did you tell Herbert that I want to see him, Miss Ellis?
2: I rang his phone a few minutes ago, Mr. Blackburn, but he didn't answer. Shall I try him again?
1: No, never mind. I'll go see him myself. If anyone wants to see me, say I'm in conference.
2: Yes, Mr. Blackburn.
1: Well, Herbert, my boy. Herbert! Herbert!
0: Is it time to get up, Amy?
1: Time to get up? Herbert, what's the meaning of this?
0: Oh, Mr. Blackburn, I'm sorry. I must have dozed off.
1: Really, I dear. An employee of mine sleeping in the middle of the morning.
0: Yes, I realize it's a very serious matter, Mr. Blackburn. I don't know how it could have happened. All of a sudden, my head felt...

0: Happy?
1: Are you sick?
0: No.
1: Something must be the matter. You look sluggish. Maybe you aren't eating right.
0: Oh, I eat very well.
1: Ah, that's it. Some people eat too much.
0: Yes, they do, don't they?
1: Stop themselves. Ah, now look at me. I'm wide awake. You know what I had for breakfast? A carrot and a bowl of parsley.
0: Yes, I know how highly you think of the rudimentary foods, sir.
1: Well, I want to impress on you, Herbert. Vitamins are important to a man's life.
0: Yes, sir, I know, but this matter of my going to sleep, Mr. Blackburn, it won't happen again.
1: No, I kind of suppose it will. This is the first time I've had anything to complain about, so let's just forget it,
0: Oh, thank you very much, Mr. Blackburn.
1: Now then, what I came in here for. Herbert, you may be in line for promotion.
0: Oh, you mean promotion up?
1: Of course up. Brown's leaving, and I'm thinking of giving you his job.
0: Oh, that's wonderful.
1: Mm-hmm. And as long as I'm thinking about pushing you ahead, Herbert, I thought we might as well get better acquainted.
0: Why, yes.
1: What I mean is, I'd like to visit your little home sometime soon, and bring my wife.
0: Well, Amy and I would be honored, Mr. Blackburn. Possibly tonight, if I were just to telephone
1: you. Oh, sure, we're free tonight. Go ahead, call up the little lady.
0: All right. Give me Dresden, 0141, please. Would about 8:30 be all right, Mr. Blackburn?
1: Oh, sure, that's fine.
0: Yeah. Hello, Amy. This is Herbert. Mr. Blackburn has something he wants to talk over with me, and he thought perhaps he and Mr. Blackburn, Mrs. Blackburn, could come out this evening. Yes, about 8:30. Well, no, I don't think they could come any earlier, Amy. But Mr. Blackburn's very busy, Amy. He wouldn't have time to talk to you now.
1: Yeah, what's that? She wants to talk to me? Here, let me have that phone, Herbert. Hello, Mrs. Davis. Oh, yes, of course I've got time. What's that? Why, sure, of course we'd like to come to dinner.
0: But...
1: What's that, Herbert?
0: Nothing.
1: Yes, we'll be there, Mrs. Davis. Now, don't go to any trouble, though. Mrs. Blackburn and I are just simple people. You give us some plain raw vegetables and an apple apiece, and we'll be happy. Well, yes, goodbye, Mrs. Davis. Herbert, she's going out right now to the store. Says she knows just the sort of a dinner we like.
2: There you are, Mrs. Davis. 5 pounds of white potatoes and 4 pounds of sweet potatoes. Anything else?
3: Oh, my, yes. I want lots of things today. Let me check my list. Flour, baking powder, potatoes, 2 kinds. Well, I've hardly started.
2: Special dinner tonight?
3: Oh, I should say. You know, Herbert, that's my husband. Well, his boss and wife are coming, and I think it may have something to do with Herbert's being promoted.
2: You don't mean it. That's fine.
3: And I talked to Mr. Blackburn on the phone, and Mr. Blackburn's the boss, and he sounds so nice and such a funny man. Said all he wanted for dinner was raw vegetables and an apple.
2: Well, that's good. Some of these big shots like to kid, all right.
3: Oh, but he didn't fool me for a minute, because I know how men like to eat.
2: Sure. Way to a man's heart through his stomach, as the fella said.
3: That's right. And I'm going to see that the boss is pleased. I'm going to cook the biggest dinner we've ever had.
4: The full band of Food for Thought comes to a close. Have you ever been in a room full of people when suddenly you're called to the telephone? No matter how hard everyone tries not to overhear what you're saying, the conversation sags in the middle and every word is heard all over the room. Well, tonight, we're presenting 2 telephone conversations, and you needn't feel embarrassed about eavesdropping because the Chicago Motor Club wants you to hear every word.
5: Hello. Hello, dear. This is Tom. Yes, I know I'm 2 hours late, but I've been trying to scrape up enough bail to get out of here. Bail, not jail. Well, not yet, anyway. No, don't get excited. I've been picked up by a traffic policeman. Of course I didn't do it on purpose. But I need $50 and quick. How long will it take you to get down here? What? The boss is already there for dinner? Well, I'm here and I want to be there, so hurry.
4: All that time and trouble and inconvenience when he might just as well have been like the Chicago Motor Club member we'll listen to now.
6: Hello?
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1: And now the second act of Food for Thought.

0: Oh, my goodness, they're here, and I haven't changed my dress. Well, everything else is ready.
1: I'm coming.
2: Hello, Amy. Oh. Mr. Blackburn let me off a little early.
0: Oh, I was afraid they'd come early, too.
2: No, they'll be here in half an hour.
0: Oh, that's fine, then. Oh, I'm so excited, Herbert. And I've got the most wonderful dinner. I've been cooking all afternoon.
2: But, Amy, Mr. Blackburn said he didn't want
0: now,
2: much.
0: Now, Herbert, you didn't go and believe that. Come on into the kitchen. I'll show you what...
2: Amy, what's that I smell?
0: Oh, it might be anything. Sweet potato pie, or black walnut cake, or the stuffing in the roast pork.
2: But, Amy...
0: Look, Herbert, cheese dumplings, they'll melt in Mr. Blackburn's mouth.
2: But, Amy, Mr. and Mrs. Blackburn don't like heavy food.
0: Herbert Davis, you know my dumplings are always as light as air.
2: Oh, yes, of course, my dear, but you never should have cooked all these rich things. Why, the kitchen is literally piled up with food.
0: Naturally, I've been working all afternoon just so your boss would be happy.
2: But he won't be. I've been trying to tell you. He and his wife eat only vitamins and greens and simple things.
0: Well, then they'll appreciate a good square meal, dear.
2: Amy, now, please. Now, listen to me, darling. Mr. Blackburn's thinking of giving me a promotion. Up. You just can't put this orgy on the table.
0: Orgy? Oh, Herbert, you've never spoken to me like this before.
2: Oh, please, Amy, don't cry now. We haven't time. I'll tell you. I'll help you. We'll get something else ready.
0: Something else?
2: Yes, we'll grate up a cabbage or something.
0: A cabbage? Oh.
2: Why, yes. A cabbage would be very nice, and I can run out and get some grapes to go with it.
0: Oh. Herbert Davis, if you think you're going to put any such things on my table...
2: Amy, I'm very nervous. Now, let's not argue.
0: Argue? I'm not arguing. I just won't have it, that's all. I won't have it.
2: Amy... We've been married 3 months now, and I suppose there comes a time in every man's life when he must put his foot down. Now, I am the master of this household, and for dinner, we're going to have cabbage and grapes.
0: All right, then have it. But I won't be here to see it.
2: Amy, where are you going?
0: Out.
2: But you can't do that. What will Mr. Blackburn think?
0: I don't care what he thinks. Stop following me around, Herbert.
2: Amy, take your hat off.
0: No. And you've only yourself to thank. It's all your fault being so unreasonable. I cook a beautiful dinner.
2: I'm not denying that you're an excellent cook, Amy, but, well, I have been meaning to tell you, I haven't felt really well since we got married.
0: What?
2: No. You stuffed me and stuffed me like a... Well, I don't like to say this, but like a pig. Every time I get up from the table, I feel as though I'm ready for market.
0: Ready for market? Well, I've heard enough. I've done everything to make you happy, and now you turn on me like this.
2: I'm not turning on you, Amy. It's my stomach. Oh, what are you getting that suitcase out for?
0: I'm leaving you.

0: And not just for an hour, Herbert. For good. I'm going home to Mother.
1: Amy, please.
0: I'll just take the few things I brought with me, Herbert. Nothing that you gave me.
1: But what'll I tell Mr. and Mrs. Blackburn?
0: Tell them not to come. I don't care.
1: Oh, dear. Yes, I suppose I could do that. Oh, dear. Hello. Is this Mr. Blackburn's residence? May I speak to him? Oh, dear. He's already gone? Oh, my.
2: Well, did you get them?
1: Yes. No. They're on their way. They'll be here in a few minutes. Oh, Amy, you can't leave me.
2: I can, and I'm going to.
1: But don't you see, Amy, Mr. Blackburn is a great believer in the happy home. I can't tell him we've been quarreling, that I haven't any wife.
2: You'll have to tell him sooner or later, Herbert, because from now on you haven't. I'm going, and I'm not coming back.
1: Oh, dear.
3: Yes. Where is the little lady? What's the matter, Herbert?
1: Oh, something terrible has happened, Mr. Blackburn.
3: Huh?
1: Amy is... She's ill.
4: Oh, that's a shame.
1: Yes, and it all happened so suddenly. She had dinner started, but now we'll have to go out somewhere.
4: Oh, but should we leave her? Now, maybe I can do something.
1: Oh, no, there wouldn't be anything.
4: Maybe the poor dear hasn't been eating right.
3: Probably too much starch.
4: Yes. Now, is this the bedroom?
1: No, please, Mrs. Blackburn.
4: Why, Mr. Davis? Oh, there's nobody in here.
3: What?
1: Oh, no. No, you see, Amy, I had to send her to the hospital.
3: Why, that's awful. Well, shouldn't you be with her? Oh, come along. We'll take you right over there.
1: No, that won't be necessary. The doctor says it's really nothing serious. Oh, dear. Someone at the door.
2: Herbert, I forgot my cookbook.
1: But, Amy... Oh, dear.
2: Herbert, it's a cookbook Mother gave me, and I've got to have it.
3: Who's this?
1: Oh, it's just... Well...
3: Herbert, will you answer me? Who is this woman?
1: Well, it's... Mr. Blackburn, I might as well tell you, it's my wife.
3: What? But she isn't ill.
1: No, she isn't. You see, we quarreled, Mr. Blackburn. She's leaving me, and I had to tell you something.
4: Well, of all things, he lied to us, John.
3: Better let me do the talking. Herbert, I came here intending to give you a promotion.
1: Yes, sir, but I don't expect I'll get it now.
3: Not only that, you're fired.
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1: Amy, have we any?
2: Yes, in the icebox.
1: Well, shall I get you a raw carrot, Mr. Blackie?
3: No, don't need any help from you.
4: Now, John, it'll do you good. Here, this must be the kitchen. Oh, my, just look.
3: Yeah, what? Pies, cakes.
4: Oh.
3: What is all this?
2: It was to have been your dinner, Mr. Blackburn.
3: My dinner? Why, I wouldn't eat such food. But look at her. Dumplings. And pork roast.
4: With stuffing, John.
3: Oh, it's awful.
4: Yes, no wonder a man who eats like this doesn't have a happy home. He'd never be a success in life.
1: You see, Amy, they wouldn't have liked your dinner.
2: Well, anyway, here's my cookbook, and I'm leaving.
1: Now, Amy, wait now, just a minute.
2: Let go of me, Herbert. I'm going.
1: But, Amy, you can't go now. I've lost everything else.
2: I'm sorry I spoiled your story, Herbert.
1: I'm not thinking of that. I realize now that nothing matters except you.
2: No, Herbert, you've hurt me too deeply.
1: But, Amy, please.
3: There they go quarreling again. Etta, find me that carrot.
4: Yes, dear. Well, here it is.
3: Mm. Here. Yeah, thanks. You know what, others? Enough roast here to feed an army.
4: Yeah.
3: That's disgusting. Mm. There, look at the juice oozing out from between the meat and the stuffing.
4: Mm.
3: Thick brown color.
4: Mm.
3: Sugar, Etta, sugar. That's fattening.
4: Yes, dear, but it isn't sugar.
3: But of course it is.
4: It's nothing of the kind. That brown color is made by adding Worcestershire sauce.
3: And now I guess I ought to know what that is. My mother always flavored her meats with the brown sugar and vinegar.
4: But this is like my mother's, John. Worcestershire. You can smell it.
3: Well, I... Give me that knife, Anna. Get a little of this crusty part.
4: Mm-hmm.
3: Yeah. Look, that fat's just like candy. Tastes like candy, too. Try a piece.
4: And, John, be careful with that knife. Well... Shall I take it in my finger?
3: Yes, and of course, taste it. Brown sugar.
4: No, Josh, what's sugar?
3: We'll decide this. Where's that wife of Herbert's? Herbert! Herbert! Mrs. Davis!
4: Now that she's gone.
1: Yes, Mr. Blackburn, my wife is leaving. Nothing I can say.
3: Wait. Don't go out of that door, Mrs. Davis. Come here a minute.
1: Why, Amy, they're eating your roast.
5: What? Oh, Mr. Blackburn, are you enjoying it? Can I get you a plate?
3: No. I want to settle an argument. Did you put brown sugar in this roast?
5: Why, yes.
3: Yeah, see, Etta?
5: Brown sugar and vinegar and Worcestershire sauce. Mm-hmm. See, John, I said I could smell it.
3: Mm-hmm. Well, it seems we're both right then.
5: Of course you are. It's pretty hard to tell what's in things by just looking at them, Mr. Blackburn. Mm-hmm. Now, you take these cheese dumplings. You'd never guess there was cheese in them until you tasted them. Try one.
1: But, Amy, Mr. Blackburn...
3: No, wait. Yep, it's cheese all right.
5: And you take this cake here. You'd never think it was full of black walnuts.
3: Walnuts, eh?
5: Yes. See?
3: Mm-hmm.
5: There. Taste that, Mr. Blackburn.
1: Mr. Blackburn, if you're not going to eat that raw carrot you're holding, why, I'd like it very much.
3: Hmm? Oh, sure. Take it, my boy. Take it. Mrs. Davis, sir, what sort of pie is this?
4: John, don't touch that pie. Now, whatever's come over you, you've been tasting all those rich things.
3: Yes. Yes, so what?

0: have. By George, they taste good to me, too.
1: Why, Mr. Blackburn, and after all you've said...
0: Yes, yes, I know, but seeing this food and smelling it, it's made me realize I've been craving it for months.
2: What?
0: Yes. I'm sick and tired of eating rabbit food, Etta. I'm fed up on being starved to death.
2: Why, John, and to think you turned on me.
0: I'm not turning on you, Etta.
2: Oh, yes, I'm afraid you are, Mr. Blackburn. Herbert turned on me, too.
1: No, I didn't, Amy. It's just that I'm tired of eating too much. That's what we quarreled over, Mr. Blackburn.
0: Oh, well, that was the trouble, huh?
3: My dear, were you really feeding him like this every day?
2: Well, it's all good food.
0: I'll say it is, Mrs. Davis.
2: John, that's your third piece of cake.
0: Yeah.
1: Yes, it's really very rich, Mr. Blackburn.
0: Well, what of it?
2: John, if you eat one more mouthful...
0: Mm-hmm.
3: Yeah, you did. Now I'm going to leave.
2: Oh, dear. I suppose I may as well go, too.
1: But, Amy...
0: No, stop this nonsense. You know what? Women are funny, Herbert. Man's got to tell them off once in a while.
2: John, I'll have you know.
0: Sit down, Etta. Right. See, Herbert, got to take a firm hand.
1: Yes. Sit down, Amy.
2: No, Herbert, I...
1: Sit down. She did.
0: That's it. That's the stuff, Herbert. That's the stuff.
1: Amy, listen to me.
2: Please don't look at me like that, Herbert. I thought I was doing right, serving you all those rich things.
3: My dear, it looks as though we've both been wrong. I tell you, if you'll loan me your cookbook, I'll give you my book on diet.
2: Well, that'll be fine.
1: Amy, what's the matter? You're so white. She's going to faint.
0: Hmm?
2: No, I'm not, Herbert. It's just that... Well, I guess I'm hungry.
1: Why, of course you are, poor darling. Here, have a bite of my carrot.
2: Thank you, Herbert.
3: You know, John, I'm beginning to, that cake does look rather nice.
0: Go ahead, take a piece.
3: Oh. You dimes, I had so much fun 20 years. Such a cozy little home.
1: Yeah, but we may have to sell it now that I'm out of work.
3: Oh, nonsense. Herbert isn't fired anymore, is he, John?
0: Hmm? Oh, no, of course not. Starting tomorrow, you're head of the bookkeeping department. That is, if you've still got a wife and a happy home.
1: Oh, well, then it's kind of up to you, Amy.
2: I'm not going to leave you, Herbert. And from now on, you're going to have a happy home.
1: Amy, darling.
2: Yes, you know what Mama said. Feed a man to keep him happy. Well, I'm not going to anymore.
1: But, Amy, we've got to eat something.
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0: In the cast of tonight's play, you heard our popular stars, Olin Soule in the part of Herbert and Patricia Dunlap playing Amy. They were supported by Ethel Owen, Bill Boucher, and Herb Butterfield. 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
2: Supper ready?
3: It'll be in a minute, Ethan. I've just been instructing Matty.
4: Zena, I'm beholden to you. And I want you should tell me just everything you want me to do.
2: You might get supper.
4: Oh. Oh, you got it started already, ain't you? Sue, ain't it? It looks all right. I mean, I think the stew's about done all right, ain't it?
2: It was all right last night.
5: Well, you know how to get it onto a plate, don't you?
4: Well, I guess so. Now, the dishes. Where are the dishes?
2: Never mind, I'll do it.
4: Oh, no, I'll do it.
2: I've got it.
4: Yes, I'm not much help.
2: I guess not.
4: Oh, I'll carry him to the table.
5: I ain't up to eating much, but I would like you to bring me something, if you don't mind.
4: Oh, well, I thought you'd be coming to the table, Zena. I'm awful sorry.
5: I ain't up to moving a muscle.
4: Well, here.
5: You don't look much like a good worker, Matty.
4: I'm terrible sorry. I want you should be pleased with me, Zena. You see, I got to stay. I just got to.
5: Well, I don't know. What do you think, Ethan? She don't look much on housework.
2: Well, he ain't a fretter, anyhow.
4: Oh, thank you, Ethan.
2: It's all right, girl. It's all right. Let's see.

0: Evening, Harmon.
1: Oh, it is. Why ain't you inside the hall?
0: I'm just waiting.
1: You're the darndest fella. Come to every sociable for the past 6 months. Wait outside till Matty's through. Go on in. Nicest sociable the church gave all year.
0: I'll wait here.
1: Now, suit yourself. I'm going home. Night, Ethan.
0: Night. Ruthie.
2: You see your father looking for you?
3: Sure. That's why I came out. It makes me sick, always following us around, watching us like a hawk. It ain't as if we wasn't going to be married. Oh, who's that?
2: Well, it's only Ethan. Hello there, Ethan.
3: Hello, Ethan.
0: Hello, Ruth. Ned, why aren't you dancing, Ethan?
3: Oh, Ethan don't dance. He always waits out here like he wasn't wanted or something, don't you, Ethan?
2: Want me to tell Maddie you're here?
0: Nope. I'll wait.
3: She'll be along presently. She's dancing with Dennis Eady. She and Dennis seem pretty took with each other.
2: Oh, Ruthie, come on. Your old man will be coming out. Better hurry up if you want to go home with me instead of him.
3: All right, Ned. Night, Ethan. If you see the old man, don't tell him you see us.
2: Oh, he won't. He knows how it is. Don't you, Ethan? So long.
0: Night. Glad to run.
4: Hello, Ethan.
0: Dennis.
4: I was looking for you, Ethan.
0: I am?
4: I am. Would you mind if I was to take Maddie home?
0: Yes, I would.
4: Got the old man's cutter waiting down there. Thought maybe she could take a little ride. We won't be long.
0: Nope.
4: I'll see if she gets home safe.
0: Nope.
4: Oh. Well, look. Why don't you come along, too?
0: Nope.
3: Dennis! Dennis!
4: Hey, Maddie. See if you can't make Ethan come along with us for a little ride in the old man's cutter.
0: It's getting kind of late, Maddie. You coming with me? Of course, if you want to stay and go with him, I guess I can't stop you.
4: Come on, Maddie, I'll take you home. Ethan won't mind. Will you, Ethan?
0: Yes, I will. But that's her.
4: Oh, come on, Ethan. Be a good sport. Can't you? You was young once yourself.
0: You going with him, Matty?
3: Goodbye, Dennis. I hope you have a lovely ride.
4: Well, all right. Maybe next time, huh? Come on, Matty.
3: Night, Dennis.
0: Yeah.
3: If I'd known you was going to be put out about it, I would never stay late, Ethan.
0: Which I ain't put out. Come on, if you're coming.
3: All right, Ethan.
0: I guess you've got a right to go home with him, if you want.
3: That's what makes me so mad.
0: Well, you have.
3: You thinking I want to be going home with him. Don't you suppose I know what walking 2 miles through the snow into Starkfield and back ain't much fun for you after a day's work around the farm? And you wouldn't walk it anyways if Gina didn't make you do it.
0: I might.
3: Would you?
0: I don't mind the walk.
3: Don't you, Ethan?
0: Nope. Lately, I've been getting so I kind of like it.
3: So do I. I like it an awful lot.
0: It's kind of lonesome out to the farm.
3: Don't it, though?
0: I think I like getting away a while.
3: It's real nice, all right, ain't it?
0: Zena ain't a whole lot of company when she's feeling low.
3: No, she ain't.
0: Not that I blame her.
3: Oh, no, Ethan.
0: Oh. Well, it's a great night out tonight, all right? Ain't it?
3: Ain't it just? I ain't a mite cold. Are you, Ethan?
0: Me? No.
3: I was thinking. It's so pretty up here on the hill. Them lights down yonder. I don't know if there'd be any harm in setting a while.
0: Don't know as there would.
3: Here's a nice place. This fallen tree here.
0: Yeah. Ah, this is a nice place.
3: They go coasting down this hill.
0: I know.
3: You know something, Ethan?
0: What?
3: I ain't never been coasting. Not once in my life.
0: Oh. Well, would you like to go sometime?
3: Oh, would I? You just asked me.
0: Well, we'll go tomorrow night.
3: You know, Ned Hale and Ruth Bonham, they went down together and we was all watching. And all of a sudden...
0: What happened?
3: Oh, well, nothing, but almost. And you should have seen why they come just as close to running right plumb into that big tree down there and getting themselves killed. That big black elm down there at the bend. You see it over there?
0: Well, Ned, he ain't so much on steering, but I guess I could take you down all right. I guess you wouldn't have to be afraid with me.
3: No. Don't guess a word.
0: Ain't it? Lots of stars out tonight. Ain't
3: there? Ain't there just. Don't it seem like there's most a million of them?
0: There's more than that.
3: What do you know?
0: Yeah. See that one? That big fella there to the right?
3: Oh, yes.
0: I think they call him Aldebaran, or some such.
3: They do.
0: Yeah. And that bright one, that's Orion. Oh. And that bunch of little ones. No, over there.
3: Oh.
0: You see? Swarming about there. Uh-huh. They call them Pleiades.
3: Well, Gory, you know an awful lot, don't you, Ethan?
0: Oh, well.
3: How'd you ever come to find it all out?
0: That put near a year in Worcester, down there for the technological college.
3: You did?
0: Yeah.
3: Well.
0: But about the time I got acclimated, the old man died, and I had to get back and take care of the farm.
3: That was too bad.
0: Yeah. And then my mother died.
3: Zena took care of her, didn't she, Ethan?
0: Zena was always a great hand for sickness and doctoring. She'd come over from the next valley to nurse Mother. That was a long, long winter, that winter.
3: I see.
0: It gets pretty lonesome sometimes in the winter.
3: Yes, it does, isn't it?
0: Yep, pretty lonesome.
3: Was that the same winter you got married?
0: Yeah. Right after the funeral, Zena was packing to go along back home, but I got to thinking, if I didn't get somebody around here to talk to, So I asked Zena to stay and marry me. She did. That's all.
3: I see.
0: Sometimes I think I might never have done it if Mother died in the spring instead of the winter.
3: So, you never got back to the college?
0: No. And I wasn't there long enough to learn much to speak of, just enough to get me wondering about things once in a while.
3: You know, I get to wondering once in a while myself about things, places. Nice, warm places, mostly. Like take down south.
0: Hey, ever seen any pictures of them palm trees they have down there?
3: No.
0: Mighty pretty.
3: Oh, it's just imagine.
0: Yeah. Well, for a good while there, I could call up the sight of them pictures easy. But these last couple of winters, the recollection's been getting kind of snowed under.
3: Oh, my. It must be real nice to travel places.
0: Yeah.
3: I got as far down as Hartford once, and I didn't get tired traveling at all. I could have just kept right on going and going and going. Oh, dear.
0: Glad you didn't.
3: So am I. Now, I like it in your house, Ethan.
0: Yeah. Still and all, I presume what folks say is only natural.
3: What is folks saying, Ethan?
0: They say that sooner or later you'll be leaving us.
3: Oh, Ethan. You mean Zena? You mean I don't suit her? Oh, Ethan, if Zena sends me away, I don't know where I'd go or what I'd do. Well, now she'd only tell me what I don't do right. And you ought to tell me yourself, Ethan Frome. You ought to tell me what to do unless you want me to go, too.
0: Me want you to go.
3: You ought to tell me.
0: No, don't fret, Matt. Don't fret. All I was trying to say was folks are saying that sooner or later you might be wanting to leave us to get married.
3: Married? Why, who'd want to go and marry me?
0: Well, now, folks do marry. No getting away from that. So if you was to marry some fellow, why, it'd be natural you'd be leaving us.
3: Well, that's a mighty big if.
0: Matty, where are you going, Matty?
3: Oh.
0: Well, wait up a second. Oh, say, Matt, you ain't crying.
3: Of course I ain't.
0: Why, Matt, lots of folks would want to marry you.
3: Well, I ain't noticed any great rush so far.
0: Well, take now, I would, if I could.
3: You would? You would? Well, that's interesting, ain't it? Well, maybe you would, Ethan. But nobody else. And anyhow, you couldn't.
0: No, don't guess I could. But I mean, if I could, I would. I would, Nettie.

0: Look, the house is dark.
1: That's funny. Zena always left the light on.
0: Well, Ethan, you don't suppose...
1: No, no, no. She just forgot. Well, let me get the key from under the mat here. It's gone. The key's gone.
0: Ethan.
1: But she always left it before.
0: Well, she always left the light on before, too.
1: Here, I'll light a match. Maybe the key's here.
0: No, Ethan, it's no use looking. I know it ain't here. And it's so late. Oh, Ethan, we shouldn't have...
2: Shouldn't have what, Matthew?
1: Zena, what are you doing up?
2: I felt so poorly, I couldn't sleep. Well, come in. Come in. That's if you want to come in, you too.

0: Oh, getting a bit lightheaded lately, ain't you, Ethan?
1: Yeah.
0: This is the third morning you've shaved this week.
1: Oh, yeah. Sort of nippy, ain't it?
0: Yes.
1: Mighty sharp this morning. You know what, Zini? I'd stay right under them blankets today if I was you. I'll have Maddie fetch the hot water bottle.
0: If I had someone to take care of things proper, maybe I could stay in bed.
1: Well, Mattie will do for you, all right?
0: Mattie, I have to work twice as hard now as I ever did before. That's what's ailing me, following her around, showing her, watching over her.
1: Well, now, Mattie's willing enough. That's one sure thing.
2: Ethan.
1: Come in, Matt.
2: Why, Ethan, from, you know, it's almost 6 o'clock. Breakfast's been ready for hours. Morning, Zina.
1: Say, Matt, fill up that hot water bottle there. Zini's gone and got herself a terrible chill this morning.
0: I got my chill last night, getting out of a warm bed, going down them drafty stairs to open that door for you two in the middle of the night.
2: Well, I'll fill the bottle. I'll be right back.
1: Yes, that was my fault, Zini. I got gabbing with Ed Varnum about business, and first thing you know, I was late getting to the sociable to fetch Matty.
0: You're sure that's why you were late?
1: Sure. Well, Jotham's coming, and we're loading spruce and starting to haul over to Andrew Hale's place today. I guess I'm a little late getting started.
0: I guess you're always late now. You shave every morning.
2: Here you are, Zina. Here's the hot water bottle.
0: Give it here. I'll do it myself.
2: Oh, I'm terribly sorry about last night. It was just awful late, wasn't it, Zina?
0: Yes.
2: Well, it was all my fault every bit. I went and promised Dennis Edie the last dance, and he just wouldn't let me go. And poor Ethan there was waiting out in the cold.
0: You're sure that's why you were late?
2: Of course.
0: You hear that, Ethan?
1: I hear.
0: I thought you had to get about your business, Ethan.
1: Well, I'll get there. You see to it that everything gets done, Mattie, so Zina can rest easy. She ain't feeling quite up to snuff this morning. I'll be back in time to give you a hand around the house later on.
0: Ethan, you tend to the hall and Matthew will see to the housework.
2: You want your breakfast now, Zina? I got it on the tray here.
0: All that food. Just going to waste.
2: Oh, you always say that, Zina. I guess whatever ails you, it ain't your appetite.
0: Matthew.
2: Yes, Zina.
0: You've been leading quite a lot of dances with Dennis Edie lately, ain't you?
2: Oh, well, I don't know. I guess he dances a lot with most everybody.
0: His father owns the Starkfield grocery.
2: I know.
0: Dennis is quite a catch for some girl.
2: My, I should say.
0: I wouldn't stand in your way if he was ever to propose to you.
2: Oh, my, well, he wouldn't ever do that.
0: He might. If you was to give him the chance.
2: Why, Gory, whatever put that into your head, Zina? I never thought of him that way at all. I don't like him.
0: Paupers can't be choosy, Matthew.
2: Oh, I'm not choosy, Zina. Honest, I'm not. Well, like I was saying to Ethan only last night, I says, nobody ain't never asked me yet, I said. And he said, well, if he wasn't married, he might ask me himself.
0: Oh? So?
2: Well, so, of course, I said, well, saying that don't mean anything, but still in all, I says it's real nice of you to say it, and it was too, wasn't it?
0: That's enough.
2: Well, Zina, what's the matter?
0: Take my tray.
2: Why are you looking that way, Zina?
0: Take my tray.
2: All right, Zina.
0: Now get out. Get out.
1: Now, Matt, stop taking on so. What did Zina say to you?
2: It ain't what she said, Ethan. I'm so scared.
1: Oh, Matt, I wouldn't take too much notice. You know how she is these cold mornings.
2: Oh, Ethan.
1: What she said to you?
2: Nothing. It ain't nothing.
1: If I was you, I wouldn't pay no never mind anything she says. I guess can't amount to much. Just don't take no notice of her at all.
0: No. Don't take no notice of me at all.
1: Zina.
0: Yes. It's me.
1: What you got your coat on for? Where are you going, Zina? Why ain't you staying in bed?
0: Matty, get out to the barn there and find Jotham right off and tell him I said he should hitch up the sorrel. You go along, Matty, and do like I say, and don't stand there gazing at Ethan, neither.
2: Yes,
0: I don't suppose you've got anything to say against Jotham hitching up the sorrel, Ethan?
1: Jotham's got the sorrel hooked onto the sledge, waiting to haul the spruce on over to Andrew Hale's place.
0: Is that... Oh, well, I need the sorrel. I'm catching the train to Bettsbridge.
1: Bettsbridge? What did you want to go to Bettsbridge for?
0: To see that new doctor, that's what for.
1: But you can't do that now, Zena. You know we just ain't got the money to lay out for any new doctors.
0: You can say that when right this minute I got pains way down to my ankles and shooting back up through me like I was being stabbed.
1: Zena, how are we going to pay the doctor anyway?
0: Well, I got what's left of the car money. It ain't much, but it'll have to do, I suppose.
1: But that's every cent we got in the world. You can't take that money, Zena. You just can't.
0: Why, of course I can, Ethan. And now somebody'll have to drive me over to the flat.
1: Well, I just ain't got the time. I got to see Andrew Hale and try and get cash enough out of him to buy feed for the stock, or all them critters will die on us.
0: I thought Andrew Hale didn't ever pay under 3 months.
1: Well, he don't, as a rule. But I need it bad. I just got to get enough of the feed, anyhow.
0: Well, Matty, did you tell Jotham to hitch up?
2: Yes.
0: Of course, you know, Ethan, I'll spend the night with Aunt Martha Pierce. There's only the one train up from Bettsbridge, so I don't figure I'll be back before tomorrow evening, if then. Not that I'll be missed. I guess that you can get along fine without me. You and Matty.

moment Act Two of Ethan Frome, starring Geraldine Page with Evelyn Barden and Carl Weber. This is NBC, the National Broadcasting Company.

0: Ed?
1: Yes, Ethan?
0: Make that supper ready yet. I'm starving.
1: Well, just a minute, Ethan.
0: What you doing in there, Matty?
1: Now, never you mind.
2: Ethan.
1: Oh, hello, Jotham.
2: It's in your way, Matty. Just saw a bit before I start on down home.
0: Who's that?
1: It's only Jotham.
0: Oh. Say, Jotham, did you bring in that thing?
2: Ethan. She's sitting by the door there.
1: Is that Jotham?
0: Yep. Brought you something, Matt.
1: Well, what?
0: Mrs. Andrew Hale, give it to me. Here. Smell.
1: Why, my sake, that's apple cider, ain't it?
0: Yeah. Thought you might like it.
2: Oh. Well, it's gone long now. Irritating having me snooping around getting under your feet when you get the big supper to handle, ain't it?
1: Matty. Oh, not a bit, Jotham. You staying far out.
2: Oh, yeah, just so. I'll be moving along in a minute. Sure, I ain't in your way here.
0: Guess you're dead sitting around with that coat on, Jotham.
2: Oh, yeah. Take it off till I go.
1: Here's the supper. Thaw out.
2: Oh, yeah, just so. Be moving along in a minute.
3: You just dig right in, Jotham. And you too, Ethan.
4: You ain't asking me to stay for supper.
3: Well, I fixed everything special.
4: Oh, yeah, well, long as you're sure that I'm wanted to. No, I don't want to wear out my welcome.
3: Pickles?
5: Pickles, Jotham?
4: Yeah, don't mind if I do.
5: Say, where'd you get that there pickle dish, Matty?
3: Oh, up there in the cupboard.
5: Never seen it before. It
3: ain't never been used before.
5: Oh,
4: don't Gina like pickles? Well, I do.
5: Me.
3: And me.
5: Say, this is a fine meal. This is just the most fun I ever had at mealtime.

0: Need some help with them dishes, Mattie?
1: No, thank you, Ethan. I can manage.
0: That was a mighty fine supper, Matt.
1: Oh, guess it wasn't so much. I could do even better than that another time.
0: Funny the way Jotham kept hanging around, waiting to be invited.
1: Funny the way he left soon as supper was over.
0: Say, Matt, it's snowing.
1: Oh? Suppose it'll interfere with Zena getting back tomorrow?
0: Never can tell this time of year. Say, ain't this the night we was going coasting?
1: Yes. But maybe it's too dark out.
0: Yep. Mighty peaceful tonight, ain't it, Matty?
1: Ain't it, though?
0: Yeah. Hurry up and set, Matt.
1: As soon as I put the dishes up.
0: I guess I'll pull my boots off.
1: Oh, no, let me do it for you.
0: No, Matt. You let me do for myself.
1: Oh, I'm sorry, Ethan. I didn't mean...
0: Matt.
1: It's all right.
0: Matt, that was real nice of you. And I didn't mean to complain. I guess I just ain't used to anyone doing for me. And, look, Matt, I'll give you a hand there.
1: No, you sat, Ethan. You just sat and I'll be through in a jiffy.
0: No, here, I'll just...
1: Ethan. Oh, Ethan.
0: It's all right,
1: Matt. Broke. It's her pickle dish. It's all to pieces. Oh, Ethan, while she's safe.
0: You couldn't help it.
1: She never meant it was to be used, even not ever. And I had to reach it down from the top shelf there. And she'll want to know why I did it. Oh, Ethan, what can I say?
0: Don't you say anything, Matt. I'll get another one just like it over to Starkfield tomorrow.
1: Oh, you can't. I know you can't. Nothing like it. I think it come from Zena's aunt. That one that married the minister all the way down to Philadelphia. Oh, Ethan, she hates me so. And she told me never to even touch anything of hers. She hates me, Ethan. And I'm scared of her.
0: No, Matt, don't fret. I'll pick up the pieces. Now, the chair. Matt, was it here? Right in the middle of this top shelf?
1: Oh, what good's that going to do, Ethan?
0: I've arranged it. I'm making it look like it was all right.
1: Oh.
0: Yeah. Well, that don't look so bad, now does it?
1: Well?
0: Look, Matt. From here, that ain't half bad. And I'll get some glue at the Widow Holman's tomorrow and stick them pieces together so, like as not, she'd never take notice till spring cleaning time.
1: Oh, Ethan, she don't never miss a thing.
0: Well, no. No, she don't miss much. That's a fact.
1: Still and all, it don't look half bad from here, Ethan. And being as she won't be back till tomorrow... I guess there ain't no use worrying tonight.
0: No, I guess there ain't.
1: All right, Ethan. Let's don't think about it anymore.
0: I've been looking forward a lot. All day I've been... Well, I ain't been thinking about a thing but this evening.
1: Me neither, Ethan. I've been most of the day fixing up my one and only.
0: That dress, it's pretty.
1: Oh, them doodabs is all coming off. I what I'd ever do if they did. Oh, now that dish don't look so bad now, does it, Ethan? I mean, considering. Ethan? What did she say to you up there this morning before I come up?
0: Oh, no, he wasn't going to talk about it.
1: Well?
0: She'll be back here this time tomorrow. Rocking away, creaking and... whining.
1: Ethan, I promise. I ain't going to even think about it once more tonight.
0: I wish that morning train be buried in 50 feet of snow.
1: Oh, Ethan, that's awful. It ain't right you should talk like that. Still and all, I bet some of them drifts over there to the flats is 50 feet easy. Oh, now, ain't it funny, Ethan, how all the things you ain't supposed to talk about is way by far the most fascinating...
0: Seems so.
1: My. Still snowing, ain't it?
0: Yeah.
1: Oh, my. Ethan.
0: Hmm?
1: You know what? It's most 9 o'clock.
0: Oh, no. No, Matt, it ain't.
1: Well, it is.
0: It can't be already.
1: Look. Oh, my, don't it just go to show how the time flies?
0: You ain't going to bed, Matt.
1: Well, my, I guess it's time, all right. Of course, I ain't a mite sleepy. Are you?
0: No.
1: Still, suppose I ought to be going up now.
0: Don't go, Matt. Don't go right away.
1: No. I won't go right away, Ethan. So nice and warm down here. I guess I ain't hankering to go right up anyway.
0: Matt.
1: What was you going to say, Ethan?
0: Maddie.
1: Ethan? What, Ethan?
0: Oh, Matt. Matt. Good night, Matt.
1: Good night, Ethan.

0: Matt. Hello, Matt.
1: Hello, Ethan.
0: Supper ready?
1: Most. Oh, Ethan, did you get the glue to mend the pickle dish?
0: Here it is.
1: Oh, Ethan, I'm awful glad you didn't go and forget. I'd have just died. Are you sure we can fix it all right so as it won't show?
0: I'm sure going to try, ma'am.
1: Well, let's fix it right off, Ethan, before supper.
0: As soon as I wash up.
1: We'll lay out an old piece of newspaper on the table and fix it on that, and then we'll have supper, huh, Ethan?
0: Here's something I brought you, Matt.
1: What?
0: Open it up. It's for pins.
1: It's beautiful, Ethan. Nobody ever gave me a present before.
0: I sent it over to the Widow Holman's place when I was buying the glue. And I told Mrs. Holman she could wrap it right up and put it on the bill with the rest of it.
1: Oh, my, Ethan. My, it's pretty, ain't it? I'm most obliged, Ethan.
0: Well, looks like we might have one more evening, huh?
1: Oh, Ethan.
0: Hmm?
1: Ethan, Zena's coming. Oh.

0: Supper's ready, Zena.
1: Well, I ain't.
0: Well, I mean, if you are...
1: I'm going to my room and I ain't coming down.
0: I'm sorry, Zena, if you ain't well. I'll bring you up a bite.
1: I'm going and you stay right here. But, Ethan, you come with me. I've got something to tell you.

0: Well, Zena.
1: Sit down, Ethan. I'm a great deal sicker than you think.
0: Oh, now, I hope that's not so, Zena.
1: Well, it is so. I got complications. You know what that means. Complications is nearly always fatal. So it's no time to set yourself against me.
0: I don't aim to set myself against you, Zena.
1: See that you don't.
0: Is that what the new doctor told you?
1: That's what he did.
0: Well, what did he say you should do?
1: First off, he says I oughtn't to do a single thing round the house. That is, unless you want I should die.
0: Of course I don't want you should die.
1: He wants I should have a hired girl.
0: Oh, he does, huh?
1: Hey, I got Aunt Martha Pierce to find me one right off.
0: Zena, seems to me you're daft on having yourself a regular hired girl.
1: I told you, don't you never say that to me again. I don't want you should set yourself against me, Ethan. Everybody down to Bettsbridge said I was awful lucky to get a girl to come away out here, and I agreed to give her $1 extra just to make sure. She'll be over on the Bettsbridge local tomorrow.
0: You had a right to tell me if you was going to go and hire a girl. You had a right to talk to me about it first.
1: How could I tell you before I started? How'd I know what Dr. Buck was going to say?
0: Did Dr. Buck say how I was to pay her wages?
1: No, he didn't.
0: Well, I can't. You'll have to send that there new girl right back where she's coming from.
1: Oh, no. I paid the girl half a month in advance out of the cow money and give her $1 extra, like I said.
0: Well, you get that money back from her. And send her packing just as soon as she comes. I can't afford it.
1: Oh, I guess we'll make out all right. There'll be Matty's board less, anyhow.
0: What?
1: Why, Ethan Frome, you didn't suppose I wanted you should keep 2 hired girls, did you? No wonder you were so upset about the expense.
0: Matty Silver ain't a hired girl. She's your own blood relation.
1: No, she's nothing to me. The new girl will be over from Bettsbridge tomorrow, Ethan, and I presume she'll have to have somewheres to sleep. So, Matty has to leave this house tomorrow afternoon.

0: Matty?
1: Oh, listen, I thought I wasn't ever going to see you again.
0: Why, Matt? Now, what did ever make you go and think that?
1: Well, you wasn't there for breakfast, and I was scared. And then when Jotham come and told me you said you was going to town and we wasn't to wait dinner for you. Oh, Ethan, I thought for sure I'd have to leave without seeing you.
0: Oh, no, Matt.
1: Oh, Ethan, you must be just froze and starved. You was down here all night, wasn't you?
0: Yeah. All night and all day. I've been figuring and planning and trying and striving. Maybe things will be straightening out. She said anything more?
1: She ain't said anything at all. I ain't so much as seen her. She's upstairs there and ain't been out of her room all day.
2: Matty?
0: Here she is.
2: Matty?
1: Yes, Zena?
2: There's quite a few things you want to do, you know, and you ain't got a lot of time.
0: Now, what did she want to do?
2: My room ain't been touched yet.
1: Well, do it right away, Zena.
2: See what you do. And, Matty, there's a Huckabuck towel missing.
1: There is? Well, what do you know? Well, I ain't used any but the torn one you give me when I come.
2: Well, it's missing just the same. See that you find it before you leave.
1: I'll find it, all right, Zena.

0: I'd hate to see that girl run off with one of my best towels.
1: Zena, Maddie's always done her level best for you, and you know it.
0: Well, it ain't enough.
1: Zena.
0: What?
1: Listen to me.
0: I'm listening.
1: It just ain't no use, Zena. For 7 years now, I've done all I could for you. And it just ain't no use. And I want you to listen to me now. Zena, I can't go on. I ain't never had a chance here. I mean, like, now, take the opportunities there is out there in the West. I want you to listen to me now. If ever I could get out there, I'd be sure of picking up work. Why, I might be able to make as much of my life as the next fella. I want a chance to make a fresh start. I want to get away and go out west and make a fresh start, Zena.
0: What did I do?
1: I'll give you the farm and the mill, Zena. For your own. I'll make them right over to you.
0: What did I do with them?
1: Well, if you couldn't get somebody like now Jotham, he's a good man, or somebody to run them and make them pay, you could sell them and keep the money.
0: Who'd I sell them to?
1: Well...
0: And how'd I eat till I did sell them?
1: Look, Zena, I'll raise some money for you. Some way, I'll borrow something somehow. Take Andrew Hale. He still owes me something on the spruce. He might pay up a little.
0: You seed him yesterday. What'd he say then?
1: Well, he'd give me the feed, all right.
0: Yeah, but not the money.
1: No, but if I was to tell him we need it bad, right off, for the doctor, if I was to put it up to him like that, well, he's a kind man and a good friend, and he might pay maybe a little cash.
0: Do you suppose Andrew Hale would ever help you run off and desert your poor, sick wife who ain't hardly able to stand up? Andrew Hale, a man who's a deacon in the church and I don't know what all? Now, would he do a thing like that? Would he, Ethan Frome?
1: No. No, Zena. I don't suppose he would.
2: Hello, Ethan. Zena?
0: Hello, Jotham.
2: Matty ready?
0: Matty?
3: Would you call him, Zena?
0: Come down here. Bring your satchel.
2: I got the trunk loaded on.
0: Fine, there's no need of waiting anymore. Matty?
3: Here I am, Tina.
0: Good. I'm still worrying about that Huckabuck towel.
3: I found it right off.
0: I thought you would if you was a mind to. Well, Matty?
3: Well?
2: About ready, Matty?
3: Well, I guess so, Jotham. Is it time? Should I go now?
2: That's all hitched and waiting.
1: You can go along home now, Jotham. I'm going to drive over myself.
0: I warrant you should stay here this afternoon, Ethan. Jotham can drive Matty over.
1: I'm going to drive her over myself.
0: I warrant you should stay here.
2: It don't make a bit of difference to me one way or the other.
1: You can go along, Jotham. I'll drive her over.
0: You can wait in the barn, Jotham. Matty be right out.
2: Well, I'm obliged to you, Zena. I'll just wait and see whichever it is. Be real interesting to know.
0: I told you I don't want you should set yourself against me today, Ethan. I want you should stay here this afternoon.
3: Don't trouble about it, Ethan.
1: It ain't trouble. I guess it's little enough. I'm driving you over as far as the flats, Matty. And there ain't no one going to stop me.
0: My heart. First that pie of yours like to knock me down, Matt, and now Ethan setting himself against me and getting me all riled inside. I can't breathe.
3: Can I get you something, Zena?
0: No, I'll be all right. Give me that chair.
3: Here you are.
0: I'll just stand up on it and get my stomach powder.
3: No!
1: The cupboard's too high for you.
0: I can manage. I should have tried that stomach powder last night when I said I would. I shouldn't never have tried to stand out against a heart band like I... My pickle dish!
3: Oh, Ethan.
0: I want to know who done this. I want to know who done this. I want to know who broke this pickle dish.
2: Aunt Philura Maple's best pickle dish. I put it up there on purpose, and when we was married, and it ain't been down once since. Not once, except and only come spring cleaning time, and I lifted it down myself each year with my own two hands, so it should never get broke. I want to know who could have done it.
1: I done it.
3: No, he didn't, Zena.
1: Matty.
3: It ain't Ethan's fault, Zena. I got it down from the top shelf, and I'm the only one to blame for its getting broke.
2: I don't see why you done it. I don't see how anybody could have done a mean thing like that.
3: I wanted to make the table look pretty.
2: If I'd only listened to what folks is saying, you'd have gone long before now, and this would never, never have happened. You're a no-good girl, Matty Silver, and I've always known it. I was warned against you when I took you in here out of the kindness of my heart, and I tried to keep my nice things where you couldn't get at them. And now you've went and broke the one thing I cared for most of all.

0: I like it up here on this hill with you, Ethan.
1: Me too.
0: What time is it, Ethan?
1: I don't know.
0: We'd ought to go.
1: I feel dizzy, Matt. Like I'd stopped in at the saloon down at Starkfield for a drink to warm me up.
0: We mustn't stay here any longer, Ethan.
1: I just wondered we should stand here a minute, Matty. Remember being here the other night?
0: Seems like it was years ago, don't it?
1: Matt, well, you... What'll you do?
0: Oh, well, maybe I'll get a place in the mills.
1: No, you can't. And if you did, steady standing and heavy lifting nearly done you before.
0: Well, I'm a whole lot stronger than I was, though.
1: And now you're just going to go and throw away all the good being here's done you. Ain't there any of your father's folks that help you?
0: There ain't any of them I'd ask.
1: Matt, you know there's nothing I wouldn't do for you if I could.
0: I know.
1: Matt, if I could have gone somewheres with you, would you have gone with me?
0: Oh, Ethan, what's the use?
1: Tell me, Matt. Tell me.
0: I used to think of it sometimes. Summer nights when the moon was shining in my window so bright I couldn't sleep.
1: As long ago as that?
0: Yes, Ethan.
1: Oh, Matt, I'm tied hand and foot. There just ain't anything that I can do.
0: You can write to me sometime.
1: What good will writing do? I want to do for you, care for you like you need. I want to put out my hand and touch you. I want to be there if you're sick and when you're lonesome.
0: Oh, you mustn't think but what I'll be all right, Ethan. Oh, I wish I was dead. I wished I was.
1: Matt, don't say it.
0: Why shouldn't I say it when it's true and I ain't ashamed? I've been thinking it all night and all day.
1: Matt.
0: So, I want to be dead.
1: Now, you be quiet, Matt, and don't you even think it.
0: Nobody been good to me but you.
1: Don't go and say that neither, because I can't so much as lift my hand
0: for
1: you.
0: Well, it's true, all the same.
1: Look, Matt. Look, this sled someone left. We was going coasting here tonight, remember?
0: Yes.
1: I'd even took you coasting when you've been wanting to go all winter.
0: Well, of course it wasn't often we got the chance.
1: You know what? We're going down now.
0: Oh, no, Ethan. We can't. Oh, we can't.
1: Yes, we can, too. I guess we can do that, all right.
0: Well, I don't want to go, Ethan. And anyhow, the new girl will be waiting in the station. Her train gets in more than an hour before mine, and she'll be waiting.
1: I can't let you go now. I can't.
0: I've got to go, Ethan.
1: I'm not going to leave you.
0: If I miss my train, where'll I go?
1: Well, you go if you catch it. And what's the use of either of us going any place now without the other one?
0: Ethan, we're going.
1: But where? Matt?
0: I want you to take me down with you.
1: Down where?
0: Down the hill, right off.
1: What?
0: On the sled. Down that hill so we'll never, never come up again. Never.
1: What do you mean?
0: Right into that big elm down there. Oh, you could do it. You could,
1: what?
0: Ethan, so we'd never have to leave each other anymore.
1: What do you say? Oh, Matt.
0: Ethan, where'll I go if I leave you? I don't know how I get along alone. You said so yourself. You said I couldn't never do it. And I don't want to. And there'll be that strange girl in the house. And she'll sleep in my bed where I used to lie nights and listen to hear you come up the stairs.
1: I can't go back there. I can't go back to that place.
0: Oh, hurry, Ethan, hurry. Let's go now. Come on, get on the sled here.
1: Yes. Yes, Matty. We're going down first and together.
0: Yes.
1: Holding each other tight.
0: Yes, Ethan.
1: I want to feel you holding me.
0: It's going to hurt.
1: Don't be scared, Matt. It ain't going to hurt. It ain't going to hurt at all. You're going to fetch that elm so hard we won't feel anything at all. Except in only each other. Ready?
0: Ready, Ethan.
1: Matt.
0: Hold me tight, Ethan.
1: Boy.

0: That was 20 years ago. 20 years ago, Ethan Frome said goodbye to the world and to his wife and lay down beside Maddie and pushed the sled over the crest of the hill toward that big elm at the bottom. 20 years ago, and still, Ethan lives in the same little farmhouse outside Starkfield. And people are not allowed in. Ethan has changed now. There are scars on his face. His hand is paralyzed. He limps. He's returning now from driving the stranger to Corbury and back for $1.
1: Hello, Zena.
2: Did you get that dollar, Ethan?
1: That's what I went for, ain't it?
2: Well, a dollar's a dollar, Ethan. But there ain't a whole lot for driving all the way over to Corbury and back this weather.
1: Another dollar will come handy, won't it?
3: Zena! Zena!
2: I'm coming. Don't you fret. Oh, I'm coming.
3: Will you wheel me into the kitchen, Zena?
2: All right, Matty.
3: I want to get warm.
2: All right, Matty.
3: Oh, Zena. You bumped my wheelchair and you hurt. You did that a purpose.
2: No, now don't say that, Matty. You can't say that when I've been doing what I can for you for 20 years.
3: Well, I wish you hadn't. Wish you'd let me die. Oh, why didn't you let me die that night they carried Ethan and me in here?
2: There you are. It's warmer in here.
3: I'm cold.
1: Here, I'll tuck your blanket in.
3: No, don't you touch me. Zany, you do it. He's so clumsy, he always hurts me.
2: You're worse than a baby, Matty.
3: Well, I can't stand having him touch me. Oh, ain't you never gonna die, Ethan Frome?
1: The Fromes are tough, I guess. Doctor was saying to me only the other day. Frome, he says, you'll likely touch 100.

0: You have just heard The Best Plays production of Ethan Frome by Owen and Donald Davis, starring Geraldine Page with Evelyn Varden and Carl Weber. Here again is your host, drama critic John Chapman.
1: This, to me, has been an absorbing and moving story. A good book, a good play, and I feel some good performances. Our thanks to Miss Page, Miss Varden, Mr. Weber, and their fellow players for bringing it to us. Next week, we shall offer another drama of considerable distinction. It is Robert E. Sherwood's play about the Arizona desert, The Petrified Forest. Experienced playgoers will remember that in this work, the late Leslie Howard gave one of the best performances of his notable career, playing Alan Squire, a philosophical desert wanderer. The star of next week's performance will be another English actor of remarkable quality, Cyril Richard. This is Chapman saying goodbye until next week.
0: Ethan Frome was transcribed and adapted for radio by Robert Senadella. Heard in the cast were Louis Van Ruten as Harmon Gow, Arthur Maitland as Jotham, Lawson Zerbe as Dennis, Bill Lipton as Ned, and Jane Webb as Ruth. Best Plays is an NBC production supervised by William Welch and directed by Edward King. Fred Collins speaking.

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8: Isabel, who's that dancing the first dance with Julia?
9: Oh, that's Noble Dill. 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
8: Is he much in love with her?
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8: Has he got any chance with her?
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0: With a moment from Booth Tarkington's Gentle Julia, CBS invites you to Studio One, a full-hour Columbia feature from the pages of the world's great storytellers. Stories known and loved by millions. And now to introduce tonight's great story, here is the director of Studio One, Fletcher Michael.
1: Mr. Booth Tarkington's smiling and delightful portrait of Gentle Julia is only one among several in the gallery of people you'll be hearing about in tonight's story. Listening from left to right, there's Florence Atwater, age 13, whose air of acquired superciliousness presents a remarkable contrast to the soft sunshine of Julia. And then there's Florence's first cousin, Herbert, amiable and aimless and 14, and Herbert's friend, Henry Reuter, of similar age and disposition. And not to be neglected is Noble Dill, who is not of the worldly type 22, in spite of his straw hat, and seemingly a most commonplace person.
0: These are the principal portraits in Mr. Booth Tarkington's small town gallery, as arranged for exhibition in Studio One by Peter Lyon. Tonight, Anne Burr brings Julia to life for you. Rosemary Rice is recreating Florence. Michael Dreyfuss and Edwin Bruce are attending to reproductions of Herbert and Henry, and your producer will attempt to provide a reasonable facsimile of Mr. Noble Dill. And here we begin.

0: It's going to be a perfect afternoon, Hattie.
1: You better get that rocker fixed, or one of these perfect afternoons will go right down under you.
0: Not the rocker's fault if I put on weight. What's been going on?
1: Well, looks like your great-nephew Herbert's found his mother's magnifying glass. He's out in his yard right now looking for bugs.
0: Mm.
1: And your little niece Florence just went by with her nose in the air.
0: Still practicing how to look supercilious, is she?
1: She was on her way over to your brother's. Stopped on the front porch, though. Hasn't gone in yet.
0: Oh? Oh, yes, I can see her.
1: I guess she's listening to your brother scolding your niece Julia again.
0: Big job being Julia. Being officially the prettiest girl in town. Especially when her father doesn't take to any of her suitors.
1: Most of all, that poor, noble Bill.
2: That noble Dill, Julia.
3: Yes, Papa.
2: Was it Noble that gave you those two Persian cats?
3: No, Papa.
2: I just don't understand it. You'd think that your friends would finally get it drummed into their heads that I can't stand pet animals around this house. Who was it gave them to you?
3: It was Newland Sanders, Papa.
2: First, he writes poems about you, and now he gives you Persian cats. Well, anyway, I suppose I can't complain about his poetry. At least that's better than sitting in the library where the breeze blows in the terrible smell of those cigarettes Noble Dill smokes. Tell him not to, Julia.
3: Yes, Papa.
2: Or else I'll tell him never to come back here again.
3: Yes, Papa.
2: I had a dream about him last night. Dreamed that Noble Dill and I were the very greatest of friends. Woke up in a cold sweat. What a nightmare.
3: Now, Papa, I think I've listened to enough. If you'll excuse me, I have an engagement to go walking this afternoon, so I just...
2: Who will this time?
3: With Mr. Ridgely.
2: Mr. Ridgely?
3: That's right.
2: Why, that man is almost as old as I am. What nonsense.
4: Hello, Aunt Julia.
3: Florence. Florence Atwater, have you been sitting out here on the porch for long?
4: If you mean, did I hear what Grandpa was saying? I did.
3: No, Florence,
4: yes, you... I don't know why Grandpa has to speak so disrespectfully about Noble Dill all the time. Noble Dill's my very ideal. I'd marry him tomorrow.
3: What has brought on all this tenderness in favor of Mr. Dill, Florence?
4: I like him because he's so uncouth. I think he's the uncouthest of any person I ever saw.
3: Uncouth?
4: Yes. Cousin Herbert said I was uncouth, and I looked it up in the dictionary. It said rare, odd, unfamiliar, strange, and a whole lot more. What's that word obs mean, Aunt Julia?
3: I would say it meant obsolete, but never mind, Florence. I just wish to point out that it's not good manners to listen to other people's conversations. Goodness, I do wish that you and the rest of the family would stop treating me and my affairs like a three-ring circus.
4: Three? Why, Aunt Julia, you must be crazy. There's Newland Sanders and Noble Dill and that old widower Ridgely that Grandpa hates so, and Mr. Clairdyce and George Plum and the two new ones from out of town that Aunt Fanny Patterson said you had at church Sunday morning. Herbert said he didn't like one of them's looks much, Aunt Julia.
3: Did he indeed?
4: And there's Parker Kent Usher and that funny-looking one with a little piece of whiskers on his underlip and, oh, I don't know who all. Anyway, there's an awful lot more than three, Aunt Julia.
3: Florence, at your age, my mind was on my school books.
4: Why, don't you... Aunt Julia, Grandpa says just the opposite from that. I've heard him say time and time and time again, you always were this way about boys, ever since you were 4 years old.
3: That's as it may be, Florence. Anyway, I think it's time you were going home, don't you?
4: You mean you see that old widower Ridgely coming and you want me to go? Okay, Aunt Julia. But if I were you, it'd be Noble Dill I'd go walking with.

0: There goes Florence. Guess Julia got rid of her, all right.
1: Just in time to receive Mr. Ridgely, I guess.
0: Yes. Florence has got her supercilious look on again.
1: Seems like she's trying to look like a duchess looking at bugs.
0: Yep. There's a reason, too. Herbert.
2: Well, you are a pretty one walking around so uppity.
3: Oh, am I, Mr. Herbert Atwater? I'm awfully glad you think so.
2: I mean about what Henry Reuter said. Henry Reuter told me he made you believe you were going to have a grapevine climbing up from inside you because you ate some grapes with seeds in them. He says
3: that nasty little Henry Reuter is the worst falsehooder in this town, and I never believed a word he said in his life. Anyway, what affairs is it of yours I'd like you to please be so kind and obliging for to tell me, Mr. Herbert Illingsworth Atwater, Esquire?
2: What affairs?

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1: 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And now, Claudia.
2: Dear?
3: Lie still. I'll go.
2: No, I'll go. I just wanted to know if you heard the bell, too, or if I was dreaming. What time is it?
3: 7:05. Who can it be this hour of the morning? Where's my robe?
2: On the hook in the bathroom. Don't let the kitten out, though. Oh, David, won't it be nice someday to have our own apartment and see the sunshine when you wake up?
3: What makes you think we will? Somebody's got to live in the dark apartments in New York.
2: It won't be us. I don't care if I live in a cellar. I'm going to have the sun.
3: You mean the attic. Hey, the kitten's sound asleep on my bathrobe.
2: Isn't that smart? He must have pulled it down off the hook.
3: Very smart. Hey, look, Mr. Cat, if you don't mind. And no back talk.
2: David, we have to find a name for it.
3: That we do.
2: Say, who can that be?
3: Oh, telegram.
2: Telegram? Who from?
3: I'll tell you when I find out.
2: Well, open it. Hurry up. Come on, quick.
3: Hartley and Julia. From London. Well, what do you know? They're flying back. They'll be home this afternoon.
2: But I thought they expected to be away for another few weeks.
3: Yeah, so did I.
2: Anyway, I'm glad they changed their minds. I can't wait to meet them.
3: Well, that's good. Look, darling, the place is freezing. Run back to bed. I'll turn on the radiator.
2: Hey, David, don't turn that one on. It leaks. Oh, this is an awful way to live. Leaking radiators, dark rooms, no privacy, paint peeling off, and this dreadful furniture.
3: In the light of a cold, bleak November morning, it doesn't look too pleasant, I'll admit.
2: A home is an awfully important part of a person's life.
3: The more I live
2: in this apartment, the more I realize it. Have Julie and Hartley a nice home?
3: Oh, very. I think we ought to run over there this afternoon for a minute.
2: Oh, let's. David, isn't there anything I could do before their plane gets in?
3: Such as?
2: Oh, have things in the icebox, eggs, milk, butter.
3: I don't think so, darling. The house has been left open, and I imagine Julia's icebox is pretty well stocked.
2: Well, do you think they'd like to come over here for dinner? I could manage.
3: I imagine they'll probably be glad to stay home after being away so long.
2: I know I would. Darling, don't you really want a cup of nice hot coffee? Sort of dividend before breakfast.
3: Lady, I would give my eye teeth for a cup of nice hot coffee.
2: Why didn't you say so instead of encouraging me to run back to bed?
3: Oh, I'm bashful.
2: Since when? Say, David, look at me as if you'd never seen me before.
3: All right. I'm an utter stranger. I've never seen you before. Why, you little hussy.
2: David, please be serious. Listen, would you consider me pretty?
3: Pretty.
2: Pretty what?
3: Pretty.
2: Oh, skip that one. Would you consider me an...
3: Bright? No.
2: You're going to get no coffee. Goodbye.
3: Hey, come back. You're beautiful, brilliant, and bewitching. What else begins with B?
2: Bedazzling?
3: Bedazzling. Come here, my bedazzling little wife.
2: David, listen, I really mean it. I've got stage fright about meeting Julia and Hartley. After all, they're practically my father and mother-in-law.
3: Now, how do you figure that one out?
2: Well, Hartley's your only brother, and he's 14 years older than you are. You told me he's been like a father to you all your life.
3: But Julia would not like to be placed in the category of my mother. Julia does not like children.
2: Really not?
3: No, that's not fair. I don't think she could have any.
2: Oh, poor thing. She's awfully blue-bloodish, isn't she? I mean, it sort of sticks out.
3: You mean, does she say bean for Ben?
2: Mm-hmm.
3: Yes, but she was born saying it, so one forgives her.
2: I see what you mean. Do you think she's going to think you married a little nobody?
3: Just because you don't say bean for Ben? No, if she does, though, we'll just introduce her to your mother.
2: That's a sweet thing to say.
3: Anyway, you didn't mean a little nobody. You meant a little somebody.
2: I meant that Julia probably had a dozen debutantes lined up for you to marry.
3: No, just one.
2: Well, you never told me about her. Is she attractive?
3: If you like the type.
4: She had a very deep, husky voice.
2: That's nice.
4: And a winter place in Palm Beach and a summer place in Bar Harbor.
2: She sounds perfect.
3: But she didn't have very much of a chin and no sense of humor. Now, hurry up. Get that coffee.

0: Well, here we are.
1: David, don't ring the bell yet. The wind's got my hair all messed up.
0: Your hair is fine.
1: Hey, wait a minute. My ear show?
0: Your what?
1: My ear.
0: Is it supposed to?
1: No, you know I don't wear my hair so my ears show.
0: The left one peeks out a little.
1: Oh, that's what I meant. Just a minute, now, don't
0: worry. Too late. That. In Julia's house, the servants are psychic.
2: Oh, good afternoon, Mr. Norton.
0: Well, hello, Watson.
2: Very nice to see you again, sir.
0: This is Mrs. Norton, Watson.
2: Yes, sir, I thought so, sir. I'd like to wish you both all the luck and happiness in the world.
1: Thank you, Watson.
2: Does Mr. Norton expect you, sir?
0: No, we just dropped in.
2: I was afraid of that, sir. Mr. and Mrs. Norton are just leaving. But if you'll step in the drawing room, I'll hurry and tell them you're here.
1: How can they be leaving if they just came home?
0: That's Julia.
1: Oh. David, what a wonderful room.
0: Isn't it? That wallpaper is 18th century.
1: Oh, it's like poetry. David, you never told me they lived in this kind of a house. It's like a museum.
0: Wait till you see the library. Hartley's been collecting folios and first editions for years.
1: Does he read them?
0: I don't think so. They're too expensive. I went to an auction once with him, and he bought a first folio of Shakespeare for $22,000, just like that, without batting an eyelash.
1: $22,000 for a volume of Shakespeare without batting an eyelash?
0: Worth it, too. Hartley's not a banker for nothing. It's a good investment.
1: What'd Julia say?
0: She approved. Julia's got a good business head on those sleek shoulders.
1: Shh, I hear them coming.
3: Well, David, my lad.
0: Hello, Hartley.
3: How are you, boy? Oh, glad to see you.
4: David.
3: And Claudia.
4: Claudia. How nice. How terribly nice. Claudia, let me look at you. David, she's a lamb.
3: I think I'm entitled to a kiss.
1: Of course. You don't look like David at all. Yeah, I could tell your brother's under the skin.
3: That's very gratifying. Thank you, my dear.
0: Look here, I'm sorry we came in on you like this. You two look like you were bound for someplace.
4: Well, sit down for a minute anyway. It's such a nuisance. We've got to go to a cocktail party for Lord and Lady Radcliffe. We met them abroad. And tonight, Baritza's giving a concert at Carnegie. We've got to be there. She'd never forgive us.
0: Is that why you shortened your trip and came home?
4: Only partially. Hartley wasn't agreeing too well with the London fogs.
3: Oh. Sinus began to kick up, you know.
0: Well, you look fine, both of you.
1: How do you think David looks?
3: Fine, fine. Looks like you've been taking very good care of him.
4: Tell us about your apartment, Claudia. David wrote us that you'd found a furnished place.
1: Oh, it's the worst little hole in the wall.
4: Really? But it's a very nice building, as I remember. The neighborhood is excellent.
0: I know, but this particular apartment happens to be on the second floor rear, dark as pitch.
1: And the most dreadful furnishing.
3: I should think you children would have wanted to start out with your own furnishing.
4: Oh, we did. There's a housing shortage, Hartley.
3: Oh, yes, of course, of course. We bought this place so many years ago, I've been spoiled.
1: Oh, it's so beautiful. What kind of dogs do you have?
4: What kind of what?
1: Dogs.
3: Dogs? My, none.
4: New York is no place to keep dogs.
1: But it's such a big house. You must have a yard.
3: Yes, we have. As a matter of fact, we had the garden done over while we were gone. Wait till you come again soon, and we'll show you. What kind of a dog have you got, my dear? David was always crazy about dogs.
1: Well, we happened to get a most beautiful Newfoundland.
4: A Newfoundland?
1: Mm-hmm.
4: In a tiny apartment?
1: Yep. It was a little crowded, but we didn't mind.
0: The owner wanted him back, though, so after a couple of days, we had to give him up. It was quite a blow to both of us. Major was a swell pup.
4: You're both completely mad.
1: Now we only have a little kitten. David bought him for me last week.
2: The car's here, sir.
4: Oh dear.
3: No hurry, no hurry. Don't you children rush away now. Plenty of time.
1: No, we mustn't keep you.
0: We should have telephoned before we came.
3: Matter of fact, we should have phoned you. We would have, too, but the clipper was late, and I just about had time for a steam. Julia had her masseuse waiting for
4: us. You'll come for dinner next week. A wedding dinner. A bit late, but after all, David ran off and got married so fast, we never even had a chance to meet you.
1: I hope you're not disappointed.
3: Disappointed? On the contrary, my child.
4: You're very sweet.
0: You don't know how sweet, Julia. She wanted to come over before you got here and stock your ice box.
1: Oh, David, why'd you tell him that?
0: Because I love you. Well, shall we ring and let our butler open the door for us?
1: No, we'll just use our key.
0: Good. We'll use our key.
1: Put up the light, darling. Oh, the radiator's leaking.
0: Ooh, place is cold, too. I tell you what, Let's go out for dinner.
1: Oh, David, must we?
0: Must we what?
1: Go out to dinner. It's so nice to be home.
0: Leaking radiators and all?
1: What'd you expect? The place has missed us. We were away for an hour. It got cold and damp. Just think, Hartley and Julia were away for months, and their house never even knew they were gone. Just kept on running. I'd hate to have a house like that.
0: It's so ungrateful of it, isn't it?
1: Say, David, it is cold in here, isn't it? Let's eat supper in the kitchen. It'll be warm and fun.
0: To have supper in the kitchen with you, Mrs. Norton, would not only be warm and fun, it would be an honor.
1: David, you really mean it?
0: I really mean it, darling.
1: I'm so glad we're us. I feel so rich.
0: So do I. Even though I can't buy a Shakespeare folio for $22,000.
1: Guess we're crazy.
0: I guess we are. Aren't you even a little bit envious of Hartley's and Julia's gorgeous house?
1: That's all there is to it, a gorgeous house with nothing alive in it but servants. I bet it hasn't even got a mouse in it.
0: Say, talking of mice, look who's here.
1: Oh, will you look at the size of it coming out to me? Oh, you precious little ball of fur. Was you lonesome? Is you glad Mommy came?
0: Claudia!
1: Oh, you
0: stop
1: sweet.
0: It before I commit an act of cold-blooded murder.
1: What's the matter?
0: I take back every nice thing I've ever said about you. My cup of bitterness runneth over that I am married to a woman who talks baby talk to a cat. The next thing you know, you'll be talking it to me.
1: You have a very exaggerated opinion of yourself, hasn't he, Snookums? I should talk baby talk to him. Who does he think he is, anyway?
0: Snookums? Don't make a sissy out of him. Give him a respectable name and let him grow up like a decent human being.
1: I can't think of a name good enough for him.
0: What's the matter with Rover? He roved out to see us.
1: Oh, Rover, that's a dog's name. I wouldn't even give a dog that name. Snookums, do you want to be called Rover? He doesn't.
0: Come here, you. Come to your pappy. Come on. Come on. Hey, you little monster. You've got claws already. Do you know it? Say, what do you think you're doing? That's my tie. Let go.
1: You're practically talking baby talk yourself. Why don't you give him a name?
0: Well, all right. Let's see now. How about Leo the Lion?
1: Leo the Lion? I wouldn't hear of it. I want something important for him.
0: Something in the, say, $22,000 bracket, perhaps?
1: $22,000? Yes.
0: Shakespeare?
1: Shakespeare?

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Have you noticed how many more of those familiar red coolers have been appearing in food stores lately? They are there so you can pause when you're marketing and have an ice-cold Coca-Cola. Then you can shop refreshed. 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And now this is Joe King saying au revoir, and remember, whoever you are, whatever you do, wherever you may be, when you think of refreshment, think of Coca-Cola. 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
2: 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In weeks to come, there'll be such stars as Margaret Sullivan, Cary Grant, Rosalind Russell, James Stewart, Helen Hayes, Ginger Rogers, Betty Davis, Clark Gable, and others, in stories by America's foremost authors. Today, we're proud to present the outstanding star, Frederick March, supported by the young radio actress, Loreen Tuttle, in an original story written especially for the Silver Theater by True Boardman. And incidentally, Mr. March is not only a great actor, but a grand trooper. When he heard his friend William Powell had not recuperated from his recent illness sufficiently to enable him to be with us today, Freddie very graciously offered to pinch hit for him. So we plan to have Mr. Powell with us later in the series. And now the lights are being dimmed, and the silver curtain is rising on the first act of Stronger Than Steel. The scene is a construction camp in South China where Bart McGarrett, played by Frederick March, is building a railway bridge with the help of his American superintendents and a large Navy crew.
3: Wait a minute.
4: Hey, Ling.
3: Yes, Mr. McGarrett.
4: What's this fellow trying to say?
5: Work train with supplies has arrived across river. Do you wish his men to unload it at once?
3: Tell him yes. Unload the cement first. It's been holding us up. Hey, Joe.
6: Yes, boss.
3: I want you to... What's this? Who told that gang to stop working?
5: The reason, Mr. McGarrett, would probably be there. Young American girl.
3: American girl?
6: Am I drunk or do I see what I think I see? This is China, isn't it?
3: Boy. Who is she, Ling?
5: Daughter of head of mission on road to Chufeng. Most of your coolies know her father. For that reason, they stopped working.
3: Well, tell them to get back to work. We aren't holding up construction for distinguished visitors.
7: Ni fai dugong! Hala! Hala!
3: Something you wanted?
8: Yes. I wanted to see Boss Man McGarrett.
3: I'm Bart McGarrett.
8: Yes, I supposed you were. How do you do? I'm Mary Shields. My father is a head.
3: Well, I know about your father. It happens I'm very busy getting a bridge built. Since your presence here seems to upset the coolies, I'd appreciate it very much.
8: Upset them? Well, I know most of them from the mission.
3: Hey, look out, please.
7: Hola,
3: all right, hurry it along. Construction camp is no place for a woman. You should know that.
8: Well, excuse me, Mr. McGarrett. My father asked me to come and invite you and your crew to an entertainment we're giving at the mission on Christmas Eve. But I realize that you'll be much too busy on your bridge. Forgive me for disturbing you. Incidentally, I'm sure no one ever accused you of being a civil engineer. Goodbye.
6: Boss, what's eating you? The only American girl in 200 miles, the first one we've even seen in 6 months, and you blow up just because she tries to be friendly. Gosh, I'd like to go to that Christmas Eve shindig.
3: No, we're not going.
6: Oh, boss, have a heart. Just because you want to be a hermit, don't make it tough on the rest of us. You have to go. Besides, they invited you, and you can't insult people.
3: Can I, Joe? I don't know. I'd say I made a pretty good start.

0: What's he telling?
1: It seems that the missionary, Mr. Shields, would inform everyone that the entertainment is concluded and that gifts will be distributed by the white bearded one.
2: Hey, boss, what's that white bearded one's business? Is that what we used to call Santa Claus?
0: Come on, boys, come on. Time for us to be on our way.
3: Where's the fire, boss?
4: Mr. McGarry.
0: Oh, hello.
4: So you did come. I'm glad.
0: Are you?
4: I know I shouldn't be after your cordial welcome the other day, but since it's Christmas Eve, my bump of forgiveness is working overtime. You weren't going.
0: Yes, we'll have to be getting on back to the camp. Oh, by the way, these are my assistants, Joe Thomas and Red Sullivan.
5: How do you do, ma'am?
4: How do you do? Oh, but you can't go yet. As soon as the presents are given to the children, there's going to be a party for the grown-ups. I gave Dad a radio for Christmas, and he's going to try to bring in some American music and perhaps even the news from Manila.
0: Well, thank you, Miss Shields, but I came 7,000 miles to get away from American news and American music.
4: Oh. Well, then, how about a real American supper? We're going to have baked Virginia ham, apple pie, and ice cream.
2: Baked Virginia ham?
3: Apple pie and ice cream? Hey, boss, we gotta stay.
0: All right, you men stay, then. I'll go on. Good night.
4: Mr. McGarry.
3: Oh, don't mind him, miss. That's just the way he is.
4: Oh, but he can't go like that. Mr. McGarrett.
0: Well?
4: Oh, please don't go so early. I'd like to have you meet my dad, and, well, if you're angry because of anything I might have said at the bridge...
0: I've got a lot to do. I'm setting up schedules for tomorrow's work.
4: But tomorrow's Christmas. Surely you're not going to work on Christmas.
0: Good night, Miss Shields.
4: Mr. McGarrett.
0: What?
4: Is it that bridge is really so important to you? Or just that everything else is so unimportant?
0: I don't know what you're talking about.
4: Oh, yes, you do. Do you know why my dad invited you tonight? Even though you've never taken the trouble to come near the mission? I'll tell you. You were a decoy.
0: A decoy?
4: Mm-hmm. For the natives. The sure way of getting all the natives to come tonight was to tell them that boss man McGarrett would be here. You're the number one American in this part of China, as far as they're concerned. They idolize you. And you, in turn, apparently idolize the bridge.
0: Don't talk nonsense.
4: Is it nonsense?
0: How long since you've seen the bridge?
4: Why, quite some time. It's not since...
0: Well, you come down the first chance you get. I'll let my bridge talk for itself. Good night.
4: Good night. And Merry Christmas. Good evening, Mr. McGarrett.
0: Oh, hello.
4: Mr. Sullivan told me I'd find you somewhere out here. But he said you'd be making an inspection. Or is this the way you inspect?
0: No, I finished. What was it you wanted?
4: Well, if you remember, I had an invitation to meet your bridge.
0: Oh, yeah, that's right. Well, there's no better place than this for you to see it from. It's too bad you chose Sunday afternoon, though, when the crew's not at work.
4: Oh, that was intentional. I still remember my last visit when the crew was at work. Oh, you're right. This is the place to see it from. Just the perfect hour. Look at the color of that sky off the...
0: Look, did you come to see the bridge or the sunset?
4: Maybe I came to see both, if you don't mind.
0: Oh, no, I don't mind.
4: Oh, the river looks miles down below there. How far is it?
0: 318 feet. From the center of the span, that is.
4: Well, it still looks like miles. And how long will the bridge be when it's finished?
0: 1,900 feet.
4: You know, Dad was saying just yesterday that this bridge was going to make a tremendous difference in this part of China.
0: It will.
4: Is it true that the railroad bed is already laid on both sides of the river? And they're just waiting for you to finish the bridge to start a regular train service down through here from Chufing?
0: That's right.
4: That should mean a lot of traffic, too, with all the fighting going on up north. Munitions and all that. Incidentally, Dad's been awfully concerned about the war. He's afraid they're not going to be satisfied with just taking Shanghai and Peking. Do you think there's really any danger of it coming down into this province?
0: Well, as you already know, I don't think of anything except getting this bridge finished.
4: You don't, do you?
0: What are you doing in China? A girl with your background doesn't belong here.
4: No. I'm here for a very good reason, Mr. McGarrett. Just before I finished school, word came that my mother was ill out here. Very ill. I came as quickly as I could, but that was still not quick enough. Then Dad needed my help, and I've stayed on ever since.
0: I see.
4: Question for question, Mr. McGarrett.
0: Why not?
4: What are you doing here?
0: I'm building that bridge.
4: Yes, I know that. But why in South China? You're a really big engineer. We all know that. You could be doing just as fine jobs in the States and without cutting yourself off from everything.
0: Couldn't build this bridge there. You realize that this is going to be the biggest bridge of its kind ever built? A cantilever with a span of 1,900 feet. Not a suspension, that'll be simple, but a cantilever. Well, I've got a method of ribbing steel construction that increases its tensile strength by nearly 30%. Have you any idea what that means?
4: Yes, I think so. Building this particular bridge is a lot more than just, well, just another job to you. You've got a special reason for doing it.
0: I got a lot of reasons.
4: But it still seems strange to me that you should be doing the actual work itself. You're out of place somehow as a kind of a glorified foreman. Well, you're the kind of a man who belongs behind a mahogany desk in an office on Madison Avenue.
0: Pushing buttons, eh? Running the job by remote control, never getting closer than a blueprint to a piece of steel. Thanks, but I'm not interested.
4: Does the bridge, working on it yourself, does it really mean so much to you?
0: Yes, it does.
4: Tell me why. I still don't understand, and I'd like to.
0: Well, that's not so difficult. You see, there's one thing in this world that I love. That's steel. It's been that way as long as I can remember. Since I was 10, I've wanted to build a bridge with my own hands. A bridge that no one else had ever been able to build. A bridge like that one out there, solid and secure. Something I'm sure I can trust and believe in.
4: I see. Yes, I think now I do see. Well, I'll get along and leave the two of you alone.
0: What are you talking about?
4: You and your bridge, Mr. McGarrett. I learned...

0: Those nine girders will close the span. I want them in place by tomorrow night.
1: Oh, boss, have a hot? No, that's 4 days' work.
0: I didn't ask you, Red. I said I wanted those girders in place. See that they are. And Joe.
2: Yes, sir?
0: Stay on that wire.
1: Hey, what's got into that guy?
3: I don't know. My hunch is it's these reports I've been getting.
1: What reports?
3: About the war up north. Look, here's the first one I got day before yesterday. Sudden change in fighting front moves hostilities deeply into Yang province.
1: Yang? Hey, that's this province.
3: Yeah, and that's only the beginning. Fresh reports have been coming down from Chufeng almost every hour. And the last one... Wait a minute. Defending forces in retreat southward...
0: Joel, there's another thing.
3: Oh, wait a minute, boss. Fall of Chufeng believed only matter of hours.
1: Hey, Chufeng. Why, that's only 40 miles up the line here. If they change...
0: Let me see that message.
3: Yeah, it looks bad, boss. They were just been building a bridge for...
0: You're right. Yes, boss. I'm leaving camp. Maybe for a couple of hours, maybe for days. You'll be in charge, and I want work. Keep them at it straight through the night. And another thing, I want this war business kept quiet, you understand? If the natives get wind of it, I'll hold you responsible. Now remember that.
1: Hey, boss, where are you going?
0: To Chufeng.
1: You heard him, Chufeng. And you know why? To hold the whole war back single-handed so they won't spoil his pretty bridge. And if you think I'm kidding, you're crazy.

0: This is Conrad Nagel, ladies and gentlemen, and we come to the end of the first act of Stronger Than Steel, starring Frederick March. In just a few seconds, the curtain will rise on Act Two of Stronger Than Steel. But right now, I'd like to introduce, or rather reintroduce you, to a man who will play a very important part in these Silver Theater broadcasts. Our announcer, John Conte.
1: Thank you, Conrad. Ladies and gentlemen, I'd like to take the very few seconds before our curtain rises on Act Two to welcome you on behalf of International Silver Company. To our old friends who gave such an enthusiastic welcome to our last series of Silver Theater broadcasts, we're going to try to make the new series even more memorable. To our new friends, we hope this will be but the first of many pleasant Sunday half hours to come. We hope that when you enjoy them, you will remember that these programs are brought to you by the makers of International Sterling, world-famous solid silver, and 1847 Rogers Brothers, America's finest silver plate. Later in the program, we have some exciting news about the solid silver. But right now, I'd like to bring to your attention 1847 Rogers Brothers silver plate pattern, First Love. First Love is something genuinely new in silver plate and sensationally beautiful. But go to your jeweler's tomorrow and see First Love yourself. Take one of the graceful spoons in your hand. Enjoy the richness of it, the truly exquisite beauty. It's a pattern you'll never forget, a pattern you'll long to own. 1847 Rogers Brothers, First Love.
0: And now the curtain rises on the concluding act of Stronger Than Steel. The time, 3 days later. The scene, the office of the bridge construction camp in South China, where Bart McGarrett, played by Frederick March, has his headquarters.
2: Shields, what are you doing here?
3: McGarrett, I've got to see him.
4: He's not here, ma'am. He's going up to Chufeng.
3: Chufeng? But there was a bombing raid in Chufeng just a few hours ago. We heard of it on the radio.
2: Yeah, I know. Casualties estimated at 600.
3: Oh, you don't suppose...
4: Well, don't even think of it. Bart McGarrett will never go out like that, ma'am. There's nothing private about a bomb. He gets a lot of people at once. Ordinary dopes like Joe and me and that bunch of coolies out there. But when the old time comes for a guy like Bart McGarrett, he's a cinch for special attention.
3: You're right. You must be right. Well, I've got to get back to the mission. Dad needs me. Please send up word when Mr. McGarrett gets back. It's terribly important.
4: Poor kid. She's worried about that bunch of converts for her dad.
2: She's got a right to worry. Did you ever see a bunch of refugees running away from a war, Red? I did in Shanghai in 33. Brother, that got me. The women and the kids so scared they can't say anything. They just look at you dumb-like as though they were animals. Well, that's what that girl and her father were.

0: have on their hands if Chu Feng is captured.
1: Yeah, if Chu Feng is captured.
0: Heavy artillery fire, weakening defenses of city. Invading force reported entering suburbs of Chu Feng. Population in flight. Final report, Chu Feng. Fall of city imminent. Civilians in areas immediately south warned to flee. Good luck. Signing off.
2: Hey, Joe! Joe, look at him now. He's here. He made it. Didn't I tell you they
3: couldn't? Save it, Rod. Save it. Joe, I left Chu Feng 2 hours ago. What's happened since?
0: It's been taken, boss. The operator up there gave up and signed off.
3: Well, somebody will still be up at Maytar Junction. Keep in touch with him.
0: Okay, boss.
3: And Red.
4: Yes, boss.
3: How long since the night shift quit work?
4: 3 hours.
3: Get him up and back on the job. From now on, we have no shifts. Every man works straight through till we finish the bridge. That should be by sundown tomorrow.
2: Well, whatever you say, boss. Oh, but look, what's the use of it all? Why finish a thing if it's just going to end up in the middle of a battle? And maybe us with it.
3: I didn't ask you for an argument. Get out of there and get him to work.
2: Okay, but...
5: Mr. McGavin.
3: What are you doing here?
5: Oh, I'm so glad you're back. I need your help. I have 3 truckloads of Chinese out there, my father's converts. They're terrified. The fighting's coming nearer all the time. I've got to get them across the river and on southward out of the danger zone. That's where you come in.
3: What do you mean?
5: Well, the bridge is finished enough now to walk across, isn't it?
3: What if it is?
5: And I know there's an engine and 2 flat cars over there on the south side of the river. I saw them. We can walk these people across, put them on that, and get them as far south as we want to take them.
3: What about my bridge crew?
5: So they can come, too.
3: Well, you don't understand me. I mean, what would they have to work with? It just happens that that engine and freight cars are my work train. I need them to haul girders and rails. To be very frank, Miss Shields, I don't care if you have 200 converts to play nursemaid to. I'm going to finish that bridge.
5: If anyone else said that, I'd know he was joking. But you're not. The fact that there are women and children frightened and hungry out there doesn't mean anything to you. Nothing matters to you. You've got to finish your bridge. You said once that you loved steel. Well, I know why. It's because you're incapable of loving anything else.
3: Now, wait a minute.
5: And I know, too, why you're cut off from the world in the middle of China, Mr. McGarrett. You were in love with a girl and went away to a job in South America, thinking she'd wait for you. But she married someone else. And ever since then, you haven't cared about anyone or anything except yourself.
3: I think you've said enough.
5: Oh, no, I haven't. I still haven't told you that I think you're the most contemptible man I've ever known in my life. I didn't think I could ever hate anyone. Well, I was wrong. And if you're the Chinese idea of the finest type of white man, then heaven help China.
3: Red, you better take Miss Shields and lock her up somewhere until she quiets
5: down. Oh, no, you won't. Do you think I'd stay here? I'm going to get those people down south right now if they have to walk and me with them.
3: Just a minute, Miss Shields.
5: Oh, you let go of me.
3: You've had your say. It's time for mine. You're not going anywhere. Those coolie workers of mine saw your converts running for cover. How long do you suppose I could keep them on the job? Red.
4: Yes, boss?
3: The men that are with me, Shields, you'll put to work. No one leaves this camp until we all do. And that won't be until after that bridge is finished.

0: Red. Red.
1: Yes, boss.
0: How nearly are you through?
2: Just about washed up. There's still 5 rails to be laid. I'd say about 10 minutes.
0: Do it in 3. Report to me in the office when she's finished.
2: Okay.
3: All right, you guys.
0: Hey, Joe. Anything new come through?
2: Not since the last I gave you. You think we'll make it, boss?
0: I don't know.
4: Miguel.
0: What? Yeah, what is it?
4: I just came to tell you that all of my people are on the work train and ready to go.
0: Who told you to put them there?
4: No one. You said that we'd go when the bridge was finished. Nearly finished now. Anyone can see that.
0: Well, congratulations on your change of tactics. For once, you use your head instead of your temper.
4: Someone has to use his head, Mr. McGirt.
2: Hey, boss, it's done. The last rail all in place.
0: Great. That means we're set. Wait a minute, Miss Shields. I didn't say anything about your leaving.
4: But why not? Your precious bridge is finished. Why shouldn't we all go?
0: Red, what about the other job I told you to do?
2: Oh, all set.
4: What's the matter with you? All of you.
0: No danger of a slip-up.
2: Not a time.
5: Hey, boss, a message coming in. I think this is it. It is. Here, look at this.
0: Thanks. It's perfect. All right, Red. Get all the crew over on that work train. Everybody. Florence Nightingale here already has her pets aboard.
6: Right.
4: You mean we're really going to go? Oh, I can't believe it.
0: Red, when you've gotten everybody on that work train...
7: Yeah, what then?
0: Run it off on a siding.
4: Oh! Oh, Bob McGarrett, listen to me, please. What's the matter with you? Are you really insane? That train is loaded with people, your crew, women and children from the mission. Can't you realize that?
0: Perfectly, Mary. Incidentally, it's time I called you, Mary.
4: Oh, look, it's because of what I said. Forget it. I was angry and afraid. Afraid for Dad Conrad. I'm sorry. Oh, but don't. Don't speak just because you're angry with me. Don't endanger the lives of those people. Please. Oh, what do I have to do? What do I have to say to make you understand?
0: Nothing. Just listen, Mary.
4: What is it?
0: Joe, you wired on the go-ahead?
2: Right, boss.
0: And the signals are open?
2: I checked on it.
0: Swell. Come on, Mary. Come on out to see something worth waiting for.
4: Frank, what is it?
0: Refugees. 7,000 refugees from Chufeng. Those last 3 cars are a hospital unit.
4: Why did they come this way? Why didn't they come?
0: Every other train route was bombed out. This train has been waiting up the line 3 days to get across the river to the south. That's why I went to Chufeng. They thought the bridge wouldn't be finished for 2 weeks. But I promised them that if they'd hold things back till noon today, I'd get the train across.
4: Why didn't you tell me?
0: You were too busy telling me. No, no one could be told, Mary. The one chance for this plan to work was to keep the whole thing secret. Look at that bridge, Mary. You see how she looks at that train racing across her? Didn't I tell you you could trust Steele?
4: Oh, Bud, I've been so crazy.
0: Oh, no, you haven't. You're just a woman with brains. It's always a dangerous combination. And now we will take that work train. Come on, Mary, we're heading south.
8: All right, up you go.
4: Oh, thank you. Aren't you going to?
0: Yeah, believe it or not, this time I'm going. All right, up there. All aboard for Point South. All aboard!
4: Mark, come on. Get left.
0: Don't worry. Nothing like the back of a flat car for sightseeing through China, I always say. You know, if it were... Hey, what's this? Tears? This is supposed to be an occasion for celebration, you know?
4: Well, if you knew how ashamed I feel. The trouble I've caused you.
0: Oh, forget it, Mary.
4: Not only that. I know now how much it means to you to leave that bridge.
0: You don't know what you're talking about.
4: But, Bart, that bridge is the most important thing in the world to you. You told me that.
0: Yes,
4: you...
0: and I was a liar. It stopped being the most important the night I sat in a little mission on Christmas Eve and watched a certain young woman with a turned-up nose direct a bunch of kids in a Christmas
9: party. Well,
4: but no, the train isn't stopping.
10: Hey, boss, you think this is far enough away for the switch?
0: I think so, Red. Look at her, Mary. Look at her. A candelabra. 1,900 feet. The only one of a kind in the whole crazy world.
4: Perfect, boss. Perfect.
0: Now, that's it. She's just a little too perfect. Better say goodbye to her, Mary.
4: Goodbye.
0: All right, Red. Let her go!
4: Red! You're beautiful!
0: get your refugees to safety, didn't you? And anyway, I built that for passengers, not for armies. Let them build their own bridge. All right up there! Here we go!
4: Oh, God. My darling.
1: Oh, Miss Shields. For a missionary's daughter, that strikes me as a very familiar way to address your latest convert. Then, of course, I may be wrong. Come here. Mary. So I'm not a civil engineer, eh?

0: In just a few seconds, ladies and gentlemen, Frederick March is going to be with us in person. But before that, a young man comes before the Silver Curtain for a brief appearance. John Conti.
1: And my appearance, ladies and gentlemen, will only be long enough to remind you that you have a standing date at the Silver Theater at the same time every Sunday. 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And now back to Frederick March and Loreen Tuttle, who have just stepped from behind our silver curtain.
2: Hey, there you are, Miss Tuttle. That wasn't so bad, was it?
3: No, it was nice. When it comes to making a speech, I...
2: You needn't be afraid. Not when you're as good an actress as you are. You just step out before them, and you smile, and you start talking, like this, see? Well, ladies and gentlemen, it's been very pleasant playing for you tonight. It seems that, if you... I don't suppose any of you know what a really beautiful girl Joan Bennett is, especially when she wears a black wig and is directed by Tay Garnett. And she's wearing one now on a picture that we're making for Walter Wanger called Trade Winds. Beautiful girl. And Tay's a beautiful director. That isn't quite what I mean to say. He's got... Conrad, what was that you were going to say?
0: Well, we want to thank you and Miss Tuttle for two superb performances tonight, Freddie.
3: Thank you, Mr. Nagel.
2: Thank you, Conrad. I'd like to congratulate International Silver Company on its performance. I've seen the patterns that John Conti spoke of, and they're beautiful.
0: Well, thanks again, Freddie. We look forward to having you back with us again soon. Good night, Frederick March.
2: You see, Miss Tuttle, how easy it was?
3: Yes.
2: Good night, everyone.
0: You'll soon be able to see Frederick March with Virginia Bruce in There Goes My Heart, which he had just completed at the Hal Roach Studios.
1: Next week at the same time, the Silver Theater stars Margaret Sullivan with Conrad Nagel as director and original musical scores by Felix Mills. This is the Columbia Broadcasting System.
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The script was written by Harry W. Junkin, who also directs the production. 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

Maybe you don't believe in coincidence. Maybe you won't believe all this could happen in one day. Or that it's too much to believe that Neil would telephone 5 minutes after that letter was mailed. Maybe you'll say some coincidence. Or say it. It's the same thing that picks one train out of all the trains in the world. One car out of all the cars in the world. And one railroad crossing out of all the railroad crossings in the world. And

0: As she writes, her hand sticks to the paper. The noon heat is unmoving, solid, relentless. 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
1: Your loving daughter-in-law, Hilda. 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
1: It's to Mr. Bradley's father in Washington, and it's very important. It's got to get there on time.
2: Okay, Mrs. Bradley, I'll hurry.
1: P.R.S. 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M.N.P. 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
3: 3, 6, 7, 9, 9.
1: Post office. I want to inquire about a letter.
3: Yes, madam?
1: A letter mailed just now from New York to Washington. Airmail special delivery. When would it get there?
3: Well, it should be there by 9 o'clock tonight, madam. If it's marked special delivery, they'd send it out right away.
1: You're sure it would be there by 10?
3: Of course, I can't guarantee it, madam.
1: But you think it would be?
3: Yes, madam.
1: All right. Thank you. Oh, Neil. How could you? Neil, how could you? Hello?
4: Hilda? That you, Hilda?
1: Yes.
4: You sound peculiar.
1: I'm all right.
4: Is it still convenient for me to drop in tonight?
1: I was expecting you. Ellen has the rest of your things packed. They'll be ready.
4: I'd like to see you, Hilda.
1: What do you want? A fond farewell?
4: Hilda.
1: I've got the evening all planned. We can toast each other in nitric acid.
4: I wish you'd listen to reason.
1: Reason? You're sad.
4: Hilda, we can't talk on the phone. You're so mixed up with love and hate, you don't know what to think. I don't want to leave you. I love you. I've told you that 1,000 times. I've said it so often that...
1: You almost believe it.
4: Deep down, you believe it. Don't you?
1: Oh, Neil. I don't know. One minute I could claw you apart, and the next I could...
4: Hilda, it won't hurt you to talk to me. Will it?
1: It always has.
4: I love you, darling. You can't just throw me out like this. There's nothing with Sharon. There's never been anything with Sharon.
1: If only we could...
4: It's
1: if only
4: true,
1: I
4: dear.
1: Could believe
4: it. It's true, dear. Honestly true. I just can't believe this is happening to us. You can't mean it. Please see me. Just once more. Please. Hilda.
1: Neil. Neil, do you really think we could get...
4: I'm sure we could. Oh, Hilda, darling, I love you. You could only trust me. But you're so...
1: Oh, I know. I know. Say it. I'm eaten with jealousy.
4: It's true, Hilda.
1: Oh, Neil, I'd give anything if we could. I try not to be jealous. You don't know what it's like. One minute I want to...
4: I know. I know. Don't let's talk on the phone, dear. I'll be up tonight. Just remember, no matter what else you think, I love you.
1: Want to come for dinner?
4: Oh, Hilda, you'll never be sorry. We can get back together again. You'll never be sorry, I promise.
1: Maybe we can't. Maybe. I want to terribly. I can't talk anymore. Come about 8.
4: All right, Hilda. Goodbye.
1: Goodbye. Why is it that one moment I love him to death, and the next moment I want to kill him? Oh, the letter. Ellen, never mind that letter. Ellen.

0: Perhaps if I parked in the shade, Mrs. Bradley, the car would be cooler.
1: This is all right, Brooks. What time is it?
0: 1:25, Mrs. Bradley.
1: But it says on the letterbox that the pickup is at 1. Brooks, where can he be?
0: Oh, he'll be along.
1: It says 1 o'clock on the box. Why don't they clear it at 1 o'clock? Do you think we've missed him?
0: Well, I wouldn't know, Miss Bradley.
1: Brooks, I'm going to ask for a letter back. Do you think he'll give it to me?
0: Well, I wouldn't know, Miss Bradley.
1: After all, I wrote it. It's not as though it was somebody else's letter.
0: No, Miss Bradley, not when you wrote it.
1: Why the devil doesn't he come?
0: Oh, he'll probably be along soon, Mrs. Bradley.
1: Oh, if I'd only caught Ellen before she knew. Brooks, there he is.
0: Want me to come with you, Mrs. Bradley?
1: No, wait here, Brooks. I won't be long. A postman?
2: Yeah, lady, what is it?
1: Are you going to open that letterbox?
2: No, that's what I get paid for, lady.
1: How much?
3: What?
1: How much do you get paid?
2: What are you talking about?
1: How much money do you make?
2: I don't see as how that's any of your business, lady.
1: I'm sorry, I didn't mean to.
2: Ah, that's
1: but you
2: okay,
1: see,
2: lady.
1: You see, I mailed a letter.
2: You better get that straight, lady.
1: Yes, yes, I mailed a letter. I wrote it, too, just a little over an hour ago. It's in this box. I must get it back.
2: What?
1: I must get it back. I can prove I wrote it. I brought a sample of my handwriting so that you'd know that I wrote it.
2: Uh-huh.
1: It's addressed to Judge Bradley in Washington. It's Airmail Special Delivery, and it's terribly important that I get it back.
2: Oh.
1: I forgot to put something in it that I should have, and it's terribly important.
2: Now, slow down, lady. You're not making sense.
1: What?
2: What did you put in the letter, lady?
1: Listen to me, please. It's terribly urgent.
2: I'm listening, all right, but you're not making sense.
1: What do you mean?
2: I mean there isn't a chance of you getting a letter that's been dropped in this box.
1: But why? I wrote it. It's mine. Mine. I shouldn't have written it. It's a terribly bad, wicked letter that I shouldn't.
2: Oh, now it's wicked, huh?
1: What?
2: First you say you left something out, now it's wicked. What is in the letter, lady?
1: Listen, I'll give you $500 for that letter.
2: You will?
1: Yes, right now. I've got it here. The money right in my purse.
2: Keep it there.
1: What?
2: That cop. No. Across the street. He's watching us. It's broad daylight. Now, don't start waving $100 bills. It'll be right under a cop's nose.
1: $500 for my letter.
2: Must be some letter.
1: Will you give it to me?
2: That's your car over there? Big one with the chauffeur?
1: What of it?
2: Make it $1,000.
1: I can't. I can't possibly give you $1,000. I haven't got it.
2: Get it, then.
1: I can't.
2: Okay, lady.
1: But I can't. I can't get $1,000 without my husband wanting to know what for.
2: Well, tell him, then. This letter. You having a little fun on the side?
1: Oh, you.
2: All right, have it your way, lady.
1: Here, $500 right now. Take it. Take it and give
2: you
1: me.
2: You flash that door again, and so help me, I'll lace you one. That cop's coming over. Now, shut up, can't you?
1: Give it to me. Give it to
2: shut
1: me.
2: Shut up, that cop's coming over.
1: I'll follow you in my car.
2: Beat it, beat it.
1: I'll follow you.
2: All right, but beat it.
1: Find a place that's quiet. I'll follow you. Brooks, surely you can hang on to a mail truck with a catalog.
0: Don't worry, Mrs. Bradley.
1: Where's he going? Oh,
0: probably another box on his roof.
1: Watch him.
0: Traffic's getting heavier.
1: Brooks, he's making that light. Go on, Brooks. Never mind the light. Go on.
0: I can't, Mrs. Bradley. I'm sorry.
1: You've lost me.
0: Oh, I couldn't help it. I'd have run down.
4: And just
0: car.
4: Where do you think you're going, chum?
0: Oh, I'm sorry, officer, but we're catching a train.
4: Now, ain't that swell?
0: Well, we're in a...
1: Officer, please let us through. It's terribly important.
4: Yes, and it's also important that you obey traffic signals. Now, back up.
1: Officer, please, you must let us
4: look,
1: pass.
4: Look, lady, you're obstructing traffic. I'm telling you to back up and wait for the green. Now, back up.
0: Yes, officer.
1: You've lost it, you fool, Brooks.
0: Well, I'm sorry, Mrs. Bradley, but if I'd kept on going, I'd have run down that policeman.
1: It's all right, Brooks. It's not your fault. I guess you'd better take me home.

0: U.S. government. MNOP, Post Office, Pennsylvania, 67099.
1: Post Office.
0: Who's in charge of everything?
1: Well, just what was it you wanted, madam?
0: I asked you a perfectly plain question. I want to know who's in charge of everything.
1: Mr. Rogers is the postal superintendent, madam.
0: Let me speak to him, please.
1: Just a moment, madam.
0: Hello. Hello.
2: Rogers speaking.
0: Mr. Rogers, this is Mrs. Neil J. Bradley speaking. I must see you about something very important. If I came right down to your office, could you see me?
2: Just what was it you wanted, Mrs. Bradley?
0: I can't possibly tell you about it over the telephone. I must see you, Mr. Rogers. Please let me come down.
2: Well, if it's that important, why, certainly. 8th Avenue and 31st Street.
0: Thank you, Mr. Rogers. I'll be down in 20 minutes.

0: Come in, Mrs. Bradley.
1: Thank you.
0: Sit down, won't you?
1: Thank you.
0: Now, what can I do for you?
1: It's hard to know where to start. Do you think that people who aren't really basically bad can ever do wicked things?
0: I beg your pardon?
1: I've done something. Something ghastly.
0: Mrs. Bradley, I don't know quite what you mean.
1: Mr. But... Rogers, are you married?
0: What?
1: Are you?
0: Well, as a matter of fact, I am. Why?
1: Do you love your wife?
0: Mrs. Bradley, what are you talking about?
1: Do you?
0: Why, yes, yes, of course I love my wife.
1: Do you love her so much that sometimes you want to kill her?
0: Really, Mrs. Bradley, I can't for the life of me understand what it is you want me to do.
1: But... Well, I wrote a letter, a special delivery letter.
0: A letter?
1: A dreadful, terrible letter. That it isn't true at all. It's terrible, and I've simply got to get it back. If I don't get it back, my husband's life and my life. I've just got to get it back.
0: Mrs. Bradley, there's no use your going on. You come down here to get a letter back. It's quite impossible. Quite impossible.
1: Listen to me. Please listen to me. You don't know what was in the letter.
0: It wouldn't matter.
1: That two lives will be hopelessly wrecked.
0: I'm sorry.
1: How can you be so callous?
0: Mrs. Bradley, the moment a letter is mailed, it becomes the property of the addressee. It's an absolutely unbreakable regulation.
1: Regulation? This letter is murder.
0: Mrs. Bradley, you'd better go home. You're upset.
1: Please let me tell you, please. My husband and I were very close. We were very deeply in love. I think we could be again. Anyway, he was overseas for 4 years, France mostly. I took it very badly. I was awful about it. I cried at the least provocation. I imagined it with all sorts of French women.
0: Oh, no.
1: Oh, I know I'm neurotic, but I just can't help being that way. Jealous. I've always been jealous. I fight it. I swear I'll never again be suspicious or horrible. But I am. I was always that way, jealous of his work, his business, his friends, everything. Then we lost a baby. I'm a little older than Neil.
0: Mrs. Bradley, this is very hard on you. Why don't you let me send you home in my car? It's no use.
1: I was afraid that he was beginning to think that I was too old for him, too old for him to love. He began to see something of another woman, Sharon Elders. I thought I'd go crazy. I used to plan how I could kill her, then kill him. Oh, don't look so stricken. I never got to the point that I attempted murder, but I...
0: Go on.
1: I reached that point today.
0: What do you mean?
1: There is murder in that letter.
0: I don't understand.
1: Do I have to tell you everything? Can't you understand? That's what I don't want to do.
0: Mrs. Bradley, I can't do anything for you. Really, I can't. I'd like to help you, but I can't.
1: But why? Why, it's my letter. I wrote it. Nobody else has seen it. Nobody. It can't do anybody any harm if you give it back. I'll tear it up right here in your office. You can tear it up yourself. Nobody will ever know. I swear I'll never tell anybody. Never. Please, Mr. Rogers. I'm nearly out of my mind.
0: Mrs. Bradley, you will have to excuse me.
1: Just after I mailed the letter, Neil telephoned. He's coming over tonight for dinner. And Mr. Rogers, if that letter's delivered to his father in Washington, I'll never see Neil again in my life. Do you understand that? Never again in my life. You can't refuse me. In the name of common, ordinary pity, you've got to listen to me.
0: Please, Mrs. Bradley, people will hear you.
1: I was going to kill him tonight.
0: What?
1: Yes, it's true. I was going to kill him. I planned it all week. I was cold and relentless and incredibly clever. Every last detail was planned. The police would be fooled. Everybody would be fooled. It was perfect. It was a perfect murder.
0: And now you're not going to kill him, are you? You're going home. Please, Mrs. Bradley, let me take you home.
1: You don't understand. I was killing him tonight by taking my own life. He would have followed me because if I could get that letter back, no one would ever know. Don't you see? Can't you understand?
0: You mean you actually planned to kill yourself and have your husband take the blame?
1: Yes. The letter was to his father, Judge Bradley. The letter was part of the plot. I said that I knew Neil would kill me tonight. The letter was to be the final piece of evidence. Oh, I've been horrible, jealous and awful. But I'm not bad, Mr. Rogers. Really, I'm not. I just can't help it. I'll never be like this again. Please help me. Please.
0: Well, I... Really, Mrs. Bradley, you make it so difficult for me to know what to do.
1: If you can't. You can't, that's all.
0: Wait a minute. Give me the special delivery desk on 3. Special delivery airmail?
1: Yes. Mr. Rogers, you'll never be sorry, I promise you. If you help me, you'll never regret it. I swear on the...
0: Hello? Who's that? Oh, Johnson. See if you've got a letter for Bradley. B-R-A-D-L-E-Y in Washington. All right. They enter all special delivery letters in a book. What? When did you mail it?
1: Today. 1 o'clock.
0: 1 o'clock today. Air mail to Washington. Yeah. Hmm. All right, Johnson. No, that's all. Thanks.
1: Well?
0: Your letter's gone, Mrs. Bradley. It'll make the plane that leaves for Washington in 20 minutes.

0: faster, Brooks. We've only 10 more minutes.
1: Well, we're doing 70, Mrs. Bradley.
0: Then do 90. Do 100. Please, God, help me. Please. Help me. Give me time. Please.
2: Passengers with Flight 7 to Washington. Flight 7 to Washington. Now loading through gate number 2. All aboard, please.
0: Is that the next flight to Washington?
3: Yes, madam. Leaving in 3 minutes.
0: I want a seat.
3: I'm sorry, madam. The flight is full.
0: I've got to get on that plane.
3: Well, there might be a cancellation on Flight 8, madam. If you care to stand by for an hour, I'll see what
0: I... Who's in charge of the mail on that plane?
3: Well, just what is it you want, madam?
0: If you keep quiet, I'll tell you. I want to know who's in charge of the mail. Is that the ship out there? The big silver one? Is that the one that's going to Washington?
3: Yes, madam, but it's quite impossible for me to get... Madam! Madam, come back here! You can't go through there! Madam!
2: Washington, all aboard, please. All aboard, please.
0: Mister, you. I've got to get on this plane. Would you sell me your seat for $500?
4: I beg your pardon. I don't think I understand.
0: You, miss, I'll give you $500 for your seat on this flight.
5: I'm awfully sorry, but I have to be in Washington myself tonight.
0: Excuse me. Let me by, please. I beg your pardon. Let me by.
6: Your name, sir?
4: T.L. Haley.
6: Seat 16.
0: Stewardess, I don't have a seat, but I must get on this plane because I've written a letter that's being carried on it. And I have to get to Washington when the letter gets there so that perhaps I can stop it from being delivered to my father-in-law. I should
6: have... Madam, have you a reservation on this flight?
0: No, no, no. I keep telling you that. But you'll have to put somebody else off. I must be on this plane. I must.
6: But, madam, if you haven't a ticket,
0: I... But I'll buy a ticket. I don't want to ride for nothing. But there aren't any tickets left.
6: Will you see the ticket agent in the airport, please?
0: No, no, no. It's this flight I want. I must be in Washington before a letter that I wrote that's on this plane. A very silly letter.
6: Would you mind stepping aside, madam, please? You're preventing the passengers from boarding. Your name, sir?
7: Brandt. T.J.
6: Seat 4, Mr. Brandt.
0: Stewardess, a letter I wrote on this plane and I simply must...
6: Your name, madam?
5: Cook, Miss E.J.
6: Seat 11, Miss Kirk.
0: Stewardess, I must get to Washington before that letter does. I may be able to explain to my father-in-law...
7: Darnell Frank.
6: Seat 6, thank you.
0: Stewardess, for heaven's sake, listen to me. I've written a very silly letter that I shouldn't have written. If I don't get it, my husband...
6: Your name, madam?
5: Mrs. George McDonald.
0: Please, stewardess, can't you help me? I don't mean to bother you, but it's so urgent that I get on this plane. If you'd only let me explain it. Stewardess, for heaven's sake, listen to me. It's a matter of...
6: 3.
0: Will you listen to me?
6: Madam, I'm sorry. I don't doubt that your trip is urgent, but you haven't a seat and I...
0: Now stand up! I don't need a seat.
6: Madam, we're ready to take off. You must leave the ship.
0: Please, let me stay. I'll give you $500 if you let me stay. Please, Stuart.
6: Madam, if you won't get off, I'll have to have you put off.
0: Well, I won't. I won't get off. I won't.
6: Mr. Hill, will you help me, please? I can't do anything with this woman. She won't get off the ship.
0: Oh, all right. I'll get off.

0: Shall I drive you home now, Mrs. Bradley? Mrs. Bradley!
1: What?
0: Home now?
1: Yes. Mr. Bradley will be home for dinner.

0: some coffee, Neil.
1: No, thanks. Aren't you well, Hilda?
0: Yes, I'm fine.
1: You seem awfully nervous.
0: Nervous?
1: Never seen you like this before. Hilda, please don't worry about things. It's all settled. Isn't it?
0: I guess so.
1: You guess so?
0: I don't want to talk about it anymore.
1: I don't understand you tonight, Hilda.
0: I don't understand myself. What time is it?
1: 10:15?
0: 10 minutes now.
1: What?
0: Nothing.
1: What do you mean, any minute now?
0: Nothing.
1: You must have meant something.
0: It doesn't matter.
1: Hilda, please, don't brood anymore. I thought I'd come up here and... that we just settled it all. I even told the hotel I'd be checking out tonight. I thought maybe I'd come back here tonight, Hilda. Thought you'd want me to.
0: I do want you to. I do. Neil, go for your bags now. Go right now, will you? Please, it'll only take you an hour. And...
1: Hilda, what is bothering you? You're shaking like a leaf.
0: I can't stand anymore.
1: Hilda, what is it? You've been acting so strangely all evening. Please, don't cry, Hilda. Tell me what it is. I can help. Darling, it kills me to see you like this. There's nothing to cry about now. Everything's going to be all right.
0: Stop! Leave me alone. Don't touch me.
1: Hilda.
0: You might as well go. There's no use of staying any longer.
1: Darling, I've never seen you so upset. Here, drink this. Please, Hilda, have some coffee. Please.
0: I don't want any coffee.
1: Please, here, drink it.
0: It's cold.
1: It'll do you good. If I dropped that cup, you'd have murdered me.
0: Don't.
1: What?
0: Don't answer it.
1: Hilda.
0: Don't answer it, I tell you.
1: You can't answer it in that condition.
0: Leave it. Leave it. Let it ring.
1: Hilda, don't be silly. Hello? Yes, this is Regent 49970. Thank you. Washington must be dead.
0: No. Please come.
1: Hello, Dad? No. It's Neil. Well, I didn't expect to be here either. But Hilda and I have everything patched up. Well, I'm glad, too.
0: Dear God, help me.
1: You what? A letter from Hilda?
0: No. No.
1: Tonight? What? Well, you better talk to Hilda about it. Here, talk to Dad.
0: No! No, I don't want to talk to you!
1: Control yourself, Hilda. It's something about a letter you wrote.
0: I know, I don't want to talk to him!
1: Just a minute, Dad. Hilda, will you control yourself? Did you write him a special delivery letter?
0: Yes, yes.
1: Well, he's lost it or something.
0: What?
1: Talk to him. For goodness sake, stop crying.
0: Tell me!
1: He'll tell you.
0: Tell me!
1: The postman brought him a letter in your handwriting. Special delivery. He took it out, laid it down on the terrace railing while he fumbled for his glasses, and it blew off.
0: Gone!
1: By the time he got down 8 flights to the street, it had blown into Kingdom Come or something. Here, talk to him.
0: What? What did you say? Give me that phone. Hello? Yes. What? Yes. Well, it was nothing, Dad. Really, I...

You have just heard Special Delivery, as written by Harry W. Junkin, who also directed the production. Abby Lewis starred as Hilda Bradley. Other players in the cast included Lon Clark, Scott McKay, Bernard Grant, Lanny Carville, Mildred Clinton, and Joel Marston. The music was composed and conducted by Dr. Roy Shield. 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
1: Oh, come in, Smithers. 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
9: 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Metro-Goldwyn-Mayer brought you those famous motion pictures. 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

0: now, the story of Dr. Kildare, starring Lou Ayres as Dr. Kildare and Lionel Barrymore as Dr. Gillespie.
1: Jimmy, have you been to the children's orthopedic ward lately?
2: No, not in several weeks, I guess. Why?
1: Because it's so overcrowded, we had to turn away four youngsters this week. There were no beds for them.
2: Yeah, and no money to enlarge the ward either.
1: Yeah.
2: I guess it does take donations to add rooms to a hospital, but it seems to me that you can always squeeze in a few extra beds somehow.
1: Does, huh? Diana's waiting in the children's ward for me now. So come along and see for yourself.

0: Well, Miss Verna, Dr. Kildare seems to think you can squeeze a few extra beds or cots in here somewhere.
1: Well, what do you think now, Jimmy, now that you're here?
2: Diana, I'll admit it's so crowded you can hardly walk between the beds. We should take this up with Dr. Carew.
0: Why get irritated talking to him? Let's try to do something ourselves.
2: Mm.
0: All right, Diana. Now, where are those youngsters you wanted me to see?
1: Over there, Dr. Gillespie. There's Beth, who seems to be improving every day. And little Donnie, who... Well, he just doesn't seem to want to get better.
2: Donnie, probably needs a pep talk, eh, Doctor?
0: He needs something, I guess. Something that's not in the textbooks. All right, Diana, let's see the girl.
1: Certainly, Doctor. Well, Beth, look who's here. Dr. Kildare and Dr. Gillespie. Got a nice big smile for them?
3: I'm getting better, aren't I, Doctor? I can go home soon, too, can't I?
0: I certainly think so, honey. Don't you, Doctor?
2: Oh, let me see you move that arm now, Beth. Well, better, girl.
3: Last week, I couldn't lift my arm any higher than this.
2: Uh-huh. And how high do you think you'll be able to lift it next week? Well, Beth, at this rate, you'll be home sooner than anyone expects.
0: He certainly will. And between the two of us, young lady, you're quite a little doll.
3: Oh, Dr. Gillespie, I think you're a doll, too.
2: Come on, Doctor, before we make Diana jealous.
1: Donnie. Donnie, there are some friends of yours here who'd like to talk to you.
2: Why, Donnie, Dr. Gillespie and I came here to help you grow up to be an all-American quarterback.
4: Don't want to be no quarterback.
0: All right, then. All right. We'll make you an ace baseball pitcher. You got the arm for it, you know.
4: Don't want to be a...
1: Poor little guy.
2: Oh, come on now, Donnie. How are Dr. Gillespie and I going to check you over if you bury yourself in your pillow?
4: Go away, Doctor. Please go away.
0: Will you stop crying if Miss Verna reads your story?
2: Well, then, how about some nice new comic books?
4: I'd like some comics, maybe.
2: I thought so. Diana, how about going down to the magazine stand and getting Donnie some comics? New comics, huh?
1: Why, of course, Doctor.
2: And get the good kind, too. You know, the superheroes, the kind you always get for yourself.
0: Yeah, that's right, Miss Verna. The kind Dr. Kildare always reads over your shoulder.
2: Well, Donnie, we'll have you hitting on all 12 soon. You'll see.
5: Dr. Gillespie, please report to Dr. Carew's office as soon as possible.
0: What the tarnation does Carew want with me now?
2: Well, I wouldn't know, but since he is in his office, if you don't mind, I think I'll just tag along and see if he won't do something about this children's ward. Dr. Carew, I came along with Dr. Gillespie because I'd like to discuss the conditions in the children's orthopedic ward.
6: I am fully aware of them, Dr. Kildare, and I'm trying to find a solution. But at the moment, I haven't time to talk about kiddies.
0: Ah, kiddies. Why the tarnation do some people have to call them kiddies? Is there anything wrong with calling them children?
6: Not at all, Dr. Gillespie, not at all.
0: Huh.
6: But I'm afraid I'll have to ask you to postpone this discussion. You see, we have a patient entering the hospital this morning who will require your complete attention as well as Dr. Kildare's.
0: Ooh. And who is the millionaire that can afford that kind of attention?
6: I am about to tell you his name, but in the very strictest of confidence.
0: Yeah?
6: He is a man I am sure you know as well as 150 million other Americans. Our patient, gentlemen, is none other than Buck Houston.
0: Who?
2: Houston, Doctor. Buck Houston.
0: Well, with Carew involved, I knew there'd be a buck in it someplace.
2: Oh, no, Dr. Gillespie. Buck Houston happens to be, to the current generation, what the Dead-Eye Dick was to yours.
0: Well, how old do you think I am?
2: Well, let's say old enough to be getting mellow, Doctor. However, to bring you completely up to date, Buck Houston is the country's number one cowboy actor.
0: By the great horn spoon, a cowboy.
6: Yes, indeed.
2: Well, Dr. Carew, what about Buck Houston?
6: He's here in New York to make personal appearances. And his physician, a former colleague of mine, just telephoned from Hollywood to tell me that Mr. Houston is entering Blair General Hospital on his recommendation.
0: Well, what's wrong with this actor? Trying to wear a 10-gallon hat on a 5-gallon head?
6: Not at all. From what I gather, he's suffering a severe back or leg injury.
7: Oh, probably fell off a horse.
6: I don't believe so, Dr. Kildare. However, he'll be here within the hour, and I'm expecting both you and Dr. Gillespie to examine him, and furthermore, to remember that there is to be absolutely no publicity.
0: Anytime you got a case in the hospital, Carew, where there's no publicity, I'll be there just out of sheer curiosity.

0: Now, as I understand it, Mr. Houston...
1: Now, wait just a minute there, you young sawbones. I ain't Mr. Houston to nobody. I'm just plain Buck.
0: All right, then. Buck? Now, the pain you're complaining of seems to go from the sacroiliac joint in your back running down here into your thigh and all along your leg?
1: Yeah, ouch! Yeah, it goes just about that away.
0: Mm-hmm. Well, Dr. Gillespie?
2: Well, this away or that away or any way you figure...

0: Again, Doc, I didn't quite get that ear down.
1: Sciatic neuritis, Buck. It's an irritation of the sciatic nerve brought about by, well, something we will now have to determine.
2: Did you have a fall from your horse?
0: From good old Storm Cloud? No, sirree. Why, Storm Cloud's the greatest partner man ever had. Compadres, man and boy. Ever since he is a colt, me and Storm Cloud has been just like that.
1: Well, then, have you any idea what might have caused it?
0: No, I ain't. But I'm telling you, this hurts so bad, I'm about to throw a rubber tail hissy fit. I don't even know whether I'm going to be able to ride my show. And that would sure disappoint a heap of kiddies. Why, Doc, now, don't tell old Buck that you don't like young'un.
2: I just don't like anyone calling young'uns kiddies.
1: And Miss Verner, would you take the blankets off, Mr. Houston?
3: Certainly, Doctor.
0: What you up to, Doc?
1: Oh, just a few preliminary tests, Buck. Shouldn't bother you at all.
2: He hopes.
1: How's that?
0: Tain't no better, tain't no worse.
2: Yeah, no diminution of the ankle reflexes. Try the Lesage test, Doctor.
1: Good idea. Here.
0: Now, hold on there, Doc. Now, what you doing with my leg?
1: Just moving it up towards your abdomen. That hurt?
0: No, don't hurt none. It sure ain't comfortable, neither.
1: Diana, will you call X-ray and arrange for a series of plates on Mr. Houston?
3: Yes, Doctor.
1: Complete set on the lower back, especially sacroiliac.
2: Yeah, and while you're at it, nurse, have them run a Pantapac myelogram for lesions.
0: Well, goodness, Doc, that there sounds real serious.
2: You know us old sawbones try to make everything sound serious.
1: What we want to do, Buck, is not only relieve you of this pain, but stop your condition from becoming any more serious so you can get to your show.
2: That's right. We wouldn't want you to disappoint them, their kiddies.
4: Oh,
2: for the love of Hippocrates, Carew, will you stop old Deering all over the place? Leave Jimmy and me alone till we check these X-rays and lab reports?
4: Well, all right. But you've got to do everything you can.
1: Well, what do you make of the X-rays, Dr. Gillespie? Detect any tumors, any indications of arthritis?
2: No herniated disc either, judging from the plate.
1: And still he exhibits positive symptoms of sciatic neuritis, except, of course, there was no Lesage sign.
2: And the ankle reaction was negative.
1: Mm-hmm.
2: Did you notice his eyes?
1: Eyes? No, why?
2: Well, they're old, Jimmy. Old and bored and tired.
1: Oh, he gave his age as 38. Certainly you don't call 38 old.
2: Well, Jack Benny says he's 39. No, sir, I'm afraid Houston's reported age misses the truth by close to 20 years. A young man, I'm old enough to know.
1: Oh, yes. Dead-eyed Dick, no doubt. Old or not, I think that Houston's sciatica, as painful as it may be, is all in his mind. Psychosomatic.
2: Great gilded glory, Jimmy. Is it psychosomatic when a man's middle-aged and worn out from those blasted kiddies he keeps talking about?
1: Well, I don't know about that, but either way, we've got to question him. If we can coax the truth out of him, we'll soon find out who's right.
2: Well, before we question Buck Houston too much, my professional advice is you rope him to the bed with your stethoscope while I ride to get the posse at Eagle Pass.

0: Buck, Dr. Gillespie and I would like to talk to you confidentially.
1: You mean, compadres, that you've cut sign on this thing that's got poor old Buck bedded now?
2: Buck, I'm sorry to tell you this, but we think that between us, we have.
1: Sorry, shuckings. This is the happiest day of my life.
0: Now, today may have started out that way, Buck, but what Dr. Gillespie and I are going to tell you, we don't think is going to be particularly good news.
1: You mean I ain't going to be able to make my show? And I'm going to have to disappoint all them thousands of kiddies?
0: No. No, you're going to be able to make your show. Buck, there's nothing wrong with you that isn't in your mind.
1: Oh, now look here, Doc.
2: You know, there's an old saying out west that goes, you can't fool a horsefly. And here in the hospital, Buck, you can't fool the doctor.
1: Well, my stars and slippers, are you aiming to say that something's Andy Godlin with me upstairs? In my head?
0: Oh, certainly not. At least not the way you mean. Buck, the way I figure it, for some reason, you're resentful of being the popular hero that you are. And that's brought about a deep sense of guilt inside you.
2: Besides, you can't fool an old man. And Houston, you're past 50 and you know it.
1: Well, I'm a gotch-eared sippy cat.
0: You know, this isn't a pleasant thing to have to tell a patient. But we're not denying that you are suffering from a mentally induced sciatica. Because no matter how it's induced, sciatica is painful, very painful.
1: Well, I know, but...
2: Now, if you'll cooperate with us, let down your hair, Buck. Dr. Kildare and I hope we can show you what's causing this sciatica and get you out of here feeling like a new man. Yeah, now that's pretty far and square, ain't it, partner?
1: Well, doggone. That, gummit, I... didn't never think it.
0: Well, Buck, have you got the intestinal fortitude to face the truth?
1: Oh, what's the use? You've hit the nail right on the head.
2: By the great horn spoon, Jimmy. You hear that? He's lost his Western accent.
1: Well, why shouldn't I? If I talk anything, I'd talk straight New York.
0: You mean you were born here?
1: 53 years ago, Doc. That's where I got my stage name, Houston.
0: But Houston's a famous Texas name, Sam Houston.
1: Sure, but it's also a famous Lower East Side name, the street where I was born. Except here in New York, you pronounce it Houston.
2: Well, you fooled me.
1: That's the trouble, Doctor. I fooled everybody too long.
0: Oh, what do you mean, fooled?
1: Oh, it was all right when I first hit it lucky as a movie cowboy and a few kids would stare at me, but so help me, afterwards it grew to be thousands of youngsters following me around. Overnight, there came to be millions. And then they wouldn't go to sleep without Buck Houston pillows and Buck Houston blankets, and they wouldn't eat unless it was out of a Buck Houston plate or a Buck Houston cup.
0: Well, Doctor, that's the guilt complex, isn't it?
2: Maybe. But we've still got to find out what made him give in to this defensive sciatica. I think it could be weariness.
1: Weariness? Have you ever made 20 personal appearances in one day? Have you any idea what it means to pick up 40 and 50-pound youngsters and haul them up on top of your horse so they can have their pictures taken when you're hardly able to lift your arms after 10 hours of it?
0: No, but we're starting to get a good idea. What else, Buck?
1: What else? Isn't it enough knowing that you're a worn-out man who has to have a double to do everything but mount a horse? And these kids thinking you're some sort of a...
0: I guess that pretty well fills in the picture, eh, Doctor? His subconscious supplied the sciatica so he couldn't be forced to appear before the public in person.
2: Mind's a strange thing, Buck. And you shouldn't feel too bad about giving in the way you have. Why, after a few days' rest here, now that the real facts have come out, you'll be able to ride around town carrying 5 youngsters on your back.
1: Oh, no, not me, Doc. No, not me. Don't you see? I'm through. Now that the truth's out, and I know it's the truth, I can't go on fooling him anymore. I just can't.
0: Now, look, Buck, we'll give you some sedatives, 3 days of rest, a tonic to build you up.
1: Just go away now? Go away. Go on away. You found out what you wanted to know, didn't you? Go on. Leave me alone. Buck Houston's all through.
0: Oh, but look here.
2: Come on, Jack. Come on. Come on, Jimmy. After 30 years of holding it all in, 2-hour cry isn't going to do Buck a bit of harm.
1: Doc,
0: Dr. G, why do you refuse to face facts? Between us, we made Houston face facts, and now he wants to throw his whole life away. Quit.
2: Well, why shouldn't he quit? He's tired. He's old.
0: I know, but I'm tired. You're aging, but are we quitting?
2: Oh, tarnation, Jimmy. Why should Buck go on? He can afford to retire. Best thing that could happen.
0: Well, Doctor, maybe retirement seems more attractive to a man of your years. Your mellow years.
2: Gosh.
0: But for me and for Buck Houston, there's still a lot left in life. And whether you will help or not, I'm going to try to make him realize it. For his own sake and the kiddies.
1: Kildare, I'm telling you for the last time, I am not putting those cowboy clothes on again.
0: But, Buck, you don't want this sciatica to come back, do you? We have a very strong feeling that if we can take an X-ray of you wearing those cowboy clothes and those high-heeled boots, it may show that the boots or something else cause a pressure on a nerve, which means the sciatica could come back again any time as long as you live.
1: No.
0: Oh, come on, Buck. Slip into that cowboy regalia and walk down to the X-ray lab with me.
1: But you told me the thing was all in my mind.
0: I know we did, but now we think we may have made a mistake. And if we did, we want to correct it.
1: Well, you already took X-rays dozens of...
0: But not with your clothes on, don't you see? And we think that's where we made our mistake. Well, Buck?
1: Okay, if you say so. After all, you're the doctor.
0: That's the spirit. I'll get out while you're getting dressed, and then I'll take you down for your last trip to X-ray.

0: Now we continue with the story of Dr. Kildare, starring Lou Ayres as Dr. Kildare and Lionel Barrymore as Dr. Gillespie.
1: Well, the two old sawbones, come in, come on in.
2: Afternoon there, Bub. I mean, howdy, partner.

0: Is this the way I went to X-ray before? Seems to me it was on the other side of the building.
1: No, we have another X-ray room in this wing.
0: Oh, I see. Oh, here comes Dr. Gillespie.
1: Yes, I see, Buck. All right, now let's go through this door.
2: Wait a minute. Buck, where are you going all togged out in that outfit?
0: Oh, in the X-ray room here.
2: X-ray? Well, the X-ray room's way in the
1: other... It's right through this door. Come on, Buck. See you later, Dr. Gillespie.
2: Right, tarnation. I don't know what you're up to, Jimmy, but I'm coming along.
0: Hey, Doc, this isn't X-ray. This place is full of youngsters.
2: X-ray, Well, maybe it is, Jimmy. I can see clean through you right
1: children,
2: now.
1: Children, will you quiet down, please? Because Dr. Gillespie and I have a surprise for you. Now, see who we brought to visit?
2: Well, I'll be blamed to know him.
1: You see, Dr. Gillespie, there isn't a child in America who doesn't know him by sight.
3: Well, howdy there, partner.
4: Howdy.
3: Howdy.
4: Mr. Houston, will you come over here so I can touch you?
3: Well, now, you look here, Sugarfoot. I ain't Mr. Houston to nobody. I'm just plain Buck.
1: You wait just a second, Beth. You see, Buck came up here especially to see Donnie. Come on, Buck. Doctor?
2: Now what?
1: Donnie? Donnie, we brought someone here who wants to meet you.
5: You can't fool me. Nobody wants to meet me.
3: What? Why? What is that? Why, I come all the way from my ranch here to New York just to meet the littlest big man I ever heard about.
0: What's his name, Doc?
1: Donnie O'Brien.
3: All the way to New York to meet Donnie O'Brien.
5: Jiminy Christmas. It's really Buck. Buck Houston.
3: Well, howdy, partner. Putter's there.
5: Golly. Gosh.
3: Come on up here, son. Old Buck wants to get a good look at you. Easy does now. There we are.
1: Well, what do you think, Buck? Hasn't Donnie got the makings of a real he-man cowpuncher?
3: Why, I ain't never seen a better one. And by darn, if his folks will let me, I'd like to sign him up to a lifetime contract right now. Wrangling horses and punching cattle on my ranch.
5: Gee willikers, Buck. Do you mean it?
2: Tell him he's got to get well first.
5: What's the matter, Buck? I bet you don't mean it.
3: When you say that to Buck Houston, Donnie, you better smile.
2: Old cornball.
3: But I was just thinking now, Donnie. You got to get well first. You reckon you can do that for your old partner, good old Buck?
5: Oh, gosh, Buck. Sure I can get well. I can get so well they'll let me out of here next week.
1: Well, I don't know about next week, Donnie, but I think if we take Buck back to Dr. Gillespie's office now, we can have him put his name to that contract, and we'll guarantee delivery of a perfectly healthy Donnie O'Brien to the Double Bar X Ranch by the end of next month.

0: In just a moment, we will return to the story of Dr. Kildare. And now, once again, the story of Dr. Kildare, starring Lou Ayres as Dr. Kildare and Lionel Barrymore as Dr. Gillespie.
1: Well, Buck, I can't tell you how much everyone at Blair Hospital appreciates this check for the addition to the children's ward.
2: Oh, forget it, Doctor.
1: Well,
2: you earned it the way I earned it in the first place, by acting.
3: You call him an actor?
2: Well, I sure do, and a convincing one at that. The way he talked me into thinking I was going to X-ray.
3: Well, when a man's got his mind made up where a thing's a fact, sometimes takes a little white lie to show him the real truth.
2: Mm-hmm. Do you think that youngster, Donnie, is going to get well now?
1: Oh, no question about it. Buck, not only did you give that youngster the desire to live, but you gave him something much more important. You gave him hope. You don't have to be young to have hope. But if you've got hope, you've got a mighty good chance of staying young.
3: Yeah, and I'll say yes to that.
1: Well, goodbye, Buck. And, don't forget those seats you promised us for your show.
2: Oh, why, compadres, the last man that accused Buck Houston of forgetting a friend's buried now. Up on Boot Hill.
3: Well, by tarnation, you've forgotten something. And I'm not signing your discharge from this hospital till I get it.
2: Till you get it? Well, what is it, Doc?
3: You're not leaving here till I get a picture, personally autographed, and reading to the old sawbones, Doc Gillespie, and all the kiddies. Signed, your faithful compadre, Buck Houston.
0: You have just heard the story of Dr. Kildare, starring Lou Ayres and Lionel Barrymore. This program was written by Paul Franklin and directed by Joe Bigelow. Original music was composed and conducted by Walter Schumann. Supporting cast included Ted Osborne, Georgia Ellis, Barton Yarborough, Johnny McGovern, and Mary McGovern. Dick Joy speaking.

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1: Running away from home and trying to grow up in a big city alone.
2: Yeah, I see what you mean. Well, we don't have to worry about him. I guess a man like that would never come back home, would he?

0: Well, evening, Mr. Wales.
1: Hello.
0: Been out all day, hmm? You look tired.
1: Yeah, I've done a lot of walking.
0: Well, you got all night to rest in. All night.
1: Now I'm checking out.
0: Checking out? I thought you were staying a week.
1: I'd forgotten how small Melville was.
0: Forgotten?
1: Well, I mean from the guidebook. I've seen all I want to see.
0: Well, you can see a lot in a day. It takes a mite longer to enjoy it.
1: I thought I'd stay for a week and rest before moving on, but I better keep moving.
0: All right, if you insist.
2: Where's Bill Foster?
0: Well, he ain't here, Julie.
2: Well, I can see that.
0: He was here, though, waited about an hour for you.
2: Well, I was late, but... Well, he should have waited till I came. Shouldn't he?
1: Huh? Oh, yeah. Yeah, I guess he should have.
0: Now, Julie, you know he was driving the company car. He had to get it back.
2: Well, how am I going to get to the dance?
0: Well,
2: you... Don't bother telling me it's my own fault that I was late. Just tell me how I'm going to get to Marion Clubhouse.
0: You can go with your folks.
2: No, they've already left.
0: And there's always Lewis's cab.
2: You mean you expect me to arrive at the dance all by myself? Oh, whose car is that out in front of the hotel?
1: It's mine.
2: Oh? Well, you wouldn't happen to be going to the dance, would you?
0: Julie, you can't invite this gentleman to just...
2: You mean because we haven't been introduced? Well, why don't you introduce us, Pop?
0: Miss Julie Hayworth, Mr. Wales.
1: How do you do?
2: How do you do? Well, now that we've been introduced, wouldn't you like to come to the dance tonight and take me?
0: Julie, Mr. Wales is returning to the city tonight.
2: I'm sorry. I was only thinking of myself. Guess a little country dance wouldn't be very exciting for you compared to dances in the city.
1: Well, as a matter of fact, I practically never went to dances in the city. I'm sure your dances out here are just as much fun.
2: Well, they are. In a small town sort of way.
1: I meant what I said. If I weren't going back tonight...
2: Well, you can always go back tomorrow, can't you?
0: Julie!
2: Please excuse me, Mr. Wales. Every time you open your mouth, I sort of jump into it.
1: Well, I keep opening my mouth, don't I?
2: Oh, Stephen, you dance so beautifully.
1: I dance very badly, and you know it.
2: Well, you do dance badly at that, but... I didn't know it when I was in your arms.
1: Julie.
2: Like I am now. I don't know anything except that I'd like it very much if you kissed me. Please, Stephen.
1: Oh, now, Julie, please. Julie. I'm going away tomorrow.
2: You planned on staying a week. Oh, please, Stephen, stay a week.
1: Even if I do. A week isn't a very long time. And at the end of it, I'll go. Without any question, I'll go.
2: A week's an awfully long time. I should think almost anything could happen in a week.

0: And so the curtain falls on the first act of today's radio drama, The Long Way Home, starring Richard Basehart, and brought to you by Carnation Evaporated Milk. Before we return to the second act, here is Carnation's home service director, Mary Blake, to tell you how to deal with children's lagging appetites in hot weather.
1: That's more of an issue than you might think, Art. And if we could only get the children to drink their milk as readily as they go for soft drinks in warm weather, we'd have no problem.
0: True enough, Mary. So, what do you suggest?
1: I suggest iced chocolate milk, Art. A delicious drink that I find the youngsters really like. But most important, it has all the nutritious elements of good whole milk.
0: Iced chocolate milk, eh? Say, anything special about the way it's made?
1: Only that it calls for Carnation Evaporated Milk, Art. One large can.
0: Well, that's special. Double rich Carnation costs far less than bottled milk. Yet it's richer in vital milk solids than your state standard for bottled milk. Even when you mix it with an equal amount of water.
1: And that's just what you do, Art. To make iced chocolate milk, you add an equal amount of cold water, plus a quarter cup of sweetened chocolate syrup. Stir or shake in a covered container, chill, and serve.
0: Now, let me go over that again, Mary. You say, combine a tall can of undiluted Carnation with an equal amount of cold water. Add a quarter cup of sweetened chocolate syrup. Stir or shake, chill, and serve. Right?
1: That's iced chocolate milk, Art, made the Carnation way. A very tasty and refreshing drink for the children. Smooth and rich, thanks to Carnation. And just full of nutrition. I suggest serving it for lunches as well as between meals. And generously, too, because Carnation iced chocolate milk costs very little to serve. Just pennies a glass.
0: Good idea, Mary, and thanks a lot. Friends, try Mary Blake's very fine suggestion for a nourishing, refreshing, and economical drink for the children when hot weather takes the edge off appetites. Iced chocolate milk, made with double-rich Carnation, the milk that whips. We return now to the second act of The Long Way Home, starring Richard Basehart in the role of Stephen Wales.

0: Stephen Wales was a visitor to Melville. A visitor. And yet he seemed to know more about the little town than any casual visitor could possibly know. He'd just changed his plan to stay a week when he met Julie Haywood, found himself taking her to a dance, and changed his plan again. The next evening at the amusement park...
1: The sun's gone down. The grass is getting wet. Are you trying to inveigle me into an advanced case of rheumatism?
2: Here, I'll help you to your gouty feet, Grandpa.
1: Well, thanks, granddaughter.
2: Oh, you got grass all over the back of your jacket. Here, take it off.
1: Okay.
2: Give me enough. I'll clean it for you. Oh, now then.
1: Hey, don't turn it upside down. You'll dump all my worldly goods on...
2: I hope you have plenty of worldly goods. Here, I'll help you gather them together. Keyring. 37 cents and very small change, and...
1: Julie.
2: A steamship ticket. Steve, you're going to Europe.
1: Yes.
2: That's so far away. Steve, are you coming back?
1: No.
2: But I love you, Steve.
1: You like me, Julie. Probably you find me exciting because I'm different from the people you've known all your life. I'm older than you are. And that's all it amounts to.
2: Who are you trying to convince, Steve? Me or yourself?
1: You better let me have the ticket.
2: And this. It's a passport, isn't it?
1: Yes.
2: Oh, but it doesn't say Stephen Wales. It says Stephen Crider.
1: That's my real name.
2: Then why have you called yourself Wales?
1: Mm-hmm. Business reasons.
2: Crider. I've heard that name. Didn't there used to be Criders living here in Melville a long time ago?
1: Yes, my mother and father. Myself until I was 14.
2: Oh.
1: It's getting dark, Julie. Cold. We better go.

0: Hello, Pop.
1: Well, evening, Mr. Wells. You've been out late.
0: Yeah, I had a lot of walking to do, thinking.
1: Kind of a pity you took so long.
0: Huh? What do you mean?
1: Somebody's been waiting for you for hours.
0: Who?
2: Hello, Steve.
0: Julie, what are you doing?
2: I stayed out terribly late. When we're married, you'll do nothing of the kind.
0: Julie.
2: Uh-oh. They just proposed to you.
0: You've got to go home.
2: Darling, at this hour of the night, I wouldn't dare go home. Unless I was engaged to be married. Oh, Steve, I always thought it would happen on the crest of a hill with a moon in the sky. The man would be kneeling at my feet. But, oh, Steve, if you have to go to Europe, take me with you.
0: There'd be no life for you there.
2: Well, then stay here with me. There's a life for you here.
0: I ran away from it 20 years ago.
2: But you've come home again.
0: But I'm not what I was then.
2: Oh, you were only a frightened little boy then, Steve. Now you're a man, strong and clever, and I love you, and there's nothing you can't do.
0: I can't erase 20 years from my life.
2: Nobody can stop you, Steve, if you really want to stay. And
0: I want to, Julie. God knows I want to.
2: Then you must, because, oh, Steve, I love you so.

0: Good morning.
1: Juice, eggs, bacon, and coffee, huh?
0: Say, congratulations. Lily's a wonderful girl.
1: Thanks. A Melville grapevine at work?
0: It's the Melville Press Courier.
1: A what?
0: Morning paper. I got it here. There's the announcement.
1: Local boy, Stephen Kreider, returns home. Engaged to... formerly of New York... an A.P. byline. I've got to get out. Get out.
0: Mister, ain't you waiting for your breakfast? I guess he ain't.

0: Come in. I'll be through in a minute. Then you can take the bags and...
1: Steve!
0: What? Oh, I thought you were the boy for my bags.
1: Steve, what are you doing?
0: I'm packing.
1: Well, but why?
0: Because I'm getting out, fast. The newspaper here got hold of my real name. They'll make a New York paper.
1: Well, I did that, Steve. I told Editor Wiley.
0: Thanks a lot.
1: Steve, what are you doing?
0: I told you, I'm getting out. I can still make that boat to Europe
1: before... you have to marry me?
0: Julie, it's no good anymore. It never really was.
1: I'm sorry. I was so stupid.
0: Julie, I love you, but I've got to go away. Julie.
1: I'm sorry, Steve. But I'm not a heroine in a novel or something. I can't understand what's happening. All I know is if a man loves a woman, he wants to stay with her. If he doesn't want to stay with her, well, then...
0: I'll send for you. Later.
1: Will you, Steve?
0: No. You belong here, in Melville.
1: And you don't. Well, I guess you had a lot of fun laughing at me.
0: I never laughed at you, Julie.
1: I suppose you have a very good reason for leaving. I suppose love isn't as important as I thought it was. Oh, I suppose I'll get over it. Get over being laughed at.
0: They won't laugh at you. No one will.
1: Of course they will, darling. A girl left at the altar is very funny. Very funny.
0: Julie, look at me. I'm not going.
1: Because you're sorry for me?
0: No, because I love you. Because I've come the long way home. Because you said once that anything could happen in a week. You're right. A man can live a whole lifetime in a week. You love and be happy and grow old even in a few hours.

0: hotel, sir. Well, you know, Melville's population's growing. Look, there's a guest rocking like mad on the hotel porch.
1: A guest? I don't think he's really a guest, Julie.
0: Oh, do you know him?
1: He hasn't seen me.
0: What, Steve?
1: Huh? Nothing.
0: Steve, that dinner's going to get cold if you sit around mumbling. Mom and Pop are likely to start wondering just what kind of a man I'm marrying.
1: What kind of a man are you marrying, Julie?
0: My kind.
1: Your kind doesn't let people down, do they? They don't run away and hide for a few extra years of emptiness and loneliness.
0: Steve, what's the matter?
1: I always get philosophical this hour. It's a bad habit. Julie, it's been good, hasn't it?
0: Very good.
1: Neither of us knows what's going to happen tomorrow or years from now. We don't care, do we? Whatever happens, years from now or tomorrow.
0: Darling, you sound so solemn.
1: It's just a twinge of rheumatism from the night air. Kiss, beautiful?
0: Right out here on Main Street?
1: Well, can you think of a better place?
0: Nope.
1: Now, will you get on home? Julie?
0: Yes?
1: Julie, tell your mother not to wait dinner too long for me. I might be held up for a little while.
0: All right. But only for a little while, Steve?
1: Only for a little while. Goodbye, darling.
2: Hi, Kreider.
1: Hello, Mickey.
2: Boys in the mob were saying that Kreider, he wouldn't be stupid enough to let his name and address get in the papers without a reason.
1: They were wrong, weren't they?
2: Yeah. See, you was new with us. We didn't even send you out on a job yet. What'd you run out for?
1: Because just thinking about it made me feel dirty, that's why. I don't like to feel dirty.
2: And you stayed right here in this little hick town knowing you was a clay pigeon? Why?
1: It's none of your business.
2: Have anything to do with that pretty girl that just let you out of a car?
1: Look, why don't you do what you came up here for?
2: You really figure to marry her, huh?
1: Yeah. I did.
2: We had a hunch that story in the paper was a phony, a cover-up for something you was going to pull. Say, you really are a sap, aren't you?
1: Why?
2: Falling for that girl, settling down this dead little burg. Well, I guess I made the trip for nothing.
1: Hmm? What do you mean by that?
2: Figured I'd take you back with me. You'd have gone far with us, Kreider, but if this is what you want...
1: It is.
2: Well, as far as we're concerned, up here you can't be a help or a menace. So long, sap. Give my regards to the bride.
1: Yeah, that's just what I'm going to do. Right now.

0: And so the curtain comes down on the final act of The Long Way Home. This week's Stars Over Hollywood show is presented by Carnation Evaporated Milk and starring Richard Basehart. In just a moment, we'll have news about next week's show. Meantime, how about a curtain call, Richard Basehart?
1: Sure thing, Art. Especially since it gives me a chance to say how much fun it's been appearing on Stars Over Hollywood. I really enjoyed it.
0: No more than we have, Dick. You gave us a swell performance, and we're grateful to you. By the way, how's that 8-month-old boy of yours coming along?
1: Jack? He's fine. He's getting to be a real rugged fellow.
0: Like his dad, eh? Well, you know, that's why we make such a big thing of telling folks with new babies about Carnation evaporated milk. Carnation gets them off to such a fine start. Those important milk minerals plus vitamin D really do a job of building rugged bodies and developing sound teeth. Parents always appreciate the safety of Carnation, too. Carnation is not only pasteurized, you know, it's also sterilized after the can is sealed. And say, babies' delicate systems appreciate Carnation, too. It's so easy to digest. All in all, it's not surprising that 8 out of 10 mothers who use Carnation say their doctor recommended it. Carnation, remember, is the milk every doctor knows. And now, Dick, for giving us such fine entertainment today, here's something we want you to have to take home to your lovely wife. This bouquet of red and white carnations, just like those pictured on every can of Carnation evaporated milk.
1: Well, thanks a lot, Art. It's very kind. Incidentally, I hear you've got a great show planned for next week.
0: Our star on next Saturday's Stars Over Hollywood show will be Ruth Warwick.
1: Oh, that's wonderful. What kind of a play is she doing?
0: Well, it's a story of a mother who tells her young son about Goldilocks and the Three Bears, only in a very modern version. It's called Bedtime Story.
1: Mm, it's an intriguing idea. I'll be sure to listen. Goodbye, everybody.
0: Goodbye, Dick. The story on today's Stars Over Hollywood was written by Louis Vittes. Supporting Richard Basehart were Virginia Eiler, Jack Crucian, Ruth Parrott, and Fred Howard. Music was composed and conducted by Rex Corey. And the program was directed and transcribed by Don Clark. Ladies, when you shop for groceries today, be sure to have Carnation, the world's favorite brand of evaporated milk, on your shopping list. No other kind of milk has as many uses as Carnation.
2: Carnation for cooking.
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Next Saturday, we are proud to present Ruth Warwick in Bedtime Story. 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Richard Basehart appeared through the courtesy of 20th Century Fox, producers of the Technicolor production Lydia Bailey, starring Dale Robertson and Anne Francis. 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
1: Shock.
2: Shock. The word has been in my brain all night, ever since last night at the Belmont Arms Residential Hotel, where I first saw Janet Stewart suffering from the classic symptoms of shock. Eyes staring blankly, skin cold and moist, pulse weak and rapid, blood pressure falling. Ever since that dreadful moment, I have felt that she knows the truth about me. Richard Cross, M.D. All night the voice of my professor of psychiatry at medical school has been coming back to me over the years, lecturing on shock.
3: Shock. Shock, gentlemen, is a nervous reflex, a psychic reaction which normally improves unless maintained by pain and physical or mental abuse.
2: Remember that.
3: Shock may be fatal only if not properly recognized and treated. Psychic shock is that type of shock brought on by excessive joy, grief, anger, or fear.
2: Fear. Was that the cause of Janet Stewart's shock? I must know.
3: Psychic shock requires psychiatric treatment. All fear and despair must be removed in the patient. A single tactless remark may turn the side against the patient.
2: A single tactless remark. But time enough for that. After I found out certainly if Janet Stewart saw what I think she saw from her hotel window last night. I must know. Now. All right, Miss Jordan. Syringe.
4: Yes, Doctor.
2: I must find out.
4: Dick, what happened last
2: night? Don't call me Dick around the hospital.
4: The door's closed.
2: I don't care. The way things stand now, it might be fatal.
4: But why?
2: Just give me the hypodermic, Miss Jordan.
4: Yes, Doctor.
2: Now. So.
4: Now, can you tell me what happened? Who is this woman? Where'd you find her? Where'd she pick up such a terrific condition of psychic shock? Why are you...
2: The drug is taking effect. Now, perhaps I'll have the answer to what I want to know in a moment. Mrs. Stewart, I am Dr. Richard Cross. I am your friend. You're in my sanatorium. You're receiving excellent care. Now, I want you to try to remember last night. Last night at about 11:30, you went to the Belmont Arms apartment hotel.
5: Belmont
2: You went there to meet your husband, who was scheduled to arrive from overseas.
1: Paul?
2: You see, you can remember. Paul had been reported missing in action, then dead, then a Japanese prisoner, dangerously ill.
1: The Burnett Wall.
2: Remember last night. His plane was late, the weather threatening. You were in a terrible state of nervousness and suspense. You couldn't sleep. Now, did you walk out on your balcony?
1: I walked out on the balcony.
2: Did you see anything?
1: A man in the room across the court. They're quarreling. He's hitting her with a candlestick. He's killing her. He's trying to kill his wife. Her husband is killing her. Stop him. Stop him. Stop him.
2: That's all.
4: Dick, what is this?
2: She does know. She remembers Elaine.
4: Dick, you killed Margaret.
2: Yes. I couldn't stand it any longer. I meant to ask her for a divorce. She taunted me about you. She threatened to tell the newspapers to ruin us both. I lost my head. It was a heavy silver candle.
4: Never mind. I heard the rest.
2: She knows. She was standing in the window across from ours. She saw everything. In her dangerously nervous condition, she went into a state of psychic shock. Then, ironically, the house doctor called me.
4: What about your wife?
2: I've told the hotel manager that I'm joining my wife in the mountains and to ship my trunk up to the lodge.
4: And the trunk?
2: Yes. I'll be there to take care of it when it arrives.
4: You're not sorry?
2: Oh, Lane, I don't know. I hadn't planned to kill her. Oh, I should have called the police, but I lost my head.
4: Call the police and serve 20 years for manslaughter? Think what that would have done to us, Dick. Now we're safe.
2: No. No, Janet Stewart's shock will wear off in 2 weeks. Then she'll remember without a sedative injection. She'll talk.
4: Her shock will wear off only if you let it wear off.
2: What?
4: Think about it, Dick.
2: But her husband will be in tomorrow to see her. What will I tell him?

0: Dr. Cross, I've been through enough to be able to take it when I have to. Better let me have it straight. Can you help my wife?
1: Well, Lieutenant, the human mind is a delicate and mysterious instrument. I can't easily answer your question because I don't know.
0: All right. I discussed the thing with some of the Army doctors at the airbase last night. They said I couldn't find a more expert man than you.
1: They're very kind.
0: One of the doctors said your only equal in these parts was Dr. Franklin Harvey at the university.
1: Professor Harvey? Well, I studied under him. He's a fine man.
0: Yeah. So I asked him to take a hand in the case.
1: Oh?
0: He said he'd be glad to consult with you if you call him in on the case. I hope it's all right.
1: Why, yes, of course. I'll have my assistant telephone him today. Oh, Miss Jordan.
2: Doctor?
1: Yes, I was just going to ring for you.
2: I wanted to tell Lieutenant Stewart that Mrs. Stewart is sleeping quite easily now.
0: Thank you, Miss Jordan.
1: Come in Thursday morning, Lieutenant, and I'll have Dr. Harvey here to talk with you then.
0: That's fine, Doctor. Thank you. Goodbye. Goodbye, Miss Jordan.
1: And don't worry, Lieutenant.
2: What do you mean you'll have Dr. Harvey here to talk to him?
1: Stewart asked for a consultant.
2: Are you going to allow it?
1: I had no other choice.
2: Dr. Harvey will bring her out of her shock in a week.
1: Oh, she'd come out anyhow. The thing to do is to try to make her forget what she saw. Make her forget. At all costs. Mrs. Stewart. Mrs. Stewart.
3: Yes?
1: Listen to me. You're out on that balcony again. You're looking across the court. They're quarreling.
3: Make them stop.
1: Quarreling. Quarreling. You hear? He's striking her. Again. Again. Again.
3: He's killing her.
1: Again.
3: Again.
1: Again. Now it's you. He's hitting you. Hitting you. Hitting you. Hitting you. Hitting you. Killing. Should do it, Elaine.
2: It was an ordeal, even for me.
1: Yes. Elaine, I won't be at the sanatorium tomorrow. I'm going to the lodge.
2: Why?
1: To receive the trunk when it comes and arrange things. Perhaps then we'll be safe. If there is any safety indeed anywhere. Anywhere. Something unforeseen has happened. While I was away at the lodge, Edwards, our only dangerously violent case, got loose in a thunderstorm. Terrified out of his remaining reason by the storm, he entered Mrs. Stewart's room. Began to strangle her when Elaine Jordan entered. Immediately, Edwards turned his murderous attentions to Elaine. Janet Stewart, of course, saw the wild, shadowy struggle, lit by weird flashes of lightning, orchestrated by wildly crashing thunder. It brought everything back to her.
3: He's killing her! Stop him! Stop him! He's murdering his wife! Her husband is killing her! Help! Help! Help! He killed her. I saw him do it. I saw him do it.
4: Too bad, Miss Jordan.
2: Yes, Dr. Hardy.
3: He killed
4: this
3: her.
4: This unfortunate affair will delay her recovery indefinitely. Perhaps permanent.
2: She keeps insisting that she saw a murder ever since Edwards nearly killed me.
4: Hallucinations, of course. Too bad.
3: Murder. Murder. Murder.
4: Great Scott, Miss Jordan. Have you seen the morning papers?
2: Why, no, Dr. Harvey. Why?
4: Dr. Cross's wife is dead.
2: Dead?
4: Killed in a mountain fall, it says.
2: Oh, how dreadful.
4: Coroner Jess Haynes has pronounced the death accidental, it says.
2: Poor Dr. Cross.
1: You saw the papers, Elaine?
2: Yes, and it all worked out beautifully for us.
1: Driving home from the lodge, I got to thinking about you.
2: I offer the standard penny for your thoughts.
1: I wondered, Is Elaine worth what I've done?
2: And the answer?
1: It's no use, Elaine. I love you.
2: A very satisfactory answer. Dick, everything's turning out so well, I can hardly believe it. When Edwards tried to kill me, everything came back to Janet Stewart. She remembered that night in the hotel again, but now everyone's convinced she's out of her head. Hallucinations, they all say. Now when she says she saw you kill someone, too, they'll just put it down as more of the same.
1: I see.
2: In fact, it might be well now if you encouraged her to talk and let her husband hear her, convince him she ought to be committed to an institution. It's that easy. Try it.
1: Go ahead, Lieutenant. Wake her up.
0: Will she know me?
1: Yes. The shock is gone. It's something else now.
0: Janet, darling, it's Paul.
3: Paul?
0: Oh, sweetheart. She knows me. She's all right. Janet, I'm here. I've been here for days.
3: Paul? Is it really you?
1: Yes, Mrs. Stewart. He's been here every day.
3: Paul! He's the one. He killed her. He picked up a silver candlestick and hit her.
1: You see, Lieutenant?
3: Don't leave me, Paul. He'll kill me. He'll kill me.
1: You better give her a hypodermic, Miss Gordon.
3: No, I won't let you. I won't let you.
1: Go to my office, Lieutenant.
3: No. Paul, come back. Don't leave me. Don't leave me. Don't go away from me, Paul.
1: Simply and tragically, this lieutenant, delusions of persecution. She imagines herself caught in a den of murderers. It's only fair to warn you that her condition may become worse. Our immediate problem, therefore, is to arrest further deterioration of her mind.
0: Doctor, you've got to do something for her.
1: Everything in our power.
0: Thank you, Doctor. Oh, I'm so lost in my own problem, I haven't told you how sorry I am about your wife.
1: Thank you, Lieutenant.

0: Come in. Cross, I'm Dr. Richard Cross.
1: O'Neill, Office of the District Attorney.

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We continue with the first radio production of Shock, starring Vincent Price and Lynn Berry with Michael Dunn. Vincent Price soon may be seen in the 20th Century Fox picture, Dragonwick. Now, Act Two of Shock. So that's the way it is.

0: to have a court order, Doctor. I'd hoped you'd be more understanding, more anxious to see the killer caught and punished. You do want him caught, don't you?
1: Why, yes, of course.
0: Well, then how can you conscientiously stand in the way of the law, however distasteful its methods sometimes must be?
1: I can't, of course, Mr. O'Neill. You have my full permission.
0: Oh, thank you. You'll hear from me soon, one way or the other.
1: Elaine, they're going to exhume Margaret's body. They think some prowler might have killed her.
2: Let them.
1: But don't you understand? They weren't looking for anything before. Now they are, and they'll find it.
2: And I say let them. They can't prove anything.
1: Once they start asking questions, I'll lose control of myself. Oh, I'm shaking now, Elaine. Then if they find that Stewart girl and ask her questions, I am finished.
2: Think for just a moment.
1: What are you talking about?
2: I'm talking about putting that troublesome woman out of the way.
1: But Elaine, I'm a doctor.
2: You're a man in danger of his own life. Do something about it.
1: Premeditated murder?
2: Of course not. An unpredictable accident.
1: How?
2: You're the doctor.
1: All night I've been thinking of the danger from the district attorney's office, from O'Neill. Thinking of Elaine's words. Thinking of Dr. Franklin Harvey lecturing on psychotherapy.
3: Psychic shock is an affliction, true. But in psychiatry, artificially induced coma is a heaven-sent treatment for certain mental derangements. Such coma may be induced in various ways. Let us consider the carbohydrate method. Great care must be taken to avoid accident. Failure to bring the patient out of coma in time may result in death.
1: Death.
3: Dead.
1: Lieutenant Stewart, I've decided upon the treatment for your wife.
4: Doctor, will it do the trick for Janet?
1: We can only hope so. We can't promise anything.
4: Well, anything is better than to have her go along the way she's been. All right, Doctor. Go ahead and try it.
1: Good. Good. We'll begin treatment tomorrow morning.
2: Shall I bring her out of it now, Dick?
4: Wait. Wait.
5: Prisoner of war. Banatuan.
2: Now?
4: Wait.
5: Breaths. Breaths.
4: War. All right. All right. Bring her out of it now.
1: September 10th.
2: Induced deep coma. Coma relieved.
1: September 11th.
2: Induced deep coma. Coma relieved.
1: September 12th.
2: Induced deep coma. Coma relieved.
1: September the 13th.

0: O'Neill.
1: Oh, yes, come in.
0: I hope I didn't get you out of bed so early in the morning.
1: Oh, no, I go down to the hospital early these mornings.
0: I had to serve the papers, you know.
1: Papers?
0: Coroner's inquest.
1: Oh, I see. What did the coroner find?
0: Murder.
1: What?
0: Your wife was murdered.
1: Are you sure?
0: Yes, he was struck several times with a heavy silver candlestick.
1: But how do you know all that?
0: Microscopic fragments of wax and of silver in the wounds.
1: I see. A criminal hasn't much of a chance anymore, has he?
0: No, sir, he has not. Well, just keeping you posted, Doctor.
1: Is that all today?
0: Yes, that's all, Doctor. See you at the inquest.
2: Unpredictable accident.
3: Failure to bring the patient out of coma in time may result in death.
1: Yes, it's time now. It's

0: Syringe, Miss Jordan.
1: Maximum tolerance?
0: The maximum.
1: Yes, Doctor. Intravenous recovery outfit and adrenaline 1 to 1,000 ready.
0: We won't need it, Miss Jordan, this time.
1: I understand. Syringe ready, Doctor.

0: Dr. Harvey.
1: Hmm? Well, Lieutenant Stewart, what's this?
0: Doctor, you know that Dr. Cross is giving my wife treatments for shock, don't you?
1: Yes. We've had fine results with it in the past. Why?
0: Well, I saw my wife yesterday after she came out of the coma. She still insisted that she saw Dr. Cross strike his wife with a candlestick. Yesterday, she said he's trying to kill her.
1: Yes, a common delusion. And the reason for the treatment, I may add.
0: But look, Doctor, Mrs. Cross is dead, isn't she?
1: Yes, Paul.
0: And the Crosses did live in the hotel where Janet was waiting for me when she went into coma.
1: Yes.
0: All right, look at today's paper. The coroner says she was murdered.
1: Murdered?
0: With a silver candlestick.
1: Just a moment now. When did your wife say that?
0: Yesterday, before anyone knew anything about the murder, and after she came out of the treatment.
1: That's odd. Allowing even for the fact that her hallucination bordered on the facts by some remarkable coincidence. As a rule, patients are completely lucid and speak the truth when they come out of the treatment.
0: Dr. Harvey, I don't think Janet was ever anything but in her right mind.
1: Son, a quick trip to Dr. Cross's sanatorium is very much in order.
2: Elaine, I'm a doctor. I can't go through with this.
3: You've got to go through with it now.
2: Wheel that intravenous outfit over here.
3: I won't let you do it.
2: Get out of my way.
3: No, I'll smash the equipment.
2: You'll smash the equipment?
3: Yes.
2: No, you will not smash the equipment.
3: Dick, don't touch me.
2: You will not smash the equipment.
3: Dick, keep away from me.
2: You were going to make me do this. You...
3: Please.
2: I hate you. I think I ought to kill you.
4: Dr. Cross.
2: Professor Harvey.
3: He's insane. He tried to kill me.
5: Dr. Harvey, quit. My wife.
2: The intravenous outfit, Professor.
4: Well, hurry.
2: I'll help you, Dr. Harvey. If you'll control the flow of the solution, I'll insert the needle. There. Now, clamp off, Doctor. More solution. Faster. There. That's good.
4: Yes. And not a moment too soon.
0: It's going to be all right, Janet, darling. It's going to be all right.

0: September 13th. In the case of Janet Stewart, room 816C.
1: O'Neill.
0: Oh, yes, Mr. O'Neill. Do you mind if I finish writing this case history?
1: Go ahead.
0: Thank you. Janet Stewart, room 816C. I induced final and severe coma again today. Dr. Franklin Harvey completed the treatment successfully. The patient will recover. The case may be regarded as closed. All right, Mr. O'Neill. I'm ready. Shall we go?

Thanks to Vincent Price, Lynn Barry, and Michael Dunn for a splendid performance, and to their supporting cast, Loreen Tuttle, Joe Kearns, and Fred Howard. The radio adaptation of Shock was written by Milton Geiger. Music was supervised by Alfred Newman, and the production was under the direction of Robert L. Redd. 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
1: Ladies and gentlemen, the editor...
2: Just how accommodating folks are. Why, they'll mind your children or your dog anytime. And...
3: Rogers of the Gazette, offering you again transcribed another heartwarming story of a country newspaper and its friendly editor, and starring Will Rogers, Jr.

0: I'm Doc Clemens, a friend of Will's. I can't really argue that point with Will. Of course, my old grandmother used to say that if folks quit talking about each other, the only thing left for them would be to talk about themselves. And it's touch and go which is the least desirable. If you talk about other people, you're a gossip. If you talk about yourself, you're a bore. It's kind of hard to know which way to turn. I'll tell you the truth, though. Since the first of the year, there's been a lot of talk about Will here in Elyria. There's something troubling him. And he either can't talk about it or he won't. And it isn't so much that his friends are curious as it is that they'd like to help him if they could.
1: What do you suppose it is, Doc?
0: I don't know, Maggie. Will hasn't said enough to me in the past 2 weeks for me even to suppose what's eating at him. How long has he been over there?
1: We're sitting over in the square?
0: Yeah.
1: Since before I came to work this morning. He sits on the bench by the bird bath for a while. And he gets up, kicks a little gravel, walks around a while. Next thing I know, he's sitting down again.
0: That's funny. I've known him a little over 5 years now, but I've never known him to go completely silent this way.
1: I was so sure he'd talk to you. I didn't really mind him being all sealed up around me, but if he won't talk to you, I'm really worried.
0: Have you come right out and ask him what's wrong?
1: A couple of times. He just says, oh, nothing.
0: It seems to me this all dates back to that trip he took into the city right after New Year's.
1: Yeah, it does. Because remember, we were all at Hazelboro's open house New Year's Day.
0: That's right.
1: And Will was just like he always is. Then the next day, I came down here to the office and I found a note from him saying he'd gone to the city for a day or so. He didn't say for what or anything. For all I know, he took a vow of silence while he was there.
0: You know, Maggie, I think Will's coming up to a big decision. And if we're really his friends, we'll let him work it out his own way and tell us about it when he's ready to.
1: I guess if he felt he needed us, he'd come to us, wouldn't he?
0: I'm sure he would. And you listen to me, young lady. Don't you let this get a grip on you. We can't do Will any good worrying about him.
1: Have you got a pill for that, doctor?
0: No, but I'll work on one.
1: We'll work on two. I could use a double dose of something that says I don't have to love him so much.
0: I'm afraid all I can prescribe are some old bromides. Would you like a little absence makes the heart grow fonder? Or maybe you'd like all things come to him who waits.
1: I'm a lot more concerned about her who waits.
0: Oh, now, you're not serious, are you, Maggie? I mean, does Will act like he's in love?
1: Doc, I'd be the last person in the world to know what Will acts like when he's in love. Do you think he's in love?
0: Well, I don't know. All I think is that it's time I took some of my own advice and quit stewing until I know what I'm stewing about.
1: Uh-oh. Oh, excuse me, Doc. Elyria Weekly Gazette. Oh, hi, Harriet. No, but I can get him in a hurry if you want him. Oh. All right, I'll tell him. Yeah, sure. Thanks, Harriet.
0: Anything wrong, Maggie?
1: Who knows? Harriet just said to tell Will that the number he called in the city still doesn't answer.
0: Oh. Well, I'm not doing any good here, and I've got some calls to make. So, now, mind you, Maggie, I'm not one to pry, but if you do get any ideas...
1: If I do, I'll let you know, Doc.
0: Yes, yes, well, you do. Yes, well, thanks. Well, meanwhile, now, you're not to worry, you hear?
1: Well, I'll stay just as calm as you are, Doc.
2: Hi, Doc.
0: Well, why, hello, Will. Oh, well, imagine running into you here in the square.
2: Small world, isn't it?
0: Well, I guess I'm getting old. Only reason I came this way was to save a few steps coming through the square like this. I guess I must have saved myself about a half a block on the way to Wiley Church's office.
2: Yeah, I guess you do at that.
0: Oh, that's the only reason I came this way.
2: Well, as far as I know, the square's still public property.
0: Last I heard, it was, too.
2: Of course, Wiley may have some plan about it, like he does about straightening out Grove Street. Well, what's the matter with the good councilman?
0: Oh, just a headache, I think.
2: Well, now you go fix up this one, because I've got a bigger headache waiting for him.
0: How's that?
2: I'd prefer it if Wiley read it in the paper this week, but I'll tell you about it, providing you share the Gazette's position that Grove Street is the prettiest street in town just the way it is. Every winding, jogging foot of it.
0: Yes. Well, I'm a status quo man as regards Grove Street, Will.
2: Oh, good. Well, now, I don't know what Wiley's angle is entirely, but if he succeeds in talking the council into straightening out Grove Street, he's apt to find that his own house will be sitting right smack in the middle of the new street.
0: You sure about that, Wayne?
2: Well, as near as I can figure, the new line of Grove Street would enter his house at just about the side door and come out just about his breakfast room. As soon as I get some things straight in my own mind, I'm going to talk to some of the boys in the highway department and get them to survey it.
0: Well, how'd you come to figure this out?
2: I've been doing a little walking lately. Night sometimes, sometimes early in the morning. If my naked eye serves me at all, that's where old Wiley's house is going to end up. Right in the middle of the new Grove Street.
0: Yes, well, you having trouble sleeping these nights, son?
2: Yeah, a little.
0: Oh, you're pretty worried about Grove Street, are you?
2: Well, I wouldn't say I was worried about it.
0: Well, not enough to lose sleep over it, anyway.
2: Nope.
0: Well, then, assuming you're losing sleep over something, I can rest assured it was not Grove Street.
2: That's right.
0: Say, you know, son, if I don't go along to Wiley's office right this minute, I just might forget the only reason I came this way across the square was to save a few steps. Good morning to you, Will.
2: So long, Doc.

0: Hi, Maggie.
1: Oh, morning, Will. How do you feel?
0: Okay.
1: That's nice.
0: How do you feel?
1: Oh, fine. It's fine, thanks.
0: That's nice.
1: I almost forgot. Harriet called a while back. She said that number in the city still didn't answer.
0: Hmm? Well, maybe that's just as well.
1: She'll probably keep trying it.
0: That's okay.
1: If you'd rather she didn't, I could tell her to cancel it.
0: No, that's all right.
1: I guess you're writing this week's editorial, huh?
0: Nope.
1: Oh.
0: What did you say?
1: I said, oh.
0: Oh. Oh?
1: That's what I said.
0: Say, what the heck's the matter with you?
1: With me?
0: Yeah, with you. And with Doc and with half the rest of the people in town. All of a sudden, everybody's acting as strange as can be.
1: Everybody out of step but you, huh?
0: Yeah, that's just about the way it is. Well, I ran into Doc over in the square by the bird bath, and we got to talking about this Wiley Church proposal of straightening out Grove Street, and pretty soon he rushed off kind of flustered, and, well, frankly, he didn't make much sense to me.
1: He was probably unnerved by the fact that you talked to him at all.
0: What kind of a silly remark is that?
1: Will, what's the matter with you? You've been preoccupied and silent ever since you went to the city right after New Year's. All your friends are worried sick about you. They want to help you, but they don't know how.
0: Well, there's one sure way they can help me anytime, and that's to quit acting so peculiar.
1: Oh, God.
0: I'm going out for a while.

0: Harriet, this is Will.
1: From a payphone?
0: Yes, from a payphone. Now, will you try that number in the city again for me?
1: What's the matter? Your phone at the office out of order?
0: No, it works fine. I'm just calling from another phone, that's all.
1: Don't want Maggie to know about it, huh?
0: Well, will you try the number again, huh?
1: Well, I've been trying it, Will, every 20 minutes since early morning, and I tell you, there's no answer there.
0: Well, try it just once more, while I'm on the line. And if we don't get an answer this time, I'll cancel a call.
1: All right, if you say so. Hang on while I wrangle with the well-modulated voice in long distance.
0: Okay.
1: You still there, Will?
0: Yeah, sure.
1: It's ringing. I bet you 2-1 it's D.A.
0: Never mind.
1: Will, who is this Wallace Buffum, anyway?
0: An old friend.
1: You give up?
0: Yeah. Yeah, I guess I do.
1: For good, or are we going to dance like this again before the day's out?
0: Oh, just cancel it, Harriet. Forget the whole thing ever came up, huh?
1: Don't apologize to me, Will. I've enjoyed it.
0: Yeah, it's been fun.
1: Well, here's your dime back, Will.
0: Thanks. Bye, Harriet.
1: Bye, Will.

0: Back so soon?
1: Yeah, Maggie, I'm sorry I yelled around a while ago. I didn't mean to. I mean, it's nothing personal.
0: It's all right. I yelled a little myself. It's good for you every once in a while.
1: Well, that's what I was writing before I blew up.
0: Oh, dear subscriber, our records show that you are indebted to the Elyria Weekly Gazette in the amount of blank. This is to notify you that if we are not in receipt of payment in full within 1 week's time, proper steps will be taken.
1: Think it'll scare anyone into paying us?
0: Nope.
1: Oh.
0: Seems to me you wrote one very much like this about a year ago.
1: I write one very much like this every year at this time, and practically nothing ever happens. Do you realize that almost everyone in Elyria owes us money?
0: I certainly do. I keep the books, don't I?
1: Well, for the last few nights, I've had occasion to give those books a pretty close study. And it's just ridiculous the way some of those bills are mounting up. Now, by golly, there's got to be a crackdown around here.
0: Wonderful. When do we start?
1: Right now. Folks act like I run some sort of a philanthropic enterprise. They don't realize that I've got creditors, too.
0: Well, I don't know what they realize, but I love it when you talk like this.
1: Okay, let's get going.
0: Let's see now. Heath Moran knows us about as much as anybody. I guess we might as well start with him.
1: Now, the thing to do is just get tough and quit trying to be a good fella and tell him we've got to pay up or else...
2: Did you say Heath Moran?
0: Well, he owes us $45.29.
1: Yeah, I see here that he does.
0: Well, that covers a couple of ads he ran last summer and his own subscription for, golly, well, almost 2 years.
1: Uh-huh. And then he sent his subscriptions to his boys in Korea, remember?
0: Uh-huh.
1: Let's see that book, Maggie. Stella Selkirk. She owes almost as much as Eve. $41.75.
0: Oh, that much?
1: Yeah. I guess most of it's for that want ad she's been running for so long. About doing laundry and ironing in her own home.
0: Poor Stella. She's had an awful run of bad luck. Ben was sick so long before he died, and I guess it's sort of hard raising all those kids on laundry work alone.
1: Yeah, I guess it is.
0: Understand, I'm not saying Stella shouldn't pay up. If she could, then Eve, too.
1: And all the rest of them in the book here. You know, Maggie, that's what's wrong. We could go right down this list of names now and give each other good reasons why every one of these people can't pay the Gazette.
0: Yeah, we could, couldn't we, Will?
1: Darn it. That's what's wrong with a small town. You know, too dad blamed much about people.
0: You care too much about them, because they're your friends.
1: Yeah, that too. I'm a lousy businessman, aren't I, Maggie?
0: I'm afraid you are. You're a great editor, but a lousy businessman. I hate to agree with you.
1: It's all right. Well, I guess this is the conclusion I've been fighting for the last couple of weeks. All I really needed was a collaborating witness.
0: I don't think I understand, Will.
1: Well, I hope you will, Maggie. I've decided to sell the Gazette.

You are listening to Rogers of the Gazette, starring Mr. Will Rogers, Jr. We'll return to our story in just a moment, but first, financial emergencies are no longer a burden to those who have been saving regularly the United States savings bond way. Be wise. Do what they have done. You, too, can save through the payroll savings plan where you work or the bond a month plan at your bank. Either way, United States savings bonds pay 3% interest when held to maturity. And now we continue with the second act of Rogers of the Gazette.

0: Will, I don't believe you. Sell the Gazette.
1: Makes sense, after you think about it for a while. I know I haven't thought of anything else since the first of the year.
0: Well, I'm sure you know what you're doing. I'm sorry, but I can't get used to the idea. You sure, Will?
1: I think it's the only thing to do. Now, we know, and we've just proved it again, that I'm the world's worst businessman. Carrying people on the books for years, that's no way to run a business.
0: What's the deal, Will?
1: Well, no, I think it's a pretty good one, Maggie. I sell them the Gazette outright and get a pretty good figure. Then I'm going to stay on as editor at a nice salary. You stay, John stays. I decide on my own editorial policy just like I always have, and they operate the business end.
0: Hey, that is a good deal.
1: Well, they know how to handle advertisers, which I don't, and we'll be able to use their news facilities if we want to.
0: Whose news facilities? You haven't said who they are.
1: Oh, haven't I?
0: No.
1: Well, I thought I had. It's the Randall chain. You know, they've got the Star in the City and the News in the Capital, the ones that have the press down...
0: You've got to be kidding.
1: No, I'm not kidding.
0: You're going to sell out to the same Randall chain that controls the state?
1: Now, wait a minute, Maggie. I don't like that term, sell out. I told you that I'd still be running my own editorial
0: policy.
1: You
0: want to bet? Why, you've stood up against them in every major state fight for the last 5 years.
1: And I will again every time I don't agree with them, which I'll admit is most of the time. But now, I've thrashed out this whole thing with Wally when I was in the city. And I tell you, it's a clear-cut agreement. The editorial side is all mine.
0: I hope you're right. Believe me, I hope you are. I know Wally Buffum's a friend of yours.
1: Yeah, and he also knows where I stand on things.
0: Well, I think that's all very friendly, only I'll have to see it to believe it.
1: Why, Maggie, I'm surprised at you.
0: That makes it unanimous. Now it's my turn to go cool my heels a while.

0: I didn't answer my phone in the city because I was driving up here to see you.
1: Your timing's pretty good, Wally. I've been giving your proposition a lot of thought.
0: I hope so, Will. I think you know how sincere our offer is. And it's been my experience that you shouldn't let these things drag on. It's either a good idea or it isn't.
1: I guess it's one or the other, all right. I tell you, Wally, now I'd kind of like you to refresh my memory on a few of the particulars we talked about.
0: You mean the figures? The sale price? Your salary as editor?
1: No, I... Matter of fact, I don't seem to have a bit of trouble remembering the money involved.
0: Well, the other terms were... Well, here. Might as well get the official language while we're at it. I had this drawn up just tentatively, of course, after our talk a couple of weeks ago. Here, it's your copy.
1: Thanks.
0: That's just a rough, Will, but it seemed to me to include the meat of our discussion.
1: It does say in here that as editor, I will have complete control of the editorial policy of the Gazette.
0: Well, doesn't it? That's what I meant for it to say.
1: Maybe that's what it says. At least that's the way it seems to read, anyway.
0: Yeah, you'd probably want a lawyer to look it over before you sign it. Might want the language changed here and there. We could work that out, I'm sure.
1: Yeah. As long as that's what it said, why, we could work it out.
0: A little further down there, it says where we operate the business and advertising side.
1: Well, Wally, you know what I think would be a good idea?
0: What?
1: Now, first, let me tell you right now that I'm favorably disposed to the idea of selling the Gazette. But do you think we could agree to a sort of a trial period?
0: What, you mean operate for a week or two, say, just as if the agreement were firm, only it isn't?
1: No, that's right. Kind of an option, on both sides.
0: Uh-huh.
1: Now, 2 weeks might be a fair length of time. Might take more or less, but it'd give each of us a good chance to try it out.
0: Well, I think that's all right, Will. Of course, I'd have to check with Mr. Randall, but I'm sure to be okay. Then I'd expect to stick around here, keep an eye on the business side.
1: Yeah, I'd want you to, and then when you take a look at those books. Now, don't say I didn't warn you. I'm a lousy businessman. Well, okay. Shake on it?
0: Shake on it. Mr. Randall says okay. It's a deal.
2: Maggie, just settle down.
3: You've got yourself an estate, and there's no need for it.
4: Well, I feel like a first-class heel. First of all, I can't be splendid about it to Will. I have to say a few thousand words against his selling the paper.
3: Now, Will would expect you to speak your mind. He always has.
4: And then I come running to you to blab out the whole story before Will got a chance to tell you himself.
3: Well, now, that's not very serious.
4: Will's a big boy. He doesn't need my very free-flowing advice about whether or not to sell to the Randall chain. But darn it, Will is the Gazette, and the Gazette belongs in Elyria, just the way it is.
3: But if Will says he'll retain editorial control, I don't see how the Gazette will change much, Maggie. Except maybe to be solvent for once.
4: Oh, the Randalls won't stand still for Will's position on state issues, county issues, that sort of thing. They never have. Why would they now?
3: I can't answer that for you. But I know this. Will wouldn't sell his integrity.
4: Oh, I'm not worried about Will's integrity. I'm worried about the Randalls. If they've changed on any basic issues, they'll have to show me.
3: Now, Maggie, you may be right as rain, but it seems to me you've got to give this thing a chance. And if Will thinks this is the right move for him to make, we've got to give Will a chance.
4: You're right, Doc. I know that.
3: Of course. Now, you run on back to your office and try not to get riled without due cause.
4: All right. Only nothing says I've got to quit thinking. And if I get any ideas...
3: Well, make them good ideas. And if they're really good, let me know.
4: That's a promise.
1: Check the proof on the back page, Maggie?
4: It's okay. I'm checking the want ads right now.
1: Fine. Say, when you get a chance, will you look over my editorial? You haven't read it yet, have you?
4: No, I haven't. I will, though, right away.
1: Well, time enough when you finish what you're doing. I'd just like to know what you think of it.
4: Okay. By the way, where's Wally?
1: Up front. Still trying to make our red figures black, as far as I know.
4: Oh, I just wondered. I see Stella Selkirk's ad for laundry works on the proof here. Did she pay her bill?
1: I don't know. I don't think so. I'll check with Wally. I'm going up front anyway.
4: Well, let me know so I can give the page to John, will you?
1: You bet, Maggie. How you coming, Wally?
0: Almost through. You know, Will, I'm surprised you've kept your head above water as long as you have. Man, is there anyone in town who doesn't owe you money?
1: A few. You think it's worth salvaging?
0: Sure, I do. I also think I could retire if I collected it all.
1: Oh, I almost forgot. Did you make some arrangement with Stella Selkirk about the money she owes? Reason I ask, we want to know whether to run her want ad again this week.
0: No, don't run it.
1: Oh, she doesn't want us to?
0: We don't want her to. She said she'd try to pay a little at a time, but there's no sense running her bill higher while she does it.
1: I guess not. Sure does need work, you know. Got a flock of kids, a lot of bills.
0: And one of them's our bill, don't forget. You're not interfering with the business side, are you, Will?
1: Nope. That's up to you, Wally. And you're welcome to it.
4: Will, I think it's wonderful. It's just what ought to be said, and you said it just the right way.
1: Oh, well, good, Maggie. I'm glad you agree with me.
0: You write something deathless, did you, Will?
4: It's only great, Wally. Here, before you...
1: Oh, talk. I don't think Wally'd be interested, Maggie. Just a local problem. He wouldn't know anything about it.
0: Oh, let me see. It's bound to make better reading than those books of yours I've been going over.
4: You really had one of the highway engineers survey Grove Street,
1: yep.
4: Will?
1: And it proves I got a pretty good eye. He swears that if it was to be straightened out like old Wiley's advocating, Wiley's own house would be sitting right smack in the middle of the street.
4: Wait till Wiley sees this. He'll flip his lid.
1: Yeah, but now what I didn't say in the editorial, but what I suspect, and I'm going to check on it, is that Wiley knew all along and figured to sell his property to the town at a pretty good figure. And if somebody's got a plan, like I think they have, about making this new Grove Street a connecting link with a new highway, well, our boy Wiley's going to have a real fight on his hands.
0: Will, I don't like to say this, except maybe you don't know who this Wiley Church is exactly.
1: Wiley? Why, he's been on the town council a couple of years now. I see him practically every day.
0: Will,
1: sure, I know.
0: Will, Wiley Church is J.B. Randall's brother-in-law.
1: Oh. Well, I didn't know that. Did you, Maggie?
4: No, I didn't.
1: Well, you better get back to work. Old John out there will be raising Cain, looking for
0: Curtis. Will, no. Wait a minute.
1: Huh?
0: Will, it wouldn't be a good idea to run that editorial.
1: Wally, if you let it go right there, I'm going to forget that you just said that.
0: Now, listen, be sensible. I don't give a hoot about it, but J.B. will. Now, this isn't a big thing to you, Will.
1: It's getting bigger all the time, Wally. It's going to run just as it is, because that's exactly how I feel.
0: Okay, only don't expect J.B. to like it.
1: I don't care whether he likes it or not. Now, either I run the editorial side or I don't.
0: Of course you run it, only like I said, this isn't a big thing, Will. There's no moral issue at stake. You're not compromising anything. This is just a matter of judgment, that's all.
1: I think it is a big thing. I think there is a moral issue at stake, and I think I would be compromising a great deal if I didn't print this exactly as I see it.
0: You know what this will mean, don't you?
1: I know what it means, Wally. It means the deal is off.
0: I'm afraid it does, Will.
1: Well, you and I can still shake hands, can't we, Wally? Just friend to friend.
0: Sure, Will. You bet we can.
1: Thanks. Well, Maggie?
4: It'll work, Will. Stella can do your laundry till the bill's paid, and you can take Eve Moran's bill out and trade it as grocery. And when people learn you nearly sold out, they'll start paying up.
1: Well, at least I'd be clean and well-fed.
4: And your own boss, Will.
1: Yeah, and yours, too. Miss Button, back to work.
4: Yes, sir, Mr. Rogers.

have just heard Rogers of the Gazette, starring Mr. Will Rogers, Jr., with Georgia Ellis as Maggie Button. Our original story by Ray Gibson and script by Kathleen Height was produced and transcribed by Norman MacDonald. Featured in the cast were Howard McNair, John Daner, and Vivi Janis. The special music was composed by Renee Garagank and conducted by Wilbur Hatch. 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

Friday nights, there's something new on CBS Radio. 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

Author's Playhouse. Presenting Richard Sayles' timely story of daring in the face of danger. Off

This is the story of those lonely hunters of the sea, the men of the United States submarine fleet, stalking the enemy in his own familiar waters, hurling their torpedoes into his very heart. When the last final score has been tallied, democracy will at last know her debt to heroes like the gallant crew of the submarine Squid, who dared to laugh at the lady upstairs. What they did, they considered no more than their duty. Yet a deathless glory was their reward, as Richard Sale relates in Off.

0: What are you planning to call the young man, Mary? If and when.
1: Good heavens, Red, what a foolish question. Well, in the first place, he's got to be a boy. And in the second place, his name's going to be Paul Brainerd Hayden, Jr.
0: I don't see why you should be so proud of that moniker, Paul. What have you ever done that'd make you want to perpetuate it?
2: I guess you got something there, Red.
1: Oh, sit still, Paul. I'll answer.
0: I never saw Mary looking better. How much longer now, Paul?
2: Maybe a couple of weeks, maybe a month. Stanhope refuses to commit himself.
3: Uh-huh. Hello? Just a moment, please.
1: Phone call for Lieutenant Commander Paul B. Hayden, no less. Sounded very official.
2: Excuse me, Red, will you?
0: Oh, sure. Go right ahead, Paul.
2: Lieutenant Commander Hayden speaking. Yes, he's here, sir.
1: Sounds as if you're included, Red.
0: Yes.
2: No, sir. I hadn't heard, sir. Very well, sir. At once, sir. Lieutenant Commander Wilson and Lieutenant Commander Hayden have reported at once to Rear Admiral Donovan. It seems that about an hour ago, the Japs bombed Pearl Harbor.

0: Lieutenant Commander Hayden and Lieutenant Commander Wilson reporting to Admiral Donovan as ordered.
1: This way, if you please.
2: Come in.
1: Lieutenant Commander Hayden, Lieutenant Commander Wilson reporting as ordered, sir.
2: Come in, gentlemen.
3: Thank you, sir.
2: Sit down, Hayden. Sit down, Wilson.
3: Thank you, sir.
2: The squid all ship-shape, Hayden?
0: Bow to stern, sir.
2: How about the seahorse, Wilson?
3: Ready for anything, sir.
2: Good. I've already received orders, which I am sure you gentlemen will find very welcome. Briefly, you're to attack the Japs in and off Tokyo Bay.
0: Thank you, sir. That's just what we've been hoping for.
3: How soon do we cast off, sir?
2: You'll report to your ships at once, and sealed orders will be delivered to you. We're counting rather heavily on you gentlemen and the commanders of our other submarines. At the moment, we're hardly in a position to meet the Japs with our surface units, so it's up to you to put the fear of God and the American Navy in their unbelieving hearts. Good luck, Hayden.
0: Thank you, sir.
2: Good luck, Wilson.
3: Thank you, sir.
2: One thing more, gentlemen. Naturally, you will attack whatever enemy ships you may encounter. But it's the hope of every man in the Navy that you'll find your crosshairs centered on aircraft carrier.

0: Like to make a little bet, Paul?
1: On what, Red?
2: On which of us gets the first flat top.
1: What kind of a bet? How much?
2: Well, I've got a bottle of 10-year-old scotch I've been saving to christen that kid of yours with when it gets here. But since Paul Brainerd Hayden Jr. hasn't been launched yet, and since he might turn out to be a girl anyway, what'll you put up against the scotch?
1: How old is he? 10 years. How about $1 a year? $10 against the jug.
2: Done.
1: Wait a minute, Red. What happens if neither one of us gets a flat top?
2: It's the easiest thing in the world. If we both get back, we can still christen your young hopeful. And you can buy him a fur-lined high chair with your $10.
1: And if we don't get back, the bet's off.
2: Fair enough. Good luck, Paul. It's been swell seeing you and Mary again.
1: Same back at you, Red. I'll be looking forward to collecting that bet.

0: What do you see for?
1: Sweetheart, it's the dream of every guy who ever wet his feet in the tank at New London. Take a look.
0: Godfrey and a Momsen. If Red Wilson could only see this. Looks like one of the battle cruisers they converted to aircraft.
1: That's what it is, all right. I'll bet $1 million it's the Otagi.
0: Let's get her, Skipper.
1: That's what I intend to do. Hannigan.
2: Aye, sir.
1: Course 225, dead slow.
2: Course 225, dead slow, sir.
1: And for Pete's sake, hold her down. If she broaches now, they'll bury us all in Nippon.
2: Hold her down it is, sir.
0: How many destroyers do you count, Paul?
1: Five.
0: Yeah, that's what I made out, too.
1: They're screening her too cockeyed well. She's going to head south, hugging the land, and the cans are taking the outside track. Got to fire under them, Johnny.
0: They'll pick us up on the hydrophones any time now.
1: That's the chance we've got to take. Bow tube, stand by.
2: Bow tube, stand by.
3: Bow tube, standing by.
1: Set depth at 18 feet.
2: Set depth at 18 feet.
3: Depth set at 18 feet.
1: That last can's picked us up, Johnny. He's changed her course and she's boiling our way. Fire one.
2: Fire one.
3: Fire one.
1: Fire two.
2: Fire two.
3: Fire two.
1: Change course 220.
2: Change course 220 it is, sir.
1: Fire three.
2: Fire three.
3: Fire three.
1: Fire four.
2: Fire four.
3: Fire four.
1: Take it down to 80 feet.
2: 80 feet it is, sir.
1: Sorry we couldn't wait to see the fun, Johnny. The Beaky destroyer making for us with blood in her eye. We're due for a hot time in the old town in about a minute.
2: 30 feet, sir.
1: What's our bottom here, Johnny? 100?
0: 100 feet, Skipper.
2: 40 feet, sir.
1: Listen. Number one got home. Number two's due in 8 seconds.
2: 50 feet, sir.
1: Number two missed.
0: Probably went under.
2: 60 feet, sir.
1: Number three's due in 11 seconds. Yes. She missed two.
2: 70 feet, sir.
0: There's one more chance, Skipper. Don't forget that. Good old number four. She made it.
1: I hope they got the carrier, not the cans. Those cans drag 10 feet mean draft, and the big flat tops are on 21.
2: 80 feet, sir.
1: Engines off.
2: Engines are off.
3: Engines off.
1: Now, let's see how good the lady upstairs is. Can you hear that, Kantrowski?
4: Aye, sir. I've got her on the phones now. She's getting closer.
0: There's the first ash can, Skipper.
1: Still coming our way, Trusky?
4: Aye, sir. Fast.
0: You don't need hydrophones to tell that one was nearer. Things are getting warm.
1: First casualty, one light globe.
4: Sounds getting fainter, sir. I think they've changed their course.
0: She's turned all right. Probably gone to do some rescue work. I wish we knew if we got that flat top, Skipper.
1: We got something. I can just see Red Wilson's face if he has to pay off.
4: Sounds growing very faint, sir.
1: She's left for good. Tomorrow we'll probably hear the Tokyo shortwave bragging how they sank a whole flotilla of American subs. Take her up to 40 feet, Hannigan. We'll have another look.
2: 40 feet it is, sir.
1: Engine's dead slow.
2: Engine's dead slow.
3: Engine's dead slow.
0: I'd like to trade all day on that basis, Skipper. Four fish and one light globe for a Jap carrier. Or even a destroyer. Or maybe both.
2: 70 feet, sir.
1: We'll soon know what the score is. Any further sign of that can, Trotsky?
4: No, sir. It's faded out to where I can barely hear it.
2: 60 feet, sir.
1: Michaels?
5: Aye, sir.
1: Check the bow torpedo room. See if the tubes are reloaded.
5: Aye, sir.
2: 50 feet, sir.
1: We might be able to get in another shot or two upstairs.
5: All tubes reloaded?
3: All tubes reloaded.

0: Captain. Captain, sir.
1: I'm all right, Hennigan. Johnny. Lieutenant Ryder.
2: All present. Well, I don't know if I'm accounted for, Skipper. I must have been out like Lottie's eye. Where are we?
1: Down on the bottom of Tokyo Bay. See if your torch is working, Hennigan.
0: Aye, sir. It's working, sir. It's waterproof.
1: Go over to the box and put in new fuse.
0: Aye, sir.
1: May only be a blown-out fuse. Just a chance the globes may be okay.
0: I'll try, sir.
3: Oh.
1: Yes. You hurt, Trusty?
3: Oh. I guess not, sir. Something cracked me on my head. Oh.
1: Test the hydrofoam. See if it's still working.
3: Aye, sir.
1: Oh, that's better. Light's work. Now we can see what we're doing.
4: How do you suppose those globes...
1: No way of telling, Hannigan. Just a freak. A freak we ought to be thankful for. 99 times out of 100, those globes would have broken. But this seems to be the 100th time. See if the phone's working.
4: Aye, sir.
1: Call the bow compartment and ask them to report. We're making water here. Plates must have shown their rivets somewhere.
4: Aye, sir. Control, call out compartment. Control, calling bow compartment. Bow compartment, report to control. Bow compartment, report to control. Bow compartment doesn't report, sir.
1: Try the engine room. The chief's still alive. Have him come forward.
4: Aye, sir. Control, calling engine room.
5: Engine room. Go ahead, control.
4: What's the dope back there, chief?
5: All hands safe. Making some water, but not much.
4: All hands safe, aft, sir.
1: Tell him to come forward.
4: Aye, sir. Captain's orders. All hands aft. Come forward. Understood?
5: Understood.
6: What the devil happened to us, Paul? Did that can come back? I didn't trust
1: you. No. Take it easy, Johnny. That was no depth charge. We hit a mine.
6: Oh? Oh.
1: Must have nosed right up into it. Bow's probably a mess. By rights, we all ought to be dead. We're lucky.
6: Yeah. I suppose we are. Now all we gotta do is get out of this crypt.
1: That does seem the logical thing to do. And, Johnny, I think it'd be wiser if we observed the formalities of rank. We're in a tough spot, and it might set a better example for the men. You understand?
6: Understood, sir.
1: Very well, Lieutenant. We'll try the control room hatch.
6: Aye, sir.
7: Engine room crew reporting, sir.
1: How'd you get that cut, Chief?
7: Don't know how I got it, sir.
1: How are things, Ed?
7: We've got to blow out of here, sir. One of the plates just buckled.
1: How much water so far?
7: It's knee-deep, sir. We can't shut the watertight door. It's buckled out of line. If the water reaches batteries...
1: I know, Chief. Chlorine. We can't blow out of here. We hit a mine.
7: Oh.
1: We haven't got any bow left. What's our depth, Hannigan?
4: Almost 100 feet, sir.
1: That's what we're up against, Chief.
6: Control room hatch is jammed, sir. No way to open it short of blowing it loose.
1: Very well, Lieutenant. The bow hatch is out of the question. Hannigan, try the stern hatch.
4: Aye, sir.
3: We'll never get out of here! We'll never
6: get out!
1: Lieutenant, go up in the conning tower and see if it's all there.
6: Right, sir.
1: No panic. For the sake of the majority, I'll shoot any man who panics. We're going to get out of here, but it's going to take guts and nerve. We're going to get out. How's the stern hatch, Hannigan?
4: It won't open, sir.
1: Very well. Lieutenant Vider's examining the conning tower. We'll rig an escape line. Make it fast down here. We'll float it to the surface when we open the conning tower hatch. Go ask for the gear of the stern escape hatch, Hannigan, and bring it here.
6: All right, sir.
1: How does the conning tower look, Lieutenant?
2: All sound, sir. She's not making water anywhere I can see, sir.
1: Thank you, Lieutenant. Michaels?
8: Aye, sir.
1: Go aft and open the stern torpedo tubes and let in the sea.
8: Aye, sir.
7: You can't do it, Skipper. You can't open the conning tower hatch. You've got 100 feet of Japanese sea on top of you.
1: We've got to do it. All the other hatches are jammed. It's the only way out.
7: But it's impossible. You can't do it. You can't raise hatch against the weight and pressure of the sea.
1: We'll have a try anyway. We've got to raise the pressure inside the squid to a point where it nearly matches the pressure outside. That's why I've ordered the stern torpedo tubes open.
4: Get the escape here, sir.
1: We'll be ready for it in a minute, Hannigan. Men, I want volunteers to open the conning tower hatch.
9: We'll take three, sir.
1: Lieutenant Viter, and you'll take Williams, Marvin, Rufino, and Swenson. And open the conning tower hatch.
2: Very good, sir. Come on, men.
1: Just a minute. Michaels has opened the stern torpedo tube. I don't know myself how high the water will go. All hands put on monster lungs. Stand by the tank for oxygen. Hannigan, take over the oxygen valve.
4: Aye, sir.
1: Everybody listen carefully. We're only 100 feet deep here. You've all been that deep in the tank in New London. You all know there's enough oxygen in a Momsen lung to take you to the surface from this depth in easy stages. Be sure the clip is tight on your nose and grab the mouthpiece with your teeth, and you'll be all right. The volunteer crew will attempt to open the hatch. If it opens, the sea will pour in. For God's sake, keep your heads. Stand still, in line. The lifeline will shoot to the surface first. The volunteers will go up the line first, ascending slowly, pausing at the proper intervals. If you shoot topside all at once, you'll die. Your lungs will burst. Understood?
4: Understood, sir.
1: No panic, men. One by one, plenty of time. Lots of life in the Momsen if you don't lose your nerve. If one man loses his nerve, he may kill us all. After the volunteers, enlisted men, then petties.

0: Aye, aye, sir.
1: Any questions?
2: What happens when we get topside, sir?
1: Let's worry about that when we get there.
2: Will the ship fill completely, sir?
1: Possibly not. I don't know. We've got to build up pressure in here in order to get the hatch open. We've got to try and match the pressure outside, or we'll never get it open. Any more questions? Lieutenant Ryder, get your crew busy as ordered.
0: Very good, sir. Follow me, men.
3: Say, it was a big flat top we knocked off, sir?
1: I'm sure it was the Akagi, one of the battle cruisers they converted.
3: Are you sure we got her, sir?
1: You heard our fish, Hannigan. At 18 feet, they should have passed right under the destroyers if there were any in the way.
3: Oh, then glory be. This is a cheap price we're paying. I can die happy now, sir.
1: We're not dead yet, Hannigan. Not by a long sight.
4: Turn the torpedo tube wide open, sir.
1: Good work, Michael. Take a lunge. The lieutenant has a crew working on the conning tower hatch. That's the way we're going to escape.
0: Thank you. Sir, we are unable to open the hatch. We have it loosened, but we can't lift it against the pressure on it.
1: I expected that, Lieutenant. All Monson ready?
0: Already here, sir.
1: I'm going to open the forward watertight door. We'll be flooded. When I give the command, start your crew again on the hatch. Understood?
0: Understood, sir.
1: If your nerve is bad, you're donors. Get going on that hatch for all you're worth the minute I give the command.
0: Very good, sir.
1: Now, you men here, line up at the ladder. Don't move out of line. Michaels?
5: Aye, sir.
1: You'll go up the ladder and hand the lifeline to Lieutenant Ryder.
5: Aye, sir.
1: Lieutenant Ryder.
0: Aye, sir.
1: Michaels is bringing you the lifeline. When the sea floods us and you open the hatch, you will let the lifeline go up. The men who are with you will ascend the line one at a time. You will then descend the ladder and kick my hand twice if all's clear. Good.
0: Understood, sir.
1: After I get the all clear from the lieutenant, I'll punch each man's arm twice when I want him to start up the line. Understood?
0: Aye, sir. Aye, sir.
1: Momsen's on all. Hannigan, break open the bow door.
3: Aye, sir.
1: Remember, men, I'll punch your arms twice when it's your turn. No one is to go out of here.
6: It's giving, sir. The hatch is giving. She's going to open.

0: Johnny?
1: Right here, Stepper.
0: Where's Hannigan?
2: Right here, Scott.
0: How about Michaels, the chief?
3: Here, sir.
4: Right as rain, sir. Just as wet.
0: How many all told, Johnny?
1: Can't tell yet, sir. It's too dark to see.
2: Could you... You being the captain and all, sir, could you maybe say a prayer for all of us, sir?
0: Yes, Hannigan. Our Heavenly Father, we thank thee for thy mercy and thy deliverance. Ask thee to bless those who loved and were loved by the others, and to comfort them with the knowledge that they entered into thy heavenly kingdom in the way they would have wished it, fighting for their country and for thee. Amen.
5: Amen. Amen. Amen.
2: And thank you, sir. They'll be resting easier now.

0: It's Red Wilson and the Seahorse.
1: Good old Red. Hannigan.
2: Aye, sir.
1: Can you still make a signal with your flashlight?
2: Aye, sir. Shall I send request assistance?
1: No. Signal him he's standing into danger. Signal him there's a minefield here. Identify as the squid survivors, but signal him not to take the chance of losing his ship by picking us up.

0: almost daybreak, Paul. I can see some seagulls. If the Nips see us, the other men will be the lucky ones.
1: Look, sir! To the north!
0: It's a seahorse. By all that's holy, Paul.

0: What's all this about flashlight signals to the south, Bosun?
1: Message just completed, sir. Squid survivors. Minefield. The skipper says make no attempt to rescue.
0: Oh, the devil with that kind of stuff. Hoist the raft, Bosun. Pick up those men. We'll bring them back or we won't get back ourselves.

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1: Thank you, Commander Wilson.
0: Oh, Paul, you lucky son of a son.
1: Very few, Red. All we did was poke a mine. The mine won.
0: Oh, I know it. I saw it. I saw everything. And me sitting up in the northeast corner of that bay while those babies ran for the south. Oh, golly, Paul, what a picture it made. It broke my heart not to be able to get a couple in. But I didn't dare poke one of the can that chased you for fear of hitting you.
1: Did I get her? Did I get the carrier?
0: Did you get her? You got all 700 feet of her. She was a furnace from one end to the other.
1: Tell me more, Red. I never listened to sweeter music.
0: You smacked her amidships and you smacked her aft, and she lighted up the bay all the way to Yokohama. She sank in 7 minutes flat, and I nearly bawled. I was so jealous.
2: Take part, sir.
0: Yes?
2: Enemy aircraft approaching from the west, sir.
0: Very well. Take her down.
2: Aye, sir.
0: Well, come on, Papa Hayden. Let's lift the quickie to that future admiral of yours.
2: What?
0: Message received about an hour ago, Paul. 8 pounds, 9 ounces. Both Mary and Paul Bringer, Jr. doing nicely.
1: All right. Red,
0: let's go below, Paul. You're wet and cold.
1: And I'm ready to collect that bet.

0: You have heard Richard Sale's short story, Off Tokyo Bay, adapted for Author's Playhouse by Jack Mitchell and directed by Frank Papp. Carl Weber was heard as Lieutenant Commander Paul Hayden. The score was composed and conducted by Dr. Roy Shield. Next Wednesday, same time, same station, Author's Playhouse will bring you W.C. 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

0: Lots of folks have had a lot of different things to say about Stephen Collins Foster, about where he lived and how he lived and what he thought about things. And so many years have passed now that it's a bit hard to sift the truth from the legend. I don't even know if that's important to anyone but the historians. Of course, most everyone knows that he grew up in Pittsburgh. And at that time, Pittsburgh was a swaggering, lusty little town along whose muddy streets the old covered wagons were rolling westward. On the night our story opens, Stephen and some of his friends had gone to see the celebrated Christy Minstrels. And after the show, he and his brother Mitt had walked home with young Jeannie McDowell.
1: You know, I think this is one of the best evenings we've ever had. Isn't Jim Crow a great song? I can't get it out of my head.
2: Oh, I think some of your songs are just as good, Steve.
1: I wish I thought so.
2: Mitt, look.
3: Hey, Steve, look. Here come some of the covered wagons.
1: Yep, heading west.
2: Oh, Stephen, wouldn't it be wonderful to go with them?
3: Goodbye, folks. Good luck.
2: Goodbye.
3: Goodbye. Goodbye.
1: Hey, what are you crying about?
2: I don't know. There's something sad about all these people leaving their homes. They don't know what's before them.
1: That's what's so exciting about it, Jeannie. It's as though you're watching history roll by you close enough so you can reach out and touch it. Goodbye, mister. Good luck.
2: Go safely. Oh, go safely.
4: Oh, thanks, friend. Hey there, little lady. Don't you cry. We'll be back. Don't you cry.
1: Don't you cry. Don't you cry for me.
3: And look, Steve, if we don't let Jeannie go in the house, Dr. McDowell will skin us alive.
1: Mitt, there goes America West. Wish I was going, too. Well, good night, Jeannie. I'm going to leave for Cincinnati in the morning. I've got to finish packing.
2: I hope you'll be happy there, Stephen. We'll all miss you soon.
1: Thanks. I'll miss you, too. Will I see you tomorrow?
2: Yes. We'll all be down to see you off. Thank you for a very lovely evening, Stephen. And you, too, Mitt.
1: Good night, Jeannie.
5: Good night.
1: Don't you cry for me.
3: What are you singing, Steve?
1: I don't know yet. It's just something I thought of when those wagons passed. It's been going around in my head. Mitt! Mitt! Mitt, wake up! Wake up!
3: What is it, Stephen? What do you want? What time is it?
1: About 3 a.m, I guess. Oh. Listen, Mitt, I just wrote a song. I want you to listen to it.
3: Oh, good gosh. Can't it wait till morning?
1: No, sir. You're going to hear it right now. One of these days, you'll want to say I was the first person in the world to hear Old Susanna, and I heard it at 3 a.m.
3: I'd be just as happy to say I heard 10 a.m, but go ahead.
1: It rains.

0: Goodbye, son. 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
1: All right, Mom. Goodbye, Father.
2: Bye, Stephen. Do a good job, son.
1: Well, I'll do my best.
0: Goodbye, Stephen. I think Oh, Susanna's a wonderful song. Did you know that Mitt came around and taught us the words this morning?
1: No. Oh, good, Mitt. Well, goodbye, everybody. See you soon.
0: Goodbye, Stephen.
3: Come on, everybody. Sing it for him now. Oh.

0: young man. Those friends gave you quite a send-off. Certainly noisy enough. What's that blame thing they're singing?
1: It's a song called O Susanna. Do you like it?
0: No, I never heard it before. Who wrote it?
1: Someone named Stephen Collins Foster, I believe.
0: Stephen Collins Foster, eh? Never heard of him. Well, he'll have to do better than that if he ever expects to get any place.
1: You're wrong. He's on his way someplace right now. He's on his way to the top of the world.
0: Not with that trash, he isn't.
1: No? Well, just wait and see, mister. Just you wait and see.

0: My dear mother and father, the time goes very fast here in Cincinnati, and I'm very busy. After the day's work is finished, I spend my time writing songs. I've made the acquaintance of a gentleman who's going to publish some of them. I've written a few of them.
1: Gentlemen, right this way for the famed Christie Minstrels. The greatest, the most gorgeous, the most complete, the funniest and the most tuneful minstrel show now touring America. See the cakewalk. Hear the minstrel singers present the latest song by the celebrated American composer, Stephen Collins Foster, Way Down South.
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Dear Myth, it seems such a long time since I've seen any of you. I like it here, but I think I'll be coming home soon. One day last month, I crossed the river to visit our cousin at Federal Hill. That house in Kentucky is something I'll never forget. I fell asleep listening to the voices that drifted up from the Negro quarters. I think I must put it all into a song.

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I've spent enough years away from home and enough years as a bookkeeper, and so I'm giving up my position and returning to Pittsburgh. I'm taking the boat 1 week from Saturday. By the way, I'm enclosing a song for Mitt to take a look at. I'm calling it Camptown Ring.

0: There, Jane. Don't you think that's one of the best songs Steve has ever written?
1: Yes, indeed I do.
0: You'll be going down to the wharf with us to meet him Saturday, won't you, Jeannie?
1: No, I don't think so. I have a great deal to do on Saturday, and I'm sure Stephen won't even miss me. Not that I care.
0: Now, Miss McDowell, what kind of an attitude is that?
1: Well, what kind of an attitude should I have? He's been gone for 3 years, Mitt, and he didn't write one letter. Not one.
0: Well, he sent messages.
1: Oh, to be sure. Give my love to everyone. Say hello to everyone. And say hello to Jane, if you happen to see her. Oh, no, Mitt, it's no use. It never has been any use. I know that. I'm not the girl for Stephen anyhow, now that he's so famous.
0: Oh, don't feel that way. Please come, Jeannie.
1: No. No, don't ask me, Mitt. I might cry. And I don't want Stephen ever to see me cry. Particularly over him.
0: All right, Jeannie. If that's the way you want it.

0: Sleep, Stephen?
1: No. Just thinking. Why wasn't Jeannie at the boat?
0: She was, busy, I guess.
1: Oh, I see.
0: Jeannie's very popular, you know.
1: Huh?
0: I don't think there's a fellow in town that wouldn't give her his right arm if she wanted it.
1: That's so?
0: Stephen, have you ever really looked at Jeannie?
1: Well, I haven't had much chance in the last 3 years. But I've got a pretty good idea what she looks like.
0: Yeah? What color are her eyes?
1: Brown. Blue. Green?
0: They're gray.
1: Oh, gray. Well, I knew there was something like that. So, Jeannie's the town belle, huh? And she didn't have time to come down to the boat, huh? Throw me your shoes, will you, fella?
0: Sure, but what do you want with your shoes at 2 a.m?
1: I'm going to pay a call. Toss me my trousers.
0: Well,
1: she didn't have time to come down to the boat, huh?
0: You can't call on a girl at 2 a.m.
1: Can't I? Well, just watch me. Watch me.
0: You won't feel so smart if Dr. McDowell comes out and wants to know why you're throwing pebbles at his windows.
1: No.
0: You won't feel so smart either if you break the window.
1: She doesn't wake up, I'm going to hammer on the door.
0: There she is. I'll wait here for you.
2: Now, what do you boys mean by throwing rocks at my window at this hour of the night? Suppose my father had come down.
1: Weren't you taking sort of a chance opening the door? Or do you open the door to anyone who throws pebbles at your window?
2: I knew it was you. I peeked. Hello, Stephen. Welcome home.
1: Hello, Jeannie. Oh, I missed you at the boat. I missed you in Cincinnati.
2: Did you, Stephen?
1: You know something? Milt seems to think that I've never really seen you in my life.
2: And what do you think about that?
1: I think maybe he's right. Because you seem like someone completely new to me tonight. Someone I've never met before. You're not the little Jeannie I grew up with.
0: Steve, it's awfully late.
1: Good night, Jeannie. I'll be calling tomorrow.
2: Good night, Stephen. I'll be waiting tomorrow.

0: Hello, Jeannie.
1: Hello, Stephen. Come in.
0: Thank you.
1: Won't you sit down?
0: Sit down? No, I think better on my feet. Jeannie, there's something that just occurred to me. That is, it's been on my mind for some time, I suppose. Only I didn't really know it. You see, I never thought about you in that way because you always seemed sort of like a sister, and I...
1: Yes?
0: Think that you're a very splendid girl with a fine character, and I've always looked up to you, and...
1: Well, that's very nice to know, Steve.
0: Yes, I suppose it is. Jeannie, please don't interrupt. No, what I'm trying to say is, well, it's... Oh, hang it all, will you marry me? Now, don't say no without thinking it over. I've got some fairly good qualifications. Well, I can't seem to think of them right now.
1: Do you love me, Stephen?
0: Love you? Oh, Jeannie. Oh, Jeannie. Oh, will you marry me?
1: Of course I will.

0: Mrs. Foster, you're looking very beautiful out here in the moonlight.
1: Oh, Stephen, I'm so happy.
0: Are
1: this
0: you?
1: Is the most wonderful wedding trip that anyone ever had. I hate to get off the boat tomorrow.
0: I never knew anyone could be this happy. You know, I found myself going up to absolute strangers and getting acquainted just so I could sit down and say, let me tell you about my wife. Oh, I love to say those words. My wife. My... They make me feel very wealthy. Oh, Jeannie. You make me want to be so much better than I am. I want to take all the music I know and fill your heart with it. I want to give you every smallest thing you ever wanted. It's hard to put into words, but... Jeannie, I love you so much. Sometimes when I look at you, I want to cry.
1: I feel the same way. I'm very proud to be your wife, Stephen. Oh, darling, I don't want to get off the boat tomorrow.
0: But, darling, tomorrow will be such a wonderful day. We're going to the Mardi Gras in New Orleans. We're going to dance and sing, drink champagne, and I'll whirl you around and around until you can't catch your breath. And around and around and around.
1: Catch my breath.
0: Well, how do you like the Mardi Gras?
1: It's like a fairy tale come to life.
0: Yeah.
1: Stephen, listen. They're playing Oh, Susanna. They're playing your music,
0: I
1: darling.
0: I don't believe it.
1: Oh, look at everyone dance. Darling, aren't you proud?
2: Well, well, if it isn't my young friend of the boat.
0: Good evening, sir.
2: We rode from Pittsburgh to Cincinnati together, remember?
0: Yes, very well. This is my wife, sir.
2: How do, ma'am?
1: How do you do?
2: Say, isn't the orchestra playing that same song your friends were singing on the wharf that day?
0: Yes, they are. Well, what do you think about Stephen Collins Foster and his music now?
2: I still think it's terrible. And I still say Stephen Collins Foster isn't going anyplace. Well, nice to have seen you again. Goodbye.
1: Oh, Stephen, who was that horrible man?
0: Just someone I met on the boat. I never knew his name and he never knew mine. Now, don't look like that, darling. Don't you know that people like that are put in the world so that Stephen Collins Fosters will work harder? You know what we're going to do tomorrow?
1: What?
0: We're going home. And then we're going to New York, and I'm going to work and work and work. I'm going to put all the things I feel inside me into music. The music that comes surging out of a man's soul when he looks around him and says, this is my country. This is my home. The bright, lusty music of Americans laughing. The strong, bitter tears of Americans pausing to bury the dead. And the tenderness of American men for one woman. The love of firesides and peace at evening. The prayers, the dreams, the disappointments, the triumphs, it's all inside me, Jeannie, and it's all music. My friend, whoever he was, says Stephen Foster will never get any place. Well, I say he's wrong, and I'll prove that he's wrong.

0: In just a moment, the second act of Beautiful Dreamer, starring Victor Jory and featuring Betty Winkler. Friends, you probably know from experience how exasperating it is when your nose stops up at night from transient congestion or a cold in the head and makes breathing so difficult it's hard to get to sleep. Now, the next time you're bothered this way, put a few drops of Vicks Vatrinol in each nostril and feel it go right to work to open up the stuffy nasal passages in a hurry and make breathing easier. 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Try Vatrinol, friends. 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
1: The curtain rises on Act Two of Beautiful Dreamer, starring Victor Jory as Stephen Collins Foster.
2: So Stephen Foster and his genie went back home to Pittsburgh. Their daughter Marion was born about a year later, and then they went on to New York and took a room in a boarding house. Some folks liked his music, some didn't. No one paid much money for it. And so, in Stephen's own words, all the world became sad and dreary.
3: Far from the old folks at home.
4: Oh, Stephen, that's beautiful. I think it's one of the finest things you've ever written.
2: So Stephen Foster and his genie went back home to Pittsburgh. Their daughter Marion was born about a year later, and then they went on to New York and took a room in a boarding house. Some folks liked his music, some didn't. No one paid much money for it. And so, in Stephen's own words, all the world became sad and dreary.
3: Far from the old folks at home.
4: Oh, Stephen, that's beautiful. I think it's one of the finest things you've ever written. Have you taken it to the publishers?
5: Yes, I took it over this afternoon. It'll be out in a few weeks.
4: Oh, darling, this song can't help but be a success. I'm sure the newspapers will speak well of this one.
5: You really think so?
6: This newspaper would like to go on record as stating that such tunes as Old Folks at Home are trivial and not musically inspiring. Yet they continue to break out every now and then like a morbid irritation of the skin.
7: Last night, Miss Anna Zare, shame to say, stooped to pick up and sing Old Folks at Home. One would as soon think of picking up an apple core in the street.
8: Old Folks at Home is as trashy as most of the other compositions of Stephen Collins Foster.
4: The baby doesn't look well, does she, Stephen?

0: I wonder if she's getting the proper nourishment.
1: I'm afraid she isn't. Let me hold her a while, Jeannie.
0: All right. Oh, look at her smile. She's a good little girl. Tuck the blanket around her, dear. I'll sing her to sleep.

0: Foster's music is completely without merit. His latest, Come Where My Love Lies Dreaming, is no exception. No, what's the use?
1: But darling, there are good comments and reviews, too. You mustn't read only the bad ones.
0: Jeannie, I don't think I can write music anymore.
1: Stephen, a letter came from Mitt this morning. He sent some money to tide us over until your next royalties come in. By then, our luck will change, I'm sure of it. Well, you're the greatest composer in the world.
0: I'm afraid I'm closer to being the greatest failure. It seems as though everything in the world is slipping away from me. I don't like to ask, Mr. Lamb, but I wonder if I could possibly get an advance on extra royalty. My family's not been very well.
2: Mr. Foster, I'm sorry to have to refuse you, but that is impossible. You've already borrowed on your next royalties. We couldn't possibly advance you any more money.
0: But I've got to have it, Mr. I'll sell you all the future rights to any of my songs that you've already published for $200.
2: Huh? All right, Mr. Foster, I'll have a check drawn at once.
1: Don't sit here with the room so dark. Let me turn up the lamps.
0: $200 on the table there, and when that's gone, I don't know where we'll turn. Jeannie, I'm so frightened. What's happened to me? I was going to do so much. I was going to be up there on top with the world in my pocket. Look at me. I haven't a prayer or a hope.
1: Oh, darling, don't say that. You'll come into your own yet. You mustn't lose faith in yourself.
0: Faith for the very young. Oh, how can you forgive me for what I've done to you? You gave me so much, and you've had nothing in return.
1: Oh, my darling, I've had what I wanted in return. I've had your arms around me. I've had your love.
0: Yes, that you have had and will always have.
1: Oh, please, Stephen, don't let your heart be broken because success didn't come as easily and as swiftly as we thought it might. Nothing worthwhile comes easily. Darling, I've been thinking, it's such an added expense trying to keep Marion and me here in New York. Maybe I'd better take her home for a while. I can get a job in Pittsburgh, and later, when you're on your feet, we can try again. Well, Stephen, what do you think?
0: I think you'd better go.
1: I don't like to leave you, but I know
0: I want you to go. I can't stand watching anymore. I can't stand looking at my child, and she always looks hungry to me.
1: Listen, Stephen, I love you more than anything or anyone in the world. Please believe that.
0: Don't you? I don't want any soft words. I don't want any pity. Just please go.
1: All right. Marion and I will be waiting in Pittsburgh. We'll all be together soon, I'm sure.
0: I'm afraid that's a dream, Jeannie. Just a beautiful dream.
2: Good morning, Mr. Foster. How are Mrs. Foster and the little one today?
0: I think they're well, Mr. Lamb. They've returned to Pittsburgh for a time.
2: Oh, well, they'll be back soon, won't they?
0: I don't think so. Look, I brought you a song. I want you to tell me quite frankly whether you think it has any merit and, of course, whether you want to publish it.
2: Beautiful Dreamer, eh? Nice title. Yes, I think this is quite beautiful, Foster.
0: Do you think it's above the level of the rest of my work?
2: I think it's as good as anything you've ever written.
0: I'm afraid that isn't quite good enough. I'm afraid it has to be better than anything I've ever done to be good enough.
2: Well, all I can tell you, Mr. Foster, is that I think it has merit and that we'll be happy to publish it.
0: Thank you. Thank you very much.

0: Well, hello.
1: Hello.
0: Don't you remember me? I rode on a boat from Pittsburgh to Cincinnati, and I saw you again at the Mardi Gras in New Orleans.
1: Oh, yes, of course I remember.
0: Oh, the young man that was such a booster for Stephen Collins Foster. Do you still think he's such a great composer?
1: No, not anymore.
0: Well, you've finally come around to my way of thinking, have you? I told you he'd never amount to anything. I can pick them every time.
1: He might have amounted to something. He just must have taken the wrong turn somewhere.
0: No, he just didn't have the stuff to begin with. Oh, I was just going for a bite of dinner. You care to join me?
1: No, thank you. I'm going home. I'm tired, and I'm going home.
0: Matthew, look here in the paper. It says Stephen Collins Foster died today in the pauper's ward at Bellevue Hospital. He had 38 cents to his name. Huh. What have I always said? I said Stephen Collins Foster would never amount to anything. I said nothing good would ever come of him. I can pick them every time.
2: Yeah, a lot of folks that said he'd never amount to anything said, I told you so, when he died. And a lot of folks that had liked him felt a great loss. But a heap of folks that never knew him at all and never would went right on singing his music. The covered wagons rolled westward to the tune of his music. The colored folks sang it, and the white folks sang it on southern verandas and in northern parlors. Generation after generation rocked their children to sleep with it and sang it to their loved ones and handed it down with the family Bibles. Maybe he wasn't much of a success, as the world counted success in those days. He died at 38 with 38 cents in his pocket, 1 cent to account for each year he lived. Maybe he was a great man, maybe not. But he wrote a lot of songs, and America is still singing them. And I reckon they'll go on singing them for a long time to come.

Just a moment, a word from Victor Jory. These midwinter days, you can never tell when you'll suddenly catch cold. That usually means sniffles, sneezing, your head all stuffed up. Now, you really should do something about those head cold discomforts. A neglected head cold can make you feel pretty miserable. And one of the best things you can do, and the sooner the better, is to put a little Vicks Vatronol in each nostril. It's remarkable how a few drops of this specialized medication bring relief in short order. Vatronol works right where trouble is, to soothe sniffly, sneezy irritation and help clear stuffiness. And more than that, if you use Vatronol soon enough, if you use it at the first sniffle or sneeze or other warning sign of a cold, it actually helps prevent many colds from developing. So friends, it's sensible when you feel a cold is coming on to use a few drops of Vatronol right away for relief and as a wise precaution. Follow directions in the package. Vicks Vatronol Nose Drops. This is Victor Jory. Next week in the stage of Vicks Matinee Theater, we bring you one of the great hits of Broadway and the screen, Dark Victory. I will play the role of Dr. Fred Steele, and Gertrude Warner will be heard as Judith Traherne. Please be sure and write to me and let me know what plays you would like to hear. Address me, Victor Jory, care of Columbia Broadcasting, New York 22, New York.

Our play today was written by Gene Holloway and was directed by Richard Sandville. Music for this series is under the direction of Mark Warnow. The role of Jeannie today was played by Betty Winkler. Be sure to be with us next week when Vicks, the makers of Vicks VapoRub, Vicks Vapronol, Vicks Cough Drops, and Vicks Inhaler, brings you the matinee theater production of Dark Victory, starring Victor Jory. 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
1: I was lying on some thick, soft coverlets, and all about me was a sort of twilight. And my uncle was watching, his eyes moist with tears, fixed steadfastly on my face. I must have spoken or made a sound of some sort, for he suddenly grasped my hand and uttered a cry of joy.
2: Oh, he lives. He lives.
1: Uncle.
2: My dear boy, you are saved. Has he saved?
3: We were always sure he would be saved. Good day, Master Harry.
1: Good day, Hans. Good day. Well, now that we've met again, tell me where we are.
3: Tomorrow. Tomorrow, we will talk.
1: I seem to have lost my bearings entirely. I can scarcely remember anything. Hello? What's wrong with my head?
3: It is dressed and bandaged, that is all. Sleep now, and tomorrow we will talk.
2: Yes, tomorrow we will tell you all you want to know.
1: At least tell me now what the time is, and what day is it?
3: The time? The day? Why, it is now 11 o'clock at night, and this is once more Sunday. Yes, this is Sunday, the 9th of the month of August.
2: And that's quite enough. Harry, I forbid you to ask any more questions until the 10th.
3: Which is tomorrow. Now it is best you sleep.
1: Next morning when I awoke, I immediately looked around me. My bed, which was made up of all our traveling rugs, was in an enchanting grotto where magnificent stalagmites glittered with all the colors of the rainbow. Beneath me was a floor of soft and silvery sand. And everywhere was hazy twilight. No torch, no lamp was burning, but certain mysterious beams of light reached me through the entrance of the grotto. And there was something more. I heard, or seemed to hear, a vague, indefinite murmur, like the ebb and flow of waves upon a shore. And sometimes I truly believed I could hear the sighing of a wind. I began to think I must be dreaming. And even when I assured myself that this really was no dream, that I was fully awake, I began to wonder if my brain had been affected by my fall, and all that had happened to me in the last 24 hours was a frenzied vision of madness. But then I thought, then surely not both my eyes and my ears would deceive me at the same time. No, it was a fact that somehow a ray of blessed daylight had penetrated a fissure in the rocks. But what about the murmur of the waves, the sighing of a wind? Perhaps, thought I, perhaps they have carried me back to the surface of the earth during my illness. Perhaps my uncle has given up the expedition. As I was puzzling myself about these things, my uncle joined me.
4: Good morning, Harry. I fancy you're better this morning, eh?
1: Yes, uncle.
4: Splendid, splendid. You slept soundly, very soundly, my boy. Hans and I took turn and turn about to watch you. Seemed to us you were improving every hour. Eh, Hans, eh?
3: Oh, yes. He is much better.
1: You know, I'm jolly hungry. I feel I could devour anything you put in front of me.
3: Good, good. You shall eat. I think you have no fever. I've put an ointment on your wounds and bruises, an ointment of which only we Icelanders know the secret. I am sure you are better, much better.
1: My uncle presently put a meal before me, and as soon as I had eaten, I overwhelmed him with questions. He told me that my providential fall had brought me to the bottom of an almost perpendicular gallery, and that I came down amidst a perfect shower of boulders, the smallest of which could easily have crushed me to death. They came to the conclusion that I had dislodged and carried down with me an enormous rock, and riding, as it were, on this fearful chariot, I was cast down and fell almost headlong into my uncle's arms, insensible and covered with blood.
2: Yes, Harry, it is a miracle that you were not killed 1,000 times over. So let us take care, my dear boy, never to separate again. Never.
1: Never to separate again? But
2: that is what I said. Why, what is the matter, Harry?
1: Have we or haven't we returned to the surface of the earth?
2: Oh, we certainly have not.
1: I must be delirious. Down in that direction, I can see daylight. And don't I hear the whistling of a wind? The murmur of a sea?
2: And is this all that makes you uneasy?
1: Well, surely it's enough. Can you explain these things?
2: I will not attempt to explain them, my boy, for the whole thing is inexplicable. But as to that, you see and judge for yourself. My opinion, for what it is worth, is that geological science is only in its infancy, Harry. And we shall astonish the world with our discoveries.
1: Very well. Let me see for myself, then.
2: Not so fast, my dear Harry. After what you have been through, you must take great care before going into the open air.
1: Open air? But when my uncle realized that my unsatisfied curiosity was doing me more harm than good, he gave way. Wrapping myself in one of the coverlets, I hurried from the grotto. At first, I could see practically nothing. My eyes, quite unused to the light, could not bear the brightness, and I had to close them. When I was able to reopen them and to adjust them to the light, I stood motionless, unable to utter a word. Never in my wildest moments had I imagined a scene like this. The sea! The sea!
2: Yes, Harry, the Central Sea. No future navigator can contest the fact that I discovered it, and hence I have the right of naming it the Central Sea.
1: A vast, limitless expanse of water, a shore of beautiful, soft, golden sand mixed with small shells, the long deserted home of some of the creatures of a past age. The waves broke incessantly with a peculiarly sonorous murmur, and many a dash of spray was blown into my face. A mighty superstructure of rock rose above us to an inconceivable height. On all sides were caves and promontories and enormous cliffs, partially worn by the eternal breaking of the waves through countless ages. And the cliffs faded into distance like a fleecy film of cloud. This was in reality an ocean, with all the usual characteristics of an inland sea, only horribly wild, cold, and savage. How was it that I was able to look out on this vast sheet of water instead of finding myself in impenetrable darkness? All before me was lit up, as if by daylight. But some things were lacking. The dazzling brilliancy of the sun, the pale, cold light of the moon, the brightness of the stars. It was evident that the light of this subterranean region, from its trembling and flickering, its clear, dry whiteness, its superiority to moonlight, was electric. Something in the nature of the aurora borealis, only that its phenomena were constant and able to light up the whole of the ocean cavern. The tremendous vault above our heads, the sky, so to speak, appeared to be composed of nebulous vapors in constant motion. There were heavy and dense clouds rolling through the vault, partially concealing the roof. Electric currents produced an astonishing play of light and shade. Deep shadows were cast beneath, and then suddenly, between two clouds, there would come a ray of unusual beauty and remarkable intensity. The effect was sad and melancholy. Instead of a noble sky of blue studded with stars, there was about me a heavy roof of granite. In truth, we were imprisoned, confined, as it were, in a vast excavation. But it was impossible to make out the dimensions of the place. The shore on either hand widened rapidly and was lost to sight, and on the distant horizons a haze bounded our view. As to the height, we could see that it must be many miles to the roof. I felt, as I stood upon that mysterious shore, like some wandering inhabitant of a distant planet gazing upon a new world for the first time. I gazed, I pondered, I admired, all in a state of stupefaction, not unmingled with fear. My uncle, who had been watching my face anxiously, now smiled with satisfaction.
2: Ah, splendid. You are getting some color back into your cheeks, my boy.
1: Am I? The air smells good, doesn't it?
2: Yes, Harry. Breathe it in. Breathe deeply.
1: Uncle, how long were we in those fearful tunnels? I mean,
5: How long since we descended the crater of Sneffels?
4: 47 days.
5: 47? The longest days of my life.
2: Oh, come now, we have achieved great things. Do you feel strong enough to stroll up and down for a little?
5: Yes, of course.
2: That's the way. Yes, take my arm, my boy. Slowly now, slowly.
1: We began to walk along the shores of this great lake. After we had walked about 500 yards, we rounded a steep promontory and found ourselves close to a lofty forest. It consisted of straight trunks with tufted tops in shape like parasols. The wind seemed to have no effect upon them, for despite a tolerable breeze, they remained as still and motionless as if they were made of stone. We hastened forward, and I said, "What trees are these, Uncle? I've never seen anything like them."
2: Oh, I am sure you have. It's a forest of mushrooms.
5: Mushrooms? Thousands of mushrooms? 40 feet high? It can't be.
2: Large mushrooms, I grant you, but nevertheless, mushrooms. Let us go on a little.
1: The cold and the gloom in the shade of the mushroom forest were intense, and I was glad to return to the light and comparative warmth of the shores of the lake. We had not gone far when we came upon many familiar trees growing to an exorbitant size. Trees, gigantic grasses, flowering ferns as tall as pines.
2: Oh, magnificent, splendid. Here we have the whole flora of the transition period spread before us. The common plants of our gardens growing like mighty trees. Look around you, Harry. No botanist ever before gazed on such a sight. A great hothouse and a vast menagerie.
5: A menagerie? What do you mean, Uncle?
2: Look at the dust you are treading on. Bones, my boy. The bones of antediluvian animals. Here, look. The lower jawbone of a mastodon.
5: Yes. And teeth.
2: Ah, yes. The molars of a dinotherium.
5: Here's a leg of some sort.
2: Belonging to a megatherium. Did you ever see anything more splendid? but there, we have seen enough for one day. Let us turn back.
1: Next morning, I awoke early, feeling completely restored. After my illness and suffering, I thought a swim would do me good. And so I plunged into the waters of the Central Sea. It was cool, fresh, and invigorating.
3: Yes,
5: and I'm quite famished.
3: Good. I have made a fire and cooked a breakfast. Will you have coffee?
5: Coffee? Yes, please, Hanson.
3: Then here is coffee. Very hot.
5: Mm.
3: I think you are better. You are quite recovered.
5: I think I am, Hans. I say, where are you off to?
3: I have work to do. Do not worry.
1: When I had eaten, I returned to the seashore with the professor. The waves were breaking monotonously on the beach, and the waters seemed to be rising.
4: I imagine the tide is almost at flood.
5: The tide? Do you mean that the sun and the moon exert a pull on this sea?
4: Do I not, pray? You can see by this foam that the tide rises at least 10 or 12 feet.
5: The tides, the winds, the clouds. It's marvelous.
4: Oh, on the contrary, it's quite natural.
5: I suppose you might say nothing's impossible. If you won't accept the theory of the Earth's central heat, that is, the deeper you go down, the hotter.
4: Oh, we have discussed that a dozen times. Sir Humphrey Davy did not accept it, and everything we have seen justifies him.
5: Nothing is impossible. It's hard to believe. I must try fishing in this sea, Uncle. Perhaps I shall discover some unknown species of fish. Have you any idea where we are?
4: 350 leagues from Iceland.
5: Over 1,000 miles? What about our direction?
4: Still going to the southeast with a western declination of 19 degrees, 42 minutes.
5: How far down are we?
4: We are now exactly 35 leagues, more than 100 miles beneath the surface of the Earth.
5: So we're now probably beneath the Scottish Highlands. The Grampian Hills are over our heads.
4: Yes, but you need not fear that the vault will fall down and crush us.
6: The mighty architect of the universe is safe and certain in his handiwork.
5: I'm not afraid of that, Uncle. But tell me, now that we've seen these wonders and talked about them, what are your future plans?
6: What do you mean, my future plans?
5: I mean, isn't it time we were thinking of returning to the surface?
6: Go back? Surely you're not thinking of anything so stupid, so cowardly. My intention is to continue our journey. So far we have been singularly lucky, and I hope we shall be more so in the future.
5: You intend to cross this sea?
6: Certainly.
5: How?
6: I am not going to swim it. As Leander swam the Hellespont, I assure you. But it stands to reason there's a limit to the extent of the sea.
5: Then how far away is the further shore?
6: Oh, I imagine it is some 40 or 50 leagues away, more or less. But we have no time for further discussion. We shall embark tomorrow.
5: Embark? Where's the ship we're going to embark on?
6: Who said anything about the ship? My dear Harry, if you were to listen instead of talking so much, you would hear...
5: Yes? What would I hear?
6: Then listen! Listen!
5: That's Hans! Hans! Hans!
7: You speak, Master Harry?
5: What are you making?
7: Oh, you like this?
5: What are you making?
7: A raft, Master Harry. A raft, that's what it is.

0: That was the fourth installment of A Journey to the Center of the Earth, adapted by Howard Jones from the novel by Jules Verne. The cast was as follows. Harry Lawson was played by Bernard Horsfall, Professor von Hartwig by Jeffrey Banks, and Hans Bjelke by John Daglish. It was produced in the north of England by Trevor Hill. Next Thursday at 5:25 in Storytime on Radio 4, you can hear the fifth installment, and it's called The Battle of the Monsters.
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1: 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I most certainly will. 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
6: Good evening. Come in, won't you? What's the matter? You seem pale tonight. Perhaps you're working too hard. Suppose I tell you a story I've just heard that might relax you. It's about a killer who prided himself on being too clever to be caught, and what happened when he met another murderer who was equally clever. I call the story When Killers Meet.

0: My story begins in a small Midwestern city. It is late afternoon, and two men are crouching in the shadows of an alley in the downtown section. They are Nick Randall, clever jewel thief, and his companion, Mike Nelson. And they are being hunted by the police.
1: Nick, listen. Those patrol cars, they're all around us. Nick, we're trapped.
2: I'll get us out of it. Have I ever slipped up yet?
1: No, but you did this afternoon when you plugged that jeweler. Oh, what did you have to kill him for?
2: Because he saw me substitute that phony diamond for the real one. His testimony could have sent us to the pen for 10 years.
1: Yeah, and now he's dead. And if we are caught, we get the rope instead.
2: A dead witness can't testify, and we're not going to be caught. Once we get hold of a car, I know every back road around here. I can get us onto one where they'll never dream of looking for us.
1: Yeah? And where are we going to get a car?
2: We're going to have one inside of 1 minute. Look at that guy walking this way. He's taking keys out of his pocket. He's going to unlock that car parked there at the end of the alley.
1: Here he is stopping. It's his car, all right.
2: Come on, follow me. I'll handle this.
1: Okay, Nick.
2: Oh, excuse me, sir.
3: Eh? What is it? A gun. What is this, a hold-up?
2: Not exactly. Call it an emergency borrowing.
3: I can't.
2: All right, Mike, pick up his keys. We're on our way. Well, Mike, you getting your confidence in me back yet?
1: All right, Nick, I admit it. You got what it takes.
2: I've never been caught, never been jailed, Mike. Why? Because I'm too clever. No witness has ever testified against me. I've never left a possible witness alive. See?
1: Yeah. Yeah, I see, Nick. What's the next move?
2: This road will take us out of the state in another hour. We have to go through a couple of villages, but nobody will stop us. They're not looking for us here. Besides, it'll be dark in 20 minutes. I suppose you turn on the radio. There might be some news.
1: Okay. Just time for the news, too.
4: Plan of the invasion. And now, please, attention, everyone. Attention, everyone. Be on the lookout for two men fleeing the state in a stolen black sedan. These two men are wanted for the hold-up murder of John A. Smith in Central City this afternoon.
1: Nick, they know about the car.
4: Please take down this license number. K370154. K370154. That is the license number of the stolen car in which the killers are
1: fleeing.
4: And
1: they got the license number too, Nick.
2: Shut up, Mike.
4: The owner, now in City Hospital, near death from a bullet wound, reports that the left headlight of the stolen car is burned out. So if you see a black sedan with only one headlight, report it at once to the nearest authorities. And now, back to the new...
2: Blast the luck. I should have fed him more slugs. Then he wouldn't have done any talking.
1: That's bad. What are we going to do now, Nick?
2: Well, first, let's make sure about that headlight. I'll turn it on and... Yeah, the left one is burned out. Well, that means we've got to get another car or they'll nab us sure.
1: Well, how are we going to get another buggy way out here in the country?
2: I'll tell you how. Look, up there on top of that hill ahead of us.
1: Huh? A bungalow with lights in the window. Yeah, and a car parked in the yard.
2: That's the car we're going to get. And nobody's going to know we have it because we're going to make dead sure there isn't a living soul left in that bungalow to tell about it.
0: Hardly 2 minutes later, the two men stopped their car in the driveway outside the little bungalow and stared with hard eyes toward the brightly lighted windows.
2: Well, here we are. See anyone around?
1: No. Everybody must be inside. What's up, Lee?
2: We'll go up and knock, pretend we've lost our way. Get inside, then make sure we have everybody in the house spotted.
1: And then we start blasting, huh?
2: That's right. And this time there'll be no slip-up. Okay, let's go.
0: Nick and Mike strode up the gravel path and knocked on the door of the bungalow. The little man, whose face was twisted by horror and remorse, opened it for them and then startled them by crying
5: Sheriff, out, you're here. Thank heaven you came so quick.
1: What the...
2: Sheriff, what do you mean, Sheriff?
5: Sheriff, I didn't mean to do it. I really didn't mean to do it.
1: Nick, what's the guy talking about?
5: Here, Sheriff, take it. Please take it. It's a poker I killed her with.
2: A bloodstained poker?
5: She's been nagging at me all day, telling me what a failure I was. How sorry she was she ever married me. And then I hit her. She fell and there was blood all over.
1: Say, what is this, Nick?
2: Mike, look.
1: Good grief. It's a woman lying on the floor at the foot of the stairs. And there's blood all over her hair and on the floor beside her head.
2: Yeah, don't you get it? We've stumbled onto a murder.

0: this little punk has just killed his wife.
1: Doctor, with all your experience, what is the first thing you notice about people?
2: Whether they're living or dead.
1: Well, that does make a difference, doesn't it? And you know, Doctor, I notice the same thing only with hats, not people. Some hats look alive. Some are dead. A hat that stays lively and in fine shape a long time after it's been bought will naturally make the rest of your clothes look worlds better. A colorless and dead-looking hat can kill the good effect of even the most fashionable apparel. Hats can make a difference. Gentlemen, wear a smart-looking hat that will keep its shape and help you look your best. Wear an Adam hat. They are made of fine quality material, tailored and blocked in the latest styles. And an Adam will fit your head perfectly. You're not always tugging at the brim and adjusting the crown. Remember the name, Adam. An Adam hat does make a difference. Now, back to the strange Dr. Weir.
2: And now I'll continue my story, When Killers Meet. For a minute, Nick Randolph and Mike Nelson, startled by stumbling onto a murder in the very house where they had planned to eliminate all the residents and steal another getaway car, could only stare at the dead woman lying in the hall and at the little man blurting out his pitiful confession.
3: I didn't mean to kill her. I didn't, I tell you, I didn't.
2: Then brutally, Nick grabbed the little man and shook him.
0: Listen to me. You hear? Listen to me.
3: Yes, Sheriff.
0: What's your name?
3: Harry Williams. But I told you that over the phone just now when I...
0: Yeah, I know. But now let me get this straight, Williams. Your wife's been nagging you all day. So just now you hit her with a poker, is that it?
3: Yeah, I just couldn't stand her nagging me anymore. Something in me snapped, but I didn't mean...
0: Now, get control of yourself. You say you telephoned the sheriff 20 minutes ago?
3: Yeah, but aren't you the sheriff?
0: No, I'm not the sheriff. I was just passing, see? The sheriff will be here in a minute. Now, you sit down and wait for him.
3: Wait for him?
0: Yes, I'll stop in town to make sure that he's coming. Now, you go back in and sit down.
3: Go back and sit down?
0: Yes, yes, that's right.
3: All right, if you say so.
4: Nick, what is this?
0: Don't you understand? This guy's a murderer. The sheriff and his deputies will be here any second. We've got to get away from this place, but fast.
4: But, Nick, I still don't get it. Why didn't we bump him off? Why didn't we even take his car?
0: Because we didn't have the time, you dummy. Don't you see he'd committed a murder? He'd sent for the cops. If we'd hung around even a minute more, we might have bumped into him.
4: Yeah, and that's the last thing we wanted to do now, to bump into any cops.
0: As it is, with the sheriff hustling out there to pick up this Williams guy, he won't be thinking of us. We can get into the next town, maybe pick up another car there. But the one place we had to get away from fast was that house back there with that dead woman in it.
4: Sure, I see that now. And Nick, if I... Nick, look! Down the road. A car pulled right across the road. And a bunch of guys with rifles.
0: A trap. Well, we're not stopping. We're not going to be caught.
4: Yeah, what are we going to do?
0: I'll swing around it. I'll hit the ditch. Hold on. Here we go.
4: Nick, Nick, they're shooting at us.
0: Well, hang on. We're going to make it.
4: No! No, look out, Nick. That's me. We're going to hit it.
2: A few minutes later, the local sheriff was interviewing little Harry Williams, whose murder of his wife had thrown such a monkey wrench into Nick Randolph's plans.
5: Now, Mr. Williams, I'd like to get this whole story straight, if you don't mind.
6: Well, you see, Sheriff, I was sitting here in the living room with Nancy, that's my wife, listening to the radio, when the broadcast came on warning everybody to watch for the two men in the sedan with one burned-out headlight.
5: Yeah?
6: And that instant, I happened to look out the window there. Way down the road, I saw the single headlight of a car blink on for a moment.
5: I get you. Go on, Mr. Williams.
6: Well, I realized it must be the two killers in that car. And I knew they might decide to stop and take my car. Now, if they did, I was sure they'd kill both Nancy and myself so we couldn't warn anybody.
5: Right. Why they didn't do it, I still don't know.
6: Well, you see, Sheriff, it's like this. Nancy is recovering from a broken leg, so we couldn't run out of the house and hide.
5: Yeah?
6: Yet, if we stayed here, the two killers might murder us. I had to think fast because it was a very tight spot.
5: I'll say it was.
6: So I quickly carried Nancy out and put her down on the hall floor. I told her to play dead. Then I emptied a bottle of ketchup on the floor and her hair looked like blood.
5: Yeah.
6: Now, when those two killers knocked on the door half a minute later, I opened it and pretended to be a man who had just killed his wife in a sudden rage.
5: Holy smoke.
6: Yeah, I told him I just murdered Nancy and phoned you to come at once. They thought Nancy was really dead and that you and your men were actually on the way. So they turned right around and got away from here just fast as they could.
5: Well, I'll be darned.
6: You see, I figured to myself, when a killer is trying to escape, the one individual he most wants to avoid is another murderer whom the police are closing in on.
5: Yeah?
6: They were so anxious to give me a wide berth that they never even touched me. As soon as they left, I phoned you. You set the trap for them. Yeah, well, I guess everything worked out pretty well.
5: Why, it worked out perfect. Say, Williams, with an imagination like yours, you ought to be a detective story writer.
6: Well, to tell you the truth, Sheriff, that's just what I am.
2: So that's what happens when one killer meets another. He gives him as wide a berth as possible. Only, of course, poor Nick was fooled. Harry Williams wasn't really a murderer at all. Now, what would have happened if, instead of being just a make-believe killer, little Harry had really been the real thing? Do you suppose that... Oh, you're leaving now. I'm sorry. I hope you'll drop in again soon. Just look for the house on the other side of the cemetery. The house of Dr.

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2: 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I'll put one at Lance onto it. Very nice, young Harold. 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
4: Once upon a time there was an engineer.
5: Choo-choo Charlie was his name, we hear.
4: He had an engine and he sure had fun. He used good and plenty candy to make his train run.
6: Charlie says, love my good and plenty. Charlie says, really rings the bell. Charlie says, love my good and plenty. Don't know any other candy that I love so well.
4: Once upon a time there was an engineer.
5: Choo-choo Charlie was his name, we hear.
4: He had an engine and he sure had fun. He used good and plenty candy to make his train run.

0: bring out the Branston. Because the crisp vegetables and the one and only tangy sauce in Branston pickle bring out the best in your food.
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2: Gruen, G-R-U-E-N, the Precision Watch, dedicates to the radio audience of America, Warner Brothers Academy Theater. Transcribed from Hollywood. The Warner Brothers Academy of Acting presents the rollicking farce comedy Don't Bet on Blondes with two of the Academy's younger starlets in leading roles, Mr. Larry Williams and Miss John Holmes. Also in the audience tonight, we have Miss Priscilla Lane, star of such Warner Brothers pictures as Men Are Such Fools and Cowboy from Brooklyn. Before tonight's final curtain, Priscilla Lane will make a personal appearance on this stage. And once again, you are invited to join our exclusive Hollywood audience. And your host for the evening is Gruen. Listen, this week you have another chance to win a $50 Gruen watch. 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It's easy. There's nothing to buy. And you'll never forgive yourself if you miss this opportunity. We'll give you complete details later in the program, so stay close to your radio. Tonight, before an exclusive Hollywood audience of motion picture stars, directors, and producers, we present the sparkling comedy Don't Bet on Blondes with the Warner Academy players Larry Williams and John Holm in the leading roles. The opening scene for tonight's comedy is the office of one Mr. Odds Owen. Yes, we thought the name would puzzle you, but such an unusual moniker has been well earned. Being the head of a rather unique insurance company, Odds Owen is in the business of figuring percentages, or odds. As the curtain rises, he is in conference. It looks like a busy morning.
3: Gentlemen, gentlemen, now take it easy. Surely there's nothing to get excited about. Now then, what's on your mind?
4: You ought to see that crowd out there in the front office.
5: We can't take care of them fast enough.
4: Yeah, you'd think this was a crazy house. There's a guy out there that wants to insure his fleas.
3: Not really.
5: Yeah, he's got a flea circus.
4: He wants to insure his fleas against meeting up with a dog.
3: Well, Steve, I should think that would make a very interesting policy.
5: Oh, boss.
3: Well, what else, gentlemen?
4: There's a guy out there that wants to insure his wife.
3: Natural enough.
5: Yeah, but he wants to insure against having twins.
3: Fine. Numbers, that's your job. Get out your books, look it up. Find out what the odds are for a woman not having twins.
4: Oh, boss, I ain't got any books on that.
3: Well, then get some, and don't look so surprised, you two. You've heard of a little outfit called Lloyd's of London? Well, they're in this racket, too, see? And they're doing all right.
5: Yeah, boss.
3: Boys, but with your help and my reputation, we're going to take up where Lloyd's of London leave off. We'll underwrite anything as long as the odds can be figured. Yes, what is it?
6: There's a gentleman here who insists on seeing you right away.
3: All right, who is he?
6: Colonel Youngblood.
3: Colonel Youngblood. Sounds important. Send him in. All right, boys, now get busy. Go on out there, sign him up. No fish too small, no fish too big.
4: Okay, boss. But maybe I ought to take out a premium against going nuts.
7: Oh, you. Well, come right in.
8: I beg your pardon, sir, but I'm Colonel Youngblood of the Kentucky Youngblood.
5: Yeah, you're looking for Mr. Owen. Well, he's over there behind the desk.
8: Thank you, sir. Thank you.
3: Yes, come in, Colonel. What can I do for you?
8: You, Mr. Odds Owen, I take it?
3: That's right, sit down.
8: Thank you, sir. Thank you. I was wondering, could you be any relation to the Owen family of Owensboro Owens?
3: Well, now, I couldn't say exactly. It's true that one of my great aunts crossed the Mason and Dixon line, but after that, things got a little mixed up.
8: Sir?
3: Just skip it. What can I do for you?
8: Now, sir, I am an author and a father.
3: An unusual combination.
8: I've never found it that way, sir. Well, to continue, I'm writing a book to establish once and for all time that the South did not lose the Civil War.
3: The general impression is somewhat to the contrary.
8: Yankee lies, sir. Yankee lies. Dating back to Sherman's March to the Sea, which my book will unquestionably prove was a retreat.
3: Yeah, that's fine. Now, can I help you?
8: Well, to explain, sir. Now, during the period I'm writing my book, I'm somewhat dependent on my daughter's, hospitality.
3: To put it bluntly, she pays the bill. Is that right?
8: Abrupt, sir, but true.
3: Well, so what? What can I do about it?
8: My daughter's an actress on the stage, sir. And I've been wondering what would happen to my book if my daughter decided to marry and leave the stage.
3: I get it. Daughter, no act on stage. Father, no allowance. Book, no public.
8: Well, appealing to your sporting blood, sir, I wish to insure Marilyn, that's my daughter, sir, against marrying for the next 3 years. I feel that I can finish my book in that time. I should like the policy to be for a mere trifle, say $50,000 in the event she does marry.
3: How old is your daughter?
8: My little girl is 23.
3: Colonel, the novelty of your request intrigues me. Now, if you can pay me $100 a week for the next 3 years...
8: I can, sir, I can, just as long as my daughter remains on the stage.
3: I'll draw up the contract. Now, what's your daughter's name?
8: Her professional name is Marilyn Young. And my full name, sir, is Colonel Jefferson D. Youngblood of the Kentucky Youngblood.
3: It's a deal. The policy will be mailed to you, Colonel.
8: I'm sure I can depend on you keeping this strictly confidential. See, if my daughter should ever find out, there would surely be a reoccurrence of such a catastrophe as occurred when Grant took Richmond. If he did take Richmond, which he didn't... Good day, sir. My fault entirely, sir.
3: Come in, Numbers. I want to tell you about this. We've just insured a girl named Marilyn Young against marriage for 3 years. Beneficiary, Colonel Youngblood.
4: Wait a minute. Did you say Marilyn Young?
3: That's right.
4: You know what you've just done? You've just insured the most gorgeous girl in the world. I've seen her lots of times. She's the star of the Blue Moon. She's got a line of stage door johnnies waiting for her from the Battery to the Bronx. If there ever was a dame every guy in New York would like to marry, it's Marilyn Young.
3: Well, that's what I'm paying you for, Numbers, to know things like that. 50,000 smacks. I'll tell you what, send Steve out to check up on Miss Young. Tell him to report every move she makes. If any of those stage door Romeos get too interested, we'll find a way to discourage them. A beautiful dame, huh? You know, Numbers, I may even take an interest in this case myself.
9: I have to be going, Father. Just an hour till showtime.
8: Dear daughter, much as it grieves me to mention the matter...
9: Oh, yes, yes, I'd forgotten. Your check. I'll write it tonight when I come in.
8: Thank you, daughter, thank you. $100. Little business I have to take care of.
9: Father, I don't mean to be curious, but what business is it you take care of every week?
8: Just a little investment, honey.
9: Oh, not that I mind, but I've been giving you those $100 checks every week for 2 months now. You're not playing the races again, are you?
8: Daughter, how can you even suspect my good and noble intentions?
9: Well, I'm sorry.
8: Yeah, it's all right, dear, it's all right. Daughter, dear, you've been seeing quite a lot of Mr. Harrison lately, I believe.
9: Well, I've been out with him twice, and tonight we'll make the third time.
8: Mm-hmm. Do you like him, honey?
9: Oh, he's very sweet. You know, Father, it's a strange thing. Lately, that is, for the last 2 months, every young man I go out with comes around once or twice, and then something happens.
8: Merely coincidence, honey, merely coincidence.
9: But it is strange.
8: No, merely a coincidence, honey. Merely a coincidence.
9: And now it's Oh, I like him, Father. Really, I do. I know he likes me, and, well, a girl of my age should feel romantic about someone, don't you think?
8: Well, now, daughter, I, that is to say...
9: Good enough. After the show, we're going dancing. We're going to the Versailles. Oh, it's lovely there. The music is soft. The lights are low. So I may be out quite late, Father.

0: You like it here, don't you, Marilyn?
1: Oh, yes.
0: I could tell. Their eyes are bright with excitement, yet they're soft, and they're beautiful.
1: Oh, David, that's so sweet.
0: You know, sitting in the audience tonight, watching you on the stage, I could hardly believe when it was over, I'd be with you, alone.
1: Oh, the stage is acting, but this is real.
0: Marilyn.
1: Yes, David?
0: There's something I want to ask you.
1: Yes, David.
0: Marilyn, do you think that you could...
2: Well, who's here? But isn't my old pal David Harrison? Hello, Davey.
0: Well, there must be some mistake.
2: While I think of it, what was the idea of standing me up last night, huh? Wait until 2 o'clock in the morning. I put the cat out and everything.
0: I didn't have an engagement with you last night. I had a date with Miss Young.
2: Oh, chiseling on me, huh? And after what you promised, I'm going to sue you, David Harrison. That's what I'm going to do. And you. I know who you are.
1: Just leave me out of this, please.
2: You're Marilyn Young, and I'm going to sue you, too, for alienation of affections. I'll put it in the newspaper.
1: Good boy.
0: Wait, Marilyn. Where are you going?
1: I'm going to get out of here.
0: You can't do that.
2: Oh, let her go.
0: Wait, Marilyn.
1: Mr. Harrison, enough is enough. You stay here and take care of your lady friend. And I'm glad I found out about you in time. I'm going home.
0: But I never saw her before in my life.
2: That's what you say, Davy.
0: Now, look here, young lady.
2: Oh, Davy.
0: Now, listen, you made a mistake. I've never seen you before in my life. What do you mean by coming in here and telling me this thing?
3: Good evening, Miss Young.
1: No, it's you.
3: That's right. We meet again. I witnessed that rather embarrassing scene in the other room. It seems the blonde lady saw him first. Is there anything I can do for you?
1: Well, I want to get out of here as quickly as possible.
3: Oh, I can fix that easily enough. My car is waiting. I was on my way out, too. I'll give you a lift.
1: Mr. Owen, isn't it rather strange that we should meet again and under almost the same conditions?
3: Well, no, I really hadn't thought about that.
1: Don't you remember? The last time I met you was at the Jade Room. My escort was called to the telephone and he never came back.
3: Oh, yes, I remember. I helped you find a taxi.
1: And tonight you have your car just waiting.
3: Oh, nothing unusual, merely a coincidence.
1: Yes, Mr. Owen. You always seem to be around when something unusual happens to me.
3: Well, perhaps I'm your guardian angel. Shall we go?
1: Why not?

0: Joe.
1: Hello, Father. I didn't expect to find you up.
2: Oh, hello, daughter. I hope you had a charming evening.
1: Oh, yes, I did. But it's late.
2: Yes, yeah, so it is. I've been working, Marilyn, my dear. Yes, my dear, I've been working on my book.
1: Did you write another chapter, Father?
2: Well, no, not exactly. But you see, dear, I've spent the evening in inspiring thought. Honey, I'm going to prove that Lincoln's Gettysburg Address was an unconditional surrender.
1: I think you've been surrendering to too many mint juleps.
2: You do? Oh, was Mr. Harrison charming, my dear?
1: Well, I came home with someone else.
2: You
1: man
2: did?
1: By the name of Owen.
2: Very interesting. Very.
1: Odds Owen.
2: Very. Odds Owen? Did you say Owen?
1: Why, yes, Odds Owen. You know him.
2: Oh, do I know? Why, yes, to be sure, my dear, to be sure. Odds Owen, yes, we're the very best of friends.
1: Well, I didn't know that. You never told me that.
2: Well, no need to, my dear. Purely a matter of business. Yes, that's it. Business. Odds Owen and I are business associates. That is, in a manner of speaking.
1: Father, do you know what you're saying?
2: Do I know? A great fella. Wonderful fella. Yes, Odds Owen. Marvelous. He's elevating the insurance business, honey, to a new level.
1: Insurance business?
2: Well, but more than that, my dear. Mr. Owen is a great benefactor. He, honey, more than any other man, is assisting your father in his profound contribution to history and literature. Yes, dear, that's exactly what he's doing. My
1: oh, own... darling.
2: Yes, honey?
1: Can I sit on your lap? Can I put my arms around you just like I used to do when I was a little girl?
2: Why, to be sure you can, honey. To be sure, it just warms your father's heart.
1: There.
2: Mm-hmm. Careful, okay. Now, don't spill my julep, dear.
1: Father.
2: Uh-huh.
1: Father, tell me some more about you and Odds Owen.
3: Boys, it's in the bag. You don't have to worry about policy number A267 any longer.
4: Yeah. Well, a good-looking dame like that don't have to play solitaire.
3: There's nothing to worry about, I tell you.
5: Well, I don't like it. We've been playing tricks on the guys that dame's been going out with for 2 months. But we can't keep framing those guys forever.
3: For your information, boys, I've taken this case over personally. I took the lady home last night, and from now on, she's going to forget all about these stage door Romeos.
4: You ain't falling for that dame, are you?
3: Not me. Do you think I want to marry her and lose 50 grand? A good joke, huh?
4: Yeah, a good joke. Boss, I got to hand it to you. You're a smooth worker.
3: And this is only the beginning. I've got a date with her this afternoon, too. And get this. We're going for a picnic.

And the curtain falls on the first act of Don't Bet on Blondes. The curtain rises on the second act of the Warner Academy presentation of Don't Bet on Blondes.

0: Are you happy?
1: Never been happier in my life.
0: Well, there's some chicken in the basket and another bottle of wine, too.
1: No, not me. I just want to lie here looking up at the sky. Wonderful. Everything is wonderful and everything is beautiful.
0: Thank you.
1: That's right. That includes you, too, Marilyn. Marilyn, were you in love with any of those fellas you were running around with?
0: I don't know, Odd. Was I?
1: Well, I just thought I'd ask.
0: Well, I might have been, but I never had time. Just when things were going well, something always happened.
1: Marilyn.
0: Yes?
1: This isn't very original, and I'm amazed to hear myself say it. Maybe it's the birds or the bees, I don't know. But I love you.
0: Are you sure?
1: Absolutely. Can you beat that?
0: I've been waiting for you to say it. But you can't love me.
1: Why, Marilyn?
0: It says so in your policy number A267, remember?
1: Oh, so you know. Oh, I'm sorry, Marilyn. I meant to tell you myself one of these days.
0: Listen to this, Mr. Odd Owen. You think I wanted to come out here today with you? I only came for one reason. It was a perfect setting. I wanted you to say, well, what you did say, and you did.
1: I meant it.
0: What a low person you turned out to be. Not contented to extort $100 a week from my poor father. Not content with playing an endless number of tricks on young men who might have been interested in me. No, you say you love me just to protect your own interests.
1: Oh, it started that way, but...
0: Yes, you started it. But here's the finish. You dared to insure me against marriage. Oh, well, you're going to lose. I'm going to marry the first man that comes along. Oh, this is wonderful. Well, you're a great benefactor. Think of it, Mr. Owen. All because of you, my father gets $50,000 and I'm going to get a husband.
1: So that's the way it is, fellas. And I'm not blaming anybody but myself.
2: 50,000 smacks. That just goes to show you can't bet on a dame.
1: Yeah, but she's not like any other girl.
3: You kind of stuck on her, ain't you, boss?
1: Well, yes. There's no use trying to kid you, boys.
3: You couldn't fool me. I saw you never look like that before.
2: Maybe it's not too late. Let's do something. She's not married yet.
1: Yes, but she's on to us. Nothing we've tried before will work again.
3: Say, why don't you call her up? Or maybe if you go to see her, you could think of something to do.
1: Now, that's a bright suggestion. Don't you think I have called her? I've been hanging on that phone for the last 2 days, but she won't speak to me.
3: Boss, I got an idea. How about the colonel? Is he paid up? If he's missed a payment, we can cancel the policy.
2: Let's see. There's a payment due this afternoon.
1: Are you sure?
3: Maybe we could have him kidnapped.
2: It's an idea, Odd. We could think of some way to keep the colonel from getting here with that payment.
1: Yes, go ahead.
4: Colonel Youngblood is here to see you.
3: Oh, nuts.
1: Send him in. Well, this looks like the finish.
3: Boss, I got an idea.
1: Save it, save it.
5: Hey, good afternoon, gentlemen.
1: How are you, Colonel?
3: Hello, Colonel.
5: I rushed to your office, sir, just as soon as I heard the news.
1: Yeah, I know. You wanted to make your payment. Okay.
5: Well, indeed, you must understand, sir, that as Marilyn's father, I'm greatly upset by the fact she's going to marry a man she doesn't love.
1: What? Say that again.
5: A man she doesn't love.
3: She's going to get married.
2: We're sunk,
1: Colonel. Tell me about this.
5: The afternoon papers have carried the story, sir.
1: Numbers, go get me a paper.
2: Okay.
1: Who is this guy? Where did she meet him? How long has she known him? When's she going to get married?
5: Well, sir, it's likely...
1: Come on, get to the point. Let's have it.
5: Well, an old schoolmate of my daughter's came to town yesterday, and this morning, Marilyn, that's my daughter, sir, she informed me that they had become engaged.
1: What's his name?
5: J. Rogers Twilton, of the Birmingham Twilton.
1: When's this supposed to happen?
5: When? Why, tomorrow morning, sir. Tomorrow morning at 10 o'clock.
1: Colonel, I've got an idea.
5: You have? Well, if I can be of any assistance, sir.
1: Steve, you're in on this, too.
6: Yeah.
1: Wait a minute. Colonel, how do you know she doesn't love him?
5: How do I know? Because considering the way in which my daughter has been cussing you out for the past 2 days, I would say, sir, that Marilyn, that's my daughter, sir, is in love with you.
0: Yippee!
3: Okay, boss, what happened?
1: Look, Steve, do you remember what you said about kidnapping a guy?

0: Oh, Father, why doesn't he come?
1: Why? Now, I couldn't rightly say, honey.
0: But he can't do this to me. He can't stand me up at the church. Look. Look through that door. The church is full of people.
1: Now, honey.
0: And they're waiting to see me get married. I've got to get married.
1: But, honey, now, take it easy.
0: Oh.
1: There's the wedding march, honey. Yes, that is the wedding march. I remember it myself. Well, I reckon there's nothing we can do, honey. We'll just have to, well, to walk on out. Come on now, buck up, child. That's it. Here, you take my arm, honey.
0: Yes, Father. Oh, there's the minister waiting.
1: Where? Oh, yes. Yes, I see him, too. Now, honey, you mustn't carry on like that. Just take it easy. Steady now, honey. Just walk along.
0: Oh, why doesn't he come? He should be at the altar waiting for me.
1: You know, honey, this reminds me of the time I was married to your mother. I just made it.
0: Well, here we are.
2: Are we ready to proceed?
0: Say something, Father.
1: What? Oh, yes. Reverend? Reverend, yes. You are the Reverend. Reverend, there's been a slight delay. The groom will be along presently. We hope.
2: Yes, yes, of course. I understand.
0: Oh, Father, I can't go through with it. He's not coming, and I'm not going to wait.
1: No.
3: Oh, I'm sorry, I'm late. My car was held up in traffic. Will you forgive me, Marilyn, darling, and you, Colonel Youngblood, and you, Reverend? In fact, will everyone in the church forgive me?
0: Oz Owen, what are you doing here? Oh, I see. I might have known it's happened again. He doesn't show up, and you do. Always on hand, aren't you? And don't tell me it's a coincidence this time.
3: Darling, will you marry me?
0: Oh, no.
3: But, darling, you have to have a groom.
0: Oh, no.
3: Darling,
0: no.
3: Please, I love you.
0: Oh, you're sure not just feeling sorry for me?
3: Well, look at me. I'm all dressed up. Let's get married.
1: I believe I would, daughter.
0: Well, all right, but you'll have to pay the policy just the same.
1: You may proceed, Reverend.
2: Standing at this altar of matrimony to be joined together in sacred bondage, we have Marilyn Young and J. Rogers Twilton.
0: Oh, Reverend, there's been a slight change. The name is Owen. Odds Owen.
2: Yes, of course. Standing at the altar of matrimony, we have...
4: Boss, excuse me. I gotta see you a minute.
3: Steve, what are you doing here? Go away. Don't interrupt. Can't you see I'm getting married?
4: Yeah, but I thought I ought to warn you. You remember that dame we insured against having twins? Well, she just had triplets.
5: And so the curtain falls on the Warner Academy of Acting farce comedy, Don't Bet on Blondes. We are certain that you enjoyed the performances of the Academy players, John Holm and Larry Williams, and that you'll want to meet them in person when they appear again on this stage in a few moments. And as we announced earlier, we have in our exclusive Hollywood audience tonight Miss Priscilla Lane, charming and beautiful Warner Brothers star, who will also make an appearance.
6: While Priscilla Lane is coming up to the stage, let us remind you that young friends and relatives of yours will soon graduate from schools and colleges. 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All are now securely enthroned in the annals of motion picture stardom. Priscilla, who honors us tonight, is the blonde and lovely Lane we first applauded in Varsity Show. And she has only recently been starred in Cowboy from Brooklyn with Dick Powell and Men Are Such Fools with Wayne Morris, Humphrey Bogart, and Hugh Herbert. And here she is, Priscilla Lane.
7: Well, first I want to say I enjoyed the show. Congratulations to you, Jan, and to you, Larry, for doing yourselves mighty proud.
8: Thank you, Priscilla.
0: Thanks very much.
8: But how about that dialect? You're not one of the Lanes from Kentucky, are you?
7: Nope, I'm just one of the Lanes from Iowa. But about that dialect, it's really the influence of a cowboy from Brooklyn.
0: Sure, I know. Dick Powell's a cowboy, and you're a gal from the wide open spaces. And kind of stuck on him, too, ain't you?
7: Right again.
8: Well, not to mention anything I shouldn't, but when that cowboy comes around, doesn't Wayne Morris register a little bit on the jealous side?
7: Oh, now you're talking about men are such fools.
0: Why, Priscilla, how can you say that? I think Wayne is just
7: but
0: about...
7: Jan, I was only mentioning the name of the picture we did together, Men Are Such Fools.
0: Oh.
8: Came the Dawn.
7: You know, Larry, you were on the set the day we were shooting that swimming pool scene.
8: Yes, and Priscilla, I'll never forget you diving into that pool.
7: Now, that wasn't very funny. Well, maybe it was the first time.
8: You see, Jan, here was the idea. Priscilla was standing on Wayne's shoulders, and she was supposed to dive into the pool.
7: And land on my tummy.
8: Yeah, a regular old bee-buster, if you know what I mean.
0: Yes, I think I do.
7: And when you're standing on Wayne's shoulders, it's a long way to the water. Do you know, we did that scene 12 times. Even now, when I think of it, ouch.
0: Well, I don't know the story, Priscilla. What was the reason for landing on the tummy?
7: Well, I wanted to be rescued. So I jumped in the water and pretended I couldn't swim. Thereupon, the athletic Jimmy, that's Wayne's name in the picture, jumped in to save me. Result, he feels like a hero and girl gets boy.
8: Just like that. But maybe the title is wrong. Maybe men aren't such fools.
7: Maybe you're right, Larry. After all, I took the bee busters. Well, good night and thanks for a swell show.
6: 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Entries must be postmarked before midnight 1 week from tonight. 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In case of ties, duplicate prizes will be awarded. 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Read it and write in one sentence what it means to you. The very first thought that pops into your mind may do the trick. This is absolutely your last chance to try for one of the five $50 Gruen watches. So enter this easy-to-win contest immediately. This chance is too good to pass up. 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
6: American Novel. A New England family in the days of the Civil War, and one of the most dearly beloved stories ever written. 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American Novels.
11: Mr. March, their father, used proudly to call them his little women. How hard they tried to live up to that, especially that winter during the Civil War in 1863. Meg was 16 then, Joe was 15, Beth 13, and Amy the baby was 12. How wonderful the snow was that afternoon. It was just before Christmas, and the girls sat knitting before the cheerful fire in the comfortable, shabby old drawing room.
12: Christmas won't be Christmas without any presents.
13: It's so dreadful to be poor.
14: No, I don't think it's fair for some girls to have plenty of pretty things and other girls nothing at all.
15: We've got father and mother and each other.
12: We haven't got father, Beth. There's no telling when the war will be over and he won't be home till then.
15: Well, Joe, you know the reason Mother proposed not having any presents this Christmas. It's because it's going to be a hard winter for everyone, and she thinks we oughtn't to spend money for pleasure.
12: But, Meg, I don't think the little we should spend would do any good. We've each got only a dollar, and I agree not to expect anything from Mother or you, but I do want to buy a book for myself.
15: I want to spend mine in new music.
14: I think you should, Beth, and I should get a nice box of drawing pencils. I really need them.
12: Mother didn't say anything about our own money. Let's each buy what we want and have a little fun. I'm sure we work hard enough to earn it.
15: I know I do, teaching those tiresome children nearly all day.
12: Oh, you don't have half such a hard time as I do, Meg. How would you like to be shut up for hours with a nervous, fussy old lady like Aunt March and her crazy parrot and poodle?
15: I know it's naughty to fret, but I do think washing dishes and keeping things tidy is the worst work in the world.
14: I don't believe any of you suffer as I do.
15: Oh.
14: For you don't have to go to school with impertinent girls who laugh at your dresses and label your father if he's rich.
12: Libel, not label, silly. Papa's no pickle bottle.
14: You needn't be satirical about it.
12: Oh, Amy.
14: It's proper to use good words and improve your vocabulary.
15: Now, don't peck at one another, girls. Amy, your airs are funny now, but you'll grow up to be an affected little goose if you don't take care.
14: Oh, it's 6 o'clock and time for Mommy to come home.
15: I'll get her slippers out to be warm.
12: Yes, Beth, dear. Bring them here and I'll hold them before the fire while Meg lights the lamps and Amy straightens the room.
15: Oh, mm-hmm. Yes, we want to look cheerful and pretty when Mommy comes.
14: Here are the slippers, Joe.
12: Oh, they're quite worn out.
15: Yes.
12: Mommy simply must have a new pair.
15: I thought I'd get her some with my dollar.
14: Oh, no, let me.
15: Oh, I'm the oldest.
12: I'm the man of the family now Papa's away, and I shall provide the slippers. Mm.
15: I tell you what we'll do. Let's each get her something for Christmas and not get anything for ourselves.
12: Oh, that's like you, Beth.
15: Oh, yes.
12: Wonderful. What shall we get?
15: Well, I shall give her a nice pair of gloves.
12: A pair of slippers, best to be had.
15: Some handkerchiefs, all hemmed by hand.
12: Oh, nice.
15: I'll get her a bottle of cologne. Oh, let Mommy think that we're getting things for ourselves. And then surprise her.
12: Oh, yes. And Meg, there's not much time. We've got lots of practicing still to do on the Christmas play I wrote.
15: Joe, I don't see how you write and act such splendid things. You're a regular Shakespeare.
12: Not quite. I do think The Witch's Curse, an operatic tragedy, is rather a nice thing, but, oh, I'd like to try Macbeth. If only I had a trapdoor for Banquo. I always wanted to do the killing part. Is this a dagger that I see before me?
15: No, it's a toasting fork with Mother's slipper.
16: I'm glad to find you so merry,
15: Mommy.
16: My girl.
15: You let me take your wet cloak and bonnet, Mother.
16: Thank you, Meg.
15: Sit here, Mommy.
16: Oh, it's good to be home with my darlings. And I've got a treat for you.
15: Oh.
12: A letter. It's a letter from Father.
16: Yes, a nice long letter.
15: Well, read it.
16: All right, girls, now be quiet if you want to hear. My own dearest. How much I miss you and the four girls. In my mind's eye, I can see all of you, just as you are. You in the big chair by the fire, and the girls clustered around you. Give them all my dear love and a kiss. I think of them by day and pray for them by night. I know that they too will win the battle each of us must fight with himself and conquer themselves so beautifully. But when I come back to them, I may be fonder and prouder than ever of my little women.
11: Many a girlish vow was made to live up to the hopes of their absent father, for each girl knew well the little faults with which she had to struggle and sincerely tried to do better. And then came Christmas morning, and what a wonderful Christmas it was. When the girls arose, they found that Mommy had stolen out early to visit a poor family, and they found it hard to wait till she got back to give her her presents. and the Christmas breakfast they prepared. Buckwheats and piping hot muffins and a smell of coffee wafted right from heaven. They were famished when Mommy came in.
17: Merry Christmas,
18: little daughters. And what a beautiful breakfast.
19: Isn't it wonderful?
18: Before we sit down, let me say one word. Not far away from here lies a poor woman with a little newborn baby. Six children are huddled into one bed to keep from freezing. But they have no fire. There's nothing to eat over there. And they're suffering. My girls, will you give them your breakfast as a Christmas present?
20: Oh, yes, Marlene.
18: I thought you'd do it. You shall all go and help me. And when we come back, we'll have bread and milk for breakfast and make it up at dinner time.

0: I think there were not in all the city four merrier people than the hungry little girls who gave away their breakfast and contented themselves with bread and milk on Christmas morning. Then followed the giving of the little gifts to Mommy. And the rest of the day was spent in preparations for the evening's festivity, which was to consist of the presentation of Joe's Christmas play for the entertainment of some dozen girls of the neighborhood. And all went well with the play, and it was much enjoyed, if a little rough in spots. But the climax of the evening came when they were all summoned downstairs to supper. And what a supper!
1: Look at the table! Christmas cake! French flowers! Where did it all come from?
2: Old Mr. Lawrence from next door sent it.
3: The Lawrence boy's grandfather? Mm-hmm. What in the world put such a thing into his head? We don't know him.
2: One of his servants found out about your breakfast party and told him, and it pleased him.
3: Wow.
2: He knew my father years ago, and this afternoon he sent me a polite note saying he hoped I would allow him to send my children a few trifles in honor of the day.
3: Oh, nice.
2: I couldn't refuse. And so you have a little feast at night to make up for the bread and milk breakfast.
3: Oh, that boy put it into his head. I know he did. He's a capital fellow. I wish we could get acquainted.
4: Well, I've heard that old Mr. Lawrence is very proud with all his money and fine house and doesn't like to mix with his neighbors.
3: He keeps that grandson shut up when he isn't riding or walking with his tutor and makes him study very, very hard.
4: Well, I don't propose to be the first to make advances to him.
3: Well, I mean to know him someday. He needs fun. I'm sure he does.
0: The idea amused Joe, and she planned many ways of making friends with him. But he'd not been seen lately, and Joe began to think he'd gone away. When one snowy day, she spied a brown face at an upper window, looking wistfully down into their garden. And Joe resolved to try what could be done. She saw Mr. Lawrence drive off and then sallied out to dig her way down to the hedge where she paused and took a survey.
3: There he is at the upper window, poor boy. All alone and sick this dismal day. It's a shame. I'll toss up a snowball and make him look out and I'll say a kind word to him. Oh, that roused him.
5: How do you do? Are you sick?
6: Better, thank you. I've had a bad cold and been shut up a week.
3: I'm sorry. What do you amuse yourself with?
6: Nothing. It's as dull as tombs up here.
3: Don't you read?
6: Not much. They won't let me.
3: Can't somebody read to you?
6: Oh, Grandpa does sometimes, but my books don't interest him, and I hate to ask my tutor Brooke all the time.
3: We'll have someone come and see you then.
6: Isn't anyone I'd like to see? Boys make such a row, and I get silly to lose.
3: Well, isn't there some nice girl who'd read and amuse you?
6: Don't know any.
3: You know us.
6: So I do. Will you come, please?
3: I'll come if Mother will let me. I'll go ask her. Shut that window like a good boy and wait till I come. Well, here I am, bag and baggage. Mother sent her love, and she was glad if I could do anything for you. Oh, what a cozy room this is.
7: Thank you. Oh, here, take the big chair and let me do something to amuse my company.
3: Oh, no, I came to amuse you. Shall I read aloud? Some of those books look very interesting.
7: Thank you, but I've read all those, and if you don't mind, I'd rather talk.
3: Oh, not a bit. I'll talk all day if you'll only set me going. Beth says I never know when to stop.
7: Is Beth the...
8: 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Please check back soon.
7: My mother asked him. He's very kind, though he doesn't look so, only he's afraid I might...
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1: Father, he's got kind eyes, though his mouth is grim, and he looks as if he had a tremendous will of his own. He isn't as handsome as my grandfather, but I like him.
2: Thank you, ma'am.
1: Oh.
2: So you're not afraid of me, eh?
1: Not much, sir.
2: And you don't think me as handsome as your grandfather?
1: Not quite, sir.
2: And I've got a tremendous will, have I?
1: I only said I thought so.
2: But you like me, in spite of it?
1: Yes, I do, sir.
2: Yeah, you've got your grandfather's spirit. He was a fine man, my dear. And I was proud to be his friend.
1: Thank you, sir.
2: What have you been doing to this boy of mine, eh?
1: Only trying to be neighborly, sir. I'd seen him at his window looking very lonely and sad, and I thought that what he needs is the companionship of young people. And I decided to see what I could do.
2: You think he needs cheering up a bit, do you?
1: Yes, sir. We're only girls, but we should be glad to help if we could.
2: Yeah, but now it's tea time. Come along and go on being neighborly.
1: If you'd like to have me, sir.
2: I shouldn't ask you if I didn't. My arm, young lady.
3: Tea was a very happy experience. And watching the young people chatting away like old friends, the old gentleman decided that Joe was right. The boy had been lonely, and that he'd see what these girls could do for Laurie. So when Joe left after tea, he extended to them all a hearty invitation to visit the Lawrence household as often as they liked, an invitation the girls were not slow to accept. The results were pleasant.
4: Let's rehearse your play tonight, Joe.
5: Oh, Mommy, they've got the most beautiful pictures I can copy, and tonight we're going on a sleigh ride. Mr. Lawrence is so kind to let me practice on his wonderful piano. I'm going to make him a pair of worsted slippers with pansies on the toes. Mommy, we're going on a skating party with Laurie. Oh, Beth, look what came for you while you were out. A lovely little cabinet piano.
6: Isn't it beautiful?
5: Oh, whatever.
7: It's from old Mr. Lawrence. Oh. And here's a note for you.
6: Quick, Beth, read it aloud.
5: Oh, dear. Joe, you read it for me. I never could.
7: Well, all right. Well, let me have it.
6: Joe, hurry.
7: Can't get... Oh, there. Now I've got it. It says, Miss March, dear madam, I have had many pairs of slippers in my life, but I never had any that suited me as well as yours. Pansies are my favorite flower, and these will always remind me of the gentle giver. I like to pay my debts, so I know you will allow the old gentleman to send you something which once belonged to the little granddaughter he lost.
6: Oh.
7: With hearty thanks and best wishes, I remain your grateful friend, humble servant, Jane Lawrence. Oh, dear Beth, that's an honor to be proud of.
6: Oh, yes. And isn't the piano beautiful?
7: Oh, lovely. Laurie told me how fond Mr. Lawrence used to be of the grandchild who died. Just think, Beth, he's given you her piano. That comes of having big blue eyes and loving music.
3: And so the winter passed and spring came, and there were picnics and wonderful outings for Laurie and the girls. And it gradually came to be noticed that John Brooke, Laurie's tutor, was showing a rather marked preference for Meg, and that she shyly returned his interest. Joe, jealous for the family solidarity, pooh-poohed the whole idea. But for the most part, she was too busily absorbed in her writing to notice much. For several days, Jo had been very busy in the garret where she loved to write. And now, she has taken two manuscripts and gone into the town where she was observed by Laurie, who happened to be watching from across the street, to enter a rather dingy building bearing, among others, the sign of a dentist, remain for about 10 minutes, and then come running.

0: laughing at you.
1: It's a secret.
0: Oh, I've got some news you'd like to hear.
1: Oh, really?
0: I'll tell it to you if you'll tell me your secret.
1: Well, all right, but you'll not say anything about it at home, will you?
0: No, not a word.
1: Well, I've left two stories with a newspaper man, and he's going to give me his answer next week.
0: Well, hurrah for Miss March, the celebrated American author.
1: Hush, it won't come to anything, but I couldn't rest till I tried.
0: It won't fail. Why, Joe, your stories are works of Shakespeare compared to half the rubbish
1: Laurie.
0: That's published every day.
1: Oh,
0: won't it be fun to see him in print?
1: Oh, yes, Laurie, that would be wonderful. Now, where's your secret?
0: Remember the pair of gloves that Meg left at our house and only one could be found?
1: Yes.
0: I know where the other glove is.
1: Is that all?
0: Well, will you hear where it is, though?
1: Tell them.
0: John Brooke has it.
1: John, how do you know?
0: Saw it.
1: Where?
0: In his pocket.
1: All this time?
0: Yes. Isn't that romantic?
1: No, it's horrid.
0: Don't you like it?
1: Well, of course I don't. It's ridiculous. It won't be allowed.
0: I thought you'd be pleased.
1: At the idea of anybody coming to take Meg away? No, thank you.
0: You'll feel better about it when somebody comes to take you away.
1: I'd like to see anybody try it.
0: So should I.
1: I don't think secrets agree with me. I feel all rumpled up in my mind since you told me that.
2: A good race through the clear fall air helped to smooth out Joe's mind. But for the next week or two, she behaved so queerly that her sisters were quite bewildered. She rushed to the door when the postman rang, was rude to Mr. Brooke whenever they met, and would sit looking at Meg with a woe-begone face. On the second Saturday, Meg sat sewing at the window.
1: Well, my goodness, there's Laurie chasing Joe all over the garden. What shall we do with that girl? She never will behave like a young lady.
3: I hope she won't. She's so funny and dear as she is.
4: It's very trying, but we never can make her comme il faut.
3: Comme il... Oh, Amy, darling, it's comme il faut.
4: Isn't that what I said?
3: Oh, my goodness sake, you two. Can't you ever come in quietly?
0: There's a story in the paper that Joe wants to read to.
1: Oh, it doesn't amount to much, I guess. I just thought you might be interested.
4: What's the title?
1: The Rival Painter.
3: Oh, that sounds well.
4: Couldn't read it.
1: Yes, all right. The Rival Painter. Many years ago, and to this day, in Burlingham Castle, the old cobwebbed halls echo the dismal tale of the rival painters who died by the poisoned hand.
4: Oh, that was a good story, Joe. So nice and sad.
3: Yes. I particularly like the lovering part. Viola and Angelo are two of our favorite names. Isn't that queer?
4: Joe, who wrote that story?
1: Your sister.
3: You!
4: Oh, Joe, it's wonderful!
0: Isn't she grand? Look, there's her name. The Rival Painters by Miss Josephine March.
1: Girls, I'll tell you everything. First, I didn't get paid for the story at all, but the man told me that he will take all I can send him, and I will get paid for them after this, and I'm so happy. In time, I may be able to support myself and help you girls.
3: Oh, that must be Mother. She's home early.
4: Won't she be happy about Joe's story?
3: I hope so. Girls, I'm afraid I've got bad news for us all.
1: Mommy?
3: It's in this telegram, Joe.
1: Yes, Mother.
3: Let me sit down a moment.
4: What is it, Mother?
1: Mrs. March, your husband is very ill. Come at once. S. Hale National Hospital, Washington.
4: Oh,
3: I shall. I shall go at once, of course, but it may be too late.
1: Oh, of course not.
3: Oh, let me think. Where's Laurie?
0: Here, ma'am. Let me do something to help.
3: Laurie, send a telegram saying I'll come at once. The next train goes early in the morning. I'll take that.
0: What else? The horses are ready. I can go anywhere, do anything.
3: Well, I want you to take a note to Aunt March. I must ask her for some money. Joe, you must run out to get a list of things I may need for the nursing.
1: Beth,
3: go and ask Mr. Lawrence for a couple of bottles of old wine.
4: All right.
3: Amy, go get down the little black trunk. And Meg, come and help me find my things for Aunt Happy.
4: Of course.
2: Old Mr. Lawrence rushed right over, offering everything from the wine and a dressing gown for Father to himself as escort. He was too old to make the trip, but Ma Me almost sobbed with relief when Laurie's tutor, Mr. Brooke, offered to go instead. Finally, everything was packed and ready, and the girls were left alone. The days stretched into weeks, and at last the news from Washington was good.

0: Their father was improving, but Mother and Mr. Brooks remained with him. Things hummed again, and the hearts of the girls were glad. But one day, Beth was missed. They found her lying on her mother's bed.
1: Well, Beth, what are you doing in Mommy's room?
2: I thought I'd lie down a little. My head aches, and I feel tired.
1: Well, let me feel your head. It looks hot. Beth, it's burning.
2: Oh, Joe, I've been tending the little baby we went to see Christmas Day. She's been sick, and today she died while I was there.
1: What did she die of?
2: Scarlet fever.
1: Oh, Beth, tell me, dear. Do you have a sore throat and a headache and a kind of a funny feeling in your bones?
2: Yes. Oh, no. But don't be frightened, Meg. I shan't have it badly.
1: Oh, Joe, what should we do? We can't send for Marmy. She can't leave Papa.
2: No. I'll go for the doctor.
1: I'll take Amy to Aunt March so she doesn't catch it.
2: Joe. Why, Joe, don't go away.
1: I'll be right back, dear. And I won't leave your side for a minute, Beth. I'll take care of you till you're all well.
0: And Joe didn't leave her. Day and night in the dungeon of the sick room, she watched beside her pale, piteous little sister. It was a terrible ordeal, but with the doctor's consent, the girls didn't tell their mother. But one bleak December day...
3: Joe, I think you'd better send for your mother.
2: But Papa's had a relapse. How can she leave him?
3: I'm sorry, but if anything happened, you'd want...
2: Oh, no! I can't give up my Bessie. I can't.
3: You've been brave so far.
2: Because I'd hoped. And now there's nobody here to help us bear it.
3: I'm here.
2: Oh, Laurie. Oh, forgive me. I was so upset I didn't see you.
3: Hold on to me, Joe, dear.
2: Oh, what a comfort you are. Oh, dear. I don't feel so forlorn anymore. I'll go send the telegram for Mother.
4: Joe, wait.
2: I can't, Laurie.
4: I telegraphed your mother yesterday. She'll be here tonight.
2: Oh, Laurie. You're an angel. How can I ever thank you?
4: The way you just did. A kiss is the best reward.
2: Oh, I didn't mean to do that. Oh, that was dreadful of me. You were such a dear to go and do it. I couldn't help flying at you.
4: Fly at me again. I rather like it.
0: That night, there was a bad storm, and Mommy's return was delayed hour after hour. And during the night, a crisis came in Beth's illness. The girls watched fearfully as little Beth struggled with the fever. Then suddenly she sighed and relaxed and lay still. Their hearts sank as the doctor stooped over the quiet, pale form.
3: Good. The fever has turned. She's sleeping naturally.
2: Then... she'll live.
1: She'll be all right.
3: Yes. Yes, I think the little girl will pull through this time.
2: Oh, thank God.
1: Heaven.
3: Now keep the house very quiet. Let her sleep, and when she wakes, give her a spoonful of it.
1: Poor girl.
2: Marmy.
1: Oh, Marmy, you're home.
0: The day Joe carried Beth down to the parlor sofa, their happiness was almost unbearable. And just at that moment, their father stood at the door, and Beth ran straight into his arms. They were together at last. Joe's heart sang with the psalmist, "My cup runneth over." But she forgot the part about, "In the presence of mine enemies." But she shouldn't have. She knew John Brooke was still very much in the picture. And a day or two later, she overheard the following conversation.
2: I'll answer.
5: Good afternoon, Miss Margaret.
2: Oh, Mr. Brooke, what is it by?
5: I came to get my umbrella.
2: Oh.
5: To see how your father finds himself today.
2: Oh, it's very well. He's in the rack. I'll get him and tell it you're here. Oh, you wait. Wait right here.
0: Innocent enough. A man comes for his umbrella, and a girl blushes and stammers. But Joe knew the reason for Meg's confusion, and her heart sank with foreboding.

Little Women by Louisa May Alcott is one of America's novels, brought to you each week by the NBC University of the Air. Listen next week to the second episode of Little Women, and don't forget that there's a world of entertainment and information to be found in your local public library. 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That's Post Office Box 30, Station J, New York 27. We'd like to remind you also that daylight savings time ends in certain areas on Sunday, September 28th. It's possible that this program will be heard at a different time in most communities next week. 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The music was composed by Emil Soderstrom, and the orchestra was directed by Bernard Berkowitz. The entire production was under the direction of Homer Heck. Joe is played by Geraldine Kay, Meg by Martha McCain, Beth by Doris Grundy, and Amy by Mary Ann O'Neill. Marmee is played by Fern Persons, Laurie by Charles Flynn, Mr. Lawrence by Stanley Gordon, and Mr. Brooks by Larry Alexander. The narrator is Jonathan Hull. This is Don Elder. 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

0: Best Plays, a series of hour-length dramas selected from the outstanding successes of the New York stage. Now, John Chapman, editor of the theatrical yearbook Best Plays and drama critic of the New York Daily News, is here to introduce Cyril Richard in The Petrified Forest by Robert Sherman. Mr. Chapman.
1: Thank you. And another warm welcome to our audience. Our best play at this time has had quite a history. It provided one of the best roles ever played on Broadway for and by a beloved and distinguished actor, Leslie Howard. It was written by one of the most distinguished American dramatists,

Robert E. Sherwood. Its producers were no less distinguished, having been Mr. Howard, Gilbert Miller, and Arthur Hopkins. The most familiar item in the long legend of the Petrified Forest concerns the hunch Arthur Hopkins had about a young actor. Hopkins had seen this young actor as a well-groomed chap with patent leather hair in a comedy or two, and he had the idea that this young fellow had possibilities. He could, Hopkins figured, do something besides light comedy. And so it came about that the actor was chosen to play Duke Mantee, the gunman, in the Petrified Forest. The lucky young man whom Hopkins had picked out was Humphrey Bogart, and Bogart was immediately given a chance in the movies. But the star of the play was Leslie Howard, and our star for this performance is another distinguished actor from England, Cyril Richard. Not long after our play begins, we shall meet Mr. Richard in the role of Alan Squire, a man who has managed to bum his way as far west as the desert section of eastern Arizona. Our setting is the Black Mesa Filling Station and Barbecue Lunchroom, an oasis in a hot and thirsty country.

0: I guess you wouldn't be exaggerating much to say it was the lonesomest place in Arizona. Maybe in the whole world. People were always stopping in the lunchroom or to get gas, but even when they were there, it was still lonesome. Because, I mean, you knew that they'd be leaving for somewhere else right away. The ones who stayed there all the time were Gramps and Dad and me and Bose. Once Bose had been a football player, but Dad had given him a job around the filling station. He always wore this little gold chain around his neck. One day I asked him about it.
1: I've been waiting for you to notice that. That was my father's watch chain. Where do you see what's on the end of it? Look.
0: Little gold football.
1: Solid gold. I got that for intercepting a pass and running 68 yards to a touchdown. Here's something else. Look at this clipping. Read it.
0: Tip to the pigskin fraternity. When pondering your All-American selections for this semester, just mull over the name of Bose Hertzlinger of Nevada Tech. Playing with an admittedly minor league club, Hertzlinger managed to remind some of us of the Illini Phantom himself. Who was the Illini Phantom?
1: Red Grange. That's just a sample of the kind of notices I got. I could show you dozens more like it.
0: You think a lot of yourself, don't you?
1: Well, who wouldn't in my position?
0: Why do you have to work in a filling station?
1: Oh, I could make good money anywhere else. I just can't be tied down. Not yet. I got an itch inside that keeps me on the move. Chasing a rainbow.
0: Where do you expect to find that?
1: Maybe I'm kind of close to it right now.
0: Well, you'd better look someplace else. There aren't any rainbows around Black Mesa.
1: I wouldn't bet on that. You know, Gabby, you're a queer kid. Sometimes you seem too young to know anything, and sometimes you seem like somebody's grandmother. Reading all that pesh poetry. That gives me an idea.
0: An idea of what?
1: Oh, it's easy to tell when a girl's ready for love.
0: How do you tell that, Bose?
1: Well, one pretty sure way is when she starts calling me by my own name for the first time.
0: Oh.
1: Another way is how I feel myself. Takes two to make a radio program, you know. The one that's sending and the one that's receiving. And when I'm with a girl who's cute and appealing, I can feel sort of electric waves running all through me. And I can be pretty sure that she's doing some broadcasting, whether she knows it or not.
0: Have you got a program coming in now?
1: Can't you kind of hear it, honey? Listen. It's like the hottest torch song that was ever sung. You can call me a sap if you want to, Gabby, but I guess I'm falling in love with you. I'm getting so I want you more than is good for me.
0: Have you ever been in love before?
1: Never.
0: Did you ever say you were?
1: Oh, sure, plenty of times.
0: And did they believe you?
1: Certainly they did. Mm. And I'll tell you why. Because they were all dumb. That's just where you're different, Gabby. I couldn't fool you.
0: I'm smart, am I?
1: Too smart for most men. You'd catch on to them, but that's just what I want, because the more you see into me, the more you're going to like me.
0: Better look out if you want to hold on to your job. Dad might come in, and he doesn't like to have the help making passes at me.
1: That wouldn't bother me, honey sweet. There are plenty more jobs for anyone with the ambition I got. But there aren't plenty more girls like you. You're going to love me, Gabby. You're going to love me a lot. As a matter of fact, I'm going to kiss you so...
0: Look out! Someone at the door.
1: We'll talk about it some more later.
0: You better get outside on the job, or Dad's going to send you back to that football field or wherever you'd come from.
1: Okay, Gabby. Hello there. What can we do for you?
2: Can I order something to eat?
1: Why, certainly. Miss Maple will take care of you right over there. Customer, Gabby.
2: How do you do?
0: Will you sit at the counter, sir?
2: Thank you.
0: Driven far?
2: I've been walking.
0: Do you live around here?
2: No. My last host of the road reached his ranch and about 10 miles back and didn't ask me in. I had to continue on foot. It's wonderful what progress you can make by hitchhiking. I think I'll have today's special. What's in it?
0: Well, here it's hamburger sandwich with vegetables on the side. It's always today's special. It's pretty good.
2: Well, I'd like it. But first, I'd like to have some of that cream of corn soup, some beer, and I'll order the dessert later.
0: Okay.
2: Oh, another question. Where am I?
0: This place is called Black Mesa. There's nothing else here. Where were you planning to go?
2: Well, my plans have been uncertain.
0: You mean you were just bumming along?
2: Well, call it gypsying. I had a vague idea that I'd like to see the Pacific Ocean. Perhaps drown in it.
0: Are you English?
2: But that depends... Well, you might call me an American once removed.
0: Oh. Well, I guess you're hungry. I'll be right back with your soup. I'll just heat it up a second. It won't take a minute.
2: Thank you very much.
3: Good evening.
2: Evening.
3: Anyone take your order?
2: Yes, charming young lady.
3: That's my daughter. Gabby.
4: What?
3: I'm leaving now.
4: Oh, Dad.
3: I'm taking $5.
4: Where are you going?
3: Legion meeting.
4: How much did you say you took?
3: $5.
4: What do you need all that for?
3: Well, just in case of emergency. What do you mean, nosing in my business? You think I wasn't fit to be trusted with money or ideas or anything? But I'm here to tell you that
4: what, Dad?
3: Never mind. Anything delays me getting back, I'll phone.
4: All right.
3: Don't forget to light the neon sign when it gets dark.
4: I won't. Well, here's your soup, my friend.
2: Thank you.
4: The cook was telling me in the kitchen that there's a gangster outfit loose. Headed this way. She heard it on the radio.
2: Oh, perhaps this is he.
4: No, that's Gramps.
5: Hey, Gabby. How about letting your poor, weary old grandfather have a little drink now?
4: No.
5: Oh, come on. I ain't got so long to live.
4: You can have one before you go to bed, and that's all. Your hamburger will be right up,
5: mister. Hey, mister. You hear about Duke Mantee? They got the whole story here in the Post. 6 killed, 4 wounded, 2 not expect to live. I'd see his picture.
2: Doesn't look very vicious, does he?
5: Well, I tell you, you can't tell a killer from his picture, except by his chin. Now, that's a funny thing about a killer. He always holds his chin in. You ever notice that?
2: No, I don't think I've ever seen a killer.
5: Oh, I have. Plenty of them. Ever hear of Billy the Kid?
2: Yes, indeed.
5: Yeah, I knowed him well, down in Pecos County. He took a couple of shots at me once.
2: Oh, I congratulate you on still being with us.
5: Well, it was kind of dark, and he'd had a few. And besides, I don't think he really meant to do me any real harm. He just wanted to scare the pants off me.
2: Did he?
5: No, I see he was just having some fun, so I said to him, "Kid, you're drunk." And he said, "What makes you think that?" He was always kind of soft-spoken. And I said, "Because you missed me." Well, so he had to laugh. Yeah, you're kind of hungry, ain't you?
2: Yes, you can just go so long without food.
5: Been having some bad luck.
2: Yes?
5: Well, no grace in that these days. What line of work you in?
2: None just now. I've been at times a writer.
5: Are you a famous writer?
2: No.
5: Maybe you're just modest. What's your name?
2: Alan Squire.
5: Well, maybe you're, for all I know. I don't get to do much reading outside the headlines. My eyes are going back on me. But when I was your age, I could hit a running jackrabbit at 50 paces.
4: Mm-hmm. Supper's ready, Gramp. It's on the kitchen table.
5: Well, I'm all ready, Fred. He's got me hungry watching him eat. Pleased to meet you, Mr. Squire.
2: Pleased to meet you, sir.
4: Like the soup?
2: It was glorious.
4: Hope Gramps didn't bother you.
2: No, no. He's a charming old gentleman. He told me he'd been missed by Billy the Kid.
4: He tells everybody about that. Poor Gramp. You get terribly sick of him after a while. Did I hear him say you're a writer?
2: Yes.
4: Well, I haven't met many writers. Except Sidney Wenzel. You ever hear of him?
2: No, I'm afraid not.
4: Well, he's with Warner Brothers.
2: Oh.
4: He stopped here once when he was driving out to the coast. He said I ought to go to Hollywood and to be sure and look him up. I don't guess he meant it, though.
2: Oh, please don't go away.
4: Something else you want? We got pie and layer cake.
2: No, I'd like to talk to you. Please sit down.
4: All right.
2: I suppose you want to go into the movies?
4: Lord, no.
2: No? I thought every girl had a heart set on Hollywood.
4: Well, that's just it. It's too common. I want to go to Bourg.
2: Where?
4: Bourg in France. You'd never guess it, but that's where I come from.
2: But you're not French?
4: Partly. I was born in Bourg, but I left it almost before I was able to walk, so all I know about it is from the picture postcards my mother sends me.
2: She still lives there?
4: Yes. Dad brought us back here after the war. Mother stuck it out in this desert for a couple of years, and then she packed up and went back to Bourg. Some people think it was cruel of her to leave me. Do you?
2: Not if you don't, Miss Mabel.
4: Well, I don't. She's tried lots of times to get me over there to see her, but Dad won't allow it. She got a divorce and married a Frenchman that's got a bookstore. She used to send me a book every year for my birthday. Last year, she sent me the poems of Francoise Villon. You ever read it?
2: Yes.
4: It's wonderful poetry. She wrote in it, a ma chère petite Gabrielle. In all the French I know, that means to my dear little Gabriel. She gave me that name. It's the only French thing I've got.
2: Gabrielle. Beautiful name.
4: Wouldn't you know it would get changed into Gabby by these lousy jerks around here?
2: What do you get out of Villon's poems?
4: Oh. Well, Villon, he gets the stink of the gasoline and the hamburger out of my system. And all his poems, they make me think of French people. I love French people. You know, they can understand everything, like life and love and death, and they can enjoy it or laugh at it, depending on how they feel.
2: And that's why you want to go to France? To understand everything?
4: Oh, I will go there. When Grant dies, we can sell this place. And Dad's going to take his share and move to Los Angeles so that he can join a really big Legion post and get to be a political power. But I'm going to spend my part of the money on a trip to Bourg, where there's something beautiful to look at, and wine, and dancing in the streets.
2: Gabrielle, if I were you, I'd stay here and avoid disappointment.
4: What makes you think I'd be disappointed?
2: I've been to France.
4: In the war?
2: No. It's the fault of a book I wrote once. I was 22 when I wrote it, and it was very, very stark. It sold slightly over 600 copies. It cost the publisher quite a lot of money. It also cost him his wife. You see, she divorced him and married me. She saw in me a major artist, profound but inarticulate. She believed that all I needed was background, and she gave it to me, with southern exposure and a fine view of the Mediterranean. For 8 years, I reclined there on the Riviera, on my background. And I waited for the major artist to step forth and say something of enduring importance. He preferred to remain inarticulate.
4: And you've left your wife now?
2: Yes.
4: I'm glad you did.
2: Well, I left at her suggestion. She's now taken up with a Brazilian painter, also a major artist. There was nothing for me to do but travel, so I decided to go forth and discover America. And I've gone this far on my journey, thanks to the power of the thumb.
4: What were you looking for?
2: Well, that's rather hard to say. I suppose I've been looking for something to believe in. I've been hoping to find something that's worth living for and dying for.
4: What have you found?
2: Nothing so interesting as an old man who is missed by Billy the Kid and a fair young lady who reads Villon.
4: You know what I'd really like to do? I'd like to paint. If I could just get to France, I'd take up painting. They've got some of the finest art schools in the world there. And they've got beautiful things to paint, too. Flowers and castles and rivers. Here in this desert, it's just the same thing over and over again.
2: Look out of that window. Don't you realize there are probably thousands of artists in France who are saying, I'd find a really big theme for my canvas if only I could get out to Arizona.
4: Oh, I know a lot of people come out here and they just go crazy about the desert. And they say it's full of mystery and it's haunted and all that. Well, maybe it is. There's something in me that makes me want something different.
2: Yeah, I know there's something in you. Wish I could figure out what it is.
4: Listen, you've been to France. What are they like there?
2: It's rather difficult to render a sweeping judgment.
4: But they're always having a good time, aren't they?
2: Well, not invariably.
4: Well, maybe I know them better than you do, because it's in my blood. Sometimes I feel as though I was, sparkling all over, and I don't care what happens. I mean, I want to go out and do something that's absolutely crazy and marvelous.
2: Mm-hmm.
4: Then the American part of me speaks up and spoils everything. Makes me go to work and figure out a lot of dull accounts. So many pounds of coffee, so many frankfurters, so many rolls.
2: You keep your accounts correctly?
4: Well, if I didn't, this place would be bankrupt.
2: Then that's the French part of you. The sparkle must be 100% American. Would you like to marry a Frenchman?
4: I don't want to marry anybody. I want to be always free.
2: Oh, and how about that stalwart youth out there in the football jersey?
4: What makes you think I'd take any notice of him?
2: Well, when I came in here,
4: Sure, he was kissing me. I wasn't kissing back. Do you think I should have?
2: Don't ask me, Gabrielle. Let your French blood guide you. It's infallible in matters of that sort.
4: But you ought to know something. You've seen a lot, and you've written a book. And you've been married.
2: I don't know anything. You see, the trouble with me is I belong to a vanishing race. I'm one of the intellectuals.
4: That means you've got brains, and I can see that.
2: Yes, brains without purpose. Noise without sound. Shape without substance. Have you ever read The Hollow Men?
4: No.
2: Well, don't. It's discouraging, but it's true. It refers to the intellectuals who thought they'd conquered nature. They dammed it up and used its waters to irrigate the wastelands. They built streamlined monstrosities to penetrate its resistance. They wrapped it up in cellophane and sold it in drugstores. They were so certain they had it subdued. And now, do you realize what it is? It's causing world chaos.
4: No.
2: Well, I'm probably the only living person who can tell you. It's nature hitting back. Not with the old weapons, floods, plagues, holocausts. We can neutralize them. She's fighting back with strange instruments called neuroses. She's deliberately afflicting mankind with the jitters. Nature's proving that she can't be beaten, not by the likes of me. She's taking the world away from the intellectuals and giving it back to the apes. Oh, forgive me, Gabrielle.
4: No, go on talking.
2: Don't listen to me. I was born in 1901, the year Victoria died. I was just too late for the Great War and too soon for the Revolution. You're a war baby. You may be an entirely different species, for all I know. You can easily be one of nature's own children and therefore able to understand her and laugh at her. Or enjoy her, depending on how you feel.
4: No, you talk like a darn fool.
2: I know it.
4: No wonder your wife kicked you up. No wonder she fell for you in the first place.
2: That sounds alarmingly like a compliment.
4: It is a compliment. What did you say your name was?
2: Alan Squire. I've been calling you Gabrielle, so you'd better just...
4: Where are you going from here, Alan?
2: That depends on where this road leads.
4: Leads to the Petrified Forest.
2: What's that?
4: A lot of dead old trees in the desert that turn to stone.
2: The Petrified Forest. A suitable haven for me. Perhaps that's what I'm destined for, to make an interesting fossil for future study. Homo semi-Americanus. A specimen of the in-between age.
4: I was just thinking... I'd like to go to France with you.
2: Oh, no. No, Gabrielle. I can never retrace my footsteps.
4: You mean you haven't enough money?
2: Oh, even that's an understatement.
4: I haven't enough either yet. Alan, do you know how much money Gramps has salted away in the bank in Santa Fe? $22,000. It's in Liberty Bonds now, and it's all will to me. Well, I guess we could travel pretty far on that, couldn't we?
2: Too far.
4: Well, we could go to France and... You'd show me everything, all the cathedrals and the art, and explain everything. Would you like to?
2: That's a startling proposal, Gabrielle. I hadn't expected to receive anything like that in this desert.
4: Well, we'd have to wait, maybe years. But I could have Bose fired and give you the job of tending the gas station.
2: Mm. You think you'd like to have me for a companion?
4: Oh, I know I would, and I don't make mistakes.
2: No.
4: You're no ape man, Alan, but... Well, you're lovable. Would you like to be loved by me?
2: Yes, Gabrielle. I should like to be loved by you.
4: Do you think I'm attractive?
2: Oh, there are better words than that for what you are.
4: Well, then why don't we at least make a start at it? I mean, you haven't got anything else to do.
2: That's just it. You couldn't live very long with a man who had nothing else to do but worship you. That's a dull kind of life, Gabrielle. It's the kind of love that makes people old too soon. But I thank you for the suggestion. You've opened up a new channel of my imagination, which will be pleasant to explore during my lonely wanderings. I'll think of the chimes of Bourges and you.
4: You're going now?
2: Yeah. And I shall continue going until either I drop or that major artist emerges to announce his message to posterity.
4: Well, I can't stop you.
2: No, Gabriel, you can't. But you can do for me one great favor before I go. Would you mind very much if I kissed you goodbye?
4: No. I wouldn't mind.
2: You'd understand it'd be nothing more.
4: Well, I'd understand it'd be just a kiss, that's all.
2: That's absolutely all.
1: Ah! Oh. That's what's going on in here. Necking. Who do you think you are, fella?
4: Lay off him, Bose.
1: Just because she's cute and sweet, you thought you could get fresh, huh?
4: He didn't get fresh. He only wanted to kiss me goodbye.
1: Yes. The impulse is rather hard to explain, but I...
6: You needn't wait to explain it. Pay your check and get out.
2: Very well. How much do I owe, Miss Maple?
4: 30 cents.
1: Is that all he ate?
4: Yes, and shut up!
2: 30 cents, eh? Well, that's very reasonable. Very reasonable indeed. That brings me to another embarrassment. I haven't got 30 cents. I haven't anything.
1: Well, get that. I didn't expect to find such nerve in anybody that looked like you. What are you going to do about it?
2: I haven't the remotest.
1: What do you got in your pack there?
2: Shirt, underwear, socks, toothbrush, passport, an insurance policy, and a copy of Modern Man in Search of a Soul by Dr. Jung.
6: Thought you could pay with a kiss, did you? Thought if you brought a little romance into her poor, starved life, the check would be forgotten, did you?
0: Get out of here, Bose, and send the business. There's a customer outside.
6: I'll teach this hobo a thing or two about taking advantage of helpless young girls.
0: Bose, if you don't get out of here, I'll have you fired when Dad comes back. Where is the ladies' room, please?
4: Back that way, madam. That door on your left.
0: Oh, thank you.
7: What kind of cigars have you?
4: Admiration, White Owl, and Texas Dandies.
7: How much are the Texas Dandies?
4: Three for a dime.
7: Let me have an admiration.
4: You come far?
7: Yes. Yes, we've driven from Dayton, Ohio. We're on our way out Santa Barbara for the winter. We lost a great deal of time today, as I wanted Mrs. Chisholm to see the Gila Cliff dwellings. She was rather disappointed. How far is it to the Phoenix Biltmore?
4: Well, it's a good 200 miles from here.
7: I imagine we can make it by midnight.
4: You'll have to step on it. What kind of car are you driving?
7: Duesenberg.
1: Oh, goodbye, Miss Mabel.
4: Just a minute, Alan. Excuse me, sir.
7: Oh, what?
4: Would you have room in your car for another party?
7: Who is it?
4: For this friend of mine, Mr. Squire. He's on his way to the coast and he hasn't got a car just now. He's an author.
7: Well, I suppose you could ride with us.
1: Thank you very much, Mr. Chisholm. And thank you, Miss Maple. I remember your kindness.
4: Don't mention it.
8: Well, are we ready to start?
7: This is Mr.
1: Squire.
7: Mr. Squire, darling. We're giving him a lift as far as the Phoenix Biltmore.
1: How do you do, Mrs. Chisholm?
8: How do you do?
1: Goodbye, Gabrielle.
4: Goodbye.
1: I suppose I'll never see you again.
4: Nope. That's the way it is in the gas station. They come and they go.
1: Well, goodbye.
4: Maybe we'll run into each other someday in Bourke.
1: Perhaps.

0: Hey, Gabby, it's warm outside, and the moon's just coming up. How about us taking a walk around the mesa?
1: Well, supposing a car came along wanting something.
0: You know, there's practically no traffic this time of night.
1: Suppose someone did come.
0: What if they did? In a pinch, the old man and the cook can take care of them. You think I'm something terrible and you ought to keep away from me. I'm not so bad, Gabby. I'm just a big guy with a good heart and plenty of hot blood. And I'm full of love, honey.
1: Did you know what he said?
0: What who said?
1: He said we'd been trying to fight nature. And we thought we'd licked it because we've built a lot of dams and cellophane and things like that. But that's where we were wrong. And that's what's the matter with the world. We've got to admit that nature can't be beaten.
0: Well, isn't that exactly what I've been trying to tell you all along?
1: I guess it is, Bose.
0: You coming for a walk in the moonlight, Gabby?
1: Oh, I guess so, Bose. See what that car wants, and then we'll go.
0: Okay.
2: Behave yourselves, folks. Nobody will get hurt. Who's the boss here?
0: He's out.
2: Ruby, see if they got any guns on him.
3: Sure, Jackie.
1: You don't need to point that rifle at me. We aren't going to do anything.
2: This ain't no rifle, lady. It's a sawed-off shotgun.
3: You're clean, Jackie.
2: Okay. It's all right, boss. Come on in. Folks, this is Duke Mantee. He's the world-famous killer, and he's hungry.
4: Who's in there?
1: That's the kitchen.
2: Anybody back there?
1: My grandfather's in there. And the cook.
4: Bring him in here, Jackie.
2: Okay, Duke.
4: Ruby, pull that table over here.
3: Sure, Duke. How long are we going to stay here, Duke?
4: Until they get here.
3: You going to wait for that blonde?
4: Get out of here. Back the car into the shadow. Stay with her.
3: When are you?
4: You're late.
5: Please, no, mister. Please don't shoot, mister. Don't kill me, mister. Please don't kill me.
2: Quiet, Pepita. Oh, quiet. Please. Me ain't going to do you no harm. All we're going to ask you to do is ask you to cook something. Now, you wouldn't mind that, would you, Pepita?
5: Oh, no, mister. I swear I cook anything. You just tell me.
6: So you're Mantee, are you? You're the killer.
4: Sit down over here with the rest of them, Pop.
2: Yes, sir, Pop. That's the greatest killer alive today. Why, did you hear what happened in Oklahoma City?
6: Yeah, I heard. You pulled off a massacre.
2: Who said it was a massacre?
6: The Denver Post. I got it right here.
2: Let me see that.
4: Put that paper down.
2: Did it say how many we killed?
6: 6 killed. 4 wounded.
2: Hey, did you hear that, Duke? We killed 6 and wounded 4.
4: What's to eat back there?
7: Hamburger.
5: And we got chicken, mister.
6: 2 of the wounded not expected to live.
4: All right, cook the chicken and the 4 hamburgers. Plenty of onions.
2: Boy, that was some massacre, huh?
4: What's your name, sister?
7: Gabby.
4: Bring us beer for the bunch, Gabby. You fellas like to join us?
3: I never touch it.
6: I guess I'll have a whiskey.
7: None for you, Grant.
6: She says I can't have even a little one. I kind of have one.
4: Let him have it, Gabby.
2: Sure, he can only be young once.
5: Can I begin cooking now, mister?
4: Yeah.
5: Oh.
4: I'll go with it, Jackie.
2: Yeah. Come on, Pepita. Oh, and while the chicken's in the oven, you and me will talk a little politics, huh? Kid?
6: Hey, Duke, let me tell
4: sit
6: you.
4: Sit down.
6: You needn't think I'm scared of you. I done real killers in my time.
3: Here's somebody else for the party, boss. He came walking up the road.
4: Come on in, pal.
8: Well, we meet again.
1: Alan, you know him?
8: They stopped us down the road and took Mr. Chisholm's car. Said he could take their car, but they left it locked. The Chisholms are there now, waiting.
4: Oh, just let them wait, pal. Have a glass of beer?
8: Thank you. Might I have some whiskey instead?
4: Certainly. Give him a drink, Gabby. And, how about turning on the radio?
1: Yes.
6: What did I tell you, Mr. Squire? Look at that chin. He's a killer, all right.
3: He's a gangster and a rat.
6: He ain't a gangster. He's a real old-time desperado. Gangsters and foreigners. He's an American.
4: See if you can get some news on that radio, will you?
1: Can't get but that one station.
4: Well, leave it on.
6: If the sheriffs find out Mantee's out here, we'll see some real killing.
4: All right, everybody. The cops ain't likely to catch up with us. Not tonight. So we can all be quiet and peaceable. Have a few beers together. Listen to the music. Not make any wrong moves. May as well tell you folks, old Jackie in there with a machine gun, he's pretty nervous, jumpy. He's got the itch between his fingers. So let's everybody stay where they are.
8: Let there be killing. All evening long, I've had a feeling of destiny closing in. Do you believe in astrology, Duke?
4: I couldn't say, pal.
8: I don't, normally. As I was walking along that road, I began to feel the enchantment of this desert. I looked up at the sky, and the stars seemed to be reproving me, mocking me. They were pointing the way to that bleeding sign and saying, "There's the end of your tether. You thought you could escape, but we know better." That's what the stars told me. Perhaps they know that carnage is imminent and that I'm due to be among the fallen. It's a fascinating thought.
4: Let's give it. Here's a toast. Happy days, everybody.
9: Yes, sir. Sure is pleasant to have a killer around here again.

In a moment, Act Two of The Petrified Forest, starring Cyril Richard with Joan Loring and Ralph Bell. 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

0: When the chicken and hamburgers were ready, the cook brought them in. And the outlaws ate as if they hadn't had a meal in a week. And they sat there waiting, their guns across their laps. And the rest of us sat around the room, sometimes listening to the radio, and sometimes to Gramps.
1: That old Andy Anderson, I was telling you about. He was a great character. He didn't kill for business reasons like you fellas. Yeah, he killed just for the fun of it. He got in the Civil War and he never stopped talking about as long as he lived. He always said that was a regular paradise for killing. He'd stick a Johnny Reb with his bayonet and throw him over his shoulder and then he'd stick another. And he always said that the beauty of it was there was no sheriffs around to reprove him for it.
2: Say, Pop, I wish you wouldn't talk so much about blood while we're eating, huh? Got it on your conscience, huh?
3: On my what?
2: Yes, I thought so. Punk like you hasn't got any more conscience than a coyote.
4: Whoa. Hey, listen to the halfback. How much did you get for playing on a team, huh?
2: I worked my way through college.
4: Yeah, what were you doing? Peddling subscriptions to the American Boy?
2: I worked for 3 whole years in a student laundry.
4: Well, how nice.
2: Wait a minute, smart guy. I got something to show you.
4: Keep your hand off your hip.
2: I was only going to show you a newspaper clipping that said I ought to be All-American. Ha, ha, ha. I scared you, didn't I? I knew it. You're all yellow.
4: You're running your mouth too much, halfback.
5: I'll be a little tactful if I were you, Bose. Remember, they're your guests.
2: Yeah, they're all a bunch of yellow dogs. That's what made them turn crooked in the first place.
5: No, no. Cowardice isn't the cause of crime. It has something to do with Glenn.
2: They haven't got the guts to face the bigger problems of life. They got to fight their way with guns instead of with principles.
4: Step over to that side of the room, halfback.
3: Hey, you're going to kill him?
2: It's just like I
4: said. Go on, move. The shotgun scatters. You wouldn't want me to hurt that cute dame, would you?
6: And now for the latest bulletin concerning the greatest manhunt in human history.
5: Hold it.
6: A monster dragnet that's been thrown up over the entire...
5: Get moving, halfback. You know you're taking this much too seriously.
7: Turn up that radio, will you, Gabby?
4: Halfback, move.
7: Sit down, halfback.
6: To bring to justice this fierce, colorful band of...
4: Did you hear what he...
6: ...bank robbers, perpetrators of the shocking massacre in Oklahoma City. The gang made its escape in 2 cars, one of which contained Mantee and 2 other men. The other car containing 3 men and 1 woman. The second car was positively identified in Esteline in the Texas Panhandle. When it stopped at the local police station, held it up and departed with a large supply of guns and ammunition.
4: Hey, nice going, boys.
6: Governor of Arizona issued the following statement. As long as Mantee and his followers are at large, a blot of shame will mar the proud scutcheon of these United States.
5: Oh.
6: Any citizen who knowingly gives aid or comfort to these public enemies is a traitor to his country and will be answerable before the great bar of public opinion.
5: Sheesh.
6: I'll now give you the scores of the leading football games of the day. Carnegie Tech 13, Miami 7.
7: Gabby.
6: Washington State 19, Virginia 6.
4: When are we going to lamb out of here, boss?
7: When it's time.
3: Going to make a run for the border, boys?
4: Oh, sure, sure. We'll give you our whole route before we leave so you can tell the hick cops and have them give us a motorcycle escort.
5: I think I'm about ready for another whiskey, Gabrielle, if I may.
0: Here. Just keep the bottle.
2: Listen, panhandler. Who told you you could call her by her first name?
5: Now, please, Bose. You and I must be friends as long as they're letters.
4: Why don't you take a sock at him, halfback? He hasn't got a gun.
2: Hey, how long are you yeggs going to stick around here?
4: Stay quiet, halfback.
0: Yes, Bose. You'll just get yourself in trouble.
2: Gabby, I got a terrible feeling something's going to happen, and I got to tell you something. I love you, Gabby. It doesn't make any difference to you because you don't know what it means to be really crazy about somebody.
0: For all you know, maybe I do.
2: I don't believe it. Who are you ever?
8: I do. You fellas going to spend the night here?
7: Can't say, Pop. Maybe we'll decide to get buried here.
5: You better come with me, Duke. I'm planning to be buried in the Petrified Forest. I've been evolving a theory about that would interest you. It's the graveyard of the civilization that's been shocked from under us. It's the world of outmoded ideas. Patriotism, Christianity, romance, the economics of Adam Smith. There are all so many dead stumps in the desert. That's where I belong, and so do you, Duke. For you're the last great apostle of rugged individualism. Aren't you?
7: Maybe you're right, pal.
4: Gabby, who were you ever crazy about?
0: Well, if you've got to know, it's him.
5: What?
0: I was just telling Rose that I'm crazy about you.
5: Can I possibly be drunk?
0: You will be if you keep hitting that rod.
4: How did you happen to fall for that guy?
0: After you left, Alan, I felt as if I'd come out of a dream. And I caught on to myself, and I knew I'm just another desert rat, and I'll never be anything else. And I just better get rid of all that girlish bunk that was in me, like thinking so much about going to France. and art and dancing in the streets.
5: Gramps.
7: Sit down, pal.
5: I want to talk to Gramps.
7: Talk to him sitting down.
5: Very well.
8: What's on your mind?
5: Those Liberty bonds of yours, buried in Santa Fe.
8: How'd you know about them?
5: What are you going to do with them?
8: I'm going to leave them where they are.
5: Yes, leave them where they are. Your granddaughter's stifling and suffocating in this desert, and a few of your thousands would give her the chance to claim her birthright.
8: Yeah, maybe give you a chance to steal it.
5: That's a low way to justify your stinginess.
8: What?
5: Oh, I know you were a pioneer once, but what are you now? A mean old miser hanging on to that money as though it meant something. Why don't you die and do the world some good?
8: You must be drunk.
7: What's the matter with you? What do you mean, talking to an old man like that?
5: Oh, you're right, Duke. I was guilty of bad taste. And I apologize, Mr. Maple.
8: Oh, sure.
9: Hey, there's two people coming down the road for us, a man and a woman. Look like the owners of that Duesenberg.
7: Okay, Roby. Show men when they get here.
5: Duke, if you had any Robin Hood in you, you'd go to Santa Fe and rob that bank and give it to Gabrielle before it's too late for her to use it as it should be used.
8: She'll get it when she needs it, when she has a family of her own to support. And probably a good-for-nothing unemployed husband.
0: Are you hurt, folks?
10: He got me in the head.
7: I'll get you in the head. You make another move for that Tommy gun. Take him in the kitchen. Bandage him, Gabby. He'll be all right. Go with him, Jackie. Tie him up. Leave him there.
11: So you tried to be brave, did you, halfback? Well, it was a nice try. Tough luck.
12: Here's company, boss.
7: Come on in. Over here, pal. You too, lady.
13: Are you Mantee?
14: I knew it was a mistake to take that hitchhiker into the car.
13: I don't see what he had to do with it.
14: He certainly didn't help that as much.
7: Now, listen, everybody. I don't want anybody getting any more ideas like that football player did. Just keep in mind that me and the boys are candidates for hanging. The minute anybody makes a wrong move, I'm going to kill the whole lot of you. So keep your seats, huh?
5: You... I have a great favor to ask you.
7: Yeah?
5: I don't think you'll refuse it, because you're a man of imagination. You're not afraid to do rather outlandish things.
7: What are you getting at?
5: There's an insurance policy here in my pack. I'd like to take it out, if I may.
7: All right, just don't try anything funny.
8: What do you want with your insurance? Expect to die?
5: You've guessed it, Mr. Maple.
8: Huh?
5: You, this insurance policy is my only asset. It's for $5,000. And was made out in favor of my wife. She's a rich woman and she doesn't need the money. Now, I'm writing on the policy that I want the money paid to Gabrielle. What I'm getting at is this, Duke. I wish I'd be much obliged if you just kill me. It couldn't make any difference to you, Duke. They can only hang you once. And you see, Duke, in killing me, you'd only be executing the sentence of the law. I mean, natural law. Survival of the fittest.
8: Say, he is drunk.
7: Sure. I'm having a fine time showing off.
5: Oh, of course I'm showing off. I'm trying to rival Bose in gallantry. Is there anything unnatural in that? Bose is ready to sacrifice his life to become an all-American star, and I'm ready to do likewise. Can't you see what I mean, Chisholm?
13: I'm afraid I'm not greatly interested in your whimsicalities.
5: I don't blame you. You must remember that this is a weird country we're in. Those mazes, what do you call them, are enchanted. You have to be prepared for the improbable.
14: You're in love with that girl, aren't you?
5: And not unreasonably. I want to show her that I believe in her. And how else can I do it? Living, I'm worth nothing to her, but dead? Well, I can buy her the tallest cathedrals and golden vineyards and dancing in the streets. One well-directed bullet will accomplish that. Will you do it, Duke?
7: I'd be glad to.
8: I'd like to tell you one thing, friend.
5: What's that, Mr. Maple?
8: There ain't a woman ever lived worth $5,000.
5: Let me tell you one thing. You're a forgetful old fool. That lovely girl, that granddaughter of yours, you know what she is? She's the future. She's the renewal of vitality and courage and aspiration. All the strength that's gone out of you. She's... Well, I know she's essential to me. And the whole country and the whole miserable world.
14: Now, Mrs. Squire...
5: And please, Mrs. Chisholm, please don't look at me quizzically. I know how I sound.
14: I'm wondering if you really believe all that about women.
5: Of course I do. And here's a man who agrees with me. Don't you, Duke?
7: I don't know, pal. I wasn't listening.
5: And permit me to speak for you. The Duke could have been over the border long ago and safe. But he prefers to stay here and risk his life. And do you know why?
10: Why?
5: Because he has a rendezvous here with a girl. Isn't that true, Duke?
7: Yeah, pal, that's it. I guess they're all a lot of saps. But I wouldn't be surprised if you were the champion. Do you think I was kidding when I said I'd be glad to knock you off?
5: I hope that neither of us was kidding.
7: You're all right, pal. I'll try to fix it so I won't hurt.
5: You're all right, too, Duke. I'd like to meet you again someday.
7: Maybe it'll be soon.
14: You know, this frightful place has suddenly become quite cozy.
5: And that's my doing, Mrs. Chisholm. You ought to thank me for having taken it out of the realms of reality.
14: I'm going to see something at last. And after that dreadful, dull day looking at cliff dwellings, do you realize that we're going to witness murder? He's actually going to shoot
5: him. Shh, Mrs. Chisholm. Hello, Gabrielle. How's Bose?
0: He'll be all right.
7: Did you tie him up good, Jackie?
12: Yeah. In the bathroom. Hey, Duke, it's after 10 o'clock.
7: We'll give him a few more minutes.
0: Listen, Grant, I've got an idea. We ought to sell this place. We could get a good price because people are going to be flocking here just to see where Duke Mantee stopped.
8: You still aiming to take that trip to France?
0: No, I'm asking you to do it for Dad's sake. Let him get located in Los Angeles. And maybe I'll find that writer with Warner Brothers and maybe I'll get a job. And then we'll all be rich.
5: Would you be content with that?
0: I don't care what happens to me.
5: But you must think about yourself. You want to go to France to be a great painter, don't you? Then you'll have to get used to being a colossal egoist, selfish to the core.
14: Do you mind if I speak up, my dear? Perhaps I could tell you some things that...
0: What do you know about me?
5: Nothing. If I were you, Edith, I'd keep out of
14: it. You haven't the remotest conception of what's inside me, and you never have. Gabby, I don't know about you, but I know what it means to repress yourself and starve yourself through what you conceive to be your duty to others. When I was your age, I wanted to be an actress. But my family started yapping about my obligation to them, who had given me everything, including life. At least they called it life. They kept me there in Dayton to take my place in the junior league and the country club and everything else that's foul and obscene. And before I knew it, I was married to this pillar of the loan and trust company. And what did he do? He took my soul and had it stenciled on a card and filed. And where have I been ever since? In an art and metal cabinet. That's why I think I have a little right to advise.
15: Good Lord.
14: Oh, you needn't look so martyred. You know perfectly well that until this minute I've never complained.
15: Never complained. Forgive me if I indulge in some quiet, mirthless laughter.
14: What you wanted is a wife who's an ornamental cipher. And I've given you what you wanted. At the cost of my individuality, my self-respect, and everything else.
15: At the cost of nothing. I suppose you never came storming into my office and created a scene just when I was straining every faculty to find ways
14: yeah, my
15: to
14: dear,
15: pay
14: you see?
15: Your insane extravagances.
14: Quiet! Gabby, don't let them stifle you with their talk about duty. Go to France and find yourself.
8: And suppose she learns there's nothing there to find.
14: Even so, it would be better than endless doubt.
5: You know, there's something here that stimulates the autobiographical impulse. What kind of life have you had, Duke?
7: Rotten.
14: Oh, no, I don't believe it.
7: Why not, lady?
14: Because you've had the one supreme satisfaction of knowing that at least you're a real man.
7: Yeah, that's true. But what has it got me? I spent most of my time since I grew up in jail. Looks like I'll spend the rest of my life dead.

0: Ivo, I told you about that major artist that's been hidden. Well, I'm transferring him to you. You'll find a line in that verse of Villon's that fits that. Something about, thus in your field my seeds of harvestry will thrive. I provided barren soil for that seed, but you'll give it fertility and growth and fruition.
1: I think we'd be terribly happy together,
0: Don't
1: Alan.
0: Don't say that.
1: Why not, when I believe it with all my heart?
0: Maybe we'll be happy together in a funny kind of way.
1: Alan, if you're going away, I'm going with you. Wherever it is.
0: Okay, well, I'm not going away anywhere. I don't have to go any farther because I think I've found the thing I was looking for. I found it here. I can't say what it is, Gabriel, because I don't quite know yet. All right, Duke. We needn't wait any longer.
2: Watch it, boys.
3: What was that?
4: Pick up your hands.
2: Who is it, Roby?
5: Looks like something loose from a circus. Two of them.
2: Send them in.
6: What is it?
3: Just a stick-up? What a guess.
7: What's going on here?
8: Say, Jason, that there's Duke Mantee. Been here all evening.
2: What's the uniform you're wearing?
9: It's Ralph M. Kesterling, post of the American Legion.
3: I'm the commander of the post, buddy, and I want to tell you that we fought in the World War. You wouldn't shoot us down in cold blood.
10: Sure we would.
2: Sit down, boys. Over there with the rest of them. What'd you come here for?
9: I live here.
1: That's my father.
2: What'd you bring this commander for?
3: We were trailing you, and by jing, we caught up
9: with
3: you.
9: Shut up, Commander. Unless we talk better for all concerned.
2: What made you think I'd be around here?
3: They caught your pals.
9: Three men and a blonde.
2: Where was it? Come on.
9: They caught him at Buckhorn. It's in New Mexico, about 90, 100 miles from here.
2: When?
9: I don't know.
3: We heard about it half an hour ago.
9: I warned you, Manti, you better get out of here for your own good.
2: Anybody else coming this way?
9: I don't know. That's true. But there are posses all around here. I don't want to get this place shot up. They'll be heading this way. They say that the woman in that car has been doing some talking.
2: What?
10: Stars. She snitched. They always snitch.
2: Shut up. What are you saying?
9: I'm telling you for your own good, Manti. They know where you were heading. They picked up your trail. They'll get you.
10: Yeah, she has snitched. Come on, Duke. Let's get out of here.
0: Now listen to them, Duke.
10: Come on, boss, or we're all dead.
2: Shut up. Shut up. Give me time to think.
0: No, Duke, don't waste time thinking. That isn't your game. Don't listen to what they're telling you. You've got to keep going and going and going.
10: Yeah, and go fast. You've been double-crossed, Duke, and the next thing you'll be laid out flat on a marble slab.
2: Where'd they take her, the woman who talked?
9: I don't know. Maybe to Albuquerque.
10: Yeah, and if we head that way, they'll take us.
0: You want revenge, don't you, Duke? You want to go out of your way again to that blonde who snitched? Don't do it, Duke. Even if she did betray you, don't commit a worse crime. Don't betray yourself. Go on, run for the border and take your illusions with you.
10: Yeah, he's right, Duke.
0: You know that they're going to get you anyway. You're obsolete, Duke, like me. You've got to die. Then die for freedom. That's worth it. Don't give up your life for anything so cheap and unsatisfactory as revenge.
10: I hear a car coming, boss. We better land now.
2: All right, pal. I'm gone. Now, listen, folks. We've had a pleasant evening here. I'd hate to spoil it with any killing at the finish. So stay where you are until we're out of sight, because we'll be watching.
11: Car stopped out here in the road for us. Guys with rifles.
2: Cops?
11: It cops. Looks like...
3: It's a sheriff. He's got you, Mantee.
2: How many, Roby?
11: Six or seven. They're crawling into the sagebrush, the other side of the road.
2: Give them a couple of bursts to scare them.
9: Mantee, you have no right to endanger the lives of innocent people. You better surrender.
2: You folks better get down on the floor. Lie down, all of you, close together, in the middle.
0: It's an inspiring moment, isn't it, Gabriel? The United States of America versus Duke Mantee.
12: They've absolutely wrecked me on life.
13: It's them deputy shooters. They're probably all drunk.
0: It almost restores in me the will to live and love and conquer.
14: Now listen, Edith, if I'm killed...
1: What did you say?
14: I said if I'm killed and you're not, notify Jack Lavery. He has full instructions.
1: I will.
3: Any of them, boss?
2: I can't get a good angle on them, but they're drifting over this way.
0: I feel as I was sitting on top of a mountain in the middle of Penguin Island, watching the odd little creatures. How do you feel about it, darling?
1: I don't know. And I don't care.
14: I wish you'd stop that praying.
1: I'm not praying. I'm singing. Alan, when you get to France, what do you see first?
0: Customs officers.
1: But what's the first real sight you see?
0: The fields and forests of Normandy, and then...
1: What, Alan?
0: And then Paris.
1: Paris? That's the most marvelous place in the world for love, isn't it?
0: All places are marvelous.
1: Even here.
0: Especially here, my darling.
1: Alan, will you please kiss me?
2: Hey, boys.
0: Oh, Lord, now it's going to be all over.
1: Not for us, Alan. Never.
2: You three, come with me.
1: Wait.
9: What for?

0: Wait. You're going to hang on to the running board. We've got to have shields.
1: Well, all right. All right. I don't care what happens to me. Oh, I don't care a bit.
2: Mantee, you can't do this. We'll be shot down like sitting ducks.
1: How about you, Mantee?
0: Not you, Pop. Come on your feet. Get moving through that door. All they won't shoot at you. You won't none of you get hurt if you keep your hands up and make plenty of noise. Come on, keep moving. Tell them not to shoot.
2: Sheriff, it's Commander Johnson. Don't shoot. They're using us for protection. Stop shooting.
0: All right, the rest of you better stay where you are for a while. Good night, folks.
3: Duke?
1: Alan, keep down.
3: Duke?
0: You still want it, pal?
3: No matter whether I want it or not, you've got to.
0: Okay, pal. So long, pal. Be seeing you soon.
1: Greg, go get Bose. He knows about first aid.
4: That fella meant it. I never thought he meant it.
1: Alan, you wanted him to shoot you. You wanted him to shoot.
5: Stop that shooting! Those are innocent people on the running board!
3: Yes, it has. At least it has. Doesn't seem. I've waited this long.
1: It's all right, Alan.
3: It isn't all right, Carol. I'm practically dead.
1: No, Alan. You said you wanted to live.
3: I know I did.
1: And I'll live with you. I will.
3: I know I said it. I was blinded then. But now I see.
1: Rose! Grant, somebody, come here quick!
3: All right, Carol. I mean, the stars. I had come all this way to find a reason. Oh, if people only had guts enough, they'd always find. Death is funny looking when the Duke understood what it was I wanted. I hope you'll.
1: No, don't worry, Alan. I'm not going to be a damn crybaby about it. I know you died happy, didn't you?
6: Are you all right, Gabby? Oh, kid.
1: He's dead.
4: Sure is. And he don't miss.
7: Oh, that's tough. He was a good guy at that.
4: Listen, Gabby, here's the funny thing. His life insurance for 5,000 berries. He made out to you when it looks regular. Said he wanted you to spend it on a trip to France to see your mother. Of course, I don't know if it's collectible, but I'm going to get to Summerfield in the morning and see about it. He was the queerest fella I ever did see. I couldn't make him out.
7: Well, what's the damage in here?
8: What did Mantee shoot him for? Is he?
4: Yeah, he's gone.
8: Oh, poor fella. Well, he died a hero's death. We'll give him an honorable funeral.
1: We'll bury him out there in the petrified forest.
8: What?
1: That's what he wanted.
4: That's what he said.
7: Come away from him, Gabby. Don't keep staring at him.
0: I gotta get somebody on Mantee's trail.
7: Hello, get me the sheriff's office.
1: Thus in your field, my seeds of harvestry will thrive. For the fruit is like me that I set.
7: Gabby, come away from him.
1: God bids me tend it with good husbandry. This is the end for which we twain are met.
7: Don't keep staring at him.
0: Hello? Well, who's this? Oh, hello, Ernie. Jason Maple. Say, Mantee was here and escaped south in a yellow Duesenberg. A high license plate. Sheriff went after him, but you got to watch Route 71 and sent out the alarm to watch Route 60. Yeah. Yeah, we had quite some shooting here.

0: You have just heard the Best Plays production of The Petrified Forest by Robert Sherwood, starring Cyril Richard. And here once more is your host, drama critic John Chapman.
1: You might like to join me in thanking Mr. Richard and our Best Plays company for an admirable performance. And we'd better thank Robert E. Sherwood, too, for having written the play. The Petrified Forest has been the 52nd production in our Best Plays series, and we've been proud of most of the 52. Several of these plays have been extraordinarily good. The combination of fine drama and right performances, which is always the goal of the theater. One of the best of the best was The Madwoman of Chaillot, a French comedy by Jean Giraudoux. And quite often, listeners have written in to say they'd like to hear it again. So, next week, our 53rd production of this series will be a second performance of The Madwoman. Once again, our cast will be headed by Aline McMahon, Estelle Winwood, and Agnes Young. This is Chapman saying goodbye until then.

Petrified Forest was transcribed and adapted for radio by Earl Hamner. Heard in the cast were Joan Loring as Gabby, Ralph Bell as Duke Mentee, Joseph Julian as Bolt, Adelaide Klein as Mrs. Chisholm, Ted Osborne as Mr. Chisholm, Wendell Holmes as Jason, James Bold as the Legion Commander, Larry Haynes as Jackie, Kenneth Lynch as Ruby, and Edgar Staley as Grant. 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
3: Miss Kathy, you are in love with Heathcliff.
2: Yes. Yes, I am. He's sunk so low, Ellen, so low. And yet, he's more myself than I am. All Heathcliff's miseries have been mine, and his joys my joys. If everything else in the universe perished, and only Heathcliff remained, I'd still be content. Ellen, I am Heathcliff.

0: With the dramatic moments from Emily Bronte's Wuthering Heights, CBS invites you to Studio One, a full-hour Columbia feature from the pages of the world's great storytellers. Stories known and loved by millions. And now to introduce tonight's great story, here is the director of Studio One, Fletcher Markle.
1: Miss Emily Bronte is one of the few novelists known to literature whose solitary major work in a career halted by early death can be called without question a classic. Once heard, the somber and brooding story of Wuthering Heights cannot be mislaid in memory. You cannot forget Kathy, ardent and beautiful and wild, nor can you forget Heathcliff, handsomely sinister with a dark heart and a gypsy eye. In fact, it is difficult to forget any part or person in the story of their tormented love. And the setting of that story, the fearful immensity of the moorlands in the north of England as the 18th century died, remains in the mind like a returning nightmare. Tonight in Joseph Ruskell's version for listening of Wuthering Heights, you'll be hearing Miriam Wolfe as Kathy, Anne Burr as Isabella, and Gregory Morton as Edgar Linton. Hester Sondergaard as Ellen, the family servant, tells the story, and I'm going to join them at the microphone to play Heathcliff.

0: I came to Wuthering Heights as a very young servant girl and remained there all my life. First as housekeeper to Mr. Earnshaw, the master, whose children, Kathy and Hindley, were often left in my charge. But by the time Heathcliff came to us, I'd almost become a member of the family. It was a dark, restless night when Mr. Earnshaw returned from a trip to Liverpool with the gypsy boy, Heathcliff. The carriage approached Wuthering Heights, rattling and jolting up the road over the wild moorland. I held no suspicion of what was to come. I held no notion of the tragedy that had its beginnings in such an innocent homecoming scene.
1: Whoa there now.
2: Welcome home, Mr. Earnshaw.
1: Thank you, Ellen. Such a night. Got home just in time. How are the children?
2: Oh, they're well, sir. Though Kathy's wild as ever. They're still up.
1: Good. I've brought something for each of them.
2: Mercy, what on earth have you there up top?
1: A gift of God, though he's dark as the devil. Down you come now, lad. Jump, boy. Here, take my hand.
2: No! A sullen little ragamuffin. What in the world?
1: Found him starving on the streets of Liverpool, Ellen. Spent several pounds trying to find his owner. Nobody knew or cared. Hop down, laddie.
2: No!
1: But we are home.
2: Mr. Earnshaw.
1: Eh?
2: You mean to say you brought him here to...
1: To live with us a while. Why not? I couldn't leave him there to starve in the streets. Well, come into the house when you've a mind to, my bonny lad. We'll be waiting. Oh, I don't.
2: I don't understand the boy.
1: He'll come. A bit contrary, you know. Lots of spirit for all they beat him. I fancy the boy reminds me of my own son.
3: Welcome home, sir.
1: Evening, Joseph. Will you look after the horse?
3: Oh, yes, sir.
2: But, Mr. Earnshaw, that, to live here. Are you quite serious, sir?
1: Just about my son Heathcliff's age when he dies. Don't you think?
2: I still don't like it. I know children, sir. That's a bad one. Full of bitterness.
1: You'll wash him and give him clean things, Ellen? Yep.
2: With bad gypsy taint, sir. He'll bring trouble, I'm sure.
1: And mind you feed him well. The poor little tykes are thin. Where are the children?
2: They're waiting indoors.
1: Oh, no, there. Where's my little imp, Kathy? Hindley, Kathy.
4: Oh, Papa. Oh, Papa, you're back. Did you bring it?
5: Did you bring my present?
1: My left pocket, Kathy. The whip I promised.
4: Oh, let's see it. Let me crack it.
1: And here, Hindley, in my right pocket, this one is for you.
4: Oh, I can lob off Hindley's airwaves.
5: Father, stop
2: here
5: it quickly.
2: Now, Miss Kathy, you behave.
1: Quite so. Here's your gift, Hindley.
4: Thank you, Papa.
5: Father, she hit me.
1: Open your present, boy.
2: Oh, it's fine.
5: Let me see. Let me see quickly, sir. Quickly.
1: Ah. Good to see you, boy.
4: Oh.
1: Here, children, is a very special gift. I brought you from Liverpool. Come here, lad. Don't be afraid.
5: Who's this?
1: Children, this is a playmate for you. He's agreed to come to stay with us. Well, how do you like him? Hindley?
5: Well, he has a horrid smell about him. Did he ever wash himself?
1: Hindley!
4: Oh, Papa, Hindley has no manners.
1: Do you like your little playmate, Kathy?
4: Oh, yes. He looks most interesting. Of course, he does rather smell a little.
1: With a brisk arm, that'll come off the soap and water, I dare say. Ellen.
5: Yes, sir?
1: To the tub with him, and then pour him into some of Hindley's clothes.
5: Oh, yes. My clothes? Oh, no,
1: now,
5: sir.
1: Now, listen to me. All of you. You're to treat him like one of the family from this moment on.
4: What's his name, Father?
1: We shall call him after your other brother, God rest his soul. Heathcliff.
2: Heathcliff, is it? It's come along then, Heathcliff, and we'll get you cleaned up.
6: Leave me alone. Take your hands off me.
2: My word.
6: I hate you. All of you. I hate you.

0: me that horse, you hear me? Give me that bridle.
1: I will not. He's mine. Your father gave you a horse, too.
0: Mine's lame. I want yours, Heathcliff. By rights, they're both mine. It's not your father. You never had a father.
2: Henry, you be silent. Leave him alone.
0: A miserable little schemer, Kathy. Father gives him the best of everything, everything that belongs to us.
2: Henry, put down that stone.
0: I want that horse. What right has he got around here anyway, that gypsy beggar?
2: Henry!
0: I'll turn him out when father dies. That's what I'll do. I'll turn him out. I'll be master then, and under the law, I can do as I please.
2: Look out, Heathcliff. He's trying to throw the stone.
1: Throw it. I dare you.
0: Yes.
1: Throw that stone, and I'll...
2: You nasty bully, you killed him.
0: He deserved it. Nobody from nowhere. Get up, boy, get up.
2: Heathcliff, are you very wounded, Heathcliff?
3: I'll pay him back someday. I don't care how long I wait if I can only pay him back. Thinking it out in my head how I'll do it. Thinking it all out in my head, Kathy.

0: back.
1: You win, Kathy. 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
0: Let's sit down. Let's sit here on the rock.
1: Pretty well.
0: Look, Heathcliff. Through the rock. There's our magic cave.
1: Yes.
0: Let's make three wishes, shall we, Heathcliff?
1: No, Kathy.
0: Why not?
1: What if they don't come through?
0: What's the matter, Heathcliff? Why are you sad? Has Hindley been unkind to you again? Why do you never laugh? Except sometimes here at the magic cave. What are you thinking of?
1: You and me, and we'll be together when we grow up, and who I really am.
0: Oh, Heathcliff, you're a prince in disguise. Your father was Emperor of China, and your mother a Queen of India. You were kidnapped by wicked sailors and brought to England. And when we grow up, you shall take me for your bride. Because I love you, Heathcliff. And you must never, never leave me as long as you live. For if you do, I shall die. Promise, Heathcliff?
1: I promise, Kathy. As long as I live.

0: Gypsy. 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Who's master of Wuthering Heights now, eh? Tell me again, Heathcliff.
1: It is not difficult to tell, Hindley.
0: Who is master? Tell me.
1: You, Hindley.
0: Mr. Earnshaw.
1: Mr. Earnshaw?
0: Oh, a sorry day for you now my father's dead. He's past your wheedling after all these years, eh? Now, let's have it again. You're willing to stay on under my conditions as a servant, cleaning my boots, sleeping in the stable?
1: Yes.
0: Sir, you gypsy dog. Sir.
1: Sir.
0: But why speak beggar? Surely even you might do better elsewhere.
1: I have a reason, sir.
0: On your knees, gypsy. I shall watch for a bit. Scour this stable and be quick about it. Look at it, filthy as yourself. Wipe that snarl off your face, or I'll do it myself with the back of my hand. I don't know why you stay on, stable boy, but I confess the situation amuses me. Quickly, clean up this pigsty and look lively, or I'll have you flogged to an inch of your life.

0: been waiting for you, Heathcliff.
1: Cathy?
0: Come, we'll sit down at the entrance of our magic cave. Oh, you look so angry. Are you still planning revenge?
1: Yes.
0: Do you never stop?
1: No.
0: I hope old Joseph didn't see us.
1: Why?
0: Then Hindley would find out.
1: And what if he does find out?
0: You know very well he'll order another fast for me and another flogging for you.
1: Why?
0: You know why.
1: Tell me, I say.
0: Well, because...
1: Because you're a lady and I'm a wretched gypsy boy educated above my own station.
0: Oh,
1: he's made me a street card again for you to whistle at and throw a crumb to. Cathy, I can't bear this. We cannot continue to see each other.
0: No. You mustn't ever leave me. You promised, Heathcliff.
1: We do not belong together.
0: Only that Hindley's so cruel. You know what I'm going to do? I'm going to get my riding crop and lop off his ear, that's what, even if he is master of Wuthering Heights. Oh, the law's wicked to give him such power. Heathcliff, we'll run away together, you and I. But first you'll need a good scrubbing. Look at you. Why do you keep so dirty?
1: Why, indeed.
0: What's that? Listen. Do you hear it?
1: What?
0: Music. Oh, isn't it lovely? It's coming from the Grange. The Lintons are giving a party. Oh, is that my world? The world Ellen tells me I'm entitled to enter.
1: Yes. And it is not mine.
0: Heathcliff, let's run across the moors to the Lintons and peek through the windows.
1: But Cathy...
0: Come on, I dare you. Quick, I'll race you to the Lintons and the one who comes in last.
1: Cathy, Cathy, this is wrong. We should not be here.
0: Heathcliff, let's hide behind this hedge.
1: Oh.
0: Oh, just look in there. Look. They're dancing. Oh, how beautiful. Those dresses and the lights and the white and gold ceiling. Oh, Heathcliff, I do want this other world. But with you, and we dance like that until...
1: Oh, the Linton's home.
0: Oh, let's get away from here, Heathcliff.
1: Come along. Quickly, Cathy, over the wall.
0: I can't see it. It's so dark.
1: This way. Back, you devils. There's the wall. Now, quickly, climb over.
0: Help me, Heathcliff.
1: Give me your foot. Are you home?
0: Oh, he's biting me, my ankle.
1: Oh, I'll get into this, my boots, you beast.
2: Let me see.
1: I hit the tavern by the leg.
2: Keep on, Justin.
0: Run, Heathcliff, get away.
3: Who's there?
1: Call off these cursed hounds, you fools.
4: Father, what's wrong?
5: Where's Cathy got the thieves, Edgar?
4: Why, it's Catherine Earnshaw.
5: What?
4: Off, Skulker, off. Oh, she's bitten badly. She's fainted.
6: Who's that, Father? Who's hurt?
5: Catherine Earnshaw, Wuthering Heights. Stand back, Isabella.
4: Help me lift her, someone.
1: Take your hands off her.
5: Who in the world is this gypsy with her?
4: Why, it's her brother's stable boy.
5: Indeed. An Earnshaw walking the moors with a stable boy, and at night...
1: My brother should hear of this. Leave her alone. Where are you taking her?
4: Into the house. Get out of here.
1: Not without her. I won't go without Cathy.
4: Robert Thomas, seize this gypsy. And send him back into his master. He'll get a flogging for this.
6: What a strange young man. He has such curious dark eyes.
1: I'll pay you back someday. You just wait and see. I'll pay you back. I'll pay you all back.

0: darling. Hurry, please.
1: Well, just stand still, Miss Kathy, while I fix your curls.
0: Edgar Linton will be here any minute, and I don't want to be late for the dance.
1: Gracious me, what a change has come over you since you returned from the Linton. I swear, more was cured there than a dog bite.
0: Meaning?
1: Such a grand lady you've become, and such a beauty. Even Isabella Linton is not to be compared with you, my dear. And it's only yesterday, it seems, that you were just a wild hoyden.
0: I still am at heart, Ellen. And sometimes I want nothing more than to run in the moors again. But then I'd sell my soul for a lovely silk dress, like the one I have on now. Two people, Ellen, that's what I am. Goodness, that must be Edgar. Ask him to wait downstairs, Ellen. Heathcliff.
2: Yes?
0: What are you doing here? You're supposed to be working in the fields.
2: I want to talk to you, Kathy.
1: Heathcliff, you march right out of here. If the master ever finds you
2: here... Get out, Ellen.
0: Well, I never.
2: Get out. My business is with Kathy.
0: Please, leave us, Ellen. What do you want?
2: He's coming here again, isn't he?
0: Who?
2: That white-blooded dandy Linton.
0: What if he is coming? Are you jealous, Heathcliff?
2: And if I am... Kathy, look at this.
0: The book. Well, what is it?
2: An almanac. You see, the crosses are for the evenings you spent with the Lintons, the circles for those spent with me. I've marked every day.
0: Yes, such foolishness. And where's the sense of it?
2: To show that I do notice. Why are you dressed in silk?
0: And why are you inviting Hindley's anger? If he finds you here,
2: I'll
0: like
2: take
0: this...
2: care of your brother Hindley in my own time and my own way. Why are you dressed in silk?
0: Because I'm going out with a gentleman. Must I report to you? Look at you, filthy and in rags.
2: Yes, in rags. Because of you. I've stayed here since your father died, been beaten and cursed like a whelp and driven nearly insane. Only so that I could be near you.
0: And near Hindley to hate him.
2: Don't go with Linton tonight, Kathy. Stay with me. We'll race each other across the moors to Penistone Crag and we'll sit together near the magic cave. Oh, Kathy, you're mine. Mine.
0: Who are you to order me about? Don't come near me. You'll soil my dress, stable boy.
2: Soil it, will I? The dirty stable boy is going to soil the fine lady's dress. Well, here then.
0: You ripped off a ruffle. How dare you, Heathcliff?
1: Kathy, what's the matter? Mr. Linton's arrived.
3: Kathy, I couldn't help overhearing.
0: Edgar.
3: Why, it's the stable boy.
2: Yes, it's the stable boy.
3: But do you wish him ejected, Miss Kathy?
2: You fancy yourself man enough to put me out?
3: Why,
2: Without any help this time?
1: Now, you come along with me, Heathcliff. You've caused enough trouble. If Mr. Hindley hears about this, he'll roast you alive.
2: Let him try. Just let him try. I won't put up with any more from him or anyone else.
3: Kathy, I think you owe me an explanation. I simply can't understand how a gentlewoman like yourself...
0: Yes?
3: Why your brother, that is, would ever allow...
0: Yes, Edgar?
3: Or why you would allow a mere menial, a flunky
0: what
3: to...
0: What do you know about Heathcliff?
3: Very little, but he's obviously a blackguard.
0: Blackguard and all, he's my friend, and you'll speak well of him or get out.
3: Oh, but surely you can't mean that gypsy beggar, your friend.
0: He's worth 10 of you. How dare you insult those I love?
3: Those you love? That vile servant boy?
0: That's enough!
3: You slapped me.
0: Where are you going? You must not go.
3: I must. How can I stay after you struck me?
0: Then go with you, please. Get away. I'm sorry. Now I'll cry. I'll cry myself ill.
3: Listen to me, Kathy. I know you didn't mean all that. Please don't cry. I have something to ask you. Something important. Please listen to me.
0: I'm listening, Edgar. I am listening.

0: Helen. Helen.
1: Now, now, Heathcliff, don't come bothering me in the kitchen when I'm busy.
0: He's still with her, isn't he, that young gentleman?
1: Enough of that, Heathcliff. Edgar Linton's a fine young man.
0: She hates me, Helen. She despises me. She won't even let me come near her anymore.
1: No wonder, the way you've carried on like a wild heathen. Mind your manners to her, Heathcliff. Miss Cathy's not the devil-may-care little girl that used to run over the moors with you.
0: But she must be, Helen. She must.
2: Oh, Helen!
1: Miss Cathy, now run along, Heathcliff.
0: I don't want to. I want to hear her voice again. I want to tell her.
1: Run along now, quickly, out to the back. Oh,
0: very well, devil. Take it.
2: Ellen, dear Ellen.
1: Yes,
2: can you keep a secret? Edgar Linton has just asked me to marry him. Tell me, what shall my answer be?
1: Do you love him, Miss Cathy?
2: Well, who can help it? Of course I do.
1: Why?
2: Why? Well, because I do. Isn't that sufficient?
1: By no means.
2: Well, because he's handsome and pleasant to be with.
1: That's no answer.
2: Well, then, because he'll be rich, and I'll be the finest lady in the county.
1: Yes, still bad. And now, say how you love him.
2: Oh, such a question, Ellen.
1: Then you've forgotten about Heathcliff.
2: Heathcliff? Ellen, it would positively degrade me to marry Heathcliff. What was that at the door?
1: The door?
2: Oh, no matter. Yes, Ellen. It really would degrade me to marry Heathcliff. And yet, I don't know. Once I had a strange dream. A very strange. You'll not mock me, Ellen. I'll tell it.
1: Yes?
2: I dreamed I was in heaven. And that heaven didn't seem to be my home. And I broke my heart with weeping to come back to earth. And the angels were so angry, they flung me out into the middle of the heath near Wuthering Heights. And I awakened sobbing for joy. See, Ellen, it might be heaven to be Linton's wife, but I just don't belong in heaven.
1: Miss Cathy, you are in love with Heathcliff.
2: Yes, yes, I am. He's sunk so low, Ellen, so low. And yet he's more myself than I am. Whatever our souls are made of, his and mine are the same. And Linton's is as different as frost from fire. All Heathcliff's miseries have been mine. And his joys, my joys. If everything else in the universe perished and only Heathcliff remained, I'd still be content. Oh, Ellen, I am Heathcliff.
1: Oh, listen, it's a horse.
3: Heathcliff! Stop! Stop!
2: Miss
3: Cathy!
2: What is it, Joseph?
3: It's Heathcliff. He's run off. What? He's taken the brown mare and run off.
2: Run off? Why?
1: Miss Cathy, I fear that Heathcliff overheard you just now. What? He must have been just outside the door.
2: But what did I say that he could resent? What did he hear?
1: He heard you say it would degrade you to marry him.
2: Oh, no. Oh, why didn't he wait? Heathcliff!
1: Well, he'll come back, Miss Cathy.
2: He'll never come back. I know him.
1: Miss Cathy, where are you going? Now, don't go out into that storm, child. You'll catch your death of cold.

0: Earnshaw, thank the Lord you've come home.
1: Where's that lout, Joseph? Why couldn't he stay awake to unsaddle my horse?
0: He's out with the searching party.
1: Huh?
0: Mr. Earnshaw, something dreadful has happened. Kathy's gone out on the moors, so they haven't found her yet.
1: Gone?
0: She ran out in the storm hours ago. After Heathcliff.
1: Heathcliff?
0: He's disappeared. He jumped on a horse and disappeared. And she went running after him.
1: Heathcliff's disappeared? Well, then, fetch me a bottle and we'll drink to it.
0: But, Mr. Earnshaw, aren't you going out to look for your sister? She'll die on the moors.
1: Let her die, then. Disgrace this household, will she? Running after that gypsy scum. A plague on them both. Let her die. Fetch me a bottle, do you hear? Fetch me a bottle.

0: How is she, Doctor?
1: Ill. Very ill, Mr. Linton. Where'd you say you found her lying?
0: Beside one of the great rocks at Peniston Crag. I brought her here because, well, I was afraid her brother, when he hears the story...
1: I see.
0: My sister and I will give her the best of attention. Her maid Ellen's come over to help. And as soon as she's well...
1: Oh, whey and water, girl. Feed her nothing else. And watch that fever.
0: Oh, she's coming around.
2: He's... Oh,
0: what? You're at Linton Manor, dear Kathy. This is Edgar Linton. And I'm going to take care of you and get you well. There is no need to cry.
3: Sing for her, Isabella. Sing and play the clavichord. Music is medicine.

0: Well, you've done a good job, Edgar. I warrant Cathy will soon be able to return to Wuthering Heights.
1: Oh, return? Well, that's splendid, Doctor.
0: Has she mentioned him at all?
1: Not since her delirium passed, not for months.
0: Good. And very good that no one seems to have seen hide nor hair of our precious Heathcliff all this time. Heathcliff has simply disappeared into the night. Disappeared entirely.
2: Thank you, Edgar, for lending me your strength and for showing me that heaven isn't such a bad place after all.
1: Heaven? Why do you say heaven?
2: Well, I'd like to make you understand. There was a strange curse on me that made me someone else. Someone who looked face down into the moors. A wild, unhappy thing calling for someone to save me. And then you came.
1: Oh, Cathy.
2: And you spoke to me. You were very gentle and good and taught me to look up, always up. And there was heaven. And heaven seemed good, Edgar.
1: Cathy, my darling, stay with me here in heaven forever. Let me nurse you, love you, protect you for the rest of your life. Oh, Cathy, marry me.
2: And will you always be gentle?
1: Always. Always.
2: Then I will marry you, Edgar.
1: Oh, Cathy, my wife.
2: Yes, oh, I must rest, please.
1: Oh, of course, I had forgotten my excitement. I'll come up later after we've dined.
2: Yes.
1: I'll bring you some fresh flowers. Rest well, my dearest.

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0: Continuing Columbia's full-hour feature production from Studio One, Emily Bronte's tragic romance, Wuthering Heights, featuring Miriam Wolfe, Anne Burr, and Fletcher Markle.
1: After the marriage of Miss Cathy to Mr. Linton, things went on well for several years at the Grange. Miss Cathy behaved fairly well, and Mr. Linton and his sister, Miss Isabella, attended to her every wish and whim. Peace and quietness went uninterrupted until an evening which I recall as the third anniversary of Miss Cathy's marriage.
2: Is that our tea, Ellen?
3: Indeed it is, Mr. Linton. And a happy anniversary to you, sir.
2: Thank you, Ellen. I am very fortunate. Our third anniversary, an old married couple. And yet to look at Cathy there at her needlework. Ellen.
3: Sir?
2: How does Mrs. Linton seem to you? Is she happy?
3: Miss Isabella plays the spinet beautifully, does she not, Mr. Linton? See how closely Mrs. Linton listens to her.
2: She never did get back the color in her cheeks. Does she seem well, Ellen?
4: Would you see who that is, please, Ellen? I've sent Thomas on an errand.
3: Oh, yes, Mrs. Linton.
2: Will you attend to the tea things, my dear?
4: Of course, Edgar. And look, Ellen has made some of her little cakes, your favorite.
2: I had noticed that.
5: Nothing for me, thank you, Cathy.
4: Oh, Isabella, I'll swear you'll starve to death.
5: Mrs. Linton, a gentleman wishes to see you, Mrs. Linton.
6: A gentleman?
4: Well, who is it, Ellen?
6: Well, it's a gentleman.
4: Edgar, will you please see what he wants?
2: Of course.
6: No. He especially wants to see you, Mrs. Linton.
4: Oh, Miss Cathy, it's him. It's Heathcliff. He's come back. Heathcliff.
2: What? The gypsy? The ploughboy?
4: Oh, hardly, sir. You wouldn't recognize him in his fine clothes. He looks quite the gentleman.
7: Oh, Edgar, darling, he's come back. He has. Oh, be kind to him, will you?
2: Well, now, Edgar. Don't strangle me. Why should I be kind to him? He never struck me as such a marvelous treasure.
7: Now, Edgar, dear, I know you never liked him, but won't you try to be friends with him now, for my sake? Oh, please, Edgar, may he come in.
2: Here, into the parlor?
7: Yes, yes.
2: Oh, very well.
7: Show him in, Ellen.
6: Yes, miss. Why, Cathy, darling, you're trembling so.
4: Nothing, Stella.
6: No, I remember him. Well, yes, I suppose he was handsome in a certain way. Those curious dark eyes, but...
5: Mr. Heathcliff.
2: Oh. Come in, sir. Come in.
8: Thank you. A pleasant and peaceful domestic scene. I trust I do not intrude.
7: Heathcliff.
8: Yes?
7: How are you, Heathcliff?
8: I am well, thank you.
2: Do sit down, sir. Mrs. Linton, recalling old times, would have me give you a cordial reception. And, of course, I am gratified when anything occurs to please her.
8: And I also, especially if it be anything in which I have a part.
2: We were about to have tea, but may I get you a whiskey?
8: No, thank you. You're looking much the same, Mr. Linton.
2: I suppose I am. But it's startling, Heathcliff, the way you've changed. Why, you seem to have had prosperity wherever you've been. London?
8: America. You see, I made three wishes at the Magic Cave before I left.
2: Magic Cave?
8: Ask your wife, Mr. Linton. She knows the place very well.
7: Heathcliff, please.
8: And who is this lovely lady over here?
2: Oh, I'm sorry. May I present... Oh, but surely you remember my sister Isabella.
8: Of course. Beauty so blinding, Miss Isabella.
6: How do you do, Mr. Heathcliff? It's good to see someone from the world outside. We do not often have visitors.
2: Where do you intend to stay, Heathcliff?
8: Wuthering Heights.
7: Wuthering Heights? With Hindley?
8: Why, yes, Mrs. Linton. I've been your brother Hindley's guest for several days now. He wouldn't think of putting me up elsewhere. We get along most admirably. You see, I now have a great deal of money, and he has a great many gambling debts. I have no use for the money, and he has no use for the debts. So we're really ideal companions. Curious, isn't it, Hindley and his former stable boy?
7: There's something underhanded you're up to, Heathcliff. You haven't changed at all. I should have known.
8: I must be returning to Wuthering Heights. Get along home early as a good neighbor should.
6: Will you come again, Mr. Heathcliff?
8: Perhaps. Perhaps we shall meet again. And now I'll bid you good night.
7: Wait, Heathcliff.
8: Well?
7: I'll show you to the door.
2: Good night, Heathcliff.
6: Good night.
8: You expect me to thank you?
7: You've been very cruel to me, Heathcliff.
8: You have been more cruel.
7: To be absent and silent for 3 whole years and never to think of me.
8: A little more, perhaps, than you have thought of me.
7: Come visit again, please. Come often. But not with a scowl on your face or an old bitterness in your heart. We can still be good friends, can't we, Heathcliff?
8: Friends? And you'd be content? Good night, Mrs. Linton.

0: Kathy, dear.
1: Yes, Isabella.
0: Do stop feeding the doves for a moment and listen to me. I need a confidant or I feel I shall burst.
1: Yes, there's something I have to say to you too, Isabella.
0: Oh, but mine comes first. Oh, Kathy, Heathcliff and I have become great friends. And today...
1: That's what I want to speak to you about. Isabella, you must stop throwing yourself at that blackguard.
0: Blackguard? But it's you who've invited him over so often.
1: Well, after all, he's an old friend of mine.
0: And a blackguard.
1: And a blackguard.
0: How dare you treat me like a child and interfere with my life? How dare you malign everything I love?
1: You mean to say you've actually fallen in love with Heathcliff?
0: Yes, more than ever you loved Edgar.
1: Oh, silly little goose. And do you think Heathcliff would ever consider you?
0: Consider me? He has gone beyond that, Kathy. He has proposed to me.
1: No! I don't believe it. I don't.
0: You don't? Then wait and see.
1: Isabella, listen to me. Do you know whom you're dealing with? A beast. That's what he is. A devil.
0: That's a lie.
1: Believe me, I'm warning you. He'd crush you like a sparrow's egg. I know he could never love a Linton, but he's quite capable of making a try for his fortune, just as he is for poor Hindley's land. And I say all this to you, though I'm his friend and always will be.
0: A lie, a lie. I see through you now, Kathy. You're jealous of me.
1: I jealous?
0: You love him. You've always loved him. I'm not blind. That's why you'd rather die than see me as his wife. You want to hold him on one leash and my brother on another. You don't want to make him happy. You want to destroy him, but I won't let you. Do you hear, Catherine Linton? I won't let you.

0: Joseph, there's someone at the door. See who it is.
1: Very good, sir. Vinton, sir.
0: Kathy. Well, Kathy, welcome back to Wuthering Heights.
2: Heathcliff, I must see you. It's about Isabella.
0: Yes. Our little Isabella.
1: Will there be anything else, Mr. Heathcliff?
0: Nothing, Joseph. I'll ring if I need you.
1: Yes, sir. Very good, sir.
2: Yes, sir. Very good, sir. What is this, Heathcliff? You speak as though you were master of Wuthering Heights.
0: I am master, Kathy. I own Wuthering Heights now.
2: You're jesting.
0: To heaven to hold and to my heirs, successors and assigns forever. Your brother had gambling debts and I had cash, all very legal, I assure you.
2: Heathcliff, have you no conscience?
0: A gypsy stable boy has no conscience.
2: Where is Hindley?
0: I shouldn't worry. I wouldn't think of evicting him. After all, he once gave me a roof over my head between thrashings.
2: Where is he, Heathcliff?
0: Upstairs in the attic, drinking himself to a cold grave.
2: The devil catches his due. From the devil. And are you paying me back, too? Just a little?
0: Just a little? Yes. And now the object of your pleasant visit. We'd quite forgotten.
2: Heathcliff, I want you to stop seeing Isabella.
0: And why, pray?
2: I beg it.
0: And what is it to you?
2: Heathcliff, is it true you've asked her to marry you?
0: Quite true.
2: But you don't love her, do you? You don't, do you?
0: Are you jealous, Kathy?
2: Do you, Heathcliff? Do you?
0: You are jealous. And if I thought you weren't, I... Do I love Isabella? Of course not. I despise the girl. She's a Linton. She'll experience odd things as my wife. No doubt I shall paint her blue eyes black every day or two between caresses. I've told her so, but she thinks I'm joking.
2: Heathcliff, when has she ever harmed you? Why are you doing this awful thing to her?
0: Punishment. Punishment to make you suffer as I've suffered these last 3 years. Every time I hold Isabella in my arms, I hope you'll die a thousand deaths.
2: You marry her to do that? Just to punish me?
0: Yes, to punish you for your sin. For wanting to become the finest lady in the county when you knew you belonged to me and always would. And I've been true to the one true thing in life, our love. But now, as you've chosen it so, let me have my Isabella and you, your Linton. And let me burn in your heart as you do in mine, and let us go down to damnation together.

0: Joseph! Joseph!
1: Yes, Mr. Earnshaw?
0: Has he gone up to his room for the night?
1: I believe he has.
0: Has he locked the door?
1: I'm sure I don't know, sir.
0: If he hasn't, I'll kill him. I'll go up and kill him. Just once let that vulture leave that door open and... fetch me another bottle of whiskey.
1: But, Mr. Earnshaw, you've already had it. Your doctor warned...
0: Fetch it, I tell you! He stabbed me in the back, Joseph. Robbed me of my home and gold. The whiskey, I say. I'll kill him, you watch. Just one more drink. Just let him once keep that door open and...
2: The door is open, Hendley. It's always open. Well?
3: Yeah, Joseph, I brought our guest another bottle of whiskey. Open it.
1: But, Mr. Heathcliff, it's against doctor's orders. Doctor said it would kill...
3: Do as I say, Joseph. What do doctors know of hospitality, of the human soul, or the bottomless thirst of revenge? Eh, Hendley?
0: You foul gypsy scum. I'll go to the Lord, you hear? I'll have you thrown in irons and have Wuthering Heights back. Swindling, black-hearted devil.
3: Open it, Joseph.
0: I'll be master here again and turn you out. I'll turn you out. Just wait.
3: Poor Joseph. All he wants with the compliments of his former stable boy. I don't know why he stays on here, but I confess the situation amuses me. Keep pouring, Joseph. That's it. A drink for every insult I've ever suffered at his hands. A drink for the stone he threw at me as a boy, and for every curse and wound and flogging he's ever given me, and for every tear I've shed. And while we're at it, gentlemen, let us make a toast to treacherous Catherine Linton, and another for the baggage who will shortly call herself my wife.

0: Kathy, what's wrong?
1: Edgar, this note. Read it. Isabella has run off. She's run off with Heathcliff to get married. Well, what are you going to do?
0: What do you expect me to do?
1: Go after them. Kill him. Kill them both.
0: No, she already has died. She's no longer my sister.
1: What?
0: Not because I disown her, but because she has disowned me.
1: But this marriage can't go on. It mustn't go on. I won't let it. I won't. He'll never belong to her. Go after them.
0: Kathy, what does Heathcliff mean to you?
1: Oh, you're a coward. A puling, milk-blooded coward, or you'd go after them. I wish Heathcliff had flogged you sick. But cheer up. You shan't be hurt. He'd as soon lift a finger at you as a king would march against mice.
0: Catherine, you still love that wretched Heathcliff. You flatter yourself. I don't perceive that you're being very foolish. Catherine, am I nothing to you anymore? Is Heathcliff...
1: No! Don't mention his name again to me! Say it once again and I'll jump from this window. I'll jump!
0: Kathy, you look ill.
1: Oh, beating in my head. Pounding.
0: Kathy, darling. Ella.
2: Yes, Mr. Lincoln? What is it?
0: It's Kathy. She's fainted. Call the doctor.

0: Heathcliff, darling.
1: Yes, what is it?
0: Why do you sit there brooding? You're thinking of her again, aren't you? Kathy, always Kathy. Please, Heathcliff, look at me. Heathcliff, I'm your wife.
1: I hear she's fallen ill.
0: Oh? Do you care what happens to me? Do you know I'm alive? Do you know I even exist? Oh, Heathcliff, have pity on me. Let me come near you. Kiss me. Oh, please love me. You're driving me mad. I'll soon be fit only to join Hindley Earnshaw up in the garret.
1: Kathy's ill.
0: Kathy, Kathy, Kathy. Kathy belongs to my brother. She's forgotten you.
1: Forgotten me? For every thought she spends on your brother, she spends 1,000 on me. And if he loved her with all his powers, he couldn't love her as much in 80 years as I could in a single day.
0: Oh, you do know how to torture me. You beast. You vile beast.
1: Isabella, where did you find that pistol?
0: Don't move, Heathcliff. I'm going to kill you.
1: It looks like Hindley's pistol, the one he was going to kill me with the other day.
0: It is. But Hindley is a coward, and I'm not.
1: Promise me that, my dear Isabella?
0: I'm deadly serious, Heathcliff.
1: So am I. Fire, Isabella. You'll be doing me a lasting favor. Aim carefully. Do not think or talk. Fire. Well?
0: Oh, God!
2: Isabella.
1: What do you want, Ellen?
2: I've come to Linton Manor with a message from Miss Isabella. Her brother wants her to come there at once.
0: But Edgar disowned me, Ellen.
2: He needs you now. Miss Kathy is...
1: Kathy's what? Kathy's what, Ellen?
2: Oh, let go of my arm, Mr. Heathcliff. You're hurting me.
1: Then it's true. She is ill.
2: She's dying.
1: Dying?
2: Of a strange fever. Dr. Kenneth says it seems she wants to die.
0: Heathcliff, where are you going?
1: Stand aside.
0: No! Let her die! Let her die! Then I can live.
1: Stand aside.
0: No, I won't let you go to her. I won't. She's dying just to get you back.
1: You poor fool. Do you think she ever lost me? Stand away from that door.

0: sleep. Go to sleep. Kathy, my darling.
1: Not yet. Open the window, Edgar. The wind. It comes straight down from the moor. Do let me feel it on my face.
0: Oh, no, it's too cold. You're feverish.
1: Open it, please. Let me have one more breath before I die. Oh. Isn't there a south wind? And isn't the snow all gone?
0: Yes, it's quite gone, dear.
1: Look out, Edgar. Do you see Wuthering Heights?
0: No, not from here.
1: Of course you do. Isn't that my room with the light in the window? And isn't that old Joseph sitting up waiting till I come home so he may lock the gate?
0: Kathy, lie back. There's nothing.
1: And isn't that a boy and a girl racing each other over the moors and holding hands right there under Penistone Crag?
0: You must go to sleep now, my dear.
1: Yes, you've been so good to me. So good and kind, Edgar. You brought me to heaven. I suppose I didn't belong there. Tell Heathcliff. Tell him to wait for me at the magic cave.
0: Yes, yes, I'll tell him. But get some rest now, dearest Kathy.

0: Where is she? Where's Kathy?
1: She's upstairs, sir, and not to be disturbed. Mr. Linton's gone for the doctor.
0: Get out of my way! Kathy! Kathy! Not too late.
2: Too late. Oh, how I wish I could hold you till we were both dead.
0: Kathy.
2: Why shouldn't you suffer? I do. How strong you are, Heathcliff. How many years do you mean to live on after I'm gone?
0: Kathy, don't.
2: Will you forget me? Will you be happy when I'm in the earth?
0: Don't you torture me.
2: Will you say this is the grave of Catherine Earnshaw? I loved her long ago and wept to lose her. But it's past. Will you say so, Heathcliff? Tell me, will you forget?
0: I could have...

0: If you die, Kathy, I'll never know peace again. If you die, I die.
1: My Heathcliff. I'm so tired.
0: Why did you betray your own heart, Kathy? You killed yourself. Killed yourself.
1: Don't talk. Just hold me close to you.
0: No, I'll not comfort you. You deserve this.
1: Kiss me, Heathcliff.
0: You loved me. What right had you to leave me? What right, answer me, for the poor fancy you felt for Linton?
1: Hold me close, close, and don't let me go.
0: Nothing could have parted us. Misery, death, or the devil himself. You did it. You, and you've broken your heart and mine.
1: Let me alone. If I've done wrong, I'm dying for it. Isn't that enough? You left me too. But I won't scold you now. Oh, forgive me, Heathcliff.
0: Oh, Kathy, your wasted hands. I forgive what you've done. Kiss me again and don't let me see your eyes. I love my murderer, but yours, how can I? How can she ever be forgiven?
1: Come, Heathcliff. Race me over the moors again. Race me to the magic cave. Oh, hurry, hurry, my dearest one. Why don't you come?
0: Kathy. Kathy, no.

0: quickly. Mr. Linden's coming. 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Don't let him find you here. Miss Kathy.
1: Kathy is dead. I pray one prayer. I repeat it until my tongue stiffens. Catherine Earnshaw, may you not rest as long as I am living. I killed you. Haunt me then. Haunt your murderer. I know that ghosts have wandered on the earth. Then be with me always. Take any form. Drive me mad. Only do not leave me in this dark alone where I cannot find you. I cannot live without my life.

0: How strange, Ellen. You mean Mr. Heathcliff has vanished?
1: Oh, yes, entirely. No one has seen Mr. Heathcliff since that night poor Miss Cathy died. Since he fled from our house like a man possessed.
0: And he never returned to Linton Manor?
1: Not from that day to this. Neither there nor here to Wuthering Heights. But no one even seems to know.
2: Ellen! Ellen! Something dreadful has happened. Mr. Heathcliff!
1: What is it, Joseph? Mr. Heathcliff? Have you seen him?
2: Lord in heaven.
3: Come, man, catch your breath and tell us what's wrong.
2: I'd just gone out to the barn to see what damage the storm had done when I heard voices. It was fearful, I tell you, on such a night.
1: Voices? Whose voices?
2: Mr. Heathcliff's and a young woman.
0: A young woman's?
2: It sounded like Miss Cathy.
1: Miss Cathy?
2: But when I went to look, I couldn't see a thing. And the voices were further away. And I followed and saw nothing. But always the voices were just beyond me. And soon we were all the way across the moor. And then...
1: Then?
2: Just as I thought I'd caught up to them, I tripped and discovered it.
1: Discovered what?
2: Heaven help me. It was Mr. Heathcliff's body. It was lying alone by the big cave at the foot of Penistone Crag.

We buried the body of Mr. Heathcliff at the side of Miss Cathy's grave. It was a still, mild day. I lingered near them under that benign sky, watched the moths fluttering among the heather and the harebells, listened to the soft wind breathing through the grass, and wondered how anyone could ever imagine unquiet slumbers for the sleepers in that quiet earth.

0: From Studio One at CBS, you have just heard Fletcher Markle's production of Wuthering Heights by Emily Bronte. Another full-hour Columbia feature from the pages of the world's great storytellers. Tonight's script was prepared especially for this series by Joseph Ruskell, and the original musical score was composed and conducted by Alexander Semler. Now again, Mr. Markle.
1: May a producer introduce the principal members of our cast tonight. In the foreground,
2: Kathy
1: was played by Miriam Wolfe.
3: Isabella
1: was Anne Burr.
4: Edgar Linton
1: was Gregory Morton.
5: Hindley
1: was played by Hedley Rennie.
6: Mr. Earnshaw
1: was Horace Braham.
2: Ellen,
1: who told the story, was Hester Sondergaard. Robert Dryden played Joseph. Harold Young was the doctor. Ivor Francis and Louis Quinn were servants. And Jimsy Summers, Michael Artist, and Edwin Bruce were the children. Heathcliff was played by your producer. Next week from Studio One at CBS, one of the most memorable novels of recent years. A tender and affecting portrait of a family in one of the best-known communities in the world. We look forward happily to bringing you A Tree Grows in Brooklyn by Betty Smith. 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A word now on a subject of national interest. 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
4: I came across Mr. Kipling in the meadow by the church. 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
6: No, sir. 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
5: 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Thank you.
7: New Kellogg's Rise and Shine. 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
8: Will you have a polo, dear Liza, will you have a polo, dear Liza, polo?
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12: The lady of the house is in here.
13: Where is here?
12: In the bedroom. Where'd you think?
13: I could think in the kitchen, in the cupboard, under the piano we haven't got, in the bathtub. Hi. Say, what are you doing?
12: I'm starting to undress.
13: That was the general impression that I got. Why?
12: Because I was dressed up.
13: Well, that is something you have to do before you undress. Yes, I follow it that far. But I still don't get it at this time of day. Say, you aren't sick or something.
12: Me sick?
13: Sure you haven't picked up that round robin cold your mother and I had?
12: Oh, not a sniffle. I never catch cold, you know that.
13: Don't boast. You will if you stand around in a slip like that. I still don't know why you're undressing.
12: I'm not anymore. I'm dressing up again. I was just rehearsing.
13: Sounds like a fire drill. Timing yourself?
12: Nope, I was just seeing how I looked in an evening gown.
13: You look right nice in an evening gown. You going somewhere?
12: Mm-hmm. Got a date.
13: Oh, that's good.
12: I think it's going to be very good.
13: With anybody I know?
12: Mm-hmm. He's tall, handsome, very masterful, and I'm very much in love with him.
13: That's nice. Now, what's up for tonight?
12: Nothing. What would you like to do?
13: Nothing, but you said we had a date.
12: Oh, didn't I tell you the date isn't tonight, it's tomorrow night?
13: You haven't told me anything up to this moment that makes sense.
12: I'm sure I told you over the phone this afternoon. Oh, no, that's right. When I called your office, you were out. I did mention it to Roger.
13: And Roger was out when I got back to the office. Now, suppose you bring me up to date.
12: Julia sent us tickets to the theater.
13: Then we have got a date for tonight.
12: I didn't say for tonight, it's for tomorrow night.
13: Oh, and that's why you were dressing up when I came in.
12: I wasn't dressing up, I was dressing on. I was undressing. I was just trying on my gown.
13: To go to the theater tomorrow night.
12: Mm-hmm.
13: From a long experience of looking gift horses in the mouth, people usually give away tickets to the theater because they know it's a dull show.
12: Oh, it couldn't be that. Julia told me they'd got mixed up and they had tickets to the horse show too or something.
13: And they would rather look at horses because it would be more fun. What show?
12: Tristan.
13: Tristan.
12: And Isolde.
14: That's what I thought you said. Mm. Look, Claudia, Tristan is an opera.
12: I know.
14: You don't call going to the opera going to a show. Come right out with it, like a man. Say opera right off. It's one of those times when it's permissible to call a spade a spade.
12: Don't you like music?
14: I love music.
12: Well, don't you like Tristan, then?
14: I love Tristan.
12: Well, then what?
14: I do not like the opera.
12: Oh. But that's where they play Tristan.
14: Mm-hmm.
12: I mean, if you like Tristan, that's where you hear it.
14: Not me, my ducky. I take my Tristan on the phonograph or on the radio.
12: But then you can't see it.
14: Exactly, my sweet. Music was meant to be heard, not seen. Have you ever noticed at the opera how people sit with their eyes closed?
12: Real music lovers. That's how they enjoy the music more.
14: No, darling. That is so that they will not enjoy it less.
12: What?
14: By closing their eyes, they manage to shut out the image of a 360-pound Tristan pouring out his love to a 380-pound Isolde.
12: Oh, all opera stars aren't fat, are they?
14: No, not all of them.
12: Well, then, come on, be a gambler. Take a chance. Maybe our Tristan and Isolde will be nice and romantic tomorrow night.
14: There isn't a chance. Are these the tickets on the dresser?
12: Yep.
14: Oh.
12: What now?
14: Worse and more of it. These are box seats.
12: Isn't that the best?
14: There couldn't be anything worse. In the first place, there's the chairs.
12: What's wrong with the chairs?
14: Little spindly gold things, and your leg goes to sleep, and then there's the people.
12: What's wrong with the people?
14: Everything's wrong with the people. People who sit in boxes sit there not to hear music, but to be seen hearing music. And then they're not sound asleep, and they sound asleep and snoring, a nice little upper-class snores. They're not doing that, they're talking.
12: You don't make it sound very attractive.
14: Look, darling, you really wanted to go, didn't you? Huh?
12: Well?
14: You got yourself all in the frame of mind to look forward to it.
12: Sort of, I...
14: Then, we're going to the opera tomorrow night. What's more, we'll have a swell time.
12: You change your tune very quickly.
14: Well, I never tried listening to Tristan sitting beside the woman I love.
12: That sounds very romantic, the way you say it.
14: A king of England was pretty romantic when he said it too, darling.
12: David, can a woman ever be so important to a man that he could give up the most important thing in his life for her and not regret it?
14: Why, I did give up the widest mountain.
12: No.
14: I'd give up the deepest river. I'd give up the throne of England if I had you.
12: Do you realize you didn't kiss me when you came home?
14: And what do you think I'm doing now?
12: Kissing me. Will you have another cup of coffee, dear?
14: Just half a cup. You know, darling, this box at the opera for tomorrow night raises certain rather fundamental problems.
12: As for instance?
14: Well, for one, I can't sit beside a beautiful woman in evening clothes dressed in my comfortable old flannel suit.
12: But you look nice in your dinner jacket.
14: Darling, my dinner jacket would be just as out of place in an opera box as a suit of overalls.
12: I don't follow you.
14: A dinner jacket is dress enough to sit in the orchestra at the opera. But nothing less than tails is acceptable in a box. Yeah, what's so funny?
12: Oh, I don't know. It's just the idea of it. Somehow I don't see you in tails. It's just not your type.
14: Oh, it isn't my type, isn't
12: it? Nope.
14: And just what type, young lady, do you think I am?
12: Oh, sort of loungy with a pipe in your mouth and... No, it's just not the type. Darling, maybe we can change the tickets to orchestra.
14: We'll do nothing of the kind. It'll be a box or nothing. So, you don't think I have a full dress suit?
12: I know everything you have and you haven't.
14: We men have our secrets, you know. Remember that big box on the top shelf of the closet?
12: Yes.
14: That is my hidden past.
12: Huh.
14: And my tails. And there's something else that you don't know. How I got my tails.
12: How the elephant got his trunk by Rudyard Kipling. If I didn't know you had them, how could I know how you got them? Tell me how you did get them, David.
14: Well, it's a long story.
12: You mean a long tail?
14: Puns are the lowest form of humor. Well, once a pun
12: oh,
14: a time...
12: No.
14: I was in my college glee club.
12: David, you never told me.
14: Well, I wasn't in the glee club very long. I only sang once, and that was the beginning and end of my career.
12: Oh.
14: And the first time and the last time I ever wore my full dress suit.
12: What happened?
14: Have you ever heard of a great singer losing his voice? Well, I lost mine the first time out.
12: Oh.
14: Actually, I am the only living singer to lose his voice by popular election. The whole glee club voted that I couldn't carry a tune. They wouldn't even let me carry the music. Say, my pipe must be in the other room.
12: It's on the table beside your chair.
14: Oh, here it is. This pipe has a habit of losing itself.
12: Just where you leave it. What are you doing now?
14: Getting a chair to stand on, to get my dress suit off, the shelf's top of. I think a dress rehearsal is in order for me, too. Whoop.
12: Whoop? What?
14: Wearing the suit. It smells like it just came from a moth's funeral.
12: It smells like camphor.
15: The curfew tolls the knell of parting moth. The flitting swarm flies quickly away from me.
12: Maybe if I wear a lot of perfume.
14: We'd smell like Beauty and the Beast.
12: How long since you wore it?
14: Years. Well, here goes. I'll try them on. Do you suppose the tailor could let out these trousers?
12: I'll take them first thing in the morning.
14: All right, we'll lay the trousers over the chair. Now, here goes the coat.
12: Mm-hmm. Not bad.
14: What's the man of distinction is wearing this season? What's wrong? Hey, tell me, it isn't polite just to stand there and laugh at people.
12: I'm sorry.
14: If I were a shy, shrinking violet, it would do something to me.
12: It's the tails and...
14: Well, naturally, it's the tails.
12: Oh, you're not the type, David.
14: And why am I not the type?
12: You're still smoking your pipe and that coat and your trousers.
14: And what's wrong with my trousers?
12: Nothing, darling, except they're hanging over the chair.
14: Whoops, so they are, so they are.
12: Darling, even if you're not the type, I prefer you as you are.
14: Well, who can that be at this hour of the night?
12: I don't know, I'll see.
14: Hey, wait, don't let him in my trousers. Let me get in the bedroom.
16: Coming. Why, Mama. Hello, Claudia. Hello, David.
14: Well, I seem to be providing both of you ladies with a degree of unrestrained and, if I may say so, unseemly laughter this evening. Can I really be that funny?
16: Oh, David, that coat.
14: What's wrong with this coat?
16: And those shorts.
14: Now, both of you ladies have seen shorts before.
16: But I've never seen them before in combination with the tails of a full dress coat. What is this? A fancy dress party?
14: I am going to the opera.
16: Like that.
14: If you'd come in an instant later, you'd have found me gone.
16: Well, you'd better hurry. It's after 8 already. I smell something. Could it be mothballs? Yes, I think that's what it is.
14: Claudia and I had about decided it was mothballs before you came in. We didn't expect you this evening. Or we wouldn't have planned to go out.
16: You needn't expect me now. Hurry along, get dressed, or you'll be late for the opera.
14: Oh, we don't have to get there early. I don't come on until the second act.
16: You don't what?
14: Don't come on. Sing. You know. Figaro, Figaro, Figaro.
12: Did you say something, David?
14: I said Figaro.
12: Yes, dear?
14: I was singing.
12: Oh, singing.
14: Claudia,
12: what? Let's
14: not go to the opera tonight.
12: All right, let's not.
14: You know, I have an idea that when Mama came over here this evening, she was lonely. It would be sort of mean just to pick up and walk out on her.
16: Are you two children utterly crazy?
14: Oh, we don't like the opera too much anyway.
16: I'll never darken your door again.
12: She'll never darken our door again.
14: Corn, pure corn, Mrs. Brown. Never darken our door again. I'm surprised at you. That went out with East Lynn.
16: And I'll not be shouted down.
12: She will not be shouted down.
17: She will not be shouted down.
12: She
17: down,
12: will not
17: down,
12: be shouted down.
17: Down.
16: Will you be quiet? Yeah, now hurry up and get dressed. You're only half dressed, and you have tickets for the opera.
17: Figaro, Figaro.
16: I don't believe you really were going to the opera.
12: You don't? Well, look here, the tickets.
16: So they are. Well, I'll be... And box seats, too.
12: There, next time you better believe it.
16: Hold on a minute. Today's Wednesday, and these tickets are for Thursday night.
14: Here, let me see. Let's see here now.
12: What's it say?
14: Let's see, just as plain as you can... Right there it is. There they are.
12: I can't read them.
14: Thursday night, Claudia. That's what they are, Thursday night.
12: They can't be. They can't be. Oh, they are.
17: I sail thing. Think what an embarrassment it would have been to go to the opera on the wrong night. The wrong night.
12: David thinks it's bad enough to go on the right night.

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American hospitality has never depended on extravagance. Being hospitable is easy as opening a bottle of ice-cold Coca-Cola. 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
2: 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Today, we're proud to present one of the world's truly great actresses, Margaret Sullavan, who will be supported by Bill Goodwin in the comedy romance, The Moon's Our Home, especially adapted for us by True Boardman. And now our play is about to begin. The lights are being dimmed and the curtain is rising on the first act of The Moon's Our Home, with Margaret Sullavan as Cherry Chester and Bill Goodwin as Anthony Amberton.
3: Why, Miss Sarah, welcome home.
4: Where's my grandmother? Don't just stand there. Tell her I'm here.
3: Yes, Miss Sarah. Now, I'll tell her at once.
5: Now, Cherry, you mustn't...
4: Boys, here, unless you wanted me to get a new secretary, stop calling me that ridiculous name. This isn't Hollywood.
5: Sarah, then.
4: And don't call me Sarah either. I don't look like a Sarah.
5: Well, that's what you were christened. I was there when it happened.
4: Let's see the hip. Lucy.
5: Well, Sarah. So you finally remembered you had a grandmother.
4: Lucy, darling, how are you?
5: Perfect. Why shouldn't I be? How's Hollywood? Burned down, I hope.
4: I don't know, and I don't care. Oh, everything's wrong, Granny. I'm so fed up with that place. And to top it all, I'm losing my fans.
5: Good. How?
4: We stopped at Chicago, and the Chicago Cherry Chester fan club was there en masse. They all scrammed out on me for some hack travel writer named Anthony Amberton.
5: He's not a hack. I read his Astride the Andes, and I liked it.
4: Oh, you too, Brutus.
5: Be quiet.
4: Lucy, really?
5: And if you start throwing things, I'll turn you over my knee. Go upstairs and change your clothes and wash your face. No Cherry Chester of Hollywood is going to live in this house.
4: Yes, Lucy, darling.
5: And another thing. Now that you're here, you're going to marry Horace.
4: Uh-oh.
5: I've made up my mind.
4: Now, Lucy, don't stop that again. You've been marrying me off to Horace since he was 10 and I was 3, but I tell you, I won't marry him now or ever. I won't.
5: Good. I'll set the wedding for June.

0: Miss Sarah?
1: Yes?
0: The carriage waits.
1: Oh, all right. Bertie. Oh, I'd forgotten. It is a carriage.
0: Your grandmother still disapproves of motor cars, Miss Sarah. It's the odor of the gasoline.
1: Yes, she finds the odor of the horse more natural. Pardon me while I adjust my hoop skirt and raise my lace parasol. Now, forward, James, to Fifth Avenue, and don't spare the horses.

0: Think of climbing an elf with a man like that.
1: Oh, please sign my copy, Mr. Amberton.
2: Oh, yes.
1: Oh, Mr. Amberton, I can just see you stalking through a jungle.
0: Please, yes, Mr. Amberton, of course. My neck.
3: Just a moment, please. Holbrook,
2: yes?
3: That perfume. I can't stand it, that perfume. Every woman that comes in here.
4: Nonsense, Anthony, go on. I know you hate all this autograph business, but your sales in this particular store are important.
3: But man, that perfume.
4: It just happens they're giving away samples of it downstairs. Oh. It's the new cherry blossom stuff named for that movie star, Jerry Chester.
3: But it's awful. You don't know. It's musk. I was marooned in a plague-ridden African village once. It had the same odor, and ever since, the smell of musk, I can't stand it.
0: I've been waiting, and I just want you to...
3: Holbrook, I can't take it, I tell you. I'm getting out of here.
1: Why, how dare you? We bought this book.
0: That's who happened to me.
5: What the hell are you standing in front of that store?
6: Good morning, miss. That young man seems to be running away.
4: James, hey, please, help me.
7: Hey, you young man, get off. You can't get in this carriage.
5: It's all right, James.
2: Oh, you saved my life.
5: Hello. What's new?
2: Not much. Mind if I ride a ways?
5: Oh, no. What did you steal?
2: Steal?
5: Mm-hmm.
2: Oh, you think I... Look... You don't know who I am.
5: No, but I'm sure the police do. However, James...
6: Yes, ma'am?
5: Drive faster. Stop for nothing.
6: But the traffic...
5: You heard me. Stop for nothing.
2: Thanks. You see, I'm,
5: Well, why are you looking at me like that?
2: You know, you could be quite lovely.
5: I could be? You mean you... You don't know who I am?
2: No, why should I?
5: Oh, no reason.
2: Say, look, do you like riding around New York in this carriage looking like something out of the old family album?
5: Look, I'll tell you a secret. I have no choice. I'm virtually a prisoner.
2: A prisoner?
5: To my family. I have only one hope, marriage, to a man I despise.
2: Well, then stick to your carriage. Marriage is awful to anybody.
5: Oh, an authority, huh?
2: Well, I'm not blind. First of all, marriage is unimportant.
5: Well, did your parents think so?
2: Well, no, but there you are. You see, it's old-fashioned. Now, remember this. Marriage is the monkey wrench that women throw into the machinery of love.
5: Indeed.
2: Look, I've got to see you again when we can talk.
5: Oh, no, really, I don't
2: want to know your name. What's that?
5: Oh, we're being followed. Quick, they mustn't see you. James, stop here, anywhere. Go on now, quickly.
2: Look, I've got to see you
5: again. No, run!
2: Listen, remember this address. Simpson's Lodge, Moonsocket, New Hampshire. When you can get away...
5: Go on, hurry. They'll catch
4: you. Goodbye. Thanks for the buggy ride.
5: Simpson's Lodge. Moonstocking.
8: Hi, lady. Forgive me for disturbing
5: you. Too late, officer. He's gone.
8: Oh, never mind him. All I want is your autograph.
5: My... Oh, why, officer, that's so sweet of you.
8: Yeah, I'm collecting them. From everybody who runs through traffic lights and endangers public safety.
5: Oh.
8: Sign here.

0: Europe.
1: You heard me, Europe. And we're sailing tonight with Lucy and with Horace.
0: Boise, you're crazy. You know I'm... Hey,
2: wait a minute. You say both Lucy and Horace will be on that boat?
1: Yes.
0: Oh, listen to me, Boise. If you ever loved your Sarah, you've got to help her now. I can't go to Europe. Escape, that's what I need. Boise, look, that boat tonight, I'll go aboard, but I'll duck off just before it sails.
2: But your grandmother...
0: Oh, listen, Horace can come back with a pilot boat or something, but meanwhile, I can get away. I'll be free. Free, Boise, free.
1: Sarah Cherry Chester Brown, what have you been drinking?
0: Oh, ambrosia, Boise. Nectar. Oh, Boise, it's so wonderful.

0: Well?
1: Is this Simpson's lodge?
2: Yes, and I'm Mrs. Simpson. Don't stand out there in the snow. Come on in. Your room's all ready for you.
1: But how...
3: Who is it, Ma?
2: This is my husband.
1: Oh, how do you...
2: He's fine. Certainly has turned cold, hasn't it? We had breakfast at 8, dinner at 12:30, supper at 6:30. You're like a hard pillow, sore.
1: Hard, but...
2: Your cousin, Mr. Smith, said he was expecting you.
1: Oh, so he expected me?
2: Yes, but wasn't sure when you'd come. What's your name?
1: Brown. Sarah Brown.
2: Brown? Mm. Smith? You sure your cousins?
1: Yes, but it's very distant, you see.
2: There's hot water in the kitchen. The plumbing and the things are outside. Here he is now. Well, she got here.
1: Hello, cousin.
4: Hi, cousin.
1: By the way, Cousin Smith, how are the rest of our family these days?
4: Oh, splendid. Of course, little Archie fell in the cistern last week.
1: Well, there's so many at home, you'll never be missed.
2: Supper's ready. You better come and eat and do your talking later. This ain't a cafeteria, you know. Come in.
3: Coming, Ma.
1: So, you expected me, Cousin Smith.
4: Why, sure. And don't be formal, just call me Sam. Incidentally, I've fixed up a schedule for us.
1: A schedule?
4: Yes. Now, let's see. Tomorrow, we toboggan. The next day, we go sleigh riding. And whenever I feel like getting around to it, we ice skate.
1: Oh, that's sweet of you, Cousin Smith. But it just so happens that I'm here to relax. I will not toboggan with you. I will not sleigh ride with you. And I most certainly will not ice skate with you.
4: Now, remember, Cousin Brown, hold on to me tight. Help keep the sled balanced. You see, that's the important thing in tobogganing.
1: Sammy, no, the hill's too steep.
4: Here we go.
1: Oh, Sammy, look out. Here comes... There goes a tree.
0: You sure you can drive this thing?
4: What? Why, the Smiths have been one-horse sleigh drivers for... Well, longer than that.
0: Not longer than the Brown.
4: Why, listen, young lady, let me tell you that...
0: We're going too fast. There's a turn ahead there. Look out!
1: So, I'm a punk ice skater, eh, Cousin Smith?
4: Oh, I take it back. I take it back.
0: What? How's this for cutting a figure eight?
4: Oh, yes, I'd say that was cutting a very pretty figure. A very pretty figure.

0: But, Aunt Lucy, I've got every detective agency in town working on it now.
1: So what? She's been gone a week and they still can't find her. Then I want her found. Horace, take this and see that it gets printed on the front page of every paper in the country.
0: Lucy Van Steeden, grandmother of the missing Cherry Chester, today announced
2: that she is raising the amount of reward offered for information as to her whereabouts to $10,000. Well, what do you think of that?
3: It's undoubtedly nothing but a publicity stunt. Cherry Chester is probably safe in some luxurious penthouse, roaring drunk. Well, it's your move, Sarah.
4: Oh, never mind the game. Go on. Tell us more about this Cherry Chester.
3: I can't be bothered. I hate those marshmallow-faced movie stars. Now, take the simple, primitive woman with a small, high chest. A woman of long silence, consuming in love, enduring in marriage.
4: You take her.
2: Oh, well, bedtime. Good night, Abner. Abner? Oh, well, when he wakes up, tell him I said to come on to bed.
3: We will.
2: Good night, Mr. Smith.
3: Good night.
4: Good night.
3: Why so quiet?
4: Thinking.
3: What about?
4: Oh, lots of things. Oh, it's been heavenly here.
3: Past tense?
4: I'm leaving tomorrow.
3: Oh, but you can't. I'm going to teach you to ski tomorrow.
4: You'll have to find another pupil.
3: Why?
4: Well, I just remember that while some people are being very happy, they can be making other people very unhappy.
3: Oh. That man you told me about in the carriage that day, huh?
4: Maybe.
3: Well, forget it. You aren't going to marry him. You're going to marry me.
4: Is that a proposal or a threat?
3: A statement.
4: Sorry. It's quite impossible.
3: Why?
4: Well, for one thing, I don't believe in marriage.
3: What? Who's been putting those half-baked ideas in your head?
4: It's old-fashioned. Don't you remember marriage is the monkey wrench men throw into the machinery of love?
3: Well, maybe marriage isn't perfect, but perfect or not, you're going to take a crack at it with me.
4: No, cousin. I shall neither go skiing nor marrying with you.
5: Well,
3: Mr. Simpson.
5: When you folks make up your mind, let me know.
6: Night.
7: And so we come to the end of Act One of The Moon's Our Home, starring Margaret Sullivan. And before the curtain rises on Act Two, an old friend of yours appears with a few well-chosen remarks about a christening. All right, John Conti.
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7: And now the curtain is rising on the concluding act of the Silver Theater presentation, The Moon's Our Home, starring Margaret Sullivan as Cherry Chester. 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
9: Now, remember what I told you, Sarah. The most important thing in skiing is to keep your feet together and your legs bent at the knees.
4: I'll be all right. Just watch me. Here goes.
9: Good luck. Good luck. Watch it. Your feet together. Your feet together. Very good. Splendid. A perfect six-point landing. Are you all right?
4: I think so. I haven't found all of them yet.
9: Here, I'll help you up.
4: Well, now I can get up by myself.
9: Okay. Better let me help.
4: No, I'll do it myself.
9: Ow! You know, a friend of mine once spent 3 weeks trying to get up after she'd fallen in the snow on skis. They had to feed her out of a bottle. She got horribly fat.
4: I'll bet you anything I can get up.
9: You will? Small, better, large.
4: Whoa, within reason.
9: Marry me if you can't?
4: Right.
9: Mind if I sit down and have a smoke?
4: Oh, no, not at all.

0: Don't happen to have any cigarettes with you, do you?
1: No, why?
0: Well, I only brought half a pack. They're all gone.
1: I've got it. Look, watch me. Look, this foot goes like this, then the other one went like this, and...
0: Like that.
1: I feel like laughing, but I think I'm going to cry.
0: Give up?
1: No. Yes. I guess I'd better.
0: Oh, darling. Darling, here, up with you. There. Well, now, I suppose, like most women, you're going to welch on your bed.
1: Like most women, I'm not going to welch on my bed.
0: When do I collect?
1: Oh, Sammy, let's make it soon. I might change my mind.
0: We'll be married today.
1: Yes, darling. Oh, look out, here I go again.
0: Here, this time I'll help you up whether you like
1: it. Oh, well, you know, I did it all by myself.
0: Why, you little cheat.

0: Yes, join hands, please. Now, by virtue of laws of the state of New Hampshire, I'm authorized to form a marriage. I have your license. Crime any folks, I can't marry you. There ain't no license in New Hampshire. What? It takes 5 days to get one.
1: Oh, darling, you should have got...
2: I have the license.
0: What's that you say, little D?
1: What?
0: You got one. Oh, well, I guess we can have the wedding after all.
1: When did you get that license?
2: 5 days ago.
1: When did you get that license?
0: I'll just start
2: 5 days ago.
0: Do Samuel Smith take these here brown beard off a wedding
1: ride? Was that sure of me?
2: Of course.
0: To have and to hold from this day forward, for better or for worse, in sickness and in health?
2: Certainly.
0: Do you promise to love, honor, and cherish her until death do you part?
2: I do.
0: Do you, Sarah Brown?
2: I wasn't going to take any chances. Do you still think I was presumptuous?
1: Do I?
0: Do you promise to love, honor, and obey him until death
2: do you
0: part?
2: Do you really mean it?
1: I most certainly do.
0: As Justice of the Peace of Moonsaugle County, of Branch, State of New Hampshire, I now pronounce you man and wife. Now just give the bride a nice big kiss.
1: What?
2: Then we're...
1: You mean...
2: Mother... It's not a bad idea.
0: $3, please.
3: Miss Brown, Mrs. Smith, are you alone?
4: Yes, come in.
3: I thought maybe your husband. But...
4: Oh, no, he's still in his old room.
3: I want to tell you, when Len phoned and told me the news, you could have knocked me over with a feather. Just think of this room being a bridal suit. Oh, here's what I come for. It ain't much, but you ought to have some kind of a wedding present. It'll make the place seem more proper-like. It's something Abner bought me for my birthday when he was down in Boston, the old fool. But I'd like for you to have it. You see?
4: Oh, Mrs. Simpson, perfume.
3: Yes, I just squished some around the room, sort of. There. And now some on you. Ain't that nice? It's that stuff named after that movie star that disappeared. Cherry Blossom, they called it. I'll go on. You just keep the bottle, dear. Oh, and Abner and me both wish you just as much happiness as anyone could expect. Lord knows that ain't much. Good night.
4: Thank you, Mrs. Simpson.
5: I may come in.
4: Hello?
2: Oh, darling, hey! Holy smoke!
4: What is it?
2: That perfume!
4: Oh, yes, it's our wedding present, Mrs. Simpson.
2: Do something! Don't just stand there! The window!
4: Hey, don't open those! It's freezing in here!
2: Darling, listen, that perfume! I should have told you!
4: You told me what? What, darling?
2: Oh, go wash that stuff off! Change, take a bath, anything! I can't stand it! I'll see you later!
4: Oh, no, you won't. So you have your memories, have you? Memories of a certain perfume. But you can keep them, do you

0: Well, young lady, there's been no gossip in this family for 6 generations. The last 10 days have certainly made up for it. Where were you?
1: I can't tell you, Lucy. I was just gone. Never mind why or where.
0: There's one way out. The newspaper men are waiting now, and I'm going to tell them that your engagement to Horace will be formally announced here on New Year's Eve.
2: Granny, you can't. Listen, Granny, I'm already married.
0: Then where's your husband?
2: I don't know.
0: Sarah Brown, I'll give you 2 hours to produce him. Then that announcement goes in the paper. I won't be thwarted in this by a lie.
2: Hello? Is this a Sam Smith residence? It is. Is Sam there? Oh, you're Sam. No, thank you. It must be another one. Hello, is this the S.P. Smith house? Does that the S stand for Sam? Oh, I see. No, not Solomon. Sam. Thank you. Hello? Is this a Smith house? Well, is there Sam Smith in your family? Do you know any Smith families that have a Sam in them? There's too many Sammy. There's just too many Smiths.
0: Well?
1: All right, Lucy, all right. But if you give them that story, they've got to promise one thing.
0: What's that?
1: That in announcing my engagement to Horace, they'll put my picture on the front page. And under it, not Cherry Chester, but Sarah Brown. Sarah Brown, do you understand?
0: This is the time, the perfect time.
1: Oh, no, Lucy, please wait.
0: Horace, that orchestra leader, have him make a noise.
3: What? Oh, yes, Aunt Lucy. A chord, please.
0: You'll please all be quiet. I have an announcement to make. An announcement that makes me very happy.
4: Why waste time when you got it in all the papers?
2: Anthony Amberton.
5: Well, go on. Tell him you're going to turn your granddaughter into a bigamist.
2: Anthony Amberton, you're...
5: Yes.
2: I mean...
5: Yes. What about it?
2: Hello, Anthony.
5: Has this house got a balcony? It's big enough.
2: Uh-huh.
5: Well, let's go out, Aunt. The place is too crowded.
3: Now, see here, my good man.
0: Sarah, you won't leave this room.
2: Oh, it's all right, Lucy. It's just Santa Claus, a little late.
5: Cherry Chester.
2: Anthony Amberton.
5: Do you care?
2: Terribly, do you?
5: I'm furious.
2: Oh, my darling.
5: Oh, Sarah.
2: It's been so long. Why didn't you hunt for me?
5: Hunt for you? Any idea how many Browns there are in the phone book?
2: Half as many as there are Smiths. Oh, darling, when you ran out that night, I...
5: Oh, it was that awful perfume, musk. It always makes me deathly sick.
2: Oh, I thought it was the memory of some other woman. Oh, Sam Anthony, I love you so.
5: Listen, Sarah. That's for us.
2: Just for us. This is more than just a New Year, isn't it?
5: Of course. Now, without your silly career to worry about, we'll travel the world's highways together.
2: Silly career?
5: Well, we'll explore every hidden byway. We'll do crazy, ridiculous things. We'll live in the moon. We'll...
2: Sammy, I'm not going to any byways anywhere. I'm going back to Hollywood.
5: You're not going back to Hollywood.
2: Well, are you giving up writing, exploring?
5: Certainly not.
2: Oh, I see, I get it. Woman's place is in the home. Hallelujah.
5: Well, that's true. It's better than making faces for a living.
2: I don't make faces.
5: Of course you do.
2: Listen, my acting is better than your writing.
5: Oh, so you've read my book.
2: I tried one. I couldn't finish it.
5: Which one?
2: The one where you slid down 6 pyramids.
5: There are 9 pyramids.
2: 6?
5: 9!
2: So, I'm not only a bad actress, I'm a liar besides.
0: Hey, you two. Happy New Year.
5: Oh, Sarah, Sarah.
2: Oh, Sammy. You know, you're crazy. And I hate every word you ever wrote. But I love you. And I'll probably love you for every New Year's Eve from now until the end of time. Oh, but darling, will you please start thinking about being a husband?
5: And now, before Margaret Sullivan takes a curtain call, the silver spotlight falls for a brief but important moment on a man you all know, John Conte.
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0: And now to Conrad Nagel, who has brought Margaret Sullivan and Bill Goodwin back to the center of our silver stage.
1: Miss Sullivan, I know our audience wants me to congratulate you on a splendid performance this evening.
2: Thank you so much, Mr. Nagel.
1: I think they might like to have you say something.
2: Oh, I haven't anything in my script. If I could think of something.
1: All right, well, you just think of something. And Bill Goodwin, Miss Sullivan joins us in thanking you for a most excellent job as her leading man.
3: Thank you, Conrad. I hope it was.
1: You make a good explorer. Do you have it yet, Miss Sullivan?
2: Oh, no. Let's see. Dear friends, this...
1: Well, you keep on trying. Ladies and gentlemen, Miss Sullivan will be seen next in Metro-Goldwyn-Mayer's production of The Eternal Flame with Joan Crawford, Melvin Douglas, and Robert Young. Furthermore, she told me this afternoon she thinks the patterns First Love and Enchantress are charming. Ready now, Miss Sullivan?
2: Yes.
1: Have you got it written down?
2: Yes.
1: Well, read it.
2: Good night, everybody.
1: Thank you, and good night, Miss Sullivan. Thank you, ladies and gentlemen.
0: Next week, at the same time, the Silver Theater stars Cary Grant and Phyllis Brooks in Wings in the Dark with Conrad Nagel as director and original musical scores by Felix Mills. 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

I remember the sun was shining. I think I was driving a little faster than I should have, but it was a beautiful day, and I wasn't paying much attention. When you're a traveling salesman, all you think of on Friday afternoon is heading for home and a weekend with your wife and kid. I was just coming into town on 11B, where it's kind of hilly, road winds a lot. And then it happened. I didn't see him, honest. I didn't even see him. I was watching the road, all right. I always watch the road. I'm a good driver. I've been driving a car for years. But it was Friday. I was thinking of Ellen, young Jackie. I was tired, anxious to get home. And then he just ran right out in front of the car. Right smack in front of the car. I hit him. I hit him. I saw the way I hit him. He screamed. I know he screamed, but I couldn't hear him over the brakes. I hit him hard. He couldn't have been more than 8 or 9 years old. I hit him and then saw him fly through the air. I didn't mean to do it, but I did. I didn't even see him hit the ground because I didn't stop. I was afraid. I was so afraid I couldn't stop. I got home. I don't know how, but I did. I couldn't stop shaking. I stopped the car in front of my house. But I couldn't get out. I was afraid somebody would see me and know. That somebody would look into my face and know. Then I heard it. I couldn't move. Hadn't taken them long. But I had to get away. I had a wife and child. I had to get away. I tried to start the car. I tried and tried, but it wouldn't start. Start! Start! Start! And then it was gone, an ambulance, going right past me. I was wet and cold with fear. I wished it was dark so I could sneak into the house. Then I saw why the car wouldn't start. I'd forgotten to turn the ignition key. I'd never done that before. It was beginning. Right then I knew what it was going to be like. Little things creeping up on you, making you foolish, frightened, nervous.

0: her into my house.
1: Hal? Hal, is that you?
0: Yes, it's me.
1: Oh, you're home early. Everything go all right?
0: Yes, yes.
1: Would you like something to eat, darling? You must be all in.
0: I don't want anything. I'm all right.
1: Well, don't bite my ears off, Hal. I'm just asking.
0: I'm sorry, Ellen. I didn't mean to.
1: Dinner will be ready soon, anyway. You don't mind waiting, do you?
0: I'm not hungry.
1: But, Hal, you must be after that terrible trip.
0: Stop talking about my trip. Stop talking about it.
1: Hal.
0: Where's Jackie?
1: What?
0: You're deaf all of a sudden. Where's Jackie? I said, where's Jackie?
1: Oh, what's the matter with
0: you? Remind me, where's Jackie?
1: Outside.
0: They're outside.
1: Playing with his friends. Of course, where else?
0: I don't want him outside. I want him in here, not on the streets.
1: Oh, for goodness
0: sake. I don't want him outside, I told you. Now get him in here. Oh, please, Ellen, call him in.
1: He's only been out for a while. He won't like it. I'll let him stay out for another few minutes. He'll be all right.
0: Well, okay. I'm going to lie down for a while. I don't feel well.
1: Hal.
0: What is it?
1: You want me to call the doctor?
0: I don't need a doctor.
1: Hal, something's wrong. You're not yourself.
0: I'm all right. A little tired.
1: But you're so pale.
0: Oh, I'm a little pale. Now leave me alone.
1: Okay, Hal.
0: Ellen, we got a drink in the house. Would you fix one for me? A double?
1: Hal, what's wrong?
0: Nothing, honey, nothing. Like I told you, I'm tired, that's all.
1: Well, then, why don't you take off your shoes, dear, and relax? That drink's coming right up.
0: Relax? Relax. Oh, the bell. No. No, not now. Not in my own home. Don't take me now.
1: Right. Hold on. Hold on.
0: Ellen, don't go.
1: What?
0: Don't go.
1: Someone's at the door.
0: Don't go. Let him go away.
1: Oh, why? What's all this mystery?
0: Stop asking questions, will you? Let him ring. I don't want to see anybody. I don't want anybody in here.
1: Well, if it's for you, I'll tell them you're not home. Is that all right?
0: Oh, wait a while. See if they'll go away.
1: Well, please.
0: All right. All right, answer it. Get through with it.
1: Oh, what'll I say if it's for you?
0: Say anything you like. I don't care what you say.
1: Well, should I say you're not in?
0: Anything you like. If they'll believe you, say I'm not in.
1: All right, Hal. I'm coming. Only you.
2: Hey, what's the matter with the bell, Mom? I've been ringing and ringing.
1: I'm sorry, Jackie, dear. I was busy for a minute.
2: Yeah. Well, if you give me a key, I wouldn't have to wait like that every time I want to come inside.
1: All right, darling. We'll get a key made for you. How's that?
2: You mean it, Mom?
1: Absolutely. I promise.
2: Gee, swell. Hi, Dad.
0: Jackie. Hello, Jackie.
2: Hello, Dad.
0: You're in early.
2: Yeah, I didn't feel like staying out. I'm getting hungry. Why didn't you answer the bell?
0: I didn't hear it.
2: Didn't hear it? Oh, I could hear it myself through the door. Plain as anything I could hear it.
1: Daddy was having a nap, Jackie. That's why he didn't hear it.
2: What do you want to take a nap in the middle of the day for?
1: He's had a long trip and he's tired. Now, you stop asking questions.
2: Okay. When are we going to eat? I'm hungry.
1: Well, hold on, huh? Let you know. Now, you go upstairs and wash yourself.
2: Okay, Mom.
1: I'll get your drink, Hal.
0: Yeah. And then I thought of something. Perhaps I hadn't killed him. Perhaps he was still all right. Maybe he was only shaken up a bit. I was only going 50 miles an hour. 50. How strong is a little boy when he runs up against 50 miles an hour? It was 50, I know that. I remember looking down at my speedometer. And then I hit him. I could see him again, flying through the air. He didn't look dead. He was screaming.
1: Here's your drink, Hal.
0: Oh, thanks.
1: Is it all right?
0: Oh, sure.
1: Hal.
0: Huh?
1: Something's wrong, Hal.
0: No.
1: Something happened.
0: Helen, don't badger me. Let it be.
1: Let me help you, dear.
0: Nothing you can do.
1: What happened?
0: Why don't you leave me alone?
1: I want to help you.
0: Leave me alone. That's the only way you'll help me.
1: It'll do you good to talk about it, whatever
0: Helen,
1: it is.
0: Helen, stop it. I ask you, stop. I don't want to talk about it.
1: Even to your wife?
0: Oh, please, Ellen, please.
1: I'll understand. I'll believe me. Whatever it is, I'll understand. Why didn't you want me to answer the bell? What were you afraid of, dear? I know you were afraid. Why were you so frightened when you came in and sweating?
0: Well,
1: and you're sweating now and you're so pale. Why did you want Jackie in off the street, dear? And why did you want a drink? You haven't touched one for months.

0: Why are you afraid to tell me? Oh. What's wrong, Al? What's wrong?
1: Don't cry. Don't cry. Don't cry.
0: It's worse this way, Al. I know something's wrong. Tell me. Let me know. Let me help you. It's not as if you murdered somebody.
1: Why did you say that?
0: I don't know.
1: Why? Why did you say that?
0: Al, you'll tear my dress. Let go.
1: Why did you say it?
0: Al, it's just words. I didn't mean anything.
1: I'm sorry, Ellen.
0: Something is wrong, isn't it? Al, you didn't. Why did I frighten you when I said murder? Al, you didn't. I mean, Al, look at me. Oh, no. Oh, tell me, Al, for the love of heaven, tell me what is.
1: This afternoon, coming home.
0: Oh, tell me, darling, tell me, I'll understand.
1: Oh, coming home this afternoon, I killed a boy. This afternoon, coming home, I...
0: What are you saying?
1: A little boy about the size of Jackie.
0: Al, this isn't a joke.
1: With a car. I hit him with a car. I was going too fast.
0: Oh, dear God.
1: I didn't see him. I hit him. I think he screamed. I don't know. I saw him fly through the air.
0: You didn't stop.
1: He couldn't have been more than 9 years old, maybe less.
0: Did you stop? How did you stop?
1: I was afraid. I wanted to run away. I couldn't stop.
0: Well, how do you know you can't? Maybe he's all right.
1: I was going 50 miles an hour. Oh, where's the cigarette?
0: Oh, there beside you on the table. Oh. Al, what are you going to do?
1: How do I know what I'm going to do? It wasn't my fault. The fool kid ran right into the car. I didn't have a chance, I tell you. It wasn't my fault. I just...
0: What are you going to do, dear?
1: I don't know. I wish I was dead.
0: Where did it happen?
1: On Glen Hill Avenue, just off 11B.
0: Let's go back, Al. Maybe we can still help.
1: I'm afraid, Ellen. I'm afraid.
0: But it wasn't your fault, dear.
1: How can I face it? How can I look at the mother and say, I'm sorry, it wasn't my fault? How can I do that?
0: Did anybody see?
1: I don't know. I don't think so. It was right at the edge of town. Ellen, maybe they haven't found him yet. Maybe he's still lying there on the edge of the road.
0: Oh, Al, don't, dearest. Don't torture yourself.
1: Oh, stay with me, Ellen. Help me.
0: Oh, put yourself together, Al. Don't let him see anything's
2: wrong. Watch, see? Hey, say, Dad, you put it in the paper?
1: I don't think so.
2: You want me to run down the corner and get it for you?
1: Sure. Sure, if you want to.
2: Okay. You got some money?
1: Yeah. Yeah, here you are.
2: $5? Oh, I haven't got any pennies, Dad. You know how that old crab hates to make change for anyone.
1: Well, that's the smallest I've got, Jackie. You keep the change.
2: Huh? The change? All of it?
1: Sure, you keep the change.
2: Gee. What for? What did I do?
1: Oh, nothing. I want to give it to you, that's all.
2: Okay. Yes, sir, okay.
1: Suddenly, like the stab of a knife, I realized what my boy meant to me. How would I feel if... Oh, no, don't let me say it. Stop at me, you think it. How would I feel if I lost him? If somebody hit him at 50 miles an hour.
0: Why did you do that, Hal?
1: Huh?
0: Why did you tell him to keep the change?
1: I don't know. What's the difference? I felt like it, that's all. Jackie!
2: Jackie! Hal, wait a minute. Hal, come back! What was it, dear?
1: Some fool going around the corner too fast.
0: Why did you run out?
1: I thought it was... Well, for a minute, I thought it might be...
0: Jackie?
1: Yes. A terrible noise. Scream of brakes. I saw it all again. I was afraid.
0: Go back, Al. It'll eat you up unless you do.
1: Maybe he's all right.
0: The boy?
1: Perhaps he's only hurt. Just a little bit.
0: You'll never know unless you go back.
1: I don't ever want to see that place again. I can't.
0: Well, if you explain that it wasn't your fault.
1: I was driving too fast.
0: Well, they know. Nobody saw you.
1: I saw him screaming. I couldn't hear him, but I saw him. Like a silent movie. Like a ghost almost. Screaming. flying through the air.
3: Oh, he flies through the air with his brain.
0: No. Hell.
3: So he flies through the air on
1: Shut
3: his
1: up. Mind. Shut up.
2: What's the matter?
0: Hell, sit down. Hell, sit down.
2: What's the matter, Mom?
0: Nothing, Jack. Nothing. Now let's eat.
4: So we sat down at the table. Nobody spoke. Nobody looked at anybody else.
1: Was this how it was going to be for the rest of my life? Was this to be my life with my family? Suppose I never was caught. Suppose they never found me. Was this the way it was going to be? This dreadful silence? This silent accusation?
2: Dad?
4: Yes?
2: I'm sorry.
4: Why?
2: If the singing upset you...
4: Oh, never mind. Forget it. I've had enough. I'm going upstairs.
2: Dad.
4: What do you want?
2: Here's your change.
4: What change?
2: From the paper, the $5.
4: Oh, keep it. I don't need it.
2: I don't want it.
4: I gave it to you. Keep it.
2: I don't want it.
4: Why?
2: I just don't want it.
4: All right. Leave it on the table.
0: Hal.
4: I'm going upstairs.
0: What about your paper?
4: Well, what about it?
0: Aren't you going to read it?
4: No, I don't feel like it.
0: There may be something in it.
4: What?
0: Something you might want to see about this afternoon.
4: Jackie, where'd you put that paper?
0: In the living room.
5: Jackie, how'd you like to help me with the dishes?
2: Oh, sure, Mom. Mom?
5: Yes, dear.
2: I didn't do anything wrong, did I?
5: Oh, of course not, darling. Daddy was upset, that's all.
2: Oh, he's so funny today. What's wrong?
5: Oh, nothing, dear. Now, come on, help me with the dishes.
4: I sat down and searched through the newspaper. Each time I turned a page, I had to force my eyes to look at it. I knew what I was looking for. A notice telling of a small boy killed by a hit-and-run driver. I didn't want to find it. I prayed for it not to be there, but I couldn't stop looking for it. I had to know. One way or the other, I had to know. But I didn't find it. Perhaps it was too soon. Perhaps in tomorrow's papers.
5: Did you find anything?
4: No.
5: Let's try the radio. What time is it?
4: It's almost 7.
5: We'll get the news.
4: Where's Jackie?
5: She's drying the dishes.
6: Bringing you a resume of the day's news. But before the news, a word from our sponsor. Mothers, have you a growing boy in your house? Are you concerned for his health and well-being? Of course you are. You want that growing body to be strong and healthy, don't you? Sound of limb and wind. Of course you do. Now, you can keep your boy's eyes bright and sparkling, ensure his thrilling dreams for the future this simple, easy way. And remember, there's no fussing or long preparation involved when you serve the
4: Turn
6: new
4: breakfast
6: cereal that's
0: we'll
6: sweeping the
0: country. Only be a minute.
4: Turn it off!
6: Ready to eat.
4: I'm going crazy. Everybody, everything seems to be mocking me. I'm going mad.
0: Oh, why don't you get some rest, dear? Why don't you go upstairs like you wanted to?
4: Oh, yes, I'm going. I'm going upstairs. I lay on the bed. I don't think I took off my clothes. I lay there. And then it came, the dream. Over and over again, the same dream. Like a foolish projector showing the same picture again and again. The rush of the car, the boy running into the road, the car hitting him, the body flying through the air. The boy running into the road, the car hitting him, the body flying through the air, over and over and over. Stop it, stop it, stop it. Go away. It wasn't my fault. Go away, I couldn't help it. I'm sorry. I'm sorry, go away. And then it reached out to me. Hands. I felt hands on my throat, grabbing me. Hands. I felt them. Stop, stop, stop it.
0: Hal, it's me. It's me, it's Ellen, Hal. Hal, wake up.
4: What is it? What's the matter?
0: Oh, you were having a dream.
4: Oh, yes.
0: I tried to take off your shirt and tie, dear, to make it comfortable.
4: Yes.
0: Here, now sit up. Let me help you.
4: I'll manage.
0: I brought you a pill. It may help. Here, drink it down.
4: Yeah. How long have I been here?
0: A couple of hours. I heard you crying in your sleep. The pill should make it easier for you.
4: Yeah, easier. It didn't. It didn't seem to help at all. Every time
1: time I closed my eyes, the dream came. I couldn't get rid of it, no matter how I tried. It was as if it was turned on in my brain forever and ever. I didn't dare close my eyes. It was so quiet.
7: Alan!
5: The phone.
7: Who would...
5: Shall I answer it?
7: Answer it.
5: Hello?
8: Oh, Mr. Lawrence there?
5: It's for you, Hal.
4: All right.
5: Just a minute.
8: Sure thing.
4: Yes?
8: Mr. Lawrence?
4: Speaking.
8: Didn't disturb you, did I?
4: No. It's all right. What is it?
8: This is Tony.
4: Tony?
8: Yeah, Tony from the garage.
4: Garage?
8: Yeah.
4: Oh, sure, Tony.
8: Look, Mr. Lawrence, I'm ready to close the garage. I'd like to know if you're coming in with your car.
4: Car?
8: Yeah, remember you told me you wanted to get those pistons done over? Remember when you took it out, you said to bring it back tonight?
4: Oh, yeah, yeah.
8: How about it?
4: Sure. Only, Tony, would you come over and get it? It's in front of the house.
8: Sure.
4: Keys inside. I forgot all about it. I'm in bed, or else I'd bring it in myself.
8: Okay, I'll look after it. Sorry for disturbing you.
4: Oh, that's all right.
5: The garage?
4: He wants the car. I told him I wanted it fixed. Oh, every time the phone rings, every time I close my eyes, how can I keep on like this, Ellen? I wish I could sleep.
1: Sleep. Back to the terrifying thoughts in the darkness. Thinking, sweating, crying, being afraid. And then they came.
5: Well,
4: they found me.
5: I'll tell them you're not home.
4: No. I'll go. I think I was happy to hear that doorbell ring. Happy that someone had at last come to make a decision for me. I walked downstairs and opened the door.
9: Hi, Mr. Lawrence.
4: Tony!
9: Yeah, Tony again from the garage. I just phoned from the corner. I didn't want to disturb you.
4: Oh. What is it?
9: Look, Mr. Lawrence, I know it ain't none of my business, but did you have some trouble with that car?
4: Trouble?
9: Yeah, you got an awful dent in that right fender.
4: Dent?
9: Yeah. And there's lots of blood on it, if you care to look for it.
4: Blood?
9: Yeah. Tell you why I rang your bell, Mr. Lawrence. Maybe you'd like to get it fixed up while it's in the garage, huh? Couple of days, nobody know the difference.
4: Is there much blood on it, Tony?
9: Well, you know how it is. A bit here, a bit there. Want me to fix it?
4: Yeah. Tony, I'd like you to keep this. Well, we'll not mention it. Hmm?
9: Okay, Mr.
4: I'll be glad to make it worth your while.
9: Oh, you don't have to do that, Mr. Lawrence.
4: But I want it, Tony. I'll be glad to. I haven't any money right now, but I'll bring it to you. Say, a couple of hundred?
9: Honest, Mr. Lawrence, you don't need to do that.
4: Oh, please, Tony, don't. Don't say anything, will you?
9: Sure, Mr. Lawrence. Don't worry.
4: Tony, I'm kind of upset tonight. Supposing I bring the car in some other time.
9: Okay, Mr. Lawrence. Okay. You're the boss.
4: How long could this go on? Blood, he said. Oh, dear God. I went upstairs. Ellen.
5: Yes, I heard.
4: I can't stand it. It's like a poison. Everywhere you turn, there it is, following you. Everything reminds you. I can't stand it any longer. Ellen, would you get dressed?
5: What are you going to do?
4: I'm going back. I want you to drive me back.
5: No.
4: I thought you wanted to help.
5: They'll put you in jail.
4: I don't care.
5: Well, what'll happen to us, to me and Jackie?
4: I don't know.
5: Maybe they won't find you, Hal. Maybe nobody saw you.
4: The garage man knows.
5: Well, you take care of him.
4: I go mad living with it. Every time I look at Jackie, I'll think of that boy. Every time I read of an accident. Every time I see a funeral. Why did it happen? Why wasn't I careful? Why didn't I stop to help him?
5: We could go away.
4: We'll never stop running once we start.
5: But it'll be in all the papers, darling. Everybody will know it. It'll ruin.
4: I don't care. Let them know.
5: I'll wait until the morning. You'll see a lawyer.
4: That boy was alive. A few hours ago, he was alive.
5: It wasn't your fault.
4: It was my fault. I was driving too fast. I wasn't careful. I didn't stop. He's dead.
5: But what good can you do now?
4: I don't know. How can I explain it to you? How can I show you what it feels like inside? What it does to you? What it makes you see. I can't run away from it. I can't leave it behind me. Take me back. Help me, Ellen. Help me.
0: A few days, Hal. Wait a few days. Things will change. You'll feel differently then. Please, Hal. A few days.
4: All right.
0: Go to sleep, Hal. Try and rest.

0: Is it 7:30 already?
1: Yes.
0: Oh, Hal, you haven't slept at all.
1: No.
0: Oh,
1: not a wink. Not all night.
0: Hal, what are we going to do?
1: Why should this happen to us, Ellen? We're just ordinary people. We're good people. We pay our rent and our taxes. We're good citizens. We've always minded our own business. Then this comes along. Why, Ellen, why? Suddenly everything's finished. It's over and ended.
0: Hal, darling, please.
1: Oh, they'll have found him now.
0: But maybe he'll...
1: Ellen, what's the use? We've got to decide. It's one thing or the other. We either keep quiet and lie as we've never lied before, or we face it. Which is it, Ellen? Which is it?
0: I don't know. I don't know.
1: Ellen, don't go.
0: Ellen.
1: No, not yet, please. Ellen, maybe we can still figure something out. Please let them ring. They'll think we're out.
2: Shh, shh, shh. Now, listen.
1: Can you see them from the window?
0: I can't see the door. I'll see them leave.
1: Is there a car or anything?
0: Oh, it's the milkman.
1: Ellen, I can't stand it.
0: I know.
1: I've got to do it.
0: I know, dear.
1: I love you, Ellen. You will stick, won't you?
0: Always, darling.
1: I'm so frightened, I'm almost sick.
0: I'll help you, dear.
1: Operator, get me the police department, please.

That was Hit and Run by Max Shoub, Attraction 6 on Radio City Playhouse. Our thanks to Casey Allen for his fine performance as Hal Lawrence and to Fran Carlin for her sympathetic support as Ellen. Since in real life, Mr. Allen and Miss Carlin are Mr. and Mrs. Allen, our credits tonight are in the nature of a family affair. Other players included Lon Clark and Donald Hastings. Our play was directed by Harry W. Duncan, and the music was composed and conducted by Dr. Roy Shield. 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
1: We had a party last night. 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
5: 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I will exercise my art.
4: The story of Dr. Kildare, starring Lou Ayres and Lionel Barrymore. Metro-Goldwyn-Mayer brought you those famous motion pictures. Now this exciting, heartwarming series is heard on radio. In just a moment, the story of Dr. Kildare. But first, your announcer.

0: The Story of Dr. Kildare, starring Lou Ayres as Dr. Kildare and Lionel Barrymore as Dr. Gillespie.
1: Dr. Gillespie's office.
2: Oh, this is Dr. Kildare, Parker. Is he in yet?
1: Is he in yet? Well, I should say he is. Well, we've already had three fights. He called me an ancient flop-eared witch, and I've called him a rambunctious old hog caller. I've been fired three times and hired back twice.
2: Now, that means you're still fired, then.
1: Oh, well, I'm technically unemployed, but he'll hire me back. Well, without me, he couldn't find his way around the office. Dr. Kildare, when I think of all I've done for that man and how ungrateful he is, I
3: can't...
1: Oh, yeah, Dr. Gillespie, you sneaked up on me.
3: I did indeed, and I got an earful, too. Ungrateful, am I?
1: Oh, I was only joking. Of course
3: Well, you're still fired, and I am not joking. Give me that phone. Hello, Jimmy.
2: Good morning, Dr. Gillespie. I wonder if you'd come up to floor 7, room 706.
3: Something special going on up there?
2: Cooper's been acting up, you know. I guess I'll have to take his bandages off today.
3: Cooper? Oh, all right, Jimmy. I'll be right up.
2: Thank you. Diana Verner's in there now, setting up a tray.
3: Refresh my memory, Jimmy, will you please? How long has Cooper been in here?
2: 2 weeks. Oh. We've changed his bandages before, of course, but he's always been under anesthesia. When we take them off today, they'll stay off.
3: Preparing him for the surgery to come, huh?
2: Yeah.
3: Good. Are you administering morphine?
2: A half grain. He's strong and in fair physical condition, considering all he's been through. Burns on his face, pretty well healed. Good granulation tissue.
3: Well, what are your observations on his mental attitude?
2: It's not easy to say, definitely. He's been quiet, hasn't said much, but then they rarely do in these cases, you know.
3: I suppose his family are here.
2: No, they're not. He only has a wife, and when I telephoned, the maid said she'd gone to Boston for the weekend and wouldn't be back until this afternoon.
3: Mm-hmm. Well, shall we have a look at him?
2: Yeah.
4: Ready, Dr. Kildare.
2: Good.
4: He's had a shot.
2: Thanks, Diana.
4: Morning, Dr. Gillespie.
3: Good, Diana. How do you feel today, Mr. Cooper?
5: Like an animal trap.
3: Well, in a way, you're lucky, Mr. Cooper.
5: Really?
3: Yeah, comparatively. You should have seen what people with severe burns had to go through as little as 10 years ago.
2: Scissors, Diana.
3: Bandages change every day.
2: Now, just hold still.
3: Yeah. Great deal of surface infection and draining and pain.
2: Can you sit up now?
3: Sure. We've come a long way since then. What with sulfonamides and penicillin. You kind of got in on the lucky days of science.
2: Sorry. I'll soak it loose.
4: Here's the solution, Doctor.
5: Say, I got... I got it easy, huh?
3: Well, no one with extensive burns has it easy. Yet it's better than it used to be by 1,000%.
5: Thanks for your kind lecture, Doctor, but it didn't take. Huh. You guys are all the same. This will only hurt a little, and then it tears the top of your head off.
2: I'd appreciate it if you were a little more quiet, Mr. Cooper.
5: If I was standing where you are, and you were lying in this bed, I could tell you how easy it was and even believe it.
2: You'll have to stop moving your head, or I can't be responsible for hurting you.
5: Just get it over with, that's all.
2: I'm down to the last layer of gauze. I'll give it a thorough soaking. Nurse?
4: Yes, Doctor.
2: Now, just hold still for a minute, and it'll be all over.
5: Go ahead.
2: There. You can rest now.
3: I commend you, Mr. Cooper. You did better than most men.
5: Oh, never mind the pep talk.
2: Just turn your head, please.
3: Very fine job. Very fine. Mr. Cooper, despite your antagonism, which is excusable from a man who's gone through your difficult medical experience, you should be grateful you've had a doctor of Kildare's competence.
5: Give me a mirror or something so I can get a look at myself.
2: Well, perhaps we should wait until this afternoon when your wife can be here.
5: My wife? That's a laugh. I want to look at myself now.
2: Oh, Mr. Cooper, I advise against it at the moment.
5: What's the matter? Am I so gruesome I'd scare myself?
2: Of course not. It's just that burns, well, they do alter the skin surface somewhat, and I'd rather you tried to adjust yourself to it slowly.
5: Something you're not telling me.
3: No, don't put your hands to your face, please.
5: It's my face, isn't it? Or is it? Are you going to get me a mirror?
2: I'll tell you what I'll do. I'll bring one up this afternoon when we've contacted your wife. And
5: get me a mirror now. Oh, sir, help me. I'll climb out of this bed and find one myself.
2: All right. Diana, can you locate one?
4: I think so, Doctor.
3: Mr. Cooper, did you think your face would be completely unscarred? After all, you can't crash land a burning airplane and then lie in the woods for a good many hours without medical attention and expect to come out of it looking like a matinee idol.
5: Someone was just telling me all about the great things modern science did, wasn't he? I want to see for myself.
2: But this is just the beginning. There's a lot of work yet to be done on you.
5: Let me be the judge of that.
4: Here's the mirror, Doctor.
2: Thanks.
5: Let me see it.
2: All right, Mr. Cooper, but I have just one more thing to say. Now, remember, all we've done so far is to heal the wound. We haven't started any repair work at all. Reconstructive surgery can do a great deal for you.
5: Let me see it.
2: Here.
5: Get out! Go on, get out, all of you!
2: Now, Mr. Cooper, please.
5: Did you hear me?

0: Good morning, Jimmy.
1: Dr. Gillespie.
0: Do you know that in the past 2 days, I've counted more than 6 new worry lines in your face? If you're not careful, you'll end up by looking like me.
1: Can't help it. I am worried.
0: David Cooper.
1: Yes, he won't talk with anyone, the nurses or myself. Refuses to see any visitors, won't allow the lights to be turned on in his room, and he eats practically nothing. I spent half the day yesterday with our plastic surgeon, you know, Dr. Sinclair, going over his case. Sinclair assures me that he could restore him almost completely to normal.
0: Well, then go to the boy and tell him just that.
1: He refuses to listen to anybody.
0: Well, then give him a chance to think things over by himself. He'll come around.
1: I wish I thought so. He's in a state of acute melancholia. They say there's a psychological lever that works for each individual case. The trouble is finding it.
0: Do you have any ideas?
1: Maybe. Suppose we go out to Long Island and see his wife. You know, she hasn't been to the hospital at all.
0: Have you explained the situation to
1: her? No, every time I've called, the maid says she's out.
0: Well, a wife simply isn't out to her husband when he's sick and in trouble, unless there's a darn good reason. And if Mrs. Cooper's reason is good enough to keep her away from this hospital, I don't think we should go tampering with it.
1: You're absolutely right, Dr. Gillespie, but I've got to treat my patient, and this may be the way to do it. Now, would you care to come?
0: No, sir. The days of sticking my nose in other people's lives are over.
1: All right, Dr. G. I'll see you later.
0: Confound it. Handmade my hat and coat.

0: it you want, gentlemen?
1: Mrs. Cooper? Oh, I'm Dr. Kildare, and this is Dr. Gillespie.
2: How do you do?
0: How do you do? Didn't my maid explain to you that I was out?
1: I'm afraid we had to insist. You see, Mrs. Cooper, your husband is in a serious mental state. He was shocked at the condition of his face. He refuses any help. Well, we thought you might be able to talk to him for us.
0: David is quite old enough to take care of himself.
2: Illness makes children out of all of us, you know. Surely you can't ignore your own husband at a time like this.
0: I'm sorry for him. I'm as sorry as I can be that it happened.
2: Hmm.
0: But he did this to himself. Just like everything he's ever done. He does it. I just stand by and watch. And then when he needs me, he starts crying. This time I'm not answering.
1: But I think you're the only one who can do anything for him. Now, I need someone to believe in him, to help him over the shock of what's happened. And if you love him, this is not too much for you to do.
0: That's just it, Doctor. I don't love him. I did once, but not anymore. I'll tell you what's bothering David more than anything else in the world. He's lost his good looks. His looks were his life. He traded on them. He made money on them, and he broke hearts with them. Mine included. Maybe this will make a man of him.
2: Oh, it won't make a man of him at all. No, it'll make a wreck of a man.
0: Well, he asked for it. You know who was in that plane with him when he crashed. Mrs. Elaine Dobson, the showgirl widow.
2: Hmm?
0: I suppose he was selling real estate at 12,000 feet. Well, I'm the laughingstock of Long Island.
1: Mrs. Cooper, it's not my place to poke into your private marital life. But out of common humanity, couldn't you come down to the hospital and do something?
0: No, Dr. Kildare. I could not.
2: Do you mean to say that that is your final word?
0: No. There's something else. I'm leaving for Reno. My lawyers are serving David with divorce papers today. Jimmy. Jimmy.
1: Yes?
0: Oh, I'm glad you got back to the hospital.
1: What's wrong, Diane?
0: It's David Cooper. He just tried to kill himself.

0: Now we continue with the story of Dr. Kildare, starring Lou Ayres as Dr. Kildare and Lionel Barrymore as Dr. Gillespie.
1: Jimmy?
2: Yes?
1: Oh, Dr. Gillespie. I didn't know you were still here.
2: You look prettier every day, Diana.
1: Thank you. This is Mr. Cooper's chart. He's resting quite comfortably now.
2: Oh, well, just leave it on the desk. I'll look at it later.
1: All right. It wasn't your fault he tried to jump out of the window.
3: That's what I've been telling him for an hour. He doesn't believe me either.
1: Well, I'm going off duty now. Jimmy, if you want to talk or anything later on, I'll be home all evening.
2: Thanks, sweetie. I'll call you.
3: Well, we're lucky that that attendant stopped him and that Cooper didn't hurt himself.
2: Not this time.
3: You think he'll try it again?
2: Maybe, unless we can reason with him.
3: He isn't an easy man to reason with.
2: He simply doesn't want to accept life. But somehow I feel that a man who says he doesn't need help needs it the most. I'm going to give him all I can, whether he'll accept it or not.
3: Does his wife know what's happened?
2: I had Diana phone her house. The maid says she's taking the 9 o'clock plane for Reno tonight. There's no way to get in touch with her before she goes.
3: Well, that ends that.
2: It would seem so, Dr. G. Oh, what was that other woman's name? The one who was in the plane when Cooper crashed.
3: You mean the showgirl widow?
2: Yes.
3: Elaine Dobson.
2: That's right.
3: Yes, sir. Surely you're not thinking...
2: Oh, yes, I am. I'm going to get her on the phone and bring her up here to talk to Cooper if I can. Apparently, she's the woman we should have looked for in the first place.
3: Well, see here, Jimmy. I think you're carrying things too far. A man's private life belongs to himself.
2: Maybe, but from what I've heard, the names of David Cooper and this other woman who was with him were all in the papers.
3: Yeah.
2: I think that makes them rather public property. I'm not looking for scandal, Doctor. I'm looking for the key to this man's heart, so he'll want to live. Maybe it's Elaine Dobson, maybe it isn't. But I'm going to find out.
4: I haven't made a blind date since I was in high school, Dr. Kildare. But I'm glad I made this one. So you're David Cooper's doctor. How is he?
2: Not very good right now, I'm afraid.
4: Oh, that's too bad.
2: Mm-hmm.
4: I guess I was lucky. All I got out of that plane crash was sore feet, walking around the mountains looking for help.
2: Yes, I read all about that in the newspapers. You haven't been in to see him at the hospital, have you?
4: No. Should I?
2: He might appreciate a little visit from you.
4: He didn't ask you to call me. What's on your mind, Doctor?
2: Oh, Mr. Cooper's burns are very serious. All things considered, he's recovered very well up until a couple of days ago. But when he saw the damage done to his face, he became absolutely unapproachable. Today, he even attempted suicide.
4: Oh, no.
2: We expected an emotional shock, but this threw us, frankly. If someone he knows and loves could just spend some time with him, I know he'd listen to reason.
4: And you read the papers, and you think I might be that someone?
2: Yes, I do. Well?
4: Got a light?
2: Oh, sure.
4: Thanks. Doctor, you got a bum steer. There's nothing between David Cooper and myself. There's only one woman for him, and that's his wife, Jean.
2: But I talked to her, and she said
4: that... No matter what she said or he said, I know. Look, I saw him a lot. I'm sort of in the real estate business, too. But he was always business with me. And believe me, that means he was all business with every other woman.
2: You don't sound like the kind of a person I was supposed to be talking with.
4: You mean I don't sound like the other woman? Well, I'm not the other woman, and no credit to me.
2: That isn't quite the way I understood it.
4: Oh, I'm in love with him, all right. I'd take that guy in a minute if I could get him, but I can't. Nobody can. She's got him, and she'll always have him.
2: Mrs. Cooper's planning on divorcing him right now.
4: I know, I heard about that. Even at that, she'll still have him. Know what I mean?
2: Yes, I think so. But she doesn't know that.
4: No, she's always been too busy with bridge clubs and cocktail parties to know he's been around loving her the way he does. Not that he's been a saint, but I tried, Dr. Kildare, and I'm a girl who doesn't miss very often.
2: No, I don't think you do, Mrs. Dobson. Well, you were awfully decent to meet me and talk the way you have. I like you, Elaine Dobson.
4: Thanks, Doctor. You're all right yourself. I wish I could help out. I'd give anything to be the one to go in that hospital room and talk to him. But I'm just not your girl.
2: Maybe you can still help, though. Would you be willing to go to Mrs. Cooper and tell her what you've told me?
4: Me? Go to her? That's a switch.
2: Would you?
4: Well... You stuck your neck out, and I'd be sticking my neck out, but if it'd help, yes.
2: Good girl.
5: Hello?
3: Hello?
5: Jimmy? Jimmy? Is that you?
2: Yes, and I think we're getting somewhere.
5: Elaine Dobson's the right one, huh?
2: No, not exactly. I'll explain later. Right now, we've got to get out to the airport and stop Mrs. Cooper from getting on that 9 o'clock plane.
5: Why, it's after 8 o'clock now. You can't possibly...
2: Well, we could make it if you'd help out. Look, do you think you could sort of, well, commandeer an ambulance?
5: An ambulance? Are you...
2: It'd get us through the traffic, yes. Doctor, this is important. I think it'll save Cooper's life.
5: An ambulance, huh?
2: Yes.
5: Well, that's what they're for. Stay where you are, Jimmy. I'll be there in 5 minutes.
2: Can you get a driver?
5: Driver? I'll drive it myself.

0: 4 minutes to nine. Phew, I hope we can find him.
1: I'll wait here. You two go ahead. And good luck.
2: Thanks.
0: I'm with you, Jimmy. Where in tarnation?
3: Flight 37 to Chicago, Salt Lake, Reno, San Francisco. Passengers will please board at gate 5.
2: 37, that must be her flight.
0: Jimmy, isn't that her walking up the ramp
2: where?
0: Where? In the brown suit.
2: Oh, that's her. Come on. Oh, Miss Cooper. Mrs. Cooper. We almost missed you.
4: Why, Dr. Kildare. Dr. Gillespie.
0: Yeah, we got to talk to you.
4: Well, I'm sorry, but I haven't time. My plane is just about to leave.
2: You must listen to us.
4: I can't, I tell you.
2: Mrs. Cooper, when your husband received your divorce papers today, he tried to commit suicide.
4: Oh, David. Oh, no.
0: He seriously needs someone. Now, we're here to ask you to come back and help him.
4: Oh, I want to, but David doesn't need me. There's someone else.
2: I know, you mean Elaine Dobson, but you're wrong about that.
4: Oh, Dr. Kildare, you just don't know anything about
2: it. Oh, yes, I do, now. And Mrs. Dobson's waiting outside to talk to you, if you don't believe me.
4: She's here? She came here to see me?
2: Yes, just to tell you how much your husband does need you. Well, will you come with me? Will you come talk to her, Mrs. Cooper?

0: Well, Jimmy, we've been sitting in this ambulance for 2 hours now, so I'm getting stiff. How long can two women spend over a cup of coffee?
1: Long enough to get a lot of things straightened out, I hope.
0: Well, I hope so, too. I didn't agree with you on your method of handling this case, but I... someone's coming out of the lunchroom.
1: It's Mrs. Cooper.
0: I got my fingers crossed.
2: I'm sorry we took so much time. We had a great many things to discuss.
0: Oh, yeah, of course.
2: Mrs. Dobson, well, that is Elaine, took a taxi back to town. She said she'd call you later.
1: I see. And you? Do you want to wait for the next plane or go back to town?
2: I'd like to go back to the hospital with you, Doctor. I'd like to see my husband.
1: Well, Mrs. Cooper?
2: Doctor, David said that he'd like to talk to you for a moment.
1: Oh, all right. Thank you.
0: Oh, no, no, no. None of that.
3: I've been so wrong about so many things.
0: Oh, well, everybody makes mistakes, you know. Misunderstanding seems to be the keynote in this day and age.
3: All these years, I've been thinking that David was interested in other women, that he didn't love me. It's funny, isn't it? It took another woman to tell me the truth.
0: And you know how much he really needs you, and how much you need him.
3: Yes, Doctor. Thanks to you and Dr. Kildare and Elaine Dobson.
0: And you told him that just now?
3: Yes.
0: Nothing to cry about.
1: Well, Mrs. Cooper, I have some good news for you. And for you too, Dr. Gillespie. Huh? Our patient wants Dr. Sinclair to start surgery as soon as possible.
3: Oh, thank heaven.
0: You see, there's nothing to cry about now. Wouldn't that be your opinion, Doctor?
1: Exactly my opinion, Doctor.
0: Yeah.
1: Exactly.
4: In just a moment, we will return to the story of Dr. Kildare.

0: And now, once again, the story of Dr. Kildare, starring Lou Ayres as Dr. Kildare and Lionel Barrymore as Dr. Gillespie.
1: No, Dr. Carew. Yes, Dr. Carew. I know you're the head of this hospital. Yes. Well, I'll tell him as soon as he comes in. Dr. Gillespie, you're going to have to talk with him sometime.
2: Well, I don't want to talk to him now. Just keep on telling him I'm out.
1: What's all this business about you stealing an ambulance? All right. You got yourself in trouble. You won't even tell me about it. I give up. I won't even try to help you.
2: You never helped me in your life.
1: Oh.
2: Screw. I'm out.
1: Dr. Gillespie, don't you dare hide under that desk.
3: Anybody home?
1: Oh, Dr. Kildare. He's home, yes.
2: Jimmy, come on in, come in. Quickly shut the door.
1: He's gone insane, Dr. Kildare. Absolutely off his noodle.
2: Go on with you. I'm just wary of traitors who work on the inside. Jimmy, Carew's all fired up about this ambulance.
3: Well, I guess I'm guilty along with him.
1: You, Dr. Kildare.
2: It was in line of duty. I'll swear to it on a stack of lab reports. And in this case, it saved a man's life. Just the same as if we'd picked him up on an accident emergency call.
1: All right. I'll cover for you. Dr. Carew calls again. I'll slip him an alibi.
2: Well, now, Parker, that's nice of you. And in view of circumstances, you can forget that I fired you this morning.
1: You wouldn't dare fire me.
2: Mm-hmm.
1: I know too much.
2: Well, maybe you're right. Dr. Kildare, how would you like a little golf this afternoon?
3: Why, I'd be delighted, Dr. G.
2: So would I. Now that we've got that one out of our systems, let's get to work on the next case.
0: You have just heard the story of Dr. Kildare, starring Lou Ayres and Lionel Barrymore. 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Original music was composed and conducted by Walter Schumann. Supporting cast included Virginia Gregg, Georgia Ellis, Larry Dobkin, Yvonne Patey, and Isabel Jewell. Dick Joy speaking.

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1: You're one of the finest commercial artists in the country.
2: Never mind that now. What were you going to say about the painting?
1: Oh, nothing. Nothing, really. I'll tell you some other time.
2: Well, let's make that some other time tonight.
1: Oh?
2: Sure. You can show me this big town of yours. We'll paint it red.
1: Oh, I think I'd rather do it up brown.
2: I like red.
1: Well, we'll compromise. We'll make it burnt sienna. Mr. Martin?
3: Oh, my dear, what can I do for you?
1: I'm looking for art.
3: Well, this is the place for art. You can see it all over the place.
1: No, Mr. Arthur Bannister.
3: Aha, the workman without the soul.
1: Well, why do you say that, Johan?
3: Well, is it not so? He handles the brush, he mixes the paint, he makes the line, he does everything without a mistake, but he forgets to put himself in his paintings. If there's anything of himself to put in.
1: Oh, I'm sure there's a lot in you. Deep feeling. But I know what you mean. I tried to tell him this afternoon.
3: Yeah, it is hard to tell someone that. Someone who tries so very hard to make success. Do you know, my dear Sylvia, he has tried to win at our summer show for the last 5 years.
1: Not really. Yes, it does mean a lot to him.
3: Yeah, that is too true. The last year, just before you came to live here, he almost won, but not quite. Yet he paints a good ad. He makes money. Why should he worry?
1: Well, that shows he does have feelings and soul, or why would he want his paintings to win?
3: Perhaps so, but we will soon know. The show is just 2 days away.
4: Good evening, you two. Well, this looks like quite an important conference.
3: What is more important, Arthur, than our big exhibition? We were discussing that.
4: Did you convince Sylvia she should enter her painting?
1: No, please, don't start that again.
3: Why not, Sylvia? The show is open to all. The professional or the amateur.
4: Yeah, that's right. You might get a mention or a class prize. You know, Johan, I worked with her on that painting. We did the same scene from the same spot. She's good. A little wild, I'd say, but a lot of movement. I think she should enter it.
3: Why not, Sylvia? As you say, for the laugh.
1: All right. I just didn't want to take the sweepstakes prize away from art.
4: Sylvia, listen to me. If anything comes out of this show, if I get the sweepstakes or a first, I think I'll be ready to say something to you. Because then I'll be complete. I'll be ready.
1: And you don't think you are now?
4: No. But after the show, Sylvia. After the show.
3: My friends, this is the moment. The great, glorious instant is here. When fame and fortune come to one and bitter disappointment comes to others. Yeah, this is the moment. I hate it. I wish I was home. I don't think I wait for the decision. I go.
1: Now, you just hold on. The judges will be through in a moment. Anyway, you're supposed to present the ribbon and the check.
3: Bah, money. The real artist does not care about the check.
5: No, this one does. I'm not of the painting on an empty stomach school.
3: Or the empty heart. My friend, it takes these things sometimes to make great art. A longing, a yearning, a desire for someone or something.
1: This is getting too involved for me. You know, I've heard ever so many people talk about your painting art. They like it.
5: I just hope the judges feel the same way.
1: Oh, look, that judge is motioning to Johan. Go on, Johan. He wants you to make the announcement.
3: Yeah, I go, but I don't think I will like it.
5: Well, here he goes. And here it comes.
1: Good luck, darling. Good luck.
5: I can see wonderful things ahead for us.
1: Darling, I can see them no matter how your paintings come out.
5: But that's pretty important to me, too, dear, you know.
1: I wonder what's holding up Johan.
5: Well, he seems to be conferring with the judges. You can bet he'll get something mixed up.
1: Oh, wait. He's ready now.
3: Attention. Attention. Please, may I have your attention? Ladies and gentlemen, I have for you a special announcement. I'm the sweepstakes winner of the entire show.
5: This is it.
3: Ladies and gentlemen, with great pleasure, I introduce the special winner, Miss Sylvia Manley.
5: Sylvia.
2: You?
1: Oh, no. Can't be.
2: I rather think it is. Congratulations, Sylvia. You've won yourself a prize. I hope you'll be very happy.
1: Art, wait. Art, please.
3: Manley, will you step forward, please?
1: But this can't be. Art, where did he go?
3: Miss Sylvia Manley has won an extra award for her painting, The Rock Bailiff. The judges decided that she should receive this special award for the most dramatic and moving painting done by a newcomer to this exhibition. Congratulations, Sylvia Manley.
1: Thank you.
3: And now, ladies and gentlemen, for the grand prize and $500 award of this exhibition, for his painting, The Rock and the Sea, this grand prize goes to Mr. Arthur Bannister. Will Arthur Bannister come forward, please? Is he here?
1: Johan, he's gone. He's gone.

0: And so the curtain falls on the first act of today's Stars Over Hollywood radio drama, For Art's Sake, starring Piper Laurie and brought to you by Carnation Evaporated Milk. Before we return to the second act, here's Carnation's home service director, Mary Blake, with a page from Life.
1: And a very colorful and appealing page it is, Art. Friends, if you haven't seen the August 11th issue of Life magazine as yet, make it a point to look on page 6. There you'll see a most luscious summertime lemon pie and a recipe to go with it.
0: Lemon pie with a graham cracker crust, folks. Doesn't that sound good?
1: It's not only good, Art. It's good and easy to prepare, too, with a no-cooking filling that's no trouble to fix at all. And the ingredients are so simple. Just lemon-flavored gelatin, lemon juice and rind, hot water, sugar, and undiluted Carnation evaporated milk.
0: Mary, I take it that summertime lemon pie is another Carnation cooking miracle.
1: It is indeed, Art. You simply can't make it with any other form of milk.
0: And you know, I know why, too. For one thing, Carnation's double richness works miracles in flavor. And secondly, Carnation is heat refined, which always gives you better consistency. In fact, better cooking results all around.
1: Of course, the real proof of Carnation is in the cooking. So for a sure test, see page 6 of the August 11th issue of Life magazine and try that recipe for summertime lemon pie. There's nothing like it.
0: You'll also find this same recipe in Mary Blake's column in July and August issues of such magazines as Good Housekeeping, True Story, and Woman's Day. Don't miss out on summertime lemon pie, made the miracle way with heat-refined, double-rich Carnation, the milk that whips. Now to the second act of For Art's Sake, starring Piper Laurie in the role of Sylvia Manley. Business girl Sylvia Manley, who loves to paint as a hobby, wins a special prize at the big exhibit held every summer by the art colony in the small Northern California coastal town where she works. Art Bannister, a young

0: the grand sweepstakes prize, which he so desired, and leaves the exhibit too soon to learn that he is actually the winner. Art disappears completely. And now it's a week later as Sylvia enters the art shop of the couple's friend, Johann Martin.
1: Ah, my dear. How does it go today,
2: Just the same, Johann. Quite badly.
1: No trace of our madman artist.
2: No trace. He's just plain vanished.
1: Well, do not worry. We find him.
2: Oh, Johann, what should I do? Maybe we should call the police.
1: No, I do not think so. He is not the type to do the thing foolish. He broods. That is it. Somewhere he broods.
2: But how is he living? He has only the money he had with him at the exhibit and only the clothes on his back.
1: Tell me, Sylvia, where have you looked?
2: Everywhere. Every rooming house, apartment house, motel, trailer court, hotel, and even the hospital.
1: My poor baby. Well, don't worry. We get him back.
2: Well, I don't want him back. I just want to tell him he's won his silly prize. And that he can paint whatever he likes, however he likes, and with whomever he likes.

0: Come in, come in.
1: Mr. Bannister, it's the landlady, Mrs. Johnson.
0: Well?
1: You've been here a week now. I've come for me next week's rent.
0: Well, don't worry, I'll pay.
1: In advance.
0: All right, now leave me alone.
1: And don't think I ain't been watching you close. Ever since you come here without no luggage, I've kept me eye on to you.
0: It just happens I picked up a ride over here from a neighboring town. As soon as I get time, I'll send for my things. Now go away.
1: I'd like me money tonight. Can't carry anybody that don't pay. If you think you're going to skip out on me...
0: Now, you listen. Now, listen. I'm going to make money with these paintings or I'll starve in the attempt. I'll try to sell some this afternoon. If you just leave me alone, I could get something done.
1: No, Mr. Bannister, don't talk to me that way.
0: All I want is a little peace and quiet, and I can't get it with you around.
1: Mr. Bannister!
0: Now get out before I throw you out.
1: Oh, well,
0: hey, stay out. I want to paint.

0: Oh, be quiet. Quiet. I come. Hello. This is the shop of Johann Martin, dealer in fine art. Martin is speaking.
1: Johann, it's Sylvia.
0: Yeah?
1: I found some of Art's paintings, Johann. They aren't signed, but I know they're his.
0: No.
1: Oh, but yes. And they're wonderful, wonderful. There's more feeling, more emotion, more life and love than I've ever seen in any of his paintings. But they're his. I'm sure they're his. Oh, Johann, will you come right away?
0: Of course.
1: Not in far. That little shop, you know, that's located right...

0: so good.
1: What do you think, Your Honor? Wasn't I right? Aren't they wonderful?
0: If I did not know his brushstroke so well, I would never say that this is a painting of Arthur Bannister. But it is a marvelous painting.
1: And these others, too.
0: Yeah, all of them, and they are all superb. I could not believe in a week's time he could have done these. But you are right, my dear. The feeling, the emotion, the suffering, the joy of love, perhaps. Everything of a great artist and a great man are there. He has arrived, Sylvia. And I say he will be great.
1: Oh, Johann, I knew he could do it.
0: He could do it only after he found you.
1: Well, regardless of why or how he did it, it's done.
0: Yeah, but where is this genius?
1: Oh, I'd almost forgotten. The proprietor gave me the address of a rooming house.
0: Then let us go. We must find him. Well, I must say these are not the most elegant of quarters.
1: It is rather junky, isn't it?
2: You want something?
1: Why, yes. We're looking for Mr. Arthur Bannister.
2: Oh, him.
0: Then he is here?
2: I'd say he's half here. He's up in his room, as usual.
1: Oh, Johann, he's here.
0: Here, which room, madame?
2: The front room, mister, where the big window is.
0: This come, Sylvia, my dear.
1: Oh, no. No, Johann. You go, please.
0: Hmm?
1: Tell him. Tell him whatever you want to. I'll wait here on the porch.
0: Oh, Sylvia.
1: No, Johann. You go. I'll wait here.
0: Very well. If you say so.

0: You have a beautiful view of the ocean here.
1: Oh, yes, dearie. That's why I charge more for that front room. Usually some crazy artist who wants it.
0: Has Mr. Bannister been here alone?
1: Oh, just over a week now, though I ain't seen him but once or twice.
0: Oh?
1: He works up in his room all the time. I don't know when he eats or sleeps. Oh, now I take that back. I know when he sleeps. He talks in it. Oh, no, I take that back, too. He shouts and yells in his sleep all the time.
0: Has he been sick?
1: Well, I don't think that's it. confidentially, dearie, I think 'tis a woman.
0: A woman? Why?
1: Well, the crazy galoot keeps yelling for Sylvia. Sylvia, all the time.
0: He does?
1: Never heard nothing like it. Sylvia! Sylvia, he yells. Sylvia! Oh, say, dearie, sure that's your name, ain't it? That's what that foreign fella called you.
0: Yes. It's my name.
1: Well, now, ain't that a funny one? I'll bet it's you he's been raving about.
0: I don't know. Where's Johann? Why didn't he come?
1: Well, I don't know, dearie. Never could understand men, especially them arty ones.
2: Mr. Johnson, help the gentleman in my room get my things together. I'm leaving.
1: Well, now, I don't
2: know. He'll pay you, Mrs. Johnson. He just wants to get my paints and canvases down to the car.
1: Oh, well, if he's going to pay me, I'll go see what I can do.
2: Sylvia, that's a striking view of the ocean, I'll admit, but I wish you'd look at me for just a minute, Sylvia. Please.
0: If you have anything to say, go ahead.
2: Very well. Sylvia, I said once I wanted to tell you something. If I won that prize.
0: So now that Johann told you, you think he can go through with it? Now that you know you're better at painting than I am, you think we can go right on where we left off? You're back in your glory now.
2: Listen, Sylvia. Since Johann told me that he thought my last paintings were my best, that they showed real promise of something good, I suddenly realized why I painted them the way I did. It was because of you, Sylvia. Because I nearly went crazy without you.
0: And Johann hasn't told you anything about the exhibit?
2: No. He just told me that you found my new paintings in the shop downtown and you brought him here to see them. And that he liked what he saw.
0: Oh, Arthur, you don't know about the prize.
2: I don't care about the prize. I should have realized that you were the prize I needed. And I do need you, darling.
0: Arthur, don't ever go away again.
2: Just try to get me to leave.
0: Darling, you did win, you know.
2: Mm-hmm. And I love your hair, Sylvia. Soft. The special color I know I could never mix.
0: Stop it. No, I mean, you really won the sweepstakes prize at the exhibit. Mine was just a special award for a promising young painter. You just didn't stay long enough to hear the rest of the announcement.
2: That's nice. I've always wanted to win it. What? I won the prize?
0: Yes, that's what I've been trying to tell you.
2: The grand prize?
0: Well, just ask Johann. He has your check.
2: Oh, this is too much.
0: No, it isn't. It's just the beginning. And Art, since you did win, and, well, do you still have something you want to say?
2: Yes, Sylvia, my darling. Will you?
0: Yes.
2: But I haven't asked the question yet.
0: I don't care about the question. I just know all the answers.

0: And so the curtain comes down on the final act of For Art's Sake. This week's Stars Over Hollywood show is presented by Carnation Evaporated Milk and starring Piper Laurie. In just a moment, we'll have news about next week's show. Meantime, how about giving us a curtain call, Piper Laurie?
1: Love to, Art Ballinger. Partly for your sake.
0: For my sake?
1: Well, for Art's sake.
0: Okay. And since Art still seems to hold the floor, let's talk not about Piper Laurie, the very lovely and competent actress, but Piper Laurie, the painter. I hear you're quite a hand with oils and charcoal.
1: Well, painting is my favorite hobby, Art. Always has been. I practically grew up with a brush in my hand.
0: A very healthy pursuit, Piper. Almost as healthy as growing up on Carnation Evaporated Milk.
1: Oh, I grew up on that, too.
0: Well, good for you. And I mean just that. There's no finer food for growing than Carnation. That's why doctors recommend it for babies. Carnation, remember, is a wonderful source of vitamin D, plus the milk minerals, calcium and phosphorus, which together build strong bones and teeth. And not only that, Carnation is both pasteurized and sterilized after the can is sealed. So it's doubly safe and extra easy to digest. Why, do you know that 8 out of 10 mothers who use Carnation say their doctor recommended it? That's right. And no wonder. Carnation is the milk every doctor knows. And now, Piper, for your delightful performance today, here's something that will help express our gratitude. This bouquet of red and white carnations, just like those pictured on every can of Carnation Evaporated Milk.
1: Oh, what a beautiful bouquet, Art. Thank you so much. Goodbye, everyone.
0: Goodbye, Piper Laurie. Next Saturday, Stars Over Hollywood will present Gary Merrill in a dramatic play titled My Wife, the Deputy Sheriff. And now, here's Mr. Merrill.
2: When I captured Red Beasley and he was sent up to the state prison for murder, it seemed like a closed case. But as it turned out, it wasn't just routine.
0: Thank you, Gary Merrill. I'm sure we'll all be on hand next week to hear you in this thrilling play. The story on today's Stars Over Hollywood presentation was written by Roderick Peterson. Piper Laurie appeared through the courtesy of Universal International Pictures, now releasing The World in His Arms, a Technicolor production co-starring Gregory Peck and Anne Blythe. Supporting Miss Laurie were David Ellis, Parley Bear, and Martha Wentworth. 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
3: 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Like it?
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5: Once upon a time there was an engineer. Choo-choo Charlie was his name, we hear. 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
6: 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Charlie says, really ring the bell. 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
1: In the early days of California, a Spanish tyrant, cruel and simpering, ruled the city of Los Angeles in the name of the King of Spain. And against that tyrant rode a man on horseback, masked and cloaked in black, who chose as his symbol of retribution and vengeance the letter Z. Z was the sign of liberation then, and the liberator's name was Zorro. The story begins many years ago, with the young aristocrat Diego Vega returning to America after his schooling in Spain and finding matters seriously wrong at home in California.
2: His Excellency, the Alcalde of Los Angeles, says he will see you, Senor Vega.
3: It is very good of His Excellency, the Alcalde of Los Angeles.
2: No need to be sarcastic.
3: Then perhaps you'll explain to me why my father is no longer Alcalde of Los Angeles.
2: Ask the Alcalde.
3: And why has he turned my father's home into a fortress?
2: Ask his military aide.
3: His military aide?
2: Captain Esteban Pasquale, yes. A master sort.
3: Oh. Then you suggest I tread softly, eh?
2: It might be wise.
3: Thank you, Sergeant Gonzalez. Thank you.
2: In here. May I go in?
4: Spain. Welcome.
3: Thank you, Alcalde.
4: This is my military aide, Captain Esteban Pasquale.
3: Yes, I have heard of the captain.
2: Oh, have you indeed?
3: As I have heard the people speak of the new Alcalde, Luis Basilio Quintero. And all that the people speak of is your cruelties, your injustices, your back-breaking taxes, your indifference to their suffering.
2: Silence, senor. Silence, you young popinjay, or I'll...
3: Peace, Captain. You draw your sword too hastily.
2: Huh. Perhaps you don't fancy the weapon.
3: Why, I know little about it.
4: Mm-hmm. Then be advised, young Diego, that Captain Esteban Pasquale, my military aide, was a fencing master in Lisbon.
3: Oh. For my own part, sword play is such a violent business. And if His Excellency saw fit to pluck out the tongue of a poor peon I just met down the street.
2: Why, I warn you, senor.
3: Then I'm sure His Excellency had ample reason.
2: Now, if Senor Diego Vega is ready, I shall be happy to afford him military escort to his father's residence.
3: Thank you, Captain.
2: Come, then. Careful you don't stumble over your sword.

0: father, why did you leave the office of Alcalde of Los Angeles?
1: Why did I leave?
2: Leave? He was thrust into the street, thrown out of office, thrown out of his own house.
1: But, my dear Padre...
2: They said they would burn the homes of the peons if he did not resign. And now, sits here doing nothing.
1: Padre, how can you, a man of the church, talk violence?
2: Must I go through all this again?
1: Yes, my son, the good father here has urged me to lead a revolt against the Alcalde. Which must surely fail. The Alcalde has trained troops. We would have an armed rabble.
0: If it were even armed.
2: Are you going to agree with him, Diego?
0: But, Padre, it would be reasonable.
2: Reasonable? While the people die?
0: Hey, it is the way of life in the new country.
2: Oh, for this you went to the finest military school in Spain. For this I taught you horsemanship and to use the sword like a man. You milksop. Puppy.
1: Oh, forgive him, Diego. The Padre feels so strongly about these things.
0: Oh, I forgive him.
2: Many thanks, senor.
0: Every man to his own opinion and his own method. Well, adios, senores. I fear my bath grows cold.
2: Pop, and he speaks of method.
1: And that was my son.

0: proclamation. Raw grapes will no longer be accepted in payment of taxes in the District of Los Angeles. One bottle in every five of finished wine must be delivered to the municipal storehouse on or before October the 1st. Signed, His Excellency, Luis Quintero, Alcalde of Los Angeles.
1: We'll tear down that proclamation.
2: And who the devil are you? Take off that mask.
1: Will you tear down that proclamation?
2: That is what I will do. No.
1: Now, fool, tear down that sign. In its place, put up this one. Special notice. Be it known that Luis Quintero is a thief, an enemy of the people, and a tyrant who cannot long escape my vengeance. Signed, Zorro.

0: Uncle, I can't understand why you insist on this drive without an escort and with this bandit Zorro around.
1: I have my reasons, Lolita. An agent of the Bank of Madrid is meeting me at a quiet inn to take a shipment of gold to Spain for me.
0: But why?
1: Because Captain Esteban claims a share of all I collect. This way, he knows nothing of our little transaction.
0: Seems very strange to me, Uncle. You would like me to marry Esteban, yet you try to cheat him.
1: Politics, slowly. What is that? Bandits? Hey, don't stop. Whip your horses. Full speed forward. Do you hear me? Don't stop.
2: Let me explain for your coachman, Your Excellency. They saw no reason to risk my lead for your gold, which I will now trouble you to hand over.
1: Zorro.
2: The gold, if you please.
0: Suppose we tell you there is no gold.
2: I know better. Hand it over.
1: Very well. But you'll hang for this. Here.
2: Now, about that necklace of the lady. Hand it over.
1: You wouldn't rob my niece?
2: As you rob the people to buy pearls for your niece, I would rob your niece to buy bread for the people, yes.
0: Suppose I don't hand it over.
2: I should find it distasteful to mark my D on so lovely a cheek as yours. Hmm. Or shall I choose the forehead this time?
1: Lolita, give him the necklace. I've seen the man he's marked.
0: Here is the necklace.
2: My infinite thanks. Token of my appreciation, I shall leave my mark only on the fine silk upholstery of your coach. Thus. Adios, Excellency. Adios, Senorita Lolita.
1: Coward and assassin.
0: Right magnificently.
1: Shut up.

0: Father Felipe. I've been waiting.
1: Diego, what brings you to my mission?
0: It's so frightfully dull at home, you know. I thought I'd like a game of chess with you. You see, I have the board all set up for you already.
1: I don't care to play chess with you, Diego.
0: Not even for stakes?
1: No.
0: Very high stakes? A bag of gold, let us say? And the lady's fine pearl necklace, bought with a sweat of peon?
1: Diego, what is this? What are you saying?
2: Quick, hide these treasures. Then we'll pretend to be playing chess.
1: I have the box under my bed. With a sword, if I should ever need a sword.
2: Hurry, Padre, only hurry.
1: No, they will not search a Padre's hut. Arrange the chessmen in the first three moves.
2: I've already done so. Now play.
3: Captain Esteban Pasquale of his Excellency's guard.
1: What is the meaning of this intrusion?
0: Oh, Captain, how are you?
3: Well, we think we saw the brigand Zorro come this way.
1: Zorro?
3: Did you see him?
0: Oh, no. But thank heaven, my blood congeals at the thought of him.
3: That, Diego Vega, goes without your saying. We're sorry we intruded, Padre. Good night.
4: All in here, man.
0: Your move, Padre.
1: Diego.
5: Zorro?
1: You?
0: My father was right. He would stand no chance with his armed rabble against the Alcalde's veteran troops. You see, Padre, everyone to his own methods.
1: But to what end, Diego? To what avail?
0: Perhaps I might terrorize Luis Quintero to resign in favor of my father. Who knows? An amusing thought, isn't it?
1: Yes, a good trick, that. If you live, Diego Vega.

0: not cry out, Luis Quintero, and do not make a light.
1: Who is it, I say?
0: Yes.
1: Zorro.
0: Excellent, Your Excellency.
1: Well, what do you want?
0: I wish to inquire if you agree with me that the climate of Spain might be fine for your health.
1: Why?
0: There is a kind of pestilence here that marks its unhappy victims with a scar shaped like a letter Z.
1: No. No, get that sword away from my cheek.
0: Spain or California, Excellency?
1: Spain, of course.
0: And Alejandro Vega to succeed you?
1: Yes, anything.
0: Remember your promise. And the mark of Zorro. Thus. Flashed in your bed covers. Good night, Louise.

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0: 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Mr. Wilde may currently be seen in the 20th Century Fox Technicolor production, Lever to Heaven. Now, Act Two of The Mask of Zorro.
1: Having exacted a promise from Luis Quintero to resign as alcalde of Los Angeles, Zorro has fled the palace grounds with Captain Esteban's cavalry hot in pursuit. Again, he takes refuge in Father Felipe's mission, disguised as a padre himself. And at the altar, he finds Lolita, the tyrant Quintero's lovely young niece, in prayer. Quickly, Lolita rises from her knees.
2: Oh.
3: No, no, my child. Continue with your devotion.
2: I am finished, Father. You are not Father Felipe?
3: No, Father Pablo from a neighboring mission. I came to play chess with Father Felipe.
2: Then I may speak intimately to you also.
3: Oh, yes, but of course.
2: I was praying for a husband just now.
3: Well, for a girl, that's a reasonable request.
2: Am I selfish in wishing a husband? In wishing to leave my uncle's home, I am not happy. He is so unkind that no one who is good ever comes to visit us. No one pays me, of course. Except the Captain Esteban.
3: And, he?
2: I don't know. I should like to see others. There's no one to tell me, well, that I am pretty. Am I pretty?
3: Pretty? You're more radiant, more lovely than a morning in June.
2: You really mean?
3: No, with all my heart. Oh, senorita. Oh, the very devil.
2: Sword! You dropped a sword.
3: Yes, I found it on the road.
2: A priest with a sword.
4: Open in the name of the King of Spain.
3: Senorita, will you?
2: Yes, I'll go. Esteban.
5: Oh, it's you, Lolita. Then I suppose you haven't seen that cursed Zorro about.
2: Zorro? Oh, I should die, Esteban.
5: You, Father?
3: If I could but lay hands on the villain.
5: Well, no time to lose here. I'll speak with you later, Lolita. Good night.
3: Let me see. Where were we, my child?
2: Finding a sword in the road. Remember? Oh. Well, as I seem to remember, a mounted man.
3: I think I had better get back to my little mission, Senorita.
2: Good night, Padre. Watch out for the bandit Zorro. He travels in disguise sometimes.
3: Yes, of course. Thank you, child.
2: And good luck with your little mission, Padre.
5: Your Excellency, we must dispose of this Zorro by one means or another.
6: Well, do it then. You're the captain of the guard.
5: There are other ways besides violence.
6: Now you sound like that half-brained Diego Vega.
5: See here. This Zorro wants you to appoint Alejandro Vega in your place, doesn't it?
6: So he said last night.
5: Uh-huh. Doesn't that suggest that Zorro is a tool of Vega and the Caballeros?
6: Oh, yeah?
5: Well, your niece Lolita should be married. Vega has this popinjay of a son, Diego.
6: But Esteban, you want Lolita for yourself.
5: Yes, but first, let there be an alliance between your house and that of Vega.
6: What?
5: Hear me out. Time then for Lolita to become Diego Vega's unhappy widow. And for me, then, to marry her.
6: I don't know if I like such a scheme.
5: I don't ask you to like it. The only way to satisfy this Zorro, to save your job and income and my share of your income.
6: Yes, I see. Splendid, then. We'll arrange a reception for them, Esteban. You are an unspeakable scoundrel. I like it.
5: Thank you, Luis. You, too, are an unspeakable scoundrel.
6: Where's the rest of the speech?
5: That's all.

0: So sorry I was late, Senorita. But they heated the water for my bath too early. It was positively lukewarm.
1: How trying.
0: Yes, life can be very trying, can it not? Zorro? Did I hear someone say Zorro?
1: Probably. Everyone is talking about him.
0: Oh, well, speaking of the ruffian, will you be good enough to remind your excellent uncle to provide an armed escort when I go home tonight? The very thought of the fellow positively unnerves me.
1: Oh, if you will excuse me, Senor Vega, I wish to retire.
0: Oh, so sorry.
1: The weakling, the dying affected perfume. The weakling, I despise him. Who's it? Who's on the bell? Wait, I'm coming. Zorro.
0: Senorita. Senorita, I have a confession to make. For without this cloak and without this mask, life is so very trying, is it not?
1: Oh, Diego, you ridiculous clown pretending to be Zorro. Please go.
0: Not until I've told you that you're very pretty.
1: I said go.
0: And that you're more radiant, more lovely than a morning in June.
1: Where did you...
0: I was there in the mission. I dropped a sword that I had found in the road.
1: You are Zorro.
0: Yes, Felipe. But in order to accomplish what I've set out to do, I must deceive many people or fail. But I couldn't bear having you think me a cowardly fop.
1: Do you really want to marry me?
0: More than anything on earth.
1: But what about Esteban? He says he will marry me.
0: I think I understand this evil game better than you do, Lolita. He's giving you up only to claim you again when it suits his convenience. Before this is all over, one of us, Captain Esteban or I, must die.
1: Diego, I'm afraid.
0: Tomorrow in the light, you will not be afraid. Good night, Lolita. I have work to do.

0: You know, something terrible has happened. Esteban found Padre Felipe giving money to a hotel from the Padre's treasure box.
1: Yes, go on.
0: There was much gold and a necklace that he took from me also in the box.
1: The devil.
0: Esteban thinks the Padre is Zorro. They're going to hang Father Felipe.
1: I think not.
0: What can you do?
1: Pay your uncle a visit, and it may go very hard with him, Lolita. I ask your pardon in advance, Lolita, for what may happen to Luis Quintero, the alcalde of Los Angeles. A very pleasant good afternoon to you, Your Excellency.
2: Shut up.
1: Where is Lolita? Strolling without an escort, with the populace muttering against your household? I protest. I protest very strongly.
2: The populace muttering? I tell you, this Zorro has aroused him to open rebellion. Why, only a moment before you came in, a mob pushed the body of Sergeant Gonzalez over the garden wall. Quite dead.
1: How inconvenient for Sergeant Gonzalez.
2: A big Z was cut on his chest. Zorro caught him beating some priest.
1: Oh.
2: You stand there and cluck like a hen. For all I know, Zorro may be within these very grounds.
1: Yes, conceivably.
2: He got into my bedroom once, you know.
1: My only recommendation is that you resign this thankless office of alcalde. Return it to my father and leave California.
2: Zorro's suggestion, the very letter.
1: You see how I understand this scoundrel?
2: A resignation, yes.
1: It will be better for you. Here is a paper. Here is a pen. Write.
2: Yes, yes.
1: And better for Lolita, who will soon be my bride. Better for the people who do not understand a firm man like yourself.
2: Yes, yes. Only let me get out of this wretched country.
1: Which anyhow has no future.
3: Rabble's at the gate. I think it's best that you go.
2: One more moment, Esteban. Another moment and I'll be finished with the whole business.
3: Hey, what's that?
2: There, it's finished.
1: You've neglected to sign it.
2: Yes.
3: Sign what?
2: My resignation.
3: Oh, no, you don't.
2: But this Zorro may kill me if I remain.
3: I will certainly kill you if you don't remain. Give me that.
2: Hey, stop!
3: There. That for your resignation. No more of it, you understand?
2: I'm in grave danger, Esteban.
3: You're in graver danger than you think. Trying to sneak golden jewels out of the country.
2: No, Esteban, on my word of
3: honor. How else was your gold and Lolita's necklace in Zorro's box of loot?
2: Zorro?
3: I have him in prison, captured.
1: I doubt it, Captain.
3: Oh, speak when spoken to, Popinjay.
1: I resent such talk. I resent it strongly.
3: Then draw your sword, Popinjay.
1: For one of your usually slow wit, a splendid idea.
2: Senores, this is going too far.
3: I'll make it short and spare his fatigue, Luis.
1: On guard, Captain.
2: Help! Send me help!
3: Quiet, Luis, quiet.
1: Besides, Excellency, no interference.
3: A hero! A veritable hero!
1: A large word for such a tight place, Captain.
3: Popinjay!
1: Careful, Captain.
2: Amazing! The fencing master is at his equal.
3: You flatter the Popinjay, Louis.
2: Steel on steel. Blade on blade. It's glorious. Glorious. Fine work, Diego. You're not tiring, Diego.
1: Not yet, Excellency.
2: I'd be in a fine pickle if you'd be killed now.
3: I'd be sure of that, Louis.
1: Oh.
2: Diego. Diego, you're wounded.
1: I know that.
2: Esteban, believe me. I shall be happy to see you come out of
3: here. Shut up, Louis. Shut up now.
1: Not yet. Captain, go!
2: Diego, you've got him! You've got him! Press him! Follow him!
1: Yes!
2: You've got him! My felicitations, Diego, on your swordsmanship. As I gaze upon Esteban's fallen figure, a feeling of boundless loathing and... Anna Maria.
1: Well?
2: Let's see. From Esteban's forehead.
1: A birthmark, perhaps.
2: Zorro. You. Now, Zorro.
1: Be still.
2: They fought with me.
0: That one of
1: Lolita.
2: Diego is Zorro. Exciting, isn't it?
1: Your uncle has resigned, Lolita.
2: Resigned? I? But I'm soon to be your own uncle, Diego.
1: You will go to the balcony. You will tell the people whom you have tortured and betrayed that you are resigning.
2: But my dear Diego,
1: you will also tell them that you name my father, Alejandro Vega, in your place.
2: Diego.
1: And you will also give me and Lolita your blessing.
2: The great Zorro commands it.
1: No, not Zorro. The people are free. No longer will they need the mark of Zorro to punish their oppressors. They do not need Zorro. Therefore, Zorro does not need his sword. Now Zorro is gone. And in his place, only Diego Vega and his bride, Lolita.

We say thanks to Cornell Wilde for a magnificent performance. In just a few moments, he will be back. May we also express appreciation to the supporting cast. Joe Kearns, Loreen Tuttle, Gail Gordon, Cyrus Kendall, Fred Howard, and Ben Alexander. The radio adaptation of The Mark of Zorro was written by Milton Geiger. Music was supervised by Alfred Newman, and the production was under the direction of Robert L. Redd. 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Electric refrigerators, electric ranges, electric water heaters, home freezers, and a wide variety of refrigerating and air conditioning equipment for homes, farms, stores, offices, and factories.

0: And here is Cornel Wilde, who recently was nominated a candidate for the 1945 Motion Picture Academy Award for his outstanding performance in A Song to Remember. Cornel?
1: Thank you, Wynn. I was very happy about playing Frederic Chopin even before it won me the Academy Award nomination. Unfortunately, the minute the picture was finished, the studio took back the piano. Well, it's a far cry from playing the gentle Chopin to the swashbuckling Zorro, but I must say I thoroughly enjoyed it today. Next week, I sincerely recommend you to tune in to Hollywood Star Time when two grand performers, Gene Crane and Lon McAllister, will be here to present the radio version of Home in Indiana. So until then, goodbye.
0: This is Wendell Niles speaking for Frigidaire, made only by General Motors.

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1: I came across Mr. Kipling in the meadow by the church. If I've painted that spire once, he said, I've painted it a dozen times. He offered me an apple pie. An artist needs inspiration, he explained. Golden shortcrust pastry, delicious apple filling, and just the right amount of sugar sprinkled on top. But then, when it comes to the little details, Mr. Kipling does have an exceedingly good eye.
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3: Thank you. You know, 40 years ago, a fella could buy a newspaper for 2 or 3 pennies. Now he has to pay 3 times that. The only thing is, the news these days just isn't 3 times as good.

0: Maggie.
1: Huh?
0: Here it is. All finished.
1: What's finished, Will?
0: My editorial for this week's issue.
1: Oh, let's see what the flaming torch of journalism is dedicated to this week. Will?
0: Huh?
1: Soybeans?
0: Yep. Ran into a fellow who knows more about soybeans than any other man alive, I guess. He spent maybe 5 hours telling me all about them. Do you think I ought to write about something else?
1: Where'd you meet this bean expert?
0: Out fishing.
1: Oh, well.
0: Well, they say no man ever committed a major crime who smoked a pipe, owned a dog, or went fishing, Maggie.
1: Sure. Well, what did O.J. say?
0: Well, he thought the fellow who knew all about the soybeans was pretty interesting, too. I introduced him.
1: I mean, what did O.J. say about the mortgage, Will? Did he say yes?
0: Well, no, not exactly, Maggie. He has to sort of powwow with the board of directors after supper tonight.
1: Oh?
0: Gives them all a chance to smoke cigars they can't smoke around home. Oh, but I'll get the extension, all right. Always have.
2: Mr. Rogers? Mr. Will Rogers?
0: Yes, ma'am.
2: I'm Mrs. Fenimore Hannibal.
0: Yes, ma'am. I recognized you when you walked in the door. This is Maggie Button, my assistant editor.
1: How do you do, Mrs. Hannibal?
2: Mr. Rogers, I am chairman of the Elyria Civic League, and this afternoon there was a meeting.
0: Should have covered that, Maggie.
2: At that meeting, the entire membership, and they represent every prominent family in Elyria, passed a resolution condemning the Elyria Weekly Gazette and its editor. I introduced the resolution myself.
0: Well, now that's mighty interesting, Mrs. Hannibal.
2: Mr. Rogers, the League feels very strongly regarding the article you announced you were going to publish concerning Lance O'Neill.
0: I suppose they've got a reason.
2: They certainly have, Mr. Rogers. Mr. O'Neill's reputation as a romantic adventurer and troublemaker is unsavory to many of the people in this community who remember him when he resided here, including his name in your series on distinguished men and women of Elyria, is unthinkable.
0: Well, now, of course, I never knew him when he was alive, Mrs. Hannibal, but I do know that a lot of folks think he was a pretty good painter. Why, over in Paris, at those academies, they've got maybe 5 or 6 pictures painted by Lance O'Neill of Elyria.
2: Well, I feel, and the League agrees wholeheartedly, that an artist whose only local work is painted on a saloon wall can hardly be a fit or edifying example for our younger generation to look up to.
0: Now, I doubt if many of our younger generation get over to Huckabee's Bar and Grill much, Mrs. Hannibal.
2: What about the article, Mr. Rogers?
0: Well, I tell you what I'll do, Mrs. Hannibal. I'll look into it a little more and let you know. Is that fair enough?
2: If you choose to ignore the wishes of the people of this community and print a word about Lance O'Neill, you will be the one to suffer, Mr. Rogers. Do I make myself clear?
0: Yes. I guess that's clear enough.
2: Then good day, Mr. Rogers. Miss Button.
1: Bye.
0: Bye, Mrs. Hannibal.
1: Those narrow-minded old...
0: Now, Maggie. They've got a right not to like the way I run the Gazette if they want to.
1: Well, what are you going to do about this resolution?
0: Print it.
1: Will.
0: I guess our readers will be interested in what the League did at their meeting this afternoon. Where's my hat?
1: Where are you going?
0: Over to Huckabee's Bar and Grill. Like I told Mrs. Hannibal, I'm going to look into it a little more.
3: What'll it be, Scribbler?
0: I'll just have one of those hard-boiled eggs.
3: A hard-boiled egg. You newspaper fellas, you're real big spenders. A little salt for a chaser on the house.
0: Thanks, Bert. Bert, I'd like to talk to you about Lance O'Neill. Is it true he was a troublemaker?
3: Who told you that?
0: Mrs. Hannibal.
3: Oh, you mix with the elite these days, huh? The bon ton, the cream de la cream. Mrs. Fenimore Hannibal herself, huh?
0: I take it that you and she don't
3: have
0: quite...
3: Have I breathed a word of criticism? No, I wish this town had a dozen like her.
0: You do?
3: Uh-huh. Right now, it's got 100. My troublemaker. Hey, whose glasses are the shiniest in the state?
0: Yours are.
3: And whose ale pipes are the cleanest?
0: Yours.
3: Then I'm a man whose opinions are entitled to respect. Am I right, Horace Greeley?
0: Right, Bert.
3: Okay, then, you listen to me. Lance O'Neill was a troublemaker. He disturbed a lot of people. He used to laugh out loud, and that annoyed a lot of pickle pusses who didn't see anything in this life to laugh about. He enjoyed just being alive. He didn't do any of the conventional things, and you'd be surprised how many just plain envied him for that. You paying mind, Arthur Brisbane?
0: I am, Bert.
3: Aye. And after he left town, instead of coming to the bad end everybody knew he would, he double-crossed and got world famous. I don't think they'll ever forgive him for that. You see that painting on the wall? Well, look at it.
0: I'm looking.
3: Well, this town was so pleased at having spawned a genius that it almost starved him to death. He put that up there on my wall in gratitude to me for letting him live on my free lunch and slipping him a few dollars every once in a while. He put it there in 1910, and I've had enough big offers for it ever since. I could have retired if I wanted to retire. What do you think of that?
0: You liked him a lot, didn't you?
3: Me? I think he was crazy. Look at the way he painted that orchard, like it was in heaven. They tell me he left pictures of this town all over the world, and each one makes it out to be a paradise. Ah, if I was him and been treated as he was, I'd have made it like the other place, I can tell you.
0: Thanks a lot, Bert. I'm going back to the office and write that article now.
3: Just a second, Mr. Pulitzer.
0: Yeah?
3: That ad I have in your paper brings no trade at all. So make it a bigger, more expensive one. Let's see what happens.
0: Thanks, Bert.
3: Blah.
1: Yes, ma'am. No, ma'am. All right, ma'am. Effective at once. Well, every friend of Mrs. Hannibal and every member of her league have been calling up and canceling their subscriptions.
0: Sure enough.
1: Will, put down those notes and listen. 11 of our advertisers' names are on that list of people who signed the resolution. 3 of them have already canceled their ads. The bank isn't going to like that.
0: Don't you want me to print the article, Maggie?
1: It's not what I... Of course I do, Will. I'm just talking dollars and cents.
0: I kind of guessed you were.
4: Hello, Daddy. Miss Button.
0: Hello, Jill.
1: How are you, Jill?
0: What do you got there?
4: Mrs. Weatherwax put up some supper for you, Daddy. There's enough for you, too, Miss Button. Chicken, butter beans, cornbread, and chocolate cake.
1: Oh, thanks. No, honey, I'm full. Been eating my heart out all day.
5: Well, what's the news from the
4: front?
1: Hello, Doc. Sit down.
5: Thanks.
0: Here, Jill, honey. Go get yourself an ice cream cone.
5: Wait a minute. Here. Get 2 of them.
0: Wait a minute, Doc. Might make her sick.
5: Now, let's not be narrow, son. Let an honest tradesman drum up a little business for himself.
0: What do you say to Doc, Jill?
4: Come more often.
5: Yeah, that's my girl. Always be honest. Just for that, Jill, I'm going to marry you.
4: You're a little too old for me.
5: Oh, nonsense. I'm only 6 times your age. But in 10 years, when you're 20 and I'm 70, I'll only be 3 times your age. 20 years after that, you'll be 40 and I'll be 90, and that's only about twice your age. Pretty soon we'll be even. Then we'll get married.
4: You'll have to ask my daddy. Bye.
5: Goodbye.
1: Bye, Jill. Honey.
5: You've done a good job with her, Will. You ought to be proud. Her mother'd be proud, too. She reminds me more of Ann every time I... Well, you put the paper to bed yet?
1: Yeah, we haven't quite tucked it in.
5: Good. I got some news. I've been out at the Ferguson place since 4 this morning.
0: Shouldn't take Molly Ferguson 16 hours to have a baby. Not with all the practice she's had.
5: Yeah, but this is the first time she ever tried triplets.
1: Triplets?
0: Hear that, Maggie? Isn't that just fine? Tear out that box with the senator's speech and put in a birth notice about the Fergusons.
1: Well, that speech's pretty important.
0: Well, not to the Fergusons and their friends.
1: What are they, Doc? Boys? Girls?
5: Well, here, I wrote it all down, Maggie.
1: Good. Thanks.
5: Boy, that is a good-looking woman. And I'm a man who appreciates a good-looking woman. I might marry her instead of Jill. Do I have to ask you about her, too?
0: No. Maggie just works for me.
5: Okay, then why don't you marry her?
0: Huh? How was everything out in the countryside, Doc? I haven't had a ramble in weeks.
5: Oh, it's the prettiest summer I can remember. Flowers just busting out. I picked a bunch on the way back, stopped at the cemetery and put some on my wife's grave. I put some on Ann's, too.
0: Thank you, Doc.
5: How's everything in the city side?
0: Oh, just...
5: Yeah, don't tell me. I heard all about it. Well, Lance O'Neill was one of the few people turned out of this town who gave himself to something he believed in. Oh, sure, old Charlie Rice built a railroad, and Ben Adams practically took over Wall Street once he got to New York. But 100 years from now, they'll be looking at Lance O'Neill's work and calling him a genius. You'd have liked Lance, Will.
0: I think maybe I would, Doc.
5: You know, you can tell a lot about a man when you bunk with him. And he and I roomed together during the summer and fall of 1912. That was his last year here, the year I graduated Hopkins. I still got some of his things around the house.
0: Well, if his story turns out to be responsible for my premature death, I'll will my cadaver to you.
5: You won't die from it.
0: No, but the paper might. In fact, it will if O.J. and his board of directors don't extend my loan. See that light upstairs at the Farmers and Drovers?
5: Yeah.
0: Well, they're debating it now. Uh-oh, my nemesis.
5: What'd you say?
0: My nemesis, Mrs. Fenimore Hannibal, has just turned into the Farmers and Drovers.
5: Yeah, relax, son. She's probably going in there just to say goodnight to her money. I wonder how much she'll leave when she goes.
0: All she has, same as everyone else.
5: Yeah, but this is an awful healthy town, though. Most salubrious climate in the state. Did you know we had to import 2 corpses from Chicago to start the cemetery here?
0: Doc, why do you suppose that as far as Lance O'Neill is concerned, a man world famous for his art, this town acts as though it had spawned another Jack the Ripper or a Typhoid Mary?
5: Well, the way I figure it, Will, somebody's just mad or scared or both.
0: That's kind of the way I figured it, too, Doc.
6: Will?
0: Hi. That you, O.J.?
6: Well, I missed you at the office after the board meeting, and I figured you were on your way home, so I just drove over here and I sat on your porch and I waited for you.
0: Like a bottle of cherry pop?
6: No. Thank you, Will. Well, we dealt with your request, Will. I thought you'd like to know the bank isn't going to foreclose.
0: Well, I sure appreciate your coming by to tell me, O.J.
6: Will, it's going to be out of our hands from now on.
0: What's that, O.J.?
6: The bank had a fair offer for your mortgage tonight, and, well, they accepted it. We sold your mortgage.
0: Who to?
6: Mrs. Fenimore Hannibal. We had to, Will. It's good business. Well, I just dropped in to tell you the news. Oh, say, that's a good one. Me telling the newspaper editor the news.
0: Yeah, that's pretty funny.
6: Yeah, well, I must run along now. Good night, Will.
0: Night, O.J.

0: Hello, Daddy.
1: Jill. Baby, what are you doing out of bed? It's late. Jill, let me look at you. What's that smidge on your cheek?
0: I had a fight with the Benbow kids.
1: Which Benbow kids?
0: All four of them.
1: Jill, baby, you know I don't like you to fight.
0: Well, it was a matter of family honor. They said you were a moral leper.
1: What?
0: A withered sepulcher.
1: Huh?
0: So I piled into them. What do those words mean?
1: Never mind. They must have heard their folks saying them.
0: Anyway, they licked me. I guess I didn't uphold the family honor too good. Daddy?
1: Yes, baby.
0: Are you sorry you don't have a whole bunch of children instead of only just me?
1: Come here to me, Jill. Jill, honey, did I ever tell you about the time that all the beasts of the forest were boasting about how many offspring they had?
0: Uh-uh.
1: Well, the rabbits were the most uppity, because they had dozens, you know. And the pigs were sort of snooty, too. They had whole litters at a time. Then they finally asked Mrs. Lion how many she had. And she said, only one, but that one is a lion. Understand, baby?
0: Oh, Daddy, you're so beautiful.
2: Finished?
1: Not yet.
2: Time's getting short. It's past 3. Have to be finished by 10.
1: That's the trouble with time, Maggie. It's like a good cigar. Always too short.
3: Will, you been foreclosed yet?
1: Not yet, Doc. She hasn't sent word.
3: You decided what you're going to do?

0: on Lance O'Neill and put the paper to bed.
1: Against Mrs. Hannibal and the League?
0: No, Doc. For Lance O'Neill. He just painted. He never heard of the Civic League.
1: Good boy. Oh, say, I dug around the house among some of his old things. Here's some ammunition you might use. Lance O'Neill's diary. Catch.
0: Thanks, Doc.
1: I got a call to make, or I'd stay and see the fun. Look up his entry for June 2nd, 1909. I think you'll find it interesting. Good night, you two.
0: Maggie, will you make up a small notice to the effect that after this issue, the paper is no longer in my hands?
2: Well, you still have over a column to fill. What about the county agent's crop report?
0: No, I think I'll just enlarge the O'Neill article. Maybe something in this diary. What was the date Doc mentioned?
2: 1909, June 2nd.
0: April, May. Here it is. This day I went into the field with my darling and... Maggie! O'Neill used a real live model for that painting in Huckabee's.
2: So?
0: Clara Chase.
2: Never heard of her. Who was she?
0: The girl who later married Fenimore Hannibal.
2: Mrs. Hannibal?
0: Yes.
2: Let me see. Made sketches for the portrait all this noon. How Rubens would have loved flesh tones like my Clara's. Reclined beneath the apple tree. Low-hanging branch. Perfect composition. Well, it's Mrs. Hannibal who's been on display at Huckabee's all these years. Mrs. Hannibal?
0: That's what the man says.
2: Oh, wait till the town reads it. Well, we better run off a couple hundred copies extra, huh?
0: Maggie, you advise me to print it? It could hurt her real bad.
2: She's hurting you real bad. Will, you haven't any doubts about using it, have you?
0: Yes, I have doubts.
2: Well, you better clear them up real fast, then. That press has to start rolling in 20 minutes. Oh, I'm tired.
0: What time is it?
2: Is it after 10?
0: We missed the band concert.
2: Don't we always on the night we have to put her away?
0: Seems. Now that the paper's gone to press, Maggie, do you think I did the right thing?
2: You never did a righter thing, Will. Uh-oh.
0: What?
2: Crossing the square.
0: Huh? Charlie Vernier. I forgot. The bank said he was coming over on legal business.
3: Good evening, Maggie. Will?
0: Hi.
2: Why, Charlie, what are you doing all by yourself? You slipped your leash?
3: I was instructed to meet Mrs. Hannibal here this evening.
0: I suppose it's about taking over the mortgage.
3: It is.
2: This all pleases you a great deal, doesn't it, Charlie Vernier?
3: Well, Maggie, I didn't mean that...
4: Well, Charles, did you tell him?
3: Not yet, Mrs. Hannibal. I thought perhaps
4: Mr.
3: you...
4: Mr. Rogers, I think you've already been informed that I now hold the mortgage on this property.
0: I know.
4: And I believe you've made a request for an extension of time in which to pay your note. That request is denied. Can you pay the note now?
0: No, I can't, Mrs. Hannibal.
4: Then I foreclose.
0: I see.
4: However, I'm told you're a fairly capable young man, and if we can agree as to salary and other things, you may remain editor. I plan no great changes, just a slightly different emphasis in policy. To begin with, all advertising contracts with Bert Huckabee are hereby suspended.
0: Go on.
4: And, of course, the article on Lance O'Neill himself will not appear at all.
0: Well, now that's a little impossible, Mrs. Hannibal.
3: Careful, Will.
4: Mr. Rogers, this is my paper now. I'll run it as I see fit.
2: Too late. This week's issue's already gone to press.
4: I see. And it contains the article that the League so strongly opposed?
0: I'm afraid so, Mrs. Hannibal.
4: You're fired. Tell him he's fired, Charles.
3: You're through, Will.
0: Now, wait a minute, Charlie. Mrs. Hannibal, you're both a little whopper-jawed.
4: What?
0: My note doesn't fall due until tomorrow. Until then, I own this property and I run this newspaper. I used an extra column for that article on Lance O'Neill, Mrs. Hannibal, because I ran across some extra material. Here.
4: What's that?
2: It's Lance O'Neill's personal diary, Mrs. Hannibal.
4: Personal diary?
2: Very personal diary. For the year 1909.
4: Let me see a copy of that paper.
0: Won't be off the press for another hour.

0: You can see it then.
1: Is there any way to stop it, Charles?
2: Well, I can try, Mrs. Hannibal. Maybe I can get Judge Myers out of bed and have him issue a court order.
1: Get busy. Go and do it right now.
2: Yes, Mrs. Hannibal, right away.
0: It'll take a better lawyer than Charlie, and a lot different laws than we got right now, to stop any paper in this country from being printed, Mrs. Hannibal. But I'll tell you what. Most of the material in my article came from that diary. Now, you can take it with you and look at it if you want.
1: Oh.
0: Night, Mrs. Hannibal.
3: Oh, well, she took that part pretty hard.
0: Yeah. Now I'm wondering how she'll take the rest of it.
4: Hello, Daddy. What's wrong?
0: Hate to wake you up, honey, but I've got something I want to talk over with you.
4: Well, sure, Daddy.
0: Jill, a few years ago, when I came here with your mother, you were just a little girl then, I said to myself that this was the place for me. The place. I thought that here's where I'd find the birds and the bees and the cigarette trees and the lemonade springs where the bluebirds sing and the big rock candy mountains. I guess maybe I didn't do so well.
4: What do you mean, Daddy?
0: What would you say if we didn't live here anymore?
4: Don't you like it here anymore, Daddy?
0: Oh, I like it fine, Jill. But there's something else. Jill, if somebody wanted to take something you loved away from you, and you suddenly found out that you could take something away from them that was pretty important to them, what would you do?
4: I'd try to do what was right, Daddy.
0: Sometimes it's pretty hard to tell right from wrong.
4: Like an apple?
0: Huh?
4: Well, sometimes an apple's ripe, but then sometimes it's rotten, and you can't tell the difference until you bite into it.
0: Well, that's about it. Stay here a minute, baby. I'll see who it is.
4: All right, Daddy.
0: Well, hello.
5: I'm sorry to be calling so late, Mr. Rogers. But I saw a light and I wanted to talk to you.
0: Come in, Mrs. Hannibal.
5: No. Oh, I'd rather stand here in the dark. Mr. Rogers, I've read this diary.
0: Yes, ma'am.
5: I came to tell you that I'm glad you wrote an article on Lance. He was a wonderful and creative man that anybody could be proud of. Particularly a woman he loved that didn't deserve any part of his love.
0: Now.
5: I'm sorry, Mr. Rogers. I suppose I wanted you not to write the article because I was afraid you'd somehow connect me with him and it would ruin me here. Make me a laughingstock. But now that doesn't seem to matter much. It's funny, finding you were really loved by a man who's been dead 20 years. Well, I don't have to go into that.
0: No, ma'am.
5: Well, I came to tell you something else, Mr. Rogers. First thing in the morning, I'm selling the mortgage back to the bank and recommending they give you a 90-day extension on your note.
0: Well, now that's mighty decent of you.
5: And I want to thank you for letting me see this diary.
0: Why don't you keep it?
5: I will. Always. Well, I don't suppose I'll be seeing you ever again. I think I'll be leaving town very shortly, since it'd be impossible to live here after the truth is out. I'm not ashamed of it, but acting as I have, I'm just...
0: Wait a minute, Mrs. Hannibal. Here. Here's a copy of the paper. They just began running them off when I left the office.
5: Oh.
0: It wouldn't have served any public interest to tell folks about you and Lance, or how you posed for him now and then. I thought that what was in that diary sort of belonged to you and him, nobody else. So you won't find your name in the paper, Mrs. Hannibal, anywhere.
5: Oh, thank you, Mr. Rogers. Good night.
4: Daddy?
0: Yeah, baby?
4: How was the apple?
0: I'm just beginning to taste it now. Nice and ripe, and not a bit rotten. Come on, baby, it's bedtime.
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Presenting Josephine Young Case's story of loneliness, struggle, and hope. 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

0: even though it is the last day of March, winter's still with us.
1: Oh, what a wind. What are you doing up, Mom?
0: Well, I knew your pa'd like a cup of coffee when he was finished down at the barn. What's happened?
1: Some son volunteer maid is now the proud mama of a bull calf.
2: Fine little bull.
0: Good. Well, here's your coffee.
1: Thank you.
2: Thanks, Mom. Put on that midnight news broadcast. It'll be on in a few minutes.
0: Not often we have a baby bull to keep us up such hours. Glad it didn't take all night to arrive. Oh, you must be tired, May.
1: Yes, I think... Am I imagining things, or are these lights getting dim?
0: They do look a bit dim.
2: That's funny.
0: Set broken?
2: Couldn't be. Can hear static. But none of the stations are on now. Just that little music. And nothing.
1: Need any new tubes or anything?
2: No, just had them tested.
0: What's wrong with the lights? They're almost out.
2: There they go. Power plant failed. I guess. That's queer.
1: Well, here's a candle. Looks like it's time we were all in bed.
3: At midnight on the 31st of March, no light shines out upon the village street, and every head in all of Saugersville is laid upon its pillow, sleep or wake. Only the slippery road, the roaring creek, two dozen houses in a valley cleft, a mill, a store, two steeples pointing up, a school, garage, the hotel, and the Grange are Saugersville for anyone to see, given light to see by, or an eye to see.

0: April the 1st is gray, a smoky dawn that lifts sullenly behind the hill. The air smells strange.
1: You know, Earl, a funny thing happened last night.
2: Huh?
1: Yes, I couldn't sleep, so I lit the light. Decided to read a bit. But after a while, it just faded out. Tried other lights in the house, but the power seemed to be off.
3: Hey, what's going on? Can't get electric power in my barn.
2: Well, John was just telling me that his lights weren't working either.
3: Oh? Well, thought maybe it was just the lines in my house. Hey, maybe we ought to call the company and find out what's happened. How about it, Bert? You want to call or should I?
4: I'll call the company. Power's still off. My refrigerator isn't working. Can't allow all my meat to spoil.
3: It'd be a fine thing if that stupid power company had ruined all the meat and stuff in Zuckerville's one and only store.
1: When does your wholesale butcher get here, Bert?
4: Tomorrow.
3: No, it's funny the power should have stayed off so long. There hasn't been any storm.
2: What's the matter, Bert? Having trouble?
4: Don't get no answer, Earl. Line seems dead. Must be something wrong.
1: Isn't that George's truck?
2: There's no mistaking that fiery red truck. It's George's, all right.
4: Yes, but he should be out on his milk routes an hour before his time.
3: Yeah, that's George. He's coming in.
4: Well, George, you here?
5: Road. Ain't there no more.
4: Road ain't there.
3: What did you say, George?
5: The mist was low in the valley, so I drove real slow. Couldn't hardly see my way down through Green Hollow.
4: Go on.
5: And there, found the biggest curve. It was awful rough. And then...
3: Then what?
5: Then, there wasn't any road at all. The concrete bridge, just beyond the curve, was gone.
4: It was gone.
5: Well, I could see it wasn't there. Nothing but trees where the road used to be.
4: Oh, you went.
5: No, I tell you, there's nothing there. The road's gone.
1: Any luck, Earl?
6: No. Just trees as far as we could see.
3: Even where the high tension poles used to be, there's nothing but trees. Trees all around.
7: This just don't make sense. Everything disappearing.
8: The men keep coming back and saying the roads are gone. The bridges are gone. The railroads.
7: Where's everything gone? What's to become of us all?
4: We've searched for miles. There are no towns, no other signs of human life. Just woods as thick as jungles.

0: There was a meeting in the school that night, and every living soul in Saugersville that could get up on two legs appeared. Now, everyone is there, and talk runs on. Now low and slow, now high hysterical. Earl Franklin rises and knocks on the teacher's desk.
1: Now, let's see if we can tell just how this came about. Can anybody say? John Herbert?
2: Last night I couldn't sleep and let the lights read. I saw the bulb go out. It faded out as though the power went off by slow degrees.
1: Well, what time would that have been, John?
2: About 11:10, I took my book and read almost an hour. Midnight, I guess.
3: Yeah, our lights went out at midnight, and the radio programs died out, too, and I've got a battery set. But I couldn't get nothing but static.
1: Well, we've been to where Centerfield used to be, in Indian Town, and as far as Sulphur Springs. It's all the same, no towns at all. Not any house or road. Only the river, and the creeks, and the trees.
4: What's up, everyone? Where are they except for us and what was up, huh? Maybe tomorrow they'll be just trees in Saugersville. Where will we be then?
1: Well, barring some kind of fate that's after us and hasn't quite caught up, we're going to live here in Saugersville a while. The trouble is to find out just how we're going to do it, now that we needs must be independent of what used to be the rest of the world.
5: Earl!
1: Abe Gibbets?
5: Yeah, the other time he's not a milk to home. We'll all be throwing some of that away now that George can't drive it to the other towns to be sold. Saugerville's calves and pigs and people. Butter and cheese won't take it all.
3: We'll likely have to eat the cows and then keep just enough of what we need ourselves for milk and cream and butter. We'd better breed a lot of veal and beef and pigs.
6: Yeah, and we better see if each one of us got enough hens.
1: Yes. But we're very lucky that this is spring. At least we can plan to plant what we'll need for food and fodder for the year. Now we must count all the things we have to have that used to come from out of town and see just how we can replace them for ourselves. And there's not too big a stock of food in your store, is there, Bert?
7: Not much there.
1: Then I think that it better be rationed out fairly to everyone. It looks to me, my friends, as though we'll have to have a committee of safety, as they did long ago. 5 or 7 men to tell us what to do and when to do it. And if you agree, let's settle that right now.
8: I agree. All right.

0: Under the stars that look so far away, blown by a fierce spring wind that whacks the trees, the people hurry home to light their lamps, walking with new responsibility and courage that even now does not desert. The elected members of the safety board, Gus Water, Ed Winterhouse, and George, Bert Snyder and Earl Franklin as the head, go home as well, to bed, if not to sleep.
1: Our first problem is to see that everybody gets his share of food.
2: We can ration out what I have on hand in the store.
3: I've drawn up some tentative plans on what we all have to plant this year.
4: Yeah, we'll have to kill some cattle. Don't have enough feed for so many heads.
5: Well, Grandma, you'll have to teach us how to make soap now.
6: Go buy your soap.
5: But you know we can't do that anymore.
6: Fiddlesticks. Where are my cough drops?
5: You've eaten them up. We can't get them anymore.
6: I'll have none of this. None of this unlikely lie you tell. So leave me be and tell me nothing more.
1: You have some gas and oil on hand, Bert?
2: Yes, truck came Saturday. Have about 1,200 gallons of gas.
1: Oh, good.
2: The kerosene and oil should last an ordinary month. The gas, well, with careful use, we might make it last for a while for the farm machinery. After that,
1: we'll just have to use horses.

0: The summer came upon them like a storm. A rush of green that sweeps up over the land and covers deep the delicate shades of spring that grow in moister soil and fainter sun. The grass stands up and stretches in every night. The new set gardens sprout thick and green, and in new fields the grain begins to wave.
1: Your garden's coming along nice, May. You should be proud of it.
2: Yes, I like working in it. Feeling the soil, watching things grow. I don't know, but it seems to give me something solid to hold on to.
1: Yes, but you work too long in the hot sun. You should rest once in a while.
2: I don't like to rest.
1: When you spend all your time working, it's not good for you. You should go out and have some fun once in a while, girl.
2: Oh, Mother, why should I go out when the one I want to go out with doesn't ask me?
1: Oh, so that's what's bothering you, May. I thought you were upset about something. Is it John Herbert?
2: Yes, it's John. Mother, he doesn't even seem to know I exist. He's always with Gert Winterhouse.
1: Oh, I suppose since both him and Gert have lived in the city, they just sort of naturally drew together when all this happened.
2: I suppose so. But, Mother, I know they're not right for each other.
1: Maybe not, May, but you can't go and tell them that.
2: Oh, I know it. Sometimes I'm so unhappy.
1: Oh, yes, dear. I know it.
2: Sometimes when I'm working in the garden, this place seems no smaller than it ever was. I never cared for city life or city ways. I don't miss anything, really, with the way things are now.
1: I feel that way, too. But there's some that don't.
2: Yes. And I'm afraid that John is one of them.

0: October 1st now brings them half a year, complete in this world that is so new and so tarnation old. They are the same, men and boys and girls and wives and maids, as on that midnight of the 31st of March. Their eyes look now to winter and the snow, the test to search them out if they are strong. They know the answer if their strength should fail.
1: Yes? Why?
2: John Herbert. Come in, my boy, come in.
3: Good evening, Reverend Yu.
2: Let me have your coat. Sit down, won't you, John?
3: Yes, thank you, I will. It's getting chilly out.
2: Yes, autumn is here, and that means winter will soon descend upon us. Did you want to see me about something special?
3: You must think it's queer, my visiting you all of a sudden like this. I never have before.
2: Not queer, no, but I am curious.
3: I've been meaning to come to see you for some time now. I'd like to talk with you about... well, about these past months since last March 31st.
2: Yes?
3: Well, Reverend Ewell, what do you think of our isolation in a world destroyed? Don't tell me God or Providence has willed that this should be. What do you really think the answer is? You must think it's queer, my visiting you all of a sudden like this. I never have before.
2: Not queer, no, but I am curious.
3: I've been meaning to come to see you for some time now. I'd like to talk with you about... well, about these past months since last March 31st.
2: Yes?
3: Well, Reverend Ewell, what do you think of our isolation in a world destroyed? Don't tell me God or Providence has willed that this should be. What do you really think the answer is?
2: If I say God in his wisdom made the mystery, and if you say blind faith playing a nameless game let this happen, why, what's the difference? We are bound to live because some strength within us says we must.
3: But it's taking all our time to find out how to keep on living. Why? There I go again. There's always a why.
2: John, I haven't always felt as I do now. Submission to God's will is his world. Nor can I counsel you to bow your head. For youth must fight. And with its fighting, learn.
3: I've fought so long and learned so little that I'm tired of it.
2: Well, you're still young, John.
3: I used to think constantly of the city, all it meant, and thought I couldn't do anything if not there. Then when I found that by not being in the city, I'd saved the life I valued nowhere but there, what had I left? I've been lost and done more than one foolish thing in loneliness.
2: But now those things are past?
3: Oh, yes.

0: Someone else out walking on a day like this? She's certainly battling against this wind. Looks as though she'll just about make it over the top of this hill. Hello, May.
1: Oh, hello, John. I didn't see you there.
0: No, I noticed that you had your head sort of tucked under your coat collar for protection.
1: Sort of cold out.
0: It's going to snow. Going to, did we say? Here it comes now. We'd better go.
1: Yes, it's a thick snow.

0: Oh, please, I wish you'd come in. I have something here. I need some help.
1: You need help?
0: Yes. Come in, I'll show it to you.
1: All right.
0: Look, it's white out already, and it's been snowing just a few minutes. The door's unlocked. Go on in. I'll just get these boots on.
1: Okay. What a nice house you have.
0: Oh, it's small, but suits me fine. Here, let me take your coat.
1: Thank you.
0: Then I'll light some candles. It's getting dark in here.
1: It's gotten dark very early today. Tell me, what did you want to show me?
0: Oh, over here on my work table. In my spare time, I've been, well, shall I say, manufacturing some toys for Christmas.
1: Oh, wonderful. You know, my brother Jack has been wondering how Santa Claus would find us this year.
0: Oh, I've made a farmyard, some dolls, Noah's Ark and so forth. But this is what I wanted to show you, this doll in particular.
1: Oh, she's lovely. I guess no matter how old I get, I'll always like dolls.
0: Would you be interested in making some clothes for her?
1: I'd love it. Mother has a rag bag full of scraps, and I'll make her a lovely wardrobe.
0: And if I sell her, you'll have your hat.
1: We'd better go into business.
0: Why, we might earn 10 pounds of maple sugar.
1: Or 5 cords of well-split wood.

0: The Reverend Yule holds church on Christmas Eve. His little buildings all ablaze with lights. He has collected candles all the fall instead of pennies in the collection plate. All Sawgrassville is here as it has not spent Christmas Eve in church these many years.
1: O God, our Father, wise and most benevolent, that blesses us although we know it not, give us to keep here in our hearts the memory of Christ, whose birth we celebrate now for the first time in our new world of loneliness and toil. His story we will read and tell and love, that all may know that follow after here the blessing that thou gavest in thy Son. Amen. Now let us sing hymn 96.
2: This is the truth. It's up to us to keep this thing alive. We mustn't forget.
3: But this is just a little part of all we must pass on. Our duty is so heavy. How can we ever do all that is right?
4: May look so good, so sweet, so true. A part of these strong hills, and fit to live and carry here a life that will be good.

0: Now, sickness comes upon them, young and old. A cold, a fever, chills and aching pain. A shattering weakness deep in blood and bone. These bear them down like grain beneath the hail.
1: How's Abe tonight?
2: Well, I hope he'll sleep for a while now. I just gave him some broth.
1: He's pretty delirious, isn't he?
2: Yes. He kept mumbling something about how he, Abe Givitz, was going to be the richest man in Saugersville.
1: Mm-hmm.
2: He said something about having salt, that he'd better guard it. Well, your supper's ready now, George.
1: Ellen, why can't we tell him we want to get married?
2: But, George, you know how he feels about my leaving him. He's been so dependent on me ever since my mother died.
1: But you've got a right to live your own life.
2: But you don't know him the way I do, George. If he knew we were in love with each other, I don't know what he'd do.
1: I'm going to tell him.
2: Please, George. It's been so nice here these past months since you've been working here. Don't spoil what little we have. What's that?
1: What?
2: Sounds like the front door banging in the wind.
1: Oh, it is. How'd that get open?
2: Oh, I don't know. I bolted it before.
1: Hey, if he's delirious.
2: Yes. Yes, he must have gone out.
1: Well, here's the lantern. I'll look for tracks in the snow.
2: Come on.
1: There are footprints here by the door.
2: Yes. They go out the field.
1: He can't be far ahead of us.
2: But why did he go out?
1: I don't know.
2: Tracks are clear. He must be close behind.
1: Ellen, there he is.
2: Where? Oh, what's he doing?
1: I don't know, but I think he's kneeling by that old hidden hole.
2: What's he got in his hand?
1: Looks like rope.
2: Talk to him, George.
1: Abe. Abe!
2: Oh,
1: it's me, George. Don't be...
3: You! You think I don't know you're trying to take Ellen away from me?
2: He knows.
3: You and my daughter. I'll see you about it. Take your hands off me.
2: George, look out for that hole. George, get away from the rim of that hole. Don't you catch him? He's crazy. Why?

0: Quite a day yesterday, wasn't it, Earl?
1: Yeah, it certainly was. First, John and May announced their engagement, and then that business last night.
2: Seems something funny about all that.
1: It does, Gus. Abe's dead, and looks now like George will probably be a cripple.
2: Looked to me like they had a fight there, that old hole.
1: Yes, I'm afraid they did. Funny they're being salt there. Wonder if old Abe knew it.
0: You can bet your boots he did. Probably wait until we didn't have no more, and then he'd tell us about it. He always was an old miser. Well, he got what was coming to him. If he hadn't had the salt on his mind, he wouldn't have gone out there, and then he wouldn't have been killed.
1: Yes, but think of poor Ellen. Her father's dead, and now she says she's going to marry George, even though he is a cripple.
0: Mm-hmm. Yeah. Well, at any rate, we should be congratulating you, Gus. Me and John are a fine couple.
1: Yeah, they certainly are. Oh, any date set for the wedding?
2: April 1st is the wedding. Our New Year's Day here in Saugusville.
1: Oh, that's fine. But by the way, we should be calling a meeting of the Safety Council, don't you think? You know, our first year is almost up. We've got a lot of things to discuss.
2: Yes, we got to plan the crops for this spring.
1: And I think we should plan for a new election.
0: That's right. Don't seem possible a year is most up.
1: And I think we should establish some kind of law.
0: Law?
1: Yes. Something aimed for justice in a place like this. Some simple rules of government like they had way back in the days before there were so many towns. After all, the original idea in this country was that each must have his turn at government.
0: Yes, that's true. We must hold to that idea and pass it on to our children. Each one must have his turn at government.
3: The 31st of March is like a day 2 months ahead of time. The snow is gone, and even here and there the grass is green. That cold and bitter day a year ago, with snow still deep along the snow fences, and chilly air and summer far away, is like a memory of winter cold. The shadow that is real, but now is gone.

0: The air is good. Another hour and all our year is spent. It may be the last if God keeps anniversaries and likes to do things on the proper date again. Maybe at midnight then, upon the hour as when John Herbert saw his light go dim, we will depart upon as blind a road as took all we knew a year ago. But this year has been good for us. Alone as we have been, the privations and struggles we have faced have brought out the best in all of us. We're stronger now than we were last March 31st. And if we get by this fatal hour tonight, we will keep on and be the human race.
1: One year gone by, so little time in human life, and in God's sight, a breath, a heartbeat, or a drop of rain. O God, inspire my heart with strength, so that the day may never come when our descendants turn and look with questioning eyes and ask again, Christ Jesus, who was he? What did he do?

0: almost midnight. The time has come again. The year is gone. Maybe at midnight our world will return. And all this year will then become a moment's dream, which we have dreamed in some few seconds of one night. A moment's dream of something real. Maybe. Maybe.
1: John Herbert starts now for bed. He winds his watch and sees the hands move slowly onward toward the midnight of the 31st of March.

You have heard Josephine Young Case's story, At Midnight on the 31st of March, from a book published by the Houghton Mifflin Company. The adaptation for Author's Playhouse was by Hazel Way, and Fred Way was the director. The musical score was composed and conducted by Dr. Roy Shield. Next week, same time, same station, Author's Playhouse will bring you Francis Cockrell's farce comedy of a man who was beaten at his own game, Rogue's Holiday.

0: or the Playhouse came to you from Chicago. This is the National...
1: I've been gardening in white gloves just to prove that dirt can't hide from new Tide. Tide's been intensified to bring you cleanness no other low-priced powder can beat. I'm going to hide these filthy gloves in the pockets of these cords. Too tough a test for a low-priced powder, not for new Tide. Now for those hidden gloves. How's that for cleanness? Proof that dirt just can't hide from intensified Tide. Try it.
2: Hold it. 15 seconds from now, you'll see the picture he just took. See? With a Polaroid land camera, you get bright, sharp pictures in 15 seconds. Snap, pull, peel. It's that easy. Is there any better way to get pictures of the family?
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4: Old chap, then about 22. He introduced himself to me on the boat, and I was surprised to find that Pan America Steel and Structure was sending us both to the same job. Richards was from some not very good state university engineering school. Being the same age as myself and just out of tech, I was prepared to patronize him if I needed to. But I soon saw that I didn't need to. There was really not the faintest possibility of anyone supposing that Richards was as smart as I was. In fact, I couldn't then imagine how he'd manage to get his job. I have an idea now. It came to me when I happened to read a few weeks ago that Richards had been made vice president and director of Pan America Steel when the Prosser interest bought the old firm. Well, Richards was naturally likable, and I liked him a lot, once I was sure that he wasn't going to outshine me. The firm had a contract for the construction of a private railroad, about 17 miles of it, to give United Sugar a sea terminal at some deep-water Caribbean port. For Richards and me, it was mostly an easy job of inspections and routine paperwork. At least it was easy for me. It was harder for Richards because he didn't appear even to have mastered the use of the slide rule. And when he asked me to check his figures, I found it was no mere formality. Boy, I was at last obliged to say, boy, you are undoubtedly the dumbest white man in Santa Clara province. If you don't buck up, Farrell will see to it that you don't get another job down here. Richards grinned and said, I don't want another one. Not a job like this, anyway. I'm the executive type. Oh, you are? Sure I am. What do I care what Farrell thinks? What can he do for me? Plenty. If he thinks you're any good, he can see to it that you get something that pays money. He doesn't know anything that pays good money, son. He knows things that'll pay good enough for me. Oh, if that's all you want. Well, when Farrell's working for me, I'll make him give you a job. A good one. I'll go to the devil. Look, stupid. Didn't you ever take arithmetic? How much are 7 times 13? Work that out and let me have a report tomorrow, will you? Well, when I had time, I continued to check his figures for him. And Farrell only caught him in a bad mistake about twice. But Farrell was the best man Pan America Steel had. He'd been managing construction jobs both in Cuba and Mexico for 20 years. After the first month or so, he simply let Richards alone and devoted himself to giving me the full benefit of his unusually sharp and scornful criticism. He was at me every minute he could spare, telling me to forget this or that, and use my head, and showing me little tricks of figuring and method. He said it would be a good plan to take some Spanish lessons from a clerk he named in the sugar company's office. Spanish, said Richards when I told him he'd better join the class. Not for me. Say, it took me 22 years to learn English. People who want to talk to me got to know it, or they better bring their interpreter with them. All right. But I don't mind telling you the idea is Farrell's. He spoke to me about it. Well, he didn't speak to me. I guess he thinks I'm perfect the way I am. And now, if you'll excuse me, I have a date with a beer bottle. I could easily see that he was coming to no good end. Well, in January, several directors of the United Sugar Company came down on their annual jaunt. Nominally business, but mostly pleasure. A good excuse to get south on a vacation. They came in a yacht. The yacht belonged to Mr. Joseph Possert, who was, I think, chairman of United Sugar's board then. It was the first time I'd ever seen at close quarters one of those really rich and powerful financial figures whose name everyone knows. He was an inconspicuous, rather stout man, with a little hair in his head and a fussy, ponderous way of speaking. He dressed in some dark, thin cloth that looked like alpaca. His interest in sugar in Cuba was purely financial. He didn't know anything about it from the practical standpoint. Well, I really saw him at close quarters, too, where he was delayed on his boat when the directors went to Santa Ynez. And Farrell left Richards and me and two or three armed guards to come up that afternoon. Well, Mr. Prosser was very affable. He asked me a number of questions. And I knew the job well enough and could have answered almost any intelligent question. I mean, the sort that a trained engineer would be likely to ask. As it was, I suppose I'd said for perhaps the third time, "I'm afraid I wouldn't know, sir. We haven't any calculations on that." When Richard spoke up, "I think about 9 million cubic feet, sir. I just happened to be working that out last night, just for my own interest, that is, not officially." "Oh," said Mr. Parson, turning in his seat and giving him a sharp look. "That's very interesting, Mr. Richards, isn't it? Well, now, maybe you can tell me about, Richards could. He knew everything. He knew to the last car the capacity of every switch and yard. He knew the load limits of every bridge and culvert. He knew the average rainfall for the last 20 years. He knew the population of the various straggling villages we passed through. He knew the heights of the distant blue peaks to the west. He'd made himself familiar with the local labor costs and wage scales. He had the statistics and accidents and unavoidable delays. He'd figured out the costs of moving a cubic yard of earth at practically every cut and fill. All the way up, Mr. Prosser fired questions at him, and he fired answers right back. When we reached the railhead, a motor was waiting to take Mr. Prosser on. Getting out of the gas car, he nodded absentmindedly to me, shook hands with Richards. "Very interesting indeed," he said. "Very interesting indeed, Mr. Richards. Goodbye, and thank you." "Oh, not at all, sir. I'm glad if I could be of some service to you." As soon as the motor moved off, I exploded. "Of all the asinine tricks, a little honest bluff doesn't hurt, but some of your so-called figures... Well, I aim to please. If a man like Prosser wants to know something, who am I to hold out on him?" "I suppose you think you're smart. What's he going to think when he looks up the figures or asks somebody who does know?" "Ah, listen, my son. He wasn't asking for any information he was going to use. He doesn't want to know those figures. If he ever does, he has plenty of people who can get him the right ones. He won't remember these. I don't even remember them myself. What he is going to remember is you and me." "Oh, yes. Oh, yes. He's going to remember that Pan America Steel instructor has a bright young man named Richards who could tell him anything he wanted to know when he wanted to know it. Just the sort of a chap he can use. Not like the other fellow who took no interest in his job, couldn't answer the simplest questions, and who's going to be doing small-time contracting in Cuba all his life." "Oh, yeah?" I said. "But it is true that I'm still in Cuba, still doing a little work in the construction line."

0: You have been listening to Success Story, written by James Gould Cousins and presented by Nelson Armstead, who now has a word or two of closing comment.
1: The reason I think I like Success Story is because it presents in a human and certainly true-to-life narrative the question we all ask ourselves in America: what does it take to be a success, a financial success? Well, our teachers warn us that it takes an education. Our fathers always lecture about the school of hard knocks. And as we grow up, we realize that those of our classmates who were disgustingly brilliant and for whom certain success was predicted seldom ever attain it. So, what does it take to be a success? James Cousins has presented one idea on the subject in this story tonight. Richards was no engineer. He didn't even know his arithmetic. And yet he was finally made vice president of his company simply because he had a glib tongue and a cunning insight into the psychology of impressing a very influential superior. And I imagine that there's more than one large business in the world that has a Richards for a vice president. Well, of James Cousins himself, there isn't a great deal to say. It's always difficult to judge a modern author because few of his works have had the mellowing criticism of time, the all-important factor in determining greatness. Cousins hasn't written many short stories, and his best novel is probably The Last Adam, which you may remember was loosely adapted into a motion picture for Will Rogers. There have been a number of requests in the last few weeks for us to give a preview of what might be expected on this series in the near future. So I thought I might take a moment to list just a few of the stories already scheduled, and I hope that your favorites included. Tomorrow night, for instance, we will present an Edgar Allan Poe narrative based on the Inquisition in Spain. It's his very popular The Pit and the Pendulum. Next, we have one of the funniest and most unusual ghost stories I've ever read. It's Frank R. Stockton's The Transferred Ghost, a light tale about a ghost who assumed the name of a man about to die, but who received at the last moment, or rather who recovered at the last moment and lived. And the tribulations of this poor ghost in getting transferred to a really dead man will give you a laugh, I know. Guy de Maupassant wrote a very appealing little sketch entitled Moonlight. It's probably one of his best-known stories, and certainly one of his best liked. New York, in the 1850s, boasted of one Irish-American named Fitz James O'Brien, who was the popular toast of the town at that time. He greatly admired Poe, which his stories indicate, especially the one we plan to present. It's a fascinating mystery entitled What Was It? Another 19th century popular American writer was H.C. Bunner, who wrote A Letter and a Paragraph, an unusual and moving story of a young and talented author whose life is shortened by a diseased heart. In all of these stories, there is something alive, something fresh, in spite of the fact that a few of them date back as much as 70 or 80 years. Above all, the narratives are entertaining, which is a prerequisite to greatness in any piece of fiction. So try to be with us tomorrow night for The Pit and the Pendulum, won't you? Until then, good night and good reading.

NBC presents Nelson Armstead and his world's greatest stories three nights each week at this same time and over most of these same stations. As Mr. Armstead told you, tomorrow night, The Pit and the Pendulum by Edgar Allan Poe.

0: Is that proper farmhouse cheddar?
1: No, I don't think so.
0: What about that?
1: No. It's quite nice, though.
0: Is it? Do you think I might try a piece? I'll have 2 ounces, please.
2: Jacobs, the cream of cream crackers.
3: Well, come in, Smithers. What is it? Speak up, boy. Orange juice.
4: No, sir. New Kellogg's Rise and Shine.
3: Hey, finish.
4: And look at this, sir.
3: No peel, no pepsin. It's got vitamin C. Well, Smithers, I suppose this is it.
4: What are you doing, sir?
3: Thank you, Governor. Wife and 3 pips to support. Thank you.
5: New Kellogg's Rise and Shine. Now tastes as good as orange juice.
6: Will you have the polo, dear Liza, will you have the polo, dear Liza, polo?
7: How very kind of you, dear Henry, I most certainly will. I'll have 3 or 4 or maybe more.
6: But you take the old tube.
7: Because they happen to be my tube of polo, dear Henry. Have one.

0: Well, come in, Smithers. What is it? Speak up, boy. Orange juice.
1: No, sir. New Kellogg's Rise and Shine.
0: Hey, finish.
1: And look at this, sir.
0: No peel, no Pepsin. It's got vitamin C. Well, Smithers, I suppose this is it.
1: What are you doing, sir?
0: Thank you, Governor. Wife and three pips to support. Thank you.
2: 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Now tastes as good as orange juice.

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We present the ninth episode in the Green Valley Line, the story of a backcountry railroad in the early years of the 20th century. After many years of hard striving, the old Green Valley Line has won recognition. In a showdown for the coveted mail contract, the little railroad has beaten its big competitor, the CK&W, and the Green Valley Line is on the map. As the good news of the thrilling finish to the mail run spreads through the countryside, folks are flocking to Morristown. Main Street is crowded with rigs from all over the Green Valley, and everybody is heading for the town hall, where the big celebration is already in full swing.

0: Bob, how much longer do we have to stay here? I'm getting tired of this handshaking stuff.
1: Now, take it easy, Bill. We're going on in the party pretty soon. Sure. Well, we got to welcome the folks, you know.
2: Howdy, Mr. Harkness. How be you?
1: Hello there, Abram. Mighty glad to see you. Go on in and have a good time.
2: Sure, that's what I'm aiming to do.
0: Gosh, look. Here comes Ma Flint and Abby Withers from the Green Valley Restaurant. Boy, look at Ma all dressed up. And there's Spider, too.
3: Hello there, Henry.
1: Well, howdy. Thank you. Gosh darn it, where'd you get them clothes? I'm the son of a gun if you ain't the living image of Lillian Russell.
2: Yes, sir. Go on with you, Henry Harkness.
4: Howdy, Mr. Harkness.
1: Well, hello there, Spider. Come on in. Why, where's Mickey?
4: Oh, he's right behind.
1: Say, who's the little gal there along with him, huh?
2: Why, that's Sheila McGuire. Oh. She's just out from the old country. She's working for me at the restaurant.
0: Well, I'm dirt. She's a mighty good-looking girl, Ma.
2: Ain't she, though? And she's right smart at the work. A body'd think she was born in a restaurant.
5: Hello there, everybody.
6: Oh, hello.
5: Come on, Sheila, and meet the folks. Shake hands with Mr. Harkness. He's the boss of the Green Valley.
1: How are you, Sheila?
7: Nice to meet you, sir.
5: And this here's Mr. Reed, the assistant superintendent.
0: Hello there, Sheila.
7: Good evening to you.
1: Well, come on now. Let's get it going. Hustle up, you young folks, and get it out there dance.
0: Sure. Come on, Sheila. Let's go, huh?
7: Do you mean you want me to dance with you?
0: Sure. Come on.
7: Well, I don't know. I wouldn't want to be after spoiling your pleasure.
0: Oh, come on now. You'll soon get on to it.
5: Look. Well, Ma, I guess it's you and me first. Let's show him a few fancy steps.
2: I guess there ain't no way to get out of it. It's what I've been dreading all day.
5: What, say, don't you mind the time that we won the first prize in the dancing at the fall fair?
2: Yeah, I remember. And me wearing felt slippers for days after. If you promise to keep them big feet out of the way, I'll take a chance.
5: Oh, come on. Hey, come on, Mr. Harkness.
1: Oh, no, I reckon Mickey and me ain't much for dancing. Let's go and sit down a minute, Mickey. I ain't had a chance to talk to you since the mail run.
8: Okay, sir.
1: You know, Mickey, I've been wondering how in tarnation you managed to keep that old 10-10 on the rails with the speed you were hitting through the mountain.
8: Well, sir, I will admit it was a devil of a run. We hit the Black Mountain curve at 58-mile clip.
1: What?
8: Sure, we were bouncing from one side of the cab to the other.
1: Yeah.
8: And the boy yonder hollered, more speed, more speed.
1: Gosh almighty.
8: And what's more, there's only one little engine on the pike that could have done it, and that's the Tintin.
1: Yeah.
8: She hung to the rails like a wildcat.
1: Mighty glad you came through, Mickey.
8: Well, I think it was the good Lord that's on the side of the Green Valley.
1: Mm-hmm.
8: Sure, it was nothing but providence that kept us from going into the ditch. It looks like things is breaking for the old Green Valley Road at last.
1: Ah, yes. I sure hope so, Mickey.
8: And that young Bill Reed's a fine boy, too.
1: Mm-hmm.
8: Although he has a mighty sharp tongue of him in his head. Man, but it was mighty slick the way he snatched the mail through this morning.
1: Yeah.
8: I'll bet his old man's fine and mad this night.
1: Well, that's what I've been thinking about, Mickey. You know that. Now that we've won out on the mail contract, Jacob Reed's liable to get after us in earnest. It ain't the Green Valley that's going to feel it. No, sir. So much as the boy himself.
8: Oh, sure, I see what you mean. The old boy might be cutting young Bill out of his fortune.
1: Sure, that's it. Bill's his only son, and Jacob Reed has a powerful lot of money. The boy stands to lose a whole lot thrown in with the Green Valley.
8: Oh, so that's how the cat jumps, is it?
1: Sure,
8: I never thought of that. I wish now. There's young Terry Graham.
1: Yeah?
8: By golly, did you ever see a prettier looking youngster in all your life?
1: Well, she sure is a fine looking gal there, Mickey, yes, sir. Hey, there, Carrie.
9: Oh, hello, Pa. Oh, hello, Mickey.
8: Good evening to you, Miss Carrie. And why aren't you dancing?
9: Oh, I don't know. Can I talk to you for a minute, Pop?
1: Sure. Go ahead. Sit down.
8: And I'll be running along and talk with the boys. I'll see you later, Mr. Harkness.
1: Well, come on. Set you down now, Carrie. Yeah, you sure look fine in that new dress.
9: Oh, it's just a little frock I picked up in New York. Listen, Pop.
1: Yes? What is it, Carrie?
9: Who's that girl dancing with Bill Reed?
1: Huh? Well, oh, that's little Irish girl. Yes. She's Sheila McGuire, works at the Green Valley Restaurant. She's pretty, ain't she?
9: Well, that's a matter of opinion.
1: Hey, see here, young woman. You ain't jealous, are you?
9: Jealous? Why, Pop, how can you say such a thing? Me jealous of Bill Reed? Why, you know how I feel about him.
1: Oh, yeah. I reckon you do, Carrie.
9: And if you think I'm the slightest bit interested in him, you're making a big mistake.
1: Well, there you go, getting all worked up over nothing at all. Oh, where's your father, Carrie?
9: Oh, he's here somewhere. He

0: talking to Mr. Carson a minute ago.
1: Oh, ain't your mother with you?
0: No, she isn't feeling at all well. Besides, you know she doesn't care much for this sort of thing.
1: Well, now, that's too bad, Carrie. Too bad. Now, well, this here's a big night for Green Valley folks. I kind of wish she'd showed up.
2: Let's go and sit down somewhere, Sheila. Say, you're quite a dancer.
0: Thank you, sir. It was awful good of you to dance with the likes of me.
2: Say, look here, Sheila. Don't call me sir. It isn't done in this country.
0: But isn't it yourself that's a fine young gentleman and me just a working girl?
2: Oh, forget it now, Sheila. Just call me Bill and I'll feel much more at home. This is a free country, you know.
0: Are you sure of that, no?
2: Why, sure. Say, how do you like Morristown, Sheila?
0: Sure, it's a fine place, no. But it's an awful long journey from the old country. I was thinking I'd never get to it.
2: It must have been quite a trip for you.
0: It was that. What with the steamships and the trains and all them big cities. I was awful scared, so I was. But it's nice in the Green Valley. It reminds me of the green hills in the old country.
2: Well, that's fine.
0: Will you tell me something?
2: Sure, what is it, Sheila?
0: Who's the young woman over there talking to Mr. Harkness? The one in the fine pink dress.
2: Huh? Oh, why, that's Carrie Graham.
0: Oh, sure, she was just after putting the eye on me as though I had no business to be talking with
2: you. Well, good Lord, whatever made you think that, Sheila?
0: Well, I thought maybe she was in love with you.
2: Carrie Graham in love with me? That's a good one.
0: But haven't you a sweetheart at all at all?
2: Never a one in the world, Sheila.
0: Oh, but that's an awful pity, no?
2: Well, I'll have to see what I can do. Oh, look, here comes your Uncle Mickey.
3: Hello there, Sheila, darling.
1: Oh, Mick.
3: Is it a good time you're having now?
0: Oh, sure, Uncle Mickey.
4: Hey there, Slim.
2: Hello, Spider. What is it?
4: The folks have been wanting the speech from Mr. Harkness.
2: What? Well, you'd better ask him, then.
3: No, you'd better ask him yourself, Mr. Reed. The folks is all looking forward
2: well,
3: to
2: well, all right. Let's see what he says. Hey there, Pop. Come on. The folks want you to make a speech
5: I
2: for
5: say,
2: them.
5: I say, now, hold on. I ain't much hand at speech-making. I'd rather not be, Larry. I guess they all know what's been happening.
4: Oh, come on, Mr. Harkness. The folks have been expecting you to say something.
5: I don't know.
6: Oh, come on. See here now, Henry Harkness. You gotta come and talk to the folks. My goodness, what do you think we went to all this trouble for? And we're going to have the Green Valley song. So don't start trying to sneak out on us. Come on, get up here.
5: Well, if that's the way you feel, I guess you'll have to do the best you can.
4: Oh, come on, Mr. Harkness, come on.
5: Well, I guess, folks, the best thing we can do is to start off with the old Green Valley song, eh? What do you think? Yeah, you know, it ain't much of a song, I reckon, but it means a lot to us folks here in Green Valley. Hey, Ezra, you sing that song?
7: Why, sure.
5: That's fine, we'll all join in with you. And that's it. We'll all join in the chorus, then think you'll be fine. Now, let her go, Isaac. Come on.

0: That was pretty good. It was pretty good. Pretty good. Now, I ain't going to make a regular speech, but I got a couple of things to tell you. First thing is, I just got a message from Washington, and a mighty important message it is, too. It's just a message to say that they're giving us the mail contract for 3 years instead of the CKW. Now, that's mighty good news, friend. And I want to give you... Well, I want to give credit where it's rightfully due. I ain't mentioning no names, but it was the boys that rid the old 10-10 through the mountains this morning that brought home the contract to the Green Valley. Well, you know, that there's a good contract. Means a nice piece of money for the Green Valley line. For the next 3 years, we're going to carry that mail. Come rain or shine, as far as we can see, we're going to put her through them mountains on time. Now, folks, every one of you here's a friend of mine. Most everyone here's got shares in the Green Valley. We got a pretty tough fight ahead of us. And this here mail contract was only the first round. But, oh, gosh darn it. We won out, and I'm mighty proud. Doggone it, but I'm getting kind of choked up. It seems like I can't say no more. I can only say good luck to all of you. Well, all right, then. Go on with the dance, folks. Go ahead.
1: Well, well, look who's here. The one and only Miss Carolyn Graham. How do you do?
2: Good evening.
1: Just in time for that dance of ours. Let's go.
2: I don't want to dance with you.
1: Say, listen here now, Miss...
0: You here, too. You quit your fighting, but both
1: Pop,
0: of you. Yes. I've had enough of this. Now, Carrie, you behave yourself and you go on to the dance.
1: But look, if she's going to be so huffy, I'd just as soon call it off.
0: Now, see here, Bill. That goes for you, too. You go ahead now and have a dance. I'm boss around this here joint. Now, go on, get busy.
1: Well, gosh, well, all right, then.
3: Hey, stop the music. Something terrible's happened. What's happened? Plenty has happened. The roundhouse is afire. Come on, we got to get them injured out of here.
4: Right in the middle of the celebration, the grim specter of trouble again raises its head. 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Don't miss Episode 10 in The Green Valley Line.
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6: Hi, Mr. Mayor. Come in, sir.
7: I hope you don't mind my paying a little informal call like this, Dr. Elliott, but I need your help.
6: Yeah, let me take your coat.
7: Thank you.
6: Try that chair by the fire. Cigar?
7: No, thanks, no. It's a nice fire, though. It's a nippy evening.
6: Yes, I like a fire on a November evening. It's comforting.
7: Yeah. Dr. Elliott... You may not like what I have to say to you. You'll probably tell me I'm a meddling old fool and to mind my own business. But there's something that has to be said, it seems, that I'm the one to say it.
6: What's on your mind?
7: We're facing a bad winter, Dr. Elliott, and there's a great shortage of medical men. Now, you're a doctor and a surgeon. I want you to take up your practice again.
6: You're mistaken, Mr. Mayor. I'm neither a doctor nor a surgeon. That's been proven.
7: Ah, rubbish. I've read your records. I know better.
6: A man can lose faith in himself, Mr. Mayor.
7: Well, some men maybe, but not you. You're too wise for that. The best doctor I have ever known says you're one of the greatest surgeons in the country.
6: You've been talking to Dr. Case, but Dr. Case is prejudiced. He's been listening to my theories. Theories look well on paper, and they sound well, but ask the people of Springdale. They'll tell you I'm not a surgeon.
7: The people made a mistake.
6: Perhaps, but they destroyed me when they made it.
7: No. You destroyed yourself. You read in the papers that it was your fault that a boy died. And instead of fighting it and proving him wrong, you quit. You left the hospital. You closed your bag and left it closed. Why?
6: Because suddenly it wasn't worth the fight, that was all. I had worked for years, night and day, unceasingly to save life. And I had saved many lives. But all those were forgotten in the hour that I lost one. Why should I drive myself to save the people who would turn on me in an instant?
7: Well, I don't know why you should, exactly. Except that we all do it. Somehow, to most people, a good doctor is someone set apart. Someone from God with the gift of life in his hand.
6: Oh, I've thought about it, Mayor. At night, even now, when I can't sleep, I think about it. I live the whole instant over. The call to the hospital, the child near death. The question, shall I operate without the parents' consent and perhaps save the child's life? Or wait for that consent and condemn the child to certain death? The staff surgeons couldn't be reached for a consultation. I had to make the decision and take any consequences. And always I do the same thing, Mayor. I always operate. If the same thing came up again tonight, I would operate. I would take that one chance in a million to save a life, knowing full well that I would be branded an incompetent and a murderer if I failed. I took that chance, Mayor, and I lost. I'm sorry the child died, but I'm not sorry for myself.
7: Well, now, you should have explained that. You should have fought it out.
6: I was not asked for an explanation. I was condemned, and I accepted the sentence.
7: Will you come back?
6: No.
7: I see you're an unforgiving man, Dr. Elliot.
6: Well, put it any way you like.
7: Now, does your hate, then, go beyond the city? Did you hate your country, too?
6: That's a ridiculous question.
7: I don't see that it is at all. This is no time for feuds or bitterness. This is a time of war. Our sons are fighting on foreign soil. Every doctor here and every doctor with them must do the work of 20. What right have you to sit here beside your fire and refuse to help? What right have you to fan your bitterness as they die?
6: Now listen to me.
7: No, you listen to me for a change. It's time you listen to someone. You took an oath to heal and save. Our best physicians and surgeons trained you and helped you and believed in you. What right have you to throw aside the time they spent and call it lost? What right have you to say the people misunderstood me, they jumped to a wrong conclusion and hurt my pride and my ego? So let them die. You've a mighty conceit, Dr. Elliot.
6: What a way you have of putting your finger on the heart of the matter.
7: I have no patience with a man who nurses his pride. You've been acting like a sulky child.
6: Perhaps. But it's only been 2 years. They haven't forgotten, don't you see? They won't want me to take care of them. They have no confidence in me.
7: I'm not denying it'll be a fight, but it can be won. I have faith in you. Dr. Case has faith in you. And you have plenty in yourself. Now, don't try to tell me for a moment that you haven't. Come on, you get those instruments out and polish them up and hang up your shield and fight. The people will come to you because they need you. May take a little time, but they'll come. Well, what do you say, Dr. Elliot?
6: Mr. Mayor, you've made me quite ashamed.
7: Good. Now let's get to work.

0: Scalpel? Swab?
1: Breathing irregular. Pulse weak.
0: Oxygen. Scalpel?
1: Pulse slow. Weak.
0: More oxygen. Swab.
1: Doctor.
0: Oxygen. More oxygen.
2: It's no use, doctor. The patient is dead.
3: Extra, extra. Dr. Elliot resumes practice. Boy dies. Extra.
4: Hey, there, boy.
5: Morning's paper. It was a case similar to the Cross case. They let the doctor operate again, and the boy died.
6: It's the most disgraceful thing I've ever heard of. That man's a horse doctor.
7: Well, I'm certainly never going to let that doctor get near our house. I don't know what they're thinking about letting him practice.
8: I'm going to complain to the Medical Association. Something ought to be done about that man.

0: Tom, I've been reading your paper and listening to what people are having to say about Dr. Elliott.
1: A man ought to be ridden out of town on a rake.
0: Tom, at this moment, I'd like to ride you out. Now, I'm going to make a statement, and you're going to print it. Put that girl of yours on the other phone and have her take this down just as I say it. And see that it's run on the front page in a box. Huh? Hello. Are you ready?
2: Yes, go ahead.
0: Yeah. To the people of Springdale, you have seen fit to call a doctor of this town unfit to practice. You have seen fit to brand them. In so doing, you've lost sight of these facts. A doctor is not and does not pretend to be God. He's a man of science. Have you got that?
2: Yes, sir. Go ahead. Yeah.
0: If a bone is broken, he mends it. If a cord is severed, he ties it. The body's wasted with disease, he fights that disease. But the bone that's too shattered can't be mended. The cord that's completely severed, sometimes it's impossible to put it together. The body too far wasted doesn't respond to treatment. As brilliant and competent as the doctor is, he can't always win in his continual fight against death. Remember this, my friends. A miracle comes only from the hand of God and is bestowed rarely. Now ask your doctor for competence and honesty, and ask your minister for the miracle.

0: beautiful speech you have here in the paper, Father.
1: Yeah, Margaret. It was given in righteous anger.
2: I hope it does some good.
0: It's a tough break.
2: Yeah.
0: You had such a job persuading him to practice again.
1: Yeah, it wasn't easy. He was very bitter.
0: Have you seen him since this happened?
1: No. I thought it was better that he fight it out alone.
0: Suppose he decides to quit?
1: I don't think he will, somehow. I hope he won't, anyway. If there's such a thing as an evil fate or a jinx, he's certainly suffered from one. Well, Margaret, it's good to have you and Holly here. I'll be glad when you marry John and come to live in Springdale for good.
3: Hello, Grandfather.
0: Hello.
1: Hello, Holly. How are you, Ronnie?
0: Holly Ann, your face is a sight. Where have you been?
1: Yeah, where'd you get that black eye, Ronnie?
3: Well, Ronnie and I were in sort of a fight.
0: At your age?
1: What was the matter?
4: Some of the kids were saying that Dr. Elliott is a quack, and you were one, too.
1: Oh, so the black eye is in my honor.
4: You might say so, sir.
1: Well, I thank you for your gallantry on my behalf. You better see if Marilla can spare a piece of beefsteak.
4: Yes, sir.
3: I brought you a copy of the Globe. They're answering your statement in the Clarion.
1: Oh, let me see it. There. It's an easy matter for the mayor of the town to say the people of Springdale should put their lives in the hands of an incompetent, dangerous doctor like James Elliott. But the statements of Mrs. John Cross and Mrs. Robert Weatherly, whose sons are dead, show a vastly different attitude. Oh, my. I don't think I want to read any more of that.
0: Holly, go wash your face and hands for dinner. And never mind being so thoughtful about bringing papers home in the future.
3: Yes, Mother.
1: Yeah, I think I'll go out and tend to my rose bushes.
0: Oh, Father, dinner's almost ready.
1: Oh, I got to get a little thinking in before dinner.

0: it, Margaret?
1: It's Holly Ann. Holly Ann, don't you hear me? She went to the store for butter. Her father knows Dad, they're doing something.
0: Well, where is she? Well, how do you know?
1: She went to the store for butter. I don't know.
0: Margaret! Now tell me quietly, where is Holly Ann? What's happened?
1: They phoned the police. There was an accident. A truck ran over a girl. They say it's Holly Ann.

0: I suppose Springdale's men folks pick up the Springdale Courier and start reading it right on the first page. But a great many of the women folks turn right to the women's page. Mrs. Dorothy Rogers, who edits it, is certainly an expert on how to make a household tick along smoothly. Now, don't blush, Dottie. You know it's true.
1: Oh, well, I just hate the word expert, Harlow. Makes me sound so stuffy.
0: Well, you are an expert, and I asked you here so you could give the ladies some wash day hints.
1: Oh, glad to, Harlow. Well, let's see now. Oh, yes. One thing to bear in mind these days is to take the best possible care of your washer. For instance, don't overload it.
0: Incidentally, Dottie, you do know that Rinso is the only soap recommended by the makers of 33 leading washers, don't you?
1: Uh-huh, yes. I know that. To get back, don't run your washer on and on either.
0: Well, it only takes as little as a 5-minute run with Rinso to get clothes sparkling.
1: Yes, Harlow, I know. Anyway, as I was saying, they're not making washers till the war's over, you know. So it's wise to have your washer checked.
0: Oh, yes. By the way, did you know that the Norge makers are among those who recommend Rinso?
1: Of course I know that, Harlow.
0: Now, Dorothy, do you or do you not agree with all experts that Rinso is top?
1: Well, of course I do, Harlow. Why, I've recommended Rinso 1,000 times if I have once for a really white wash.
0: Well, it's about time. And say, don't forget what our educated Bob White says.
2: Rinso White, Rinso White, happy little wash day song.
0: Do try Rinso, folks, won't you? And now back to our story and the mayor of the town.
3: We'll have to operate, Mayor. It's a spinal injury. She should be operated on as soon as possible.
4: Well, let's get on with it, Milton. I'll tell Margaret.
3: Better ask Margaret to let Dr. Elliott operate.
4: Dr. Elliott?
3: He specializes in these cases. If anyone in the world can save her, he can.
4: It's that serious?
3: It's that serious.
4: Well, let's tell Margaret.
5: Father, tell me, what is Dr. Case saying?
4: Well, I have to operate.
5: She won't die, will she, Father? She won't die.
4: Margaret, it's a very serious operation. Milt wants to call in Dr. Elliott. It's a spinal injury. He specializes in those.
5: Call in Dr. Elliott?
3: He's the best in the country, Margaret.
5: Father.
4: We won't do it unless you say so, Margaret. It's up to you.
5: Do you want him to operate on Holly Ann, Father?
4: Yes, Margaret, I do.
5: Then call him, of course, as soon as possible. Only, Father.
4: Yes, Margaret?
5: Nothing. Go ahead.

0: Elliot, you must come with me to the hospital at once.
1: I told the hospital on the phone that I would not take the operation there. Dr. Case can handle it.
0: Did they tell you who the patient was?
1: No, they just said it was an emergency.
0: It's my granddaughter.
1: Your granddaughter?
0: Yes.
1: Not Holly Ann?
0: Yes.
1: You'd trust her to my hands?
0: Your hands and no others. She was hit by a car. It was a spinal injury. You won't refuse me. You can't refuse me.
1: Aren't you afraid I'll kill her as I've killed the others?
0: Yes.
1: You've been reading the papers, haven't you? You've been listening to what people are saying about me? Let Dr. Case operate.
0: No, I want you. This is the life I love, and it's in your hands. Give it back to me if you can. That's all I ask you. Give it back to me.
1: And if I should fail, if she should die?
0: Well, then there's the power beyond us both that says it must be. But if medical skill can save her, you can. Will you come?
1: How long since the accident?
0: About an hour.
1: I'll get my bag. Phone the hospital. Say I'm on my way. Yes. Have Dr. Case prepare her for surgery. I'll hurry. We haven't a moment to lose.

0: Scalpel. Swab.
1: Breathing irregular. 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
0: Oxygen. 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
1: Pulse slower. Weaker.
0: More oxygen. Quickly. Swab.
1: Doctor.
0: Oxygen.
2: Pulse is gone, Doctor.
0: This patient can't die. Do as I tell you.
1: Pulse. Pulse very weak. Very irregular.
0: Swab. Scalpel. Clamp. Gauze. Swab.
1: Pulse struck.
3: Now, Margaret, if you're going to go to pieces, I'm going to send you home.
4: But that's my daughter in there. And she has no consciousness of you or me or any of the world she loves. That's my daughter.
3: And she's in the hands of one of the greatest surgeons in this part of the country.
4: She may die. She may die, Father.
3: Yes, Margaret.
4: And if she does, I've lost 15 years of my life. If she does, I think I want to die, too.
3: Oh, Margaret, don't talk like that.
4: She wanted to go to the movies last night. I wish I'd let her go. And this morning I scolded her because her room was so messy. Isn't it funny? I thought it was important that her room was messy.
3: Oh, I can't abide a woman who doesn't keep her room neat.
4: If we'd stayed in Philadelphia, this wouldn't have happened. If we waited until next week to come to visit, this wouldn't have happened. If we hadn't sent her for the butter... There was almost enough butter anyhow, Father.
3: Margaret, stop tormenting yourself. The world is built on ifs. You can always look back and say, if only I hadn't done that, or if only I'd done something else. It's a bad word. I'd like to have it eliminated from the language.
4: Look. The door, Father. They're coming out. Father!
5: She's going to be all right. She's going to be all right.
3: Thank God.

0: Good morning, Mayor's office. No, I can't give you any information on marriage laws. You'll have to call the Marriage Bureau. Oh, Dr. Elliot. How are you this morning, Doctor?
1: Couldn't be better, Minnie. How are you?
0: Well, Doctor, I've been meaning to ask you. I've had a pain in my arm the last couple of days.
1: Well, now you come around to my office when you get through work and I'll have a look,
0: Right.
1: Now, do you think I could see His Honor, Minnie?
0: I'll buzz him.
2: What is it, Minnie?
0: It's Dr. Oh, that man, he won't pick up his phone.
2: What are you buzzing that confounded thing for, Minnie?
0: Dr. Elliot wants to see you, Mayor.
2: Oh, Jim, come on in. Don't pay any attention to that buzzing nonsense. Sit down.
1: I just wanted to stop by and thank you, Mayor.
2: Well, how are you doing now? Keeping busy?
1: I have more patients than I can handle. And that's why I wanted
2: Good. Holly Ann's quite chipper this morning. By the way, from all I can read in the papers, that operation of yours caused quite a little furor.
1: I have a letter here I brought along to show you.
2: Huh? Oh, wait till I get my specs on. Well, let's see now. Dear Dr. Elliot, in the opinion of this hospital, your brilliant performance in the recent spinal operation. We'd like you to consider. Why, this is an invitation to join the staff of one of the biggest hospitals in the country.
1: That's right.
2: Hey, that's a great opportunity, isn't it?
1: It's the kind that every doctor dreams about. That hospital is known throughout the profession for its great work in advancing medicine.
2: Ah, it's wonderful. Well, we'll miss you. Of course, we couldn't hope to compete with an offer like that. Well, when do you plan to leave?
1: Leave? Who's leaving? I sent them a letter this morning, Mayor. Thank you, gentlemen, for a great honor. But I have a previous commitment to the mayor of Springdale. You see, one day the mayor came to me and he said, our sons are fighting on foreign soil. One doctor must do the work of 20. So right now, gentlemen, I'm a little busy.
2: Jim, I thank you. From the bottom of my heart, I thank you. I don't need to tell you again how much we really do need you.
1: A few days ago, I had great need of you, and I can't put it in the words.
2: Oh, man, but I have a meeting as school trustees, you know. I'll have to see you later, Jim.
1: Oh, no, you don't. I came over here to thank you, and you're going to sit right there while I do.
2: I'm sorry, but it'll have to wait. Minnie, I've got to get to that trustee meeting. See you later, Jim.
0: What trustee meeting?
2: Ah, you know. That confounded thing you've been talking about for the last 10 years.
0: It's the Red Cross this morning.
1: Can anyone ever make a speech but you?
2: Not if I can stop them, Jim. Not if I can stop them. I can't sit still through speeches. They make me uncomfortable, nervous. Well, I'll see you later, Jim. Well, what are you sitting there for?
1: Huh?
2: Didn't you hear me say one doctor has to do the work of 20? Well, get out there and start peddling your pills.
1: That's a fine, dignified name for my profession. Pill peddler.
2: I never knew a doctor in my life who didn't have pills somewhere on him. I wouldn't give a cent for one that didn't. Go on, Scott. You get out and start peddling your pills for the good of humanity. I'll go out and peddle a speech to the Red Cross for the same cause.
3: Folks, I hate to boast, but when it comes to dishwashing, I'm not so bad. With the aid of my trusty Rinso, I'll bet on myself to win any dishwashing race. Yes, sir, Rinso suds up quicker than you can say, get the giant size for thrift. And those suds really do a job on the greasiest pots and pans in the house without sending you into pesky sneezing spells either. And without putting a crimp in your budget, for it costs less than a cent a day to wash dishes with Rinso. And you ladies will be glad to know that Rinso doesn't leave your hands rough and red. So, as I said, get a giant size package of Rinso tomorrow. It holds over 4 pounds, enough to keep you smiling at the dishes and clothes for weeks. Be sure to be with us again next week at this same time when the makers of Rinso again bring you the mayor of the town. And remember that Bob Burns, the Arkansas Traveler, is just ahead of us over these same stations. So we hope you'll all hear this full hour of fine entertainment, the Arkansas Traveler and the mayor of the town. Mr. Barrymore appears through the courtesy of Metro-Goldwyn-Mayer. The part of Dr. Elliot was played by Sidney Blackmer, and our script was written by Miss Jean Holloway. This is Harlow Wilcox wishing you all a very pleasant good night.
4: Hey, diddle-diddle. well. 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Try Swan to wash your dishes.

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1: Mystery, adventure, romance is presented to you by this station at this time in the stories especially selected for our audience by Edwin Balmer, the distinguished editor of Red Book magazine. When Editor Balmer selected this love story, You Have to Have Something, by Virginia Dale from the current Red Book, he told us that Virginia Dale for years was a dramatic critic, and she is most popular with people of the stage. She has been a friend and confidant both of the stars and the small-time hoofers, and no one had more opportunity to share the triumphs and tragedies of actors when off the stage. She splendidly portrays some of these in the story You Have to Have Something, which is about to be presented to you.
2: Nervous people.

0: listening to the opening number of Act Two in the musical comedy Fast and Fleet. That girl stepping out there in the black silk stockings and naughty little hat, that's Mademoiselle Tavi. Bert Baxter and Peggy, the dance team standing in the wings, are watching Tavi's number.
1: Oh, did you see that? Oh, boy. Good boy, Leroy.
2: Oh, boy, oh, boy, what gorgeous legs she's got.
3: Who's got?
2: That Tavi woman out there.
3: Yeah, her legs aren't bad, but her eyes are a little squinty.
2: Yeah, but these parents' babies can certainly wear clothes.
3: Say, if that woman's French, I'm a red Indian.
2: Oh, for crying out loud, don't you read the press stuff lately? It says she's French, don't it? Straight from Paris, and...
3: Say, I've been in the show business too long, Hofer, to believe the papers. This Tavi's what we used to call a bohunk in the old hometown.
2: Oh, is that so? I didn't know you had an old hometown. It always come to me that you was born in a wardrobe trunk between acts.
3: That's it, big boy. I was born in the theater, and I'm glad of it. I don't have to wedge in by saying I'm a frog and pulling a trick accent.
2: Well, she's got style, that baby. Watch her strut, oh boy.
1: Oh,
2: and I tell you, Peggy...
1: Oh, good boy, girl.
2: I tell you, just because this gal is French, you don't have to go...
4: Oh, talking to yourself again, huh, Bert? That's the first symptoms of the dimming mind. Hey, what are you doing here, peeking out of the wings? Where's Peggy?
2: I don't know where she went. She was here a minute ago. We was catching this Tavi number. I turn around and Peggy's gone.
4: You amaze me. Say, Bert, how long have you and Peggy teamed?
2: 5 seasons. We went on a small time together. Played all the tanks. And then we got a break 3 seasons ago and landed big time in Shy. A fellow named Brown...
4: Wait a minute. I wasn't getting your biography for Variety. I was just interested in you and Peggy. She's a cute trick.
2: Yeah, she's all right.
4: Say, she's got everything. Not often a good dancer like her has comic sense along with it.
2: Oh, she's a good trooper, but what of it?
4: Not a thing, only, well, always seemed kind of funny. You and Peg never got hitched.
2: Oh, yeah? Well, spinach, will you? Hello. Oh, here comes. Here's Tavi.
5: Hello, Bertie. How is my big boy? You like my dance yet?
2: Oh, swell, Tavi. Listen to the customers.
5: Oh, you should have heard them when I played in the Moulin Rouge. I go change now. So long, big boy. See you later.
2: Sure. If you ain't doing anything after the show...
5: I look for you, big boy.
2: Oh, okay. I guess I better go to Peggy's dressing room and see if she's hooked up. Are you dressed?
3: Enough for you. Come on in.
2: Hello.
3: Did you get a furlough?
2: Listen, you act like I was a critic who gave you a bum notice.
3: Listen, Hofer, it's you that's been doing the acting. Like a fool, see?
2: Oh, so that's it, huh?
3: None of my business if you want to act like a jackass over some little French dame.
2: Oh, for cat's sake, you dames are all alike.
3: All except your wonderful Tavi, I suppose. Now get this, Hofer. We've been together too long for me to let
2: yeah,
3: you...
2: Yeah, maybe we have been together too long. So long that you think you got a string or a leash or something. Well, get this, see? You haven't any mortgage on me.
3: Oh, Bert, I didn't mean that. Why,
2: all right, come on. That's the finish of Al Ford's song. We got to go on in 2 minutes. See you in the wings. Come on, come on.
3: Oh, Bert, please.
2: Let's go.
0: Well, that's Boston. The tryouts aren't packing them in exactly, and for Peggy, the show doesn't exist. Bert dances with her as if she were a sawdust dummy. Where does he go after each performance? Out with Tavi, of course. No more of those breakfasts and lunches together. Peggy goes out to visit her cousin Ida in the suburbs, all by herself.
3: Well, Ida, how's the husband and the little boy?
6: Oh, Nick's fine, and Junior's getting as big as a house. And how's Bert, Peg?
3: Oh, he's all right.
6: Listen, Peg, it's none of my business, but why don't you two get together? Last time I saw you, I said to Nick, they ought to get married. If ever I saw two people crazy about each other...
3: Well, you know how it is in the show business.
6: Huh? You and Bert had a quarrel?
3: No, but... Well, that's all off, Ida, see? Bert and me are all washed up. When'll your kid be able to walk?
6: Walk? Oh, his daddy takes him out every night. Say, how can a thing be all washed up when you still care like you do?
3: Me? Oh, I don't care.
6: Listen, you can't fool me, Peg. You and Bert should have been married long ago. You ought to have a baby like Junior.
3: I'm laughing.
6: Oh, no, you're not. Listen, Peg, I don't know a thing about actors except they're men. And men are men, no matter how they earn their living, I guess.
3: Maybe.
6: No, maybe to it. There's something about a little family, Peggy, now I'm telling you. tie that binds. It's true, babies do. Nick used to, well, run around some. You know, many's the night I used to cry my eyes out. But since Junior's come, well, he can't wait till he gets home now.
3: People in the theater are different, I guess.
6: Well, people in the theater are people just the same.
3: Well, I gotta go, Ida. Extra rehearsal this afternoon. The show probably won't have much of a run, and I'll be out of work all summer.
6: Well, come spend the summer with us. You'll see Junior and his daddy together, and you'll get what I'm driving at. I tell you, Peg, you have to have something.
3: I got you with my eyes closed, Ida.
6: Well, what's the use?

0: This show has got me so mixed, I just as soon give my exit line when I come on. Looks like a bust, Peggy.
1: It's flat out. So am I.
0: Still worrying about Bert, huh?
1: It's just that he doesn't dance with me like he used to. Oh, we get through the routine all right, only...
0: I know, kid, I know. Stiff as tin, huh?
1: We used to keep talking the act over it and get all pepped up. We built it together, Al.
0: It's a swell turn, too.
1: But I never see Bert anymore. He comes in just in time to go on with me, and he beats it right after that. Oh, there he comes with Tavi now.
0: Hello.
2: Hello, Al. Hello, Peg.
3: Oh, hello. Hi, Al.
0: Hello.
3: Oh, hello, Peg. See you later.

0: Look at that dame. All dressed up like a Christmas tree. Huh. Bert sure is a sap. Say, Peg, you're still going on that hoofer, aren't you? Yeah, I know. You should have been smarter. You know what you should have done?
1: Whatever it was, it's too late now. It's funny, though. Funny to see it happen right before my eyes and not be able to do anything.
0: I'm on to you, Peg. You could have aunt Bert yourself, but you was too decent to do it. Well, I hear Bert's going to get together a new act with Tabby.
1: You heard that?
0: Yeah.
1: Well, I... Oh, it wouldn't surprise me.
0: What you should have done, Peg, was to have married him and had a kid or something. You have to have something.
1: It's the second time I've heard it, Al. My bad luck, old-timer, that no one ever tipped me off before. Well, if the show folds up, I don't know what I'll do this summer.
0: You got any plans?
1: I thought maybe Bert and I would have played vaudeville.
0: Oh, you could have had yourself billed late of the Fast and Fleet Review. Boy, they love that out on the circuit.
1: Now that Bert and Tavi are going to get an act.
0: Yeah, and that's just what I come to talk to you about. Darn shame that your act's going to split. It was swell. He might have stuck for the sake of the act, at least. But listen, I got good news for you. Swartz is coming backstage to see you tonight.
1: Swartz? The big guy?
0: Yeah, Swartz and Landis. You got it. He's a friend of mine. He caught the show yesterday, and he liked your stuff. I saw him in the Friars Club, and he asked me who you was. Uh-oh. Darn, if this isn't him now. Here he comes.
2: And I tell you, little girl, you got everything. Landis was out front the other night, and he tipped me off. He's crazy about your stuff. He likes your hoofing, and he says you got the world's best comic sense.
1: You gotta have a comic sense in the theater, Mr. Swartz.
2: You are telling me. And you got it, baby. You got everything. Listen, I'm for you big. Did you sign a run-of-the-play contract with this opera?
1: Yes, of course.
2: Well, it's 20-1 that it'll close by next week. And next week, we go into rehearsals of our new show, On Your Ear. Now listen, I want you in the show, and Landis won't hear of anybody else. He wants to talk to you.
1: You mean me and my partner?
2: Oh, no. Just you alone. Now listen. There'll be two spots for solo tripping, a song, and a lot of comedy. Drop into the office early tomorrow, say about 12, will you?
1: Well,
2: Contracts will be waiting for you to sign.
1: Thanks a lot, Mr. Swartz. I'll be there.
2: I'll see you then. Well, you're in luck, Peg. When Swartz comes to see you, it's something big.
1: He wants me for their new show.
0: Boy, what a break.
2: They got the closing notice for Fast and Fleet posted just now. We fold next week. I wonder what Bert will do.
1: I'll stage his act with that Polly Voo of his, I suppose.
0: Serve him right, Peg. And listen, I'll be there to see you put it over.
2: Here's Bert and the poodle now. I'll see you later.
3: Hello, Cherie. Waiting to see the big boy go on?
4: Are you all set to go, Peg?
1: You're the one that's late.
3: Ta-ta, big boy. See you later.
4: Yeah, sure.
1: There's our cue.
4: Still jealous, huh? Well, you might be jealous. The whole show's jealous of her, even the stagehands. Oh, for cat's sake, give me your arm. Come on, let's go on now. Aren't you going to let me in or what?
1: Hello, Bert. Did Tavi give you a night off?
4: Say, stop kidding, can't you?
1: I don't feel much like fooling.
4: Well, what's all this I hear about you signing with Swartz's show? Signing a single. I overheard Al Ford talking about it down at the restaurant. Ah, he's cuckoo, isn't he, Peg?
1: Everyone says I'm in luck.
4: Oh, but Peggy, a single without me?
1: What's so cuckoo about that? Why not?
4: But what'll become of our act?
1: You got a smart nerve to ask me about that.
4: I'd like to know why.
1: After the way you've been carrying on with that French...
4: Now, listen, what's that got to do with it? Well, no matter what I've done, I
1: heard you and that French dame were going to team.
4: Oh, well, you didn't believe it, did you, Peg? How could you?
1: Why shouldn't I believe it? Anyhow, after all that's happened these 6 weeks, I don't see how you figure I owe you anything.
4: Now, listen, you don't have to tell me, but great Scott, Peg, you can't desert the act no matter what I've done.
1: Oh, can't I?
4: No, you can't. You can't just let it die. Just let Bert and Peggy go flooey.
1: Guess you didn't mind letting the Peggy half of it go flooey when it came to that lady frog of yours.
4: Oh, but listen, the act,
5: All right.
1: You can get that French female to do it with you.
5: All right. The one we worked out together? Oh, why, Peg, that act belongs to us, just you and me. I thought you understood that. I thought that...
1: And what about that French woman? You don't think you can play around with her and then come back and team with me, do you?
5: Oh, but Peggy, that's got nothing to do with us, with our act. I mean, well, you know how a guy is. Wander from the home plate and all that, but I thought you felt the same way about things as I do.
1: And just how do you feel about it?
5: Well, to me, an act's sort of like a kid, Peggy. I mean, it belongs to the both of us, and we just can't desert it, don't you see? I mean, all the time I've been sort of hoping that, well, that we might sometime get married and have a kid and...
1: Yeah, and then you'd be off joyriding with that French frog.
5: Oh, no, I wouldn't. Peggy, honest, I wouldn't. Listen, I won't see her anymore. That's straight. Oh, gee, I even went to see about a license on the way up here, hoping that you and me...
1: Oh, Bert.
5: Oh, then you do feel the way I do about it? Oh, gee, Peggy, this is great. And you'll marry me and we'll stick together?
1: Yes, Bert, darling.
5: Oh, say, and we'll have a, well, maybe even a couple of...
1: Yes, dearest, yes. Oh, you're right, Bert, we will. You see, you have to have something.
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How do you do? This is Robert Anthony Dean inviting you to your Playhouse of Favorites. Our story today concerns a legendary hero whose love of fair play and bold deeds have been written down in ballads since the time of Chaucer. His fame is equal to that of bluff King Hal or bonny Prince Charlie. In fact, as the poet said, while England shall be England, Robin Hood will be well-loved name. So, in a moment, with Court Benson in the title role, your Playhouse of Favorites brings you Robin Hood, taken from the old ballad set down in 1475 by Wynkyn de Worde.

0: From its place on the shelf of immortal romantic classics, we now take down the Ballads of Robin Hood. During the absence of Richard the Lionheart at the Crusades, the misrule of Prince John and his satellites had caused much misery in England. But there arose a champion of justice, an outlaw, bold and true, who robbed the rich and greedy to help the poor and oppressed. Now come with me to Sherwood Forest and learn of Robin Hood and his men, and of Lady Marian and the proud Sheriff of Nottingham.
1: Some more of this good brown ale, Friar Tuck?
2: Some good red deer. Do me more good, little Jen. We've fasted 3 long hours.
1: Ah, by St. Crispin, a body rotund as yours has small need to dine, Jolly Tuck. Besides, it is our master Robin's wish that we await his return.
2: I know. Bringing some fat abbot to feast with us.
1: Aye, and to pay a goodly reckoning. Tis Robin Hood's horn. Methinks, fat friar, you will soon be feasting to your belly's content.
2: But look, you little John. Here's no fat abbot who accompanies Robin.
1: Aye. As sad and sorrowful a knight as ever I looked upon. Who can he be?
3: Will Scathelock, Allan a Dale, Little Much, gather round. The master brings a special guest.
4: Yes, here he comes.
5: Hola, my merry men. Ah, this worthy knight is Sir Richard of the Lee. Make him welcome to our good cheer and feasting.
6: Welcome
1: to you, sir. You are timely come, Sir Knight.
2: Aye, welcome to Robin Hood's band.
7: Thank you, sirs. God rest ye all.
5: And now, Sir Richard, sit you here beside me and eat your fill of venison and pheasant.
2: Thank you. And plenty of bread and ale.
5: Aye, Friar Tuck, plenty of everything at Robin Hood's table for those who are deserving.
7: It's many a week since I've had such meat and drink, good Robin. But I cannot pay, for I have but 10 shillings to call my own.
5: Ah, you can repay us, gentle knight, by telling us what brought you to these sorry straits.
7: To save my son's life, he entered a tournament and by mischance slew the squire of Guy of Gisborne.
5: Ah, he's a dangerous enemy. He's one of Prince John's jackals.
7: I pledged my lands and castle to raise the ransom money.
5: When must you repay the debt?
7: This very day at setting sun.
5: Then there's no time to lose. How great is the sum you owe?
7: With usury, it has grown to £500.
5: Usury?
7: Aye, the Sheriff of Nottingham.
5: The Sheriff of Nottingham. Enough. I'd expected as much. That scheming knave is a blight to our fair England. Little John.
8: Aye.
5: Go to our treasury and fetch some gold. Sir Richard's debt will be paid this hour.
7: My heart is full, good Robin. How can I speak my gratitude?
5: Friar Tuck.
8: Aye.
5: Will Scathelock.
9: Aye, Robin.
5: Clothe our guest in proper raiment and speed him on his way. I go to find the thieving sheriff, and little will he like the trick I mean to play on him.
10: Butcher am I, our flesh to sell. Who'll buy, who'll buy?
11: Who is he?
12: He's new to the town.
13: He's deaf, but he's getting all the trade.
14: He sells more meat for a penny than others do for 3.
12: And gives it 3 to poor widows.
10: Now come all ye lasses, a butcher am I, our flesh to sell. Who'll buy, who'll buy?
15: Out of my path, you lout! Make way for his worship, the Sheriff of Nottingham.
14: Guy of Gisborne curses black heart.
5: And the Lady Marian is with him.
15: Here, Sheriff, is the fellow who sells his meat so cheap the other butchers complain.
16: No doubt he's a thief or a fool. Butcher, I would speak with you.
14: But, Sheriff, he means no harm. I like the twinkle in his eyes.
16: Ah, fair lady, such beauty speaks in my behalf.
15: Silence, fellow! How dare you address the Lady Marian Fitzwalter?
16: So you are the Lady Marian Fitzwalter?
14: Yes, butcher, so I am called.
16: What can that possibly mean to you, sir? Only what she must mean to every man that sees her. The freshness of morning dew, the sweetness of a summer rose.
17: Enough. Lady Marian, return to the castle at once with Sir Guy. I would speak with this amazing butcher alone.
15: Come, Lady Marian, this is no proper place for you.
17: Now, butcher, I'll make it worth your while if you tell me how you come by all this meat.
16: Your noble worship I can show you great herds of horned beasts.
17: That you will sell to me? To me alone?
16: Aye. All you care to buy, illustrious sheriff. No one else need know.
17: Where are these herds? Far from here?
16: My broad acres are but a few leagues away, Excellency.
17: Then I will have my palfrey saddled and ride with you straightway.
16: Remember, bring your money bags to seal the bargain.
17: Eh? What's that?
16: I say, bring plenty of gold. You'll have need of it. Ha, ha, ha.

0: See here, Butcher. I like not this forest road. It's dangerously close to that villain Robin Hood's lair.
1: Why should you fear, good Master Sheriff? Robin Hood has never yet harmed a just man. And surely your justice itself...
0: Of course. But I wish I were far from here. By the saints, where are these beasts of yours?
1: In the glade ahead and through these trees. There! Look yonder, Sheriff. There are my horned beasts.
0: What? Those are the king's deer.
1: Aye. Are they not fat and fair and worth all your gold? And behold my broad acres. And our merry band to welcome
0: you. 100 devils! I've been tricked! They are Robin Hood's men!
2: Aye, sweet Sheriff. And Robin himself to serve you. Holla, little John. Oh. Merry men all. Oh. Gather round to greet our worshipful guest, the Sheriff of Nottingham.
3: The Sheriff!

0: about you, sir, guy, coming through the castle gate. A comic figure clad in pilgrim's rags. Good sooth, I vow, 'tis the proud sheriff of Nottingham.
1: Aye, 'tis indeed. As sorry a sight as ever I saw.
2: Help me. Help me to a bench before I swoon.
1: Your worship, what has befallen?
2: I fell among the outlaws, a pox on them all. And that butcher fellow was none other than Robin Hood.
0: The butcher? Robin Hood?
1: Beshrew his heart. And they robbed you of your shoes and velvet robes.
2: Aye, and of my jeweled chain and rings. They jested while I cursed their villainy and taunted me with boasts of their prowess with a longbow.
0: And then let you go?
2: After I had paid them 500 pieces of gold.
0: By your leave, Sheriff, I needs must laugh. The majesty of law and order brought to such confusion.
2: Impudent!
1: You forget yourself, Lady Marian. You'll speak with more seemly tongue when you're my bride.
2: Leave us!
0: I'll never wed you, Guy of Gisborne. Never.
2: By the breath of my body, Sir Guy, I crave to see this Robin Hood hung from the highest tree.
1: Let me ride in force to Sherwood Forest and seize that noisome whelp.
2: Ah, fool's errand to try to take him there. We must lure him to Nottingham. But how? How?
1: Wait, Sheriff. Did you not say that Robin Hood boasted of his prowess with the longbow?
2: Aye.
1: Well, what better way to draw him from his den than a test of skill?
2: A master thought, Sir Guy. Robin Hood could never resist so great a challenge.
1: And with a golden arrow as the prize, so rich a bait will surely tempt him.
2: Then proclaim this news, Sir Guy, to all the archers in the land. 1 week hence, the greatest shooting match the town of Nottingham has ever seen.
3: Stranger in red.
4: By St. Crispin, we've seen noble shooting this day.
5: There are but 3 archers left facing the butt.
6: Nay, 2 only, for old Clem of the Clough hath ceded the prize to the others.
3: No man can best yon tattered fellow in red.
4: I'll lay you 2 silver pennies on Gilbert of the White Hand.
5: Gilbert! Oh, Gilbert of the White Hand!
6: Wait, a new target has been set. They take their places at the mark.
7: Shh! Harkee, harkee, harkee! The judges will now decide between these final twain. Who shall win the arrow of fair gold? From 70 yards and 10, ye shall shoot, and but 1 arrow.
8: One arrow.
7: Gilbert of the White Hand, fit your arrow to the bow.
9: It is so done.
7: Then shoot ye for the golden shaft.
3: Oh, Gilbert, a perfect shot!
5: It's lodged a finger's breadth from the center.
10: Well done, Gilbert. And now let the ragged stranger try to better that shot.
7: Harkee, harkee! Stranger, whatever your name be, fit your arrow to the bow. Stand ready.
11: I'm ready.
7: Then shoot.
11: Now speed thee well, my Grey Goose shaft.
1: Sheriff, he has split Gilbert's arrow in twain.
0: The danger is won.
2: A guy, never have I seen such skill. Bring the fellow to me.
12: Make way
4: for the ragged one.
2: By all the saints in paradise, that was a lovely shaft in very truth. Here, come here, fellow. The prize is yours. Take the golden arrow from the hand of my ward.

0: The Lady Marian Fitzwalter.
1: I have carried the image of Lady Marian in my heart since first I saw her.
2: Oh, it's you. How dared you come?
1: Have no fear, fair lady. Present the prize.
2: I present this golden arrow as a prize fairly won. You did bravely, sir.
0: Not even the cowardly knave Robin Hood could have done so well. Now, what is your name, fellow?
1: Some call me Reynold Greenleaf.
0: Then, Reynold, take service with me. I can use such a man.
1: Nay, that I will not. No man in all England save the king shall be my master.
0: No more and see safer a Charlie's rogue. Get your head.
1: I, my lord, and that right speedily. Till we meet again, Lady Marian.
2: Fare thee well, stranger. Fare thee well.
0: Sir Guy, there was something about that saucy knave that belied his tattered raiment.
3: It is a great pity it was not Robin Hood himself.
0: How did our plan fail? For by me troth, I was sure that rogue would show his face at the games today. I thought him bold and not such a craven coward.
4: What's this?
0: Whence came that arrow?
3: There's a scroll threaded on the shaft.
0: Read it. Read it, Sir Guy.
3: Rejoice to learn, O generous sheriff, that I shall treasure your prize arrow until the day I plant it in your black heart.
0: What's this? What's this? Who sent this message?
3: It's signed.
2: Give me that scroll. Yes, 'tis as I thought. Robin Hood. Oh, Robin.

0: And now back to the story of Robin Hood, as told in the old ballads, presented by your Playhouse of Favorites and starring Court Benson. Robin Hood, the merry outlaw of Sherwood Forest, through his love of fair play, has gained a friend in Sir Richard of the Lee and made an enemy of the crafty Sheriff of Nottingham. The sheriff proclaimed an archery contest, but failed in his plan to capture the wily Robin, who, by dyeing his beard and disguising himself in rags, won the match and escaped to Sherwood Forest. The second half of our story takes us back to the greenwood tree. Some months have passed, but our brave outlaw is still dreaming of the lovely face of the Lady Marian. Little John and Friar Tuck are watching him. Little John speaks.
1: By thy bald pate, Friar Tuck, our jolly Robin has greatly changed these months past.
2: Aye. Since that archery match, he is wont to gaze into space and sigh like a lovesick swain.
1: Ah, I fear me it has robbed him of his daring. For it is over long since he has sought adventure.
2: Perhaps yonder horseman crossing the glen may serve to cure his wool gathering. Look you, little John. A squire rides with him.
1: Hola, good Robin. Bestir thyself. We have a guest, and I mistake not.
3: Hola, Robin Hood. Ah, it is Richard of the Lee. Welcome, Sir Richard.
4: Good morrow, friend Robin. Ah, little John and holy Father.
2: Greetings, Sir Richard.
4: Greetings to all of you.
2: Greetings.
5: How now, sir? Methinks you're much gayer than when last in Sherwood. What brings you?
4: Well, friend Robin, this is a happy day for me, for I am come to repay the great debt I owe you.
5: Put by your gold, brave knight. For have you not heard that the sheriff himself paid your debt to us some time ago?
4: Then, if you will not accept my gold, my squire yonder bears a special gift. One you'll not refuse.
5: Your squire? Well, bid him hither.
4: Nay, Robin, for the lad is young and overshy.
5: Shy? Why, then I'll go to him and teach him to be bold. So, ho, young stripling, you have a word for the ear of Robin Hood.
6: Yes, and it please you.
7: Merciful heaven. 'Tis the Lady Marian. Oh, my sweet, what dost thou here?
6: I prevailed upon Sir Richard to bring me as his squire, for I so needed to seek your aid.
7: I would serve you to the death if need be, my lady.
6: Then save me from Guy of Gisborne. The sheriff swears to make me marry him.
7: But you're the king's ward. He dare not do this.
6: He dares anything. He has usurped the power of guardian and sent to London for the Bishop of Hereford.
7: Have you no kinfolk, no protector?
6: When I was a child, our dear king betrothed me to the young Earl of Huntingdon.
7: Robert of Huntingdon? Do you know where he is now?
6: Alas, I know not. Because he gave his revenues to the poor rather than to enrich Prince John's coffers, he was banished.
7: Did you love this young earl?
6: We were but children.
7: Have you thought what he might be like today?
6: Somehow, he might have your look. Yes, he might be such a man as you.
7: And you could love such a man?
6: Yes, Robin. I think I might. Very easily.
7: Oh, my love. Then bide here with me, and you need never fear this Guy of Gisborne.
6: Nay, Robin. I must in honor await the king's return.
7: Then ride back to Nottingham with Sir Richard. But swear by this kiss.
6: I swear, dear Robin.
7: Send me instant word of the bishop's arrival, and I shall be at your side. For now, my lovely Marian, you belong to me, and I'm the proudest man in all this glorious world.
8: Landlord, more tankards of this good English ale. Zounds, what a morning this was. What a merry chase we've had.
9: Aye, sir, but we've not yet run our fox to earth.
8: We will. The day is yet young.
10: Here's your ale, gentlemen.
8: Stay, good landlord. Perchance you may help us. Dost know the outlaw, Robin Hood?
10: Aye, sir.
8: We seek this fellow. But for 3 hours we've ridden Sherwood Forest end to end. And by St. Withel, all we found was silence and a few deer.
10: Simple gentry such as you could never find Robin Hood.
9: Simple gentry? What do you mean, fellow?
10: Oh, no disrespect, gentlemen. But he will find you in the twink of an eye. And you take my advice.
8: What advice, oh wise landlord?
10: Ride to yonder abbey and there clad yourself as a Lord Abbot and your company as monks.
8: And that being done, you say he will find us?
10: Aye, sirs, for bold Robin can smell a Percy Abbot a league away.
8: Mm. To the Abbey, then. We'll try his plan. Here's your reckoning, landlord, and thank you.
9: Ah, these monk's robes be hot and cumbersome.
8: Yes, and this abbot's hood is stifling, but it serves to cover my countenance.
9: Wait, sir. There are men in Lincoln green in yon covert.
8: The landlord's right. The fox hath nosed us out.
3: Hold, Sir Abbot. For these hands itch to feel the miser's gold in that fat purse.
11: What ho, an abbot!
2: With money bags, I have.
3: Aye, set your arrows, lads, lest they prove troublesome. Aye. Dismount, I say.
8: What is this place, and who art thou, sirrah?
3: Robin Hood, host at the Sign of the Greenwood Tree.
8: So at last I found the traitor Robin Hood,
3: eh? I cast that lie in your teeth, proud abbot, for each of us here would lay down his life for our dear king. We are honest yeomen who serve his majesty well.
8: Honest? When you would rob a nabbit of his tithe?
3: Aye. To help the victims of smug priors and the fawning lickspits of Prince John.
12: Well spoken.
8: It would seem there's more justice today in Sherwood than at Prince John's court.
3: Now, by St. Charity, give over that purse, or must I take it?
8: And what if I refuse so much as a cracked farthing?
3: Then that cowl of yours will taste a drubbing from my stout quarterstaff.
8: It ill befits my garb to smite a yeoman. But if yon tall fellow will but hand me that cudgel he bears...
11: Here, take little John's staff, bold abbot, and woe betide ye. All our men, about!
12: Help! For the abbot!
3: Take up your cudgel.
8: Now look to yourself.
12: All right, Robin. Again.
3: On my oath, you are a stalwart prior. Here's a stroke to fellow Knox.
8: Come, man, smite more boldly. Are you faint-hearted?
3: Out upon it, abbot. Wilt cry mercy?
8: Never. Now guard thy pate. Take that. And that. How like you this love pact?
3: I yield me.
2: Robin is stricken to the earth.
11: Devil take this abbot. You'll not go free for that. Come on, lad.
3: Nay, little John, forbear. For he's a stout fellow. Yeah. Here, we'll take my hand, abbot, and be my friend.
12: Robin Hood! Ah. Ho, Robin Hood!
11: Messenger!
2: I am hard ridden.
3: What news, man? Speak, man, speak!
13: I ride for Lady Marian in Nottingham. The Bishop of Hereford has come from London town. The wedding takes place at sundown.
3: My thanks, lad. Now hear ye, my true and loyal men. By all your hopes of heaven... Make haste with me to Nottingham to rescue the Lady Marian.
11: But the sheriff will have men-at-arms at all the gates.
3: Their broadswords are no match for our clothyard shafts. Besides, there are other ways to enter the town.
8: Other ways in truth, friend Robin. They will not bar the gates to men in holy orders. My monks and I will ride into the town with you.
3: You will join us, abbot?
8: That I will. For do we not both love justice and a good fight?

0: spare me this hateful marriage, Sheriff. Do not profane our holy chapel.
1: And lose the gold that Guy of Gisborne has paid me for your hand? You think me mad?
0: Have you no pity in your heart? Give me a little while longer.
1: Sniveling girl, be quiet.
2: Enough of this delay, Sheriff. The Lord Bishop awaits us. Must I carry my bride to the altar?
0: Do not touch me, Guy of Gisborne. I hate you.
3: Peace. Peace, my child. A bride with tears on her bonny...
1: Lord Abbot, this is none of your affair. How passed you by my men-at-arms?
3: Surely a man in holy orders may visit a chapel.
1: Out of my way, Abbot. Let this wedding proceed.
2: Come, Lady Marian. Give me your hand.
3: Nay, Guy of Gisborne. I think you will not dare to enter yon chapel.
2: Who says me nay?
1: Robin Hood!
3: Aye. Look yonder, Sheriff, in every tree and on the walls. Men in Lincoln green with long bows.
1: Gentlemen of the guard! Gentlemen of the guard!
2: A thousand devils! Where are the men-at-arms?
4: How now, friend Sheriff? We meet again. Your men-at-arms will not serve you. They fear the arrows of my merry men. Oh, Marian, my lady, you are safe.
0: Safe now with you, my dear one.
2: A pretty picture. The king's outlaw and the king's ward. What would his wandering majesty say to that?
3: His majesty would say, we are pleased indeed.
1: King Richard?
4: Sire.
0: Your majesty.
4: Pardon for my men, sire.
3: I know well your loyalty, Robin. The outlaw shall have full pardon. And now, fair Lady Marian, we shall soon wed you to your betrothed, the Earl of Huntingdon.
0: Sire, from my heart, on my knee, I beg your royal leave to marry the man I love, Robin Hood.
3: So? Well, come then. It is unchristian to keep the Lord Bishop waiting. We'll wed you to both of them.
0: Your Majesty, I know not what you mean.
3: Tell her, Robin.
4: Gladly, sire. My sweet lady, I thy...
5: This channel is currently offline for essential maintenance and will be back as soon as possible. Please check back soon.
6: Security assures forwards are forwards.
7: Oh, here's the White Rabbit back.
6: Why, Mary Ann, what are you doing here?
7: Oh, I'm not Mary Ann. I'm Alice.
6: Nonsense. You must be Mary Ann. Run home this moment and fetch me a pair of gloves and a fan. Quick now, for I must be off. Remember, pair of gloves and a fan.
7: Well, he took me for his housemaid. But I'd better get his gloves. He'll be furious. I shall have to hurry before the real Mary Ann catches me. Fancy running errands for a white rabbit. I suppose Dinah will be sending me on messages next, or having me watching households. Now, the gloves must be in here somewhere. Oh, here they are on the chest. And the fan.
8: Drink me.
7: Oh, another of those bottles.
8: Drink me.
7: Well, I might as well. I know something interesting is sure to happen. I hope it'll make me grow large again. I'm tired of being such a tiny thing. Well, here I go. I think maybe I'm growing too fast. I hope it stops soon. I shan't be able to get out the door. I better kneel so I fit. Maybe if I put one arm out the window. There. Now I can get my foot up the chimney. Now what will become of me? There. Thank goodness I've stopped growing. Oh, it was much pleasanter at home when one wasn't always growing larger and smaller and being ordered about by rabbits. When I grow up, I'll... But I'm grown up now. At least there's no more room to grow up here.
6: Mary Ann, Mary Ann, let me in at once. Fetch my glove. Let me in.
7: The white rabbit won't get in with me filling the room.
6: Very well, then I'll go round and get in by the window.
7: I don't know why I'm trembling. I must be at least 1,000 times...